0: numbers, it's much less than 5% of people under 35.
1: Speculation is growing that renewed US and Israeli strikes against Iran are imminent. Here's Global Affairs editor Laura Tingle.
2: For weeks now, the dominant story in the Israeli media has been about a possible return to hostilities with Iran. But speculation has now become more intense, as it has in the United States, that this could occur within days. President Trump has stopped making threats with specific deadlines, a tactic which has repeatedly fallen flat with the Iranians. But US officials and others in the region reportedly believe a decision is imminent following his return from Beijing. Without doubt, longer-term peace negotiations have barely progressed, and both sides see them as at a stalemate.
1: A train's crashed into a public bus in Thailand's capital Bangkok, killing at least 8 people and injuring more than 20. Videos on social media show a line of vehicles stopped at a railway crossing when a cargo train strikes a bus at the front. The impact dragged several vehicles along the tracks before the bus was engulfed in flames. A man will face court today, accused of threatening a man with an axe at a supermarket in Sydney's northwest. Police say the 59-year-old entered the store in Ermington on Friday afternoon before trying to attack a customer. He ran from the scene and was arrested an hour later. He's since been charged and the customer was not hurt. A driver's been charged over a car chase that ended in a crash in Sydney's southwest this morning. Police say the sedan was spotted speeding at Old Guildford at around 2 a.m. and failed to stop when directed. They pursued the car through residential streets to Guildford, where it crashed into a parked car. The 26-year-old man behind the wheel was uninjured and has since been charged and refused bail to face court next month. Australia's Delta Goodrum has claimed fourth in the final of the Eurovision Song Contest in the Austrian capital, Vienna. She secured 287 points with her performance of her ballad Eclipse. Dara won the contest for Bulgaria with her song Bangaranga.

0: In sport, Australian golfers Cam Smith and Min Woo Lee sit just outside the top 10 heading into the final round of the PGA Championship in the US state of Pennsylvania. The duo is in a 12-way tie for the 11th at 2-under, four shots off American leader Alex Smalley. Last year's winner and world number one, Scottie Scheffler, is just behind them at 1-under. Fellow Aussies Jason Day and Elvis Smiley both struggled and are over par. The NRL's Magic Round enters its final day with three games set to get underway at Brisbane's Lang Park. Festivities will begin with the Gold Coast Titans facing off against the Newcastle Knights. The New Zealand Warriors will then look to claim their first win over the Broncos in Brisbane since 2018 when they play this afternoon. Round 11 wraps up with ladder leaders Penrith taking on the winless St George Illawarra. An Australian Sam Kerr has equalled Chelsea's all-time goal-scoring record in her final game for the English soccer club. The Matildas captain scored in the 34th minute to help the Blues to a 1-0 win over Manchester United and third place finish in the Women's Super League. The 32-year-old ends a Chelsea career with Fran Kirby on 116 goals. Kerr has told Sky Sports UK, it's a fitting end to an incredible 6.5 years at the club.
1: Honestly, the biggest honour to play for this club, and I have so many amazing memories, and I'll carry, you know, these memories with me forever. I think, you know, Chelsea and London will always be home to me now. It's going to be hard to leave, but only good things to say about the club and the people here.
0: Widespread showers or areas of rain and isolated thunderstorms across the Western Plains. Isolated showers elsewhere tending scattered along the north coast. Possible thunderstorms along the northern coastal fringe. Sydney's weather, a shower or two, a top of 23 degrees. Right now, it's 18 degrees in the Sydney CBD, also 18 degrees in Penrith.
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4: Good morning. Thanks for joining me. Lovely to have your company this Sunday. Things are going to get a little bit wild on the show this morning. Barthy's Bird Club's in session after 11 o'clock with Mick Roderick from BirdLife Australia. I went into the wild hunting Regent Honeyeaters with Mick in the Hunter Valley yesterday. I'll tell you how that went. They really made us work. He'll also be here to chat to you about the birds in your backyard. Maybe not as rare as a Regent, but maybe you've got something fabulous that you've seen. Get set to call in with your stories of what's in your neighbourhood, your bird sightings, maybe some strange behaviour that you've witnessed. You can call in to the Bird Club after 11 o'clock. You can also head into the wild with the new chair of Landcare Australia, Peter Garrett. He'll be here after 11.30. He's just notched up his second week at the helm of Landcare. I'm going to check in and see how it's going for him so far, see how much he's enjoying it. He'll tell you what he's got in store for more than 140,000 Landcare volunteers who spend, you know, a whole lot of their spare time conserving the environment and driving sustainable farming. They come from all walks of life. You've got farmers, you've got conservationists. It's kind of the way that Landcare was founded way back in the late 80s. Now, speaking of volunteers, you're also going to meet the Dubbo team teenager who's in the running to be the Australian Volunteer of the Year. She's survived cancer twice and she's raised more than $2 million for children's charities. Dubbo's Molly Croft will be here for a chat after 11 o'clock. And you know Simon Marty loves a chat. Just before midday, he'll be here to tell you about the regional chefs he's bringing to the Big Smoke to take over a few kitchens for Vivid. But first, you're heading into the wild in gardening today, getting some advice on how to create a wild garden. If you've ever done it, I'd love to hear from you. Perhaps a wild garden's happened for you by accident because you just let the garden go and it ran wild. What happened then? What were the results of that? Were there unexpected bonuses of not having a manicured, hedged, perfectly pruned garden at home? What were the results there? It's all about wild gardens today in gardening, the messy, untidy ones, maybe a cottage garden perhaps that, you know, is kind of untidy but beautiful at the same time. Maybe you've done something with Australian natives, just wild planted those. 1300 222 702 is the number to call. What is a wild garden to you? They can take lots of different forms. Maybe you've whacked in a water feature, left some gnarly old trees there for habitat. Maybe you've got a meadow in your backyard. Maybe you would actually like a wild garden, but you don't know where to start. Well, horticulture guru Craig Rich is here to help. Craig, good morning to you.
5: Hello, Chris.
4: Now, a wild garden.
5: Yeah.
4: Is it necessarily unruly or is there method in the madness?
5: Look, my view is it is to a certain degree unruly because they're gardens where plants take precedence. So I kind of like the idea that rather than manicure your plants, rather than trim them after flowering each season and keep things controlled, you're letting them come to their full potential. And that may well mean that they overtake your pathway and you've got to kind of move around them a little bit. So plants have right of way, if you like, in a wild garden. And you need to adapt to their seasons and their growth habits and their unruly habitat. And I think as a result, you need to be a little bit creative and watch nature take over to a large degree.
4: Now, is it something you can do anywhere, or have you got to look out for council rules and regulations when you're doing something like this, say if you're in an urban area? Or
5: look, I think the simple answer is you kind of can do it anywhere. You can do it in the suburbs. You can do it on acreage. You can do it on mega acreage. And this is a great topic for this show because we're going statewide, right? But I do think that there are some caveats to that. I think it's good to include your neighbours in this kind of conversation because a lot of people kind of get a little bit worried about a garden that's looking a little bit like a jungle potentially. And I think if there's a conversation about that, why you're doing it, you know, you're wanting to encourage wildlife in your garden, you're wanting to retain moisture in your garden rather than let it flow through into the storm water. You're wanting to create shade, and they're conversations you can have with your neighbours, potentially with your council if you're really concerned about that, and maybe you're in an environmentally protected area and you need to include that conversation. But I think there's a way to move forward almost in every situation.
4: You're listening to Craig Rich. He's here today to talk to you about wild gardens. He can also, of course, you know, help you with your run-of-the-mill gardening questions.
5: Sure.
4: If you've got some of those as well today. Heather's texted in from Coffs Harbour. Heather says wild gardens are excellent. Free food for wild birds who flock to the garden, as do many animals. So is it a way of increasing the fauna that you can get in your backyard?
5: It's hugely that. And I suspect that this worldwide movement about rewilding or wild gardens, there's lots of terms for it, kind of largely started as a way of providing habitat for animals, reptiles, insects, all of those that are

0: are struggling with human encroachment. You know, we have affected the environment to such a huge degree, and coming from my point of view, particularly in the suburbs, where, you know, we have these gigantic houses, we have the concrete driveways, we have so much built environment that it is really difficult to provide special spaces for animals, insects, and the whole ecosystem. And I think in a small way, if there's enough of these little wild gardens through the suburbs, we can provide sort of hopping spots for bird life. You know, they can go from one space to another space. Insects are the same. Reptiles sort of struggle a little bit more, but if you can create a big enough environment, they'll stay in your patch quite happily. Yeah.
1: So if you want to do this, where do you start?
0: Look, I like the idea of starting with what you've got. And I'd really encourage people, and although I acknowledge that there's a view that wild gardens should be native plants and should reflect the natives that are in your area, so endemic plants, I think a really good way to start is start with what's in your garden now, provided you don't have things that are terribly invasive weeds. So if you've got some old citrus trees, if you've got some old azaleas, magnificent old camellia tree, they're not native, but they still provide habitat. And many of them, like camellias, for instance, provide pollen at the moment, which is often difficult to find in native plants at this time of the year. So I like the idea of start with what you've got. You can certainly encourage native plants. You can certainly plant more native plants. And maybe way down the time, down the track, you can revisit those exotics and start to think, well, maybe I can reduce those because I've got this other canopy of native plants that's growing up. But starting with what you've got rather than clear filling is really, really important. And particularly with trees, because trees form a critical part of any environment, but particularly in establishing a new garden. If you've got some lovely big old trees, whether they're native, whether they're exotic, they're providing shade. And with shade in our Australian climate comes coolness and less evaporation. So there's a bit of a misnomer. You know, you get this big tree, people say it's really dry under the tree, this dry shade. Even though it's dry, it might be drier, it's cooler. So plants will sustain themselves a lot easier and establish a lot better in that environment than if they're in the baking sun.
1: Maybe you've planted something under the trees in your backyard. What's worked for you? What hasn't worked? Maybe you've got a wild garden. You want to call in and brag about it. 1-300-222-702 is the number to call. And you can text in as well on 0467-922-702. Craig Ridge is here. He's our horticulture guru this morning. We're chatting about creating a wild garden and some of the ways that you can go about that. But Craig can also answer if you've got a couple of issues that you're having in the garden at the moment. Yeah. He can also answer those questions. 1-300-222-702 is the number to call. So let's say you've got a backyard with a big tree.
0: Yep.
1: You're going to have to find some shade-loving plants to put under it.
0: Yes.
1: Are there other features that you need to think about that you could put in, like water or logs, or like what do you do with that?
0: Absolutely. I think a really good thing to do is before you start your journey down here, find some little remnant pockets of bushland, go for a bit of a walk, find some really nice sort of public areas that you can access. I know in my area there's a place called the Coringai Wildflower Garden. It's a wild space, but it's been sort of a bit urbanised. There's pathways and picnic areas. But when you walk in there, you can see that they've let the bush take over to a large degree. There are logs on the ground. That's providing habitat. But another wonderful thing with logs, if they're positioned in the right way, they'll slow flowing water down. So if you get a sloping site, rains, the water washes, goes down into the neighbour's place, is a bit of a menace. If you can position rocks or logs in the right spot, you'll slow that water, you'll capture that water and allow it to soak into your garden. So logs and rocks and things like that, water's kind of critical. Water is one of the things that will really help bring that wildlife into your area. So whether that be shallow little ponds or swales, you know, where you can sort of dig a kind of a swale drain where the water may not stay there all the time, but it might collect there for some months. That alone can be really good.
1: That'll bring the birds in.
0: Shallow ponds are great. You often don't need any great depth. And the deeper you go, you get into issues with council regulations and needing to kind of make sure that nothing's going to drown in that space.
1: So and-

0: Dial before you dig, of course.
1: Exactly, dial before you dig. Like water bowls, bird baths, at different heights for different sorts of animals. Keeping in mind, often you need some bushy plants nearby so that smaller birds particularly are protected. They're vulnerable when they come down to drink. So give them areas where they can land, check out the surrounds before they commit to having a drink, and then escape back into that sort of bushy, scrubby plant. That's often what you see in the wild, literally, and you're trying to replicate that. Lots of different layers of plants. So understory ground covers, low bushy plants, particularly if you're lucky. I mean, in my area, I don't see any of those tiny little birds anymore. I don't have wrens. I don't have scrub wrens. They're just not there anymore. And as much as I'd love to attract them, I'm working on taller plants because what I do have is I've got lots of parrots. I've got lots of kookaburras. I've got things that don't come to the ground quite so much. So I'm trying to encourage those birds that are in the mid to high story, and that's where the trees are fantastic because those birds are loving those big, big canopies.
0: Right. Jennifer's got a question for you. She's in Menai. Jennifer, good morning.
2: Good morning.
0: What's your question for Craig?
1: Hi, Jennifer.
2: Oh, hi, Craig. I'd just like to know, how do you keep invasive weeds out of a wild garden?
1: It's a really good question, Jennifer, and it's a journey, I think. What often happens as you leave a garden to evolve to a certain degree, you do need to still maintain some of those weeds. Now, it's a little bit dependent on what the weed is, and I'm particularly vigilant on plants that spread their seeds with the wind, where, you know, it can really become a problem for your neighbours and the surrounding area. And that might be, if you get a lot of that, is just taking off the flower heads, the seed heads, to buy yourself some time to then follow through and take those plants out. Often the weeds are a problem in the early stages when you still have exposed earth and exposed areas. But as you plant those spaces out with native grasses, native shrubs, weeds will become less and less of a problem as those spaces get filled by more sturdy shrubs and trees. You'll inevitably still have things like, I know it's the curse of the Sydney garden, wandering dew, which is a really common sort of scrambling, weedy plant. That's something that you often just need to work at, and that becomes one of your maintenance things rather than necessarily having to prune your hedges and trim your trees and keep everything else in line. Your work level changes over time with a wild garden. And in fact, to some degree, you may let some of those plants, if you're in an urbanised garden, you may say, look, I can live with that little corner over there for a while because... And this is going to be kind of a bit controversial, but for a period of time, provided you can control the spread of that weed, it can still be providing some degree of habitat until other plants can take over that space and you can carefully and selectively remove that weed. If you perpetually remove the weed and clear the space and don't replace it with something else, weeds will potentially be a problem forever and a day. So you need to plan to fill that space with something else. Mulching can really help. The old newspaper cardboard technique to stop weeds re-emerging, but punch holes through the cardboard and the mulch to get a more long-term viable plant in there is a good option as well.
0: Hope that helps, Jennifer.
2: It does indeed. Thank you very much.
0: Have a lovely morning. Jennifer in Menai there. Louise in Katoomba's called in. She's been pruning a protea, I think. Louise, good morning.
3: Yes, look, I know protea's not native, but my friend has a protea that's 12 foot tall, and she's a chopper. That's one question.
1: Yep.
3: The other question is, she'd like to make a native garden, dig up all the grass and have natives.
1: Yep.
3: And do natives do well around proteas?
1: Yeah, look, proteas...
3: I know they're not native to Australia, I know that.
1: Yeah, they're not...
3: Although I think it's an adopted...
1: Yeah, it is a little bit of an adopted plant. And although it's not native to Australia, it's related to the Banksias and the plants within the Proteaceae family in Australia. So they are within the same family and have similar, likes and dislikes to things like Banksias. Pruning wise, the easy rule is to prune after flowering, and often that is you might choose to

0: you prune those flowers and take them inside as something or give some to your friends, and that's your pruning for the year. Pruning really hard is if you go beyond where the foliage is, down to just stumps, that's risky. You want to always leave foliage there to some degree.
1: Oh, you're thinking a third. Of
0: a third will be fine. Third will be fine. And look, they're not particularly invasive plants. They're pretty safe kind of plants to have in Australian gardens. They're not going to really get out of control.
1: This is beautiful. I mean, it's absolutely
0: spectacular. Yeah, and I think they blend in quite well with an Australian native garden. I think their structure and their shape and their foliage.
1: Do we need space around it then to plant natives and things like that?
0: You could very easily. Yeah, yeah, absolutely.
1: Yeah, okay.
0: And look, removing the lawn, a lot of people want to remove their lawn, and I'm not, I don't know anything about your friend's situation, but look, sometimes it's not bad to have a bit of a space where you can kind of stand or sit, gather your thoughts. And occasionally a bit of a lawn is not a bad idea to have in a garden, because a lot of wildlife, a lot of little birds like a little bit of open space as well. So just not always removing a lawn is not always a prerequisite. I'd question to think deeply about that.
1: Yes. Okay. So I was wondering about the native to the protea and how to prune the protea to make it more manageable.
0: Yep.
1: I remember the protea was only 4 foot tall.
0: Yeah, yeah, absolutely. And a little bit of a prune every couple of years, not even every year.
1: Season? Winter? Or just when the flowers die?
0: Yeah, just after flowering. After flowering.
2: Louise, I hope that helps.
1: Oh, it does help. Thank you very much.
2: Yeah, good luck with the protea. And don't hack too much by the sound. Okay. Sounds like the third rule is a good rule. I've got a couple of texts in. Jen in Jamboree's texted in. She said, we were chatting about combining non-native plants with natives. And she said, I planted Corias under a big camellia and they're doing really well. And they don't need any water now that they're established. And the great thing is they're in full flower now. So they're one of those winter flowering plants. Fantastic for birds.
0: Absolutely fantastic for birds. And look, you know, I think that blended look of plants can just work really well often.
2: Yeah. 1300 222 702 is the number to call if you've got a question for Craig. You want to chat about a wild garden. If you've been wondering how to get it started, he can give you a hand. You can text in as well on 0467 922 702. I've got this on the text line. I had a wild garden purely due to neglect. When I needed to downsize, a new owner simply ripped out most of the garden with a tearful emoji. Wild gardens are... I don't know, they're kind of coming into vogue, I think. I think they've been a bit misunderstood for a long time.
0: They have, and it isn't about leaving your space to go mad. I mean, that's the risk with this, is that people just think, oh, great, I don't have to do anything. I can just walk away and abdicate all responsibility. That's where, and the previous call indicated weed problems, that's where you can have real issues. So there's definitely management in a garden still involved. And the management changes as the garden evolves. You can still have an element of design involved. In fact, there's lots of garden designers who are specialising in this sort of wild look, where the plant selection has changed to be more free-flowing and more loose rather than structured and defined. And I think so you can still have a garden that looks gorgeous to the eye and photographs beautifully, and you can have beautiful pathways that meander through it. But it's just a different take on what a traditional garden is. And I think when you think of particularly paths, a really good example, where in a wild garden you will see paths that are either, you know, gravel or kind of stone steps or sort of timber edges with just sort of soil or composty type material on them. And that's all about keeping it softer to the eye, but also, again, allowing water to penetrate. Mm. So rarely would you see a concrete path in a wild garden, for instance. Now, you can still have pathways that are secure and safe, but think about the materials you use so that moisture can penetrate. And, again, they look soft on the eye, and some plants might start to grow into the path, but that's a cool look as well. So allow that to happen, and plants have right of way. Remember the adage.
2: I like that. Mm. Equal rights for plants. Well,
0: indeed.
2: More rights for plants. Yep. Dom from Roper in the Northern Territories texted in. Dom, thanks for listening in the
0: NT. I thought this was a statewide show. That's fantastic. We've gone wild.
2: And it's kind of a national question from Dom. He said, I've noticed a lot of verge side native gardens popping up in Sydney and in Perth as well. Is it possible to keep verge gardens wild? That kind of maybe goes to that council question I was asking you a little earlier.
0: Yeah, look, I don't know where I was in Marrickville the other day, but I was driving down a street in Marrickville, and there was this nature strip that just

0: looked like it was a little tiny snapshot out of some gorgeous rainforest garden.
1: It's probably the front of Costa's house.
0: Probably was, yeah. But so, absolutely. And I think that is one area where you really do need to be mindful of council, because that's not your land generally. Yeah, certainly in Sydney, a nature strip is generally council land. And many councils now have provision for the residents to start planting them up. You have to look at your individual council. Sometimes you've got to put an application in. Sometimes you've got to put a little rough sort of scribbly drawing in. And a lot of them love it. A lot of them are really into it because they're keen to get more foliage and more canopy into their municipalities as well. They'll be mindful of wires above, and they'll be mindful of pipes below, and they'll be mindful of pedestrian sort of use and access. But if you can address those things, often you'll get the golden tick and be able to start planting your nature strip, which is fantastic, and they look great.
1: KPD Lee's texted in saying, I love a wild garden, guys. I think every wild garden should have a few wooden bench seats, though. They provide environment for incredibly beautiful lichens to grow, which attract tiny birds, and seats to encourage us to sit and stay a while and observe
0: Absolutely.
1: The wilderness.
0: And sometimes they can just be cut off logs standing upright, you know, and you can have three of them at different heights just poking up amongst some Lamandra grasses or something, and there's a great place to sit. You know, you'll find birds will sit there. You'll find all sorts of stuff, and as I can't remember that girl's name, but as that girl suggests, lichens, mosses,
1: Lee.
0: Some of those other little critters that often we don't even acknowledge in a traditional garden, but suddenly they'll pop up. Rotting wood in your garden, old logs will bring toadstools and mushrooms, and at this time of the year, they're spectacular in a garden to see as well.
1: Tony from the Mid-North Coast has texted in saying, I love my wild garden. But people need to carefully think about future growth when planting. I started with an empty paddock and went a bit mad with trees, which have now, after 32 years, grown to shade even the solar panels on the roof of a two-storey house. Also, birds bring seeds, so I've noticed more plants than I ever planted.
0: Yep.
1: And often that's weeds with birds too.
0: Yes.
1: While I love them, they're often good weed spreaders. Terry said, I've even had to cut down a couple of my trees, which broke my heart. So, yeah, I guess you do have to think about what's around you when you're
0: 100%.
1: Putting trees in, bushes in, and also think to the future because they're going to be there for a while.
0: You certainly do. You need to think about the number of trees you plant, as he suggests, new trees that emerge, because you're creating a habitat, and not only will the animals enjoy that habitat, but fallen seeds will enjoy that habitat as well. And sometimes you can end up with some wonderful plants coming up as a result and some real surprises. But as I said, it's not about abdicating responsibility. It's still about gardening, essentially. And you still need to spend time wandering around your garden and observing those things and recognising that that plant over there that sprung up, that's a camphor laurel. That's going to cause me all sorts of grief later on. I need to get rid of that while it's a foot high. Don't let that get to 10 metres and bigger. So it is about sort of still being responsible for your space and still being aware of the big picture of where your garden's going to be in 5 years, in 10 years, in 15 years. And that's why essentially I think sometimes including exotic plants can work, because we have very limited selections of deciduous trees in our native suite of plants. I know they're there, and I know there are some that are really viable, but in some areas, particularly as you get into drier, more regional areas of New South Wales, the use of deciduous trees is very limited if it's natives. But the right exotics can give you that wonderful winter sun coming in, but still give you the shade you need in those areas in summer. So I think compromise can sometimes work really well in these situations. And yes, I agree with that caller that you still have to monitor and watch and be vigilant with your garden and be prepared to thin out and allow it to change over time. I know some of those really ancient garden designers in England where they planted those huge estates, and you now see a 300-year-old oak tree that looks magnificent. When that was planted, there would have been hundreds of them planted, and it's over time that they got thinned out and selected, and then that one specimen that you see now, that's the big picture that some of those old garden designers had, that they look down the track 100 years to think, I need that specimen tree there when it's 100 years old looking just like that. And we need to keep that vision, really.
1: You're listening to horticulture guru Craig Richer on ABC Radio Sydney and ABC New South Wales. We're chatting about wild gardens this morning, but Craig can help you, you know, start one if you're keen to learn how. He can also answer some

0: of your other gardening questions that you might have. 1300 222 702 is the number to call, and you can text in on 0467 922 702. Robin wants to start a bit of a wild garden, and they do take lots of different forms and shapes. And she's in Yackandandah, one of my favourite parts of the world in northeast Victoria. Robin, yep. Good morning.
1: Hi, Chris. Hi, Craig.
2: Hey, Robin. How are you?
1: Great. Well, you're answering a question that's been in my gardening brain for a couple of weeks. I've got an area about 4 metres by 10, so it's long.
2: Yep.
1: And I'd really like a cottage garden, farmhouse and nice, morning sun and a bit of tree growth. Do I just throw seeds, or do I combine seeds into soil and throw? What do I do? How do I start it?
2: Yeah, look, I think... start it by really analysing where the sun falls, where the shady bits are, so that you can identify the right plants to put in those locations. I have a preference that I love visiting nurseries and collecting plants along the way. That's part of the journey for me, and so I tend to like planting plants. But I can acknowledge that seeds, particularly in your sunnier areas, you could spread seed for things like paper daisies, which are gorgeous little native plants that will give you flower and colour and tie in with that wish of yours for a cottage garden look. So they'll come up, although you can buy them as plants, they'll respond really well as a seed as well. But many gorgeous native flowering plants you'll often find in some of your kind of land care sort of nurseries, council nurseries, native nurseries, and tinkering around those places not only gives you the opportunity to see the plants, but talk to some of your local experts, some of the local horticulturists who can also guide you as to what's going to work in those spaces.
1: Yes, yes. But, see, it's I've got success with things like gerberas, pansies, the morning sun, so eastern facing.
2: Yep.
1: And, you know, I've lost a lot of things, but what I'm finding are things that are successful are some daisies. But I've sort of got patches rather than bulk.
2: Yeah, and you often will. And that's often the frustration of how the sun will fall. You know, you'll get sunny spots and shady spots. And where you get those shady spots, you might need to look to plants that give you foliage colour rather than flowers. And often those plants that will give you, will have variegated leaves, will retain that colour into slightly shadier spots than a flowering plant will, but often the contrast of those foliage will give you life and colour in that space to enjoy. So they can be quite good options. There's lots of scrappy leaf sort of cultivars of native plants now, if you want to go down that road. Some of the dionellas and things like that are really tough, clumpy plants.
1: You can dionellas, get, yes.
2: You can get I've as seen yeah, you can get as variegated ones or grey leafed ones, and they can give you interesting contrasts along the way.
1: No, that's great. There's a plant in flower at the moment that is a strappy leaf, but it's a white flower, and I've got it identified. It was on the property when we bought it, but it is such an attractant for blue banded bees.
2: There you go.
1: Incredible.
2: That's fantastic.
1: So whatever it is, it's great.
0: You need more of those then,
2: Robin. More of that. I think Chris mentioned it's bee week.
0: This week's bee week. Bee week this week. For your bees, Robin.
2: Bring on the blue banded bees.
1: Yeah, we've got Varroa confirmed this week.
0: Oh, that's no good. We've had that up here. It's like spreading like wildfire from the hunter outwards. Yeah, good luck with
1: Thank
0: that.
1: Thank you so very much. Really
2: pleasure, Robin.
1: It. Enjoy the show.
0: Thanks, Cheers. Robin. Say hi to Love Yak it. For me.
2: Yeah.
1: Oh, I will. It's lovely.
0: Bye. I was a baby journalist working down
2: That's
0: in northeast Victoria.
2: Town.
0: It was my first TV job. I used to make every excuse I could to go to Yackandandah.
2: I bet you did.
0: You're listening to Chris Bath on 702 ABC Radio Sydney and ABC New South Wales. Craig Rich is here. He's our horticulture guru this morning. We're chatting about wild gardens. I'm going to get some more of your questions and texts in a moment. But because it's that time of year when your tomatoes are no longer ripening, but you seem to have heaps of fruit on the vine, you're probably looking at it going, oh, what do I do with those tomatoes? You don't want to compost them. There's lots you can do with green tomatoes. And Alex Elliott Howery, one of the co-founders of Cornersmith and the author of The Pocket Pickler, is called in to tell you what you can do with the green tomatoes in your veggie garden. We've been talking a lot about ornamental gardens this morning, but back to veggies just for a moment. Alex, good morning.
3: I'm so excited to be here talking about green tomatoes, all-time favourite. So I've got a lot to say.
0: Okay. Look, I think most of us have heard of fried green tomatoes, which I've got to admit I did try when I was travelling for work once, and they were pretty dire. So what would you recommend we do with tomatoes?
3: Interesting. I mean, I think they were probably a bad one because there are delicious recipes out there.

0: However, if we have preservers out there, get your listening ears on because they're so good for preserving. And I think it's because often when you're preserving things, you actually want vegetables or fruits that have a bit of integrity. And green tomatoes are firm and they're crisp and they're tangy and they're sharp. So they really are perfect for pickling, for fermenting, for making chutneys and relishes. And I just do want to say, though, the very, very dark green ones are very bitter, which I don't really recommend. But as soon as they go a little bit lighter in green and like get a little bloom of yellow, they would be the ones that I would really go for because it takes that bitterness out of them.
1: Because I've like often used, I've got to say, the dark green ones as well as the lighter green ones, but put salt on them for a couple of days and just let them sit and then drain them off and done stuff with them. Would that draw out some of the bitterness?
0: That really does draw out some of the bitterness, which is great, and especially for pickling. So for those who want to vinegar pickle, I really recommend green tomatoes. And that's right, Chris, just cut them up, salt them, let them sit for a couple of days, let that liquid drain out, and then just put them under a basic pickling brine. Garlic is delicious, caraway, bay leaves, any kind of woody herbs from the garden go really well with green tomatoes. So pop those into the jar as well. If we have any fermenters out there, please try some fermented green tomatoes because they take on that really sour flavour as well. And we used to make them at Cornersmith. They were a big hit. And for some reason, we called them vegan salami because they have they have this, like, deep umami flavour. And it just, like, we put them on our ploughman's plate and it really does taste, I don't know, they're magical. It really does taste like
1: salami. So is it more like a sauce than a chutney if you ferment them, Alex?
0: And no, ferment them like a pickle. So it's more like it's the more probiotic way of pickling where you're not using vinegar, but you're just going through the fermentation process. And for the fermenters out there will know what I'm talking about, but it's very, very easy. You basically make a salt water brine, let that cool, put your tomatoes in the jar, cover it with the salty water and let it sit, and then it needs to ferment. And once it's bubbling and doing its thing and getting all those good probiotics in there, you'll get this delicious sweet and sour flavour. And oh, I just like, I'm thinking about them now, my mouth is watering. They're so good.
1: So you serve it with cheese kind of in an antipasto kind of way?
0: Yeah, in an antipasto kind of way. They'd be delicious tossed through a salad as well. Like just green leaves and some either pickled or fermented green tomatoes is so delicious. But my main one I wanted to talk about was my green tomato hot sauce. And that's a great one for, like, gardeners often will email me for this recipe because it's a good way to use up a lot. Mm. So I'll just talk through a smaller batch, but basically if you've got about a kilo of green tomatoes and just put them in the blender with green chilies, if you've got them, probably about, I don't know, 100 to 200 grams, depending on how hot they are. Add a little bit of onion or spring onion, like something, even a bit of leek would work, like a bit of alum in there, some garlic, lime zest, and then it's just vinegar, like about a cup of vinegar, you know, probably an apple cider would be nice, some salt and a bit of sugar. Whiz that all up, taste it, make sure you love the flavor of it, and then you just bottle it. And you can keep it in the fridge or if you know how to heat process and then put it away into the pantry, it will last for years. And it is so delicious. You can put it on, you know, it's delicious on fish. You can use it as a vinaigrette for oysters or seafood. It's on tacos. Like, it's, I'm going to say it's one of my all-time favourite recipes.
1: And it sounds really easy. If you're just chucking everything in a blender and putting it in a sterilised jar and Bob's your uncle.
0: That's it. It's so, so easy. And you can heat it and cook it down if you want it thicker and richer. But there's something I quite like about the freshness of green tomatoes as well. So this means you don't lose that. And, oh, it's so yummy.
1: Okay. I'm going home to make some green tomato hot sauce, I think.
0: Please. I feel like your partner might like that as well.
1: Oh, yes. This is big chilli fiend, Alex. Thanks very much for joining us this morning.
0: Thanks, guys. See you.
1: That's Alex Elliott-Howry there, one of the co-founders of Cornersmith. She's the author of The Pocket Pickler. I'm pretty sure most of these recipes are in there. I've got that book at home. It's kind of my Bible, especially when it comes to green tomatoes and knowing what to do with them. Are you a veggie grower, Craig?
2: Yeah, look, I have a really shady garden. So I have this one little nook that gets sun. And so I am a veggie grower, but with a limited palate because there's just limited space.
1: Right. Okay. Yeah. Back to wild gardens, by the way, now 1-300-222-702 is the number to call if you've got a question for Craig about it. I'd love this on the text line. Paul from Mangrove Mountains texted in. Paul's a regular correspondent.
2: Yep.
1: I had a wild garden idea that worked for me. I had a nice tidy garden and just added two Kelpie puppies. Voila, a wild garden. Yes. Yeah, I think there's a few dogs that will help you on the wild garden front.
2: Yep.
1: We were chatting about non-natives providing shade and habitat. Yep. And Lou's texted in from Mapleton in Queensland. Hello, good morning, Queensland.
2: Yep. Hello, Australia.
1: Lou says, just on the issue of non-natives providing habitat, I can relate a very recent experience from South America. There are stacks of Australian pest species in South America. I saw hummingbirds feeding in eucalyptus blossom, bottlebrush and Illawarra flame blossom. That's quite an out-of-body experience in South America because we don't have hummingbirds here. It was cross-cultural, according to Lou. Don't get me started on our birding trip on the Manu Road in Peru. Okay, well, that sounds like that might be something for the bird club, Lou.
2: Indeed.
1: You've got to call in
2: after,
1: you've
2: got to call back.
1: After 11. Just off Wild Gardens for a sec, Di in Culburra Beach has texted in. I have a quince tree, Craig, that I inherited about 15 years ago. The quinces go rotten every year. I've sprayed it many times, pruned it, still not giving me any edible fruit. Please, can you help? From Di.
2: The only things I'm thinking of are things like fruit fly getting in there, causing grief and making the fruit go essentially what looks like mushy, but there's a tiny little grub in there feeding its way around. I know that I mean, quinces are tough as nails plants. Their preference is probably not coastal, but a little way away from the coast. Unless the climate excess moisture is causing that, I'm not aware of why a quince would consistently rot on the plant like that. I'd suspect location potentially, or a fruit fly infestation all the time, which could well be the case.
1: Yeah, rotten fruit flies.
2: Yeah, rotten fruit flies.
1: Had
2: them
1: in my place the last 2 years. Hadn't had them before.
2: Yep.
1: Or full thing. So yeah.
2: And look, one thing that she could do to test that would be when they next start to crop, is get some of those little fruit fly bags that you can get, and you tie that over the fruit when it's quite young. Mm. The fruit will develop in the bag. The fruit fly can't get to it, and then she would at least be starting to knock out some options. If that fruit survives and matures well, then she'll know that it's a fruit fly issue. You can also cut up some of those rotten ones, look in them, and if there's a little tiny grubs in there, you know you got fruit fly.
1: Yeah, diet, maybe a bit of fruit fly investigation.
2: Yeah.
1: Just on our wild gardens, Michael in Bundanoon says, we have 5 acres, about 1.5 acres of wild. It's a good idea, he says, to have an area that looks great, not as much management, but then that's what it provides for us. We lost lots of trees courtesy of a tornado down here. The ground was very disturbed. Getting new plants established isn't always easy. Is there a good way you can do that if your ground's been ripped up by nature and you want to start all over again?
2: Well, in a way, I guess what's happened to him is the big trees have been knocked down, you know, perhaps blown over, so the trunks have kind of heaved up. It's getting kind of rid of some of that. That's difficult, but obviously the breaking up of the soil is actually usually quite a good option. So it does allow you to, if it's loosened up to some degree, to plant back in there. But what's difficult is the change in your habitat. If you've lost a lot of those big trees, all of a sudden you've gone from a shady garden to a sunny garden. Some plants won't make that change well, and you'll need to replant and start to work towards a different palette of plants to cover that area. It can be really devastating when you lose that canopy of trees.
1: A couple of texts in about our green tomatoes. This suggestion, old-fashioned Italian green tomatoes in oil, pomodori verdi sott'olio. Like
2: beautiful.
1: Green tomatoes under oil
2: You do end up with loads of them at this time of the year, don't you? Yeah. And they just don't mature. They just don't at all.
1: But they do make fabulous chutneys and preserves, and just putting them under oil is a really, that's a great suggestion on the text line. It's a good way of doing it. And just while we're on the subject of pickles, Chris and Craig yesterday made my second batch of choco pickles for the year. This one had a combination of choco, green cabbage, green capsicum and green tomatoes. I split the batch in half, put in some chili in the second one for the more adventurous, distributed between my neighbours now and my friends. Everyone's a big fan of my choco pickle. Thanks for that, Rick. Simon Marnie's texted in. He's coming on the program just before just before midday. I can't keep him away. He wants to know what role chocos play in a wild garden.
2: I'll bet he does want to know that. I saw Simon during the week and he gave me one of his homegrown chocos.
1: Oh, this is why. Okay.
2: Yes.
1: Okay.
2: Because I have consistently over the years while I've spoken to China to Simon kind of indicated that they're on the borderline of a bit of a weed.
1: You know, and me both.
2: They're one of those plants that you really do want to control with an iron

0: East. I feel a little bit compelled that Simon, seeing he gave me a choco, I've got to kind of follow his recipe that he gave me, which is filling me with dread and stress.
1: You don't think this is some kind of bribery to get you on board with the choco?
0: Yeah, yeah. And he gave me this complicated recipe and I've got to try and sort of steam it and get garlic and salt and all of these things. And I kind of think, but it's just a choco. Like, is it really worthwhile? I'd like the other person who said they use loads of chili, because that's kind of going to give flavour, isn't it?
1: Yeah.
0: Because otherwise, what do you got to work with?
1: Well, there's that old myth that one of the multinationals uses them to sort of top up maybe an apple offering that they have.
0: I think so.
1: It's zero taste.
0: Yeah, I think so.
1: Sorry, Simon.
0: So, yeah, look, I think in a wild garden, chocos are really concerning because they will just take over and go mad. And I think, you know, there are better options, yeah. Really.
1: Well, Craig, thank you
0: passion
1: so much. You know, there'll be a choco comeback before midday from Simon. You know that's going to happen. Just before I let you go, I've just got to give this update from John. So we've been talking about these stunt cockatoos. They've got quite the following on the program.
0: Okay.
1: And it's an old milk bottle that you put a white plastic bag around or a white piece of cloth.
0: Yep.
1: And you tie something on the back and spread it out like wings out of the handle. Fill it with water so it's weighed down and then move it around your garden. The idea is cockatoos flying overhead see it and they go, oh, it's a dead cockatoo, not going to land there.
0: Not going to go there.
1: Okay, here's the other side. John says, after weeks of trying the cockatoo decoy with the milk bottle, it has been a resounding disaster. I have lost most of my oranges. Those cockatoos are really smart. A mate of mine who's a bird nerd said, no, Bathy, that's never going to work because the cockatoos can see its iridescence in the feathers.
0: Yeah, yeah.
1: So obviously John,
0: he's
1: can tell,
0: it.
1: But touch wood, mine's working.
0: Yeah.
1: So maybe up my way.
0: There you go.
1: They haven't figured it out yet.
0: They haven't figured it out.
1: Give them some time. Craig, it's been great chatting. Thank you for coming in and talking about wild gardens for
0: us
1: this morning.
0: Great to chat. Chris, good to see you again.
1: Craig Rich there with wild gardens for you this morning. Thanks for your texts and also your calls. We're going to chat about, well, Bee Week. It's coming up this week with the head beekeeper at Federal Parliament in just a moment.
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1: You'll meet Cormac Farrell in just a moment, but first, a public service announcement. Now, you might have caught our Sunday Cookbook Club on the last Sunday of the month. It's where you get to volunteer to come into the studio, cook a recipe out of a new cookbook by a great Aussie chef or cook, meet said chef or cook, and get an autographed copy of their book and chat to us live on the radio about the triumphs or the challenges of the recipe that you've made from the book. Then you get a free feed and you get a free book at the end of it. So far we've had Otama Carey, Stephanie Fayer. Last month was Lucy Tweed with her third cookbook, Tender. It's always been a lot of fun, a lot of good food. It's a bit loose, it's a bit wild. It's great. This month, on Sunday, May 31, our guest chef is Elizabeth Hewson. She's going to be showcasing her new cookbook, Home Food. So here's how it works. You call in now on 1300 222 702 if you're keen to be one of our volunteer listener cooks. We send you a digital copy of the book. You cook a recipe of your choice from the cookbook of the month. Then you bring it here to the Parramatta studio, chat about it live on air with me and the chef who created it. Then importantly, we all eat. We'll give you a hard copy of the book. You can get it signed by the author in person, get a photo, winner, winner, chicken dinner. And in this month's cookbook, Home Food, Elizabeth Hewson has some fantastic, very easy recipes. Now, this is a book that is wonderful for first-time cooks. So perhaps your partner, maybe the bloke in your life, not casting aspersions on the abilities of men in the kitchen here, but maybe he's not rating himself as a cook and you'd like to dob him in. Get him on the radio. This book is perfect if you are a man or a woman not accustomed to cooking. So if you want to be a listener guinea pig chef and a radio star here in the studio on Sunday, May 31, meet Elizabeth Hewson, cook one of the recipes from her brand new cookbook, Home Food, bring it into the studio for a chat. 1300 222 702 is the number to call. You have to call in for this one now, not text. 1300 222 702. May 31 is the next cookbook club. And if you want to play along at home, we've put the recipe for Elizabeth's, she's called this, I love this name, Nostalgic Sticky Bubbling Pot of Cheesy Baked Beans on the ABC Sydney homepage. Just look for the mouth-watering photo of cheesy beans. Or we can send you the recipe for Elizabeth's cheesy baked beans if you text recipe to the text line 0467 922 702. Just remember the link we send you won't open in the listener app, so you need to copy it and paste it into your browser.

0: So just send recipe, nothing else, just the word recipe to the text line, and you'll have the cheesy baked beans recipe. So you can cook along at home. If you want to be one of our studio volunteers, though, 1300 222 702 is the number to call.
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0: Well, this week is going to be a very exciting week for one of the world's most essential and often underrated animals. May 20 is World Bee Day. In fact, it's World Bee Week. And given the hard time European bees are having in Australia at the moment as varroa mite spreads across the country, I thought you might to learn how you can help bees by doing just a few simple things. Cormac Farrell is an environmental scientist. He's also the head beekeeper at Parliament House in Canberra. And he's written a great book called Urban Beekeeping, The City as a Hive, which has a whole lot of practical ideas to help you help bees. Cormac's in our Canberra studios this morning. Cormac, thanks for your time.
3: Thanks for having me on.
0: First of all, why should we be helping bees?
3: Well, they're keeping us alive. We need them a lot more than they need us. So they pollinate a large portion of the food that we eat, certainly our most nutritious food and the food that we really enjoy, including the tomatoes you're just talking about then. They actually come from our native blue-banded bees, Armagila, do most of the buzz pollination for your tomatoes. So we need them is the short answer.
0: What is the best way to make your part of the neck of the woods bee-friendly?
3: I think the best thing you can do is to plant flowers and try and have something bee-friendly with no pesticides on it, flowering all year round. So have something out, ideally native, but it doesn't have to be. Have something flowering all year round. That's the real trick here.
0: And so is it a good idea to maybe go to your local nursery, you know, and if you can't find something that flowers all year, at least say, oh, okay, well, what'll flower here well in winter and what'll flower well here in spring or summer, say?
3: Well, the legwork's been taken out of you by a really fantastic organisation called the Wean Bee Foundation. And if you Google them, they've got a series of powerful pollinator guides where they've actually gone through and looked at all of the plants for a region. So they've got regional guides. It's not sort of one size fits all for each region. And they're adding more every year for tailored to your area and your garden to say, you should try and grow this and look for the gaps. And I think that's the key thing. Think of, where is the gap? Where is the, and as you know, you're a beekeeper yourself, you sort of start to look at the landscape around you and go, okay, my bees are hungry in September. What is really, what can I put in to give a bit more blossom, a bit more nectar, a bit more pollen in September?
0: Yeah,
3: or something like that.
0: Where I am, a lot of the winter flowering trees, the winter flowering native trees, the eucalypts, were logged out. So I've been madly planting them back.
3: Exactly, right.
0: And it's taken a few years, but last year was the first year my swamp mahogany's flowered, and they were covered in bees. Like, there were bees everywhere. You could literally hear them buzzing from miles away.
3: Yeah, it's so good.
0: Can you just solve this? There's a bit of a misnomer that native bees can't coexist happily with European bees in Australia, but in my garden, they're often on the same plant quite happily existing together. I assume that happens everywhere.
3: Yeah, it really does. There's been some really great science by a researcher, Kit Pendergast, and she's looked at it. When you have too many and it's sort of an oversupply of honeybees, they can crowd out the native bees when they're in the same sort of size category as they are. But you need an awful lot of honeybees to do that. And most places have reasonable controls on how many honeybees people can keep, and that keeps it to within a sort of a happy coexistence. So, yeah, it is a little bit of a misnomer. The other thing is varroa mite is going to take out, you know, basically all, or nearly close to 100% of the wild feral hives that are unmanaged. And it will certainly make life, you know, difficult for those of us who do keep honeybee hives. So that problem is kind of being solved, unfortunately, by the varroa mite. And the real trick now will be to try and create lots of habitat for honeybees and habitat that will support the strength and health of honeybee colonies, because they're going to take a bit of a battering over the next few years.
0: Yeah, just to be clear, that those bees that Cormac's talking about as wild feral hives are European honeybee hives.
3: Yes, they are.
0: Varroa is not affecting native hives, thank goodness, native bees at all at the moment. And it's the European honeybees in Australia that are in a real lot of strife with varroa. We just had Robin from Yakandanda saying they've just had it confirmed in northeast Victoria where she is. So she's going to be getting on to that because it's eternal vigilance with varroa now that it's here.

0: low easy care revegetation to allow your garden to bloom a bit, but also kind of you usually use a broad spectrum mix of wildflower seeds, and you tend to see which ones take and which ones don't need much care, which is kind of nice. You've got that little wild part of your garden that you want to know, oh, I want to see what happens there. You just toss a few of these in there, and it can be a fantastic way to revegetate and see what actually pops up.
1: I guess the other really important thing is to not use pesticides in your garden. That has a real impact on bees and other pollinators as well.
0: Oh, absolutely. And for home gardeners, do you really need to use pesticides? As a general rule, not. It's pretty unusual for the pest to be bad enough that as a home gardener, if you're trying to get the absolute perfect flower, if you've got a little bit of imperfection because you've got a caterpillar, that caterpillar's one day going to turn into a butterfly, or it will feed a songbird. So it's kind of seeing things as, yeah, it's a bug, but bugs, we need bugs, actually, and that's one of the things beekeeping teaches you. There's a lot more to life than we realize, and a lot of stuff under the surface, like native bees and honeybees, that are keeping us alive that we need to care for. And not using pesticides is kind of one of the most important ways to do that.
1: You're listening to Cormac Farrell. He's the head beekeeper at Parliament House in Canberra. How are your bees going, Cormac? Have you got varroa there?
0: We do have varroa. We've had our first detections and our first sort of initial spike of varroa in the hives. But so far, so good. Fingers crossed. I'm touching wood right now. They're going okay. I notice you're using oxalic. You've got the full Darth Vader breathing apparatus.
1: Strong PPE when you vaporize bees.
0: Yeah. Do not muck around with oxalic. It can absolutely kill us. But I'm using thymol. So, yeah, we pulled the supers off. So you can't have thymol is a form of thyme oil, and thyme oil is deadly to the mites. But it obviously doesn't hurt the bees, doesn't hurt us, but it puts a very, very strong thyme flavour through the honey, not in a nice way.
1: No.
0: So you do need to take your honey supers off when you're doing this treatment. So the honey that's in there for the bees now for winter, that's theirs, that's for them to eat and enjoy. And the mites certainly haven't enjoyed the thyme oil treatment. I've got a really nice mite drop, lots of dead mites in the detection trays, so I'm very, very happy.
1: You might have to give that a whirl. I haven't tried that yet. Cormac?
0: It's pretty good. It's easy to handle. It's safe. Thyme oil is used as a food preservative in commercial food, but it's really, really effective and comes as a gel, and you just pop it in, and it gives a nice long treatment cycle as well, which is what you want. So when you're getting ready for winter prep, thymol was part of our strategy. We have a rotating cycle of treatments we want to use, as well as drone trapping in Parliament. So the Parliament Gardens, it's worth noting, they do not use pesticides at all. So they test out a lot of integrated pest management systems. They release a lot of predatory bugs. It's one of the fun things we do sometimes when we're doing events.
1: Cormac,
0: there.
1: I'm sorry to interrupt. Nope. I've got to go to the news.
0: Go.
1: The news calls.
0: Go to the news. Sorry. No.
1: No worries.
0: I'm talking too much.
1: Cormac Farrell in Canberra there. I'm back with the Bird Club on the other side of the news. See you then.
2: Good morning, Emily Lawrence with ABC News. The Prime Minister says young people can still use tools like negative gearing to build a property portfolio by investing in new homes rather than existing homes. Last week's federal budget limited negative gearing, where some rental losses are offset through tax to new properties only, while grandfathering existing arrangements. The government argues the changes will improve housing affordability for her first home buyers, but has faced questions about the impact on young people who might want to invest in property in the future. Anthony Albanese says future investors can purchase new homes, which will also help improve housing supply.
3: The difference is that not only will they be building an asset and wealth for themselves, they'll be building an asset and wealth for the nation at the same time, boosting supply. Now that is a change, that is a common sense change.
2: The president of Australia's peak body representing spearfishers says the community is devastated by the death of a man yesterday off the coast of Rottnest Island. The 38-year-old was spearfishing with friends about 1 kilometre north of Marjorie Bay when he was bitten by a 4-metre white shark. He was taken to shore where he was met by paramedics but was unable to be revived. Australian Underwater Federation's Graham Henderson says there will always be an element of risk when spearfishing.
4: It's shocking news. I mean, as I said, we try and mitigate it.

0: when we lose somebody, it's just awful. It affects the community for sure. I mean, a lot of people will be who are thinking of going spearfishing maybe today or during the week will be reconsidering it and putting in extra safety guards if they do.
1: A man's been charged following a police pursuit through Sydney Southwest, which ended in a crash overnight. Officers spotted a sedan allegedly speeding at Old Guildford about 2 o'clock this morning. Police say the driver failed to stop, sparking a pursuit through residential streets before the sedan crashed into a parked car. The 26-year-old driver was not injured and was arrested at the scene. He'll face Parramatta local court next month. Bulgaria has won the Eurovision Song Contest, with Australia's Delta Goodrum taking out fourth spot with her song Eclipse. As the BBC's Pete Allison reports, there were key changes this year to the voting process.
2: A lot of the voting changes really came down to the semi-finals, which last year were just a public vote. And as a result, you saw a lot of points go to a smaller number of countries. It wasn't very evenly distributed. And Israel became the focus as well, with the inclusion of that country here in the contest, proving to be very controversial again this year due to its ongoing military action in Gaza. So the change with the semi-finals this year was to include the jury vote in the semi-finals as well as the final, and split the kind of perspective on which song deserved to win across the public and juries.
1: A man's been banned from flying with Qantas after a flight attendant was reportedly bitten on a flight between Melbourne and the US. Yvette Gray with more.
3: Qantas Flight 21 from Melbourne to Dallas was forced to divert to Tahiti on Friday due to a disruptive passenger on board. The ABC understands the passenger bit a flight attendant and fellow passengers helped to restrain him. Qantas has confirmed local authorities in Tahiti met the plane on arrival and the passenger was removed. A spokesperson says the safety of its customers and crew is their top priority and there is zero tolerance for disruptive or threatening behaviour on its flights. The plane was refuelled and continued its journey to the US, landing in Dallas yesterday morning.
1: The Fremantle Dockers will be looking to win their 9th consecutive AFL game when they face off against Essendon at the MCG. Euroc, or St Kilda, will then take on Richmond at Docklands Stadium. Round 10 will wrap up with Walik Marawa, or West Coast, hosting GWS at Perth Stadium. Ukrainian tennis player Alina Svitolina has won her third Italian Open title after a three-set win over American Coco Gauff. Svitolina battled past the world number 4, 6-4, 6-7, 6-2 in Rome to lift her first clay court title of the season ahead of the French Open at Roland Garros. The 31-year-old has now won 20 WTA singles titles, becoming the first Ukrainian player in the Open era to reach the milestone. She's also the oldest player to claim three titles at a WTA 1000 event. Widespread showers or areas of rain and isolated thunderstorms across the state's Western Plains. Isolated showers elsewhere tending scattered along the north coast. Possible thunderstorms along the northern coastal fringe. Sydney's weather, a shower or two, a top of 23 degrees. Right now, it's 19 degrees on the coast, also 19 degrees in the west. Looking ahead for Sydney, showers tomorrow, a top of 23 degrees. Showers on Tuesday, a top of 21. And a mostly sunny day on Wednesday, a top of 21 degrees. ABC News.

Good morning. Bit of Chuck Mangione in your Sunday. I love that it's a track called Feel So Good. Because Sunday feels so good, doesn't it? Chris Bath here with you on 702 ABC Radio Sydney and ABC New South Wales. Hope you're having a fantastic day so far. Thanks for joining me. We're going a bit wild on the show today. We've had birds, we've had bees. If you're just listening to Cormac Farrell, the head beekeeper at Federal Parliament, chatting, you might have heard him mentioned a website that you can go to where you can check out the best plants for pollination in your region. Cormac mentioned the Wean Bee Foundation. If you're looking for it, this is how it's spelled. So it's a bit of a strange spelling. It's W-H-E-E-N, Wean, beefoundation.org.au. And if you go there, it's a fantastic site. You can find out what the best plants are for pollination in your region. And this might give Liz a bit of a hand. She's texting in saying, I'm in Randwick, haven't had bees on my various flowering natives for 3 years now. Is there anything I can do? Well, I would check out the Wean Bee Foundation site, Liz, and they might have some answers for you. You might need to plant something else in your garden to help the pollinators.

0: Now, you might not know, but birds are also great pollinators, and the Bird Club is about to be in session, so I'd love to hear the stories of any reports you've got of the birds you've seen in your neck of the woods. Maybe you've seen a few pollinators. Honeyeaters everywhere at the moment. 1300 222 702 is the number to call. Ring in now with your bird sightings or your questions about the birds you've seen or made friends with. What have you seen over the past couple of weeks? Have you had something new lob in your neck of the woods, a bird you haven't seen before? Maybe you've seen some birds vanish from your part of the world and you're wondering where they are. What have you seen? What do you want to know about the birds in your backyard? What can you report in? 1300 222 702 is the number to call. Call in now. The Bird Club's about to be in session. You can text in as well on 0467 922 702. Now, after the Bird Club today... The not-so-new passion for Midnight Oil frontman Peter Garrett. He was heading up the Australian Conservation Foundation back in 1989 when he was there. Part of Landcare was formed. He was behind that. He's Landcare's new chairman now. He's going to be here for a chat about what he has planned for Landcare's more than 140,000 volunteers who've been caring for land across Australia for about 37 years now, free, just to try and help the environment. And it involves conservationists and farmers, people from all walks of life. It's quite an amazing triumph, Landcare, and what it's actually achieved in Australia. So Peter Garrett will be here to chat about being the new chair of the organisation after 11:30. You're also going to meet this hour the young woman from Dubbo who's in the running to be Australia's Volunteer of the Year. And Simon Marnie's ducking in before midday to tell you why he's bringing regional chefs to the Big Smoke to take over a few kitchens and put regional food on city plates. But first...
1: Barthy's Bird Club.
0: Have to get a few other calls in there. That seagull is really dominant in that. Anyway, Mick Roderick's here from BirdLife Australia. Mick does love a seabird, though, so he probably is quite enjoying that silver gull calling in that sting, aren't you, Mick Roderick?
2: I am, Barthy, because I'm actually fishing on Lake Macquarie at the moment, and
0: what?
2: I'm surrounded by silver gulls. Yeah. Well, after our adventure yesterday with Tommy, you remember that Tommy's kind of, you know, he got a bit tired of the honeyeater hunt after a little while, so I promised him that I'd take him fishing this morning to make up for it.
0: So for people who've just tuned in and thinking, what on earth are you two talking about? So Mick Roderick is a Regent Honeyeater specialist. He is the guru of Regent Honeyeaters and one of the people behind trying to conserve the species. There are fewer than 300 left in the wild, probably about 250, give or take a few captive birds. So yesterday, Mick and I went into the Hunter Valley with his son, Tommy, who was very patient with my son, looking for Regent Honeyeaters. And boy, howdy, they made us work for it, Mick.
2: Well, the thing is, your son is a bird watcher.
0: Yeah, your son is not.
2: No, well, not yet. I mean, to be fair, he's only 10. So,
0: yeah.
2: But he's a budding fisherman, so that's what we're out doing at the moment. So
0: excellent.
2: We've got, yeah, lorikeets and seagulls and all sorts of things flying around as we chat.
0: And he's currently viewing me as a curse because I've dragged his father away from him for a second time in 2 days to talk about birds. So let's talk about Regent Honeyeaters. We did manage to see what we're pretty sure was a wild bird yesterday.
2: Yeah, so the bird that we saw appeared to have a metal band on the right leg, which indicates that potentially it could have been from a previous release, but it certainly wasn't from the release we did in October last year in the Hunter Valley. And I have to say, I was quite nervous for a while because I'd been like, oh, yeah, you know, we'll just rock up and see the birds. And, you know, I've actually dabbled in bird guiding, you know, sort of showing people birds as a profession in the past. And when you do that, you know, it's you always hope to get onto the birds that you're targeting very quickly because as time drags on, you start going, oh, my God, what am I going to do? But eventually, eventually we had that bird perched up high calling and, yeah, we all got great views and it was... Yeah, Darcy was very excited, and that's what made my day.
0: Yeah, he's never seen a regent in the wild. Not a lot of people have because they're so hard to see because there are so few of them. But
2: I think one
0: of the lessons out of it yesterday is we were in, you know, a reasonably large remnant patch of lowland woodland, and that has been part of the reason for the decline of the regent honeyeater across the eastern seaboard. How important are those bits of forest that are left?
2: It's make or break. Those remnants that are unfragmented are by far and away the most important habitat left, not just for regent honeyeaters, but there's a number of woodland birds, and there's been studies done to show that there's like a critical size beneath which these birds disappear. It's, let's just say it's around 200 hectares, and that's because these birds can't cope with edge effects, and edge effects are when a remnant shrinks so small that you get weeds coming in, you get noisy miners, another invasive native sort of taking over the patch. And in these places where we have large remnants on the floor of the Western Slopes or the Hunter Valley, Tapiti Valley, there are no noisy miners and no birds, aggressive birds to chase the others away. So those remnants are vitally important. And there's only about, we've lost about 85 to 90% of our temperate woodlands. And of that 10% that is left, a lot of that is fragmented. It's those smaller than 200 hectare, sort of patches that aren't serving as woodland habitat. So the large patches, that's where it's at. And it's no surprise that regent honeyeaters, with so few options left, are gravitating to these large patches.
0: You're listening to Mick Roderick from BirdLife Australia. Barthy's Bird Club's in session. If you've got a question for Mick, maybe you've seen something fabulous in your backyard, maybe something not so fabulous is happening, 1300 222 702 is the number to call, and you can text in as well on 0467 922 702. Stu's called in from Lambie Heights with a report for us. Stuart, good morning.
3: Good morning.
0: What have you seen?
3: Martins, they fly through over Manly Vale Golf Course, and I used to watch them from freshwater, and they'd come through once a year in February and in flocks of hundreds, not thousands, but hundreds. And they disappear. You don't see them around anywhere. And are they feeding on something special, some moss that must come out?
2: Are they martens?
0: It's martens, Mick.
2: Yeah. Well, they migrate north. So they're mostly all gone by now. We're talking fairy martens, and it's funny because they are literally one of the first migrants to arrive back as well. So in February they are actually migrating north. They are one of the first migrants to leave. So I'd say what you're seeing is a transient flock, a flock that's, it's obviously, there's some sort of flying insect food source. That's what they feed on. They take insects on the wing. So if they're only around for a short amount of time and it's February, my guess is that it's a flock that is on its way north into northern Australia to spend the winter. You know, they have the eternal summer.
3: Yeah, I should have said November, and that's it. They just come through for a couple of days and disappear anyway. But you don't see them around anywhere. Anyway, it answered the question. Thanks very much.
0: Thanks, Stuart.
2: No problem.
0: You have a lovely morning. It's funny. We get a Pacific Bazza at our place, different to a martin, much bigger bird, of course, different bird. But, he turns up reliably just for a few days and then nicks off again. And we never see him. We only see him once a year.
2: Yeah. I mean, the thing about birds is they've got wings.
0: Well, thanks, Mick. We wouldn't have figured that out. If you're listening to Barthy's Bird Club, here's some rock-solid information from Mick Roderick for you. Birds have wings. Sometimes they don't use them, though, like plovers who nest on the ground, but I won't go there. Anyway.
2: Yeah, well, I mean, they do use their wings. But, I mean, the fact that they have wings, it allows them to basically do what they want. I mean, they have the luxury of being able to make decisions about where they want to go. And in Australia, and I've said this before, Barthy, but we live in a country or even a continent that is just as much driven by what's happening with the weather, like conditions, as season. In other parts of the world, there is a very hard, harsh winter, and then summer. So birds escape the harsh winter. And so there's a north-south, north-south, north-south. But in Australia, birds are constantly on the

0: Just looking for good conditions, and that basically sums the region hunting it up. This bird was hardwired to never be in the same place for a long time. They were quite fussy, and so they were always looking for those best patches. And when you remove those patches, that strategy comes undone. So maybe your Baza, maybe there's something that he knows is available around your place at that time. I mean, they're quite fond of large stick insects and things like that. So perhaps there's some stick insects hatching on your patch around that time. He comes in, has a feed, and then moves on.
1: You're listening to Mick Roderick from BirdLife Australia. He's here for Barthes Bird Club this morning. If you've got a question for Mick, 1300 222 702 is the number to call. If you want to just share a sighting in your backyard, you can call in as well, and you can text in on 0467 922 702. Chris and Tony texted in. They've said that they had a tawny frog mouth visit this week, which was absolutely lovely. And Wendy's called in from the Southern Tablelands as well with a tawny frog mouth story for us. Wendy, good morning.
2: Hi, good morning. I love this show so much. So this week it stayed with me for days and it's still there. So I've got this big old 100-year-old pine tree in the backyard, and I was just going back and forth. Anyway, something caught my eye, and I thought it was a monitor lizard because of the spots, and then stopped for a minute and realised it was a tawny frog mouth had just perched itself very low on a bit of the old furrowed bark.
0: Yeah.
2: And anyway, I just was taken aback, and it was sound asleep, and it stayed there the whole day. So I'm back and forward gardening, moving around, taking loads and loads of photos. It stayed there till the afternoon sun, and when it was getting warmth by that, but it just stayed still. I've got dogs, didn't bother it. It was there all day. And then I was looking up just a description about it, and I found a spiritual meaning. And I just want to read it. It's beautiful. It says, the tawny frog mouth spiritually symbolizes wisdom, intuition, and the power of silent observation. Mm. And it's just, there's so many spiritual meanings in Indigenous culture here. And it was just, I didn't know that, but it really resonated with me that day.
1: Oh, Wendy, if you've ever seen a tawny frog mouth, that just encapsulates it. That's perfect. Yeah.
2: Oh, absolutely. Absolutely beautiful. And then, of course, yesterday, the next day I went out to go, are you back? And no, that was the day, and I'll cherish it for a long time. It was wonderful.
1: Oh, yeah. So lucky, Wendy. Thank you for listening to the show. Thanks for calling in and sharing that with us.
2: Thank you.
0: Yeah, silent wisdom. That's fantastic.
1: Yeah, and they do. They just kind of, they're unfazed. If you ever sit under one that's perched, Wendy was describing that so well. You know, they just literally open an eye and look at you and go,
0: whatever.
1: You
0: yeah.
1: feel like you're I'm in the here, presence of something there. Very ancient when you see a tawny.
0: Yeah, and I do like the silent wisdom thing, because when they fly, like owls and frogmouths, frogmouths not being an owl, they superficially look like them, their wings are designed to be completely silent, and that's so they can hunt effectively. And it's true, like when you see a tawny frogmouth flying from A to B, it's just pure silence. And that, I think that is just so, it's such a special way of phrasing it, for Indigenous cultures to see a tawny frog mouth as silent wisdom. That's made my morning.
1: Yeah, so thanks for that, Wendy. Now, I've got a couple of questions for you on the text line, Mick. From Eileen, I've just seen a flock of five cockies screeching like crazy, flying round and round high up, following another cocky who seemed to be dictating the direction. What have I just seen? Would that be a scout, like coming back and getting the flock?
0: It could be a scout, or maybe they were chasing it away. It could be an intruder. I don't know. It does depend on the demographic of what's happening in that neighbourhood. Maybe that cocky has found a food source and he's trying to lead them on. In that actual situation, I'm not sure, but
1: it's good to know what it could be.
0: Yeah. And there's a few explanations, but I can I can well imagine that it would have been a very loud event.
1: Joe's texted in saying, do rainbow lorikeets

0: upgrade in winter. I live in Wollongong. There seems to have been a huge increase in rainbow lorikeet numbers over the past few weeks. So I'm wondering if they've come from somewhere else in the Illawarra, or could they be from further afield?
1: So what a great question, because this is exactly what I was talking about before. So rainbow lorikeets do not migrate. In fact, none of our lorikeets migrate, but they do move in response to their food source, and they are nectar-feeding birds. And at the moment, there is an absolute bonanza of nectar-producing trees flowering along the coast. We've got swamp mahoganies, spotted gums, we have ironbarks flowering, there's banksias flowering in the heathlands. So what I'm suspecting has happened there is that those lorikeets, they were just simply somewhere else feeding on some other form of nectar producing plants, and now they've discovered the trees that are flowering in that patch. So it's not a migration, but it's a movement in response to food availability, basically. And that really encapsulates Australia. Australia, we have abundant resources in our forests in particular with nectar. Honeyeaters are our largest family of birds in Australia, 100 species of honeyeaters, and of course the lorikeets feed on nectar and other things, bowerbirds, all sorts of things will actually feed on nectar. It's a very important thing. So birds will always move in response to flowering trees, and I suspect that's what's happened there.
0: Barthy's Bird Club's in session here on 702 ABC Radio Sydney and ABC New South Wales. If you've got a bird sighting for Mick, 1300 222 702 is the number to call. This sounds like it's going to be a fabulous report from Valerie. Valerie, good morning.
2: Good morning, Barthy.
0: What have you seen?
2: I've just come back from a South Australian outback tour. Oh. And I saw two things which were rather exciting. One was from the plane over Lake Eyre, where there were, I don't know how many, hundreds, thousands of pelicans. Oh. So there's a little island there. They're just completely covered. And then there's a little sort of point where they were there. So exciting, all the pelicans have arrived. So that was one thing. And then we went to Arkaroola for a couple of days, and I went for a walk on one of the paths, and I saw this little bird. I'm going, what in the earth is that? And I looked it up, and it was a purple-backed fairy wren.
0: Lucky you, Valerie.
2: I know. So purple and orange. It was just divine looking. It was so pretty.
0: Wow.
1: So lucky to be able to have that opportunity to see the pelicans. I did the exact same thing, flew out of William Creek in 2000. And it's funny, of all the things that we saw that day, it's the pelicans that stand out in my mind still to this day. Yeah, fantastic.
0: Valerie, thank you for that. What an experience. Bird nerd envy here from me. Have a lovely morning.
2: Thanks
0: for joining the Bird Club. Yeah, look, that's on the bucket list to get out there and have a good sticky beak at that. How about this, though, for a story on the text line? Stephen says a seagull went past his veranda no more than 30 feet from him. I hadn't seen one in the area for years, but what an experience. That's just fantastic, seeing a seagull up that close. And it's a beautiful text from Julie in Peakhurst. Julie says, my husband passed away very suddenly 2 years ago. He loved kookaburras, and ever since his death, the kookaburras are constantly around my family. I even found a beautiful kookaburra feather at my back door. Indigenous culture believes kookaburras symbolise family and connections. It's so comforting to us. From Julie in Peakhurst. Oh, Julie, that's a wonderful story. Thank you for sharing that with us. After my dad died, I'm pretty sure the birds hung around the garden a whole lot more too, and there was some comfort in that. So, yeah, and kookaburras are just such beautiful birds as well. And Mick, I've got this text from Beth. She wants to know how to attract smaller birds. She's listening in Hervey Bay in Queensland on an acre surrounded by other acre blocks. There's lots of old eucalyptus and mainly native trees there. She's planted, small and medium-sized native shrubs and grasses, but they tend to get lots of butcher birds and kookaburras and crowds of aggressive, noisy miners. Is there anything she can do to get smaller birds?
1: Oh, geez, that's such a familiar tale. Really, to get small birds back, you need to deal with the larger birds, because they will always drive the smaller birds away. And it actually sounds like you've done exactly what I would have said, and that's make sure that you

0: You have layers, because Noisy Miners don't like layers. They like trees and grass. And I don't know if you can hear them barking, but
1: Can, yep, in the background.
0: they're listening in. They're listening in. But also, it's best to avoid anything that's large flowering, like your sort of really big, showy Robin Gordon type grevilleas and certain Banksias that, will attract rainbow lorikeets and noisy miners, and they will keep the smaller birds out. So try and include as many small flowering proteaceous, small flowering grevilleas and things like that when you're planting. Basically, tailor it to small birds, and by doing that, hopefully the larger birds will find a better option somewhere else. But it is something that takes time. That's the thing, that this isn't something that you're going to get results from overnight, unfortunately.
1: Mick, I'm going to let you go back to Tommy now that I've stolen his father from him for another half hour of his life, and let you get back to fishing on Lake Macquarie. Thanks for joining us with the Bird Club this morning.
0: Thanks, Marty. We'll talk soon.
1: Thanks. Mick Roderick there from BirdLife Australia had a fantastic day hunting regent honey eaters with him yesterday. Finally, we got to have a Guernsey at one in the wild. It was fantastic. Thanks for all your contributions to the Bird Club this morning. We're going to meet Molly Croft. She's up to be Australia's Volunteer of the Year. It's going to be announced on Wednesday. She's been doing some incredible things, and she's only 19. And then Peter Garrett's going to be here. He's the new chair of Landcare Australia.
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2: and across ABC New South Wales.
1: So hot on the heels of being named the 2025 New South Wales Volunteer of the Year, Dubbo's Molly Croft is heading to Government House in Canberra this week, now in the running to be named Australian Volunteer of the Year. It's the first time volunteer recognition has actually had a national award, which is amazing to me given how we are a nation of volunteers here. But anyway, it's really good that it's finally happening. Molly is a remarkable young woman. She's survived cancer twice, bone cancer and lung cancer. She was first diagnosed at 12 years old. She's 19 now, and somehow in that time has managed to raise more than $2 million for children's charities. Molly's here for a chat ahead of Wednesday, where she'll be waiting to hear whether the Governor-General, Sam Mostyn, announces her as a Volunteer of the Year for Australia-wide. Molly, great to chat to you again, and congratulations.
4: Oh, hello. Thank you so much for having me back and wanting to have another bit of a chat. Honestly, it's such a surreal feeling knowing that I'm going down, but I really appreciate getting the opportunity to share my story again with you, Chris.
1: Well, for people who don't know it, give us an idea of what you do and why you do it.
4: Yeah, so I think for me, I volunteer and I'm in that space because I know just how much it helps. When I was 12, as you've mentioned, I was diagnosed with a rare form of bone cancer called osteosarcoma. And honestly, my family, we lent on volunteers. We needed people to help us. And so now I'm very lucky to be in a position where I get to help back. I get to share my story and try and raise funds for cancer research and people that have helped me along the way. And yeah, I just think that I feel very grateful to be able to be in a space where I'm able to do that.
1: You started the tie-dye project with Giants netballer Amy Parmenter, that was a few years ago. Then after that, you copped another cancer diagnosis. That would be enough to just stop people in their tracks, but you just kept going.
4: No, I think that for me, I feel so lucky to be able to do what I do. Being a childhood cancer survivor, it's something that I'm very grateful for, but it's also this thing that, so many of my friends that I went through treatment with are no longer here. And so for me, I feel so grateful to be able to use my voice, because I'm not only speaking for myself and to share my story, but I'm trying to keep the memory of all those who are no longer here alive as well. And so to cop a cancer battle twice now, it's obviously something that is so incredibly hard, but from that I have gained so much. And I think the tie-dye project and my charity, that's something that I've gained. But to be able to, as I said, share the stories of all those who are no longer here, I feel very grateful for.
1: So you're nearly 10 years down the track with the tie-dye project. For people who don't know what that does, can you take us through it?
4: Yeah, for sure. So as you mentioned, I co-founded the tie-dye project with Amy Parmenter, who one of our Australian diamond netballs and now the captain of the Melbourne Mavericks. But Amy and I started the tie-dye project in memory of

0: Tony's mum, Jilly, who lost her life to mesothelioma when Amy was only 15. And kind of around this saying that I use during my treatment, to look for a rainbow in every day, which is just this simple idea that, you know, no matter how hard the day gets, there can always be a reason to smile and something to be grateful for. And we knew that the sarcoma space, which was the cancer that I had, you know, doesn't have many rainbows at all. It's a cancer that kills more 15 to 29 year olds than any other type, and yet it receives less than 0.1% of government funding. And so we knew that we could try and make this difference, and we came up with this idea, you know, using that look for a rainbow in every day. Amy used to tie-dye with her mum, and so we decided in 2019 that we came together, we were going to try and do it quite big, and we tie-dyed 1,000 shirts, and we thought that was going to be crazy. And we were able to raise $25,000 in our first year, which we just thought was insane. And the tie-dye project has continued to grow since, and yeah, we've now raised over $1.4 million and supported 13 major projects into sarcoma. And yeah, it's something that I feel very grateful for, but we wouldn't be able to do it without our hundreds of volunteers who show up and help us. Amy and I may be the face of it, but I definitely know that so many people are around us, and I feel very grateful to carry all those people with me as I head down to Canberra this week.
1: Now, when I spoke to you last year, you were in your first year of uni. You're now in the second year, and you're doing all this as well. How's the second year going?
0: Second year's going well. It's going well. I'm very excited for break to be coming up. I'm currently in assessment season. I head down to Canberra on Wednesday, but on Tuesday I've got an exam in class. And so I'm definitely living this double life of a uni student, getting to have so many incredible opportunities like heading down to Canberra. But it's going well. I've made some amazing friends, and continuing to live my life to the fullest, because I know that not every day is guaranteed.
1: So are you going to be cramming for Tuesday, Molly, or are you one of those people that's very well prepared?
0: Oh, I'm a bit of a crammer. I think I got that from my mum, but hopefully all goes well.
1: Well, good luck on Wednesday. Thanks so much for chatting to us, and thank you for everything that you do. You're an amazing young woman, and it's extraordinary what you've managed to achieve just in the past few years. It's insane. So good luck on Wednesday. We'll be keeping an eye on you.
0: Thank you so much. I really appreciate having a chat.
1: Molly Croft there. She's the New South Wales Volunteer of the Year. On Wednesday, she's heading down to Canberra, where the Governor-General, Sam Mostyn, is going to announce the Australian Volunteer of the Year. And if you want to check out some of Molly's work and what she's doing, you can just head to thetiedyeproject.com. In a moment, you're going to meet the new Chair of Landcare, Peter Garrett.
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1: You're with Chris Barth on 702 ABC Radio Sydney and ABC New South Wales. Cast your mind back. Almost 40 years ago, farmers and conservationists formed an alliance, and they created an organisation called Landcare. It's extraordinary. I remember being a baby journalist in Albury when this first started, trying to wrap my head around what was actually happening. I remember covering a story on a salinity project, which was a really big issue in northeast Victoria back in the day. And there were local farmers, there were people that they would refer to as greenies, often in a derogatory manner, but yeah, they all were working together. It was kind of hard to get my head around because it was a really new concept. But over the decades, this incredible not-for-profit organisation has just gone from strength to strength. It's got now like more than 140,000 people volunteering from all walks of life in regional and in urban areas, all caring for the environment. And for the past 2 weeks, there's been a new chairman at the helm, former Midnight Oil frontman and former federal environment minister, Peter Garrett. Peter.

0: It's been an extraordinary program ever since.
1: So when you were putting that together in the late 80s, was it an organisation that you... I mean, I guess if you're doing something like that, you think it's going to survive, but did you think it would get to this point where it's achieved so much across the country?
0: Yeah, look, I think we always had a lot of confidence once we were able to bring the pastoral farming community together with conservationists and local community groups, and as you say, environmentalists, because united together, they were an incredibly strong force, and they still are. And I think in a way that's, I won't call it the genius, but it's the brilliance of the Landcare model, and it's quite unique globally in as much as we literally have people working both in urban settings, in regional settings, right around the country, working together. Quite often volunteers are very active doing that job, delivering the programs, improving the productivity of natural landscapes, but also at the same time protecting them and giving them greater resilience and looking after our native plants and animals. It's a real win-win when it works well, and I think to be able to come back in actually and to take up this role, it's pretty special to me, Chris.
1: So what do you have to do as the chairman of Landcare?
0: Oh, just keep everyone in order. You know?
1: do you get a gavel at the end of the boardroom table?
0: Oh, no, I'm a bit more gentle than that. Oh, no, look, as you said, Landcare Australia's, it's a big not-for-profit organisation, and there are national as well as state-based connections that work, Landcare New South Wales, Landcare Victoria and the like. And as chair of the national board, it's a not-for-profit. So, you know, you want to make sure that all of the governance issues, the budget issues, the program issues that Landcare already has underway are operating effectively and well. I'll be going to Canberra to talk to ministers and politicians and others on the Hill about how Landcare can really make a big difference for some of the massive challenges that are coming up for people on country, and also an opportunity to get out and to be part of that experience of seeing people that actually roll their sleeves up and do what I think is really important and good work with one another in repairing our native and natural landscapes.
1: So, as you say, we do have some really big challenges coming up in terms of global warming and the change.

0: leaders at work across the farm gate, so to speak, into communities, bushlands, coast care, dune care and the like. I mean, it really is comprehensive, but it's also bipartisan. And that's another thing about, I think, the great Australian democratic polity, that an organisation like this can work as well as it does. But there are programs which could do with a bit of beefing up, and I'll go to Canberra to try and encourage some of my former colleagues and others to do that. At the same time, one of the things that really struck me when I came into the role, Chris, was, look, I knew about the community groups. I'd been on the ground as Environment Minister or over the years, and you know, I really love seeing people get into a bit of, you know, degraded land on the side of a creek or a river where the weeds have got in and sort of bring it back to life, essentially. So suddenly you've got bird populations, you know, reptile populations coming in, and also it's healthier country once that work is done. So I'd seen that. I love that work. I think it's incredibly important. One of the things that really struck me was finding out how, in some research that Landcare Australia had done, people's psychological well-being, their sense of connection with one another in community, was actually greatly increased by volunteering and spending time with other like-minded souls in Landcare groups. So that was interesting for me because that was yet another one of those great win-wins that you see happening with Landcare.
1: Yeah, isn't it interesting, you know, that ancient principle of spending time together on country. It just, you know, it translates in so many different ways, doesn't it? I want to ask you, though, do you think science in 2026 has become more politicised than it was back in 1989 when you helped form Landcare?
0: Look, it has around climate change and the climate issue because, you know, there are sort of two different positions in a way, and there are some political voices that say that, you know, we shouldn't be, for example, you know, heading towards reducing greenhouse gas emissions to net zero, which is the target that the current government have set. And I think that's, you know, regrettable in a way because the science is pretty clear. I mean, I am very worried about the potential of a super El Nino that might come through this winter and into our summer. I think that all of us, but particularly farming communities and people in different parts of Australia that are more exposed particularly to hot temperatures and drought, may really find that they're up against it. And that's being turbocharged by the fact that we continue to put a lot of greenhouse gas contribution of greenhouse gases into the air, those emissions into the air. And that is not an arguable scientific fact amongst the consensus of the scientific community, but it's become an arguable political fact. So I think that's really regrettable. At the same time, one of the things that you do is you go back out as Landcare Australia, you work with state-based organisations, local communities, you work with scientists. I mean, there's a great program they've got called WildSeek, using drones and a little bit of AI, I hope they're checking on it, to identify koala habitat. That's after the Black Summer bushfires, which many people will know really gave the bush a terrible pounding. Then it goes in and this information's analysed by the Queensland University of Technology. You've got better informed info in front of you. You can have good advocacy. You can have good protection programs, and you can manage habitat well so that we're able to look after our koala populations. Now, that's science-driven, you know. It's people doing good work, but you've got to have a scientific basis for it. So I think if we agree on the science and how important it is, then we can do that work better. But Landcare Australia overall will continue to work with everybody, scientists, farmers, conservationists, local governments, and community groups, to try and better look after our bush, our rivers, and our waterways.
1: I got a text in from Andrew. He's in Kangaroo Valley. He says, Landcare is such a great organisation. It's the core of our thriving community here. Yeah, and in a lot of regional communities, as well as urban communities. You know, it's a great way, as you said, of bringing people together. Are you going to make any changes to Landcare, Peter?
0: Look, hello to Andrew in Kangaroo Valley. I know that group very well and they do fantastic work. Look, a little early to talk about changes per se, Chris. I think I'd like to shine a light a bit more on the work that Landcare and Landcare groups and volunteers do, because sometimes it gets a bit lost in the hurly-burly of other news, and let's face it, there's plenty going on in other parts of the world. I'd certainly want to get out and spend some time on country with people. There'll be a state conference, I think, in Corowa in late October. People can be a part of that. People can nominate for Landcare Awards. People can share their experiences of Landcare. So I want to get out and do more of that where I can, and really essentially take Landcare to the next level, the next step.

0: of land care, which is going to be so important for building resilience into our natural ecosystems and helping us navigate the stormy waters ahead.
1: Well, when you work that out, you're welcome to come on this program anytime and tell us about what you're going to do under your benevolent dictatorship at Landcare.
0: Well, thanks, Dean, but I'll be back then.
1: Okay, welcome back anytime, because it's a fabulous organisation, and, you know, once you figure out what you're going to do, I know you're really early into the gig, but, you know, for the challenges ahead and how you're going to address them, I'd love to hear about it.
0: No, well, thanks for that invite. I would love to take up that opportunity, Chris. And I mean, look, I can already see that there's a lot of really good work happening. And I think if people jump onto the Landcare Australia site, they'll see plenty of opportunities. I mean, one of the things was they've got a 2026 survey that's starting to come in. And one of the people's comments was, I've transformed my 250-acre farm from a degraded sheep landscape to be an oasis for biodiversity, 100 bird species sighted, native grasses growing, and reptiles now reappearing. And I just thought, wow, how wonderful. And other people talking about how their experience is just working with others in farming communities to go out and just look after the bush. And what a great experience that has been, and the friendships that they make, sometimes friendships for life. So, you know, we're building on a really, really strong Landcare foundation here. But I would love to come back and tell you more as the year unfolds.
1: Brilliant. We'll talk soon.
0: Okay,
1: thanks, Peter. Peter Garrett there, he's the new chair of Landcare Australia. If you do want to check out the work that Landcare does, that website's landcareaustralia.org.au. In a moment, Simon Marnie is going to be here to tell me about the regional chefs he's co-opted to bring to Sydney. They're taking over some of the kitchens in the Big Smoke.

0: just had a question about this track that I kicked off the hour with from Susan in Paddo. This is Chuck Mangione, Susan, and it's called Feels So Good, this track. And I wish you could see Simon Marnie's face because he walked into the studio with Chuck Mangione blasting, and I'm pretty sure, you know, you were going,
1: Chuck,
0: what is she doing? I love Chuck.
1: Yeah.
0: My dad loved Chuck.
1: So need I think a little bit of brass at this time
0: of
1: the morning.
0: Yeah, we just come home and Dad had sort of put it on after a, you know, tough day out at Res Crete, the precast concrete factory where he worked, and whack a bit of Chuck on his stereo and, yeah.
1: Chill out and the world would be wonderful.
0: Chill out. Now, you're doing this incredible thing that is showcasing regional produce and regional chefs, and a couple of the regional chefs that you've co-opted are going to join us on the line. But it's part of Vivid Food and it's a regional dinner series. So how does it work?
1: So how it works is Alex Herbert, who's a great chef, is also the curator of food for Vivid Food, which is one part of the Vivid Festival. She rang me and asked who were a few regional chefs. I haven't nominated all of them. She's gone and found some friends.
0: Oh, see, I was jobbing you in for just grabbing all these people because you're such a foodie.
1: I'd love to take the credit, but Alex Herbert did all the chefs, and I did two of them. Stephen Santucci, who's at Moonacre in the Southern Highlands, who I'll be catching up with this afternoon, and then Luke Piccolo, who's got a great little restaurant in Griffith. And Luke started actually working with Nino Zaccardi, but also worked with Giovanni Pilu. So he's going back to Giovanni's restaurant, Flaminia, at Circular Quay, and he'll be doing two nights cooking with Giovanni Pilu. So it's putting these chefs in contact with each other. Stephen Santucci has worked with the people at Palazzo Salato, which is the restaurant he's doing two nights, and I'll be emceeing that. And so it's just a really good way to not just meet the chefs from regional New South Wales, but, for example, Stephen Santucci's bringing all the ingredients from around him, from Moonacre Farm, from Mussets Holdings, which do the most amazing mushrooms, chickens, pork, etc. So it's also an opportunity to celebrate the food of each region. And
0: well,
1: they're going,
0: happened to have Stephen and Luke on the line. Would you be surprised?
1: How did that happen?
0: Stephen, good morning to you.
2: Good morning. It's incredible. It's amazing.
0: He's amazing. He's always been a magician. And Luke, good morning to you.
3: Good morning.
0: Now, let's start with you, Stephen. Like, you're based in the Southern Highlands, and Simon's just mentioned some of the incredible things that you're bringing. What are you going to create?
2: Look, you know what? I think there'll be a couple of highlights. One of them is I'll be sort of serving up some hoggets coming from sort of bred in Robertson, just around the corner from the kitchen where I work. Combining that with some potatoes from Moonacre's farm, and I'll be using Mussets Holdings mushrooms. I've got plenty of produce from Moonacre's farm as well. It's going to be, oh, it's going to

0: Be cracking, I can't wait.
1: Do you think there would have been a revolt in Robertson, Stephen, if you hadn't included potato in the menu?
0: I think so. Absolutely. There's also eggs. I mean, eggs that are that we sort of serve up from Jamboree Mountain Farm in Robertson as well, they will highlight, they'll be prolific within the menu as well.
2: But also, as I mentioned with Luke Piccolo, it gives you the opportunity to work with an old kitchen buddy of yours as well.
0: Yeah, so Scotty was the head chef at Mavita when that came up to Sydney, and then ended up working with me as my sous chef at Vini in Sydney when I was there, and that was his first introduction to Italian kitchens. So it's going to be great to rekindle that again.
1: So, and Luke, what are you bringing with you from the Riverina?
2: His mum and dad.
3: It wouldn't be an Italian fair without bringing your parents along, but no.
1: Madre e padre.
3: Exactly. Now, look, we're fortunate. We've got our own little farm, Piccolo Family Farm, so I'll be bringing some our leafy vegetables and beautiful hardy winter vegetables. We've also got some amazing navel oranges coming through at the moment. Local produce, we're the home of the Murray cod here, so I'll be serving some of the Acuna Murray cod, as well as there's an amazing pork producer not far from us called Stock and Piggle. And also there's another Italian family in town that produces really lovely quails as well. So that's another thing. For a sweet spot too, we're highlighting the June Chocolate and Licorice Factory with some of their licorice in the dessert.
2: And bringing along Peter and Rosa, because Peter is the energy behind the Piccolo Family Farm. And
1: this is Luke's dad.
2: Luke's dad. I mean, Rosa is the most amazing cook you've ever seen in your life. But
1: can't we just get his mum and dad to cook then, Luke? Hand the kitchen over to them by the sounds.
3: Yeah, it sounds good. And then I can sit down and enjoy with Simon.
2: Yeah.
1: That'd be dangerous. Sorry, I interrupted.
2: But no, it is truly one of the most amazing farms. And it's got so many of the fruit and vegetables that supply Limone, which is the restaurant there in Griffith, but also a full vineyard with some of the most unique grape varieties you've ever seen, and really beautiful wines, all coming out of this very small farm just on the fringe of Griffith.
1: So it's still Luke.
3: Sorry to interrupt, but yeah, Flamini has been really generous, and we're pairing all of our wines with that too, and we've got a small spirit range as well. So all Italian style spirits. We're in the process right now. I've just walked away from it. We're bottling our Nocino, which is a green walnut liqueur. So I just had to walk away from the little bottling line to get away from the noise. But we will be serving that on the night as well.
2: Can I buy a bottle for Nino Zaccardi? No apparent reason.
3: I'll bring you up a bottle.
2: They're on Sunday and Monday, the 7th and 8th of June. But then the Southern Highlands dinner, which is at Palazzo Salato, is on the 1st and 2nd of June. And they're just one of 15 different chefs from all around New South Wales taking over the kitchens of Sydney for Vivid.
1: So how do you book in? And
2: best way to go to the Vivid website and choose and search under like Palazzo Salate or Santucci or that sort of thing. And that will take you straight through to the booking sites.
1: Yeah, and I guess you could put Regional Dinner Series Vivid into your search engine.
2: First rodeo, is it?
1: So, Stephen, I've got to ask you, you've worked in some incredible kitchens in Sydney. Yes. Why did you go to Robertson? I'm not putting shade on Robertson here. I just think, it's...
2: Because he couldn't find a house in Burradoo, actually.
1: Right, okay. Right. No, but it's interesting to me that you've decided to go regional,
0: Yeah, so look, I used to love having the relationship with the farmers and the growers and the producers. And so I was buying produce from all around the state, and Moonacres Farm was one of those farmers and producers that I would buy produce from. And when I was invited to come down here and look at doing something, it just became to me an image of my childhood where there was this big backyard of a family garden, much like probably what Luke has now, but on a grander scale in terms of there are pig farmers, there are cattle farmers, there are cheese producers.
1: Luke's got to up his game then, hasn't he?
0: Yeah. So it's like a big garden. So for me, it was just coming down here, planting myself in Robertson and developing relationships with with just all these local growers and producers, and then serving that produce on our menu in Robertson.
2: But also you have a wonderful foundation farm in the Moonacre farm there as well, and that's a great story on

0: ride came about.
1: Yes. So Phil Labor's, look, it's been 20 years now that he set up that farm. And, yeah, as I said, he invited me to come down. And the reason being was that his produce that he was growing was not being used locally in any venues. It was all being sent up to Sydney or elsewhere, sold in markets or to restaurants. And he wanted to highlight local produce to local people. And once you start digging, there was so much here, and so it was just I was like a little pig in mud.
2: Yeah, well, it makes sense to me. It's lower food miles, right? It's just there, right outside. And Luke, I'm guessing you didn't have a choice because Mum and Dad were already in the game, so you had to stay in Griffith.
3: Yes, Mum and Dad had a cafe in town, and they were running that. I used to work there when I was at school and a kid before I went off and started my apprenticeship with Nino Zakali, and. But Dad was building this amazing building up the top end of town. He's pretty crafty and he collects stuff and he was building what was meant to be his cafe. And I remember I came back from a little stint in Italy. And I said, oh, this is way too beautiful to be a cafe. How about I move home? And I sort of gazumped him and started my own restaurant. So and
0: his dad is an amazing builder and forager. So many of the buildings of both Limone and around the family farm are all from foraged things that he's found, demolition buildings,
2: how
0: you
2: fantastic.
0: Name it. In fact, I think Luke, as a kid, going out with Dad was a bit arduous because there'd be a trailer on the back of the car and they might just happen to drive by somewhere with a whole lot of sandstone bricks that were being thrown out.
2: Oh, see, character building, Luke.
0: Is that right, Luke?
3: Purpose, yeah, that's right.
2: See, there you go.
3: Isn't that what you have kids for, you know, just so that you get that free labour? I think that's what we do in the hospitality industry anyway.
2: Yeah,
0: and he's working on that with another one arriving in about a week's time. So, yeah.
2: Wow, as well as cooking for Vivid.
0: Yeah.
3: I've got one due the week after Vivid, so we're just hoping that everything actually goes on time because, which it should be fine.
2: Yeah, good luck with that, Luke. That's a babies tend to have mine of their own.
0: Yeah.
2: Hey, thanks for joining us this morning. Really lovely to chat to both of you, Luke and Stephen. Lovely to have you with us.
1: It's been a pleasure, Chris. Thank you.
0: And can I put in another little plug because it's a charity gig? The Shoalhaven Food Network trains all these people, both front of house and in the kitchen, and they're all high school students. And Stephen Santucci and I are doing this Chef's Challenge at Terrera House on the 6th of June. We spent 72 hours in the Shoalhaven area visiting pig farmers, beef farmers, mussel growers, gin makers. It was so hard. Wine makers, beer makers.
2: You look distressed.
0: And we've come up with this amazing, well, Stephen has, and I'm taking the credit for it, this amazing 8-course long table dinner on the June long weekend.

0: Sydney for Vivid, and Luke Piccolo from Limone Dining in Griffith. But both of them are going to be here in Sydney. If you're keen to attend either the charity dinner that Simon's talking about on the June long weekend, do you get tickets where for that?
1: Just simply go to Simon Marnie at SimonMarnie.com and the details will be there.
0: Okay, right.
1: Or so the Shoalhaven Food Network.
0: Okay, that's where you can go that. And if you want to go to Stephen's Southern Highlands dinner or Luke's Riverina dinner here in Vivid in Sydney, or maybe you just want to see Simon, you just head to vividsydney.com. A few texts for you on the text line, Simon Marnie.
1: Oh, hello, texters.
0: Lovely to hear your voice, Simon, from Heather at Barara. Diane and family, great to hear Simon Marnie on the ABC. Best wishes to him for these wonderful events. Marnie and Barthy on the AM. Heaven. Oh, yeah.
1: Yeah. I love working with Barthy.
0: Thanks for that. That's going to be a lot of fun. You're busy, though. You're doing a lot in Vivid.
1: I was doing a lot in Vivid.
0: Yeah,
1: we've got
0: Nino.
1: The big long table dinner and a few other events. And then we were just here last night over at the new venue at the Parramatta Riverside 5, which is PHIVE. Oh, yeah. And they've got a new venue downstairs there where they do music. Lydia Lunch and Tex Perkins is coming up there. And it's the most intimate, beautiful space. And we saw Michelangelo or Michael Simic and his latest production In the Belly of the Whale. So that was I'm feeling Parramatta bound.
0: Yeah. Good on you.
1: Yeah.
0: It was nice to, like, just all this stuff in Vivid sounds amazing. You just have to have an empty stomach.
1: That's it. Well, I'll be down at the Fire Kitchen at Barangaroo and that's free, so make sure you come down to that as well.
0: Okay. All right. So again, if you want to catch those events, just head to vividsydney.com. If you check out the regional dinner series, it will come up and you'll be able to see that and see Simon Marnie as well. Great to have you on the radio with me, Mr. Marnie.
1: Lovely to be here. Can I come back?
0: Yeah, anytime.
1: Yeah,
0: anytime. Production crew cheering. People outside the window here in Parramatta cheering.
1: Look at them. Thousands of people
0: text
1: out there.
0: Text lines cheering. Another, you know, good to hear Simon back on the radio. I'm getting spammed.
1: Oh, look.
0: Simon's just going to come in and take over. That's it. Now, I've got to talk a little bit about sport that's coming up because Andrew Moore and the ABC's Rugby League team of legends have all the magic round action. My Macca was saying, well, it's called magic round. It's because the atmosphere is magic.
1: This is magic.
0: It's magic. Kind of started with Super League. I think we borrowed the idea.
1: But Macca's magic too.
0: But it's magic. Yeah, but magic. I heard Macca this morning going, why is it called magic round? It's because it's one venue, all the games. Magic.
1: Magic.
0: Especially if you're a sports fan. So coming up with Andrew Moore on the boys today, North Queensland second row, Sam McIntyre is going to be on around 12:30 and Dennis Carnahan's performing his Song of the Week live in the Southern Forecourt outside Lang Park. So that's a treat. And a big thanks to my Cookbook Club volunteers who called in to be here on May 31. Next week, you're going to hear more about the food of Vivid and a whole bunch of other stuff. I'll see you then. Thanks so much for your calls and your company today.
2: Good afternoon, Emily Lawrence with ABC News. Police are treating the death of a man at a unit block in Sydney's northwest overnight as suspicious. The 44-year-old was found with serious injuries in a garden outside the complex on Crane Road at Castle Hill. Paramedics treated him, but he died at the scene. There were earlier reports a man had been heard shouting from a unit balcony. A strike force investigation has commenced. The opposition leader says some permanent residents will have to make a choice on becoming a Australian citizens if they want to continue accessing forms of welfare. Angus Taylor used his budget in reply speech on Thursday to announce that under a coalition government, many forms of welfare would be reserved for Australian citizens only. It's prompted a backlash from some migrant groups who say taking up Australian citizenship could force them to give up citizenship elsewhere if other countries don't allow dual citizenship. Mr. Taylor says permanent residents in that situation will have to make a call.
3: We must attach privileges to Australian citizenship. That's what we're proposing here. And we allow continued dual citizenship. But ultimately, some people will have to make a choice. But if you want the full access, if you want the full privileges of being a citizen, you must commit to the country. We'll commit back.
2: Proposals have been drafted for New South Wales property owners to fund an emergency services levy depending on their land values. The New South Wales government says it wants bipartisan support to overhaul the current system, whereby emergency services are funded through taxes on insurance policies, with home and car owners paying more year after year. Treasurer Daniel Mookey says New South Wales is the only state still funding emergency services through taxes on insurance policies, while some large corporate landholders avoid contributing through self-insurance.
4: We have an old system that's out of date that punishes working families. So we do think that both sides of politics working together should at least try to see whether or not we can find a consensus on the way forward here.
2: The state government's planning to strengthen the state's fuel supplies. It's seeking major projects worth more than $100 million aimed at boosting local fuel storage and renewable fuel production. The government says it wants to reduce reliance on imported fuel and better protect New South Wales from global supply shocks and rising prices. Applications open next month. Thousands of railway workers at New York's Long Island Railroad have gone on strike for the first time in 32 years. The shutdown of the line, which serves nearly 300,000 passengers daily, has led to widespread travel chaos ahead of the busy Memorial Day long weekend in the US. New York's Metropolitan Transportation Authority is asking commuters to work from home if possible, with only a limited number of buses available. The World Health Organization's declared an Ebola outbreak in the Democratic Republic of Congo as a public health emergency of international concern. But the WHO says the outbreak doesn't meet the criteria of a pandemic emergency. The UN Health Agency says so far about 80 people have died and 240 suspected cases have been detected in eastern Congo. Two people have also died in neighbouring Uganda after travelling from the DRC. Drivers across New South Wales are being warned one bad decision behind the wheel can be deadly as National Road Safety Week begins. 127 people have already died on the state's roads this year, with authorities saying many crashes are preventable. Speeding, fatigue, drink and drug driving remain major factors, while this year's campaign also targets distracted drivers using mobile phones. Landmarks including the Sydney Harbour Bridge will light up yellow this week in tribute to lives lost on the roads. Bulgarian artist Dara has won the Eurovision Song Contest for 2026. Her party anthem, Bangaranga, brought in 516 points across the fan and jury votes, followed by Israel in second place and Romania in third. Australia finished fourth with 287 points, with Delta Goodrum's Power Ballad Eclipse. Dara's told SBS it's an honour to win the contest.
5: This is unbelievable. It's truly something that I dreamed of for the past 7 months. I've been writing it in my journal every day, actually. I'm so thankful for God giving me this opportunity to be on that stage and to put Bulgaria on the map.
2: The NRL's Magic Round wraps up with ladder leaders Penrith taking on winless St George Illawarra. The Gold Coast Titans will face off against Newcastle Knights, and the New Zealand Warriors will look to claim their

0: Their first win over the Broncos in Brisbane since 2018. Widespread showers and rain and isolated storms across the Western Plains. Isolated showers elsewhere. Possible storms along the northern coastal fringe. Sydney's weather, possible shower, a top of 23 degrees. ABC News.
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2: We begin this broadcast by acknowledging the traditional custodians of the land on which this match will be played today and pay our respects to their elders past, present and emerging. We extend that respect to Aboriginal and Torres Strait Islander peoples listening.
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5: goes right to Cleary. Dylan Edwards backhand away to Walter. He's over.
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5: 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Crichton dives through the air like Superman.
4: In this arena, only the brave survive. 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Oh yes, welcome to the magic.
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9: 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Oh, that's brilliant. 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Put some tomato sauce on him and ate him. What a hit that was. And he's over to score next to the post.
10: We are the party people. 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
4: Yes, the final day of Magic Round has arrived here in Brisbane. Three games to go. Two-time Premiership winner Luke Lewis, former Manly halfback John Gibbs, the odd couple is here. I'm Andrew Moore and we are having some fun at the Southern Forecourt, forecourt outside Lang Park. B1 and B2 are here, getting plenty of photos taken. It is a beautiful, warm start to this magical Sunday. Coming up between now and 2 o'clock, Cowboys second rower Sam McIntyre, after last night's sensational win over the Roosters. Straight out of the 1 o'clock news, Queensland legend Billy Moore will join us here to go head-to-head with New South Wales legend Luke Lewis, coming up with their origin teams, which will actually be named from 7:30 tomorrow morning. Looking forward to that. And we're already hearing sources saying and reporting that Kalyn Ponga will be the Queensland halfback for Origin 1 and that Jack Howarth from the Melbourne Storm has beaten Giamat Shibasaki for a spot in the Queensland centres. So all of that, of course, to be confirmed, but often these leaks prove to be 100% true. Plus six again in a moment. We'll get a first thought. A very special Dennis Carnahan song of the week because the Den Dog will be performing it live right here, and it's a brand new song as well. Louis, don't hide Dennis's guitar, whatever you do. We'll talk about yesterday's games where Manly Warringah thrashed Wests. North Queensland won a thriller over the Sydney Roosters, and is Melbourne back? A convincing win over Parramatta. Two wins in a row now for the Storm, and a game coming up next week against out-of-form Canterbury Bankstown. Today at 2 o'clock, it's 9th against 16th as Newcastle plays Gold Coast. Quentin Hull on the call with Billy and Zane Bojack. Then at 4 o'clock, we'll do the next two games. Why wouldn't we? At 4 o'clock, it's the Warriors in Brisbane. That should be a great game of footy. And then at 6:25, what happens? First against last. Penrith with just one loss under its belt. St George Illawarra with precisely no wins. They go head-to-head to end Magic Round. We're with you until 8:30 tonight, and you can text at any time on 0467 920222. All right, let's go. Luke Lewis, great to see you. How are you doing?
5: Yeah, great to see you, Andrew. John, it's great to be down here again out the back of the stadium. Can't wait for the afternoon, but you give me a few ideas about Den Dog's guitar.
4: No.
5: So you shouldn't have brought it up because I wouldn't have even thought about it. Now I might be thinking about untuning it, but that should be a bit of fun. But looking forward to this afternoon. I can't wait for the games we got. The one I'm looking forward to is our first one, the Warriors and the Broncos. Yep. I think it'll be an outstanding game. Both sides playing pretty good football. Obviously, Origin just around the corner. You always see players step up. So, it's going to be interesting to see how that unfolds. The last game, I don't know.
4: Most intriguing of the entire weekend?
5: Well, it is, because I sit down and I really believe if Penrith play their best footy, they could put dead set 80 on them. But you know what Magic Ground's like. It always tosses up something different. Who knows, they might turn up with a little bit of magic tonight and just put it on the Panthers, and the Dragons may get a win. Who knows?
4: Wow.
5: I doubt it, though.
4: Okay. John Gibbs is here, the former Manly halfback, and also the young man who turned 70 yesterday. Hello, Gibbsy.
6: Hello, Andrew and Luke, and to our listeners. Happy third day of Magic Round. It's been fantastic. Some of the games have been a little bit lopsided. It was a great defensive effort by the Cowboys, and I will speak to Sam McIntyre hopefully a little later. But to not let, you know, to not score any points in the modern game in the second half, only be leading 18-6 at half-time and go on and win, that for me was a highlight. I think the Gold Coast Titans-Newcastle game could be a sneaky good one too. Broncos-Warriors. Warriors will have a great following here, and obviously we're in Brisbane, so the Broncos will also. So that should be interesting. And that last game, I mean, the way we're talking, hopefully the players aren't like that, Luke. I mean, they would be waking up apprehensive. Would they be hiding under the bed or, you know, got the pillow over the head? What would they be thinking?
5: With what?
6: With the game coming up. 6:25, they've got all day to worry about
5: it. That is horrible. It's a horrible time, Sunday afternoon, playing against Penrith too. Sweet.
6: Complacency is an amazing thing, so we'll never know what will unfold. We'll be here covering it all, but on, you know, 70 in one day, Andrew, I don't feel any different to what I did last week.
4: Really?
1: Really.
5: Oh, yeah, I reckon you look younger.
4: Well, I should say we had a very pleasant night celebrating Jaunty's birthday. We went out for a
6: Chinese meal. Thank you for taking
4: Chinese
6: me for dinner. I appreciate it.
4: It was great. We had a great time. And beautiful food, good company.
5: Where's Barney?
4: Where is Barney? Barney, who runs Sports Ears, that's the ref's mic and all that, was supposed to join us and brush us completely. But we left him some food just in case he turned up after our departure. And because we are raging and deciding to paint Brisbane beige this weekend, we were back in the hotel by 9:30. I was tucked in bed by 9:40. How good. But with a full belly. Just a quick reaction before we get to six again about that leaked news about the Queensland Origin side. Kalyn Ponga at halfback. John, are you surprised?
6: No, not really. No, I have seriously been espousing that, and this was before leaks or anything. I thought logically Ponga and Munster in the halves, to me, is a more frightening problem for New South Wales than if they went with any of the other options. I think it is a perfect option because they are both key players. Kalyn Ponga and Reece Walsh in the one team could be amazing.
4: Louis, I'll get your thoughts in a moment in six again. So just hold back. Your text and welcome 0467 920 222. Now, New South Wales Cup action is underway as their magic round is up and going at North Sydney Oval. And the first of three games today is being played between South Sydney and Manly Warringah, and the Rabbitohs lead 12 points to 6 in the first half. All right, let's get into it. Our six again.
7: Can our panel of ABC Rugby League experts handle six questions in 3 minutes? Can they avoid getting stuck on the fence? And can the referee, Andrew Moore, avoid going into the bunker? It's time for six again.
4: John Gibbs, how far away do you think New South Wales Women's Origin coach John Strange, multiple premiership winner, might be from an NRL coaching gig?
6: I think he's got all the attributes, and I think he could be quite close. And if he, you know, takes his son Ethan with him, who knows, that might enhance his opportunities. Look, I think it's obvious that John Strange is a quality coach. Whether or not he wants to, you know, go transition into the men's game remains to be

0: But I'm sure that he would be a fine coach.
1: I think he'll stay in the women's game for a long time and doing a great job.
2: Louis, has your opinion, we've heard what's now likely, but has your opinion on who should be named Queensland halfback changed since last week?
1: New South Wales halfback, did you say?
2: Queensland.
1: Queensland's halfback. Sorry, I didn't hear that last part. Look, I don't really care about Queensland, to be fair, but I don't want to see Callum Ponga and Reece Walsh in the same team as a Blue, to be fair with you. The other thing is, who's their goal kicker? I'm not too sure who their goal kicker is at the moment. That's why I thought they might have been leaning towards Sam Walker, but Callum Ponga, Reece Walsh in the same side is scary.
2: Well, Ponga would be their goal kicker, I assume. Gibbsy, is Ivan Cleary a walk-up start to coach New South Wales in Origin in 2028?
0: Well, it depends what happens, and it depends what Ivan wants to do. But Ivan's, coaching prowess is unparalleled, to my way of thinking, in the modern game. He is one of the icons of coaching, and if he puts his hand up, I think it would be remiss of New South Wales not to be listening. And depending on how things are going, how Ivan's life is, I think he would be a perfect choice.
2: I'll put that down as a yes. Luke Metcalf, Louis, has signed a 3-year deal with St George Illawarra. If you throw in Keon Kolomatangi and Scott Drinkwater, could the turnaround be quick for the Dragons?
1: Well, those three signings, absolutely. I think Keon Kolomatangi is a big signing for him. He's a great footballer and he adds a lot of value to the side. Drinkwater, if he continues to play the way he's playing at fullback, I think he can add a lot of value. He's coming back to Sydney and he's got a lot of friends here as well that I know are looking forward to him coming. And then you throw Lukey Metcalf in, absolutely.
2: Gibbsy, the West Tigers have slumped to 10th. Have they fallen off a cliff, or is it only because of injury?
0: Oh, it's because of injury. I mean, that's been a motivating factor. But the problem with that is, when you go through a tough time, if you're not winning games, you lose confidence. So, yes, they have got so many key players out. Buller, Dewey, Corius out. I mean, that's three-quarters of their spine. So that is a problem. The young players suffer a crisis of confidence. They haven't fallen off a cliff, but it's damaging.
2: Samuela finally too. Louis, finally, what's been your highlight for Magic Round so far?
1: Oh, probably just the whole weekend, to be fair. Everything's been great. Like, the people, the place walking around here, seeing everyone's smiles on their face. But it's me bumping into everyone in the streets and having a chat about rugby league and people we haven't seen for ages. Again, Gary Larson this morning, seeing, obviously Darryl Broman and just all that type of stuff. I love the footy. We do it every weekend, which is awesome, and it's a great highlight. But it's all the little things around it that I love.
2: It remains a unique experience, Johnny, doesn't it?
0: Yeah, it does, and it is great, and the vibe is positive, and everyone is in a good mood, and it's lovely. The weather has looked a little bit dubious on occasions, but it has held out. I think there's more likelihood possibly of rain today because it's steamy. It's steamy in Brisbane, and we're getting to the end of May, but on field, Tolutau Kola's individual try was just stupendous.
2: Oh, we've got a wow moment to come. That'll be later, if we've got time after the game. But even looking around the forecourt here, you've got Newcastle Knights jerseys, Warriors jerseys, Canterbury Bankstown jersey.
0: Manly.
2: Manly Ringer jersey, they're the Seagulls. West Magpies jersey from years gone by. Plenty of Broncos jerseys today and plenty of Warriors jerseys. Bear in mind they go head-to-head. Gold Coast Titans jerseys and Gold Coast Chargers jerseys.
1: I guarantee you there'll be a Bears one running down the...
2: Yes.
1: The concourse here soon.
2: In the next 10 or 15 minutes. It'll have a brother from another mother in it, the great Billy Moore. And there was a great penalty shootout yesterday in front of us here. Billy Moore getting photos taken. And who was getting more taken, Billy or B1 and B2?
1: Well, it was B1 and B2 took off early.
2: Yeah, and then B3 came in his North jersey.
1: Then it was game over.
2: 0467 920 222 to send a text message on this Sunday afternoon. And we will be catching up with Sam McIntyre. We'll look at those three games in a moment. In the New South Wales Cup now, South Sydney 14, leading Manly 6. That game is into the second half of the New South Wales Cup. And like I say, the text line is there for you on 0467 920 222. Long-time Saints fan, it's interesting how times change. It was Saints or South in the 70s, Broncos and Sharks in the 80s, Roosters, Cowboys in the 90s as the dominant teams. None of us like to see our team get the wooden spoon. However, it's inevitable when it's going to get it, says Bob. How does Ponga play halfback in Origin when he couldn't do it at NRL level? Where Nathan Brown put him there. From my perspective as a Knights fan, I hope he's left out altogether, let alone be picked at halfback and up in the front line defending, copping hard running forwards and him all night. That's from Stu. Well, I think, Stu, you're going to have to accept the fact that he is going to be there in whatever position. Jonty?
0: And he's all. Reece Walsh also is a pretty handy guy.

0: kicker too. But just on the question that you asked, Louis, about the Dragons with those three signings, they have got a lot of great young talent coming through. You know, like the Couchman brothers, Dylan Egan, Hamish Stewart. These are all good players, you know. Loco Jr., Pacific Tonga. So you put those players with the experienced players that they buy, things could turn around quickly.
1: What does that mean for Daniel Atkinson?
0: Well, it means you're going to have a bit of depth. What does it mean for young Reid?
2: Well, he's going to have to earn his spot. He's got to learn to defend Cade Reid.
0: I understand that, but what I'm saying is he was brought up as being, you know, a star, like, for instance, and that's how easy things can change.
2: 100%.
0: He'll learn. He'll get there. Cade Reid will get there, believe me.
2: So if you're picking the Saints team next year now, would you have Atkinson in the halves with Luke Metcalf?
1: Oh, I don't know.
2: You see how it plays out.
1: I don't feel like that's a really good combination, looking at the way that they both play.
2: Yeah.
1: Interesting.
2: Okay. Also on the text line, happy Magic Round, Maury, Louie and Gibbsy from Ants. Love Magic Round. Thank you, Ants. Most in the media are giving it to the Dogs based on last year's table position. However, every team in last year's top four are currently in the top eight. It's not just the Dogs who have fallen badly this season. Old mate from your minor. Now, that's true. There are a lot of teams like the Melbourne Storm who have been struggling. But I think Canterbury's drop-off has been alarming.
0: It's been their defence.
2: Exactly right, the defence. And there's, you know, watching them the other night live here, Louis, against Cronulla, they just seemed without any answers at all.
1: Well, they were doing a lot of things one out. They didn't have a whole lot of direction in attack. That was the scary part. And the other thing was, last year they were so big on just kicking deep, kick chasing really well, defending inside, getting that first tackle inside the 20-metre zone. Matty Burton was kicking them to wins from 20 metres out from their own end. Now, this year, it's all changed. I don't know what's happened. I don't know if the game plan's changed or is it the combinations that have changed, you know, the loss of Reid Marnie, is it Lockie Gowan coming? I don't know what it is, but it's definitely not working at the moment. So they've got to go back to the simple things and what they were doing really well, get good at that again, and then add to it. Because at the moment, I feel like they've tried to add too many things and they've gone away from what worked for them last year.
2: Also on the text line, before we start looking at yesterday's games, why do they not announce both teams tonight? Everyone finds out in advance anyway, says Scotty from Cairns. Yeah, there's a lot of that. G'day, Andrew, Luke and Mr. Gibbs. Happy Magic Round Sunday. Also, happy birthday to John for yesterday. I think Manly flogged the Tigers because they knew it was John's birthday. I know that's not the case, but I'm going with it. Lols, from bottom four to top four. Hope you all have a great day. Go Fosball from Miles on the Northern Beaches. Their turnaround has been dramatic and incredible, Manly,
0: yeah,
2: hasn't
0: yeah.
2: it?
0: The Kieran Foran revolution, it's on.
1: How come he's not signed yet?
0: It's been the biggest thing since the Industrial Revolution.
1: How come he's not signed yet? I'd be having a contract on his table today.
0: It's all done.
2: I think it's very close, yeah.
0: It's all done. They're just sorting out a few things, crossing the T's, dotting the I's. Kieran Foran will be the coach of Manly next year.
2: Roger Storm King says, hi, Andrew, listening to Australia All Over this morning. Macca had no idea what the round is called Magic Round. I think you should go on the program next week and explain the many reasons the festival of footy is called Magic. You're all doing a magic job. Keep it up. And happy Magic Round, Maury. Thank you, Rog. Yes?
0: It started from the English Super League.
2: Correct.
0: Having their Magic Weekend. And that's exactly how it started.
2: So this is the seventh iteration of Magic Round. All of them have been played up here. Just meant all the games in the one spot over 3 or 4 day period as it's been. And in England it's been going over 20 years, hasn't
0: it? Yeah, it's a concept over there that we have taken, and something's good. You replicate it, and you know, the copying is flattery.
2: And question, boys, will the Dragons concede more points to the Panthers or to the Wars next weekend? That's from Angelo in Tweed Heads.
1: I'm saying Panthers tonight.
0: Panthers tonight. I mean, Magic Round, they'll be up, even though you think they might be complacent. Ivan might take players off, depending on how the game is going, but I still think Penrith tonight, if it doesn't rain, will be killing them.
2: John Gibbs, Luke Lewis, I'm Andrew Moore here on NRL Sunday on ABC Sport from the Southern Forecourt outside Lang Park, and thousands of people starting to gather coming from the train station, walking in from the city, and it's just a wonderful atmosphere. Illawarra Steelers jerseys and scarves right in front of us now. Every club, past and present, are accounted for, which is fantastic. All right, let's talk about yesterday's games. Manly Warringah over the West Tigers, 46 points to 18. It was a really comfortable win for the Sea Eagles. The ABC Player of the Year points, 3 to Hamoli Olakau'atu, isn't he in good form? 2 to Luke Brooks against his old club, and 1 to fullback Clayton Fowler.

0: Lolo from Billy Moore. And among the try scorers for Manly Warringah playing in the centres, Tolatau Kola.
1: An ugly looking kick from Taylan May.
2: Shocking kick.
1: Almost didn't hit his foot. Brooks takes it after it shunted its way 15 upfield. Passes to the left. Kola's got a bit of space. Steps through the tackle at Taruva on halfway. Up to Mason. Runs through him. Runs through Madden. Still going over the 20 to the 10. What a beauty to start the Saturday at Magic Round. Tolatau Kola with a special try. Beating 3 and 4 defenders on the way, and it came off the back of a shanked end of set kick, and the Seagulls make the Tigers pay the ultimate price.
0: I think that's the only way he knows how to score tries in a special way, Tolatau Kola. Now, just before we go on, there's no word yet from the match review committee. Obviously, Lehi Hopewadi was placed on report in the first half for making contact with referee Grant Atkins, and they're just coming through now. Ralph Tucker is producing his phone. Give it here, champion. Let me see. I might have to up the ante.
3: Can't
0: a little
3: be
0: bit.
3: Good.
0: Lehi Hopewadi. All right, here we go. Contrary conduct. First offence, 1 game. Minimum 1 game suspension, 2 games if he challenges it. And just while we're here, Terrell May, careless high tackle. He's been fined. That was on Ethan Bullimore. Patrick Herbert, the Tiger setter, dangerous contact charge, $1,000 fine. 1 game suspension for Lehi Hopewadi. Jock Madden from the West Tigers, a careless high tackle, and he's been fined. That was on Clayton Faulolo. Then we keep Patrick Herbert, another charge. This time, a dangerous contact charge. He's copped a 2-week suspension. That was on Lehi Hopewadi. 2-game suspension for Patrick Herbert. That was early in the second half. Cowboys setter Tom Chester, he's been charged with dangerous contact as well and been fined. And finally, Matt Lodge from the Cowboys, a careless high tackle. He's been fined for a tackle on Lindsay Collins. Thank you, Ralphie. So Lehi Hopewadi, 1-game suspension. So what do we think about that firstly?
3: I saw it. And all of these things are an accident, obviously. You know, that was a bomb that went up and he was charging through. All of a sudden, he looks up. But I can't argue with the suspension because they have, you know, a zero tolerance towards touching the referees, and I think 1 match is fair enough. I think he had to be suspended when you consider they do have zero tolerance because there was a shove, and I think when you look at it, it could have been prevented.
0: Yeah, that seemed to be the prevailing theme the longer the day went yesterday when more and more people got to look at the replay. So 1 game suspension for him. That's the bad news for Manly. The good news is they're just on this roll we're talking about, Louis.
4: Yeah, they're playing good football. I feel the belief for me is just it's how much it's changed. It's not about the talent that they had in the side before. It's just an understanding of who they're playing for, what they're playing for. And I feel like Kieran Foran just put the love of that jersey back into their side. And that's what you need. You need to be able to run out there and get to love that jersey and what you're playing for and the person that you're playing next to. And I feel like that's what he's done. And every time I watch Manly take the field now is that you expect them to do something special because they're willing to bleed. So whereas before they just look like they didn't want to play, they didn't want to be out there. They look tired. They look flat. I think Kieran must be keeping it fun at training. It must be, you know, he's got all the boys nice and tight, and they're all on the same page. And it doesn't take, you don't have to be a genius. Our game's not that hard, but you've got to keep it fun. You've got to keep it relevant. And I feel like him just finishing last year, he's been able to keep all that. And they love Kieran Foran. He's super respected, and it's not rocket science. I think they've done a great decision. I was a bit iffy at the start when Kieran Foran was going in, but he's proved me wrong. I always thought he'd be a great coach, but I just thought it might have been way too early. But it's good to see someone come straight out of the game, straight in, and start getting success straight away. And you know, I think we'll start to see a little bit more of that now because he's proved that it can be done.
3: The attitude shift has been amazing. There's no doubt about that. And they just keep, you know, they keep doing it. And their effort against Penrith went down by 2 points. It was very good as well. And you've got a lot of young players that are going well. Clayton Faulolo, for instance. You know, he'd only had a few games first grade, but you thought that Kola was going to be the fullback after Tommy was injured. And he went back there and deputised that. And then Foz has, you know, looked at his personnel and said, no, I think it's a better combination. We'll keep Kola there and we'll put Clayton at fullback, which has worked a treat. Lehi is going to be a loss. No doubt about that. A one-match suspension, he'll have to cop that on the chin. But all of those other blokes are going, well, Luke Brooks is playing good. And all of a sudden you've got depth. You've got Joey Walsh, who was so good against Brisbane, but the injury to Jamal Fogarty. Fogarty comes back yesterday, goes, well, that try of Cole has reminded me of the one he scored against Canterbury in the finals when they beat them at the last moment.
0: Running
3: the same way and everything.
0: Yeah. Manly next week, by the way, play the Gold Coast Titans. That game is on Saturday night for the Seagulls. So that will be a home game for Manly at Brookvale Oval.
3: No Hamoli, surely, because he's been a wrecking ball. He has been the biggest change.
0: Yeah.
3: Hamoli Olakau'atu's attitude and performances.
0: He's in career best form, isn't he?
3: Oh, it's unbelievable.
0: He's had some great moments, obviously, through his career. All right, the game that we called yesterday, boys, was Cowboys win over the Roosters. Obviously, we'll focus on the Cowboys when we speak to Sam McIntyre shortly. 18-12, and 3 points to Sam McIntyre, 2 points to Roosters front row and Nafahu White, 1 point to Cohen Hess. I know the Roosters were beaten, but, you know, beat this for a highlight. Cody Ramsay scored his first try in seemingly forever for the Roosters. Half volley by Watson. Watson puts in a stab kick for Toya. Brilliant. Toya goes right to Ramsay. And Cody Ramsay's able to score a brilliant try. Great vision by Connor Watson. And what a moment for Cody Ramsay. He scooped on it. He scores a try in the corner. And the Sydney Roosters strike first. 9.5 minutes gone. 4-0 Roosters. And that's his first try in over 1,300 days. Cody Ramsay, what a story. What a moment. What a start. I reckon, Louis, it might take Tom Jenkins scoring 11 tries for Penrith to make me feel better about anything than that try. Bearing in mind his tail coming back from a debilitating illness that, you know, can kill people. And here he is playing first grade footy again and scoring a try here at Magic Round.
4: Oh, absolutely. It is a great story. You know, we never thought he was going to play footy again, and he's worked his way back up, went to a new club, had to find his way, sat on the bench for, what, 4 or 5 weeks straight, didn't get a chance, and all of a sudden gets an opportunity, 2 weeks starting position out there on that right edge, and goes over for a try. It's for me, though, it's the way that the look on his face was brilliant.
0: Yes.
4: It's the way that he speaks after the game as well, just on how grateful he is to have the opportunity.
0: His but chat, yesterday, Louis, with Ruan Sims after his return game made me cry.
4: Yeah, he could feel the emotion.
0: Yeah.
4: But the way he played yesterday, he was brilliant.
0: He was.
4: He came up with some really good plays. He didn't miss a high ball. Came up with some great carries. He was really, really good.
3: Try-saving tackles.
4: He did everything yesterday. It's just unlucky that they went down. But, him and Nafahu White had blinders for the Roosters. But Cowboys' defence yesterday was just phenomenal.
3: Yeah, to keep it, you know, to have the same score at half-time and hang on and win was amazing. When you consider that against Parramatta, they let in a couple of tries in the last couple of minutes. So, on Cody Ramsay, though, he had the good bomb diffuser, picked up the ball and ran down the field and got smashed by Hillam Lukey.
4: Then had to go off
3: HIA.
0: But
3: the loss of Daniel Tupou turned out to be profound. He did his calf muscle in the 6th minute.
0: Yes.
3: Where it goes from the field, and poor old Junior Ponga had one of those nights that can happen. A night that he'd rather forget. It wasn't magic.
0: He went for HIA and then made a lot of mistakes. Then got hooked by Trent Robinson, and all of a sudden Hugo Savala's back on the wing and Egan Butcher in the centres. And then due to another injury, Junior Ponga had to come back.
3: To Cody.
0: Yes. That was the one to Cody Ramsay. Yeah. So, look, the Roosters, I can't imagine anything to panic about, Gibbsy, because they've been playing really well. They've been winning a lot of games, but it was error-ridden last night.
3: Yeah, it was their ball control, and they've had this in them. They've rectified it mainly this year. Their ball control's been good, but they had the dropsies, and some of their experienced players were coming up with fundamental errors. And as I said before, the loss of Daniel Tupou turned out to be a huge one, but you've got to deal with, you know, what you've got. But they completed 69, 70%.
0: 69, 35 out of 51.
3: And it was, I reckon, about 90% to the Cowboys. And there's your difference.
4: Let's not forget, it's Tedesco's worst game he's played, I reckon, his whole career. Not just in, you know, and it wasn't, like, ridiculously bad, but he came up with a few errors and a few bad reads. You never see that from Tedesco.
3: The harder he tried, Louis, all of them, the harder they tried, the worse it gets. Yeah. And I think we should give credit to the Cowboys' defence for that.
0: And again, we'll speak to Sam McIntyre in a tick. And it's all about the defence. I think we walked away from that game just wow about that. But they did complete at 92%, 45 of their 49 sets, North Queensland. They were really, really disciplined. Around the grounds, New South Wales Cup second half. And South Sydney leading Manly Warringah 26 points to 10 at North Sydney Oval. Finally, last night, it was a comfortable win in the end. Pretty tight first half, but the Melbourne Storm proved too good and they defeated Parramatta by 34 points to 8 to end the evening last night. And among the try scorers for Melbourne, the player

0: you believe will be in the Queensland Origin team when named tomorrow morning? Jack Howarth.
1: Plays it 42 from the line he's defending. Now Grant pushes away from marker over halfway. Line break. Pass to Munster. Pass to Hughes. The triumvirate combine. He passes to the left for Faelonga. Gets it to the edge for Howarth. And Howarth goes in the left corner for a Melbourne try that went through the trident of brilliance. Grant, Hughes, Munster. And then what happens? 4 points in the corner in the end. Melbourne lead 8-4.
0: And hugely significant for Melbourne. I think Q just mentioned it then, that triumphant of outstanding Melbourne players. The ABC Player of the Year points from Clinton Schifoski, 3 to Harry Grant, 2 to Jerome Hughes and 1 to Sua Faelonga. And you throw Munster's improved form, Louis, and all of a sudden you wonder, can Melbourne do a bit of a Penrith from last year?
2: Well, it happens, doesn't it? They just went into a bit of a flat patch where they just couldn't get things right. Everything was going against them. But they had a good game last week where they got their confidence up. They're here, Magic Round. They get another good win. They built their confidence up. Next week they've got the Gold Coast Titans, I think it is.
3: Bulldogs.
2: Canterbury. Oh, Bulldogs. Yeah, well, they're not playing that well. So there's an opportunity there for them to get more confidence. And then all of a sudden, they've gone from losing 6 or 7 games straight to now, you know, 3 games on the trot, slowly starting to build their confidence. Origin period's coming. Harry Grant and all those players coming back from Origin will build a lot of confidence out there. So, yeah, look, it doesn't surprise me with Craig Bellamy. I knew he would come up with a plan and a solution soon and the players would get it right. But, yeah, it was just the way that the game had changed on them so fast with the slowing of the ruck and the wrestle. It took them a bit of time to find their mojo, but they're slowly getting back there. They're not at their best by any means, but they've still got a lot of improvement. But a couple of good wins on the trot.
3: Yeah, confidence is an amazing thing. They've got the West Tigers, had a good time. And, you know, they've still got ability. They've got good players. And I think they've got Parramatta at a good time as well. Parramatta have been decimated by injury, so they had a great win over the Cowboys, a little bit of a letdown. But what impressed me about them was that they only led 10-4 at half time. So the game's in the balance, and when you haven't been winning games, you second guess yourself, and you know, you say, oh, if you drop the ball here, we might be under pressure. And Parramatta's close, and Mitchell Moses can do anything. Joash Papali can do something. They've got plenty of players that can create things, but they went on with it. That's what was impressive for me. But next week, another test again, Friday night. No Harry Grant, no Cameron Munster.
0: Yeah.
3: Yes, a great opportunity. And if they were desperate last Friday, Canterbury, how desperate are they next week, Luke?
2: That's true. It's a little green button there, Andrew. You just got to push it every now and then.
0: Oh, gotcha. Thanks, mate.
2: They're going to be desperate next week, the Bulldogs. But I reckon the Bulldogs will have a couple out. I reckon there's a smoky there for Jacob Preston to be getting into the New South Wales side as well. So there'll be a few missing. Still going to be hard to beat, but I just feel like Canterbury are just so far off their game plan at the moment. They're nowhere near their best footy. But we have seen them produce a crazy game every now and then. That one crazy game. Can they produce that? Maybe. But it's a maybe. But I feel like Melbourne Storm will have a little bit more confidence there. And when you've got someone like Sua Faelonga at fullback, yeah.
3: Dynamite. He's dynamite.
2: Yeah, I love watching him play.
0: And Parramatta at the moment, they just remind me of confused touch judges from a goal kick. They're one up, one down, aren't they? One week they really rip in a pretty young side. The next week they get touched up. So I wonder if that will be the theme throughout the year. On the text line, 0467 920 222, Tim at North Narrabeen wishes you a very happy birthday, Gibbsy.
3: Thank you, Tim. That's where I grew up.
0: Foran seems to me to have Manly much more direct. Engaging the defence before passing makes an enormous difference, says Arnold at Port Macquarie. Andrew Gibbsy, Luke, how can Lodge be given 10 minutes but only a fine from the match review committee? Seems like it should not have been a sin bin.
2: Good point.
0: Yeah, I disagree with that. I think sin bins are there for charges.
2: I don't reckon that was a sin bin. That's my personal opinion on that.
3: Yeah, so. I didn't have a problem with that one, but I had a problem with the other one.
0: Yeah, I'd probably side with you there, Jonty. The Lodge one didn't surprise me, although wouldn't have bothered me if he wasn't sin bin.
2: Yeah.
0: And the Reuben Cotter win stunned me. One stunned me.
3: That was egregious.
2: So I reckon the one where Matt Lodge hit him. He hit him shoulder on shoulder, then his arm slides up.
0: Yeah.
2: It wasn't direct contact with the head.
0: No, I agree with you.
3: He got him with force. He split him, right? And that's what they've been trying to counter is head injuries from a player returning the ball from the kickoff in particular. Lindsay Collins has just come back from concussion protocols. He had to undergo another HIA. That's the way the game goes. I understand that, Luke. But if you're going to go and put yourself in that situation, because there can be a ricochet, it's unlucky. It wasn't... I'm like you, Andrew.

0: I didn't have a problem with the sin bin, but if he hadn't have been, I wouldn't have been, you know, sitting here today saying, well, that's outrageous. It would just, I would have been prepared to play on.
1: Guys, I'd love to know why Cody Ramsey left the Dragons. Did they let him go? George from Five Dock. P.S. I cried when he scored that try. Yeah, we nearly did too. They obviously didn't see the opportunity for him, and we've... listening to Cody Ramsey speak after his return game a couple of weeks ago, he said there was an opportunity presented by Trent Robinson and the Roosters, and there he is. And he's taken it with both hands. He was basically captain of the Dragons New South Wales Cup team all last year.
2: And yeah, well, he had a really good year last year, Cody Ramsey, for the Dragons Cup team. But yeah, they must have seen a path for him. But I feel like the way that he's been playing, the way that he's held himself over
1: making
2: the last...
1: it look bad for the Dragons.
2: Mate, that just feels like whoever's making those decisions down there are making the wrong ones.
1: Luke Lewis, John Gibbs, I'm Andrew Moore, NRL Sunday on ABC Sport. And coming up next, we're going to catch up with Cowboys forward Sam McIntyre.
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1: Gibbs here as well.
2: Hey Sam, how are you, bud?
0: Hey Sam.
10: Hey lads.
1: Well, a great win for North Queensland last night over the Sydney Roosters, and it was a way that we're not used to seeing them win games. It was on the back of courageous defence. They had two players through the match sent to the sin bin at various times, Matt Lodge and then Reuben Cotter. That last one was very dubious. They were down 6-0 early when Cody Ramsey scored that try, but even though they couldn't get over the line in the second half, they held on to win 18-12, and getting 3 points in the ABC Player of the Year from Luke Lewis was Sam McIntyre. Gee, had a hard-working game. He kept bobbing up all over the place, including on this show today. G'day, Sam. How are you going?
10: Mate, thank you very much. I think that's a bit biased from a hard-working back rower himself there.
1: Yeah, well, he never worked that hard.
2: No, correct.
1: Mate, well done. You guys, I'm sure if the result was the other way, you'd be very battered and bruised today. It was a very physical game, and you lot had to work really, really hard, especially in defence, and I'm sure you're all proud of the way that turned out.
10: Yeah, 100%. Sometimes you can't always control the result of an outcome, but you can definitely do everything you can control with your efforts in the game. And if something had happened late in the game and we might have lost, would have been pretty heartbroken, but we definitely would have been proud about the way that we sort of showed up and fought for each other. And we had quite a lot to play for last night. We had a young fella on debut. We had a guy make a club debut, and then we had two of the boys play their 100th game. So, and it was Magic Round. So we had a lot to play for, and yeah, it was good to achieve that win and for those boys.
1: See, we keep getting told that in the modern game and with the set restarts and the speed, we can't have games like we had yesterday. And you guys play a lot of high-scoring games. What was different in that game yesterday that meant you were able to keep them out and equally they were able to keep you from scoring in the second half?
10: Yeah, and to be honest, mate, I'm one of those big believers too about the way the rule changes and stuff have gone. And I think we just both defended well, and I think we both... I guess I'll the opposite to compliment each other. I guess we both sort of, the way our defensive systems work really well against each other. And I think it was like a bit of a tail of the tape last night, sort of styles make fights. And I think the way we were able to put them under a bit of pressure and cause them to make a few errors, which I don't think many teams have done against them so far. And then the way they defended against us, they're one of the top teams in the competition. And the way they were able to control us throughout their yardage defence, and then especially when we got down the try line, they're one of the best teams that sort of work in that bit of wrestle over just that little bit, just to give them enough time for a set line. And it was a good match.
2: Yeah, Sam, well done on your game last night. You played outstanding. You've been playing some really good football this year, but can you take me into the sheds for a minute? Just talk to me what Toddy Payton was saying after the game. He must have been super proud as a coach.
10: Yeah, absolutely. I think it was funny a couple of years ago,

0: we beat the Roosters on a similar sort of thing. We had like all the Origin boys out, and it was Jackson Purdy's first game, and we came back and we won that game after everyone sort of wrote us off. And Paul Bowman and Toddy were like, "That's one of the best Cowboys wins of all time." And then last night they were like, "Yep, we topped that last night. That was one of the best performances, I guess." Playing for those boys and their milestones, but then also sort of, I rarely you win a game when someone goes to the bin, let alone two. So, yeah, I was very proud of that performance.
1: Well, the first one you had going the bin, you didn't let any points in. That's a massive effort on its own.
0: Yeah, absolutely. And we're talking about that on the field too. We're sort of saying that, like, we hold them out, they'll be pretty deflated after that 10 minutes, and be able to hold them out during that time. And then as soon as we got Lodgy back on the field, we went and scored. So I could only imagine how deflating that was for them. So, yeah, good.
1: Absolutely. And what about the talk with the boys? I suppose you just have to be pretty confident coming out of that. You've been playing pretty good football, a little bit up and down, I suppose, this year, but starting to find your flow. But you'd get a lot of confidence out of that win against the Roosters last night.
0: Oh, absolutely. I think all the games that we have lost, I guess we've bounced back well from them, and we sort of turned those losses into lessons, I guess. Like last week against Parramatta, I guess the way we ended that game was pretty disappointing. We just didn't sort of sum it up well at the end of the game, and then this week we did the complete opposite and iced it for the last 30 minutes. So it was, really, really happy with sort of how we're going this year. Obviously, you know what it's like, NRL, it's tough to be up every single week. So there's, unfortunately, sometimes, especially this time of year, there's some performances that may not be your greatest, but it's sort of what you take from it, and yeah, go from there.
2: Sam, one of the things that Todd Payton has wanted to work on is your form away from home, because that has not always been good, but that seems to have turned around as well. That's your fourth consecutive win away from Townsville, which is impressive. Season's gone by, that wouldn't have happened.
0: Yeah, I think we nailed it sort of now, like being away, I guess, deciding whether or not we're going to come up the day before the game or maybe 2 days before the game, and sort of how the week's sort of struggling, scheduled. And yeah, there's a lot of credit to sort of our performance stuff as well as the coaches sort of organising that. And yeah, every time that we sort of come down here, we're fresh, ready to go, and yeah, everyone's been putting in good performances down here.
2: And you had a good following yesterday as well. When some of those contentious decisions were given by the referee, you certainly knew that the Cowboys were outnumbering the Roosters in support. You had a lot of support.
0: Yeah, usually when we play at some court, we don't have that many supporters, but it was good. Magic Crown, I think most of the crowd, even the Queenslanders that might have been Broncos fans or other fans, would have been backing us over the Roosters. So it's good.
2: Big opportunity for you this year with the injury to Jeremiah Nene. I know that he came back for that one game, re-injured his shoulder, but you made that left edge your own. So, I mean, you and Heal and Lukey have been working beautifully. You must be very proud of the way you've been given that opportunity, and you've risen to the occasion.
0: Oh, thanks, mate. Yeah, it's a bit of a change for me. Sort of been playing through that middle third of the field the last few years. That sort of ball playing sort of role, and then yeah, this year just with sort of what's happening with the team and with Meyer out, and just sort of put my hand up to sort of play that spot. I've covered centre, back row, jumped in at halfback for 10 minutes there last year, like sort of been thrown around a lot, but that's part of my game, being versatile and sort of changing positions. And yeah, really, really happy with sort of the role that sort of gives me, and he gives me the belief to go out and do my job wherever I'm playing. So yeah, it's good to lock down a spot there.
3: Sam, can I just ask you about the travel? You mentioned that and getting it right, and now you're performing really well away from home. I know Brisbane's not too much trouble from Townsville, but you play in Sydney and you're a former West Tiger. It's often, you know, Townsville, Brisbane, Sydney, or when you got to go to Melbourne. So it does get a bit tougher. How do you expect it to be for the Perth Bears or the PNG Chiefs when they come in? Is that going to be a progress in learning as they go along? Is that going to be tough?
0: Yeah, I think it will be tough. I think they're going to need to get a bit of support, I guess, from the NRL in terms of their scheduling. Maybe there might be a few times where they might have to play back-to-back.

0: games in Queensland and they can sort of stay for a week or sort of maneuver it maybe that way. And then also charters. Charters also help as well. So I guess there will be a bit of a grace period there, sort of figuring out what's best. But I'm sure they'll hire the appropriate staff and the professionals that know that stuff way better than us players, and we just follow the lead of whatever they want to do. So, yeah, I'm sure it'll be a bit of a struggle to start with, but I reckon I'll nail it.
1: Yeah, now adding to the merit of last night's victory was Tom Dearden was out, and in recent times, record hadn't been that good without Tom, which is understandably such an influential player. But State of Origin coming up, selections tomorrow. Normally we have heaps and heaps and heaps of North Queensland Cowboys, no matter how the side's been going. I don't know whether there'll be that much, be that many tomorrow, but that's going to be a big change too, navigating through this period. You get South next week at home, but that's going to be interesting in itself.
0: Yeah, absolutely. And I'm a New South Walesman, so I absolutely hope that none of the boys get picked because they've been going red hot. I think if Tommy Chester misses out, he'll be pretty unlucky. I've been really proud of the way he's been going this year, especially after his sort of bad form of knee injuries that he's sort of had, the poor fella. And even Cliffo with his mud going down, I wouldn't be surprised if he gets picked. And yeah, I think obviously Ruben's probably a lock, but I think Helam Lukey would be a great addition to that side if he does get picked.
2: How does it go up there after the Origin? Do the Queensland do they give you a bit of banno, a bit of crap when they win the Origin series, or
1: a bit of lip?
0: Yeah, it's pretty funny. I was sitting with breakfast down at Ruben this morning, and we're having a laugh about when the team was named and all that sort of stuff. And we're saying that the Blues will name their side 1-19 tonight probably, and then the Queensland will wait till we name our team before they name theirs tomorrow morning. So he just gave me a little dirty look. Me and Drinky, for sure, we always get into the mud and Ruben's a lot. So yeah, it's pretty funny.
3: Awesome performance, great defensive display, especially from you and your teammates. A hard-earned win over the Roosters. Well done. Thanks for joining us. Safe travels back home.
0: Nah, been a pleasure, guys. Thank you very much for having me.
3: Our pleasure. Cowboys second rower Sam McIntyre. Just on the crowd so far, 98,275 over the last 2 days. 98,275. Now, the record was set last year for Magic Round, 149,326. So that means today, to break the record, we need 51,053 here, which I'm not sure they'll get. But either way, it's going to be very close, because today, if it's not absolutely chock-a-block, we'll be pretty close here at Lang Park.
2: You got Brisbane playing, so that would be correct. And the Warriors got big support base here. But this cloud is coming over.
0: Thank you very much.
2: A little bit of rain coming on it.
3: All right, on the text line, in answer to John Gibbs' comment about the lodge tackle, Lindsay Collins' eye was not split by that tackle. It happened as he fell and head made contact with the knee of a player standing beside the play, says Ron from Innisfail. Gents, love the show. As a Bulldogs fan, it's crazy to me. Their attacking coach, who wasn't able to capitalise on the talent in his previous role, is now having an impact at the Dogs. There wasn't a need to tamper with the approach, but here we are, frustrating. Nat from Cremorne. I agree with you the whole way through, Nat. I think they've messed with what was a good thing, and they're paying the price as a club overall, Canterbury. Seems inexplicable to me.
1: I think they might be doing a little bit of research into the possibility of snaring Sam Berrills. I think there's been some reports about maybe some meetings with Sam Berrills, who was a quality dummy half.
3: Around the grounds now, full-time in the New South Wales Cup. South Sydney 26 have beaten Manly Ringer 18. There is a hard-nosed former bear, former maroon, former kangaroo who's making his way into the AB area. He's got his cranky pants on, the great Billy Moore. He'll join us after the 1 o'clock news, and we'll start talking State of Origin teams with reports today that Kalyn Ponga will be the Maroons' halfback, and that Jack Howarth... don't say that, Billy. We're on the air. And that Jack Howarth will replace Kiermaat Chibisaki. All right, get that out of your system now, Billy, before we do this thing after 1 o'clock. All right, it is time on NRL Sunday for First Thought.
4: Hi, this is Chris Barth, a new member of the ABC's weekend team this year. I'm a Parramatta Eels supporter. Can be difficult at times, but I do love the NRL and I have many thoughts about it. Many, but right

0: comes to your mind when Andrew mentions the topic? And don't be like John Gibbs. It's not your second or third or fourth, fifth or sixth thought. Just your first thought. Sorry, Gibbsy.
1: Thank you, Chris. I'd imagine this will get a pretty wide-ranging response when it comes to your first thought. Who or what is your first thought when I ask, who is the GOAT? You know what that means, don't you? The greatest of all time. Now, it can be a player, a team, a coach, a referee, a mascot. Take it any way you choose. Who is the GOAT? And what is your first thought? You can let us know by phoning in on 1300 361 700. That's 1300 361 700. Or by sending a text message to 0467 920 222. The GOAT. What or who is your first thought? My first thought to get the ball rolling, Cameron Smith. Record 433 NRL games speaks for itself, but also 42 origin games for Queensland, 56 test matches for Australia, predominantly as the at the arduous position of hooker. You throw in four All-Stars games, and he's played around 540 top-level rugby league games and was elite until the end. Queensland captain, Kangaroos captain, a great player, and some might even say he's a great referee as well. But I just love watching Cameron Smith play. So there you go. My first thought is Cameron Smith for the GOAT. Who or what is yours? 1300 361 700 is the number to call, or text 0467 920 222. Go for it. John Gibbs, the GOAT. Who is it for you?
2: Andrew Johns for me, and such an influential player at all levels. And Andrew Johns, just that was straight in. That was an easy one for me. All of the shuffling, no shuffling there. It was just, apart from Nathan Lyons, straight to Andrew Johns.
1: Yes, that's right. What about you, Luke Lewis?
3: Mine went straight to a couple, actually. I had 1,000 of them, actually. But
1: what was the first one to pop into that?
3: Well, it was sort of simultaneous. It was really simultaneous.
1: Just give me one.
3: Can I give you two?
1: No.
3: Okay. No, my one was

0: Name we'll ask after 1 o'clock. Goat is Ray Warren. Yeah, that's a great call, Josh, and thank you for the addition to that text. Cam Smith Easy says Mick from Bulleye. G'day, gents. First thought, there's only one, Wally Lewis. Never has there been a player who can single-handedly influence an outcome. From Michael listening at Balmain, 0467 920 222. Another says simply Wally Lewis. Hi, Andrew, Luke and Jonty and Billy. Happy Magic Round. Love the show. Our first thought, Cam Smith. Up the mighty Mossman Sharks. Your mate Slim and Hands from Mossman in far north Queensland. That's Mossman with two S's. Thank you, Slim. Thank you, Hands. Hope you have a great day. Which team has the highest percentage success with captain's challenges? Which team the lowest? I don't know the answer to that. Pete, do we even know?
1: Well, Gibbsy should have the answer.
0: Gibbsy, no, I was about to ask you, Gibbsy, do we even know if we have a tally of that anywhere?
2: Oh, there would be. The league would have a tally. They've got all the metrics. But I'll tell you what, there's more frivolous, ridiculous challenges towards an end of the match. If they've got them, they just think they might have suspended them.
0: That's also true. Curleen Mackay.
1: Save it up for next week.
2: Like frequent flyer points.
0: Curley says Graham Langlands. Andrew Johns is another one. 0467 920 222. Quick call. George has phoned through from Mackay. G'day, George.
3: G'day, fellas. How are you?
0: Excellent, mate. Who have you got?
3: Got the King, Wally Lewis, mate.
0: Yeah, I think he might be very, very popular as this day goes on, as he is already. He was great, mate, wasn't he? Origin, every level.
3: He was. Happy birthday for yesterday too, Gibbsy. Keep up the good work, fellas.
2: Yeah, thank you. Thank you, George. I was talking to someone in the street yesterday and naming players that were great, and I said Andrew Johns and Wally Lewis. I didn't even know that this was going to be the subject. No, that's...
0: I know. We've got the news coming up, Jonty, so I need you to breathe. Thank you for your call, George. We'll get to more after the news. Billy Moore's going to join us with his burst of enthusiasm. He'll go toe-to-toe with Luke Lewis. State of Origin selections right here on...
4: ABC News, hello, I'm Satyam Weinstein. The Federal Treasurer is defending the impact the budget will have on the ability for people to use tools like rent vesting to access the property market. Rent vesting occurs when home buyers rent out a property they have bought rather than living in it until they can afford the mortgage repayments. Jim Chalmers says that strategy can still be used by purchasing a new home.
5: And they can continue to do that in the future if they invest in a new build, which is a very positive contribution that they would be making to our communities and to our economy as well. But in terms of numbers, it's much less than 5% of people under 35.
4: Queensland's opposition leader has described Labor's projected victory in the Stafford state by-election as encouraging. Labor's candidate, former State Assistant Secretary Luke Richmond, is on track to defeat the LNP's Fiona Hammond in the North Brisbane electorate. But there's been a 4% swing against the ALP in a seat it's won 9 out of 10 times since 2001. Stephen Miles says it's still a strong outcome.
6: We have seen a splintering of the vote amongst other left-of-centre parties. But what matters here is the end result. And the end result is that Luke Richmond is the new member for Stafford.
4: A man's been charged with murder over an assault in Queensland's Bundaberg region. Ned Hammond with the details.
7: A 42-year-old man was found with significant head injuries after an alleged assault at a home on Moore Park Road at Gubbarrum, north of Bundaberg, on Friday evening. He died at the scene. Police declared a crime scene and launched a homicide investigation. A 33-year-old man was taken into custody and has since been charged with one count of murder. He's been denied police bail and is due to appear in the Bundaberg Magistrates Court tomorrow. Detectives say the two men were known to each other and language interpreters are assisting police with the case. Investigations are continuing and anyone with information is being urged to come forward.
4: Police are investigating the suspicious death of a man in Sydney's northwest overnight, Digby Worthmuller reports.
8: Emergency services were called to Crane Road and Castle Hill at around 2:40 this morning, following reports a man had been heard shouting from the balcony of a unit complex. Paramedics later located and treated a 44-year-old man suffering serious injuries in a garden outside the property, but he died at the scene. Police have established a crime scene and detectives detectives say the death is being treated as suspicious. Anyone with information into this incident is urged to contact police.
4: A 31-year-old man is being questioned by police after driving into a crowd of pedestrians.

0: pedestrians at the northern Italian city of Modena. Four people have been seriously injured. Authorities say the suspect attempted to flee the scene wielding a knife but was chased and stopped by members of the public. Local journalist Emanuela Zanasi describes what's happened.
1: He just drove on the pavement and just ran over people that were walking for the shopping. Saturday afternoon is the shopping day for people in Modena, people relaxing, laughing. All of a sudden, there was blood, there was screaming, there were people panicking.
0: Former Venezuelan Industry Minister Alex Saab has been extradited to the United States. The Colombian-born businessman was a key ally of the deposed Venezuelan President Nicolas Maduro. He was arrested in Caracas in a joint U.S.-Venezuelan operation. It's unclear what charges he's facing. The 54-year-old was previously detained by the U.S. in 2020 on bribery charges, but was freed as part of a prisoner swap deal in 2023. Bulgarian artist Dara has won the Eurovision Song Contest for 2026. Her party anthem, Bunga Runga, brought in 516 points across the fan and jury votes, followed by Israel in second spot and Romania in third. Australia finished fourth with 287 points with Delta Goodrum's power ballad Eclipse. Dara has told SBS it's an honour to win the contest.
2: This is unbelievable. It's truly something that I dreamed of for the past 7 months. I've been writing it in my journal every day, actually. I'm so thankful for God giving me this opportunity to be on that station to put Bulgaria on the map.
0: And the first runner to complete the grueling Westmax Monster Ultra Marathon in the Northern Territory crossed the finish line early this morning. NT runner Matthew Pengrazi took out the 231-kilometre race in a time of 45 hours and 52 minutes. In the 128-kilometre race, Thomas Giles has taken honours in a time of 21 hours and 17 minutes. You're up to date with the latest from ABC News.
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6: And welcome back, NRL Sunday on ABC Sport. Put your legs over there, Louis, your big, ginormous tree trunks. Get them away from me. Luke Lewis is here, John Gibbs, I'm Andrew Moore, and we're about to be joined by the great Billy Moore to go through what Billy thinks will be the Queensland side, or at least in his view, and Luke Lewis will come up with his New South Wales team, officially selected tomorrow morning, Blues at 7:30, Queensland at 9 a.m. around the grounds in the New South Wales Cup at North Sydney Oval. Warriors in Melbourne, no score in the first half. Full time, South Sydney 26 defeated Manly Ringa 18. Billy will be inside the ground to call the first game here today from 2 o'clock, Gold Coast against Newcastle. Referee Wyatt Raymond, Chris Butler in the bunker. And he'll be calling with Quentin Hull and Zane Bojack. No changes to the Titans. They are 1-19. And for Newcastle, with centre Bradman Best not only out today, but out of origin with that calf injury, Fletcher Sharps switches from 5-8 to centre. And Sandon Smith will start the game in the 5-8 role in jersey number 14. And Francis Manuel Leilua will come onto the bench for the Newcastle Knights. So that game kicks off at 3, and then the three of us will call Warriors and Brisbane from 4 o'clock with referee Ashley Klein and Adam G in the bunker. And then at 6:25 tonight, Penrith against St George Illawarra, Jared Cole will referee that one with Grant Atkins in the bunker. Louis, are you warmed up? Have you flexed? Are you ready?
7: I'm always warm.
6: I thought you were going to say you're always ready, but you're always ready. John Gibbs, are you ready to see what these two come up with?
8: Yeah, it'll be most interesting. Stand in the middle if you need to. There's so many injuries and so many dodgy players hanging around. Anyone could get selected.
6: He's here. I think the New South Wales-born Billy Moore. G'day, Billy.
9: Hello, boys. Just let me just start by firstly congratulating the seating arrangement. My little throne, incredibly uncomfortable. And the learned aspirant I'm going up against here has got glasses on. I want to see a man's eyes, but I can negate that.
6: Oh, put them on, Billy.
9: Let's go toe for toe. Now we're squared up. It's sunnies. No eye contact. Keep it very, very cards close to the chest.
6: So I love this time of year. You get to pretend you're an actual Queenslander, and away we go. So there's been speculation already about the Queensland team coming out today in
9: by New South Wales.
6: No, by Peter Bedell, one of the leading journos up here.
9: He's just muckraking there. He's just trying to decoys.
6: Okay. So what I want from you, Billy Moore, and from you, Luke Lewis, is the teams you would pick.
9: Yeah.
6: So why don't we go position by position?
7: Yeah.
6: We'll start with the fullbacks because that's contentious, certainly for New South Wales, and I guess to an extent with Queensland, whether it's Ponga or Reece Walsh, and now where Kalyn Ponga may well play. So, Louis, because New South Wales are not the defending champions, you get to go first.
7: Okay. Well, look, it's obviously tossed up between Dylan Edwards and obviously James Tedesco. Teddy didn't play his best game on the weekend up here, but that's one in 500,000 games that he hasn't played well. So I'm going to go Tedesco to be picked as the Blues fullback. I would have him in there purely just with the way the game's being played these days, how quick it is. I think it's a lot more based around attack, and I think he's the right man for the job.
6: Reaction?
9: I agree. I think Tedesco, Hall of Famer, he goes looking for the ball more, and as fatigue sets in, as good as Dylan Edwards is, I find him a more dangerous player, and he works his way into the game, Tedesco, and he'll just find a hole, and yeah.
7: He breaks a lot of tackles.
9: Yeah, very powerful through the hips, and they're both great players, but you're right, I find him a more dangerous number one from Queensland's perspective.
6: So, Gibbsy, I'll get you to be the arbiter. This is the team that these boys think they would pick.
10: Yep.
6: Do you think Tedesco will be picked or Dylan Edwards?
8: I think Dylan Edwards, well, I mean, the mail is James Tedesco will be picked, but I find that incredible. I think Dylan Edwards was given the job and he hasn't done anything to lose the job. I wouldn't put out of the realms of possibility that they pick both in the 19-man squad or 20-man squad.
9: That's a really good point. If we could just say that what you've got here on the landscape in 26 has never happened before, you've got a six-person bench. And that allows you the luxury of doing what you just said, Gibby, where you wouldn't normally take two fullbacks, but you can this time.
8: No, but I don't have a strong feeling either way, so it's not something you're going to argue about. They're both very worthy.
6: So James Tedesco from Louis. What about the fullback for Queensland, Billy? Is it going to be Mr. Rock and Mr. Diamond?
9: Oh, 100%. Look, it's basically a lay-down Mazaire. He's your man. You just can't... Why? Because he's the incumbent Australian fullback. Did his job 3-0. They won the Ashes. And he led them in a couple of those games, without a doubt, one of the best players on the park. You just have to take him. He basically won Brisbane's soul, lone hand, won the GF. From game, like the second last round of the competition, all the way through the finals, he doesn't play. They don't get past the Canberra game. So it has to be picked.
7: I'd love to argue with him, but I can't. Because he is Queensland's best fullback at the moment. Kalyn Ponga is an outstanding fullback as well. I do believe he'll be in the squad somewhere. He has come off the bench before. But Reece Walsh, the way he played in that grand final, big game win, big game player. And as a New South Wales player, if I was running out there, I don't want to be playing against Reece Walsh. So,
9: is he the greatest X-factor player you've ever seen?
7: No. I'll still go Billy Slater as that.
6: Yeah, interesting.
8: He's the most popular player in the NRL.
6: He's got the best eyes too.
9: And lovely nails. He gets his fingernails painted.
7: That's good luck.
6: Yeah, that's new levels, Billy. All right, so James Tedesco will be Louis' fullback for the Blues. Reece Walsh would be Queensland's fullback. Well, Billy, while you're hot and you're sitting on that throne there, the wingers for Queensland, who would they be if you were picking the team?
9: Hammer and Selwyn Cobbo. Think about that. Why? I think Selwyn Cobbo, he's going to get hammered with the ball in the air. We know that's coming his way, which is good because at least we know where it's going to be dropped. So that's the almost the bait we've got. And we will surround...
6: That's very negative. That's where we know it's going to be dropped.
9: Well, the negative is the positive. We'll make sure that we know where you're going to come, so we'll plug the hole so that gives us the advantage. Okay. We know what you're thinking, but you don't know we know that. That's scary for rugby league.
8: It's a double negative.
6: Yes.
9: That's very scary.
6: That is a great thought.
9: And so I've got the hammer there also because... He is a player you've got to have. He's X factor. He doesn't actually play on the wing, but he can do it. He's done it before. The other thing I talk about aerially, you think about the balls going up, and I don't care whether it's Tedesco or Luke Edwards, there is no more fearsome sight than having the hammer bear down on you, and he's not bearing down Main Street, Louis. He's coming in on the angle. The chance to block him makes it so much harder when you come from the side. So he's going to be coming in from the wing, whether it's in the middle or the other edge. You watch the hammer, he's absolutely going to terrorise the New South Wales catchers.
6: Do you think Hammer will terrorise New South Wales?
7: Oh, Hammer. The Hammer terrorises everyone. Yeah, so player. In open field, he's amazing. So I can't argue with the Hammer on there. Selwyn Cobbo's playing outstanding football. So, and he's, you know, he's big, he's strong, and he's fast. So that's what you need in State of Origin. So I can't go, can't complain about it. For me, I've gone a little bit left field.
6: Well, I'll get your field in a minute, Gibbsy. The selections by Billy, do you think they'll be right?
8: Yeah, yeah, they'll be close. I mean, they could pick other blokes. Who knows what might happen? But to disrupt the rule, the fine tuning of that adds merit to what Billy's saying.
6: All right, now I'm intrigued by how deep in left field you're coming from. Louis, well, you're Blues wingers.
7: Yeah, I'm going two Penrith players here for the wing spots. I'm going to go Casey McLean for one wing, and I'm going to go Brian Tottle for the other.
9: New South Wales?
7: Yes.
9: Yeah, right.
7: I like what he's doing.
6: He can do both now.
7: But I like how he's playing. I love his carry there in the backfield. I love how strong he is. He's got good defence. He's good under the high ball. I think he had a lot of value to New South Wales. He's only young, and I think he's there for a long period of time.
6: I thought you were dead against Kiwis playing for New South Wales.
7: But we've got to play within in the rules. You said I have to pick. If I had to pick a team, it was just New South Wales.
6: Yeah,
7: I'm playing
6: for
7: Australia.
6: But you said Kalyn Ponga, he shouldn't be in Queensland. He's going to be playing for
7: correct.
6: New Zealand.
7: But that's what the rules are. You're telling me this is what we think the team's going to be. So I'm playing within the rules.
6: This is the team you would pick. So you're going against your own belief system.
7: No, I'm going within the rule system.
6: The rule system.
8: That's so, what he's like, solid as a marshmallow.
7: And Brian Tottle speaks for himself. The amount of work he does out of the backfield, how strong he is, he's great in Origin football. I can't go past Brian Tottle.
9: Well, I totally agree with both those selections. Tottle has to be picked. He's the tractor. He's unstoppable. His work rate's phenomenal. Casey McLean is one of the most exciting young players. He's 20 years old, and he caught my eye about a year and a half ago, and you couldn't calibrate that this was an 18-and-a-half-year-old kid doing what he's doing, and he's only got better. But I love the way there's two sets of rules. There's the rules for all, and then there's the rules for New South Wales. So that's fine. Big Casey McLean.
6: Because Queensland's never broken those. Where were you born again?
9: Well, it's funny you say that.
6: Yes.
9: Well, the border back then in 1971, I'm not quite sure where it was.
6: I know where it was. So you tell me where you're born and I'll tell you where that is.
9: That's Tenterfield.
8: There's been a gerrymander.
7: That's a boulder, though. Casey McLean's a boulder.
9: Yeah.
7: And I don't think that's going to happen, but I would like to see him there.
9: I can't wait to see how, because he's only 20.
7: Yeah.
9: The Casey McLean of 25-year-old is going to get better and better and better. He's fantastic.
8: He did a great job as a winger for New Zealand, but I wouldn't have a problem with Josh Adokar.
6: I wouldn't have a problem with Tom Jenkins, so it'll be interesting. All right, we better get a move on, otherwise we'll still be here about 40 minutes into the Gold Coast-Newcastle game. So while you're hot, Louis, the Blues centres, who would you pick?
7: Well, I can't go past Latrell Mitchell. Hopefully he's okay. We don't know if he's going to get through or not, but Latrell Mitchell is intimidating out there on the footy field. It brings out so much confidence in players. Latrell Mitchell every day of the week on my left side. I'm going to go Katoni Staggs, my right side. I love what Katoni Staggs does. He's brutal with the ball in his hand. He's a good defender. I think he would worry the Queenslanders. And he can attack. With the way the game's played today, I just love he can attack. So I'd have him in my team.
6: So Stephen Crichton, who's been great for the Blues,
7: he's missed
6: not
7: out.
6: There.
7: He missed out.
6: Wow.
9: That's a bit stunning because I'm a massive Crichton fan, but the two you've picked are both great. I thought there's three contenders. So Crichton's the other one that's in that trifecta, and two had to be picked. You can't disagree with any of those. My concern for Queensland was Latrell Mitchell 2 weeks ago was the hottest player in the world, the best player, only the best I've ever seen him. He's injured.
7: That's the only problem.
9: He's definitely injured, and how much that affects him, I don't know. But an injured Latrell Mitchell definitely helps Queensland, but they're both stars.
6: Do you reckon it'll be Crichton in there, Gibbsy, or not?
8: I think I'll stick with Crichton. Katoni Staggs has been in great form.
6: He's
8: suspended at the moment, but I'd be going Crichton and Latrell Mitchell, injury depending.
6: Righto, Billy, your centres for Queensland are whom?
9: Robert Toyer.
6: Yep.
9: He's earned his spot. Forget about what he deserves, he's earned it. And this is probably the one that everyone's got conjecture over, but I'm going the incumbent. I'm going Shibasaki. Why? Right. Big body. Can defend. He's the current Australian centre. Again, you're playing and you played for Australia. You won 3-0, and then you come in, you go reasonably. Your season hasn't been electric, but it's been solid. I think he's earned his opportunity for game one to be there. And I want big bodies against those two blokes. I want big bodies. I don't think we need X Factor in the centres as much as I need rock solid defence, and they will provide me that.
6: Toyer and Shibasaki, although the male is, it'll be Toyer and Jack Howarth from the Melbourne Storm.
9: Which I cannot fathom that. Right. I cannot fathom that. Jack Howarth of 2025, I could put him in there. I can't see how you could put him in there on 2026 form and what we've seen from Melbourne.
7: And I agree with him. I agree with him. I think Shubisaki should be there to play for Australia, and I don't think Jack Howarth.

0: Arthur's been killing it.
1: All right, let's get to the halves. And we'll start with you, Billy. 6 and 7. Now, this is conjecture with Tom Dearden, unfortunately.
2: Yes, yeah.
1: Who you got?
2: Well, Munster. It's been great the last couple of weeks. He's come back to form. He's a big game player. So he's there without a shadow of a doubt. And this is the one, I saw him last night. I love when I saw Sam Walker.
1: Yep.
2: He's my man. Why? A few reasons. To me, he's earned the spot again. He's been in the system for 2 years as understudy. Why have the system if you're not going to use him when your time comes? He's been playing at the Roosters and doing well, and he's got DC with him. So again, learn. And I saw last night, everyone talks about he's not a big enough boot. Well, if you've got Walsh, you got Munster, you got Grant, he doesn't have to kick the skin off the ball. But I saw creativity, Louis. I saw X Factor last night. I saw a guy that can move around the park, and he's going to ask questions of the markers and the A defender. That will then free up Grant. It will especially free up Munster. I think Walker's time has come, and you adjust on his performance after game one.
1: So just before I get your reaction, Louis, what's yours, Billy, to the reports that Kalyn Ponga is going to play half?
2: Lunacy.
1: Thank you. What about Walker and Munster from Billy?
0: Look, I think Walker, again, has earned his spot. For me, it's his goal kicking that gets him there. His goal kicking is huge for him because they haven't really got a goal kicker that's really good.
2: Good point.
0: So that's a big one for him. But for a New South Wales thing, I'd like to have Sam Walker in front of me if I was the back row, if I was Ola Kawatu, which is obviously going to be.
2: And that's exactly what I thought you'd say. And again, the trap is set. We know exactly where you're going to go. What corridor you're coming down. Just leave it there. You mull your way around that one.
1: I love you, Billy. All right, Louis, counter. Who are your halves?
0: Oh, this one's a tough one for me. I think they're going to pick Mitch Moses and Nathan Cleary. Nathan Cleary's definitely my halfback. He's an ice man. He can kick goals from anywhere. His kicking game's genius. He understands the game. I know he gets criticised when it comes to Origin. Hasn't dominated Origin yet, but it's not just all on him. It's about everyone else. So he's my number 7. Now, it's Mitch Moses, but the one that I'm tossing up between, is just a 50-50. I'd love to see Strange in there because I reckon he's a runner in the way that this game's played. For me, I would love to see Strange in the 5'8 jersey.
1: So is he your 5'8?
0: Oh, this is a tough one. But you know what? If I got to pick the team, I would. I'd go Strange and Moses. I mean, Strange and Cleary, sorry.
1: All right. Ethan Strange and Nathan Cleary from Lewis.
2: Nathan Cleary, lay down his there. Have to take him. Ethan Strange, I love it. I love him. He's a star. I reckon you might be 12 months too early.
0: Yeah, I agree with that.
2: What would scare me there? It's Mitchell Moses. Why? Because of his speed. He's got all the tricks in the bag, but the hardest thing to defend against when fatigue sets in is someone that's got that extra couple of yards of pace, and he just tears defence apart. I just think that that half combination is more lethal with Moses there based on just sheer speed.
3: The only thing with Moses and Strange will both be in the squad.
0: Yeah, well, there you go. But look, the only thing for me for Moses, I haven't seen him run the ball this year. That's my only concern. Whereas when you're playing your week-in, week-out football, when you go to Origin, you still stick to your week-in, week-out football.
2: Good point.
0: So that's my only problem, is that if he was running the ball a little bit more for Parramatta, and he'd be my first pick in there with Nathan Cleary, but he's not running it.
1: So Louis, New South Wales, back line, James Tedesco, fullback, Casey McLean and Brian To'o in the wings, Latrell Mitchell and Katoni Staggs in the centres, obviously the caveat being Latrell Mitchell's back, Ethan Strange, his 5'8", and Nathan Cleary at half. Billy's back line, Reece Walsh, fullback for Queensland, wingers Hamiso Tabuai-Fadau and Selwyn Cobbo, centres Rob Toya and Gimat Shibasaki, Cameron Munster, 5'8", and captain and Sam Walker, the halfback. So let's get to the forwards, Louis. Who would be your New South Wales lock?
0: Lock. I can't go past Jose Yeo. I think Jose Yeo there. But the talk's going to be Cam Murray as well. But I've still got Cam Murray in my squad. So Isaiah Yeo for 13.
1: And his captain?
0: And his captain. Australian captain.
1: Yep.
0: He picks himself.
1: All right. What about you, Billy? The lock for Queensland will be?
2: Very late amateur, like Louis, Pat Carrigan. I think he's there. I don't want him playing prop because I've got some other rotations, which you're going to see. So I'll just leave him at number 13.
1: He could be in career best form, Patrick Carrigan, couldn't he, this year?
2: Yeah, he's close. Yeah. He's had to carry a bit of a heavier load because no Haas. So, yes. Yeah, he's been asked more questions.
1: You think they'll both be right, Jonty?
3: I think so.
1: Okay. Second rowers, Billy Moore for Queensland. Who would you pick?
2: This is a little bit controversial in a way, but again, rock solid. Queensland, we're loyal, but we're not blindly loyal. I've gone Cotter and Capewell. They've done the job before. There's going to be a high work rate. Capewell can play 80 minutes. There's a reason why the Warriors are in second spot. Capewell's there, so he's my man. He's been playing well for them. Cotter, To me, he picks himself.
1: Because there's reports, at least, that a couple of Warriors players were told to, you know, pack an extra Reg Grundy or two. And Kurt Capel wasn't among them.
2: Wasn't he?
1: He did not get a heads up. So I don't know whether that means he's not being thought
2: of. Is that from the New South Wales Mafia? Where did that mail come from?
1: Stop being paranoid. No, it's not from any mafia. What about Reuben Cotter and Kurt Capel for Queensland in the back row?
0: Reuben Cotter, Kurt Capel, yeah, great picks. Obviously been there, done it before. But I feel like Capey's probably at that stage now where the game's probably gotten too quick for him. Mm-hmm. I feel like I might have, for Origin, he's playing great football for the Warriors, but for Origin, I think it might have, it's just taken off. And who was the other one? Did you say?
2: Cotter.
0: Ruben, well, Reuben Cotter's playing outstanding football.
3: I reckon so. I'll go for a young buck, someone like Heelan Lukey, to partner Cotter.
0: Yeah.
1: All right, what about you, Luke Lewis? Second rowers for New South Wales.
0: I feel like there's
1: contentious,
0: isn't it? I think there's a couple of really good back rowers, but I'm going to go Hudson Young. I think he's playing outstanding football. He's aggressive and he's made for Origin. I love it. And I'm going to go Ola Kawatu, playing outstanding on that right edge for Manly. I think he can add a lot of value, especially with Sam Walker over on that edge. I think he'd run those really nice lines. Big body, comes up with a really nice offload. He would be my pick. And the other one that, if there's an injury between those two, would be Preston. Jacob Preston.
1: Jacob Preston from Canterbury. So Hudson Young and Hamole Olakau'atu, with their form, they would worry you, wouldn't they, Billy?
2: Yes. Best form is your current form. I gave man of the match last night to Olakau'atu. He's outstanding. He ran for about 260 metres. He's treating people, he's fly swatting people out of the way. He's lethal. Giving the ball the right time, right spot, hard to stop. And that's why I've got someone like Capel and Cotter doing their thing. They're going to have to actually take someone that's ferocious down. Hudson Young picks himself. He's been in dynamite form, actually. I'd say career best form again. He's been that way for probably 18 months.
1: We're only 35 minutes away from the footy, Gold Coast and Newcastle, to get us started. Billy will be in the ground at that stage with Quentin Hull and Zane Bojack. All right, Louis, front rowers for New South Wales.
0: Please. I'm going to go forward.
1: Jackson Ford.
0: I think he's been really, really good this year. Plays big minutes. He's got like five or six man of the matches this year, and playing in a good quality side. So I'm going to go Jackson Ford and Fanua Blake in the middle of the field. I think they all both play big minutes. They've both got some really good skill, and they can lay a great platform. And their leg speed for this game is really good. So I think they can match it for State of Origin.
1: We talk about career best form. Jackson Ford's been remarkable.
2: He has been.
1: Oh, you're a bit hesitant.
2: I am. I've got a conjecture. And as you said, form is amazing, and he's been tearing apart. But there's a thing called NRL, and there's a thing called Origin. You know the difference. I know the difference. And you don't know the difference until you played it, and it takes 10 minutes. You can't adapt. You've got or you haven't. I just don't know whether Jackson Ford's big enough and plays in the style in Origin that's going to work.
0: See, my argument to that is he epitomises Origin.
2: Okay. Well, we're about to find out.
3: Interesting that today even they may well swap it. Mitch Barnett, who comes in the reckoning as well, starts the game for the Warriors. Hmm. Jackson Ford's on the bench. Possibly both be there.
2: Well, I have no doubt, but I've just got a question mark on a starting front row spot in Origin for Jackson Ford. The other guy, Fanua Blake, picks himself.
0: Yeah.
1: All right, your front row is Billy for Queensland. Who would you pick?
2: Lindsay Collins and Tino Fisualoa. I think that they're... again, Lindsay Collins, because the Chooks are going well, and he starts. People want to put him on the bench and bring bench forwards from NRL into the starting side for the Queensland. I think you've got to be a starting player in the NRL side to start in Origin. It's just one of those things where you just got to be a starter. There's a nuanced difference between a front rower off the bench and a front rower starter, in my opinion. And it gets accentuated at Origin because of the ferocity and line speed. You cannot be overcomplicated. You are going to get smashed. You have just got to get that one or two extra yards. Lindsay Collins can deliver that. And I think this is the year we see Tino become Super Tino.
1: Because he's had kryptonite this year.
2: Yeah.
0: That's what I was about to say. So I haven't heard his name said once this year. Last year it was every second week.
2: Yeah.
0: Tino Fasumali this, Tino Fasumali over that. It was ridiculous. Right now, it's like...
2: Crickets.
0: Where's he been? I thought he was injured. I had to ask, has he been playing?
2: Well, he's not injured. This is the moment. Cometh the hour, cometh the man. Super Tino.
1: He's been getting fitted for a cape.
0: Lindsay Collins has killed it.
2: Yes,
0: in Origin.
3: He's killed it in Origin. I reckon Collins and Fasumali out of form by their standards. Both of them.
0: Concur.
1: All right, Billy, your Queensland hooker.
2: Oh.
1: It's got to be Harry, hasn't it?
2: Correct. Easy. The question is, does he play 80? If he does play 80, does at one stage he slip out of 9 back to 13? But yeah, he'll

0: play 80 probably.
1: All right, we'll get your bench shortly, but it's going to take a while. It's a four-man bench, six-man bench instead of four-man. Louis, New South Wales hooker.
2: I did a coin toss on this twice today and landed on heads. And I was coin tossing between Blake Braley and Reece Robson. But it landed on Reece Robson twice. So
1: right, okay.
2: Go on, Reece Robson.
0: That's the science. I like it.
2: Yeah, it was a hard one. I love Blake Braley. I think he would suit Origin. I think he's ready for Origin. But Reece Robson, again, off the coin toss, the way his form's been over the last 4 to 5 weeks, it's hard to argue. He didn't play great last night, but I'm going to stick with the coins and back it. So I'm going Reece Robson.
1: And he has been really good for the Roosters,
2: yeah,
1: hasn't he?
2: Yeah.
0: They'll probably take both. And I'm a big fan of Braley as well. He's Origin written all over him. And I think because of the six-man bench, you can have a designated number nine off the bench. He's got utility. In fact, he'll be able to play other spots on the field, Blake.
2: Okay.
1: We have a live song of the week from Dennis Carnahan upcoming, although he's disappeared. He might have got nervous. He's out the back. He's not looking for his guitar, Louis. You didn't get to it, did you?
2: Maybe not.
1: Oh,
2: maybe.
1: No. All right, so how should we do the benches? Well, shall we separate them backs first and then forwards?
0: We'll just do three and three.
1: Okay, well, give us your first three then, Billy.
0: Britton Nicara. Tom Flegler.
1: Britton Nicara. Tom Flegler. What a comeback that is from the injuries he's had.
0: And Fini Fuiaki. One of the greatest names of all time.
1: He's been playing great for the Dolphins, hasn't he?
0: Well, he is our Ola Kawatu, in a way. He's got the edge back rower, runs with venom. If there's fatigue, if there's hesitance at all in basically the connectivity of that, the back line between the fours and the backs, he'll rip a hole in there. So he's definitely there. Flegler, again, has played great at Clubland. But he can't be a starter because he doesn't start for the Dolphins. You're not going to put him out there in Origin. That's where Collins and him just rotate around. And Britton Nicara, fantastic Queenslander.
1: Yeah. So that's your first three. What about you, Luke Lewis?
2: Oh, I'd go Mitch
1: Barnett. When I think Queensland, I think Britton Nicara.
2: That's yes, too Louis. Funny. I'd go Mitch Barnett, Keon Kolomatangi, and Braley.
1: Hang on. Mitch Barnett, Keon Kolomatangi has been really good for South Sydney this year, and Blake Braley. So do you think we will get a lot of evenly divided time with the hookers this year with the six-man rotation?
2: They'll take two, and I reckon they'll take maybe even another half just in case something happens during the week. Maybe even, it could even be a fullback, I'm not too sure, but I reckon they'll carry maybe, yeah, a ball player, a fullback, and an extra winger, an extra centre winger that will sit in between that sixth spot, those six rotations.
1: Do you think they'll go two specialist hookers, Jonty? It's been the way, hasn't it?
3: I think they will.
2: You have to.
3: The only other one I would consider would be Abby Koroyasau, who literally can play halfback and play all of those.
0: Don't you find that's the exciting thing about this?
3: Yeah.
0: You're going to have four superstars who won't even get on the park. And that's I know a few key people have made some great points. Quinton Hull's talked about it, but that's the way it's going to be. The luxury of this is great, and just the way you can basically play around with superstars. Yeah, I've got the luxury. I'm going to take you, but you won't be playing.
3: And don't worry about Fini Fuiaki. What about Cooley Kefu?
0: Oh,
1: same bloke. Don't you two just start
0: pumping
1: your chest and giving
0: out big
1: names. All right, Louis, your last three on the bench.
2: Last three, I'd have Mitch Moses in my squad.
1: Right, because you've picked Ethan Strange.
2: Because I picked Ethan Strange, only because I really love him. I think he's made for Origin. The other one would be Crichton.
1: Angus Crichton?
2: Yeah, because he's been there, done it, and also if Latrell Mitchell goes down. And the other one is Preston.
1: Well, hang on, Angus Crichton or Stephen Crichton?
2: Stephen Crichton.
1: Stephen Crichton, okay.
2: Yeah. And Preston.
1: Jacob Preston. All right, so your bench, Mitch Barnett, Keon Kolomatangi, Blake Braley, Mitch Moses, Stephen Crichton, and Jacob Preston.
0: Good. Yeah, I like it.
1: Good.
0: Yeah.
1: Doesn't make you nervous?
0: No.
1: Okay. Game, not like Fini Fuiaki.
0: Game's over by then.
1: Wow. All right, well, what's your last three then, Mr. Queenslander?
0: Oh, listen to this. You ready?
1: I'm ready.
0: Ready? Louis, you ready? Thomas McCauley. He is absolutely destroying them, the Cowboys. Going to be lethal off the bench. He's going to not only bend the line, he's going to absolutely cut it apart. Max Plath, he's earned the right. He can play a bit of everything. I saw it roll where he was doing an Ozaio, one off the ruck. You know he can play nine. But he's something that, come with the outcome with him. And he'll do what is asked of him. And then, brrr, ping,
3: Kalen Ponga.
1: So you got Kalen Ponga down in jersey number 19.
0: Yeah, just suddenly.
2: Well, it doesn't really matter what the jersey
0: number
2: is.
0: No. See, he's just that smoky that's hanging out, and all of a sudden, through the smoke haze, off the bench, all of a sudden, this rippling through the crowd. It's Kalen.
1: Can I ask one question?
0: It's Kalen Ponga!
1: Can I ask one question? Why is there going to be a smoke haze when he comes out?
0: We're going to smash the smoke box on it.
3: I hope you're not waiting.
0: Extra effect.
3: I hope you're not waiting for Thomas Vaccaro to score a match-winning try. 98 NRL games, no tries, none.
1: Oh, we've got a morsel. Thank you, John. So, Queensland, and I'm going to ask you to work out who's more accurate with the teams you think will be picked here, Jonty. Queensland team for Billy, Reece Walsh, Hamiso Tabuai-Fadou, Rob Toyer, Guimet Chibasaki, Selwyn Cobbo, Cameron Munster and Sam Walker. And then from lock to front row, Pat Carrigan, Ruben Cotter, Kurt Capewell, Lindsay Collins, Harry Grant and Tino Fasua-Mala-Awi. And a bench of Britton Nicara, Tom Flegler, Kelekefu Pinafuiaki, Thomas McKaylee, Max Platt. And the last one was again, Billy?
0: Smokies, Galen. Punga!
1: All right, Louis, your team was for the Blues, James Tedesco, fullback. Do you want any sound effects during your set?
2: No, okay. No. The great man over there wants to do it.
1: Casey McLean and Brian To'o in the centres. Latrell Mitchell and Katoni Staggs in the centres. To'o and McLean on the wings. 5'8", Ethan Strange from Louis. Halfback Nathan Cleary. Lock and captain Isaiah Yeo. Second row is Hudson Young and Hamole Olakuatu. Front row is Jackson Ford and Adam Fanua Blake. Hooker Reece Robson. And the bench of Mitch Barnett, Keon Kolomatangi, Blake Brayley, Mitch Moses, Stephen Crichton, and Jacob Preston.
0: Sound effects? Crickets.
3: Okay, crickets. So based on those two sides, yes. I think that Louis' side, and this is not, you know, making a judgment, but Louis' side will be far more accurate than Billy's.
0: Spoke of a really balanced New South Wales comment.
3: No, nothing to do with it, I'm just saying.
1: You've just been smashed, Billy. You've lost.
0: How did we go last year?
2: Billy, you know, Billy, the reason why we're nice and quiet is because we're nice and humble. We're going to fly under the radar. And New South Wales are going to win.
0: I wonder when you lose game one, you'll tear this side apart and you put in the B team and all of a sudden you fracture.
3: On the back of a 9-0 penalty count in game two and Zach Lomax, who couldn't kick his hat, you were really good.
0: Wow. Thrill, remember that? You saw that Thursday night. Thrill. Wow, throw the baby out of the bathwater. We're really being balanced now, aren't we?
1: For those who are listening and not being spat on like our wonderful people out the front here, that was a cat noise.
0: Real.
1: It's a weird cat noise, but a cat noise nonetheless. Billy, you better go inside through the haze, the smoke haze that will greet you.
0: Well, he's coming
1: venue.
0: Out today, isn't he? Bunga! See you, boys.
2: Oh, I love this man, seriously.
1: Oh, it's hard not to love him, but equally it's hard not to worry about
2: that him. That is so good.
3: He might make Origin.
1: He's run marathon. You can see why. It feels like he's run one just now. Good on you, Billy. Billy Moore, who'll be on with Quentin Hull very soon, and Zane Bojack inside Lang Park for Gold Coast against Newcastle. I'm exhausted. I just sat here in between you.
2: Yeah, there you go. I was exhausted too. Billy was still on my energy over there.
1: Around the grounds in the New South Wales Cup, Warriors 24, leading Melbourne 0. Give us one Queenslander, Billy.
4: Thank you very much.
2: I love him. How much energy has he got?
1: You didn't have to bend his arm too much. He's a great man. All right, New South Wales Cup, Warriors 24 leading Melbourne 0. Earlier, South Sydney 26 defeated Manly 18. AFL first quarter, Fremantle 34 leading Essendon 8. And the Gold Coast Titans will today wear their Gold Coast Chargers jersey. And they'll do that again in round 16 when they play Penrith at home. All right, let me have a look at the text messages on 0467920222. Andrew, can I just say, Billy Moore is a bright light in this world and his unique commentary totally uplifting from Dave. The Queensland Knight in Newcastle love Billy Moore. We all do. Thank you, Dave. What's Billy smoking? It's a fair question. I think this might be the haze that got into him. Has Billy been breath tested today? Well, I think he's a bit like you, Louis. I'm not sure he drinks Billy Moore. You'd never know it. Afternoon, fellas. Mark says, do you get sick of commentating so many ordinary games, especially involving Essendon? Okay, may have been to the wrong...
2: That was for Michael.
1: For Michael Carriana. So I'll pass that on to Michael. Afternoon, gentlemen. First thought, I think the GOAT is whoever produces Luke Lewis's shirts more stretched than the kangaroo's hamstring. That's Porsche from Kiama.
2: Hey, Porsche.
1: They really are painted on sometimes. Mate, don't start flexing your boobs.
3: Although, I think they're falling off him. He's lost the muscle tone.
1: Well, he has lost 5 kilos.

0: Louis, is it?
1: 4.5. Down 4.5.
0: Why are you losing weight? You're the fittest, strongest looking human
1: being.
0: That's
1: what I want to do. I just want to get now a little bit more, a little bit fitter.
0: Also on the text, a little bit fitter. What does that mean?
1: I want to get like, yeah, new goals, mate, new goals.
0: Adam from Yamba, Louis left Cam Murray out of his side.
1: I did, by accident.
0: By accident?
1: Because I had him on my bench, but then I was trying to work out where do I throw him, because then I was AEO throwing me out a bit.
0: All right, so coming up over the next 15 minutes, all right, we've got to race through all of this. We've got the first thought, which is the GOAT. Who comes to mind immediately for the GOAT?
1: I said Lapsy.
0: Yours, Louis, was not Jeremy Lattimore. Yours was Billy Slater.
2: We're boxing on rugby league.
0: Yours, John Gibbs, was Andrew Johns. Well, if Jeremy Lattimore, former Dragon, Panther, Eel, Shark, is there anyone he didn't play for? He refers to himself as a legend as a rugby league player. What's his self-description as a boxer? Because he spent more time lying on his back than doing anything else.
1: Yeah, but he did a bit of work. He just got caught out. That happens every now and then. Yeah,
0: love you, lads.
1: I think he's jumping back. He's actually jumping back in the ring against Wallace now.
0: Okay.
2: Yeah. Peter Wallace.
1: No, Jared Wallace.
0: Jared Wallace, yes. A couple of front rows. All right, let's go to a couple of calls. Then Dennis Carnahan's Song of the Week, the Den Dog, is performing live. He's setting up right now. He's got the pickup ready to go, the guitar ready to go. So we'll get to Dennis very shortly. But Tim phoned ages ago. Thanks for your patience, Tim. Hello, Tim. Tim wasn't as patient as we thought.
2: No, he nodded off.
0: But I get it. 1-300-361-700. Let's see Evangelo. Hello. Tim's there now. Sorry, Tim. How are you going?
3: Oh, sorry, mate. I was on there for so long, I think my phone dropped out. Have you got me now?
0: I've got you loud and clear, Tim.
3: Fantastic. Oh, look, I'm talking about the GOAT.
0: Yes.
3: I'm talking about the GOAT. There's absolutely one non-negotiable. I know everyone says Cam Smith, but for me, there's only one bloke, right, who's the GOAT. And the fact of the matter is, you have to be big to be the GOAT. There's absolutely no negotiation. You have to be a big body to be the GOAT. You have to be strong, and that's relative to your size. You have to be fast. There was one bloke, right? He had the number one on his back, but he could have played in the number 10. And his name's Greg Inglis. There's no one else in the conversation. That's my opinion. Thanks, guys.
0: Short, sharp, sweet, direct to the point.
1: Got a good point. Got a great point. He's an outstanding footballer. Probably one of the best players I've played with or played against. He had everything. Speed, strength. He could do anything on the footy field. Skill. Great course, under high ball.
2: All subjective. He put a good argument forward, didn't he?
0: Yeah, that's a very good argument. Thank you, Tim. So, Greg Inglis for you. Angelo, good afternoon to you.
4: Oh, good afternoon, boys. I think...
1: Hey, Angelo.
4: Oh, yes. Hello, Louis. How are you going today?
1: Good, mate. Good to hear your voice, buddy.
4: Oh, yeah. Well, I think my first thought, it really shows a really GOAT mentality, which is how can one point define an entire grand final, which my GOAT is Jonathan Furst from the Cowboys 2015. Specifically when he kicked the field goal to win the Cowboys their first ever trophy, which I think that's GOAT. Like, that's super. Like, he missed the conversion, which, like, that's made everyone, oh, my goodness, who's going to win? And then kicked the field goal, and then everyone just went off.
1: Yeah, absolutely. Yeah, it's a great call. And let's not forget he's won, how many Dally M's he won? 4 or 5 or something like that. He's won 2 grand finals and he was an instrumental leader for the Cowboys, but also the Queenslanders. He was in 8 straight winning series as a halfback. And, mate, he did some pretty crazy things out in the State of Origin arena too. So that's a really good call, that one.
2: Good on you, Angelo.
0: I saw, ran into JT yesterday in the lift too. He still looks...
1: He looks beautiful.
0: I was going to say fit, but yeah.
2: I ran into both of them, both JTs, Taumalolo and Thurston.
0: Did you?
2: And Taumalolo chatted to Zane Bojack, and he said that win last night outside was the gutsiest win outside of our State of Origin, premiership win.
0: And so you ran into 3 JTs?
1: Yeah, Jason Taylor, Jason Taumalolo, and Jonathan Thurston. Yeah.
2: How about that?
1: At the same time.
0: I think you're
2: lying. Did you see John Thomas?
1: No, but I heard he was here.
0: What about Joe Thomas?
1: No, I didn't see Joe.
0: On the text line, 0467 920 222. Hey, Maury, John Louis, the GOAT undoubtedly is the great Clive Churchill, the little master. Good calling, says John in Brisbane. Thank you, John. Jerry from Bondi will be listening to all the games today, like the teams Luke and Billy are picking for Origin Game 1. Super exciting. I think Queensland will win. Billy Slater is a super coach. Big advantage right there. Put Suafa Longo on the wing with Bizza. Hello, boys. GOAT Johnny Lang did it the hard way and in hard times, says Chris and in Brisbane. Ian says the only one making any sense is Billy Moore. Billy wins, but only because he does his own sound effects. Great call as always from Roz. Is that something you may need to work on ahead of Origin 2?
1: No, because that's like one of those fake things that Queensland use to build it up.
0: Right.
1: It's fake. It's all fake.
0: Okay. From Tenterfield. Billy sounded a bit flat this year, honestly, says Luca. Obviously with tongue firmly in cheek. There's one thing when we listen to Billy all the time, and there's another, and I experienced this on Thursday night calling the Women's Origin with him. It's another completely when you're looking at him. His energy, his intensity is unparalleled.
1: It's so good.
0: It is so good. It's fun. Josh is... Oh, no, that's another AFL one sneaking through. Billy is the best, boys, from Sean. Have to watch the quiet ones go. The Queenslander, says Greg, on the Murray River. Kane from Aberdeen. I'm glad Billy's not on the show every week. Does my head in. Happy Sunday, gents. My first thought, the GOAT. Grassy Granola, Lithgow Shamrock coach. Most famous student of the game, rampaging Roy Slaver. Good calling from Max. Yeah, I thought of Roy straight away there. Thank you. 0467 920 222 here at Lang Park in Brisbane. Beautiful, warm and muggy. Jeez, there's a stack of people out here making their way inside Lang Park. Nice to see a few sitting around having a look. I think they were mesmerised by Billy Moore as we were. And they're also here to see the Den Dog. Are you ready to go, Dennis?
5: I don't know. Is it on?
0: You don't know.
5: Oh, if his mic's on, I'm ready.
0: Okay, well, in that case... Mike's on. It's the opposite to what you normally get instructed to do. All right, coming up next, we've got to come out of the delay. So people here, there'll be a little bit of a gap. Then Dennis's intro, and then Dennis Carnahan's Song of the Week.
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0: Good luck, Dennis.
5: Oh, sorry, I had the wrong page open. I've got a special treat for you today. It's a special treat for anyone who didn't know, who hasn't listened to the broadcast. Johnny Gibbs turned 70 just yesterday, so I've written a little love song for Johnny Gibbs. Hey, a big round of applause for Johnny.
7: He seems a little crazy. He seems a little strange.

0: You nearly made it through.
1: There's a lot of inside baseball there.
2: Yeah, thank you, Dennis.
3: Thank you, Johnny.
1: That was awesome. Dennis Carnahan with a live version of his Song of the Week. He did say to me yesterday, he never tells me what these songs are about, so it's always a surprise to all of us. But he was a bit like you with morsels. He couldn't help himself. He said, I've got one that's about Gibbsy. I'm like, fantastic. He said, but I am worried that I'll laugh when I get to a few little sections there.
2: Some was a bit esoteric.
1: Well, the beauty is I think that was all truthful. It was all pretty honest.
2: No doubt about that.
1: Yeah. There you go, John Gibbs celebrating his 70th birthday, and Dennis referred in the song to you with your head back and your socks down. There was a photo of you in your playing days that was that Phil Blake sent you yesterday that you showed me on the phone, and it beautifully encapsulated you. You had the Goldilocks, you had the head back, the socks down. That was you all over.
2: Well, I think importantly, I thank everyone for their support. I've had a magic birthday.
1: We had fun last night. He even made a speech last night. Johnny Gibbs at dinner.
4: It was a very nice speech too by Johnny.
1: It had no morsels in it though. Have you got a morsel for us today?
2: Yes. When you get to 70, it's not so big deal. You feel the same.
1: I say it's an age morsel. All right, thank you for that. And you say the same

0: Yeah, thief stole his artificial glass, grass. I saw him this morning. He was looking forlorn.
1: See, you're all weak, folks. See, there's a couple of sympathetic laughs, but no one laughing more passionately than you. On the text line, 0467 920222, g'day boys, the GOAT is someone who can take the game by the scruff of the neck single-handedly. The only one who could do that was the King, says Rod. Yeah, Wally Lewis, he's got plenty of support in this particular area. A man came back in 2005 Origin Game 2 with barely any football in 18 months under his belt, and may add that Slater, Cronk, JT and Smith all in that team. The GOAT, Andrew Johns. Julie, my dear wife, said the GOAT without a doubt is the Count, Anthony Minicello, says Froggy. Gee, that was a great, great career wrecked by injury to some extent, wasn't it? He had that, those spinal and neck issues, which thankfully he sorted out, but he was a great player, Anthony Minicello.
2: Yeah, outstanding player, hard to tackle. And I'll tell you what, he was a great player for New South Wales.
0: He's bounced back.
2: And he still, did he still play over 300 games too, didn't he? Is
0: no,
2: that from memory? Is that right?
1: No, I don't think he got to 300. No. I think you might be thinking of Luke Ricketson, who certainly did. But, yeah, he was a great player, Anthony Mitchell, and a great, great bloke as well. Dion, thank you for your very kind text message as well. Enjoying the coverage on this Sunday afternoon. Thank you, Dion. One of the Den Dogs' absolute best. Gold, says Steve in Coffs. Gibbsy, if you remember the 70s, you weren't there. Skyhook's Den Dog, Tim from Toowoomba Goat was and is Wally Lewis, no discussion. After the fitness talk about Luke Lewis, I had to Google him. Gee, should have called him Nuke Lewis. What a weapon, the hunk of spunk. Now, I don't I don't know who's written that. It would be weird to me if it was your mum.
2: Well, thanks, Sonia.
1: That would be more palatable, I would think, if it was Sonia. Bozo Fulton, the goat for my money. Hey, Maury, the Albion Park Oak Flats Eagles, the only unbeaten team in Group 7, defeated Gerringong yesterday 22-14. That's from the Battler. Thank you, Battler. The Goat Mundine, he outplayed the Daly's Fiddlers, etc. That's Jimmy from Broken Hill. Another says Goat Bob Fulton for his error, says David from Randwick. Boys, first thought Goat Stephen Menzies, dominated for 1,000 years at all levels and in the UK, from Justin. None of the players mentioned other than Wally Lewis has a statue in their honour, so it absolutely must be Wally Lewis, the GOAT, end of story, says Mark. 0467 920222. You can keep the text messages coming all day. It's half-time in the New South Wales Cup. Warriors 24.

0: The three AFL games this afternoon. We're only a few minutes away from heading inside the ground. Gold Coast Titans against Newcastle. Quinton Hull, Billy Moore and Zane Bojack standing by for that. Then we'll call Warriors and Brisbane. Now, who's going to do the halftime preview with me up in the box?
1: That'll be John.
2: That'll be Louis.
0: Do you want to do Scissors, Paper, Rock?
1: No, because I'll do the second one. John can do the first one.
0: You can do the second halftime when you're already in the box with me.
1: Correct.
0: So you don't have to go to any... Okay, that's fine. You happy with that, Jonty?
2: I'll do whatever you say, Andrew.
0: Because that could be the best game of the weekend, in theory, couldn't it, Warriors?
1: It will be.
2: Which one am I doing? You've confused me.
0: Oh, well, no. Well, you'll be previewing Warriors in Brisbane.
2: I'll look forward to that.
0: Okay, thanks for joining us. sometimes we're on delay and sometimes we're not.
1: Oh, that's
2: well, that's a bit of practice. At least that's sort of research for the game we're about to do.
1: Well, you've already done sense. That.
0: You've got all your notes? You're good to go?
2: Yes, I have. Thank you.
0: And what about Penrith and George Illawarra? Just an early thought on that. Is this going to be as one-sided as some fear, or will Penrith struggle to maintain their killer instinct for 80 minutes against the winless team, or will the Dragons come out breathing a bit of Billy Moore-style fire?
1: Yeah, I think they'll come out breathing a bit of fire for about 10 minutes. And then I think, but Penrith should put a number on them today.
2: Their structures are too good, Louis. It'll be like a training mode for them.
1: I've got them at like 60-0.
0: Yeah. All right, we'll see what happens. All right, we're about to head inside. Tip, Gold Coast Titans against Newcastle.
1: I'm going to go Knights to win. I think they're just in good form at the moment. So I'm going Newcastle.
0: John Gibbs?
2: Knights to win, but I think it'll be a really competitive match.
0: Okay. Well, that just about takes us away from the Southern Forecourt. We've had great fun here over the last... few days. We'll head inside the ground and watch the footy, and you can catch every moment right here on ABC Sport on NRL Sunday. Thanks to the people that stopped by. Good to see you all, and it's been lovely seeing all these jerseys flitter past through the last couple of hours here just outside Lang Park. Thank you to our producer Ralph Tucker. Thank you to our man of sound Dennis Carnahan for his song. Peter Scott's been pressing and handling all the buttons for us. Thank you, Scotty. Good to work with you again. And we've got Brenko doing the same up in the broadcast box. There's a million people here helping us out. And thank you for listening. Don't go anywhere. We've still got another 6.5 hours coming your way as Magic Round continues for 2026. Gold Coast v Newcastle. Then it's Warriors v Brisbane. And then it's Penrith against St George Illawarra. You can keep the text messages coming until 8:30 tonight on 0467 920 222.

0: in the present for the last fortnight, really. Hope they don't get in the way of the footy this afternoon. Gold Coast versus Newcastle. The Titans, just the 2 wins for the season. The Knights, 6 wins and 4 losses. They've won their last couple, Newcastle. So they had a bit of a flat spot there, you know, with losses back-to-back to Penrith and the Roosters. They lost to the West Tigers as well, but have got back on the winning train with victories over the Dragons last week and South Sydney the week before that. A purple patch where Greg Marzu, who's re-signed this week, has scored 8 tries in the last 2 weeks. So 6-4 the Knights, and the Titans continuing to try and find a new formula under coach Josh Hannay. Since their round 6 flogging of Parramatta, where they won 52-10, they have lost 3 games since to the Warriors, Canberra and to the Roosters. And there is going to be, I am putting it out there right now, if I drop into the term charges throughout the game today, it has got a purpose, because Gold Coast is playing in the retro strip of the 1996 through 1998 Gold Coast Chargers, which was that period before they then disappeared from top flight rugby league. They were the Giants from 88 to 89, then the Seagulls from 90 to 95. They were the Gladiators for a brief sort of off-season, off-Broadway area, which never entered the actual top flight of rugby league. But they went with the Chargers. They made their only ever finals appearance in 1997 in that iteration of the club under Phil Economides. So they're going to be wearing this jersey as well later in the season down at home against Penrith. And Billy Moore, as I welcome you back to the commentary box, jerseys are plenty all over the place, but boy, those Chargers jerseys are everywhere.
1: You're right, g'day Q. Hello to our wonderful listeners. For the last day of Magic Round, yet that sold out faster than any other retro jersey the NRL has been available to put out. So that's phenomenal. I forgot about the Gladiators. They've always talked about the 5 or so different iterations, and I always forget that one. So that's amazing. I know they didn't play, but it was a legitimate Gold Coast franchise. Just never rolled any games out.

0: Here come the Newcastle Knights. They're playing in their away strip white, led out by fullback and captain
1: Callan Ponga.
0: Well, isn't that going to be interesting the next 24 hours with the news around the Origin team? So Ponga at fullback, Young and Marzu on the wings. Dane Gagai's been joined in the centres by Fletcher Sharp, because Bradman Best, every time he gets close to Origin, there's a soft tissue tremor somewhere. Yeah, a calf issue, unfortunately, for Bradman Best. So it means Sandon Smith plays in the halves with Dylan Brown. Jacob Saifredi up front with Trey Mooney. Phoenix Crossland is the hooker. Dylan Lucas in his 50th NRL game with Jermaine McEwen in the second row. Matt Croker is the lock. And four of these six from the bench. Tyson Frizzell, Paisami Solor, Cody Hopwood, Harrison Graham, Fletcher Hunt and Francis Manalaleua. Here come the Titans slash Chargers. Don't they look resplendent? Keanu Kinney at fullback, Jensen Taumapeau and Phil Sami on the wings, Jojo Fifita and AJ Brimson in the centres, Jaden Campbell and Zane Harrison in the halves. You want a magic morsel? Finally, Jaden Campbell gets to play in the same playing strip that his dad played his debut season in.
1: Wow, Preston, story.
0: Preston's first season was for the Chargers in 98, and his son Jaden plays in that strip today. Mo Fotowaker and Tino Fa'asuamoa'awi up front. Oliver Pascoe, the hooker. Chris Randall, Bo Firmore, second row. Cooper Bai is the lock forward in the bench. Kurt Moran, Cleese Haas, Josh Patston. Aramaho, Jalen DeGroote, Luke Summerton and Lachlan Elias. Wyatt Raymond is the referee. Chris Butler is in the bunker. Whatever petrol you got left, just press go for day three of Magic Round. Let's give it a crack. And here come the Knights with the first carry of the game. They're running away from the Caxton Street end to the right of your radio dial. And Mooney with the first carry just beyond the 10. Here's the try-scoring dynamo, Marzu. Five last week, three the week before, and he's re-signed through to 2029. He gets up to the 20 for Newcastle. Now Jacob Saifedi down the middle third. Next carry, and a couple of metres short of the 30-metre line. Crossland directs it left to Mooney, and Mooney's put down a dozen from halfway. This pitch, by the way, looks in really good condition. As you could expect, you can see the traffic down the middle third. I had a walk across the hallowed turf earlier today. Great job from the staff. It's in great nick for the last day of Magic Round. As Ponga from halfway kicks downfield at the end of the set, and it's caught by Kinney, 15 from his own line, and he runs into the defence and takes the tackle. We'll get through this set and then get down to Zeno on the touchline for conditions. But as mentioned, overcast and really good footy conditions, watching conditions, even viewing-wise, not too glary today to watch this game of footy, as Sami has played two and now out of dummy half. Pascoe with a little run, gains 10, plays at 15 from halfway, directed left to Jaden Campbell. He gives it on to Firmore on the left edge, and Bo Firmore put down on the Magic Round logo. 15 in from touch on the western side, just inside Titans territory. Back to the right, Fotowaker gives it on to Fa'asuamoa'awi. And there's big Tino. Queensland fans will be hoping he gets into some form today before Origin selection. End of set. Jaden Campbell puts up a shallow bomb. It'll come down 30 metres from the nice line. No one jumps at it. And then no one goes at it after it bounces. It hit the back of a Knights player and ricocheted into a Titans player.
1: They got what they deserved there, the Knights.
0: And the Titans didn't go for it either. It literally hit a Newcastle player and then ricocheted into Jaden Campbell's hands. So Gold Coast go again. Bai with a carry to within 15 of the line. Play two. It's Tino on the rumble. He's 10 metres from the Caxton Street in goal. The Titans wearing the Chargers strip. On the charge early here. As Campbell feeds Bai. Bai's taken down by the Knights defence. Only 3 metres out. Pascoe out of dummy half. Scores a try. Gold Coast is in. What a blunder on the first kick from Newcastle not to defuse it. And Oliver Pascoe scores. And it's Gold Coast 4, Newcastle 0. Kick to come. Hold your fire, Billy. Zane Bojack, welcome to Magic Round Sunday.
2: Oh, Q, thank you so much. Not only am I absolutely loving this Gold Coast Chargers uniform that they're wearing today, the Titans, but I'm loving their hooker, last year's Petro Sivanisiva medalist, Oliver Pascoe. There's a reason why Sam Verrills is meeting with Gus Gould to go to the Bulldogs. He can't get a look in here. Pascoe has taken this hooking role by both hands, and he's not letting go of it. That's his first try in the NRL, Q. What a time to do it at Magic Round. round, reaches out. I can tell you, Dane Gagai, very unhappy with that decision to give the six again. But they all put themselves in the position to take the ball of the Knights, so they were effectively playing on it, even though it did come off the back.

0: Back of one of them, 23 degrees, surface fantastic. Oh, how good's Magic Round?
1: Well, what a moment to start this game. And now, Jaden Campbell, as mentioned, playing in the strip that his dad made his debut in back in 1998. JC kicks the conversion. And the Titans are away. They lead the Knights by 6 points to nil after 3.5 minutes. As ever, your texts continue to be welcome on 0467 920 222.
2: What a great story, Oliver Pascoe, Q. 26-year-old, stuck in basically reserve grade, the Queensland Cup, and he gets his chance, and he's taken it with both hands. Last week, 9 carries, 82 metres, 62 tackles. You're right, Verrills is on the out, because this guy said, this is my position, my time. Well done, the hooker from the Titans.
1: Fletcher Sharp with the kickoff, and Fasor Malaau, he says, give it to me. And Tino rumbles forward into the tackle of 50-gamer Dylan Lucas, who gets some help to put the Titans skipper down. Just beyond the 10 at that southern end. Taumapeau with a run from the wing. Jensen Taumapeau, he's another one of these late bloomers that has been given a chance by Josh Hannay, Kiwi-born, but he's been through the systems at South, the Sharks and the Raiders.
2: Great story.
1: Jensen Taumapeau, so he's out there in his second game, left edge, fourth play,

0: We'll play it for Gold Coast, 11 from halfway, last play of the set coming up. Wyatt Raymond's hands in the air, and Jaden Campbell kicks downfield. This one will be played at by Ponga. He catches it, 25 from his own line, runs laterally, and Tino reels him in. Oh, there's a bit of a collision, I thought, for a moment.
1: Friendly fire, you're right, they've actually hurt.
0: Chris Randall's sort of getting up slowly, having made that tackle.
1: And I don't think Tino's 100% either.
0: Well, he's raced back into the defensive line. Play three now. Gagai's got it for the Knights, but he's pushed back. And Dane Gagai to play at 12 metres, Newcastle side of halfway. Crossland passes left through Brown onto a dummy and straighten there from Sandon Smith, starting on the field with that shuffle, the best out of the team. And Smith stopped on halfway, blindside Crossland, gives it from Brown to Ponga, dummy and straighten. Fifita tackles in, pass given to Marju, hurdles the fallen players and stays in field, Marju, and is stopped 30 metres out. Last play, Newcastle. It's a bomb at the end of the set from Ponga, who's lost his headgear. Leapt at and caught by Kenny. And he's defused that bomb and will be tackled 12 metres from his own line. Gold Coast 6, Newcastle 0. 5 minutes played in this game. The first of three to complete Magic Round 2026 on ABC Sport.
1: There's nothing more exciting than watch Carlin Ponga play on that left-hand side with Dylan Brown. Electric.
0: Now down the left edge. AJ Brimson stop on his own 30. Plays the ball to Campbell, gives it one man infield to Sami. Phil Sami tackled a dozen from halfway. Bit slow to play the ball there as Pascoe passed to right and centre field by onto Zane Harrison. This young man in just his second game. First NRL game at the Cauldron for Zane Harrison. Tackled 10 from halfway. Now Campbell from inside the 40. Good purchase on a high, deep kick end of set. Caught by Ponga, defensive left corner, 10 from his own line. Runs it up to the 20, meets the defence, and post-contact metres good. Run 6 or 7 post-contact under the tackle there of Randall and others. Ponga plays it on the 30. Back to right and centre field, one man infield to Marju, a man who was two-season Titan, played 25 games for Gold Coast. Now middle of the field for the Knights on a solo scheming run from Fletcher Sharp, tackle 8 from halfway. To the right now, through the hands of Croker. Ponga towards the edge, almost an intercept from Sami, who's knocked it on.
1: Doesn't intercept or knock that ball down. They're into the backfield. Anything could have happened because Ponga was sniffing through back down the middle of the park. Very dangerous play. He's predominantly a left-side player, Zeno. That just shows you Ponga can move down the right, even though it's not his preferred side.
2: And look, let's be honest. If he's going to wear the 7 for Queensland, I'd like to see him and Munster work on both sides of the field. So that's an encouraging sign if that's to be the fact. And look, you mentioned Marzi before. 5 tries last week. This bloke's in form, former Titan, so he'd be looking forward to playing well against his old team.
0: Newcastle with the scrum, and Trey Mooney down the middle third, first carry almost to halfway. 6-0 early on to the Titans as Crossland feeds it right through the hands of McEwen out towards the edge. But Brimson's there along with Sami to ensure that there's no galloping space for Dylan Brown. Plays the ball, it's fed back infield to Crossland. Pops it up to the straightening run of Saifidi. Jacob Saifidi, centre field and 33 metres out when tackled for Newcastle. Crossland directs it left. Given through the hands of Smith to Ponga. Ponga's got men around him and eventually succumbs under the tackle of By and Randall. Plays it 20 metres out. Back to the right from Crossland. Through the hands of Croker. On to Brown, who dummies and straightens, but tackled by Fermor one-on-one. Good tackle. Try saver. 5 out last play. Grabber from Gagai for the in goal. Oh, he's had a fresh air shot there. Pascoe. It's near the dead ball line. Tapped in the field of play. Planted by a Knight eventually. This has got a bit to it. What say you, referee Raymond?
3: I have no try, Chris, on tackle 5. I believe it's knocked backwards into the in-goal by Newcastle, then bounces on the dead ball line.
1: That's the key. If it doesn't touch this dead ball line, it is a try. Great last play. It's over the dead ball line, and they've knocked it back.
0: Well, Oliver Pascoe ran over the ball trying to bat it dead rather than committing to it and diving on it. So he scored a try, but that's a blunder.
2: Yeah, but what about the shape of the football too, Bill?
0: No, oh, you can just dive on it, Zane. Don't give him an out. That's a. So it went through his legs.
1: Through his legs.
0: He tried to be too cute there instead of defusing a grubber in the in-goal
4: no
0: there.
4: Touch by any goal post player.
1: It comes down to does the ball, after it gets knocked back, which is a brilliant play, does it touch the dead ball line?
0: So
1: Sandon Smith?
0: Yeah, Sandon Smith and Matt Croker are close for the Knights. And there's a number of hands reaching.
1: I think it's simultaneous almost with those two. They've got it going backwards.
0: And I'm just watching the ball at the moment.
4: In the field, we just need to see whose hands are whose.
0: Yeah.

0: I don't think it really matters because it's simultaneously pushing it backwards. It's where does it bounce?
1: Chris Butler's in the bunker.
2: This is all play on at the moment.
3: She's competing.
0: Yep.
1: Yeah.
0: Does it touch the line, Zeno?
1: So, this is a very close thing. And the ball doesn't touch the dead ball line.
0: Oh, here's a try.
1: And then I think, is it Fletcher Sharp who's the man who grounds it for Newcastle? We're getting a bit of rock and roll of these three guys. Two Knights, one Titan.
0: So that
1: tapping the ball near the dead ball line.
0: It doesn't touch the dead ball line for mine.
3: Just reviewing all angles to see who gets the last touch here.
0: Nah, that's fine. I reckon the ball's live here, Zeno. Because the two Knights players, they don't impede each other or they don't touch the ball with each other's hands.
2: They put the ball into a Titan's hand, though.
3: Live decision, Buck. Definitely hits the line after.
2: Oh, there you go.
0: Was it?
2: They're going there that's on the line. I don't know about that.
1: Oh,
0: no, it's not. It misses the line.
1: I'm probably inclined to agree with you, Billy. We're getting a high angle of the dead ball line end on, and there's sort of we're not getting a really close up.
3: That croaker gets the last touch.
1: I don't think
3: the ball
1: does touch
3: looks
1: the line.
3: To land in. We're just confirming that.
0: Oh, you can see the whole line clear there.
1: The thing is, we're not getting
0: a side on.
1: You think
3: ball
1: of the cricket?
3: There it does,
1: Billy. Yeah, it does touch the line just there.
0: Second bounce.
1: But we have seen a flaw in that camera. We're used to, cricket fans, you've got the square leg right across the line of the pop increase for runouts and stumpings and so forth. For the dead ball line, we didn't have that camera going right across that line, and eventually we got a frame.
0: Yep.
1: So second bounce, it did hit the dead ball line, and after all of that, that's no try. Gold Coast lead 6-0. And out to the 20 for a 7 tackle set.
0: They're dangerous on either edges with Brown and Ponga. Each time they hit the ball of the line, they're going to crack this Titans defence.
1: Fasuamala Awi, he's got a couple of defenders around him, threatening to offload, and that's a high, late hit coming in from Jermaine McEwen. Penalty to the Titans. Now, I'm going to buy here, whether it's true or not, but Pombob, he's a regular texter. He says, great call, fellas, can you help me? We're at Lang Park for Magic Round, but Batto is lost. He has his earpiece in and is listening to ABC Sport. Can you tell him to meet Pombob and the boys at the meeting pub? Point. Thank you. So, Batto, go meet Pombob at the meeting point. Public service announcement number one of the day from ABC Sport.
2: And Philip Sarmi's got a bit of an ankle injury here at the moment. Guys, the trainer's come out to see him again. Hopefully he's going to be able to continue. He's taking some pain medication as we speak.
1: So he's in the hands of the trainer on the left wing, but looks like he's okay. Meanwhile, the Titans, off that high shot, go into attack. And again, Tino's holding the back of his head, having made a run to the 30. Now Jaden Campbell, he passes to the left edge from Brimson, who pushes away from Gagai first time. Gagai comes again, Brown's there with him, and Brimson will play it 15 metres in from the left and 20 metres from the Newcastle line. Titans on the charge again in that Chargers jersey. By to the right, gives it on to Harrison. Draws a man, passes to Kinney. He evades Fletcher Sharp, but loses his footing in doing so and is tackled by Smith and also Lucas. 12 metres out in the right. Back to left and centre field. Harrison on to Bye. Couple of these new name Titans under Josh Hannay. Bye's tackled. 6 metres out, last play. Fodawaka has to rumble himself. There was no playmaker for a kick or anything else. And he's held up half a metre from the goal line. Handover, Knights ball. 11 minutes played. Titans lead at 6-0.
0: I'm not sure whether he's supposed to offload it straight away, the big front row Fodawaka, but he took the ball to the defensive line. You could just see the Knights players, Gold Coast players around him, Zane Harrison and co, were screaming to get the ball back from him.
1: So Knights with the ball up to the 20. And Marzi plays it on the red stripe there. Crossland passes to the left for Dylan Lucas. He's tackled on the 30. The sunshine of the day, the Western Stand shade is basically right across the middle of the park. So that, dare I say, eastern half on the other side to where we are in sun. Nice and quick indeed it was there from the Knights. But good defence too.
0: Yeah, great defence to tie that up, the Titans.
1: Campbell got in the face of Brown, and now Ponga kicks downfield from 5 inside his own half. End of the set. It's caught by Kinney. Defensive left corner, 12 from his own line. He runs in field. Oh, he got away from Saifidi and then fell awkwardly into the tackle of Lucas. Nothing illegal about that. He's okay, and the Titans are on their own 20.
0: Yeah, back and forward. Now, it's exciting football. There's both sides playing a little bit expansive, and they both know they've got firepower on the fringe, and their halves are expensive.

0: Exciting in the fullbacks. Kenny and Ponga, outstanding.
1: Buys now held up in the tackle. 10 side Gold Coast territory. Pascoe gives it off his left shoulder to Captain Tino. Up to halfway. He's already been very prominent so far today. Fasil Malaawi. End of set. Campbell from halfway. A bomb. It'll come down about 25. Out again. It's bounced. And it bounces 20 metres behind Ponga. Ponga's chasing into the in-goal area. And his tackle right on the dead ball line. You reckon they didn't learn the first time?
0: Always catch the ball. That's what I was told from a very young age. If you want to bring harm your way, Zano, let the ball bounce and see what happens.
2: You know why he can't catch it, Billy? Because there's all that smoke haze all the way around Ponga. But look, he had to chase back into his own in goal. And there he was, Zane Harrison. Geez, I'm impressed with this young kid. He does all the little one percenters. Yep. He might be my namesake, but he's going to be a good one.
0: I like your point there, mate. He's a very, very good young kid.
1: Short drop out, Ponga, 15 on the carry. And a juggling catch from Young. Wonderfully done. Dom Young has sort of juggled that to deck and won possession for Newcastle on the short dropout. So the Knights have the ball. 13 minutes played. Gold Coast lead 6-0. Magic round on ABC Sport as forward goes Croker. And just that run angling from the western to eastern side, going from shade into sunlight as he plays it a dozen from halfway. Now out in the sunshine of the eastern side. Three Titans defenders are up in front of the face there of Lucas. He stopped just short of halfway. Now to the right, through Croker to Brown. Dylan Brown is dragged down by the tackle of Furmore. 42 from the Gold Coast line, last play. Ponga puts his left foot to a bomb. It's a shallow one again. Come down about 15 out. Kenny out, jumps. His the man challenging with him there in Brown. Takes the catch. And Titans have the ball 15 from their own liners. That was the other winger. Toma Payau comes in, got tackled on the 20. Now Jojo Fifita right edge, stopped on a 5-metre gain.
0: Great take by the Titans fullback. Not a big man, Kenny, but well caught in heavy traffic.
1: Yeah, and he's had a few moments in that regard during this season, but he started well in that capacity today. Harrison on a left side shift through Campbell. Oh, dummy and straight in there from Kinney. Good tackle by Brown, one-on-one to stop him. Mini Kinney was almost in a hole there. Last play, Titans. 5 inside their own half. Campbell with a high, deep kick downfield. Ponga goes to a knee to catch. 5 from his own line and chucks it 20 metres to his left infield to Marzu across the 10-metre line. But Marzu's met by 3 defenders.
0: That keeps the chase team so honest, Q. That 20-metre ball means if you're lazy coming down the park because the ball's nowhere near your corridor, you'll get caught out with that.
1: Fletcher sharp tackle, 20 in from the left, midway goal line and halfway as the Knights try and rumble upfield. Dom Young has the next go up to the 30. By the way, D sent me a text saying, Q, that the Chargers' colours are jade, black, purple and gold. So I was sort of describing it as tealish, turquoise-ish, jade.
0: I like that, yep, I can see jade.
1: Jade, okay. Sharp left edge has his hips taken by Jojo Fifita. Sharp plays it for the Knights, left edge 15 from halfway. 6-0 Gold Coast. Margie with a one-out run from dummy half. Give him a dozen on the game, and ref Raymond says that's 5. Last play for the Knights, middle of the park, a high kick from Smith downfield. It's caught by Kinney, defensive right corner. Dozen from his own line. And the kick return gets about halfway between goal line and halfway at that southern end of the field.
2: I like that description of jade because that's the name of one of the dancers you might meet in one of those exotic nightclubs down the Gold Coast.
1: That's a Medicare pass. I'm going back to the football. Down the middle third go the Titans on the carry of Sami. Plays at 9 from halfway. Good on you, Zeno. Everyone's having a good time at Magic Round. Tino with an offload. He popped it out the back. Pascoe was there. Gives it to Furmore on a straight. Offload. Second face. Jaden Campbell belting left and right. Ponga in front of him. Doesn't take him on. Gave the pass to Pascoe. Pascoe was tackled from behind by Saifidi and loses the ball.
0: That was a good timed tackle by Saifidi. I was wondering, is he going to tackle him too early? It was almost simultaneous. Pascoe's down, injured, I think.
1: Right ankle.
0: But what a
1: run. I'm just devastated that JC didn't try and take on KP.
0: Yeah, you're right. And I think it would have been a good match.
1: Would have been fun.
0: I reckon JC might have been good enough to do that. But they're just, both these sides for me, Q, a little bit same. They're both expansive because they both know if we can drag the defence a little bit apart, there's quality. Like Kinney's finding holes, Campbell's finding holes. And when you look at Brown and Ponga, they can make half a gap, a full gap, with their speed and class.
1: Let's get down to Zeno with Oliver Pascoe
2: It looked like a high sprain, but it looks like he's going to be able to continue on, Q. I was worried that it might have been syndesmosis to start with. And I think they're complaining that maybe the tackle was a hip drop, but I didn't think it was that bad. But anyway, they're playing on and Pascoe's going to be able to continue. All of a sudden, Sam Verrills, he had life, and now it's dropped off again.
1: By the way,
2: that line that goes deep.
1: Pom Bob sent a message. Thank you, we've got him.
0: Oh, we're here to help all the public.
1: That's exactly. You know, 50,000 around. There's a lot of people.
0: Yep.
1: You know, phones go flat or people don't have their phones and all that type of stuff. But you can always listen, of course, to ABC Sport. Penalty, second play, Knights. Hand in the ruck. So this will give Newcastle a piggyback downfield.
0: This is a really close game at the moment. And things like that, this is a silly penalty, Zeno. It just gives the opposition a chance to build a base. And this is probably going to be nearly their best taking position so far in this first half for the Knights.
2: Yeah, they haven't had much territory or possession. You're right, Bill. But there's an opportunity for them here in the Sunshine Queue over on that eastern side.
1: 17 minutes played. Gold Coast, the only try at 6 points to nil. And the Knights have lost the ball. Saifidi, loose carry. Oh, dear. That is a bad moment for Newcastle, who, you know, what do we make of their form? You know, flogged the Dragons. I don't think anyone, with no disrespect, but anyone's really taken too much out of big wins over the Dragons at the moment. And then they had that big lead against Souths. Souths got back into the game 2 weeks ago. Knights eventually won that game, but, you know, we saw Souths got flogged by the Dolphins back on Friday night, so...
0: Yeah. So 6-4, you're right. You're not quite sure to get a barometer, and you say Titans poor, but this game is very level.
1: And no Bradman best for Newcastle, and that's obviously a blow for Origin fans of New South Wales as well. That news coming out 24 hours ago. So Mo Fotolakis got a good hit. He's rocked back in the tackle on the first contact there from Croker. Big Mo to play at 33 out as Gold Coast go on the attack again. Harrison feeds it right. Campbell out to the right edge for Randall. Chris Randall's held up and eventually will play it on that right edge and 28 metres from the Newcastle line. As Pascoe directs it back to the left, Patino on to Bai to Fotowaker. Down the middle 30, rumbles to within 20. Quick play the ball. Six more ruck infringement, wavy fisty. Furmore left edge, taken down around the ankles by Jacob Saifidi. Blindside, Pascoe has a dart. Marker got him, he chucks it out the back, kept it alive. Furmore catches, passes right to Campbell. Now through Harrison to Fotowaker. Kinney's got it, puts on that little stutter step, gives the pass to Jojo for Fafita. But the defence is out there on the left side for Newcastle to cut him down. 12 out, back to left and centre field. Tino runs at Crossland, and Crossland makes the tackle on Fasua Malaawi. Pascoe back to blindside right. Kinney, second man for Fafita. Doesn't give the pass, backs himself. Great tackle, Fletcher Sharp. Ball goes over the touchline. Play on! Marju picked it up. Lifts it, keep going. Marju breaks one. Gets the halfway before being run down by two Titans chasers. Great work from Harrison and also Kinney. So Newcastle's now on the front foot. Ponga swings it right to Brown, all the way to the right edge. Gagai's got it, one in from the wing. But Brimson's in his sights. And AJ Brimson makes the tackle on the veteran Knight. Newcastle 42 metres out right edge. Now back to left and centre field. Croker to Ponga. Dummies and straightens. Two there to stop Kalen Ponga, centre park. And 35 from the Milton Road end on this gorgeous Sunday of Magic Round, which you're hearing through ABC Sport. Fletcher Sharp runs laterally. And he's got Cooper Fly got under his ribs and rattled him.
0: Shot.
1: And Sharp will play at 28 metres out. Now Crossland to the right. Croker to Brown. Ponga drops it. Ponga drops it.
0: Put that down to good, nice defence. They got in the backfield. Marju, great work off a great Fletcher Sharp tackle. They got in the backfield, and the Titans' line was broken, but Q, it didn't panic. They were able to contain Corduroy's the bleed, and then Ponga gets the ball just when he wants it. Tackle three. They're on the back foot. He looks up, and he's not seeing a jagged line. He saw a Titans wall. So well done to their defensive connectivity there.
2: No, look, you would expect Kinney to run down Marju, but what about Harrison being there, Billy? I tell you what, this kid's a star.
0: He looks good.
1: 20 play, 20 to go, first half. Titans lead 6-0, Knights offside, penalty Gold Coast off the scrum, and it's Magic Round. So, here. Tiger Matt's texted, congrats on reuniting those friends at the ground. Can you reunite Zanio with Jade next? That was pretty good. Con, Jano, you've got to reckon that's a good one from Matt.
2: Oh, fantastic, yeah. Matt. Yes. I

0: I know nothing about those establishments. Dale, if you're listening, I know nothing about them.
1: Why penalty and not six again? Is that an edict that's come in this week?
2: Inside the 20.
1: Thank you.
2: Yep. So, kick downfield and Titans on the attack, and they're only 25 out. Cooper by, and from the scrum as well, Brad Talens.
1: Thank you.
2: Good on you, Brad. Titans on the attack to the left. Harrison runs it, gives it to Furmore. Brown puts him down with Gagai on that defensive right edge. Knights under pressure again here as Brimson feeds it infield to the right. Through Campbell onto Fasua Mala'awi. And Tino stands with three around him. Goes to deck 7 metres from the Caxton Street end. Under the H-pole, off to the right. Pascoe through Harrison, gives it to Randall. Chris Randall's tackled. He's 5 metres out. Ref Raymond says that's five. Last play for Gold Coast. It's swung left and centre field. Harrison through the hands for Awaker. On to Campbell. Stops Jinx. Gave it back to Tino. He was flat-footed. Got the pass away under a tackle from Saifidi. Gives it to Harrison. Still alive. Passes to Jojo Fafita. They're going backwards. Sharp tackles him. Ball goes to deck. Referee say, play on, play on. Marju picks it up. No advantage. And end of set.
1: Well, I gave a rat Zeno to the Titans defence, but again, the Knights have repelled a Titans side with good field position and possession. Well done, Fletcher Sharp, yet again, a ripping tackle.
0: Oh, he's a superstar as well, Fletcher Sharp. And it's surprising that when that ball was close to the dead ball line, he was the one to touch down. Unfortunately, he was given a no try because he's like Brett Kenny. Wherever the football is, he's there.
2: Newcastle with the ball at the northern end, just 30 from the line there, defending through the carry of Dylan Lucas. And now a couple of sets of hands to Tyson Frizzell. The veteran's out there. And 290 for Tyson Frizzell today.
1: What a player.
2: Plays it to Crossland. Now to Brown to the right. Man in motion. Ponga up the halfway. Dragged down from behind by Campbell. Ponga to play it on the Magic Round logo right on halfway. Back to left and centre field. Brown gives it on to Croker. Sets a man in motion to the edge. Frizzell's pass out to the left side and well done.
1: Fafita, great tackle.
2: Yes, Sandon Smith almost got his nose through a hole there. Stopped 40 out. Kick from Brown at the end of the set. It's a bomb. Kinney's underneath it. Knocked on by the leaping duo of Sharp and Marju, who got above Kinney.
1: You're right. You're so well articulated the point. That tackle by Fafita. Wow, he doesn't make that. They're in the backfield. That would probably be another try-scoring opportunity. So well done, Titans' edge defence.
0: I'm surprised, Bill, that today we've seen media reports saying that he's not in the mix for the Origin side, because I saw Billy Slater out in the tunnel before this match, involved in a video conference. Obviously, the selectors will be talking a lot today, despite there being three football matches. As Pascoe goes for a run, Q.
2: Stopped on the 30. Yeah, he just lost his footing there, Oliver Pascoe. Scored that first try, but... A blunder almost cost his team when he didn't clean up in the in-goal area with the best chance that the Knights have had. 6-0 Titans. Chris Randall, 15 from halfway as he stopped. Now Kinney, got a high tackle from Crossland? Yes, it is. Penalty goes to the Titans.
1: There's been a few piggybacks from both sides, which have helped the opposition to get an attacking position for the Titans this time. That's 41 out, tackle 4. They'll be on the rampage here. It's 15 to go in this first half. Zeno, a bit of fatigue should be setting in. If given the right space, Kinney's your man.
0: Yeah, I think Kinney and Jaden Campbell, and for the opposition, I think Dylan Brown's ready to explode. I can just see him spotting gaps out there as they start to emerge.
2: The skipper sent a great text as well. I mentioned Jaden Campbell playing the same strip as his dad. So's Cooper By. Yeah. Marcus played in that strip in 1997.
1: I forget that's where he went to.
2: Yeah, so that, thank you. Thank you, Skipper. 0467 920 222. 15.5 to the break.
1: Then went straight to the Storm, yeah, Marcus?
2: Yeah, and 97 was that one and only year where they made the finals. Gold Coast 20 metres out. Knights having to defend again. Brimson plays it to Pascoe. Passes through Tino. There he is by. On to Harrison. On to Kinney. Right edge for Feeder. Catch and give. On to Young. Tunamapau out there. And... Toma Piao, should I say. He's tackled 10 from the line. Now back to Kinney. He gives it on to By. Settling run. Taken 5 out. Last play here for the Titans. Shifted left to Harrison Grubber for the in-goal. Gagai there. Beaten for it by Brimson. Gets a right hand on it to plant it. That looked good. What does the ref say?
3: Yeah, review. No try, mate. Kicked on 5. Confirmed grounding first Newcastle.
2: Well, Brimson was confident. He beats Gagai to the ball.
1: He is confident. A bit in the backfield here too. Was Furmore taken out?
4: Titans kick chaser. kick chases onside on the left.
2: Couple of questions.

0: as this team for the ball. It's just a collision we're playing on. Okay,
1: just because the collision is that called, Billy.
2: If he scored this, he's done well because Gago's got a huge lead on him. Oh, he's got it.
0: Dan Gago's got his right hand of the tape lowest at this point.
1: There's 3 centimetres in it. Dane Gagai getting his right hand to plant the ball a millisecond before Brimson. So not quite a short half head.
2: He could have got a bit more excited, Gagai, to give us a bit of a lead.
1: Yeah, well, AJ got up saying, yeah, we got it. Short dropout, Knights. They don't get the ball back this time. Tried to go for Young, who left and caught the previous, but this time the Titans have got it. Kinney tackled immediately, plays it 15 out left edge. 6-0, Gold Coast, 14.5 left in this first half. Infield second play, a straightening run from Sami. Play to Pascoe now, Riley gives it to Tino. Pops it up, Cleese Haas is out there, but he can't get through. Haas to play it. 2 metres from the goal line to the right of the uprights. Pascoe Burrows again at work. First time, not that time. As the defence of Lucas stops him in the shadows of the line. Now, Morin's out there and has a go. He is stopped. One man to the left. Last play, Titans chucked along. It went off the deck to Furmore. He grubbers, but Ponga's right there to field it and it's taken. That is a loose last play of the set from Gold Coast. And the Knights have the ball. 13.5 to the break. It's Gold Coast 6, Newcastle 0. 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
2: For the amount of field position the Titans have had in this first half, 6-0 is not an accurate reflection. They need to cross for another try or two.
1: As McEwen's given the ball.
3: What edge and breaks the tackle and steps around Tino. McEwen the halfway, fullback in front of him. Kinney does enough to slow him down. Bumper bar him and Haas from behind finishes the tackle. Knights 30 out, play the ball to the left. Sand and Smith dummies and straightens. Got him off right to Sharp. Brilliant. Fletcher Sharp goes in for Newcastle. That was Sand and Smith and Fletcher Sharp in the right place at the right time. And it came from the line break from Jermaine McEwen. Newcastle on the board. Titans 6, Knights 4, kick to come.
2: We just mentioned how much field position the Titans have had, but they got in the backfield finally. A great run by the edge back rower McEwen. He pushed aside Brimson. What great footwork too in the backfield. Electric for the big back rower. They capitalise with a broken line. And Sand and Smith, wow, what a late offload in heavy traffic. Popped it up to Fletcher Sharp. Wow, he's had a great game defensively. And that's the way it usually works. Yeah, when you think about it, when you get your one or two chances down the other end after being hammered and bunkered down your end, you turn that one or two chances into points. That's exactly what the Knights have done. Well done, the Nova Castrians. Poor field position, poor possession, but they've made the most out of it.
4: When he was shifted out to the centres to cover for Brabham Best, I was worried whether or not he was going to see enough ball, Fletcher Sharp, because he's such an elusive player. But if there's one bloke you want backing up, it's him. You remember, Q, I think you called it last year, he was 21st here at Magic Round, and he scored an absolute monster of tries.
1: Was it four tries he scored that day?
4: It was four tries, and here he is. He's got his fifth try now in Magic Round. He's still, three behind the most in Magic Round, which, of course, is Josh Adokar, who didn't get one last night for the Eels. But tell you what, if he gets another four tonight, he'll equal them.
1: Good memories, ain't I? Magic Rounds of years past. The seventh iteration. Where has the time gone? As Kalyn Ponga has removed the headgear. And will attempt this conversion. Slightly left and only 15 metres out. Ponga's kicked 17 of 24 off the kicking tee in this season so far. Strikes with his left boot, raises the flags to level the scores. Gold Coast 6, Newcastle 6, 11.5 minutes remain in the first half. Around the grounds in the New South Wales Cup today, South Sydney's beaten Manly. That full-time score, South's 26, Manly 18. Second half, Warriors doing a number on the Storm. Warriors 40 lead the Storm 0. AFL today, Fremantle leading Essendon comfortably. Just started the third quarter. Frio 10-6-66. Essendon 1-8-14. First quarter of the, make it second quarter of the Super Netball. The Swifts 30 lead the Fever 25. Restart from the Titans and Newcastle's first carry. That's one of the bench forwards who's come on. Yep. Waisami Saulaw's out there. He's just had a bit of a run. So getting to that point of the half where

0: both Justin Holbrook and Josh Hannay bringing some reinforcements on the field. Brazil still out there. Next carry to the 20. And then Lucas, play three, halfway, goal line and halfway. Now back to Tyson Frizzell. He stopped just beyond the 30. Crossland directs it left. Into the hands of Sandon Smith. Now to Ponga. Dummy give. Puts Luck Fletcher shot almost through a hole. Great tackle. Jojo Fifita. That was a great tackle. Now last play. Sandon Smith bombs at the end of the set. Kinney tracks back. Catches 2 metres from his own line. And the kick return almost to the 20. In fact, just beyond it. Zane, I'll give you a wrap. You've been all over Jojo Fifita for a bit of Maroons action. Gee, he's done some good tackling jobs today already.
1: Oh, he's been absolutely outstanding, Q. And I think he's close, even if he doesn't make this initial first team. I can tell you, Chad Randall's off for the HIA Cat 2. So they're reviewing him at the moment. Asami charges through the middle, Q. Thought he might have got caught high.
2: Good call by the referee. He said, no, across the shoulder.
0: And now Kurt Morin has a run into the tackle of Solo. He's put down. Morin, 5 inside Gold Coast Territory. This has been a good game so far. We've had a lot of blowouts in Magic Round bar that Roosters-Cowboys game, but this one's been tight. 6-all, 10 minutes to half-time. Last play, Gold Coast, 40 metres out. High kick from Harrison downfield. Ponga looks to the skies, which have got cloud over them, and it's not too bright. He catches it comfortably. Ponga runs infield and tackled. 15 from the Caxton Street end.
2: The domination, the numbers show it. The Newcastle Knights have been tackled in the Gold Coast 20 twice. Titans 23 times. They've had so much field position, and it's 6-all. That's good signs for the Knights.
0: Gagai up to the 30. Plays at centre field. Now Croker to the left. Smith to Ponga. Dummy give to Sharp. He passed behind Marju. It's over the touchline.
2: Well, here comes another field position opportunity for the Titans. And with 10 minutes to go in the first half, sides are fatigued. So it's time now for Kinney and the 5-8. Jaden Campbell, you do a bit of sweet stepping and create some space.
0: And just on the atmosphere watch, we're about just under half full, maybe a bit over, around half full at the moment. But you wait, as we get to about the hour mark of this game, enter the Waz fans, enter the Bronx fans. You'll get no more people in this house at one time than 4 o'clock today.
2: Correct.
0: Ahead of that Broncos Warriors game. And I reckon they'll come in to see the end of this one because it's, well, if it stays close, they'll want a piece of the action too. Haas has got it for the Titans. And he's 23 metres out, got an offload away. Campbell, 22 out. A little jinking dance. Half the hole closed by the tackle there of Lucas and Salor. JC plays at 15 out. Blindside right. Harrison at the line. Beautiful pass to Fifita. Takes on Sharp. Gets into the end goal. Loses the ball. But the penalty goes to the Titans for the Knights offside.
2: And the key play there was Kitty went to fly in the back around the outside. He changed his line, and as soon as he did that, the defence was stuck to watch Kinney because he's such a dominant player. And they gave Fifita a little bit of space, and he nearly was able to put that down at the four-pointer.
0: Well, Marju helped him out, and his elbow ensured that the ball didn't get planted. Mind you, I'm loving Sharp B for Fifita out on that side.
2: Fantastic battle on that left-hand side.
0: Morin has a run, a settler, and has tackled 10 metres out. Titans on the attack again at 6-all. Harrison gives it to Campbell. He's met by a rushing Dylan Brown to make the tackle. So they lost a bit of ground there, the Titan. Campbell plays at 12 out. So Tino says, I'll have a settler. Rumbles towards the uprights, and as ever, takes two or three to stop him. He's a metre shy at the Caxton Street end, just right of the H-pole, swept towards that right side. Harrison is face ball. It's knocked on. Knocked on by the Titans. And the referee blows it up.
2: Another disappointing finish there.
0: Adam Aho off the bench has knocked that on.
2: Yeah, the Titans have said they've absolutely dominated field position and they haven't converted to points, so that would be frustrating for all those involved. Obviously, Holbrook could be happy with what the Knights are doing defensively. They just want to get down the other end of the park.
0: So a try to Pascoe on 3 minutes, answered by a try to Fletcher Sharp. They're the only tries in this first half. It's only got 7 minutes to go. 6-all between Gold Coast and Newcastle. Quentin Hull, Billy Moore and Zane Bojack with you for the first game of the final day of Magic Round on ABC Sport as McEwen tries to spin through a tackle on the right edge for the Knights. Taken down by Haas. Plays it there, midway goal line and halfway. One man infield for Dom Young. and the flailing dreads of the Flying Knights winger meet the contact of the tackle. He's 15 from halfway. Now to Crossland. Pops it up to Frizzell on a centre charge. Nice tackle, Pascoe. Classic around those black boots. Classic boots, classic tackle around the ankles. Now Sandon Smith. He rocks out of a tackle from Tino and realised he was going to run an obstruction line, so has to stop. Takes the tackle. Knights 47 metres out. Last play. Dylan Brown puts up a high floating prospector, which is caught bell by Kinney. And he sort of does a little weave and away from Gagai. Links with Sami. Sami on a striding run. Gains 15 before stop, just before halfway. And quick to his feet to play the ball. Kinney there at dummy half. Gives it to Brimson, who wants to have a little dart at them. Brimson down the middle third. Gets to halfway. Bit of energy in this set from the Titans. Knights seem on the back foot a bit. Now that defensive line settles a bit more as Moran gains 10 on a carry. Gets to within 40 of the Newcastle line. 6 minutes to the break. Six all the scoreline. Gold Coast to the left for Campbell. He's tackled 30 metres out. Plays the ball quickly. Pascoe, no marker, has a go. Gains 13 metres. Stopped on 5. 16 metres out. Last play. Campbell to the right for Harrison. Gives it to Kinney. Shows it for Feeder on the inside line. Took the tackle. Got an offload. They keep it alive. Under Mahal. He's had the stop. Steps out of one. Got tackle. Gave an offload straight to Crossland. Nice ball. He's tackled.
2: Oh, what a game. I'm loving the contest. Not quite the finish and the polished finish you expect, but it's random. It's great to watch. This is a close contest, Hugh.
0: Penalty Newcastle on a high tackle. And boy, don't the Knights need that to get to the other end. Zane Bozak on the touchline.
1: Well, I know the Knights are an absolute attacking machine. It's one of the reasons we're in the top five for that particular category. And when they get a lot of football, they can score some points. And they've only had about 45% in this first half, Hugh, and yet they've kept it to 6-all. Now they're getting a piggyback down the field. They might be able to nail the Titans in this last 5 minutes with a couple of tries. The Titans would just be disappointed that they're only 6-all because they've had so much ball.
0: And dare I say it, Zeno, can we give Wyatt Raymond a rap? I reckon the way that this game's been officiated so far,
2: it's float.
0: It's been within the parameters of the modern game, but at the same time, it's ensured that, I just reckon it's been well-controlled so far.
1: The other thing is you've got two teams that don't play with a lot of structure, Q.
0: Yep, as the left edge, Ponga, that's a forward pass towards Lucas. I gave him a rap, he missed that one, though. Lucas is tackled 22 metres out, blindside. Yeah, Graham's out in the field, gives it on to Smith. Sandon Smith, scrubber, almost dead. Fletcher Sharp tapped it into the field of... into the in-goal area, into the hands of a Titan who walked it dead. Was Sharp dead when he tapped it? No, he was not. It's a goal line dropout.
2: Fletcher Sharp has done so many wonderful things today, defensively, attack-wise, but that is sheer brilliance. It looked like it was far too heavy from Sam Smith, and he has dived over the... He's probably 2 metres past the field of play. Wow, that is incredible skill.
1: He's such a good player, Bill. And look, I can tell you, Matty Johns has been calling for him to be put in the blue side as one of those men on the six-man bench. You never know, someone like that with such big sway.
0: 55 metres on the floor with a drop out and a massive charge from McEwen, who's got a ponytail as well to add to the theatre of his head, flailing back under the impact of a perfect front-on tackle.
2: Adam Maho.
0: He got him, and now Frizzell goes forward and has stopped 28 metres out. 3 minutes to the break. 6-all between the Knights and the Titans. This is a good one to start the Sunday, a magic round on ABC Sport. Dylan Brown stopped on a run. He's 20 out. Plays the ball. It's directed left from Graham to the edge. Sandon Smith feeds the inside line there of a jinking, diving Lucas, who's eventually stopped by Haas, only 5 metres out. Lucas plays the ball to Ponga. Ponga accosted it. Dummy half, gets away to pass to the left for Brown. Dummy, give to Sharp, stops, comes back to the right. They're on the 10-metre line near Castle and basically stationary. So Tyson Frizzell eventually gets given it. He stopped. Going forward, last play, 10 out. Graham passes right. Sandon Smith kicks for the flying young. He's up, he catches, he drops it going to deck and knocks it on.
2: Wow.
0: Handover.
2: Good D by the Titans. The Titans for mine, Zeno, a bit messy there. Ponga and Dylan Brown didn't take control where they should have.
1: Yeah, look, that's one of the interesting things, isn't it? You know, Brown, I think, has been really good. That experiment has worked, and I'll be one of those who put my hand up and say last year I didn't think it would, but it has. But they do have that looseness in their last play. As I said, two teams that don't play with a lot of structure can come up with some errors, particularly on the last play.
0: Inside 2 minutes to the break at 6-6. Gold Coast with the football. Cleese Haas rumbles down the middle third and gets just beyond the 30. Plays the football there to Pascoe. He passes to Tino. Oh, beautiful give. Puts Moran through a hole. Up to halfway and beyond. Passes infield. Oh, Pascoe was there but got the speed wobbles. Caught it, fumbled it, dropped it. Picked up by Ponga. Counter-attack Newcastle. Gave to Marshew, and Marshew on the left edge has stopped. Oliver Pascoe used all his petrol tickets to get into support position. And when the pass hit him and he fumbled, he was wobbling and lost it. And now the Knights have got the ball. There's 70 seconds to the break. They're on halfway. Ponga to the right. Gives it to Gagai. Steps infield. Got through Campbell. But he runs into the tackle of Furmore. And Gagai has stopped right edge. 25 metres out. Last chance at the half perhaps for the Knights. Centrefield given to Ponga. He dummies and straightens. But is tackled by Cleese Haas. And lost the ball. Lost the ball, Callan Ponga. And that probably ends the last scoring opportunity for either team in this half, 45 seconds and counting.
2: Counterpunch back in forward. It's lovely to watch. Ball back inside for Moran. And fortunately, Pascoe, fingertip, couldn't control it. Then the counterpunch. Gagai gets into the backfield. And then Ponga. It's a little bit more rocks and diamonds than usual, actually, for him. He's made a couple of errors. It's his second drop. And a couple of times he's gone to the defensive line and it hasn't opened up like it normally would do. So good D by the Titans. Exciting game of football.
0: 18 seconds left. First playoff to scrum winners. One man left for Sami. Now to Gold Coast do something funky. They're on their own 20. There's 10 seconds left. AJ Brimson takes another settling carry up to the 30. Here's the last play. Gold Coast on their 30. Hooter about to sound. They shift it right. Harrison to Kinney. Kinney tries to grab her. Marju's there to field it, lose it backwards. Ponga cleans up, jumps on it. End of half. End of half. Where we've seen only one try each. It's 6-6 at halftime in this fixture between Gold Coast and Newcastle. With Oliver Pascoe scoring 3 minutes in with a dummy half dart converted by Jaden Campbell. And then just before the half hour mark, Fletcher Sharp scoring with Callan Ponga converting. And that's your scoring details through the first half here. Titans 6, Knights 6. And we've done a fair bit of footy together this weekend, Billy. I'd say at this point, that's the most enjoyable 40 minutes that I've called so far this magic round, I reckon.
2: I concur. I think it's fantastic. I'm loving what I'm seeing. As Zeno's pointed out, both sides play with some of the lack of structure, so they're going to get a few errors. But it's more than willing. The defence has been some outstanding with some ripping collisions. But there are holes, and you have players in both sides that can create space that's not there or take advantage of space that is given. For me, probably the disappointing thing from a Titans perspective is they've done really well to create field position and possession dominance, but they haven't been able to, I suppose, tick the scoreboard over like they should. For the Novocastrians, limited chances. But when they have had them, they've taken them. Like what I'm seeing from a few players that I haven't really seen that much of, but Fletcher Sharp, wow, what a player. I know he's good. He's been good for a while. But he's one of those players, just give me a spot, like a Max Plath we talked about, but a different type of player. But wherever you want to put me, and I will do my job. So this second half, don't go anywhere, as if you are, it's magic round, but this second half is going to be brilliant. I'm really looking forward to which side comes out in the first 10. So which coach can basically harness what they've seen and right the wrongs and accentuate the positives. That's a sign of a good coach. Looking forward for the second half, Q.
0: Good on you, Billy. Great to have Billy Moore as a part of our team here for Magic Round 2026 on ABC Sport. 6-6 between the Titans and the Knights. Quickly around the grounds before the news. Full-time in that New South Wales Cup game, the Warriors beat the Storm 46-4. AFL, third quarter, Fremantle 78, lead Essendon 22. And in the Super Netball, second quarter, the Swifts are leading the Fever by 39 points to 33. 6-6 Titans Knights halftime. More to come from the Cauldron after the news.
3: ABC News with Satya Weinstein. The Prime Minister says young people can still use tools like negative gearing to build a property portfolio by investing in new homes rather than existing homes. Last week's federal budget limited negative gearing, where some rental losses are offset through tax, to new properties only, while grandfathering existing arrangements. The government argues the changes will improve housing affordability for first-time home buyers, but has faced questions about the impact on young people who might want to invest in property in the future. Anthony Albanese says future investors can purchase new homes, which will also help improve housing supply.
4: The difference is that not only will they be building an asset and wealth for themselves, they'll be building an asset and wealth for the nation at the same time, boosting supply. Now that is a change, that is a common sense change.
3: Queensland Premier David Crisafulli has conceded the LNP has fallen short in the Stafford state by-election. Labor's Luke Richmond is on track to win the North Brisbane electorate as additional postal votes are still being tallied. There's been a 4% swing towards the government. Mr. Crisafulli says that's beyond their expectations.
5: To see people overwhelmingly embrace what we put forward is something that was very pleasing. And for me, it says a message to us to keep going and keep working on the things that we're working on.
3: The president of Australia's peak body representing underwater sports says there's been an increase in shark sightings at competitions across Western Australia's southwest coast. Yesterday, a 38-year-old man was killed by a shark while spearfishing with friends off the north coast of Rottnest Island. Australian Underwater Federation's Graham Henderson says he thinks the increased interactions could be influenced by global warming.
6: They're coming in a lot closer, and we think it's due to feeding patterns and global warming that are bringing them in closer to shore. And it seems to be Western Australia's copping an unfair share of that.
3: Proposals have been drafted for New South Wales property owners to fund an emergency services levy depending on their land value. The New South Wales government says it wants bipartisan support to overhaul the current system, whereby emergency services are funded through taxes on insurance policies, with home and car owners paying more each year. Treasurer Daniel Mookie says New South Wales is the only state still funding emergency service through taxes on insurance policies, while some large corporate landholders avoid contributing through self-insurance.
7: We have an old system that's out of date that punishes working families. So we do think that both sides of politics working together should at least try to see whether or not we can find a consensus on the way forward here.
3: Pop singer Delta Goodrum has thanked fans back home for their support after taking out fourth place for Australia with her power ballad Eclipse at this year's Eurovision Song Competition. Bulgarian artist Dara won the 2026 Eurovision in Vienna with her party anthem Bungaranga. Israel came in second position with Romania in third. Speaking to SBS, Goodrum says competing in Eurovision was an amazing experience.
8: I am so overwhelmed with the love and the getting ups in the mornings, all the videos that I have seen, all my family and friends, and everybody supporting me is huge, and I'm so excited for us to continue with new music.
3: The Netherlands has formally returned an 11th century Chola dynasty plate set to India nearly 300 years after they were taken. The BBC's Electra Naismith with more.
9: The 24 copper plates feature inscriptions mainly in Tamil, but also in Sanskrit. They're considered the most significant surviving records of the Chola Empire and are among the most important artefacts of Tamil heritage held anywhere outside India. The handover at Leiden University, where they've been housed, followed years of diplomatic efforts by Delhi, part of a broader push to repatriate cultural items taken during the colonial era. The government said the plates weren't merely artefacts of the past, but an invaluable story of India's heritage and civilization.
3: And Australian golfers Cam Smith and Minwoo Lee sit just outside the top 10 heading into the final round of the PGA Championship in the U.S. state of Pennsylvania. The duo is in a 12-way tie for 11th at 2-under, four shots off American leader Alex Smalley. Last year's winner and world number one Scottie Scheffler is just behind at 1-under. Fellow Aussies Jason Day and Elvis Smiley both struggled and are over par. You're up to date with ABC News. Get more news at any time. Head to abc.net.au/news.
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0: The Titans wearing the Chargers strip. On the charge early here. As Campbell feeds by. By's taken down by the Knights defence. Only 3 metres out. Pascoe out of dummy half. Scores a try. Gold Coast is in. What a blunder on the first kick from Newcastle not to defuse it. And Oliver Pascoe scores as McEwen's given the ball. What edge and breaks. A tackle and steps around Tino. McEwen the halfway. Fullback in front of him. Kinney does enough to slow him down. Bumper bar him. And Haas from behind finishes the tackle. Knights 30 out. Play the ball to the left. Sand and Smith. Dummies and straightens. Got him off right to Sharp. Brilliant. Fletcher Sharp goes in for Newcastle. That was Sand and Smith. And Fletcher Sharp in the right place at the right time. And it came from the line break from Jermaine McEwen.
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0: A little bit of cloud around. No rain, though. Not too hot, not too cold. It's just porridge perfect here at Magic Round at the Cauldron for this final day of Magic Round 2026. Quentin Hull and the team enjoying Gold Coast and Newcastle do battle at 6-6 in that game at halftime. Well, we're about, I reckon, half full at the moment, but Andrew Moore and Johnny Gibbs will be on the next game. You watch the maroon jerseys, the black jerseys, all of the iterations of the Waz jerseys come in during the second half. Broncos, Warriors next. I reckon it's the headliner of the weekend.
16: It could well be, Q, and even when we're out doing the pregame show before, it was predominantly Broncos and Warriors jerseys. As you saw, there was every jersey, current and past, that we saw, but predominantly Warriors and Brisbane jerseys. 4 o'clock kickoff. It looks like there are no changes to the Warriors, and for Brisbane, the only change comes on the bench with Josh Rogers replaced by Tom Duffy. The referee will be Ashley Klein with Adam G in the bunker. The Warriors come into the game in second position, just behind Penrith on 16 points, and the defending premiers, John Gibbs, outside the eight. They're 11th on 10 points, and it would seem that injury has been their biggest enemy. Good afternoon to you, Jonty.
17: Yeah, good afternoon, Andrew, and it's going to be a fascinating game, and I think in prospect this should be a beauty. We've got the Warriors going for five in a row, which is, you know, they're on a roll, and, you know, Tanner Boyd, Chanel Harris-Tavita doing a really good job in the halves, and now we've had Luke Metcalf. We know the news that next year he's moving on, so there's been some changes there. They've lost a few players themselves, but the forward battle is going to be a beauty because up front, you know, players like Mitch Barnett, Jackson Ford, they're in State of Origin, line for State of Origin selection. They've got a little added incentive to have big games today, but I think this game will be played up the middle of the park predominantly, but then we're going to have some sparkle on the outside. And someone like Reece White.

0: They were ordinary, but I'll give credit to Manly because they actually came out and pummeled them. So if you want a protocopy of how to handle Brisbane, play like Manly did in that game last Saturday night. But whether that can happen remains to be seen.
1: So what's critical for the Broncos to play well and beat Warriors?
0: Well, they've got to control the ball. That's what they've got to do because they were frivolous with the ball last week, and that in turn leads to, you know, a drop in confidence. Confidence and momentum shifts in the modern game. We talk about it always, but now it is more imperative than ever. And if you get the opportunity, you've got to take it. But if they give ball to the Warriors, they'll be chasing their tail game long.
1: And who are you tipping?
0: I'm going to tip the Broncos, which is, believe it or not, a mini upset.
1: It would be too. Yeah, I'm going to tip the Warriors, but I'm with you, Q. I reckon it should be a fantastic game of footy. Mind you, you got a good one here at halftime.
2: Yeah, this is a ripper, isn't it? And look, the Sunday afternoon Broncos at Lang Park. I know it's the league's round, but I think it's one of the most special time slots you can get. If you get the Broncos playing well against an army of other supporters, you're in for a treat. I don't know whether it's going to get as loud as what Gibbsy and Louie and I experienced on preliminary final day last year, but it might be the next best thing.
0: I'm just before we go back and they're running out, Philip Coates, a little brother of Xavier. I'm looking forward to seeing how he goes.
1: Yeah, he's on the wing for the Broncos. So, yeah, that's to come, Q, but here's 6-all, Knights and Titans.
2: Enjoy it, mate. It should be a ripping game. And then, of course, they're on the double up with Penrith and St George Illawarra to complete proceedings in this seventh iteration of Magic Round. Knights are back out there. Here come the Titans. Now, Zane Bojack, I'm wondering where you are, if we can quickly squeeze you in. You've got a pretty special guest with you.
3: A very special guest. He's a resident of Warwick these days, but he used to be the coach of the Gold Coast Chargers, and he loves today with this jersey. Phil Economides, how are you, sir?
4: I'm great, thanks. Very nostalgic occasion. I'm super proud to be here, and we're going okay. We're going good.
3: What is it like seeing Preston Campbell's son and Marcus Boyer's son wearing that jersey?
4: Oh, mate, it's just like yesteryear. So, and they're playing well as well. So, both their fathers were champions. So, you know, it's genetic rugby league, mate.
3: Tino's taking the first hit up. The Gold Coast have it from the kickoff. Just finally, Phil, what are you doing with yourself now? I understand you do some coaching in Serbia, of all places.
4: Yeah. Wonderful people over there. They said to me, what are you going at? You'll never get out of there alive. And, mate, they were the nicest people I've ever met. So, real proud to have coached over there.
3: All right, well, it's great to see you. I know you're wearing the Chargers hat proudly, and may you continue to enjoy life in Warwick.
4: Thanks, champion. See you, mate.
2: Phil Economides down with Zane Bojack. We'll get back to you in a minute, Zano, with the news from the rooms, but end of first set of the second half, and a bomb from Zane Harrison from halfway. High out to the right wing, and it's caught by Young of the Knights. He looks infield, Ponga's there, but he decides not to give the pass. So Young's got it, Newcastle, 15 from their own line. Of course, Phil Economides took the Chargers / Seagulls Giants to their only finals appearance during that first iteration of professional rugby league on the Gold Coast in 1997. Ponga's got it on the 20. What news from the rooms, Aino?
3: Well, from the rooms of Justin Holbrook, he said that they've got to improve their discipline, that they've just got to maintain their patience, and they will get their structures and their tries will come. As for what was said in the Gold Coast Titans dressing room, it was certainly very happy with the defence, but you guys have just got to cut out some of the errors, and you've actually got to watch out on the edges. That's where you're getting you.
2: Thanks, Aino. End of night's first set of the second half, and Dylan Brown strolls over halfway, puts a bomb to the left corner for Sami, and he takes it pretty comfortably. Phil Sami, and has stopped immediately a dozen from that northern in goal. And just as I was talking about the perfect roll of Billy Moore, it's sort of just a little bit of a coolish breeze has come across the ground as we get into this second half.
5: Yeah, the players won't mind that. It looks a bit threatening for a few drops of rain.
2: Well, hopefully not for all involved. Kenny on a straightening run, tackle just short of the 30. Now, young Tamapau is there, and that's a good run from Jensen Tamapau.
5: Big lad as well.
2: Yeah, five from halfway, right side. It's given on to Aramaho. Almost thought of the offload. Harrison was running through the hole. He didn't give the pass, Billy. End of the set. Campbell has to kick now from 40 metres out. High ball to Young's wing, who catches it well and defuses the bomb 18 metres from Newcastle's line.
5: The next

0: 87 minutes. Anything can happen in this game. Both sides a little bit erratic, especially the Titans. Firepower across the park. As you said, Adam Ho, he could have given a little short ball to Zane Harrison. Didn't happen. Let's see how this plays out, Q.
1: 0467 920222 is the SMS if you want to get in touch. Fletcher Sharp up to the 30 for the Knights. And now the next carry, Paisami Salor down the middle third. And he's a dozen from halfway when tackled. Plays the ball there to Graham. Passes to the right. Brown gives to Ponga. Ponga on to Gagai, met by Brimson and also Campbell, and they make the tackle on the 35-year-old veteran for the Knights. Plays it out in the right edge on halfway. End of set, one pass infield to Ponga. Ponga kicks, shallow-ish, met and caught by Kinney. Good chase from Brown. Oh, he got away from Brown and almost got away from Harrison as well, but eventually Harrison got help from McEwen to make the tackle. Kinney starts the set for the Titans, playing it on his 20. Phil Sami, one man infield, 6 or 7 metres upfield before being stopped. Now Pascoe gives to Kinney, has a little dart before passing to the centre third, and Jojo Fifita puts it under his wing, give him 6 and 7 post contact metres. Good run, 5 from halfway, plays the ball to Pascoe, given off his left shoulder to Cleese Haas. Nice rumble down the middle third from Haas. And there's a penalty here for a 2-on-1 strip.
0: Harrison Grant, was it?
1: Yeah, and I think that should be basically the 6 again. But the whistle went. And then it's just like, yeah, play on. So that was interesting. Anyway, we got the outcome of tap and go. Now here goes Tino, rumbling to within 10 metres of the goal line at the southern end. Fasua Malaawi plays it just left of the upright. Swept to the right, Zane Harrison onto Jaden Campbell. Now through Kinney, cuts one out, gives it to the edge for Tomapayao, but he's tackled on the goal line. A metre out by Lucas. Pass goes back to left and centre field. Campbell gives it on through Morin. Oh, rushed out of the line. Gagai ran into Harrison. Harrison rode the bump and then takes the tackle to deck. Great footy, both players. Pascoe back to right and open side. It's Haas. It was a bit of a low pass, so he has to go forward. Takes the tackle. Last play, Titans 5 out. To the right, Pascoe to Kinney. Intercept from Marju. Harbour Bridge pass has pinched by the Corn Road Flyer for the Knights. He's got 30 to go, 20 to go. Campbell's chasing. Marju wins. And Knights go to the lead and make it 9 tries in the last 2 and a bit games for the former Titans flyer, now re-signed Knight, Greg Marju. Newcastle 10, Gold Coast 6, kick to come.
0: Doesn't that sum up the whole day? The Titans absolutely peppering the Newcastle line. Inside the 10, they're having go after go left side, middle, right side. And as it worked out, they're the final throw of the dice. Marju doesn't catch this, it's a try, but he does, and he goes 90 metres. He's a big lovable lad, but he can got a good motor, powers down the ground to score a great try here in the western, northwestern corner of the ground. Well done, the Newcastle Knights. Must be frustrating for the Titans, frustrating for coach Josh Hannay. They've had the field position, they've had the possession, they just haven't got the scoreboard ticking over their way.
2: He actually mentioned that in his halftime address, which I didn't get to. Josh Hannay said, don't get frustrated by the fact that you haven't scored because the points will come. Well, they've come to the opposition. And this bloke, Greg Marju, 14 tries for the season now, only 2 behind Milky Jenkins, who currently leads on 16. What a fantastic try scorer he is. And certainly, Kinney goes across there, throws that ball, and all of a sudden, bang, down at the other end. And Pong is right in front of me here, 2Q, the left footer. About to put this over the black dot.
1: Oh, it's yours, Zeno. That position, you're a little bit sort of closer to the kickers in our magic round position than you are for the regular club game. So whispering zone, don't Jack?
3: He's got the orange fluoro boots with the blue swish.
2: He comes in and strikes it. It's working its way back towards the post, inside the far upright. Pong has got another one. Or should I say, Smookies Ponga has got another one. And now the Newcastle Knights go to 12 points to 6 in front.
1: And all that reference to the way that Billy Moore spoke about Kalen Ponga coming off the bench in his Queensland team.
0: Kalen Ponga!
1: 12-6 Newcastle. Around the grounds, repeating those New South Wales Cup scores of the day so far. Souths beat Manly 26-18. Warriors have beaten the Storm 46-4. Dragons and the Eels have just started, no score. Third quarter in the AFL, Frio 54 points in front of Essendon. Super Netball third quarter, Swifts 45, Fever 38. As off the kickoff again, like big defence, Jermaine McEwen. Boy, he runs hard back, doesn't he?
4: Yep.
1: And he's got smashed there on that run, about 15 from the southern end goal. Next play goes beyond the 20. So good yards down the middle there from Dylan Lucas in his 50th game. Now the bandaged Tyson Frizzell. He's got the old-fashioned strapping around his head, the veteran. Beyond the 30 as he's tackled. Edwards passes left to Crossland. Through the hands to Ponga on the left edge. Steps infield but met by a solid tackle from young Harrison and also Fifita. Ponga pushes Fifita over on the mark. And he has to play the ball again. You're not allowed to do that.
5: Go, four.
1: And Fletcher Sharp receives one man infield and Fifita's there to tackle him. That's why you can't push the marker over, because you've got to let him defend. Now, well, the ball came loose. Ref lets it go. No knock on. Brown cleans up for the Knights. He's tackled on halfway. End of the set. And it's a high kick downfield from Sandon Smith for Newcastle. Taken five from the Caxton Street in goal area by Kinney. And the kick return from the Titans fullback gets to the 20. Early stages, second half. It's Newcastle 12, leading Gold Coast 6. You're listening to Magic Round on ABC Sport. Toma Piao now with a run for the Titans up to the 30. Give it to Sami as the wingers do the heavy work down the middle third. Sami a dozen from halfway when stopped by McEwen. Plays there to Pascoe to the right. Given on to Haas. Cleese Haas chucks it out the back. Back to Pascoe. Given to Kinney. He puts that little dancing, jinking, dummying step in before he's wrapped up in a bear-hugging tackle by McEwen and Edwards. Played there to Pascoe. Given left for Campbell. Doesn't like it. Passes back right to Morin. Down the middle, 30 goes. And Morin is taken 34 metres from the Newcastle line. End of the set. Harrison with his right boot. Bombs from 35 metres out. It'll come down on Ponga's head. Five from the goal line. And the Knights captain and fullback leaps and catches successfully. And is tackled about 8 metres from that southern end goal.
0: Well done, Caelan Ponga. Beautiful leap. Defuse the situation. The Titans, again, this half, they are dominating field position. They've just got to find a way through this Knights defensive line.
1: Out on the left edge and just beyond the 20, the carry there from Gagai. He plays the ball to Graham. Graham passes infield to Trey Mooney and no great gain there. Mooney plays the ball. Graham to the right, Crossland on to Brown. He steps off his right and tries to straighten, but Dylan Brown has taken a dozen inside Newcastle territory, and that's the second to last play. Last play is a kick downfield from Smith. Straight down the middle of the ground, taken by Kinney, a dozen from his own line. Runs to the 20, sees the defensive line on the 30, passes to the edge for Sami, who dodges past Gagai, almost weaved past Young, before eventually it was Brown out there on the defensive right, making the tackle, 10 from halfway. Furmore receives one man in field. Bo Furmore with 9 on the game. Plays a 20 in from touch on the left side. Pass back to the right for Asua Mala'awi receives. And rumbles into the tackle of Mooney. Tino, 42 out in centre field. Titans getting the attacking end once more. Pascoe to the right. Harrison runs at the line. Gives to Kinney. Saw half a hole, put the accelerator on. But Smith makes the tackle along with Sharp. Played right edge for the Titans. Fifita chucks it back to left and centre field. Harrison gives it on to Morin, on to Haas. He's tackled, flicks it back out the back to Morin. Second phase, but Morin has his ankles taken. And a good clutching tackle for Mooney. Last play, Titans 30 out. Campbell mishits a bomb intended for the left wing. It's a bit shallow. Fifita tried to bat it backwards, didn't even do that with timing. It slewed through his hands and is cleaned up by Dylan Brown. Newcastle has the ball, and that was not the most impressive end of set from the Titans. 29 minutes to go. Newcastle lead 12-6.
0: No, frustrating. Poor end to the set yet again. They need to really start to hammer one side of the field and basically create enough space for Kinney to not be the creator but the beneficiary of a bit of space.
1: Knights on their 40, shifting it to the left. Ponga's pass into the hands of Lucas, but cut down by the defence of Ardamaho and Jojo Fifita. Now, out of dummy half, Harrison Graham decides to pinch a cheap 10 or 11 metres. He's caught. That's five. Last play, Newcastle, 38 out. Given blindside left for Ponga, who bombs. It's another shallow bomb. It'll come down only about 20 metres out. Sharp catches it, chucks it to his toe and kicks it backwards to a teammate, Graham. Now they shift it right, all the way to the edge. Gagai's pass to Young. Young, he chips for Fifita. Brimson's back there, though. Fumbled the cleanup And Young bounced the plant, I think. I don't think that's a try.
0: He's not excited enough for mine. I reckon you're right.
1: What's the ref say? He should have planted it in the end. That was a huge blunder from Brimson.
4: Players competing for the ball. Knock back Gold Coast and then knock on Dom Young in the grounding.
1: Oh, AJ Brimson had an absolute mare, but I think he's been given a let off because Dom Young bounced what should have been a 16-6 lead for Newcastle. Chris Butler in the bunker. Oh, AJ was there first and spilled it running towards his goal line.
0: I like the chip kick option by Dom Young. But you're right, he should have been killed off right there by Brimson.
1: Just making sure there was no infringement in Brimson dropping it. Oh, did he push him?
0: Not enough to worry about.
1: No, they pay that these days. Yeah,
0: he's already dropped it by the time he pushes him.
1: I know what you're saying, but I reckon they'll pay this. What's Chris Butler going to do?
5: Contact from Dom Young's being cleared as AJ's playing at the ball.
1: Okay.
5: Playing on at this point. The ball's knocked back by the Gold Coast.
0: Good call, Mr. Butler.
1: For you, Bill. Well done. I agree with the call.
0: And what's he do?
1: Hands to it as the ball bounces in the air.
0: Try.
1: Has he got it down? We can't see his hands.
5: There's any separation after the initial touch.
1: Yeah, we're getting an angle where we can see the book. We can't see the...
2: That's a try.
0: Yeah, fingertips has been awarded once or twice this weekend.
1: Well, no try was on field.
2: They gave no try to Corsi, and it was a try. This is a try as well.
1: I don't know whether I'm biased. Because
5: just reviewing all angles.
1: My original call was no try.
0: This is the view here. Yeah, that's enough for me.
1: Yeah, it is a try.
5: After the initial touch from Dom Young, there's no clear separation, and he maintains it to the ground.
1: It is a try.
5: We have it.
1: It is a try for Dom Young and Newcastle. And the Knights will go 16-6 ahead. A little chip and chase from the Knights winger.
0: You know, the worrying thing there, Q, for mine, is they've gone ahead now by 10 with a potential number 2, and they've been coming out of their end. The Titans have been wasteful in their opportunities, and now they're looking up, and the scoreboard's saying, you're under a lot of pressure here. So this is going to be a hard road back here for the Titans.
1: I go back to our texter who sort of said, you know, it's about having control of the ball when you're grounding it.
0: Yeah, that's a very easy point, and if you did that, if you said the word control, I meant I've got control completely. So many tries we award, you wouldn't award.
1: It's almost like we've gone back to that ruling of about 8 years ago.
0: Yep. As long as you got touch and grass touch, finger touch, that's enough.
1: Mm.
2: You know what? Too often we do these replays and it takes away from what the actual game is. By the way, it's going to be a war of attrition for the Titans because they are down a man with Chad Randall. I mentioned earlier that he went off for the HIA. Well, he's failed his HIA, so he's not coming back, guys. So three-man bench for them, and already they're down by 10, about to be down by 12, I reckon.
1: Callan Ponga with the conversion attempt. Out on the right, 12 in from touch. Lovely strike on the left boot. He's got 3 from 3. And Newcastle lead Gold Coast 18 points to 6 with 27 minutes left in this first game of the third day of Magic Round 2026. Around the grounds, New South Wales Cup. First half, Parramatta 4, lead St George Illawarra 0. AFL fourth quarter. Freo lead Essendon by 33 points. St Kilda and Richmond is just getting underway. Super Netball third quarter, Giants 45, West Coast Fever 38.
0: I don't watch as many Titans games or yourself or Zeno, but the Achilles heel there is they can't score points. The second worst coming into this competition, coming into this round, and what I've seen is they just can't get their attacking machine firing.
1: The Titans you're talking about?
0: Yeah.
1: Yeah, and their defence has been much better this year. Apart from, they put 50 on Parramatta, but that was sort of the outlier, wasn't it?
0: Definitely the outlier.
1: Knights up to the 30. Nice run from Solor, who's been good off the bench. Now out to the right edge, Ponga. He's cut down by the tackle of Campbell. Plays the ball there to Graham. Passes back left and centre field. Lateral run from Brown. Feeds to Smith. Smith gets the pass away, but Fifita and Harrison are there to make the tackle on Lucas. And he's slow to get up, Dylan Lucas, middle of the park. He's a bit hurt. Last play, give it to Brown for a kick downfield. High and deep from Dylan Brown. Kinney catches it 9 metres from the goal line. Runs on a 45-degree angle infield with the kick return. Stops short of the 20. G'day to Frog from Harvey Bay. Says, I'm feeling better. Go Knights. Loving the call, Quentin and Bill, on you. Thank you. Ella from Melbourne says there's no way that was the try. Where's the control? Stevie Wonder could have seen it. It's a talking point, isn't it? Thank you, Ella from Melbourne. 0467 920 222 Brimson.

0: the 40 in his own half. Now Fotowaker through hands to the right. Morin to Harrison. Right edge. Kenny dummy. Steps off his right on. Loses the ball. Just when he was trying to link up infield. Beautifully scooped up though by the Knights. Mooney chucked it to Ponga. Throws it to the right edge for Young. Young dummies. Tries to get through Furmore. Furmore hangs on long enough. Young trying to right handed offload. One hander got knocked on by Gagai, or at least knocked back by the Titans and jumped on by Brimson, who has defused the ball. And Gold Coast has it on their own 30 with Cooper By now running in field. Oh, got an offload away to Kenny. He's tackled. This is about to open up, I reckon. 25 minutes to go. 18-6 to the Knights.
1: I agree, Q. The next 25 is going to be breathtaking. If the pass is stick, this is going to be exciting.
0: Adamaho's got the ball for Gold Coast, wearing that Chargers strip of the late 90s. Plays it six inside his own half. Given left to Fotowaker. Given through hands of Campbell on to Furmore. Well tackled down low by Brown, but there's a penalty.
1: Taken off the ball.
0: There was a Titans player taken off the ball. Okay.
1: Well, this now...
0: Penalty Titans.
1: Q will put them deep in Titans territory, where they've been bunkered down most of the day. But at the moment, Zeno, their attack is pop gun stuff. It's just not working.
2: Yeah, and look, and they've got to get more out of the middle as well. Tino really gave him a good platform in his first stint, but Mo's out there now. He's got to give them the opportunity, and Morin as well, for them to be able to get the territory for him to put the ball into those good areas.
0: Didn't gain much ground with a kick either. First tackle, 35 out. Now, second play, they go to the right edge. Atamaho's held up in a tackle from Lucas and also Smith. Blindside right. It's given on to Kinney. Meets the tackle. Off cross. They got put down, but chucks it infield back to Fotowaker. To By. Numbers on the left. Harrison gives to Brimson. Stutter step on Gagai. Gagai looked him in the eyes. Knew what was coming. And reeled him in before the touchline. Now infield. Runs. Sami. He ducks back under a tackle. Gagai goes back to the blind. But Young's there to make the tackle. Phil Sami tackled. 5 metres from the Knights line. Titans hot on the attack to the southern end. Furmore chucks it to right and centre field. Campbell on to By. By flat ball. Fotowaker. Nice tackle. Crossland. And also there from Saylor. Now a hit and spin from Morin. One man to the left of the play the ball. Kurt Morin scored. He's gone in. Gold Coast with the try. Just what the contest needed. Just what the Titans needed. 23 minutes to go. Newcastle 18, Gold Coast 10. Kick to come as Kurt Morin now has 3 tries for the season.
1: Watching that set of 6, I'm thinking, well, I've given the Titans a fair roasting on their attack, but commend the defence of the Knights, really. But what that came down to was a good play the ball by the Gold Coast front rower, Fotowaker. Then off the back of that, Pascoe, who's been playing well, scored a try. He was the brains of that try. He realised it was a quick play the ball. It was the last tackle, but rather than look for the kick, he's jumped out of dummy half, gone the short side, and picked up a really well-timed run by Morin. And he was held, but he just wanted to try so much. He threw the defence off himself, grounded the ball. That's just what the Titans and this contest needed.
2: You know how much I love my front rowers, Bill. What about this? 3 tries for the season. He's loving life in the Titans / Chargers jersey. Only 7 in his career as Campbell kicks a cue and puts it back to a 6-point ball game.
0: Not much of an angle to the left of the uprights, and it's Newcastle 18, Gold Coast 12. And the timepiece says 22 minutes and 13 seconds left in this one. Root from Bonville on the text says, great to see the Knights playing so well. Jared from Maroochydore loving the call. Must say these new rule changes have taken the enjoyment from the game we know and love. Go back to the old days. You know, I don't think it's that straightforward, but yeah.
1: Great text before about the control.
0: Yeah.
1: This is how it simply for me is. If you say the word control and you mean you've got to grant it with full control, there'll be so many tries you won't give. To me, it's about separation. If you can keep your finger on the ball and touch the grass, that's as good as you're going to get.
0: Yeah, Steve from Bondi reckoned he had downward pressure, which is enough. Thank
1: that's
0: you, Steve.
1: Correct. As long as you don't have separation.
0: Fotowaker brings the ball back off of the kickoff. Newcastle restart the game, and now Fotowaker's got it, and the shadow of the Western Sand is now all across the playing field. Remember, we've got Brisbane and the Warriors next, and then Penrith and St George Illawarra this evening to complete this festival of rugby league at the Cauldron on ABC Sport. Cooper Bye takes Gold Coast up to the 30 inside his own half. Plays the ball to Pascoe. Given left through Fonawaker to Harrison. Feeds it to Campbell. Left foot stepping straight. No, he's lightning on those feet. But a good grappling tackle there made by Dylan Brown to stop him. Pass to Bo Fermor right in centre field. He's lost the ball. Dropped the ball just as the Titans were getting a rumble towards halfway and beyond.
1: Get a challenge?
3: Yep.
0: Are they? Two-on-one strip, perhaps.
1: He's very, very keen on this. Bo Fermor.
0: What did you reckon, Bill?
1: He's moving around a lot, Bo Fermor, which would have aided in the ball being knocked out. I have to go again to see the strip.
2: I reckon it was a loose carry.
1: Yes.
2: It just goes to show the form that Bo Fermor's in. This time last year he made his Origin debut.
3: The initial contact from the Newcastle players is cleared, is not high.
1: Is there a stripping action?
3: Phoenix gets bumped off.
0: Uses his hand to try and hit the ball, which is one-on-one.
3: As it only touches the forearm of Phoenix as he's getting bumped off. Captain's challenge is unsuccessful.
0: So that's wrong twice, because there was only one guy in the tackle, let alone it's not...
4: Around the 20,
0: not a strip.
2: Yep. He's struggling, isn't he, Bill? Compared to this time last year, he's a shell of himself, Bo Fermor.
1: Yeah, he certainly hasn't brought the 25 form across. Hopefully he can rekindle that some stage at the back end of this year. But, yeah, that's a big let off the Knights. The defence has been good, but you're right. You just need a little bit of a sweet spot coming there for the Titans.
0: And just looking at the... Sorry, Billy, while we had a moment... Look at the concourse, northern, south.
1: Yeah, Trockers.
0: People are starting to come in for that 4 o'clock
1: and
0: kickoff.
1: Say 35,000 here, 40.
0: Yeah, we're up to about 60% capacity now.
2: A lot of the Waz fans in that northern stand queue. You wait till the Waz run out today.
0: Mooney off the scrum win. Knights on halfway as he plays the ball, and now Matt Croker gains 12 right of the ruck. Newcastle on the attack, 38 metres out. Blind side right, give it to Dylan Brown. Put down in a one-on-one tackle by Morin. Newcastle lead, 18-12. There's 21 minutes left in the game. Crossland passes left and centre field. Sandon Smith lateral, draws a man, passes to Ponga. Gives to Sharp. Sharp is reeled in by Fifita. 18 out, 10 in from the left edge. Plays the ball. Lucas feeds it infield through Ponga onto Smith to a straightening run from Croker. Had his arm free for an offload. No one there. Good tackle around the ankles from Fermor to stop him. Now Sandon Smith has a run. He's charged at by Fotawaker. Got a pass away through Crossland to Croker. Back to the left for Ponga. Chucks it to the left edge. Into the hands of Lucas. He's got defenders in front of him. Lucas almost found a path. He got a pass away with three around. It's loose. It's juggled. Ref says knock on Knights.
1: I think they lost
0: the Titans ball.
1: I think they didn't realise it was the last tackle, because there's two or three guys that could have put it on the toe, but that was good D by the Titans. They've got to get it on the other end of the park with 20 minutes to go in this second half.
0: Keanu Kinney's tackle. G'day to Chris Randall's aunt who's listening. If I called him Chad at one point, I'm sorry. I got a text from Dave from Port Macquarie. I might have dropped in Chad Randall instead of Chris Randall.
2: You know what? Might have been me that said it, Q.
0: Oh, okay. Well... You know, we're a collective, Zeno. We live and die by the three of us. So a collective apology to the Randalls if we drop that in. Yeah, of course, Chris is his name in the number 11 for the Titans. Here's Kinney, and he's tackled. Great, all these, you don't mind that stuff.
1: Yeah, well, it's probably subliminal because you...
0: Oh, yeah, my mum hated my name being pronounced incorrectly, and when your name's Quentin, it gets pronounced incorrectly frequently. Anyway, thank you. Here's Harrison on the Magic Round logo, just inside his own half, end of the set from the Titans, and it's a bomb from Jaden Campbell on the head of Ponga. Catches it 25 from his own line. No challenge for Ponga there, and almost a loose high tackle from Cooper Bye.
1: Well done, referee.
0: Didn't give it.
1: There's no need to give that.
0: Yep. Now, Young's got it as the Knights plough the middle third. He's 10 from halfway, Dom Young, and the head's flailing around, almost like he's a heavy metal guitarist as he gets up there. I had the Metallica going a couple of weeks ago. That was like Kurt Hammett in his prime. There, Dong Young's here. Now right side. Gagai beyond halfway. Oh, we haven't heard many ping-pings. There's a wavy 56 more. Knights to the left. Sharp gives it to the wing for Marju. Steps in field, beats for Fita. Dragged down from behind by Adamaho. Grabbed his collar and chucked him to deck. Might have grabbed his cornrows too. Passed in field. Goes from Smith to Ponga across the 20. Given on to Brown. Brown to Gagai. Gets through Sami. Passes to Young. Young for the corner. Young scores for Newcastle. There was a missed tackle out on that left edge from the Titans. And Dom Young gets a second try. And the Knights return to the buffer zone. They're 10 in front, kick to come at 22-12.
1: Well, that defensive effort from the Titans, classic example, it was a right-hand shift, and the wingers come in, Philip Sami, that's all chips in on the table. When you play like that, the one thing you've got to do is you've got to make it stick, and he didn't. And then they were able to get to the backfield, and Dom Young, great carry forward, powerful. He's had a big game, Dom Young. And Kinney, unfortunately, was just too little. He hit him as best he could, but couldn't stop the big man. He rolls out of it. The other centre, Brimson, wasn't able to stop him. Great run and score by Dom Young.
2: Oh, Kinney tried everything he could to stop the big Englishman, but he had 24 kilos on him, Bill. He's a muscular frame. He's got that beautiful dreadlock hair, and he can run like the wind. Goes over for his 13th try of the season, 86th of his career. He's got a lot of tries for Newcastle and the Roosters, and tell you what, if the Titans keep playing like they are at the moment, both Dom Young and Greg Marzi might score a couple more.
0: So Callum Ponga will try and convert from a couple of metres in from the touchline and on that eastern side of the field. 16 minutes and 45 seconds on the clock, and Newcastle headed for a third straight victory. If they can get it done from here, they'll be 7-4, and the Titans will be stuck still on just the two wins. It'll be their eighth loss of the season, but there's more than a quarter of an hour to go. 22-12 as it stands. Pong has kicked 3 from 3 today. Eyes the uprights at the Caxton Street end as the sun now pokes out from that canopy of cloud that's been above us all day. Ponga with his left boot. Looks good. It is near side, though. It's his first miss. Waved away. So, 10 points the lead to the Knights. More than enough time for Gold Coast to get back into the game. 16 and a half minutes to go, Billy Moore.
1: Yeah, there's more than enough time. Obviously, only two scores behind. It's whether they can basically get into the backfield of this Knights defence. And I've got to commend the Knights. They're defending very stoutly. They're good energy. They're really negating so much of the Titans' attack.
0: Noise in the stadium was a bit of a cheer first and then a boo because they put Reece Walsh up on the big screen in the sheds getting ready. So the Bronx fans had a cheer, and then the Waz fans realised, oh, that's our old boy Reece. You said, I need to come back to Brisbane after playing with us.
1: I guarantee there's going to be more Waz fans here than Broncos. That's a big call. Their army is massive.
0: Knights with the ball off the kickoff. Play two just beyond the 20. Most recent rumble from Croker. Now a hit and spin from Mooney gets over the 30. Furmore cuts him down. Played to Crossland. Given right to Brown onto Ponga. Brimson wraps him up one-on-one.
1: And he's stuck. That's the key. When you come in, you must stick if you're a winger or centre.
0: Gagai down the blind side. Oh, give him 15, the veteran. And an offload. 2 second phase. Knights into attack. Yeah, he got the pass to Croker. Croker eventually tumbled. Great run from Gagai. Last play, Newcastle with a bit of front football. 35 out. Dylan Brown bombs. Kenny in the left corner. Catches it for the Titans. Immediately driven to the deck by the tackle of Jermaine McEwen. And Minnie Kenny will play it 5 metres from the defensive goal line at the Caxton Street end for him. Now, Sami's got it. Mooney tried to make a hit coming out of the line. Missed him, but Sami still tackled on the 10. As Furmore has a run, have they got any energy left? Zeno, they look a bit tired, the Titans.
2: Yeah, they had all that ball in the first half, so you'd think it'd be the Knights that would be tired of it. They've got all the running at the moment, that you can definitely see down here that the Titans are a bit flat.
0: Cooper Boy goes down the middle. Now Kinney left edge on his own 30. Got it to Brimson. Takes on Brown. Great tackle, Dylan Brown, one-on-one. To stop Brimson before he scoots too far down the eastern touchline for Knights fans liking. End of set. Jaden Campbell with a deep kick. No pressure on Ponga as he catches on his own 20. Now he puts on a little step on the kick return, but Furmore stops him. 35 metres from the Newcastle line. So 15 from halfway out on that right wing side. Pass goes infield to the try-scoring double man of Dom Young. Number 2 on his back and 2 tries in the book for a man who went to the Roosters for a while before going back to life in the Hunter. Now Fletcher Sharp on a left foot step. His studs went through the top for a moment before slipping and getting caught by short of halfway. Back to the left. And Is that Sandon Smith out there? No, it's not. Lucas. It's not. Stellan Lucas, my apologies, left there. Smith is in a dummy half. Who has a run, Sandon Smith? Got through Adamaho at marker. Gave it on to Sharp, who has to stop on the 30. Chucked it back to centre field through Croker. On to Brown. Men in motion on the right. Gave to Ponga. Ponga to the 20. Brimson gets him again.
1: Good tackle, Brimson.
0: Ponga to play it out there on the right. Blindside, Gagai. No one was there. Gagai charges 12 metres for the most cunning of Dane Gagai moments at the Cauldron, which may have sealed it for the Knights. As good as that was from Dane Gagai, it was horrendous from the left side defence of the Titans. Gagai scores on a blindside sneak, and Newcastle lead 26-12, kick to come.
1: The old fox, 35 years old, a great stalwart for every club he's been to in Queensland and Australia. But what a run. He just caught the 5-8. Campbell basically stepped into the big open side thinking he was going to go to the open side. I reckon he picked the ball up. And I don't think you can believe the fact that Gagai, there's no one in front of me. He's 15 metres out. Great speed across the turf. Scores a try that shouldn't have happened. That, for me, is the nail in the coffin for the Titans today.
0: Zeno, it's name names. Jaden Campbell at marker, looking infield, didn't look blindside. Phil Sami on the wing. He was just too tired to get there and then made a very feeble effort to try and make a tackle. So there's a couple.
2: Absolutely. But you know what? Name me a better partnership than Dane Gagai scoring tries at Lang Park. He scored a lot of them in that Maroons jersey, played 23 times proudly for Queensland, but never seen him play a bad game with that Maroons jersey on. Back here with the Knights now. I tell you what, he's been so good for them. He had a leadership role. He's really tried to mentor these young Knights. And if I'm someone like Fletcher Sharp, I'm talking to Dane Gagai as much as I can. He spotted that gap, and his 35-year-old body was good enough to get him over the line. He's just a sensation, Dane Gagai. You won't meet a nicer guy. And he's also a pretty good footballer.
0: Yeah, that's old Titans stuff as well. I reckon Josh Hannay, that'd be the moment he's most disappointed with in the game.
1: Yep.
0: Just a weak blindside edge defence there as Ponga out on the right edge. He kicks the conversion and the Knights are headed for 3 wins in a row and a 7th victory of the season. Newcastle lead by 28 points to 12 with 12 and a half minutes to go. Ponga has now kicked 4 goals from 5 attempts. Keep your messages coming on 0467 920222. Paul liked the Kirk Hammett reference. Thank you, John and Annandale. Yeah, I'll give a few more wavy fisties if they're there. There haven't been too many in this game, which I think has been
1: great.
0: A good thing.
2: Wasn't this the birthplace of wavy fisty right here at Magic Round Q, man?
0: Was it really?
2: I'm pretty sure it was. Was that Newcastle?
1: Oh, you're right. Someone?
0: Okay. Shortish restart. About a dozen on the fly, but the Knights have caught it out there. Dylan Lucas has had a good 50th game in the NRL. So Newcastle with good field position, having secured the ball off a short kickoff. One man to the right of the ruck, Saifidi gained 7 or 8. He stopped. Now a couple of sets of hands to Trey Mooney, who goes down the middle third. And Mooney's tackled 47 metres out. Cross lands in at dummy half. He passes to the left through Elliott to Smith to Sharp, who runs through a hole. Fletcher Sharp burns the Western touchline. It's all over. He scores for the Knights. Newcastle will win. Sharp's gone in for his 2nd try. He was too quick for Jojo Fifita there. And the ever too familiar flimsy edges of the Titans are now on display for all in Magic Round. The Knights are cutting them up and they lead 32-12.
1: They don't know what's happening to the Titans. They've got no idea. That's the worry there for Coach Josh Hennay. They go to their left-hand side, the western side of the field, and Fletcher Sharp was sharp. That's what he was. He's been outstanding today on multiple things that he's done. And that was just sheer pace, given a little bit of room by Sandon Smith. And wow, he goes to the accelerator, burns off the feeder. And then when he's in the backfield, he just knows himself, there's no way Kinney's going to stop me. He accelerates away from Colleen Haas as well. Wow, what a try by this, well, versatile backline player, Fletcher Sharp. That was great to watch. The flowing blonde locks.
0: I was just about to say, that that moniker's been vacated by Ryan Pappenhausen. Have we got a new flying mullet, Zane Bojack?
2: Oh, he's the flying mullet, right? There's a couple of them, and of course Fletcher Hunt at the Knights as well. Can I just say this? You know who's the happiest person in the stadium right now? A certain man named Justin Holbrook coached the Titans 82 games for 31 wins. He had the team, I think, on a good trajectory. Wasn't able to continue on in his role, was punted. Here he is with his Knights, having already scored 32 points, and I'm backing in Kalen for 34.
0: So Ponga just in front of Zane. He's positioned at the northern end, about 23 metres out, with the Knights skipper.

0: Looking at this on the kicking tee, a metre in from the western touchline. He's hooked that across the face, though, so Zayner's mozzed him.
1: There was no chance. He looked at me, too. As soon as I said he looked at me, honestly, and I went, oh, what have I done?
2: What's he kicked today?
0: 4 from 6 for Ponga now.
2: Yeah, so that was brilliant work by Fletcher Sharp. But Zayner Smith went deep in the line, created the opportunity, and then he just burnt for feeder. So as the proud as they are, or should be, of the 32 points, what I've also loved today has been their D, and they've really been able to shut the Titans down. And the Titans have had so much good field position as well.
0: 10 minutes to go, 32 to 12 for Newcastle. Again, short kickoff from the Titans, and the Knights end up getting it back. It was batted backwards by Tama Piao, but jumped on by Croker of the Knights, so they're 15 inside their own half. G'day to Zach. He texts, I'm currently trucking down the Newell Highway, and you guys are making me feel like I'm there. Cheers, boys. Go Bronx. Yeah, well, they're next, Zach. Broncos, Warriors, and then Penrith Dragons to finish the day. Take care on the road. 0467-920-222. Mooney with a rumble down the middle. That was a good run.
2: Good carry. He had a happy transition away from Canberra to the Knights.
0: He's been a good pickup since leaving the Green Machine. Now on the infield line, Dylan Lucas. And Newcastle's 21 metres out. Oh, 9.5 to go. Are we getting to ugly Titan land? The Knights look like they might score again here. Smith chips it to the in-goal area. Tomo Piao catches in the field of play and is then driven into the in-goal area. Goal line dropout.
2: Fantastic kick there by Smith. He's having a great game as well. He was obviously scheduled to come on as a bench player, but he moved into the start side and has not looked out of place here. What a kick. He basically made sure that the catcher caught in the field of play and was able to then take it in goal.
0: Short dropout. 15 on the fly, gathered by Newcastle's Croker in a juggling effort. So he's immediately tackled. Titans don't get the ball back, and the Knights on the attack once more as Gagai's decided to come to the centre third for a bit of a run. What chance are you giving Newcastle scoring again here, Billy?
2: Even money.
0: Very good is the chance, I'd reckon. Crossland to the left. Saifiti, 3 around, big. Jake Saifiti tackled only 2 metres out. Crossland comes into dummy half, slings it to the open right. Sanders Smith, second man to Brown. His passes slipped out of his hand, and then Ponga knocked it on. Well, just as we were giving him a rap for looking like they were going to go again, that was just a dropsy from Dylan Brown.
2: Did you get your bet on? As soon as we said it, all went pear-shaped. And, oh, well, but it's disappointing for all involved in the Titans. You can just see how much they're trying to get the right people all over their organisation, on the field, coaching, support staff, key individuals. It's not working.
0: Oh, Fafita's dropped the ball off the scrum win from the Titans.
2: Case in point.
0: Gee whiz, this is starting to get a bit loose.
1: I reckon they're winning the merchandise battle because they've sold a lot of jerseys, but apart from that, there's very few battles they won here today, boys. This has been pretty poor.
2: So that's happened 10 metres out from your own line as well. That's actually, well, I was going to say reserve grade. That's even lower than that is absolutely bush football type level.
0: 7 minutes to go. Centre field scrum a dozen out for Newcastle. They decide to go right on a set play from Brown to Ponga to Young. And Dom Young scores a hat-trick in magic round for Newcastle. He's emulated the feats of Jason Saab yesterday. Anytime you score a hat-trick's a good time. But when you do it, when all of the footy festivals around you, Dom Young goes in for a third time for the Knights. And it's now 36-12. Kick to come, and Newcastle is now making this an emphatic victory.
2: Well, we talked
0: off the
2: about
0: scrum set way. Boom, boom, boom.
2: We talked about the certainty of a try being scored last set of six. Didn't happen. Well, it happened this time. So easy, but there was a great level of skill there from Kalyn Ponga. He had a fast incoming Sami at the same time as being tackled by the centre, Brimson. And to offload in that sort of environment, heavy traffic, that's class. And you don't notice because he does it all the time. But well done, the custodian for the Knights. And a good finish from the big pom, Dom Young. Well done, Newcastle. This lead now is blowing out. But, yeah, when you think about the field position and possession they had, the Gold Coast, it's certainly now, it's got to the embarrassing, disappointing level.
1: Yeah, what is it with Newcastle Stars scoring lots of tries on Magic Day round?

0: It's amazing. Last year was Fletcher Sharp with 4 tries. This year, Dom Young with 3. And look, 6-all half-time. You thought, oh, I wonder how many points we're going to get. Well, we got 30 of them from Newcastle, only 6 from the Gold Coast. And once again, they have just fallen off a cliff.
1: How good Knights, how poor Titans. That's a part of the conversation Billy Moore will help you with, as Callum Ponga will try again from out on that right-wing side. So he's missed his last 2, Ponga. One from the left side, one from the right side. He gets another go from the right side, Ponga. Strikes it with his left boot. Bit of curl on it and misses it the same way, near side. So 4 from 7 for Ponga, 36-12 for the Knights, 5.5 to go.
2: Answer your question, very poor from the Titans. Reason being, their Achilles' heel is their inability to score points. When you think of the amount of possession and field position they've had, that shows you it's a worry. It's a worry for Coach Hannay. Knights, very good. Again, they were defending. Their backs are to the wall, and they were able to keep connectivity. So great energy. So Holbrook will be happy with that, the coach. But he'd be excited too. Now, once they've had the opportunity, their attacking machine's got into gear, and they've carved up the Titans.
1: Margie with the kick return has slammed on his back. By the way, how are you going with your tips this weekend? As Newcastle play 2 on the up to, 25 from their own line. Got a text here from, it was an Adrian in Townsville. He goes, hi lads, I asked my kids to tip Magic Round and they're currently 5 from 6 and we've tipped the Knights. So they're going to make it 6 from 6. The kids are going well in the tipping. He's got the Waz and the Panthers for the rest of the round. So there you go, Adrian. Thanks for your text from Townsville.
2: You've got a couple more than I've got.
1: Well,
2: I think the Titans,
1: what was the upset? That was North Queensland yesterday, really, wasn't it?
2: Yes.
1: A few people might have tipped South to get the Dolphins. Penalty for Newcastle on halfway. And maybe, I must admit I did tip the Sharks to beat the Dogs. Maybe some would have thought the Dogs could have got the Sharks, but you're putting it... See, you've gone automatically to point to the attendance, which it says on the big screen 42,000 and 98, and I think it is the most... It's a waste of time posting the attendance for one game of a 3-game day.
2: Correct.
1: Because they've sold 52,000 tickets. But on autopilot, you pointed... Because you're very disciplined, Bill.
2: We're a team.
1: We're a team. We're used to just like, oh, yep, have a look at that. Anyway, here we go, Newcastle. Right edge again. They're cutting him up out there. Oh, Gago with a massive fend on AJ. Brimson got put on his butt. Luckily, there was someone to help put Gagai down.
2: He wound the clock back there.
1: Oh, and he knows when there's ripe pastures for the harvesting. Gagai now has to fling it back infield. Through, that's Fletcher Hutter's out there on the field with another one of the great mullets in the game. Give it a side feed. He's tackled now. Mooney! Oh, he's very close under the black dot. 3 men to stop him. Trey Mooney also almost scoring. Last play, little kick was a bit too cute there from Graham. Went straight into the hands of Summerton, who's out there for the Titans, and he defuses it. And Gold Coast got the ball with 3 minutes to go.
2: That was unbelievable by Gagai. He just basically blew Brimson away from him and kept running, wound the clock back. He has been a great player. What a career.
0: And we should mention, guys, because he is on Origin Watch, the Tino Fasuamaawi went on report for that tackle on Fletcher Sharp. I think he's okay as he gets an offload away to Jaden Campbell, but he is on report.
1: Thank you, Zane. Cooper by now tries to split them down the middle, but Sandon Smith makes the tackle around his thighs to drag him down as Summerton passes right through Harrison to Kinney onto Jojo Fifita. I gave him a wrap for his defence, but it's got a bit loose as the day's gone on. Mind you, it's a bit of a collective for the Titans in that respect. Plays it on 5. Well, Kinney's a dummy half. Hasn't got a kicker around, so he has to have a run. Then he passes it into the back of the referee. And let's see what happens here.
3: Last tackle replay.
1: Mutual infringement, last tackle replay.
2: I was wondering what he was going to do.
1: Yep.
2: I've really enjoyed this game, referee.
1: By the way, if you missed it, Lehi Hopewadi facing a week out for his collision with ref Grant Atkins yesterday. He had a tough day, Grant Atkins. He got knocked over a couple of times.
2: Yeah, the second time. I forget who it was, but it was a big collision.
1: Seyfarth got him the second time.
2: We heard it from up here.
1: Yeah, but the Hopewadi one is the one on report, and Pat Herbert's facing 2-3 for his back slam in that tackle. They were the charges as the Titans have lost the ball again.
2: Yeah, Fermor dropped that, Zane. You're right. His form is plummeted.
1: William from Maroochydore reckons that the Titans' biggest problem was that they let Lachie Kahn-Pereira go. He was their best player.
2: He's been going great across the ditch.
1: Q, three wrong so far with this poor performance of the Titans. Three wrong. He reckons Jaden for captain. Tino, let him go play for another team, says Greg on the Murray River. Billy Moore, it likes the sound of that.
2: Well, we did ask the question.
1: Still got a palace for him in Perth?
2: Yep.
1: Knights have got it. 100 seconds to go. As Croker down the middle third. Newcastle will be 7-4. They've got the bye. And then post-Origin 1, host Parramatta in the Hunter. Titans go to Manly and play Brookie next week. Forward pass from the Knights here. So the Titans will play without Tino next week at Brookvale against Manly before they have the post-Origin 1 bye. When's a win coming for the Titans? Here we go. Manly at Brookie round 12, by round 13, Brisbane at Rank Park round 14, West Tigers at Leichhardt round 15. Keep on going, maybe. Ooh. Penrith at home? Nah. Round 16. Canterbury at home, maybe. Round 17. Who knows? They might win one of those unexpectedly. But it's a Titans season that is looking once again to be a very tough one for their supporters. Only two wins from the first 10 games under Josh Hannay. Last minute of the game, the Titans have got the football. They're 30 metres out and perhaps a chance to get some late joy. Sami plays it out of dummy half. Summerton goes on a run. He's tackled 15 out. A late ping, so 30 seconds left. Unless the Titans make a blunder, they'll have all the shots left in the game. Right side shift, by gives it on to halfback Harrison, but he's driven to deck under two tacklers. He'll play it 6 metres out. Now give it a foot. Oh, Mo Fodawaker sums up the Titans' day. It balloons out of his fumbling hands into the hands of the Knights, and that is a shocking way for the Titans to close out a shocking second half. Newcastle has been far too good after we had a tight first 40. But from 6 all at half time, the Knights have logged the Titans 36-12. Newcastle's 7th win of the year. They've won 3 in a row. And a bit of joy for Hunter sports fans who are probably still moping around after their soccer team got knocked out in the shootout last night. But your league boys have done the job. 3 tries to Dom Young, 2 to Fletcher Sharp, Dane Gagai scored, Greg Marzu scored as well, and Ponga kicked 4 from 7. While for the Titans, Pascoe and Morin the try scorers, Campbell kicked 2 from 2. Knights 7-4, they've won 3 in a row. Titans 2-8, they've lost 4 in a row. Newcastle 36-12.
2: They run for 500 more metres, the Knights, across the course of the game, and the Titans have missed 40 tackles opposed to 25. Those two numbers, put them together, give you an idea of, they basically just slipped off the pace in the second half, and then when they started to slide, they fell off the cliff.
1: So stay close, because we've got Brisbane and the Warriors coming up shortly. We'll have Zane Bojack's interviews, Billy's votes as well. Keep your messages coming on 0467 920. It threatened to be the second close game of Magic Round, but no, that second half. So what happened? What happened in that game, Billy?
2: What happened was the Knights' defence kept them in the game, and then as fatigue and frustration crept into the Titans' game, they basically just frayed at the edges and then just collapsed. And then the scoreboard pressure got them. And all their inadequacies that were seen during the course of the year were brought to the surface. This is the second worst attacking team in the competition. I haven't seen that much of them, but I can see now why they're not able to put the points on the board. They lack real penetration and control inside the opposition 20-metre line. Whether that's because, you know, the key ball carriers aren't doing it, the lines aren't being run properly. Josh Hannay, the coach, is obviously going to need a bit more time to get that in sync, but the fans would be frustrated. 2-8, is it?
1: Yeah, 2-8 for the Titans. Down to Zane Bojack.
0: Well, we got the answer as to who Dane Gagai was going to swap his jersey with. It was Tino Fasuamalawi. I don't know how he's going to go wearing a centre jersey, Tino. It looks a little bit smaller than the one you just gave Dane, but, mate, I know how much you're looking forward to wearing that Titans/Chargers jersey, but, mate, what about the performance today?
4: Yeah, it was very disappointing. I thought we wanted most of the game, and just little errors in defence, and just very disappointing. The score shouldn't have been on that.

0: We worked so hard to set ourselves up, and yes, they got a breakaway, a lucky one there, but yeah, this should never end like that.
1: Do you feel like the intercept was what changed the game?
0: Nah, we were still on top. They were wobbling, and then we just gave in, you know, a little bit, and there's little errors in defence, not landing, and a lot of things. It's hard to just get them on the top of my head, but just very disappointing.
1: What do you think the problem is, mate? Because we know that Josh Hannah has been increasing the KPIs every week, and then you come out with a performance like this tonight where you just don't put the ball over the line and you concede 36.
0: There's not many words, to be honest. You know, just working so hard at training, good preparation, and it's just not coming out. Well, it is. There's a lot of effort there, just details and moments where we need to own them as individuals. Just didn't hit the mark today.
1: Just finally, you're on report for a tackle there late on Fletcher Sharp ahead of Origin. You worried about that?
0: Oh, no. I saw the replay up on the big screen. I think just my intent went in there hard to finish the tackle, and then it looked bad than it was, and I looked at it and it looked sweet. So, yeah.
1: Looking forward to Origin?
0: I hope I'm there. I love Queensland, and I'm really hoping I'm in camp with them boys.
1: All right, thanks so much for chatting to me.
0: Thank you.
2: Big Tino with Zane Bojack after Newcastle. Too good for the Titans, 36 points to 12. Tino Faasuamalawi, you can hear it in his voice. He realises that he hasn't lived up to his regular standards this season, but he'll be in the Maroons camp for sure. Back to Zane.
1: Well, I had to get the other guy that had the jersey swap. I know it's something you do regularly, Dane, but why Tino?
3: I played a bit of footy with him in Origin camps, and I think what he's done at this club's unbelievable. I got so much respect for him. He's an unbelievable leader for this team. It's obviously unfortunate for them tonight, but I think he's just such a great player, and I've got that much respect for him. So it was an absolute honour that he gave me this jersey. I told him he could just send me one of his other ones to keep this, but he said, nah, I want to swap this with you. So. It's an absolute privilege to have his jersey. So.
1: What about the points you guys are scoring? I know you got potent edges. You had Fletcher Sharp as the opposite centre. You got over the line as well, you old fella.
3: Yeah, well, Greggy and Dom have been scoring all the tries the last couple of weeks, so I thought I'd try to sneak one myself. And, fortunate enough, I got one. I just love the way we played footy. I know we scored some points at the back end there, but I think it was off the back of our defence that first half. The Titans were unreal. Their completion, they're forcing us into some bad positions, but our ability to keep turning them away, I think that's what got us the win. I think it was 58% to them and 42% to us in that first half, so really proud of the boys' efforts, and to be able to come back like that, it was good for us.
1: Two quick questions. Justin Holbrook used to coach the Titans. I'm sure he's going to be pretty happy with you boys getting the result for him tonight.
3: Yeah, I can't speak on his behalf, but I think he's just focusing on what we're doing here.
1: Doing a good job.
3: Yeah, and along with all the other coaches and stuff, we've got Big Waddy in with doing our defensive system, Halsey as our attack coach, and as you can tell, our form's been pretty good, so I'm happy to go into a bye with a win.
1: All right, let you go. Thanks, Dane.
3: Cheers, mate. Thank you.
2: And Zane Gagai and Zane Bojack, they're having a good chat, but they're sort of trying to usher them from the field because I got to get ready for the next game. Broncos Warriors not far off. 36-12 Knights over the Titans. Bill, you're 3-2-1.
4: Well, they got to get them off the field for this next blockbuster. 3 points. Fletcher Sharp. He was sharp. He had a feeling it's
2: by name and by nature, Billy.
4: Yeah, filled it 5-8. What a player. He scored a couple of tries. He just does not let you down, both in attack and defence. 168 metres carrying the ball at 5-8. That's a pretty big effort. I gave 2 points, Dane Gagai. No need to get Tino's jersey, but he got my 2 points. A try assist. I gave 1 point to the left edge back row, Dean Lucas. Dylan Lucas, I'm a big fan. He scored a try, 14 carries, 137 metres, 32 tackles. Oh, he's a great player.
2: And in the background, the hooting and the hollering. The Warriors fans are booing Ezra Mam, and now Chanel Harris-Davita's getting introduced. So the stands are filling for what is one of the marquee games of the round. Like Adam Reynolds introduced. Hey, Bill, you've had a big stint throughout the weekend. It's been a pleasure.
4: Thanks, mate. Love it.
2: Once more, catch you at the footy soon. Billy Moore, Andrew and the team will take you through the next two games. Just before they come in, around the grounds in the New South Wales Cup, wins to Souths over Manly and the Warriors over Melbourne earlier today. Half-time, Parramatta 8 leads St George Illawarra 0. In the AFL, Freo has flogged Essendon by 43 points. The Dockers 104 to the Bombers 61. Second quarter, St Kilda 39, lead Richmond 13. Full-time in the Super Netball, the New South Wales Swifts have beaten the

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1: Who are the hogs for the homeless, he says. 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
10: Great job, Q. Thank you, Billy. Thank you, Zeno. And it is nice to have one of these rare times where we can catch up with our colleagues through the course of a weekend like this. But it's weird. One is on air, the other is not. So there's not a lot of dialogue going on apart from what we get on the radio. But it's great to be here and can't wait for this game. The Warriors taking on Brisbane here at Lang Park. A crowd officially of over 42,000 for that first game. 50-odd thousand tickets have been sold, as Q mentioned before. And they need over 51,000 to beat the all-time record when it comes to Magic Round. And that was a very convincing win in the end for Newcastle, wasn't it, over the Gold Coast Titans. And they won that very handily, 36 points to 12. Now, we'll update scores around the grounds in a moment as well. Now, for this game, Warriors, there are no changes. They're 1-19 for Brisbane. The only change on the bench with Josh Rogers replaced by Tom Duffy in jersey number 20. The referee will be Ash Klein with Adam G in the bunker. Former Sharks and Panthers Premiership winner Luke Lewis has joined me in the broadcast box on level 7 here at Lang Park. Louis, good afternoon to you once again.
11: Yeah, good afternoon, Andrew. And Gibbsy down there on the sideline. What a start to the Sunday, I suppose, with that last game. Really good performance there from the Newcastle Knights. I reckon we've got the game of the round, though, this one here. The Warriors up against the Broncos. Stand out there listening to the name pronunciations. It felt like it was a Warriors home game. It was ridiculous. The crowd that's out there, all New Zealand Warriors, going absolutely bonko. I think it's going to be an awesome game of football. I can't wait for it. And here they are now. The boys getting ready to walk out. Here we go.
10: Let's check in. Gibbsy is down there on the touchline. Good afternoon to you once again, birthday boy.
12: Yeah, good afternoon, Andrew and Luke. And this is going to be a butler, and it's quite warm down here still. We haven't had any rain. It looks quite clear overhead. I don't want to generous, but it's about 24 degrees, and this field is holding up magnificently. So I'm sure we're going to see some good football. This is a high quality, or in prospect should be a high quality game, and this is the one, the crowd, they're the most raucous I've heard the Magic Round crowd this weekend.
10: Yeah, well, we saw out on the southern forecourt during the pregame show a predominance of Warriors and Broncos jerseys. Plenty of Warriors jerseys on display, no doubt about it. Repeating the ABC Player of the Year points from the previous game, Fletcher Sharp ended up with 3 points from Billy Moore, 2 points to Dane Gagai, and 1 point to Newcastle second rower Dylan Lucas. Newcastle 36, Gold Coast 12. So, Louis, how do you see this one playing out, Warriors and Broncos?
11: Oh, it's going to be hard to beat the Broncos here. I don't know why. They always seem to pick up, but the Warriors seem to upset them. So I'm going to go Warriors for an upset. I don't know if that is an upset.
10: It's not an upset.
11: But the Warriors to win by four.
10: Yeah, I like the Warriors too. And, John, do you like the Broncos here at home?
12: Yeah, I like the Broncos here, but no great size to it. I just think they will lift here. And looking forward to a couple of individual clashes here. You've heard us talk about Alofeana Khan Pereira before. Well, 58 games, 59 tries, but he is going for four doubles in a row. He started with three doubles, and here comes the Broncos.
10: All right, settle down, Johnny. They're led out by Adam Reynolds. The fullback is Reece Walsh. Now for Brisbane, the wingers are Josiah Carapani and Philip Coates. Centres Jesse Arthurs and Guillemette Shebasaki. 5'8 Ezra Mam, half and captain Adam Reynolds. Lock Pat Carrigan. Second row is Jordan Ricky and Jaden Hunt. Front row is Xavier Willison and Preston Ricky. The hooker Corey Pakes. And the bench, Ben Hunt, Ben Tolte, Va'a Semu, Oblix Tawa, Hayes Perham and Tom Duffy. The coach, Michael Maguire. Now to the southern end to our right, the Warriors. Fullback Tang Tuapiki. Wingers Dallin Watney-Gilesniak and Alofeana Khan Pereira. Centres Ali Liatoa and Adam Pompey. 5'8 Chanel Harris-Tavita, halfback Tanner Boyd. The lock Aaron Clark. Second row is Kurt Capewell and Leka Hallis.

0: Front rows, Mitch Barnett and James Fisher-Harris. The hooker, Wade Egan. The bench, Sam Healy, Jackson Ford, Dimitri Kvyamonga, Jacob Laban, Tanner Stowers-Smith and Tamari Martin. The coach, Andrew Webster. The referees out there, Ashley Klein. Touch judges, Matt Noyne and Phil Henderson, with Adam G in the bunker. And we're about set to go. Game two of three on this Magic Round Sunday here at Lang Park. The countdown is on, and it'll be Brisbane to get us underway. First touch of the footy for the Warriors, and the kickoff from Reece Walsh sails down deep. It's caught right on the goal line by Harris Tevita. He gives it right to Fisher Harris, and he's crunched to the ground 10 metres out from his own goal line for the Warriors. Played to Wade Egan, sends it right to Mitch Barnett. He's caught about 13 metres out from his own goal line, opening set of six of the game. Egan dummy half. He works the ball centre field right as Clark's tackled on his own 20 metre line. Three defenders in there for the Broncos, including Xavier Willison. Now they cross the 30 metre line late in the tackle count, the Warriors. This time the defence comes from Preston Rickey, the front rower. Still no Payne Haas, no Corey Jensen in the engine room for Brisbane. 12 short of halfway, last tackle. Tua Peake plays it. Goes left to Chanel Harris-Davita. End over end kick. And it's going to be caught on the right wing by Philip Coach. Here's the younger brother of the other one, Xavier. And Philip scored 26 out from his own goal line. No score on the board after the opening set. Play to Adam Reynolds. He sends it away up inside left, and Brisbane right in centre field at 33 out from their own goal line. It's played by Jesse Arthurs. Goes left to Reece Walsh. Scoots past one. Then ankle tap on halfway. Gets up to go again. And now he's pile driven into the turf. 7 metres in Warriors territory. By Leotoa. Great run by Walsh. Short side right left to Mam. He's knocked to the ground by Egan. 32 out from the Warriors line. 11 in from touch, eastern side. Played to Pakes. Goes centre field right for the Broncos. They're only 22 out where Pat Carrigan is put to the ground. Last play, Pakes goes right. Reynolds the kick from 21 metres out for the wing of Coach, but it's too deep. And it's taken in goal. Warriors will have the ball back as the catch is taken by Khan Pereira. Sprints to the 20, takes the tap and caught. 30 out from his own line. 2 minutes gone. Warriors in Brisbane, no score. Luke Lewis.
1: Oh, I can't remember the last time Adam Reynolds come up with a kick like that. That's probably the worst kick I've seen Reynolds do for a long, long time. But good signs for the Broncos is Reece Walsh look like he's out there and he's ready to set this stadium absolutely alight.
0: What about that first run? As now the Warriors a metre short of halfway. 19 in from the western touchline. The ball played by Pompey. Egan goes short side left. And the tackle made here about 8 metres inside Brisbane territory. 5 in from the western touchline there by Jordan Rickey. Now the ball is played by Harris Tevita. Comes to the right, Egan to Fisher-Harris. Stroll past the first attempt. That from Preston Rickey. Now caught. 35 out from the goal line. Dummy half Egan. Goes centre field right. Oh, this is a good run by Clark. Put straight through Carrigan. Still going, Aaron Clark. Down put to the ground. 15 out from the goal line. Last tackle, Warriors. Egan to the left. Fisher-Harris to Harris Tevita. Terrible pass. Goes behind Pompey. Scooped up by Khan Pereira. He's back over the 30, but he went out. That was terrible play by the Warriors. Change over Brisbane, 24 out from their own line. 3 minutes gone, no score. Let's get early thoughts on the touchline, Johnny Gibbs.
2: Well, that was close to me. I don't know about that, whether he went out. That was right under my nose, and I'm saying in.
0: Tell you what, the replay may back you up there, Jonty.
1: It's literally right in front of Jonty, and I agree with him. It looks like his foot stays in.
0: So, I mean, they were going nowhere in a hurry anyway, the Warriors there, but...
1: But how do you get that so wrong?
0: Yeah, I don't know. The line is marked, is it not? So, it's going to be a Broncos ball, although James Fisher-Harris had seen a replay and he stole it, believing that it should be their ball. But alas, it is the Broncos coming away with it. 30 out from their own goal line, southern end of the ground. Earlier, Newcastle far too good for the Gold Coast Titans. Penrith Dragons still to come. Now Pakes dummy half. He sends it right to Xavier Willison. And he's going to be tackled 9 or 8 metres short of halfway. Played to Pakes. Comes centre field right. Carrigan charges up the middle into the defence. And going to be taken here by Barnett and Egan. Good run. 7 metres in Warriors territory. Now played to Pakes. Goes left to Reece Walsh. Takes on the defence and lost it this time. Well, earlier we saw the Diamonds. And out came the Rocks. Knock on Reece Walsh. 4 gone, no score. And the Warriors will get a scrum feed. 32 out from their own goal line.
1: Yeah, but it was almost another Diamonds carry, wasn't it? He gets straight through, but just a little bit of an arm hits the tip of the ball and it pushes it out. But you can tell he's here to run. this afternoon. So I hope that doesn't deter the way that he's turned up with that little drop ball there, because he is looking dangerous every time he gets the ball.
0: It was on the precipice, to quote Gibbsy, of being a diamond. Scrum fed and won by the Warriors. It goes right to Dallin Watney-Zelezniak, and he's caught 13 short of halfway. Around the grounds, New South Wales Cup second half, Parramatta 8 leading St George Illawarra 0. AFL second quarter, St Kilda 40, leading Richmond 26. Warriors just short of halfway. Ball played to Egan. Cut out ball left to Clark. Short ball away to Fisher-Harris. Tackled 7 metres in Brisbane territory. In the Queensland Cup first half, it's 4-4, PNG Hunters and South Logan. Here is a set restart offered to the Warriors as Pompey takes on the defence. And he's going to be caught 31 metres out from the goal line. Dummy half is Wade Egan. He sends the ball centre field right. And up the middle goes Clark, 22 metres out from the goal line. Great chance here for the Warriors. Played to Egan. He sends it away right. Little kick over the top from Tanner Boyd. Heading in goal. Carapani back there, but he's caught in the in-goal area. Very well played by Tanner Boyd. Good chase from Tuapiki to make the tackle. And it'll be a goal line dropout, Broncos. 5 minutes 20 gone. No score in the Super Netball first quarter. It's Adelaide Thunderbirds 8 leading Melbourne Mavericks 7. But a line dropout coming here from the Broncos, the first of the afternoon. Luke Lewis, John Gibbs, I'm Andrew Moore with you on NRL Sunday on ABC Sport. Reece Walsh, it will be with the line dropout. And he's going short of the western side. Gets right underneath it, it's going to be out in the full. Well, it might have bounced, but either way, it's going to be a ball for the Warriors. 10 out from the Brisbane line, that was not good. So, the Warriors have a great opportunity here. 6 minutes in, no score. And the ball is going to be played by Adam Pompey. He's waiting for instruction. Egan is in a dummy half, and he gets the ball now. Comes to the right, Harris to beat her away to Fisher-Harris. And he's going to be tackled 10 metres out from the Broncos' goal line. Dummy half is Egan. Centre field right, it goes to Aaron Clark. Jigs at the line, taken there by three defenders, Preston Rickey, Reece Walsh and Pat Carrigan. 3 metres away from the line, slow to his feet, Clark. Plays it to Egan. Egan spins it away left to Boyd. Boyd fends away from Reynolds. And now, oh, he's done something. He's done his calf or his hammy. He's limping. He can't move his leg. Tanner Boyd hits the deck. He'll be gone. As he got the pass, he tried to jink John Gibbs, and instantly you saw he was in trouble.
2: Yeah, he's done his calf, I reckon, for sure. He's felt the pop, and it's almost in the identical spot that Daniel Tupou did his last night. So we'll see more of that, but I'm pretty sure it was a calf.
0: Well, Louis, at the end of your career, calves troubled you a great deal. Do you agree? Do you think that is or not?
1: Yeah, I'm not too sure if it's a calf. It looks a little bit like a knee as well, the way that he's twisted. I'm going to say it's more knee.
0: Oh, he's down on the ground too in a lot of pain.
1: The way that he twisted, and I'm sort of looking at what he's trying to do now. It looks like a knee, but when he went to

0: horrible for the Warriors because he's been so good for them this year.
1: Now on the text line, 0467 920 222. G'day team, hope you're all well. Belated birthday, congrats to Jonty. Andrew, I hope your health is going well. And last but definitely not least, Luke, I only came up with the idea of an Easy As You Like merch line, as it'd be something I'd love to own. Take care all, no hard feelings, warm regards as always, Rooster Cam. Is it true that Brisbane are the away team technically in this one? Yes, it is. If so, turn it up. It's a free extra home game. It's bad enough they play the other Queensland teams twice and have every home game on prime time on Friday nights. Definitely not the same for other clubs, says Bulldog Steve. I just remembered I can listen to you guys with pictures, well, especially if you've got ABC Rapid. As now Tanner Boyd is coming from the field, John Gibbs, very slowly.
2: Oh, that's unbelievable. And like, and Luke, the way he grabbed it right behind his knee, and it was a classic ACL mechanism now, because there was no player there. He just went to change direction sort of thing. No player on top of him, and he just immediately knew, and you knew he was gone. So we'll try and check it out and see exactly what it is. But coming into the match now is Tamari Martin. But what about Luke Metcalf? He comes straight back into the frame very shortly.
1: Yeah, not wrong. Here's from the restart. Barnett tackled 8 metres out. Play to Wigan. Goes left. Clark threw hands away. Tamari Martin now cut out pass. It's dropped by Cam Pereira. And will end up over the touching goal line. So very, very untidy from the Warriors. And Brisbane survive all of that. Credit to them. 7 minutes gone, no score. And now they get a 20-metre tap because the ball did end up touch in goal. And from the tap, it's Carapani who's taken by three Warriors, 24 out from his own line. Fisher-Harris in there with Clark. The ball now played to Reece Walsh. He sends it away left to Philip Coates. And he shoved across field. He'll play it 31 out from his own line. Barnett was in there with Tamari Martin. And one other defender, Liatoa. As Brisbane take it up over their 30. No score on the board here Sunday afternoon. NRL and ABC Sport. Pakes, he sends it right to Pat Carrigan. He straightens into three defenders, headed by Barnett and tackled 5 metres short of halfway. Played to Pakes, goes right to Willison. He's been in great form, Xavier Willison. He scored 5 metres in Warriors territory. Played on the last, comes right to a running Reynolds. A little dink kick over the top. It bounces between chases. Pompey dives on it and diving on him. For the Broncos, and they shove him over the touchline. That's going to be a penalty given away by Jordan Rickey. That seemed blatant from this distance, and we're a long way up, but a penalty goes to the Warriors.

0: job because he gets up. He doesn't get much of a push on the second one here. He just sort of falls over a bit, but he knows how close he is to the line and earns the penalty for the Warriors. So smart play for the Broncos. They've just got to switch on a little bit. They're looking sharp with the ball in hand. There's got to be a little bit more discipline.
1: Tap taken by Adam Pompey. He's caught 28 out from his own line and 18 in from touch on the western side. The tackle from Carrigan. Egan goes right to Fisher Harris. He's caught 33 out from his own line by Carrigan and Willison and Pakes. It's played to Wigan. Cut out ball right to Barnett. Then away to Tamati Martin. Links up with Liatoa. He's up over halfway. Great run by Ali Liatoa. And he's caught 6 metres now inside Brisbane territory. Egan, short side right to Tuapiki. He stepped away from one defender. Now dragged down 33 out, having beaten the tackle of Jaden Hunt. It comes to the left of Barnett. He jogs and steps and spins into the defence. Then threw one out the back to Egan. Egan keeps the ball alive as well. The Tane Tuapiki, he accelerates, dragged down. 10 metres out from the goal line. Last play, Warriors. Egan, short side right. Martin got it away to Liatoa. He loses the ball. I could hear six again, could I? Yes, it's a penalty delayed to the Warriors. Inside the 10 against the Broncos. And this penalty is a metre out, 5 in from the eastern touchline. 9:30 is expired and there's no score. And the Warriors will take the tap here, or they'll kick it over the touchline through Egan and get it back 10 metres out from the line. Another chance for them. Tap will be taken by Ali Liatoa. Does it now. Spins it away left to a Peaky. Short ball to Barnett. Crashes into the defence, Pakes among them, along two with the front rower, Preston Ricky. 9 out from the goal line. Now left to Fisher Harris. Strong run by the veteran Kiwi. Caught a metre out from the goal line. Northern end, Caxton Street end of the ground. Wade Egan goes right to Aaron Clark. Defence is there. They hold him up half a metre out from the line. And that's about it. Jaden Hunt was significant in the defence. It's played to Egan. Short side right they go to a Peaky to Lear Tower. It's brilliantly read, but he got the ball away to Watney Jelesniak. Ball on the ground. Scooped up by Tuapiki. He goes on a stepping run court. 5 out from the goal line. Couple of tackles left for the Warriors in the northeast corner. Oh, now Tuapiki can't get to his feet. He's staying down. Crowd boos, the Broncos fans at least. And at time off, says referee Ash Klein. 10:29 gone. We head to the touchline. Johnny Gibbs.
2: Yeah, well, he seems to get put down here. I'm not quite sure what's up here. He's twisted there underneath. I don't... Is it going to be deemed to be hip drop? But he was wincing in pain before there was anyone near his leg. But it does look like a hip drop action there from Preston Ricky.
1: So we'll see. Still down to a Peaky. So our first focus is on him with that left leg getting treatment. I think there was a thumbs up in the distance there from the trainer. And let's see whether someone else will play the footy or there is a penalty for a hip drop. Let's have a listen to Ashley Klein. And a Broncos player has been placed on report. So a penalty goes to the Warriors, their third straight. And they find touch 10 out from the goal line.
0: How the game can be so fast and you think of drawing a hip drop right there. I don't get it.
1: So it comes to the left. James Fisher-Harris. I'll get more thoughts from you on that in a sec, Louis. 7 out from the goal line. Dummy half Egan. Centre left Martin on the inside to Mitch Barnett. Good solid tackle by Willison and Carrigan. 5 out from the line in front of the Northern Post. Now Wade Egan. He goes to his right. Martin away to a Peaky. Then the ball, I thought, touched in flight. The pass from Liatoa to Watney Jelesniak. Sails over the eastern touchline, but I believe it was touched in flight by Brisbane. And it will be a Warriors play the ball 10 metres out. Now run us through your thoughts on that hip drop penalty again, mate.
0: Well, that last one wasn't, I don't believe it was a hip drop. It's just making a normal tackle and he spins around the back of the tackled player. He's not dropping his hip on his ankle there. I don't get it. I just don't understand how they can come up with that decision. Great defence there, though, by the Broncos to stop him from scoring. And a nice little touch there by the hand to stop that flow. That play, they had the overlap there, the Warriors, but... The Broncos are ripping in at the moment with defence.
1: Yeah, the defence has been magnificent. No score here at Lang Park. 11 and a half gone, but the Warriors get a scrum feed. 10 out right in front. Picked up by Egan at the base. Sends it right to Liatoa, who's filthy with himself for that pass meant for Watney Jelesniak. 7 out caught by Mann. Played to Egan. Short side right to Tamati Martin, and he's caught 2 out from the goal line by Pakes. He'll play the ball in the northeast corner. Does so to Tuapiki. Long ball goes left to Egan, away to Barnett. He steps into Carrigan, and he's caught 4 metres out from the goal line. Can Brisbane keep holding on here? Egan spins it away left to

0: Clark. Then the short ball, Fisher Harris. He's taken 7 metres out from the line by Jordan Ricky. Ball played. To the right, they work at Clark. Right up the centre he goes. Caught there by Carrigan and Hunt. Last tackle, Warriors a metre away. Egan goes right to Tomani Martin. It was a terrible pass play to the beauty to Wanda Zelenziak. He flies through the air like he's Superman. And with 99.5% of his body over the touch and goal line, DWZ gets it down. What a finish. What a finisher he is. Try to Wanda Zelenziak. 12 minutes 40 gone. Warriors 4, Brisbane 0. What a finish from Wanda Zelenziak.
1: He's so good at it, isn't he, Dallin? When he gets an opportunity, he never really lets it go. But I tell you what, comes up a big play there, Tamari Martin. He almost drops the ball. Then he gives him a little bit of a chance just to look where he's got to pass it. Then he hits Dallin Wanda Zelenziak on the chest. And then he just gets up really high, puts the ball down in the corner with the point of the ball. Absolutely brilliant there from Dallin Wanda Zelenziak.
0: That is ridiculous, John Gibbs. A ridiculous finish from Wanda Zelenziak.
2: Yeah, magnificent. He's flying through there like Superman. It is magic around, and he's got abracadabra on that one. But there's a good ball on the inside. Great work from Leah Tower. They've been defending so well. And he scored now in 6 straight games against the Broncos. Khan Pereira's scored in 5 straight games, so he's got to now chase DWZ. Now, devastating news surrounding Tanner Boyd, suspected ACL. And just the irony of all of this, Luke Metcalf has been let go. Tanner Boyd re-signs. Last year, Luke Metcalf was out of the game because of an ACL, and that'll be most likely. It has to be confirmed, scans and everything.
0: Here comes a shot from goal from the eastern touchline by Tane Tuipeke, and it's right across the face, no goal. And remembering, too, that he's the goal kicker, Tanner Boyd. So ACL, that's the season gone for Tanner Boyd. It is Warriors 4, Brisbane 0 after 14 minutes of play. We can update scores around the grounds. We'll get you a text shortly on 0467 920222. St George, Illawarra, Parramatta, New South Wales Cup, second half. Parramatta 8, Dragons 6. In the AFL, second quarter, St Kilda 59, Richmond 33. Queensland Cup, first half, South Logan 8, leading PNG Hunters 4. Quarter time netball, Adelaide Thunderbird 16, Melbourne Mavericks 13. What were you saying to me, Luke?
1: I told you it was his knee.
0: You did? Dr. Lewis strikes. 4-0 in favour of the Warriors. A big blow for them, though, isn't it? Harris Tevita with the kickoff. Goes right to Fisher Harris. And he's tackled 10 metres out from his own goal line. And there was Jordan Ricky. Played to Wigan. He sends it right to Capewell. And he's forced to cross field, Kurt Capewell. 12 metres out from his own goal line. Now Wigan goes right. Barnett right up the centre into the defence. Put to the ground by Jordan Ricky. And also there for the Brisbane side was the hooker Corey Pakes. They take it up now, 28 out from their own goal line. Playing it is Tuipeke to Egan. He goes right to Aaron Clark, who's been magnificent. There's another great run. Feld 8 short of halfway. Last tackle, Warriors. Dummy half is Egan. Goes left to Harris to beat her. Left foot kick under pressure. He's tackled as he put boot to ball. Kick is taken by Philip Coates. 15 out from his own line. Steps into the chase, headed by Pompey. And put to the ground, 22 out from his own line. So we've had quarter of an hour here at Lang Park. And the scoreline is 4-0 in favour of the Brisbane Broncos, who now have it about 28 out from their own goal line. Jesse Arthur's to his feet. Played to Reynolds. Goes to his left through hands. Walsh got the pass away. And Brisbane just outside their 30-metre mark as Carapani's put to the ground. Now it comes left to Shibasaki. He's caught 9 short of halfway. 15 in from the eastern touchline. Played the pace. Goes right to Carrigan. Pat Carrigan to halfway. Backs his way into Warriors territory. 20 in from the eastern touchline on the last. Pace goes right. Reynolds the kick from 48 metres out. High end over end down the left wing where it's caught 5 metres out by Khan Pereira. Up over the 10 he goes and he got a high shot. He's taken high. 13 out from his own goal line by Willison. And a penalty goes to the Warriors, who have had the first 4 penalties of the game. And it's 12 metres out from the Warriors' line. Warriors 4, Brisbane 0, and those leg-ups will help them significantly.
1: Well, there's been a lot of them for the Warriors at the moment. The Broncos' discipline so far this afternoon has been horrible. They're not respecting the ball, and they're not really respecting the Warriors. And at the moment, they're coming out of their own end. They haven't had too much good opportunity to even put some points on the board against this Warriors side.
0: So Warriors take the tap. They've got a 2 metres short of halfway on play one. 15 in from the Western touchline as Pompey plays. It goes right to Fisher-Harris in the tackle offloaded to Clark, then to Barnett, left to right. And he's confronted there and held up by Mam and also the second rower, Jaden Hunt. Egan, he sends it right now as the Warriors get 37 out. Halasima, he plays the ball quickly to Egan. Short side right, it goes down to Tuipiki. Threatened to explode through, but dragged down 23 metres out from the goal line. Played to Egan, a long ball left to Clark. Links up to Martin and a short pass Capewell. He's tackled 18 out from the goal line. Last play, Warriors. Dummy half, it's Egan. It goes right to Tamari Martin. Put up the high kick. It's no good. It's taken in goal by the Broncos. But there was a late hit. A player off the ball coming through there for the Warriors. And it is a penalty to the Warriors. And it might have been Halasima who was felled. So a penalty goes to the Warriors. 10 metres out from the Brisbane line. We've got a challenge from the Broncos. Let's listen in.
3: We've got a captain's challenge here from Brisbane, disputing the on-field call of an obstruction by Ezra.
1: I think that's a good call. I was just watching Ezra Mam. He doesn't really move off his line. He sort of just turns, looks at the ball. He doesn't really move. I reckon Halasima runs into him.
0: My only question, because
4: clear the kick chases onside from previous angles.
0: Seeing it live, I agree with you, Louis, but I just wonder whether he turned his shoulder in or not. Ezra Mann. We've got a head-on shot coming up now.
1: He's looking at the ball now.
0: And he's running backwards. Move. I think you're right. I think you're right. What say you, John Gibbs, on the touchline?
2: He's right. And that ball's way down. And Halasima, who's great with the ball in here, knew he wasn't going to get there. So he's just gone from there.
4: Just looking at all available angles to see the actions of Ezra Mann.
2: Ezra Mann did nothing wrong. Halasima knew he wasn't going to get to the ball. So as a result, Halasima has said, I'll cannon into him. And it was play on, but all of a sudden the touchdown's
4: Ezra Mann is just looking up at the ball backwards. Lekka runs into the back of him. There's no escort, and the ball is caught in the end goal by the Broncos.
0: So we get the right decision in the end. Successful challenge going to the Broncos. And it'll be a Brisbane Broncos ball on their own 20-metre line because it's caught in goal by Guimet Chebasaki. Warriors 4, Brisbane 0, 17 minutes 30 gone. And earlier here at Lang Park, it was a comfortable win, 36 points to 12 for Newcastle, beating the Gold Coast Titans. So now we have the Brisbane side taking it up over their 30-metre line, 32 out from their own goal line, in fact. And it's played to Pakes. Go short side right, Jordan Ricci. He's cut down, 8 metres short of halfway. Good defence there from Pompey. Now Pakes, short side right again to Reynolds. Pass is knocked down by Carpereira and over the Western touchline. So the play is thwarted, but it will be a Brisbane play the ball. A metre in Warriors territory. 18 gone. 4-0 Warriors lead, but a new set here for Brisbane.
1: Well, that was a horrible decision there by Reynolds. He could see Pereira right in front of him. Like, he still threw the pass, almost hit him directly on the chest. It was just too hard. It's the only reason he dropped it.
0: So now Brisbane, I can sense the hay fever. It's coming to get you.
1: It's killing me.
0: Okay. Have we got to make arrangements for game two? Here's the Broncos, 7 metres in Warriors territory. Ball played to Pakes, goes right to Carrigan. He's tackled 34 out from the Warriors' goal line. Message to Ralph Tucker, see if Zeno's still here and if he's available for game three. And if Gibbsy could come up here. Now it comes to the right to Jordan Ricci. Ricci shoved back. Great defence after a set restart was awarded to Brisbane. They're 28 out from the Warriors' line, trailing 4 points to nil. Repeating, Tanner Boyd off the field with an ACL. The ball played to Pakes. Goes left to Reynolds. He turned it on the inside. Good strong run from Preston Ricci. Caught 21 out from the goal line. Plays the ball to Pakes. Goes left to Reynolds. Away to Mam. Links up with Walsh. Cut that ball away to Carapani down the left wing. Dragged to the ground now by the defensive Tuipiki. And Watney Jelezniak, 9 out, 5 in from the eastern touchline. Comes to the right, Mam, away to Reynolds. He turned it on the inside of Willison. Walsh is down in back play, by the way. As Brisbane's Willison held is the call, 10 out from the goal line. Two tackles left, Brisbane. Played to Pakes, goes right to Reynolds, puts it on the toe. Coming through was Preston Rickey, and the ball's over the dead ball line. A dramatic dive by Ezra Mammon. He's hit the deck with an injury. He's down beyond the dead ball line. This is reminding me of that game a little while ago last year, wasn't it, Gibbsy, when Reynolds and Mann went down in the same play?
2: Yes, they did. That was a game against Melbourne, and that's when you thought it was going to be the end of Brisbane, but they went on a roll after that game down in Melbourne. But this is fast and furious.
0: Oh, he is struggling, Ezra Mann. Meanwhile, set restart awarded to the Warriors, who are 30 out from their own goal line. 20 minutes gone. 4-0 Warriors. It's going to be that kind of game. Here's Fisher-Harris. He's tackled 15 metres short of halfway. Looks like another replacement. Jackson Ford is now on the field for the Warriors off the bench today. Here he's tackled 7 metres short of halfway. He'll play the ball now to Wade Egan. Egan at dummy half. Flat ball goes right to Clark. He promotes the footy to Alassima, and he's dumped to the ground. 2 metres in Brisbane territory. Played to Egan. A no-look pass right to Clark. Then got the ball away to Tuipiki. He's caught 32 out from the goal line. Warriors look sharp in this set. Egan. Back to the left to Harris DeVita. He turns the ball on the inside to Ford. Got a one-hander away. Half-volleyed by Egan. Wade Egan then sends a cutout pass away to his right. Halasima with a right foot step. He gets away from one. Now he straightens. Tackle 14 out from the goal line. Ezra Mam, it looks like he's back in the defensive line, by the way. Here's a little kick over the top. Harris DeVita to the goal line. Oh, the ball is dropped in flight by the Brisbane winger, Philip Coates, and Jackson Ford coming through. He grabbed the ball and scored the try. 21 minutes gone. Try to the Warriors. The drop from Philip Coates. Jackson Ford scores. He's only been out there for a minute. Warriors 8, Brisbane 0. Kick to come. Luke Lewis, if you can still speak.
1: Well, it's better to say that this kick was absolutely horrible. That it goes in goal, but it's a complete there from the Warriors. And they come up with a bit of a loose ball there. And Jackson Ford, he comes on the field. He has two carries. Beautiful offload. And then the next one he picks up, he's over the line scoring a try. Outstanding work. I'd like to see if this is going to be awarded, though, because we'll definitely get looked at. But really nice kick there. Great compete from the Warriors.
0: All right, down to the touchline, John Gibbs.
2: Well, it was Chanel Harris-DeVita that was competing. Now, whether or not after it is hit by Philip Coates, it does touch the hand of Harris-DeVita. Not quite sure. Most likely not. But it just seemed a little bit ungainly. But everyone seemed pretty okay with the way it was going. And that was a good... As you say, Louis, a bad kicker possibly made it being a good one. Well, Hennels, yeah, I think he's touched the ball.
3: The possible escort from Brisbane into a knock-on by Chanel.
0: Okay, so possible knock-on by Harris DeVita.
4: Left side kick chaser on side. We're looking at the actions of Adam Reynolds here. He runs an escort on Kirk Catewell from outside in.
0: So the first penalty in that...
4: That's the first infringement.
0: That would go to the Warriors. And up they go.
4: The ball then is knocked back by Broncos, and then a knock-on from Chanel in the in-goal. The initial infringement is the escort from Adam Reynolds. We have a decision.
0: No try. Scratch that. And it's going to be a penalty to the Warriors instead. Their fifth of the day.
1: I didn't see the knock-on from the Warriors there in that view. We'd like to get another camera angle.
0: No, I think the first one I saw, Louis, went off Coates and then hit the fingertips of Harris DeVita. But either way, penalty Warriors 10 metres out. It remains 4-0 in favour of the Warriors. And we've got 19 minutes left in the half.
1: Well, the Broncos have got to have a little bit more respect for this Warriors team at the moment, because all they're doing at the moment is defending their line. And when they get up the other end of the field, they're making mistakes with the ball. So, and the Warriors never make mistakes. Here they are now.
0: Gee, I'm surprised they haven't taken the two, although maybe it's because they don't have a recognised goal kicker. From the tap, it's 8 metres out from the goal line. Fisher-Harris plays it to Egan, goes right to Martin, back on the inside to Ford. Denied a try, Jackson Ford, and here he scored 3 metres out from the line. Plays the ball to Egan after a bit of a juggle with the footy. Comes to the left to Martin, a one-handed handoff on the inside to Capewell. Capewell got past Pakes, now he's met and put to the ground, 7 metres out from the goal line. Set restart, too slow on the play the ball. The Warriors third. It comes to the right. Clark, he dummies, goes himself. Beats one, he's over to score. So they'll deny by a knock on, but it didn't. They didn't have to wait too long. A try is scored by Aaron Clark. 18 minutes left in the half. Now it's the Warriors 8. Brisbane 0, a well-deserved try to the Warriors lock forward.
1: Well, I'm going to say that is soft defence there by the Broncos, but it's because they've been doing so much of it. And it was a really simple play here from Aaron Clark. He gets the ball, he looks up, he's got players outside him. But that's what makes the role for him really well. Hellasima's punch into this hole. And then he just shows to him, creates a little one-on-one. And he got Patrick Carrigan, just can't come up the tackle. Gets that left arm out, bends him on the chest, holds him off, and goes over the line. Brilliant work there from Aaron Clark.
0: So it is 8-0, touchline, John Gibbs.
2: Well, he's gone too high there, Pat Carrigan. And Aaron Clark has been in great form. He would have done all his video work. You should know that close to the line, Aaron Clark's going to beat you if you just go in half-hearted and you go high. I could take the fatigue factor, Louis, but that for a player like Pat Carrigan who goes all day and all night, that was a poor miss. And Aaron Clark has got sneaky good footwork.
0: Doesn't he want? So here's the kick coming from Tane Tuipigi. Missed with his first. He's 13 out. 6 or 7 to the right of the post. 17 left in the half. Really, the Warriors are dominating, even with the loss earlier. Tanner Boyd, Tuipigi strikes it, likes it, kicks the goal. He's 1 out of 2, and Warriors into double figures. 10-0 over the Brisbane Broncos. Here on NRL Sunday with Luke Lewis, John Gibbs, and I'm Andrew Moore. New South Wales Cup second half. Parramatta 20 leading St George, Illawarra 6. Halftime AFL, St Kilda over Richmond, 65-39. Queensland Cup halftime, South Logan 8 leading PNG Hunters 4. Second quarter AFL, Adelaide Thunderbirds 24, Melbourne Mavericks 17. So the good news for you, Louis, is Gibbsy will come up at the end of this game and Zane Bojack will take over on the touchline for the Penrith St George Illawarra game as Louis is beset by hay fever. From the kickoff, it's Fisher-Harris caught on his own 10, and this has come from nowhere, Louis.
1: Nowhere, it's fine.
0: I think you're allergic to Dennis.
1: Maybe.
0: Here's the restart. And
1: anyone over there that I'm allergic to?
0: Warrior, maybe. Warriors 17 out from their own goal line. It comes to the right this time to Jackson Ford. And he runs into 3 defenders, including Carrigan and Jaden Hunt. And Feld, 25 out from his own line, plays the ball to Egan. Egan dummies, goes himself, and he gets to within 13 of halfway. Warriors taken out in back play.
1: Well, that was dumb. Absolutely dumb.
0: That was Tuipigi following Rickey through.
1: Jordan Rickey hit Tane Tuipigi for no reason. He didn't even look like he was going to get the ball on that occasion.
0: So the penalty count now 6 blocked to the Warriors.
1: Well, that's probably the worst one I've seen for a while. It's not like it's bad, like injury-wise, but it's just
0: dead set tackled into the ground.
1: For no reason. Don't even look like getting the ball.
0: Jordan Rickey, yeah, just head down, shoulder in, whooshka. And so now the Warriors find touch, 9 metres in Brisbane territory. So they've been their own worst enemy here, Brisbane down 10-0. Tap taken by Pompey. He thought Capewell had overrun it, so it's a tap and run, and he scored 32 out from his Brisbane goal line by Jesse Arthurs. Plays the ball to Wigan. He sends it right to Fisher-Harris. He's going to be caught, 26 out from the line.
1: Well, they can't afford the Warriors to score here and kick goal because the Broncos always love to come back from 16 points.
0: Well, it's true too, isn't it? You've got to deliberately miss the goal if you score another try. Here's the Warriors. Ford, 15 out, play to Egan. Goes left to Clark. He got quick hands away to support. They're only 6 metres out from the line. The Warriors, desperate tackle by Carrigan. Fisher-Harris plays it to Egan. Goes right to Clark, looking for a double. He's close, I tell you what. He's about a foot away right between the northern sticks. Ends up in the in-goal area. Ends up about 3 metres into the in-goal area and they have to go back and play 10 metres out with one tackle left for the Warriors. Aaron Clark looking explosive. So played on the last to Egan. Goes to the right to Martin. Puts in the right foot cross-field kick for Watt Nasilesny out with a catch. But he's going over the eastern touchline and it's a penalty to the Warriors again.
5: Tap on the port. What was that for? Running through the kicking leg.
6: How many disciplined penalties? We've had 2 in a row.
5: And the port, Ben!
0: So running.
1: That's an outstanding take, though, by Dallin.
0: Wasn't it, was it? Indeed. So it's a penalty to the Warriors. And what are they going to do here?
1: Okay.
0: Here's Adam Reynolds coming over to speak to Ashley Klein.
3: It's clearly a discipline issue with your team there, right? I'll give you the chance to sort this out. Otherwise, I'm going to take it into my own hands.
0: Okay, the penalty came on against the kicker, Tamari Martin, from the Brisbane replacement, Ben Tolte, who's out there. He took the legs of Martin. Nothing overly serious, it's got to be said. But it is a penalty. So the Warriors right on that eastern touchline. Fine touch. And they'll take the tap 9 metres out, 10 metres in. And they do it now through Leah Tower. Comes to the left. Egan away to Jackson Ford. He dummy straightens. Caught 8 out from the Brisbane line. Warriors 10, Brisbane 0. 14 minutes 20 to go in the first half. Dominated by the team from across the Tasman. As Egan goes right. Warren Clark, he's close again. He's half a metre out from the goal line. Caught by desperate defence. Played to Egan. Goes to the left. Through hands. They link up now with Martin. And Tamari Martin has caught 7 out from the goal line. Brisbane defence needs to be on right here. Played to Wigan, spins it right to Clark. Short ball forward, knocked to the ground. Two or three out from the goal line. And a set restart to the Warriors as well, and now it turns into a penalty and a sin bin. Ashley Klein has had enough.
1: Well, he has to. There's been too many.
3: General discipline of your team, that is way, way too long in the bin.
0: So Pat Carrigan is the one to serve time. He gets 10 minutes, 13 minutes, 30 left in the half. Another penalty, Warriors. They're eighth, and it's 10 blocked with Carrigan gone into the sin bin.
1: Well, I was about to say, they blow it. If he gives another penalty, he has to send someone. But he had no choice there to go, well, it's time to go. And if the Brisbane Broncos don't switch on, this could be a blowout. The Warriors could blow them off in the next 10 minutes.
0: So now it's going to be a tap taken by Egan. It goes to the left. Clark linked up with Fisher Harris. 13 Warriors against 12 Broncos. And it's now a rake. Another penalty. 9 block the penalties. Warriors. Touchline, John Gibbs.
2: I don't know about that one. They should challenge that. I already lost the ball. I mean, the one with Pat Carrigan, he just warned Ashley Klein. Had just given him a general warning. Pat Carrigan has been a little bit off. Missed the tackle on Aaron Clark. But I think they were a little bit unlucky then. And if you're fair dinkum, you do that straight after one's gone to the bin. Why don't you send another one?
0: Here's the Warriors now from the tap. 8 metres out from the Broncos line. 13 left in the half. 10-0 Warriors. Egan. Dummies. Goes himself from dummy half. He took Tolte over with him and scores an easy try. Wade Egan. What a good player he is. 12 minutes 50 to go in the half. 9 more minutes for Brisbane without Pat Carrigan. And this is already Warriors 14, Brisbane 0 with a kick to come. Wade Egan the try.
1: Well, like I said earlier, the discipline of the Brisbane Broncos are letting them down. They have not been out of this end of the field. They've been defending their line pretty much for almost 30 minutes. And then the Warriors just keep asking questions. They're not making mistakes. They're getting downfield easy. And then really good work here from Wade Egan. See how the dummy half feeds a little bit of space, a little show and go. It flies over as easy as you like. But I'm putting this down to a little bit of fatigue from the Broncos. Poor discipline and great work by the Warriors just for hanging in there and being patient with the ball.
0: Back down to you, John T.
2: Yeah, and just before Ben Tolte had just run past Tamari Martin and, hit his trailing, his kicking leg and got penalised. He'd been placed on a report. So there's been so many ill-disciplined situations in this game. But the Warriors are not making mistakes and they're absolutely dominating every facet of the game.
0: So here they sure are. Here's Tuipeki, 14 out, 19 in from the eastern touchline. He moves in, Tuipeki strikes it, saves the upright, but it goes over for a goal. He's 2 from 3, Warriors 16, Brisbane 0, normally the bogey scoreline against the Broncos. 16-0, but they've got 8 minutes left without Pat Carrigan. On the text line, 0467 920222. So Luke Lewis has been benched for suffering from hay fever, but will be replaced by Gibbsy, who will be suffering from hey, where's my phone fever. That's from John in Hobart. Some of the tackles are a couple of emojis. Ref should have done that earlier. Good call, boys, from Peter at Hawks Nest. It just keeps getting better, doesn't it? Take the ref off the field, it'll be a better game. 7 penalties in a row. Warriors should be 30 blocked. Well, they might be before long. Guys, thanks again for another round of great calling. A tip for Louie by Mr. Allergy Spray Works. A treat coming from a long time hay fever sufferer. Thanks again, Dylan and Brisbane. Well, one thing I can assure you, Louie's got that side of it under control. Here's the Warriors on their own 10.
1: Of getting Hafer, yes.
0: Of getting it and and knowing what to take. Here's the Warriors, 18 out from their own line, leading 16-0. Ball's played now by Ford to Wiegan. Long pass away to Halasima, threatened to break free. Dragged to the ground, 32 out from his own goal line. Played to Wiegan, goes left eventually to Clark. What a blinder he's having, Aaron Clark. Here he swung to the deck. Five short of halfway and 19 in from the eastern touchline. Play to Egan. He goes short side right to Marty Martin away to Leotoa. And he's caught, put to the ground, 37 away from the line. 10 in from touch eastern side. Played on the last tackle. It comes left to Chanel Harris-Tavita. Skywards it goes. What Angel Lesniak against Walsh. The ball is... Oh, great catch. Reece Walsh for Brisbane. 8 out from his own line. 5 in from touch eastern side. 10 minutes 30 left in the half. Warriors 16, Brisbane 0. Play to Ezra Mam. He sends it right to Carapani and Brisbane have it on their own. 10 down, 16-0.
1: Well, the key here for the Brisbane Broncos is to get the ball right up the other end with a big kick. They can't afford to make an error here.
0: Jesse Arthurs is pummeled. Pushed back 9 out from his own line by Capewell and Fisher Harris. Now comes right edge for Brisbane. And tackle made here on Jordan Rickey, 14 out from his own line. Played Corey Pakes out of dummy half. It was a confused run. Finally caught 24 out from his own line. And here's the last tackle. It's played to Reynolds. Goes left to Walsh with the left boot. Drills the kick, but coming across with the catch. Watnasia Lesniak, 16 out from his own line. Over the 30. Heads to the 40 at full bore. But he's taken there by the defence and up in the chase. On that occasion for the Brisbane side was Semu's just on the field. Now the Warriors two short of halfway, leading 16-0. Carrigan in the bin for another 6 minutes. Comes right this time to Leah Tower. He's wrapped up 10 metres in Brisbane territory by Tolte. Played to Wiegan, goes left. Now Dimitrik Barmonga on the field. He casts it up, wrapped up 30 metres out from the goal line. Warriors on the attack with his 16-0 lead. It's played to Wiegan, spins it away. Centre field right, Martin got it through hands. Harris to beat it to a peaky. Then it went from Leah Tower to Watnasia Lesniak. Great tackle by Walsh. Probably a try saver. He's about to go to the touchline, so he hurls it back infield to Harris Tavita. He keeps it going left to Leka Halasima. He's up into 10 out. Thrilling play, Warriors. Last tackle, short side right. Harris Tavita throws it away. Getting there is Tamari Martin. Flick pass straight back to the Broncos. And they have a 15 out from their own line. They're going so well there, the Warriors. But throw it away on the last. 16-0 they lead, though, with 8 minutes 40 to go in the first half.
1: Well, the last set with the Brisbane Broncos down here, they only went 18 metres with the ball in hand. Had to come up with a big kick there from Reece Walsh down the middle of the field. But, again, she's going back to the same thing. They've got to continue to complete sets, build some pressure on this Warriors outfit.
0: Ben Hunt runs onto the field now for Brisbane. They're 28 out from their own goal line. As it comes, open side right for them. And at 34 out from their own line, tackle made there by Viamonga. It's played by Carapani. Kick out a dummy half by Ben Hunt. Read beautifully by Tuapiki. Sprints to his left with a catch. 15 out from his own line. Heads up over the 20, Tane Tuapiki. Caught by Arthurs. 29 out from his own line. It is 16-0 Warriors. 8 minutes left. And Carrigan in the bin for another 4 minutes 20. Here's Pompey hitting it up. He's caught 32 out from his own line. 15 in from the western touchline by Reynolds and also Ben Hunt. Now crossfield they go. But Cam Pereira just ran across field and easily picked off. 33 out from his own line. Plays the ball now to Tamari Martin. He heads up over the 40. Got it away. What name's Lesniak? Pass on the ground. Was a touch by Brisbane. Yes, it was. So a knock on. And it will be a Warriors scrum feed. 5 short of halfway. 16 block. Warriors touchline. Johnny Gibbs.
2: Well, this has been amazing because Brisbane have not had any field position whatsoever in this first half. It's 16-0. But statistically, with what you see in games, it should seriously be 36-0 because they've had 72% of the ball, the Warriors, 28% to the Brisbane Broncos, and that's not on dropping the ball from Brisbane. They just had no ball. Brisbane has completed it in excess of 80% and the Warriors in excess of 90%. The inequity there is amazing.
0: Here's the Warriors going short side left to Capewell. Yeah, but the Warriors have had 22 sets. Brisbane just 9. Here's Warriors now. Comes right to The second roll by Monga. He's caught 28 out from the goal line. 3 minutes left in the bin for Carrigan. 6 minutes 30 left in the half with the Warriors up 16-0. And they're 18 metres out from the goal line. The ball's going to be played. It is now to Egan. Comes to the left to Ford. Short ball by Monga. He's caught 10 metres away. Last tackle, Warriors. 13 on 12, remember. Played to Egan. Goes left to Marty Martin. Puts a little stab kick. Coming through is Capewell. Yeah, he got it down. That's a try to KP. It's 20-1 Warriors. 6 minutes 10 to go in the half. Perfect little stab kick and a great chase by Kurt Capewell. We've seen that a few times over the years. Warriors 20, Brisbane 0. Kick to come for the team from across the ditch.
1: Yeah, well, the Warriors just having too much field position. Beautiful little play here from the Warriors. I thought they should have went right on this occasion. I felt the Broncos had the defence right. They had all the numbers correct. They just didn't look for the kick. Reece Walsh couldn't get himself into a position. And it was a nice little touch there. Goes through the line. Kurt Capewell pushing up in the left edge back row there. Gets a perfect bounce. Gets it down two hands. And puts more points on the board for the New Zealand Warriors. 20-0. Still a kick to come. 5.5 minutes left on the clock.
0: They might be heading to that score line you mentioned earlier, John Gibbs.
2: Yeah, with that dominance, they had to score that. And to Murray Martin, that was a great little kick there in the last play. Capewell, we know that he had.

0: He's after balls like that. As you said, Andrew, he's done it on so many occasions. And it was to Mario Martin over the other side that threw the long, loopy pass that went to DWZ before his Superman dive. Of course, he's doing the job with Tanner Boyd going down with an ACL injury.
1: And happened very early in the game. Here's Tane Tuipeki. 18 out, 12 or 13 in from touch, western side. He strikes it, likes it, kicks the goal. Tane Tuipeki is 3 from 4. Warriors 22, Brisbane 0 after Newcastle 36 thrashed the Gold Coast 12. 4 minutes 45 left in the half and just over a minute left with Carrigan in the bin. So it'll be a full set again. 13 on 12 around the grounds. Full time New South Wales Cup. Parramatta 20 defeated St George Illawarra 12. That brings an end to the New South Wales Cup magic round. Queensland Cup, still South Logan 8 leading the PNG Hunters 4. Third quarter AFL, St Kilda 65 leading Richmond 46. And half time in the netball, Adelaide Thunderbirds 33, Melbourne Mavericks 24 after the Swifts upset West Coast Fever in Perth 63-57. So, here's the kickoff. Taken in the in-goal area by Harris Tabita, gives it right. And it's Van Bonga with a strong return, taken 10 out from his own goal line. Ball's going to be played and it comes right to Capewell. He's caught 15 out from his own line. Now dummy half Egan, hasn't he been good again? Wade Egan went right to Jackson Ford and this time he's dealt with by the defence. Shoved back by Hunt and Jordan Rickey. 16 out from his own line, both back rowers there for Brisbane in the middle of the park. Egan sends it right. Halasima tackle. 24 out from his own goal line. Played to Egan again. Comes back left to Clark. And another good run by Aaron Clark. In heavy traffic. He stands at the tackle. 13 short of halfway. Played on the last to Egan. Comes to the left. Janelle Harris-Tabita with a left foot kick. And it's down the throat of Phil Coates. He takes it. 22 out from his own goal line. Returns it into Pompey and Cam Pereira. And he's going to be tackled 32 metres out from his own line and 15 in from touch western side. They work it to the left. Reece Walsh got the pass away to Carapani. He scored outside his 30 and he's a penalty against the Warriors. Assumed for a high tackle against Alasima. So a penalty goes to Brisbane, their first of the day. 32 out from their own line. Adam Reynolds shoots for touch on the eastern side. That's a great kick. 10 metres in Warriors half. It is 22-0 Warriors and it's back 13 on 13.
2: Well, this is the best set the Broncos are going to have on the Warriors line. And it'd be nice if they can get some points here, make a game of it. If they get some points here, they'll be confident going into the second half.
1: So Carrigan off the field. Warriors scored 2 converted tries. 30 metres out, Pates. Goes right to Reynolds. Runs at the line. Dummy inside. And a stupid penalty given away by Ford, pushing a Bronco down. Jaden Hunt. So an obvious penalty there to Brisbane. That was as silly as the one Jordan Rickey gave away earlier. 3 minutes left in the half. And the Warriors still, even 22-0, we know what Brisbane can do when they're well behind. Yeah, don't want to let the foot off the pedal here, especially just before half-time and give Brisbane a sniff. So from the tap, Brisbane get to within 19 metres centre field southern end. The ball played by the Broncos. Comes to the left, Ezra Mann. Turns it into Jaden Hunt. And he's going to be tackled about 15 metres out from the line. Brisbane a rare chance in this half. Pakes goes right to Mann. Plays out the back of Reynolds to Walsh. Lovely. Oh, Jesse Arthurs gets clocked by, was it Cam Pereira? Players come in from everywhere. Instantly a penalty to Brisbane for the high tackle. It may be one of those that look more dramatic live than it actually is. We'll wait and see how it looks on the big screen. And it is Alfiano Cam Pereira.
2: Hits the ball and fires up. Does not hit his head. Hits the ball up and fires up. It will be a penalty because his hand comes underneath on the second play of that tackle. Hits the arm at the
1: it went ball, from shoulder.
2: Then bounces up and hits his head. So it'll be a penalty, but I don't think it'll be anything else.
1: Yeah.
2: But it should be.
1: It is one of those, Lou, isn't it, that look really dramatic live.
2: Yeah.
1: But not so dramatic when you look at the replay. And he's been called out, Alfiano Cam Pereira.
3: Bounces up.
1: Let's have a listen.
3: Slides up. Yeah, no, I appreciate that, but you're less the ground. The trajectory is always upwards, so there's a high level of carelessness and a risk of injury.
2: That'll
3: you're
2: do, mate.
3: And in the bin for 10.
1: And in the bin. Down to the touchline, John Gibbs.
2: Touch.
0: Well, look, it's a little bit harsh, but I can understand it because he's got to have you know, respect for the welfare of his opposition player. And by running in like that, he's always a chance of going up. And that's exactly what he did. The player could have sustained an injury. But now we've got a ball game on if the Broncos can score here right now.
2: There's a lot of could-haves, though.
1: So here's the tap taken, 10 metres out. And the ball's going to be played. It comes from right to left. Ben Hunt. Now it's Adam Reynolds away to Jaden Hunt. He's caught 10 out from the Warriors goal line with 2 minutes left in the half. Warriors down to 12 men. Ben Hunt goes up inside right. Tackle made here on Tolte. 3 out. Time off, says the referee. What's happened now?
2: Wade Egan. Wade Egan went down all funny. A little bit concussion here. I reckon he's going to go up for HIA.
3: Very concerned for him.
1: He's very concerned.
3: Tackle 3, Ben.
1: He's with the trainer now, Wade Egan. With 1 minute 55 on the clock. Oh, that was one of those head-on-hip situations from Wade Egan.
3: You'll play the ball here.
1: Luciano Camperera in the bin for a high tackle on Jesse Arthurs. Wade Egan being looked at. These games can turn around so fast.
3: Tackle 3.
2: He's going to have to come off. Why don't you just take him off now?
1: Ball's played. Comes to the right to Adam Reynolds. Links up with Walsh. Cut out pass. It's not a good one. A diving effort there by Philip Coates. Went without it. Scooped up by Adam Pompey. And he's caught 9 out from the Warriors line. That really should have been a try to Brisbane. But it was an ordinary pass from Rhys Walsh. Plays it to Harris Tavita. He sends it right. And the Warriors are 12 metres out from their own line. Leading by 22 points to nil. Played by Halasima. Comes open side right. Watney Lesniak is floored. 14 out from his own line by Carrigan. Now Egan goes right again. The Warriors up over the 20. Watney Lesniak got a one-hander away to Egan. Double cut-out pass away to the right edge. As there's a high tackle from Brisbane. And it's another penalty to the Warriors. The high shot there came on Jackson Ford. So penalty Warriors. The penalty count is 10-3 to the Warriors. Warriors find touch. There's a Bronco down in back play. They find touch 10 metres short of halfway. We've got 53 seconds left on the clock. And from the tab restart, the Warriors creep 2 metres in Brisbane territory. Ball's going to be played away at Egan. It is now, and it comes to the left. To Murray Martin away to Viamonga. Shrugs away from Willison. A steal. Brilliantly done by the Broncos. They've got the ball back. Walsh sends a cut-out pass along the ground. Coates dives on that 2 short of halfway. Boy, your dead set can't look away. 30 seconds to go in the half. 22-0 Warriors. Played to Reynolds. Goes left to Arthurs. Knocked to the ground by Harris DeVita and two others, including Viamonga. And to Capewell. 3 metres in Warriors territory. Played to Hunt. Goes left, Carrigan out the back line to Ezra Mam. He linked up with support and they're 5 metres in Warriors half. Now Willison plays the ball. It comes to the open side right. Tolte to Reynolds. Cut out ball, finds Walsh. Walsh puts the fend, gets away from one. Puts in a kick from 30 metres out. Two of Peggy's back there and he just strolls over the western touchline to end the half. A half the Warriors have dominated. There's certainly been no shortage of drama. And the Warriors go into half-time, leading Brisbane 20... Just turn myself off. 22 points to nil, having scored 4 tries. Now for the Warriors, tries to Dallin Watney-Jelezniak. That was in the 13th minute. Aaron Clark in the 22nd. Wade Egan in the 28th. Kurt Capewell in the 34th. Tane Tuopiki, 3 goals from 4 attempts. Alfiano Camperera, sin bin in the 38th minute for a high...

0: Let's check in on the touchline, Jonty Gibbs.
1: Yeah, that was a little bit sloppy by Carl Pereira. Like Dallin Watini's Lesniak going for six in a row against the Broncos. Now he's going to have the ordinary record of 59 games, 59 tries. He's not going to be ahead of the clock.
0: Yeah, try until next week, I suppose. Here's Brisbane. 11 metres short of halfway. Ball play now, and it comes to the right. Through hands, Hunt to Reynolds. Drifts across field. Ball touched in flight, and it's an offside against the Warriors. It went forward, and it's going to be a Brisbane ball. The scrum feet. Harris DeVita was coming through, took it in front. So a knock on Warriors. Brisbane scrum feet, 10 short of halfway, 90 seconds to go. Warriors 42, Broncos 12.
2: Yeah, they're blowing time off here, have they?
0: Nope. Yep.
2: Nope.
0: Clock ticking, Luai.
2: See if the Broncos can come up with something. Just here, I'd like to see him come up with a mad little play just to finish.
0: When the deal ends done, you got to know
2: when to blow.
0: No, don't know when to blow him. You know that. It's constantly. The late, great Kenny Rogers, because they've written a song or two about you. Ezra Mam goes left to Guimat Chabasaki. Caught 4 metres short of halfway. 1 minute left. 20 in from the Western touchline. Ben Hunt, dummy half. Sends it right to Willison. And he's going to be tackled 9 metres in Warriors territory. Plays the ball. And Hunt goes right. Carrigan to Reynolds. Tackled 37 away from the Warriors line. You with Luke Lewis, John Gibbs. I'm Andrew Moore. NRL Sunday. Magic round here in Brisbane. As now Walsh turns the ball on the inside. Strong run here, Willison. Over the 20. Beat another one. Finally taken 8 metres out from the goal line. Dummy half, Ben Hunt. How long to go? 25 seconds. Come to the left. Reece Walsh steps. Dropped the ball onto his toe. Dived on by the Warriors. Not on Brisbane. And that'll be all with 17 seconds to go. And a roar from the Warriors fan base. And it ends up, Reece Walsh, I believe, gives the referee a golf call. And it's a penalty to the Warriors. 10 metres out from their own line. And the Warriors faithful love that time off. 3 seconds left. Bronco down in back play, it's all going on.
2: Well, that's Wilson, I think, down in back play from that carry. But he is struggling. No one wants to finish this game. There's 3 seconds left on the clock, they got a penalty. Everyone wants to just shake hands and get on with it.
0: Could I suggest you may want to do something?
2: Just let him take the tap and kick it dead.
0: So he's still down, that Broncos player, to his feet now. So after the game, boy, it's almost 6:05. We'll get one interview, and then we'll get some highlights, and we'll give you a news break, and that'll give Gibbsy time to get up here for the Penrith Dragons game.
2: You got an accidental knee from Sam Healy, just in the eye as he was going down the ground. That's why he's coming off of a HIA.
0: All right, with 3 seconds to go, 42-12. Shout out to our colleague Brett Sprigg. This is a Spriggy game. It's gone for a good 2 hours. And now they're sorting it out. Well, he's taking his time, rightly so. Xavier Willison coming from the field. Down to you on the touchline, Johnny Gibbs.
1: Yeah, not good. He's in a lot of pain, and this has been, they're waiting for him to go off the field, then I'll take the tap. The players did all want to, you know, do it. But nevertheless, it's Va'ar Semu, by the way. They kick it backwards, that's the end of the game. So, a frantic finish.
0: And they win 42-12. For all the drama and the stoppages, the Warriors were really, really good. They've beaten Brisbane 42-12 here at Lang Park. For the Warriors, tries to Dallin Watney-Zelezniak in the 13th minute, Aaron Clark in the 22nd, Wade Egan in the 28th, Kurt Capel in the 34th, Ali Leotower in the 45th, Tamati Martin in the 48th, and Watney-Zelezniak again, a long intercept try in the 69th minute. 5 goals from 6 attempts detained to Apiki, 2 from 2, Chanel Harris-Tavita, Afiano Camperera, Sinbin, 38th minute, for a high tackle on Jesse Arthurs. 4 restarts, 1 unsuccessful challenge. For Brisbane, 2 tries to Adam Reynolds in the 42nd and 53rd minutes. Reynolds 2 from 2. And Pat Carrigan, Sinbin for repeat infringements in the 27th minute. 2 successful challenges, 4 restarts. And the penalty count, 13-5 to the Warriors, who led 22-0 at halftime. They

0: minute by 42 points to 12. The crowd officially two games into the day, 50,386. So a mighty performance by the Warriors. Still to come, top of the table, Penrith taking on St George Illawarra. As I'm searching from the crew down, I can see Gibbsy. And it looks like Tamati Martin is being approached by Jonty and Ralph after he came on the field pretty early on. Tanner Boyd, that's the massive blow for the Warriors. He suffered a suspected ACL injury, and they can normally tell that pretty quickly. Very early in the game, he will be done for the year, Tanner Boyd. So Tamari Martin came into the halves and was fantastic. Played a great game for the Warriors. But what is the long-term forecast for the Warriors without Tanner Boyd? And Tamari Martin just in discussions with Brisbane's veteran captain, Adam Reynolds, here in the centre of Lang Park. Just before we go down, Lewin, you're about to leave us, but Brisbane, a quick comment on their performance.
1: Oh, it just come down to their very first half. And the discipline is just... It was horrible for them, and that really set up the Warriors. And Warriors made them pay 22 points at nil at halftime. It's very hard to come back from.
0: All right, let's go down to you right now, John Gibbs.
2: Yeah, to Murray Martin. Great game. And I seem to think you've had a bit of luck here in Magic Round, and this was another great display. You mightn't have expected to get on at all, let alone so early in this game.
3: Yeah, I was in that role, that six-man bench sort of thing, and I've actually training a little bit of everywhere this week, and Webby just said if there was any injuries to half or fullback, I'll go on there, or depending on how, if there was any injury somewhere else, sort of the positives of having that six-man bench. But yeah, I did not expect to come on that early, especially I'm feeling for Tanner because he's been playing so well and all the bit of drama that's been going on, and he's been playing well, and you don't want to see stuff like that. And usually

0: I just enjoy playing footy wherever it is. I had my first game back last week playing cup, and I still enjoy that. So, you know, any time you get to put on this jersey and play on this round, it's special. But, yeah, I just enjoy playing footy, man.
1: It's amazing how it happened, because Tanner, it looks like it may be an ACL injury, so that could be the season. But Tanner's re-signed, Luke Metcalf's off. You're going to be in the prime position now. You might have a big role in a side that is going so well.
0: Yeah, well, I think that's the positive we have. We still got Luke for the rest of the year. So we've got... we talked about it actually this week on how important the depth of the squad is. Like, things like that happen, and it's about the next man up sort of thing. And depending on how it goes, like, we know what kind of player Luke is. It gives him a good opportunity, depending on which way Webby wants to go. But I'm happy to do whatever. I just enjoy playing footy.
1: And you put in a good kick, set up another try. But 22-0 at half time, you had the bulk of possession. You knew that they could come back, and they scored so early through Adam Reynolds.
0: Straight away, and we talked about it, how that's going to affect us. Just trying to play that 7 minutes with 12, and if there's any team that can come back, it's the Broncos, and how they can move the ball. So, yeah, there's things we can fix up. There's definitely things we can fix up, but all in all, I thought we put in a pretty good performance. But I think those 7 minutes with... Hey, my man. The 7 minutes with 12 players really took the juice out of us. But in saying that, we stood up and done the job in the end.
1: Well played. Go the Wasps. Done everyone here proud. Thank you.
0: Up the Wasps.
2: Yeah, Tam Arnie Martin with John Gibbs, who will now make his way up to the broadcast box. Luke Lewis, we need your ABC Player of the Year points.
3: Yeah, oh, look, it was a good game. It was obviously all Warriors dominated, but I went Wade Egan for three. Thought he was brilliant in dummy half. He just played so good. Aaron Clark was my two in that first 40 minutes. Absolutely outstanding. And then I went Tane Tuipeke for his compliments to the games as well. I thought he was great all over the park and very good under the high ball. And his carries and his work ethic for the side was amazing.
2: He always seems to get a point or two, Tuipeke. He's been great for them at fullback. Remembering that Chance Nickel, Klukestar and Roger Tuivasa-Sheck are both out.
3: Yeah, correct. He's filled in. He's done a great job. And, yeah, he's really obviously helping this Warriors side, you know, become a great team. It's sitting second spot now, equal second with the Panthers.
2: All right, you go deal with your nose.
3: Yeah, love you.
2: All right, love you too, mate. I'll catch you somewhere later on. And of course, next weekend, full time Warriors 42, Brisbane 12. 3 points Wade Egan, the Warriors hooker. 2 points going to Aaron Clark, and 1 point to fullback Tane Tuipeke. The crowd for that second game, 50,386. Earlier, Newcastle 36, defeated Gold Coast 12. And why don't we, before we head to the ABC newsroom, remembering Penrith and St George Illawarra to come, go through the highlights of the opening two games on the final day of Magic Round.
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6: The Titans wearing the Charger strip. On the charge early here. As Campbell beats Bye. Bye's taken down by the Knights defence. Only 3 metres out. Pascoe out of dummy half. Scores a try. Gold Coast is in. What a blunder on the first kick from Newcastle not to defuse it. To the right, Pascoe to Kinney. Intercept from Marshu. Harbour Bridge pass has pinched by the Corn Road Flyer for the Knights. He's got 30 to go, 20 to go. Campbell's chasing. Marshu wins. And Knights go to the lead. And make it 9 tries in the last 2 and a bit games for the former Titans Flyer, now re-signed Knight, Greg Marshu. 5 metres from the Knights line. Titans hot on the attack to the southern end. Furmore chucks it to right and centre field. Campbell onto Bye, flat ball, Fodawaker. Nice tackle, Crossland, and also there from Saylor. Now a hit and spin from Moran. One man to the left of the play the ball. Kurt Moran scored. I'm going to play it out there on the right. Blindside, Gagai. No one was there. Gagai charges 12 metres for the most cunning of Dane Gagai moments at the Cauldron, which may have sealed it for the Knights. From Brown to Ponga to Young, and Dom Young scores a hat-trick in Magic Round for Newcastle. He's emulated the feats of Jason Saab yesterday. Anytime you score a hat-trick's a good time, but when you do it when all of the footy festivals around you, Dom Young goes in for a third time for the Knights.
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2: Last tackle, Warriors a metre away. Egan goes right to Tamani Munn. It was a terrible pass by

0: Superman. And with 99.5% of his body over the touch and goal line, BWZ gets it down. What a finish.
1: 7 metres out from the goal line. Set, restart, too slow on the play of the ball. The Warriors third. It comes to the right. Clark, he doubles, goes himself. Beats one, he's over to score. So they were denied by knock-on. They didn't have to wait too long. A try is scored by Aaron Clark.
2: Egan, dummy.
0: Goes himself from dummy half. He took Tolte over with him and scores an easy try. Wade Egan, what a good player he is. 12 minutes 50 to go in the half. 9 more minutes for Brisbane without Pat Carrigan.
1: Jordan Ricky got the pass away.
0: And they're coming back on the inside arm. There's a pass back on the inside again. And that's a great try for Brisbane. Finished off by Adam Reynolds. Terrific handiwork. And is this the start of the comeback?
1: And now it's a lost ball. Picked up by the Warriors. They get to within a metre of the line and dive over to score.
0: Unbelievable. Try scored by Leah Tower.
1: And now taken by two others, including Carrigan. 40 out from the goal line.
0: Wade Egan at a dummy half. Straight through. He gets the pass away to his left. And Tamati Martin streaks away to score a try.
1: Goes to the left with a floating cutout pass. Intercepted by what Major Lesniak.
0: He's over the 30 to 40. Ben Hunt, Salt Lake, the chasing. So is Bam over the 20. The 10. What Major Lesniak dies. And scores a try. He knew it. He wanted the spectacular finish. And he came up with it, Dallin Watney-Zelezniak. 11 and a half to go. Warriors 40, Brisbane 12. Game, set, bingo, the Warriors are going to win.
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7: Hello, this is ABC News with David Rollins. A Perth man who was killed by a shark while spearfishing off WA's Rottnest Island yesterday has been identified. Pip Waller has the details.
8: 38-year-old Stephen Mattaboni was spearfishing about 1 kilometre off the Rottnest Island coast when he was bitten and received what police described as horrific injuries. Despite CPR being administered by friends and paramedics, he could not be revived. Mr. Mattaboni is being remembered as a one-of-a-kind gentleman who leaves behind two daughters. His wife says he was an avid fisherman who lived and breathed the ocean and was fiercely loyal and generous. In a statement posted to social media, the Kingsley Football Club in Perth's North, where Mr. Mattaboni was a member, said he was one of the most genuine people you could meet, with a smile and presence that lit up the room.
7: The federal opposition leader says some permanent residents will have to make a choice on becoming Australian citizens if they want to continue accessing forms of welfare. Angus Taylor used his budget reply or budget in reply speech on Thursday to announce that under a coalition government, many forms of welfare would be reserved for Australian citizens only. It's prompted a backlash from some migrant groups who say that taking up Australian citizenship could force them to give up citizenship elsewhere if other countries don't allow dual citizenship. Mr. Taylor says permanent residents in that situation will have to make a call.
9: We must attach privileges to Australian citizenship. That's what we're proposing here. And we allow continued dual citizenship. But ultimately, some people will have to make a choice. But if you want the full access, if you want the full privileges of being a citizen, you must commit to the country. We'll commit back.
7: Hundreds of people have attended a pro-Palestinian rally in Brisbane to mark the 78th anniversary of the Nakba. The annual event commemorates Palestinians' loss of land in the 1948 war that followed the creation of the State of Israel. Justice for Palestine spokeswoman Rima Naji says attendance has been increasing in recent years.
10: Before this immediate genocide, I remember some small crowds where we'd have a Nakba commemoration of only 50 people attending. But now this movement has grown so much because what we've witnessed over the past 2.5 years is something that no one can unsee.
7: Israel denies committing genocide in Gaza. Russian officials say at least three people have been killed and 12 injured in a wave of Ukrainian drone attacks on Moscow and other parts of the country. Larry Buttrose has the story.
2: Authorities say the 12 injured were mostly near the entrance to a Moscow oil refinery, but the capital's mayor says the technology of the refinery was not damaged. Ukraine has been increasingly targeting Russian oil infrastructure in aerial attacks. Russia's defense ministry says 556 drones were downed over the country, including the Moscow region, overnight and into the morning. The three dead were a woman, as well as two men, killed at two locations north of the capital. Moscow's vulnerability to drone attack was highlighted with the recent Victory Day parade in Red Square scaled down, partly out of concern about aerial attacks.
7: Back home, and police are investigating the suspicious death of a man in Sydney's northwest overnight. Digby Worthmuller reports.
11: Emergency services were called to Crane Road and Castle Hill at around 2:40 this morning, following reports a man had been heard shouting from the balcony of a unit complex. Paramedics later located and treated a 44-year-old man suffering serious injuries in a garden outside the property, but he died at the scene. Police have established a crime scene and detectives say the death is being treated as suspicious. Anyone with information into this incident is urged to contact police.
7: Bulgaria has won the Eurovision Song Contest for the first time, with artist Dara taking home the top prize. The 27-year-old topped both the public and jury vote with her track Bangaranga in a nail-biting conclusion, soaring ahead of Israel in second and Romania in third to score a massive 516 points. Australia was touted as a potential favourite. However, Delta Goodrum's Eclipse ultimately took fourth spot. Winner Dara says she's proud to put Bulgaria on the pop music map.
12: To show that we have good artists that deserve international attention, and I'm really, really happy and grateful.
7: And in the AFL, the winners so far today have been Fremantle and St Kilda. ABC News.
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1: One game to go. Thanks for sticking with us. Magic Round 2026 here on ABC Sport. John Gibbs has joined me in the broadcast box. Zane Bojack down on the touchline. I'm Andrew Moore with St Louis home to rest. And we've got Penrith and St George Illawarra coming up. For Penrith, second rower Luke Garner to the bench, Isaac Tungall to start. For the Dragon scratch, Tyrell Sloan replace him with Hayden Buchanan. Next week, incidentally, round 12 of the NRL season kicks off Thursday night in Canberra. Canberra Raiders against the Dolphins. Coverage from 7 p.m. on ABC Listen. Friday night, only one game. It'll be an 8 o'clock kickoff. Myself, Louie and Gibbsy will be on air from 7 at Stadium Australia for Canterbury Bankstown against Melbourne. Then on Saturday, we're on air from 2 o'clock at Cogra. And Scott Sorensen, the Penrith forward, who we're about to call, he will join us in the box for the pre-game show for his debut with us on ABC Sports. St George Illawarra against the Warriors. 7:30 at Brookvale, Manly Warringah plays Gold Coast. Then on Sunday, we're in the studio from midday till 4, and at 4 o'clock, North Queensland plays South Sydney at Townsville Stadium. Buys for the Roosters, Newcastle, Brisbane, Penrith, West Tigers, Cronulla, Sutherland and Parramatta as we get into State of Origin mode. First things first, the Penrith Panthers, who come into the day on top of the NRL table against the winless St George Illawarra Dragons. And Gibbsy has done very, very well to make his way up here during the highlights and news in very heavy traffic. Gibbsy, welcome back up here, mate, for the last game, first v last.
17: Yeah, thank you, Andrew, and looking forward to this game just because of almost for morbid reasons to see what's
1: going on. The intrigue.
17: Absolutely, and we know that they've lost 13 straight. The Dragons, going back to last year, they've been having a terrible run. But incredibly, just to, I suppose, illustrate how things can change in the world of rugby league, these two teams have played on 41 occasions. Currently,

0: There's 21 wins to the Dragons and 20 wins to the Panthers. So the Dragons have a dominant record in their history, which I find absolutely incredible. But I would say that after tonight, it will be 21 apiece.
1: Well, Penrith has won four of the last five. Zane Bojack is down on the touchline as Damien Cook with his family lead the Dragons out for the 250th game. Zane, oh, good evening. Thanks for sticking around.
2: Yeah, my pleasure, Maury. And it's not just Damien Cook out there with his family. I can tell you that Scott Sorensen's family's out here awaiting his arrival for his 150th game. And his son is a dead set, dead ringer of Scotty, can I tell you. Looking forward to this game, Maury. It's 21 degrees. I actually need a coat. I didn't think I was going to be here this long. And I am struggling down here. The field looks still okay, even after eight games of football over the weekend, including Women's Origin. But I tell you what, looking forward to this contest. I don't expect Penrith to be troubled, and I think Nathan Cleary might get an early mark with Origin coming up very shortly.
1: All right, I'll be monitoring your teeth chattering down there. The Dragons looking like the Illawarra Steelers today. They head to the southern end, fullback and captain Clint Gutherson. The wingers Setu Tu and Christian Tuipulotu back in the team. Setters Moses Suli and Val Holmes. 5'8 Daniel Atkinson, halfback is back. Kyle Flanagan, lock Ryan Couchman. Second row is Hamish Stewart and Dylan Egan. Front row is Toby Couchman and Loco Junior Pacifica Tonga. The hooker Damien Cook and the bench Luciano Leilua, Emre Gula, Josh Kerr, Blake Laurie, Lycan Tingtongia and Hayden Buchanan. Coach Dean Young, the Panthers, they're at the northern end of the ground. Fullback Dylan Edwards, wingers Tom Jenkins and Brian To'o. Centres Paul Alamotti and Casey McLean, who Louis would have on the wing for New South Wales as Scott Sorensen leaves with his beautiful family, including their bub only a few weeks old. 5'8 Blaze Talangi, halfback Nathan Cleary, lock Isaiah Yeo. Second row is Isaac Tungor and Isaiah Papali'i. Front row is Lindsay Smith and Moses Liotta. Hooker Freddie Lussick. And the bench, Jack Cogger, Scott Sorensen in game number 150. Liam Henry, who will join him at the Perth Bears next year. Luke Garner, Billy Phillips and Billy Scott. Coach Ivan Cleary. Referee, the youngster Jared Cole with Liam Kennedy and Belinda Sharp. The touch judges, Grant Atkins in the bunker. Penrith to kick off. Dragons to get first use of the footy. Let's go here on ABC Sport as Dylan Edwards sends it into the in-goal area and the Dragons get first use of the footy as the ball comes away to Pacifica Tonga. He's going to be caught 12 metres out from his own goal line. St George Illawarra running right to left. Have the ball through Emre Gula. He's caught 22 metres out from his own goal line. He'll play the ball to Damien Cook. He sends it right edge. And this time it comes away to Hamish Stewart. He's caught 31 metres out from his own goal line. Back towards centre field they go through Couchman. He's caught 10 short of halfway. Three Panthers defenders there, Yo Liotta and Lindsay Smith. Damien Cook goes left to Ryan Couchman. And he's going to be taken about a metre in Penrith territory. Decent enough first set here from St George Illawarra. Played on the last and the kick off the boot of Daniel Atkinson. He sends it down to the left wing of Tom Jenkins, and Milky has it. 9 out from his own line. Really good chase by the Dragons. And Jenkins tackle 14 out from his own line. 1 minute gone, no score. As now Penrith have the footy. Comes open side right from Talangi to McLean. He's caught 19 out from his own goal line for Penrith. Plays it. They work it short side left to Papali'i. Got a one-hander away to Talangi. Goes on a stepping run, does Blaze. But down he goes. 27 out from his own line. 10 in from the eastern touchline. Played to Lussick. He sends it right to Lindsay Smith. He's contained. 32 metres out from his own goal line. Penrith with a footy. Lussick to the right. Isaiah Yeo, sure to be named tomorrow morning as Blues State of Origin captain. Caught 8 short of halfway. And it comes on the last to Cleary. He puts right boot the ball right down to the left wing. Claimed 14 metres out from the line by Gutherson. Playing at fullback. He drifted to the left and read it well. But he's claimed 23 out from his own line. 2 minutes gone. John Gibbs, a scoreless start.
0: Well, no mistakes to either side. You've got to say, I was impressed with what St George Illawarra did with their opening set. They carried the ball into the half of Penrith and then put up a kick. That was a really good effort. But keeping it up is the problem for them.
1: Val Holmes gives he tackled 12 short of halfway. Plays the ball to Cook. He sends it to the left edge as St George Illawarra get within 5 of the halfway line. Played now. Comes centre field right to Couchman. He's caught 5 metres in Penrith territory. Plays it now. In fact, that was Ryan Couchman. Kick downfield by Atkinson. Gee, it's a high kick down to Dylan Edwards. He has the catch. 12 out from his own goal line. Returns it to the 20, and that's where he'll play it. 2 minutes 30 gone. No score on the board. Now Talangi out of dummy half. Scoots into the defence, but he's claimed 28 metres out.

From his own goal line at the northern end, Freddie Lussick awaits, comes open side right to Brian To'o, and it's a set restart. The first one inside the 10 against St. George Illawarra, going to Penrith. Now Lussick, he sends the ball right to Liotta. He's taken five short of halfway. About 20 in from the western touchline, Penrith with a footy. Centre field left they go, Penrith into Dragons territory. Ryan Couchman amongst the defenders with Pacifica Tonga. Now Lussick goes left, Yoda Cleary, then away to Isaiah Papali'i, beat the first Atkinson. Claimed though, 33 out from the St. George Illawarra line. Two tackles left, Penrith. Lussick goes right to Lindsay Smith, plays it out the back to Yoda Cleary. Then he links up with Isaac Tungor. He ran through Flanagan, now caught about 21 metres out from the goal line. Last play, St. George Illawarra. And it's off the boot of Cleary. It's a horrible looking kick. Went right across field, taken by Jenkins. He spews it up behind him. Scooped up now by the Panthers' Isaiah Yeo. He

0: Line out from their own goal line. 4 minutes gone, no score. Down to the touchline, Zane Bojack, as the Dragons make a break. Down that right touchline and have it over the 30. Down to you, Zano.
1: Yeah, Setu too, making his mark already in this match. I tell you what, I like the intensity early on from the Dragons. Maury, they're getting into the Panthers both defensively and now with the ball in hand.
0: Yeah, so far, so good. As it comes, open side left for St George Illawarra.
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4: Hello, it's great to be with you and I hope you're enjoying your weekend. In a moment, we're heading to New Zealand for some epic stargazing. Then we'll look at a new documentary that calls for dingoes to be back to country. You'll have a chance, of course, at claiming bragging rights when we play the quiz next hour. Later, we'll learn a thing or two from how nuns and monks used to cope with loneliness in the 17th century before the word even existed. And niche jobs. What's it like to master the art of cheese making? We'll meet a veteran in the craft who's been fromaging for over 30 years.
3: Evenings.
4: So what do you see when you look up into the night sky? Is it full of stars for you, or are you maybe like me in a city with too much light pollution? Tell me what the stargazing's like in your town by calling me on 1300 800 222 or texting 0467 922 702. Across the ditch, a tiny town of just a few hundred people called Naseby in New Zealand's South Island has just become the country's first officially recognised dark sky community, a title more than a decade in the making. With almost no light pollution, the stars there are so bright, locals say it feels like stepping into the universe itself. Sounds really lucky. Paul Bishop runs stargazing tours in Naseby and joins us now. Paul, welcome to National Weekend Evenings.
5: Yeah, thanks very much, Serene. Thanks for having me along.
4: Oh, it's great to have you with us. What makes Naseby such a special place to look at the night sky?
5: It's purely what you said, actually, Serene. It's just so dark. We've got no light pollution. The lighting in town.

0: and above whatever little light there is down there anyway. That's
1: No,
0: one of the
1: go
0: things
1: on.
0: That makes it so great.
1: Yeah.
0: Yeah, it's one of the amazing things that makes it so great.
1: What can people actually see?
0: Pretty much everything. On tours, I show people the usual, double stars, galaxies.
1: Hey, that's
0: clusters,
1: not usual
0: nebulae.
1: For me, Paul. You say the usual double star for someone who lives in an urban. Yeah, I'm like, what do people say? Oh, the usual. I'm like, what's a double star?
0: Usual, yeah. Yeah, so sorry. I say the usual. That was sorry. I shouldn't have said that.
1: No, I don't mean
0: usual
1: it like that.
0: For my tours.
1: I love that. Don't apologize at all. I mean that in a wonderful sense. In the sense that I'm like, I don't know what a double star is. I want to know what a double star is because, like I said, maybe for many of us, including myself, so much light pollution. So a star here and there is really all, just a few stars here and there is what we're seeing. So it's really great to hear what the usual is, such as a double star. So keep going.
0: Yeah, well, it's difficult to say, but I can show people pretty much an example of every variety of object that there is almost.
1: Okay.
0: I think the Southern Hemisphere offers a lot more than the Northern Hemisphere. I mean, some people might argue against that, but I am from the Northern Hemisphere. As you can probably tell.
1: Yes.
0: I do prefer the southern sky, but I mean, there are lovely examples in the northern hemisphere as well of all these objects that I show people. But it's quite sad to think that I don't know what the percentage is now, but I believe it's somewhere above 80% of the world's population just don't see a dark sky at night.
1: Yeah, wow.
0: 80%. So we're quite privileged in the southern hemisphere.
1: Yeah, for sure. So you mentioned double stars. What is a double star?
0: It's basically, I used the wrong terminology there, really, okay. I suppose. A double star could be two stars that look close together.
1: Okay.
0: But they might not actually be close together. Mm. A binary star is actually two stars that orbit each other the same way as the moon and the Earth do.
1: Yeah, right.
0: So when I said double, I should have really said binary. They actually orbit each other.
1: Okay.
0: Because most people look up and they see single stars. They think stars are single stars.
1: Mm.
0: Most stars are not on their own. They're actually in a multiple star system.
1: Wow.
0: So that's nothing that special to look at. It does give people appreciation that, well, not every single star you see up there is a single star. Two-thirds of them aren't.
1: And what else are people seeing? Like constellations? I think I saw an image as well, like the Milky Way's quite prominent. Is that right?
0: Yes, it is. Yes, especially during the winter. It's quite fitting, I suppose, that you're interviewing me from Australia, because there was one tour, I had a bunch of Australians on the tour, and they pointed out the emu in the Milky Way. And that's basically, it's the clouds in the Milky Way, really, the dark patches of the Milky Way, which make the shape of the emu, sort of. And we're familiar with constellations being, stars making shapes.
1: Mm.
0: But some cultures see shapes in the dark areas of the Milky Way, and the emu is one of those shapes that you can see. But in the winter is the best time to see it, because it's the right orientation. It's nice and high. It streaks right up from the horizon up to overhead.
1: Mm. Paul, when did you first realize this place was perfect for stargazing?
0: Yeah, it's a strange story. I actually applied for a job at Tekapo, which is one of the biggest in New Zealand for star astrotourism. I applied for a job there as a tour guide, but I just simply couldn't afford to live there. it wasn't long after that that I realised, I heard that Naseby was applying for dark sky accreditation. And I thought, okay, I might have a look at that. So I met up with a few of the locals and decided to just come here and just start my business here, because I thought it's nice and dark. They're going for accreditation. Hopefully we'll get it within a year or two. I mean, it was 7 years after I arrived that we got it. It's just and it's a nice, quiet, peaceful town. The locals, everyone looks after each other. There's a real community spirit here. It's just a nice place to be.
1: And now, as you said, the town's now officially recognised as a dark sky community. What does that mean? Tell us about dark

0: Sky International?
1: Yeah, it's an organisation that was founded, I think, in 1988, and they're a sort of globally recognised authority on trying to promote areas to combat light pollution and preserve dark skies, dark night skies. And there are various categories of dark sky places. There are parks, reserves, sanctuaries, communities, and so on. And we're a community because we got the people living within the boundary. So we classify as a community. I can't remember what the classifications are or the requirements are for reserves and sanctuaries and so on. But we're actually a community.
0: Yeah, right. And it has to go on.
1: No, so what it means to us is that it's not just, that we're dark. We actually got recognition that we are dark and that we're trying to actually protect that.
0: Mm.
1: So that's what the accreditation actually means.
0: That's
1: we're trying
0: right.
1: to protect what we've got. I mean, a lot of areas have got it, but we've actually got something in place now, which is recognised. We have to submit an annual report now on, various things. Obviously dark sky readings that we have to take about every 3 months, for example.
0: Mm.
1: Examples of community involvement, education programs and things like that.
0: And do you have you're right. From what I read, the understanding is that yes, it awarded for like exceptional dedication to the preservation of the

0: readings that we have to take about every 3 months, for example. Mm. Examples of community involvement, education programs, and things like that.
1: And do you have, and yeah, you're right. From what I read, the understanding is that yes, it awarded for like exceptional dedication to the preservation of the night sky. Do you know why? Because I think I mentioned earlier it took a decade, like 10 years to achieve the status. I think you mentioned that you came in sort of 7 years. They had been trying to do it for 7 years afterwards. Do you know anything about that timing? Like, is that average or is that quite a lengthy? I mean, it sounds like a lengthy period of time.
0: It's a very lengthy period of time. And the people that kicked it off, they didn't realise it was going to be such a long journey, didn't realise what was involved. I think the biggest thing for us is a community means, I'm not sure on all of the aspects here, but a large factor is we've got to get a local council involved and they've got to pass, you know, they've got to accept it because we've got, you know, a community living within the boundary. We've got residents here, permanent residents. It has to go through certain procedures in council. And one of the things was getting the district plan revised for our lighting requirements, for example. And that doesn't happen every year. I don't know how often they do review the district plan. I'm not familiar with council policies and procedures, but that's probably the big reason. I'm not saying the council were a stumbling block. It's just that they have procedures and, you know, their reviews only every, you know, 2 years or 5 years or whatever. You don't update the district plan every year. So that was a big hurdle for us to get through, get the lighting policy the council, purely from a time period.
1: If you have just joined us, you're with me, Serene Damaki, on ABC Radio's National Weekend Evenings, where a tiny town called Naseby in New Zealand has just become the country's first dark sky community. I'm speaking with Paul Bishop, who runs stargazing tours in Naseby. Do you live in a place with incredible night skies? Let us know by calling 1300 800 222, or you can text 0467 922 702. In a tick, we'll get an idea of what reaction kind of visitors see when they see the skies for the first time and what these night sky tours are like.
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1: So, Paul, what is the reaction when visitors see these skies for the first time?
0: Most of them are actually blown away. I mean, some people don't really respond much, but most people do. I mean, I make a point of making sure that people realise that when they come to look down the telescope, that once they've had a look, that's not it. They can come back and have another look at the same object, because when I'm talking about something, you know, as the people are coming through, and I don't have big tours, but as the, you know, different observers come through, the first person might think, oh, I didn't notice that when, you know, when I've said something. So they come back and have another look. Right. So I try to give people the maximum amount of time. And I had several times I've had people say to me, wow, that's mind-blowing. And then they come back for a second look and they say the same thing on the same object. So it's, yeah, I think it's, I don't know what it is, to be honest. It's looking down the telescope at something where you look up in the sky and you can't see anything there, and you look down the telescope and it's absolutely full of stars. Or, you know, there's a galaxy there, or there's a nebula there or something.
1: Are there, I was going to ask, are there certain, you know, planets or stars that really stop people in their tracks?
0: There are. I mean, there's the obvious Jupiter and Saturn for planets. But, you know, when Venus, you know, people don't often think of Venus as showing a phase like the moon. And when Venus shows a thin crescent like the moon, people are quite astonished by that. Some people are. And there was a girl once, a young girl, I did a tour for kids and families up at the holiday park, local holiday park. And this girl looked down this telescope. I don't know how old she was. She was probably about six or something.

0: And she said, oh, wow, it's the moon. And it wasn't. It was Venus, but it was showing a really nice crescent.
1: Wow.
0: So, and people don't think of that. But in terms of other objects, yeah, people are quite the star clusters certainly capture a lot of people's imagination. And there are, we've got one of the nicest ones in the Southern Hemisphere. Well, in the Southern Hemisphere, we've probably got the nicest globular star cluster that there is visible from either hemisphere. A globular star cluster is great, basically just a tight ball of stars. Yeah, and we've got some beautiful nebulae here as well, which are big clouds of gas and dust. We've got quite a few objects that we can show people, and obviously distant galaxies as well. And I try to relate things, not in necessarily in terms of distance, because the numbers are so big, most people can't really grasp it. So I tend to explain things in terms of, well, when you're looking at this object, the light that we're seeing now left that object 10,000 years ago. It's been traveling for 10,000 years, and now it's reaching our eyes. And that tends to get people more appreciative of the distances involved. It varies, though, from group to group.
1: Yeah, it would. And I'd imagine the interaction would be quite something as well. And like you mentioned, things that people don't think about. And another thing that's something that many of us maybe barely think about is light pollution. Why does it matter so much?
0: Obviously vision. I mean, a lot of people have said to me, oh, yeah, sometimes we just go out and lie down, you know, on the grass in the garden and just look up, you know, the stars and just appreciate the stars. But when you think about it, you know, a lot of the time that humanity has been on the planet, you know, we haven't had all these artificial lights. So there's been a big connection with this night sky through, you know, all sorts of cultures over the centuries. And only recently is modern times light encroachment stopped that, encroached on that ancient connection with the sky. Yeah. I mean, a lot of cultures have their new year associated with certain events happening in the sky. And a lot of cultures also used to use the sky, the constellations and their positions as a calendar, effectively.
1: Mm.
0: You know, I mean, the Maori here have the Maori New Year starts at the rising of Matariki, which is the seven sisters or Pleiades, however you want to call it.
1: Mm.
0: When it rises at the same time as the sun, that's the start of the new year. Egyptians had the same with a different object, you know, the bright star Sirius. That was important to them. So there's been a lot of connection culturally, and, you know, calendar-wise, with the night sky.
1: And just Dougie on the text line says, absolutely a sweet city dweller, but I have a 25-acre hobby farm in Little Hartley in the Blue Mountains. No electricity, just candles and the bush TV, but the sky is absolutely full of diamonds, thousands of them, just really dreaming. And that's just Dougie. It's really, yes. Really nice to...
0: You will certainly have that over there. I mean, you've got some vast areas in Australia where there's just no population, haven't you? So, yeah, you will have that.
1: You'd have that. Do you need expensive equipment to appreciate the stars properly, Paul?
0: No, I don't think you do. Well, no, you don't. I know of a group here. I don't know if they're still running tours, but they don't use any visual aids. They don't use binoculars or telescopes.
1: Right.
0: But their tours are very different to mine. They gear their tours more around sort of mythology, I think, you know, things like that, and cultural significance, whereas mine are much more along the lines of public engagement, educational type bias. So it's nice to be able to delve a bit deeper into what's out there, and therefore telescopes. For me, telescopes are important. I don't think I could run a tour without using telescopes.
1: Mm, yeah. Okay.
0: And you don't need expensive equipment. I mean, if you want to use the basic telescope, which can give you a good view of most things, and it's not electronically controlled, it's just a hand-held,
1: on a tripod or yep.
0: Yeah, on a mount. You can get away with something, you know, less than $1,000.
1: Yeah. Is stargazing becoming more popular, like as a form of travel and tourism?
0: I think so. It's difficult to say. I mean, there's more awareness of it now, so there's more publicity. But whether that transfers into, you know, more engagement, I'm not sure. There's certainly a lot more publicity about it. It's in people's faces more these days, you know.
1: Yeah.
0: But and since we've got accreditation, and it was only, you know, the middle of last year, I couldn't say that I've seen an uptake in interest.
1: Right.
0: It doesn't seem to have been much different. But, of course, you know, we've had these weird things going on now in the world.
1: Yes.
0: Since February, whenever it was, which could affect people's travelling and what they want to spend their money on and so on. So it's difficult to gauge.
1: Yeah. And I guess finally then, Paul, if someone steps outside tonight and looks up, what's one thing you'd encourage them to notice? If they can.
0: Yeah, that's
1: because it's not going to be the usual binary star.
0: No.
1: Well, what can we?
0: With the naked eye, I mean, an appreciation of the Milky Way and our place within it would be quite special. Mm. And just try to imagine the expanse of that. I mean, it's, you know, the size of our Milky Way. It's not the biggest galaxy in the universe, but it's not the smallest. Mm. And it takes light 100,000 years to cross from one side to the other. Mm. And we can see it streaking up through the sky.
1: It's something.
0: And, you know, it's our home, you know. Mm. And we're on this planet. And really, can we really be the only ones here, you know, in the universe? I don't think so.
1: So it's looking up, having a look, just stopping, having a look, and it's thought-provoking. Paul, this whole conversation has been, and congratulations on the accreditation as well in terms of becoming a dark sky community. Thanks for joining us on the show tonight. Great to talk to you.
0: Yeah, likewise, Zareen. Thanks for having me on.
1: Thank you. Paul Bishop runs stargazing tours in the small town of Naseby in New Zealand. Someone asked me to spell it Nasebby on the text line. Thank you. All right, up next, we're back home here in Australia and talking dingoes. Can Australia learn to coexist with them?
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1: Have you ever seen a dingo? I want to hear about where and when. So give me a call, 1300 800 222, or send me a text on 0467 922 702 if you've ever seen a dingo. Our relationship with the canines is often misunderstood, but through a new documentary, Sonia Takau, founder of Dingo Culture, aims to reframe our perspective. The film, titled Mort, will be screening in select locations around Australia over May and June, and Sonia joins me now. Sonia, welcome to National Weekend Evenings. Hello.
7: Oh, yes. Hi.
1: Sorry. No, all good. Can
7: there
1: you hear
7: was
1: me?
7: A break in the phone call. Yes, I can.
1: Fair enough. Sonia, where did your love of dingoes begin?
7: Oh, I think it started from my childhood. You know, my mum's always played a part in rescuing native animals. But we, you know, and that we had an opportunity to raise a orphaned wild-born dingo pup that Dad had bought home. Somebody had cleared some trees out in the bush where he was working with one of the farmers, and he bought a little dingo home. So, we raised that, and it was probably one of the best experiences of our childhood. I know that when me and my siblings get together, we always reminisce about that time.
1: Mm. Where did the idea to make a documentary come from?
7: Well, for me, you know, it stems back from 15 years ago, it all started with a phone call to Queensland Parks and Wildlife Service for me here in North Queensland. I was on my way up to a meeting in Cairns, and I saw a beautiful, two beautiful dingoes on the side of the highway on the railway line. And I was quite shocked when I rang the office and they said that, you know, they would have to euthanize them if they sent out a couple of their rangers, because I wanted to see if they could relocate them. They were really close to town. And, so that sort of started my journey, I suppose, in investigating, you know, why would you kill

0: dingoes. And then I started to look into the legislation, and it was quite distressing for me as an Indigenous person, knowing that the dingoes are quite culturally significant to First Nations people. But, you know, I knew in my own culture, we have a dingo creation story, and my cousin is the black dingo in that dingo creation story. So we consider them family in that cultural sense. And so from that is where I thought, well, all I'd ever seen was the demonization of the dingo in the country. You know, there was rarely a positive story out there about, you know, this beautiful animal, you know, and what I'd grown up with and what I'd seen and what I'd been told by my family. And so I believe that the narrative needed to change because these amazing animals also provide us humans, you know, they give back to the environment as well. So, yeah, I started that journey.
1: And is that where you hope the film will have an effect, even evoke change of these long-held beliefs about the dingo?
0: Well, you know, my mate Alex, we're a team, and we work really well together with our dingo advocacy work. So she was contacted by a mob in WA who were wanting to get us over there to talk to them, and said, you know, what can you do for us? And we said, well, we'd like to put a short movie together if the traditional owners are happy to speak, you know, and share their knowledge about dingo and the song lines that pass through their country, and how they, what their aspirations are, what they want to say about the dingo. And that started that conversation. It was a toing and throwing, and then we eventually got over there and we started travelling around the southwest coast of Australia. We had our cinematographer with us, and we started talking to the traditional owners over there. And then, you know, we've got a great film team that when we came back, great editor that started putting the story together for us. And it's a pretty, you know, it's a pretty good little short film that really gets the narrative through the Indigenous lens across to the Australian people. And already it's been very well received. You know, we had a sellout crowd in Perth. We had a sellout crowd in Margaret River.
1: Is it on the big screen?
0: Not yet.
1: Okay.
0: Sorry.
1: No, go on. Yeah, where are people seeing it?
0: Yeah, Brunswick Heads. I think it's tonight at Brunswick Heads. Mm-hmm. We've got another one coming up in Melbourne. So, you know, if people want to know when those screenings are coming, follow Defend the Wild and Dingo Culture. We put all of that information up where it's going to screen. With the one in Melbourne, we're hoping to do a Parliament visit as well. For traditional owners. So it's gaining traction. You know, people are loving it. So we're just hoping that, you know, that the Australian public can watch this short film and inform themselves and see the dingo through another lens.
1: Yeah, and be able, I guess, to strike a balance and, yeah, ensure humans and dingoes can live in harmony.
0: Yeah, because I just think there's, you know, in all honesty, I don't think Australia's really heard the Indigenous perspective. And it is a beautiful story to tell. Like, yeah, each Aboriginal group has a very beautiful story to tell, and why they want to see them protected, and how they want to be involved in the future where dingoes remain alive. Like, we don't want to see them go down that path of the Thylacine or the Tasmanian tiger. And I think, you know, the way that environmental problems are happening in the country, you know, it also makes people sort of look in the mirror too, I think.
1: Yes. Yes. Even just, yeah, stop and just take a moment and take a thought. So, Sonia, thank you for joining us. Again, wishing you all the best with the short documentary. Just quickly, you said it's Defend the Wild.

0: Wild and Dingo Culture is where people can find more information about where it's screening to see.
1: Yeah.
0: Great.
1: Yep.
0: All the best with it and the work that you're doing as well, Sonia. Again, thanks for joining us on National Weekend Evenings. It's been really great to talk to you and congratulations on the documentary.
1: Thank you very much.
0: All right. Sonia Takau there, founder of Dingo Culture. And just to repeat, if you want to find out more about the short documentary, go to Defend the Wild and Dingo Culture online and you'll find out more information about where you can check out, hopefully, that short documentary around the country. All right, we're heading to the news. Then we're playing the National Weekend Evenings quiz. Listen out for the cue to call. And tonight, let's talk about your favourite reason for leaving the house. What are you up and at 'em for, ready to jump out the door?
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6: Hello, this is ABC News with David Rollins. The Federal Treasurer has defended the impacts the federal budget will have on the ability of young people to use tools like the share market and rent vesting to access the property market. Rent vesting occurs when home buyers rent out a property they have bought rather than living in it until they can afford the mortgage repayments. This will be made more challenging with changes to negative gearing. Jim Chalmers says that strategy can still be used by purchasing a new home.
7: And they can continue to do that in the future if they invest in a new build, which is a very positive contribution that they would be making to our communities and to our economy as well. But in terms of numbers, it's much less than 5% of people under 35.
6: Protesters have rallied in cities across Australia to mark the Nakba, a day that recognises the mass displacement of Palestinians during the 1948 Arab-Israeli War. The anniversary of the Nakba, which means catastrophe in Arabic, falls on May the 15th, and around 500 people attended a rally in Melbourne today to commemorate the 78th anniversary. Palestinian-Australian surgeon Dr. Bushra Othman spoke to the crowd about the ongoing impact of the Nakba on Palestinians.

0: Larry Batchez reports.
1: It's the biggest drone assault on Moscow in more than a year and comes soon after the annual Victory Day parade in Red Square was scaled down partly due to fears of Ukrainian drone attacks. Authorities say three people were killed in the Moscow region and one in the Belgorod region in Russia's southwest. Moscow's regional governor says a woman died when a home was hit north of the capital and two men were killed in a village also north of Moscow. Russia says it downed a total of more than 550 drones, 81 of which were targeting Moscow. 12 people were injured near the entrance to a Moscow oil refinery, but the regional governor says the technology of the refinery was not damaged.
0: An independent commission appointed by the World Health Organization is warning that every year of delayed action against climate change compounds its costs to humanity. The Pan-European Commission wants climate change to be declared an international public health emergency, the highest form of health alert. It says it's not a future threat to be managed, but an immediate and growing crisis. The WHO's European Regional Director, Hans Kluger, says climate change is a health emergency, security threat and an economic time bomb, all rolled into one. The Tasmanian government is allocating less funding for ambulance services in the upcoming state budget than it did in last year's budget. Mac Hurd has the details.
2: In a media release this morning, the government announced Thursday's budget will contain a $776.6 million investment in ambulance services over the next 4 years. In the release, Health Minister Bridget Archer says the funding will strengthen emergency response capabilities and boost frontline services. But the figure is $6 million below the amount the government allocated for ambulance services in last year's interim budget. The opposition says the funding package is a cut that fails to keep up with cost growth and will not strengthen ambulance services.
0: The government has been contacted for comment. The 70th Eurovision Song Contest in Vienna has ended with Bulgaria successful for the first time. With the story, here's Patricia Tiano.
3: Tensions were high during the final voting of this year's competition, which saw Australia's Delta Goodrum standing in second place following the jury voting on her song Eclipse. But it was Bulgaria's artist Dara who topped both the public and jury vote with her track Bangaranga, garnering a massive 516 points that saw the country take the top prize for the first time. Australia ultimately fell below a podium finish after the audience votes were counted, finishing in fourth place. A number of countries boycotted Eurovision this year over the inclusion of Israel in light of the Gaza war. The country ultimately came second, while Romania took third place.
0: And in sport, Fremantle has continued its strong form in the AFL, notching a club record-equalling ninth straight win with a 43-point success against Essendon at the MCG. This is ABC News.
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6: Hello, lovely to have your company. It's quiz time. Let's play the National Weekend Evenings Quiz. This is your cue to call, 1300 800 222. The first caller is an instant winner, 1300 800 222. And tonight, let's talk about your favourite reason for leaving the house while we play the quiz. Or was it today? What is it daily? Maybe weekly. Maybe it's going to the gym for you. Mm-hmm. Maybe it's picking up your kids or your grandkids from school. Your daily walk. A weekly catch up with a dear friend or a bestie. What else? Oh, maybe you have like a work from home, work from cafe day of the week. Or even a work... Wait, does work from home count? Because no, this is a reason for leaving the house. Work from cafe day of the week. So what is it for you? What's your favourite reason for leaving the house? Let's talk about that while we play the quiz and while I give you a chance to get to your phones and dial, call 1300 800 222 to play the quiz with me. Here's Van Morrison with Moondance.

0: think that hits the mark for a Sunday night, Van Morrison Moondance. As we get ready to play the quiz, 1-300-800-222, where are you tonight? What's going on? Are we on sport? Is there too much sport going on, I wonder? You're not caught. I need to see my screen like flashing up with your calls so we can play the quiz. Otherwise, well, I'll just keep begging. You have to call me. 1-300-800-222. Call now to play the quiz with me. First caller is an instant winner. You get a book, you get a prize, and you haven't even played the quiz yet. And tonight while we play the quiz, we're going to talk about your favourite reason for leaving the house. Our producer, Joe. Hey, Joe.
1: Hey, Serene.
0: What's your favourite reason for leaving the house?
1: Look, for me, it's just always seeing friends. I've learnt throughout my lifetime that I'm someone who is terrible at doing anything by themselves. It just won't get done, or I'll fret about it, or I'll just, you know, if I have a day off, you know, we often, because we work the weekends, we'll have a day off during the week. And I am so bad at that because I, you know, I do my load of washing before 11 a.m., and then I'm sitting there twiddling my thumbs until all my friends finish work. And something that I've been seeing a lot of that I love the idea of is having standing plans. So you and your friends meet every Thursday or every second Thursday, and you know that you're going to do it. It gets you out of the house. It gets good company. So I'm a massive advocate for that.
0: I'm with you. I do that every Wednesday and have been doing it for years and years and years and years with my best friend, pretty much sister from another mister kind of thing.
1: Love it.
0: With kids and all, and we do it every Wednesday and nothing can mess with it. So we work around
1: that
0: day.
1: Yeah, it is the plan. You can't double work because, no, I've already got plans.
0: That's it. And no one messes with that day.
1: Thanks
0: Joe. What about you? 1-300-800-222. What's your favourite reason for leaving the house? Joe? Got to be something with the friends, standing plans. That's one for me on a Wednesday out with the friends. I actually really love going. I really enjoy dropping off my daughter and picking her up from school. I always really look forward to doing that. And I also look forward to jumping out and meeting up. On other days, I actually teach Arabic to adults. So I always look forward to jumping out and meeting them. And Joe and I were talking about this. Of course, we always look forward to coming to the ABC and sitting down here and hanging out with you. Notice I didn't use the word work because, you know, always enjoy leaving the house for work. I don't know, it doesn't fit. But when I say it, leaving the house to come and, you know, hang out with you on a Friday night and a Saturday night sounds better than saying leaving the house for work. All right, it's over to you while we play the quiz. 1-300-800-222. What's your favourite reason for leaving the house? Let's play

0: All right, our first caller and instant winner tonight is Danny in Parry Hills. Hey there, Danny.
1: Hello.
0: Hello. You're our first caller and instant winner tonight. Nice work.
1: Oh, cool. That's all right.
0: So you'll be getting a book regardless of what happens with the quiz.
1: Oh, cool.
0: Yeah. Reckon,
1: is it in Braille?
0: Is it in Braille? Oh, we can see what we can find.
1: No, it's all good.
0: Yeah. No. Of course, we'll find one. If that's the deal. We'll find one. No problem at all. Danny, what's your favourite reason for leaving the house?
1: Anything. Sorry, Kel. We'll go feed the chooks.
0: Oh, feeding the chooks. Oh, yes. That's so up at. This is early.
1: Do what?
0: Yeah.
1: Anytime. Anytime, yeah. Noisy inside.
0: It's too. How often do you go out to feed the chooks?
1: Probably every 10, 15 minutes.
0: Oh, really?
1: Yeah, they're pretty fat chooks now.
0: Oh, are they? How many do you have?
1: Well, I've only got 6 at the moment.
0: Yeah. Well, how long have you had chickens?
1: Oh, Jesus. Jeez, I don't know.
0: Years?
1: Yeah, ever since I could walk, I reckon.
0: Oh, wow. Okay, it's a really big part of your life then.
1: Yeah.
0: Oh, that's awesome. And the six that you have, do they have names?
1: No, not anymore.
0: Oh, not anymore?
1: No, not anymore. The old one that died, she was 16. Yeah. That was Petal.
0: Petal. Mm. Okay, and then you stop naming them after that?
1: Yeah.
0: Yeah. Fair enough. Okay. Danny, nice one. Feeding the chooks. That's great. Mm. All right. Let's play the quiz. Our first question for tonight, it's a news question. It's something that's been kind of in the news recently. Which country won Eurovision 2026? Call that at all?
1: Well, Australia comes second.
0: Yeah. Do you know who came first?
1: Was it Bulgaria?
0: Yeah, it was Bulgaria. Australia were fourth. There you go. Yeah, they were fourth, huh? There you go. But Bulgaria was first. You're right. That was the question, and you're absolutely right. The men's State of Origin squads will be named on Monday morning. Who is the New South Wales Blues coach for 2026?
1: I don't know.
0: No?

0: Can I have a guess?
1: Of course.
0: Could it be Kevin?
1: Kevin? No,
0: yeah,
1: fortunately not. Not Kevin, but hey, you've kicked us off with the quiz with our first question. And like I said, you're our first caller tonight and an instant winner. So we're going to find a book in Braille for you and send it your way, Danny. I'm going to pop you on hold.
0: Hopefully I'll help the next person out.
1: Yeah, we'll see how we
0: question.
1: Go. We'll see how we go. Well, no, it's not a Kevin. So it's a completely different name. So, but that doesn't matter. You've kicked us off. That's the main thing. I'm going to pop you on hold and producer Joe's going to take down your details so we can send you your prize as our first caller and instant winner tonight. Thanks a lot, Danny. Doug is in, is it Dunkeld in Victoria?
2: Yes.
1: Yep. Hello there, Doug.
2: Hello.
1: Hi. What's your favourite reason for leaving the house?
2: Hockey is the favourite reason for our family, so I've got three hockey players in the car. We're just coming home from Melbourne. We'll be playing in the Junior Country Championships.
1: Beautiful. How was it? How was the game?
2: Good, yeah. Yep, no, yeah, we came away with gold in the underground place, and yeah, so it was really good.
1: Congratulations. That's a bit special.
2: Yeah, no, mm-hmm. the lads played all very well.
1: Oh, fantastic. So, hockey. How long has hockey been in the family?
2: My mum coached me.
1: That's great.
2: So it's been a while. It's a good, like, hockey is it's a family orientated sport. So it's generations and generations.
1: Oh, that's great. And you're sort of passing it on, enjoying it with the family of your own.
2: That's right.
1: How nice is that?
2: Yeah.
1: All right, Doug, men's State of Origin squads will be named on Monday morning. Who is the New South Wales Blues coach for 2026?
2: No idea. The only, I could guess it's some Queenslanders. I'll have to guess it's Ricky Stewart.
1: Ricky Stewart, yeah, no. Not Ricky Stewart, unfortunately. But, hey, worth a crack nonetheless. Doug, congratulations on gold with hockey and the team, and all the best with it. Great to talk to you.
2: Cheers, thank you.
1: All right, have a good night. Bye-bye. Betty's in Dapto. Hey there, Betty.
3: Hello, Serene. How are you?
1: I'm well, thanks. What's your favourite reason for leaving the house?
3: Oh, a lot. But I'm too old now, but I used to do a lot of bike riding, and I'd just get my bike out and go for a ride.
1: Nice.
3: We used to ride bikes to school, so I've ridden hundreds of miles on bikes. We used to ride 6 miles to school.
1: Yeah, right. What a beautiful. And what about, I've got in front of me here, that gardening. Do you garden?
3: I do garden.
1: Yeah? You still,
3: yes,
1: yeah.
3: I don't do as much as I used to, but I was always, ever since I was, I suppose you'd say, a kid, I've been keen on gardening.
1: Yeah, yeah. What do you like to garden most? Do you like the veggies or the herbs or the flowers, or it doesn't matter?
3: Just the flowers.
1: Ah, the flowers.
3: I have in years gone by had a lot of veggie gardens and grown a lot of veggies and that sort of thing, but I don't have much veggies now. We have some tomatoes, but that's about it. But Adrian, my partner, he usually does the gardening there.
1: He does the gardening. And when it comes to flowers, do you have a favourite?
3: Well, I like camellias and I love begonias.
1: Yeah.
3: There's not many flowers that I don't like.
1: Well, flowers are beautiful.
3: They are beautiful.
1: Yeah, they warm the heart. I think they're gorgeous.
3: And I love the little birds that come into the flowers. Mostly now, when it's a nice day, I sit on the veranda and watch the blue wrens flitting around, and the lizards come, and Adrian gives them a bit of mince, and they come and eat the mince, and there's something going on.
1: It's always there's things happening all the time, and you're lucky enough to see the blue wrens as well. That's great.
3: They're beautiful, aren't they?
1: Yeah, they are. I haven't had the privilege of seeing them, face to face, like in real life. But that's why I say you're lucky to be able to enjoy them.
3: You?
1: No, I haven't.
3: Oh, I've got a history. When it always reminds me, there's a poem in the rose bush in our garden. The blue wren had a nest, and when we were kids, my mother had lots of roses in the garden, and twice a year the blue wrens used to make their nest in the one nest. They'd come and you'd see them getting a bit of wool and relining it, and they make a funny nest. It's like a little bag with a hole in the side.
1: Oh, almost like weavers. Reminds me of weavers a little bit, those birds that weave their nests from trees.

0: tree branches and they can get quite big, and then there's just like a little hole in them that you go into. Sounds cool. Yeah.
1: My birds are amazing.
0: They are, aren't they?
1: When we were kids, we had a creek bed in the property where I grew up, and we used to have swallows and another, I can't think of the name of it. They're small, like a what are they, Adrian? They're like a kookaburra.
2: Kingfishers.
0: Oh, the kingfishers. Yeah. Oh, nice.
1: And they used to make holes in the bank and have their nests in the bank of the creek. And, yeah.
0: Beautiful. Really, really fond memories.
1: Yeah.
0: Yeah. All right, Betty, to the quiz. Know anything about the State of Origin? So the men's State of Origin squads will be named on Monday morning. I'm after the name of the New South Wales Blues coach for 2026. It's not Ricky Stewart. Do you or maybe Adrian know?
1: Who is it, Adrian?
2: You just told me, Laurie Daly.
1: Laurie Daly.
0: Laurie Daly is correct. Nice.
1: I follow the football a lot.
0: Oh, good on you, Betty. Well, it's paid off here. Laurie Daly's right. Next question. Which composer wrote the music for the ballet The Sleeping Beauty?
1: Oh, Beethoven.
0: Oh, no, it wasn't Beethoven. Unfortunately, it wasn't Beethoven. Yeah, but nice work on Laurie Daly, and it's been so nice to speak with you, Betty. Thank you.
1: And the same here, Serene.
0: You have a lovely evening.
1: You do well with the quiz.
0: Sorry?
1: You do very well with the quiz.
0: Oh, thank you.
1: And well, Joe's good too.
0: Yeah, Joe's awesome as well. That's right. I think all of us quizzes and during the week as well when you're with sort of Renee, and I think you're with Emma at the moment, we kind of all, yeah, well, you know what? It's really just when we get to chat with you. The quiz is just secondary. Chatting with you guys is, I think for us, you know, is the real special part. So thanks a lot, Betty.
1: Yeah, everyone's different, aren't they?
0: That's right. That's absolutely right. Have a good night. Enjoy the rest of your evening. That's Betty and Dapto. Question we're up to. Which composer wrote the music for the ballet The Sleeping Beauty? If you know the answer, it's not Beethoven. If you know the answer, you've got a call to play the quiz with me. 1-300-800-222. Which composer wrote the music for the ballet The Sleeping Beauty? 1-300-800-222. I am waiting for my screen to light up with your calls. Come on, where are you?
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0: We're playing the national, well, I'm trying to play the national weekend evenings quiz with you, but no one's calling to play the quiz with me. I am sad on you. Call me and play the quiz with me. 1-300-800-222. I don't have popcorn music on this particular iPad, which is what I usually play, but I do have thinking music. I'll play that in a tick. But what we're also doing, what we're talking about, while we're playing the quiz, is your favourite reason for leaving the house. And Moira Luca in New South Wales says daily walk in the rainforest, beach, or by the beautiful Clarence River. Thank you, Moira, for that one. What about you? What's your favourite reason for leaving the house while we play the quiz? 1-300-800-222. Here comes the thinking music. Oh, yay, there's one person calling. Two people calling. Very good, very good. I'll put on a bit of thinking music just to speed us up.

0: Yep, doing well. 1-300-800-222 is the number to call to play the quiz with me. And you're calling me now. Yay! All right, let's take Ryan. Hello there, Ryan. Hello, can you hear me, Ryan?
1: Hello, how are you?
0: Very well, thank you. Thanks for calling and picking up responding to my begging. So thank you very much.
1: I
0: really appreciate it. Good.
1: We're just having dinner. We're having a lovely roast dinner now. I thought I'd just give you a call.
0: Oh, I'm so glad you did and didn't just sort of leave me here alone with no one to play the quiz with and you keeping me company while you... Yeah, how's the roast going?
1: Beautiful.
0: Absolutely. Very good. Lamb, veggies.
1: A little rotisserie roast chicken.
0: Ah, chicken. Very good. And we've got some veggies as well.
1: A little salad and some chippies.
0: Oh, salad and chippies. Beautiful. Yum. Oh, yum. I'm salivating. All right. What's your favourite reason for leaving the house, Ryan? I'm losing you a bit. Hang on.
1: Sorry.
0: It's cutting.
1: Can you hear me?
0: It's cutting out. Go on.
1: I'd like to go up around the Cleveland National Park for a bike ride every now and then.
0: Oh, okay. How often do you get out to do that?
1: Every few weeks with a 5-year-old daughter, Mika.
0: Oh, that's the best. That sounds great. That sounds great. And how long are you out for? How long are you riding? Or out for, I guess,
1: in
0: total?
1: Takes us a couple of hours to do a loop around back to Tranmere.
0: Oh, beautiful. And then you take a break in between, have a stop. Yeah.
1: Oh, yeah. Plenty of snack breaks for sure.
0: Oh, of course. Yeah,
1: for the 5-year-old, you know.
0: I'm thinking about when my little one was 5 and we'd go bike riding. There'd be quite a few stops.
1: Absolutely.
0: Yeah, but still, that's part of the fun. That's lovely. All right, Ryan, here we go. Which composer wrote the music for the ballet The Sleeping Beauty? It wasn't Tchaikovsky. It was not Beethoven.
1: You didn't just give a little hint or clue there, did you?
0: Maybe not.
1: Whoopsie. I'm going to have to go with Tchaikovsky.
0: Nice work.
1: Excellent. I would not have got that one myself.
0: Ah, there you go. Well done, Ryan. And that was an utter mistake indeed. It just slipped and I realised.
1: Sure.
0: Of course. Yeah, totally. What does the QR stand for in QR barcodes?
1: Oh, QR.
0: Yeah. Think about what QR codes do, their purpose in terms of...
1: It's scannable with your phone.
0: Or their benefit even, yeah.
1: And they send you as a direct link generally to websites.
0: Yeah. So what do you reckon the Q and the R stand for? They're pretty efficient.
1: Quick reference. Yeah, quick. Maybe quick.
0: Yeah, quick's good. What do you think the R stands for?
1: Oh, I have to do the R as well.
0: Yes, I need the R. Yes, I need the Q and the R.
1: Oh, gosh.
0: What do you reckon?
1: Quick. God.
0: Well, what's it doing? Yeah, you're kind of hovering your phone over it and it's doing something quickly that starts with an R.
1: It's quick. Nope, it's not referencing anything. It's not a reference.
0: No.
1: I don't know, sorry.
0: Don't be. It's been not at all. You want to pass this one on?
1: Absolutely. Yep, sure. Yep.
0: No worries. You gave us Tchaikovsky and you've helped out the next person. We know the Q starts for quick.
1: All right.
0: Nice one, Ryan. Hey, enjoy your dinner and thanks so much for calling in and playing the quiz with me.
1: Okay, thank you.
0: Have a good night. Bye-bye. Darcy is in Roselle. Hey there, Darcy.
2: Hi.
0: Hi. Tell me, what's your favourite reason for leaving the house?
2: To see my friends.
0: Totally. And would this be like at school, on the weekend, just any time?
2: Any time.
0: Yeah? And do you enjoy it when you go and see them at school as well?
2: Yeah.
0: Yeah. And when you're not at school and you go out to see your friends, like maybe on the weekend or after school sometimes, what do you guys like to do?
2: I don't really know.
0: Do you play? Do you go outside? Do you?
2: We play and some of my friends do ballet with me.
0: Oh, okay. Yeah. You like ballet?
2: Yeah.
0: Yeah, do you do that like weekly?
2: Yeah.
0: Oh, cool. How many friends do you usually hang out with? Three, four.
2: Lots.
0: You've got lots of friends. Good. And may they always be lost. That's awesome, Darcy. Cool. Now, do you have a brains trust to help you with questions in case you need it? You have someone in your family? Excellent. Okay. So the question we're up to, what does the QR stand for in QR barcodes? Now, we've got the Q because Ryan helped us out with that. It's quick, but I need the R and it's not reference.
2: Is it response?
0: It is. Nice work. Good on you, Darcy. Quick response is correct. All right, take a listen to this. Which song is this the opening riff to? Do you know what song that is?
2: Just by La Bamba. La Bamba.
0: Oh, La Bamba. No, unfortunately. Although now that I'm listening, that I think back to hearing it, I'm like, oh yeah, no, it's not La Bamba, unfortunately. Sorry about that, Darcy, but nice work on quick response for the QR codes. It's been great to talk to you and play the quiz with you.
2: Thank you. Bye.
0: All right, take care. Bye. Liz is in Sydney. Hey there, Liz.
3: Hi.
0: Hi. Going? Yeah, I'm well, thanks. What's your favourite reason for leaving the house?
3: Oh, I have to get up every morning and take my two rescue kelpies for a big run for at least an hour and a half.
0: Oh, they are every day.
3: Yep, every single day.
0: Awesome. How long have you had them?
3: One's nine and one's eight.
0: Oh, so, well, they're family. They're always family. But, I mean, been there. What are their names?
3: Luna and Spud.
0: Luna and Spud. Do they get along most of the time?
3: Oh, yes. They love each other dearly.
0: Excellent. They behave themselves when they're out on walks?
3: Yeah, they're really good.
0: Very good. Oh, that's great. So are they at you before you're ready to go? Or, like, do you know what I mean? Are they like, let's go, and they're causing a, welcomed ruckus?
3: I have my cup of tea, I have my breakfast, and as soon as I pick up my sunglasses or my car keys, they're there.
0: It's on.
3: Ready to go.
0: Beautiful. Yeah. Oh, that's great. That's so good. Okay, Liz, to the quiz. We're on a sound question. I'm going to play this again. I'm after the name of the song that this opening riff belongs to. It's not La Bamba. Take a listen. So I'm after the name of the song and who sings it. Any ideas?
3: I think it's I'll Never Find Another You.
0: Yeah, that's right. By who?
3: Brain's gone dead.
0: No, it is I'll Never Find Another You by
3: Not the Seekers.
0: Yay, Liz. Nah.

0: Nice work, Liz. I'll Never Find Another You by The Seekers is correct.
1: What I was sing that to my dogs every day.
0: No way. Do you really?
1: No, I should.
0: Oh, you should. Okay. I was like, wow, how, you know, serendipitous is that? Yeah, sing it. I'll Never Find Another You. You should sing it to your dogs on your morning, on your tomorrow's morning walk.
1: I will.
0: What was the real first name of Australian writer Miles Franklin?
1: I've got no idea. I'm sorry.
0: No, not at all. You want to pass this one on?
1: Absolutely.
0: No worries, but you gave us The Seekers and it's been great to talk to you. Enjoy your walk tomorrow morning and every day after that, Liz. Thank you.
1: Forever. See you, doll. Thank you.
0: Bye-bye. Bye. Ray's in Yurunga. Hey there, Ray.
2: Hi, Serene.
0: Hi. What's your favourite reason for leaving the house?
2: Well, I used to go riding motorbikes out in the bush.
0: Okay.
2: But I don't have a bike now, so I take the dogs out. I take the dog.
0: Yep.
2: The dog out for a drive every morning. But, 5 o'clock we go.
0: Yeah. And is it just a drive? There isn't like a point A, point B? Like,
2: well, no, I've got to do deliveries, papers.
0: Oh, okay.
2: And, we stop. We stop every,
0: Nice.
2: In a few times anyway.
0: Oh, good. And that's a daily thing, you say, 5 a.m. out you get?
2: Yeah, you know, and then go to the shop or
0: yeah, but how good is that? That that's something that, you know, you look forward to doing.
2: But he tells
0: morning.
2: Me when he wants to go. If I don't want to go, when he gets hungry or he wants to go to town or he's bored or something, he starts talking.
0: Yep, come on, Ray.
2: Yeah,
0: take me out.
2: Yep, starts head butting you with his nose.
0: Yep.
2: All that.
0: Yep. Oh, yeah. It's good motivator. Nah, nice. What's his name? What's his name? Your dog's name?
2: Oh, Nipper.
0: Nipper.
2: Yeah.
0: Good one. Cool.
2: Little Nipper.
0: Yeah.
2: He's a Kelpie.
0: Yeah, it was good. Oh, okay. Another Kelpie. Good one. Yeah. Two Kelpies tonight. Cool. Nipper. It's great. Great dogs.
2: What's that guy talking about riding his push bike around? Like, did he say New England National Park?
0: To be honest, I can't remember where he said.
2: No, I didn't quite get where he was saying he was going either. Actually.
0: Oh, okay. No, I didn't catch. I can't remember, actually, to be honest.
2: With the little girl.
0: Yeah, with the little girl. Yeah, with his 5-year-old. All right, Ray, to the quiz. What was the real first name of Australian writer Miles Franklin? Do you know?
2: The real first name.
0: Yeah, the real first name of the Australian writer Miles Franklin. So Miles wasn't the real first name.
2: Yeah.
0: Wasn't this person's real first name.
2: Yeah. Gosh. Yeah, I think I know what they wrote in that, but Miles Franklin. Yeah. No, I know it, but I can't think of it. Yeah.
0: Oh, okay. Pass it on, Ray.
2: No, I knew QR and that, but no.
0: This one, not so much.
2: I got no. She wrote,
0: I'm giving you a sec to see if it's coming, but no.
2: Nah.
0: All right. We'll pass it on. That's all right, Ray. Good to talk to you.
2: Bye.
0: Have a good night. Bye bye. Caden's in Seaforth. Hey, Caden.
3: Hi.
0: Tell me, what's your favourite reason for leaving the house?
3: I love going to play golf.
0: Uh-huh. How often do you play?
3: Maybe once or twice a week.
0: Once or twice a week? I've got to ask. Are we talking, if you're going twice a week, this is interesting. Are you playing a full round, 9 holes or 18?
3: So usually on the weekend I'd play 18 holes, but if
0: you'll
3: I can find time during the week, I'd play 9.
0: Yeah, you'll play 9. If you can sneak one in during the week, you'll play 9. Fair enough. Have you got a handicap?
3: I do, but I'm not very good. I think it's 29.
0: Fine. It's fine. And where do you think your strength is? Off the tee, with the driver, or do you think, what do you reckon?
3: I'm pretty rubbish with my driver.
0: Okay.
3: But I would say I'm pretty good with my longer clubs that aren't the driver. So.
0: Yeah.
3: Mm.
0: Putting?
3: No, I'm rubbish at putting.
0: How long have you been playing, Caden?
3: I am 15 as of right now, and I've been playing
0: Happy
3: since
0: birthday.
3: I was around 9.
0: Oh, 9. All right, good. That's great. So you've got a love for it. That's excellent. What do you love about it? What's the pull for you? What do you enjoy about golf?
3: Oh, I think it's just pretty rewarding when you, like, play well. And it is frustrating when you don't, yep. but it's kind of the dopamine hit of getting it in a few less shots than you usually do. So.
0: Of course, of course. Chipping for me was always tough.
3: Mm.
0: Yeah. Chipping used to bug me, man. How many balls have you lost?
3: Oh, too many.
0: It's too much fun. That's good. All right, Caden, to the quiz. Do you know what the real first name of Australian writer Miles Franklin is?
3: I don't, but can I phone a friend? My dad's in the room with
0: yeah,
3: me.
0: Yeah, go ahead. Ask your brain's trust. No problem.
3: Any ideas?
4: I think it might be Stella Maris or Stella.
0: Caden, go with your brain's trust.
3: Woo.
0: Yep, Stella is right. Nice work, Stella. Which Australian actor and comedian is known for his portrayal of adventurer Russell Coit in All Aussie Adventures? Heard of this one?
3: I've got no idea, but Dad, anything from you?
0: All Aussie Adventures, Russell Coit.
4: It was it the guy who was in Captain Ken?
0: Yeah. Just need the name.
4: I can't really help you.
0: Oh, no.
4: I can picture his face.
0: Yeah. You can see his face.
3: So we're all out of ideas.
0: Oh, no. But... you want to pass it on?
4: Sorry.
0: Mm-hmm. No, not at all. You gave us Stella as well, and it's been great to talk with you, Caden. Good luck with golf, huh? Keep at it.
3: Thank you.
0: Yeah, take care. Have a good night. Katie is in Gosford. Hello there, Katie.
5: Hello, how are you?
0: I'm very well, thank you. Tell me, what's your favourite reason for leaving the house?
5: Well, I work from home, so leaving the house is a bit hard, but I walk the grandkids to school and preschool, and that gets me out of this.
0: Yeah, that's good to get out. Do you have like a work from cafe or something day? Because, you know, you work from home, but do you sometimes take that home out? To like
5: sometimes
0: a cafe.
5: I had a work from house of daughter to co-mine children.
0: Okay. Does that, but okay. And yeah, do you look forward to that?
5: I do actually.
0: Oh, good.
5: I do quite like the grandchildren more than I think I ever liked my own children. So yeah.
0: Yeah, I think my mum and probably my mother-in-law would relate. Oh, actually, no, not my mother-in-law, but probably my father-in-law maybe. I don't know. But, yes, my mother would definitely, yeah, relate.
5: It's
0: probably my
5: father. Totally different relationship.
0: Oh, it's so different. It's so different. You know, they call, it's like, yeah, you're well, but I'd like to speak with my grandchild, please. Okay, fine. I get it and I respect it. So it's important. It's great. It's wonderful. How many grandchildren do you have?
5: I have 6 grandsons.
0: Oh, 6 grandsons.
5: Yeah, from 4 daughters because we've lost the recipe for how to make girls.
0: Get out. Are you serious, Katie? That's incredible. From 4 daughters.
5: I know.
0: They've lost the recipe. Oh, wow, that's incredible. Oh, wow. May they, grow, live long and stay healthy. That's fantastic. All right, Katie, to the quiz. Do you know the name of the Australian actor and comedian who's known for his portrayal of adventurer Russell Coit in All Aussie Adventures? Yeah, do you know him?
5: It's Glenn Robbins.
0: Yeah, good on you. Glenn Robbins is right. Which baseball star was Marilyn Monroe married to for just 9 months in the 1950s?
5: Oh, I know this, and I've got to try and think of his name. Hang on. I'm going to have to go through the Simon and Garfunkel song to get to him.
0: Yeah, do it.
5: I can't think of it. I do know it, and it's going to kill me because I know the name. Wasn't Babe Ruth, it was the other one.
0: Mm-hmm. I know you know it, Katie. I'm willing it to you, Katie.
5: It's going to kill me. I'm going to be like, how embarrassing.
0: It's not embarrassing. It's just annoying when it doesn't come when you want it to come.
5: She was married to Arthur Miller. I've got the song going through my head and I can't get
0: to it.
5: Focus. Oh, I'm so embarrassed. I can't remember. I do know it's not Mickey Mantle. I'm not really good with American footballers. But I do know this one.
0: It's a baseball. And this one was a baseballer.
5: It was a baseball. He was really nice to her. When she died, he paid for all her funeral and he did really love her.
0: Yeah. And his name
5: I know all the stuff, but I can't think of his name. Let someone else have it.
0: Even Joe's willing it to you, our producer.
5: Oh, no, Joe.
0: Come on. Come on, Katie. Joe is willing it to you.
5: Joe DiMaggio. Thank you, Joe.
0: It was there. I'm like, come on. Sometimes it's just timing. Joe DiMaggio's right. Nice work, Katie. All right. What was the name of the first artificial satellite to orbit the Earth, launching in October 1957?
5: I think it might be Sputnik.
0: Yeah, that's the one.
5: Oh. Okay.
0: Yeah, Sputnik 1. Well done.
5: It's all my time.
0: Which ABBA song was Australia's highest selling single of 1976?
5: Waterloo?
0: It wasn't Waterloo. You know what? If I was on the other side of this call, I probably would have said the same thing. Yeah, no, it wasn't Waterloo. But Katie, nice work on Joe DiMaggio. That one was the win tonight. Really great to play the quiz with you and talk to you too. Have a lovely rest of the evening and, of course, hanging out with your grandkids when that time comes around tomorrow.
5: Tomorrow. Thank you.
0: All right. Take care. Bye-bye. We're playing the National Weekend Evenings Quiz. The question we're up to. Which ABBA song was Australia's highest-selling single of 1976? It's not Waterloo. If you know the answer, don't text me. Call and play the quiz with me. 1300.

0: 1-800-222. A little bit slow on the phones tonight, but that's okay. We had a nice run. I want another run. I want to see my screen lighting up so I can chit-chat with you. And I know someone out there knows the answer to this question. Which ABBA song was Australia's highest selling single of 1976? It wasn't Waterloo. If you know, give me a call. 1-300-800-222.
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0: We're playing the National Weekend Evenings Quiz. The question we're up to, which ABBA song was Australia's highest selling single of 1976? A couple of you have texted me through with the answer and the answer's right. All you've got to do is pick up the phone and play the quiz with me. 1-300-800-222. It's not Waterloo. And while we're playing the quiz, we're also talking about your favourite reason for leaving the house. Tim on the text line says, visiting my fave watering hole. That one is for that texter. What about you? 1-300-800-222. Jeff is with me on the mobile. Hello there, Jeff.
7: Hello. We think it's Mamma Mia.
0: You think it's Mamma Mia? Wait, before we get to the quiz question, tell me, what's your favourite reason for leaving the house?
7: Going to watch the Mighty Tigers play football.
0: Very good. Okay, fair enough. Has that happened or is it happening? I haven't kept up, to be honest.
7: Oh, no, unfortunately we lost today, but next Friday we've got the Bombers in the Dreamtime game.
0: Okay, so another crack
7: so
0: then.
7: So we're a chance for a win.
0: Very good. Chance for a win. Another good reason to leave the house. All right, the question we're up to, yeah, is which ABBA song was Australia's highest selling single of 1976? It's not Waterloo. Which one did you say? Sorry, what did you say you thought it was?
7: Mamma Mia.
0: Oh, no.
7: Thanks.
0: Yeah, it's anyway. Not Mamma Mia, but thanks so much for calling in, Jeff. Good to talk to you.
7: Bye.
0: Have a good night. Bye-bye. 1-300-800-222. Come on, we're getting close to the news. We need a winner tonight. 1-300-800-222. You keep texting me the right answer, but you don't call to play the quiz with me. I know sometimes you're like, oh, I don't want to call. I'm going to leave it for someone else. My call won't get through. That's not true. It's not always true because I'm calling you. I'm begging you. I'm not ashamed to beg. I will beg you. Call me. Call me, play the quiz with me. 1-300-800-222. I know that there are a few of you out there that know which ABBA song was Australia's highest selling single of 1976. We've ruled out Waterloo. We have ruled out Mamma Mia. 1-300-800-222. And Gary, going to go to Gary. Hello there, Gary.
8: Hello, how are you today?
0: I'm well, thank you. Tell me, what's your favourite reason for leaving the house?
8: Hey, I'll be playing.
0: Oh, Gary, where'd you go? Oh, no, we lost Gary. Hello?
8: Yes.
0: Oh, you're back.
8: Hello.
0: Oh, good. We lost you for a few seconds there. Can you hear me?
8: Oh, sorry. Okay, right.
0: That's all right.
8: I can hear you, yes.
0: What's your favourite reason for leaving the house?
8: I play croquet and I'm really enjoying it.
0: Oh, good stuff. How long have you been playing?
8: A bit over a year now.
0: Yeah.
8: I'm turning into a bit of a whiz.
0: Ah, nice work. It's your calling. But what made you pick it up?
8: Just I needed something to do to give me out and about the house and enjoying the environment. Yeah, it's lovely.
0: Oh, nice. How often do you play?
8: Twice a week.
0: Yeah.
8: Mondays and Wednesdays in the morning.
0: Mondays and Wednesdays. In the morning, did you say?
8: Yeah.
0: Oh, what a great way to...
8: We don't play if the temperature's over 27 degrees, though, because it's a bit too hot.
0: Yeah, fair enough. Fair enough. Yes. And what a way to start the day as well.
8: Exactly.
0: Yeah. Cool. Well, all the best with it, Gary. Now, tell me, do you know which ABBA song was Australia's highest selling single of 1976? We've ruled out Waterloo and we've ruled out Mamma Mia.
8: Okay, well, this is probably the third one you got ruled out. I think it's Fernando.
0: Uh-huh.

Nice work. Gary, you were right. Fernando is correct. Well done. All right. Here's a sound question for you. We're staying on music. Name this song and the band performing it. Take a listen.

0: Do you know the name of that song and who sings it?
1: Storm's Milky Way.
0: Okay.
1: Under the Milky Way.
0: Yep.
1: But the band, oh, no, I can't, no. I'm sorry.
0: No, don't know the band?
1: Have you got a hint there for me?
0: Under the Milky Way is correct. When people pray, they often look up to the sky.
1: Okay. When people pray, they look up to the sky. Jesus Christ and the Hooplers. I don't know what they're called.
0: Gary, you got a brain's trust there? Any help? Or?
1: Oh, I have. No, she's sorry, useless.
0: She's too busy laughing. Can't think.
1: Yeah,
0: you want to pass it on?
1: Yeah, we'll pass it on.
0: All right, but hey, well done on Fernando. No, of course. Thanks so much for calling in and playing the quiz with me. It's been great to talk to you, Gary. Have a good night.
1: Good on you.
0: Thanks a lot.
1: Bye now.
0: Bye-bye. Nikki's in Winston Hills. Hey there, Nikki.
2: Oh, hi.
0: Hi. Tell me about you. Sorry? Oh, no. I was just going to say, tell me your favourite reason for leaving the house.
2: To go anywhere on a holiday.
0: Oh, yeah. How often does that come around for you, Nikki?
2: It's not super often, but I'm going on a big one this year.
0: Oh, nice. Where are you going?
2: Morocco.
0: Oof. First time?
2: Yeah.
0: Fantastic. Yeah, I'd be super duper. It is on my list as spots. How long are you going to – is Morocco the only country you're going to and from?
2: Just Morocco. Oh, via Paris on the way back, but just Morocco, yeah.
0: Just Morocco mainly. Oh, good. How long are you going to be away?
2: 3 weeks.
0: Oh, yes. You're going to really take and spend some time there. There is – that's good because there's so much to do, see. Oh, my goodness.
2: Yeah, it might not be enough.
0: No, I know. When you think, honestly, it's just incredible. And then because you're so close to – oh, look, Spain's just a hop away.
2: No more time.
0: Go. Yeah, I know. That's right. Look, I wish you all the best. You're going to absolutely love it. Cool. That is hell of a reason for leaving the house. That's so cool. All right, Nikki, we're on a sound question. We've got this. So this is a bit of Under the Milky Way by, I need the name of the band. Let me play this grab for you. You reckon you know?
2: No, maybe, but play it.
0: Okay, let me play it. Take a listen.

0: So that's Under the Milky Way by
1: The Church.
0: That's the one. The Church is correct. Goodness me. The Church is right. That's the gong, Nikki, which means this next question will be I know, we're at that time. Yes, no pressure. But if you get it right, you win. Like, you're tonight's winner. So let's just push that aside and focus on the question. It's not too bad, actually. Which star sign is represented by the archer?
1: Is it?
0: Star sign represented by the archer.
1: Is it Capricorn?
0: Oh, Nikki.
1: No.
0: It's not. Joe and I had a big sigh, like our shoulders have slouched and we're... it's not.
1: No,
0: but nonetheless, it's been so lovely to speak with you and have a wonderful time in Morocco when that trip comes around. Good on you.
1: Thank you.
0: Awesome. Take care. Have a good night. Okay. Bye-bye. Bye. Where am I? Peter is in Gosford. Hello there, Peter.
2: Hello.
0: Hi. Tell me, what's your favourite reason for leaving the house?
2: Well, I have several, but my favourite reason is to travel. I go officiating in my sport. Wherever I go, I like to travel to the places that I'm... like do extra travel when I'm officiating, so I get to

0: see the country when other people have paid for my ticket.
1: Okay. Well, yeah, why wouldn't you, right? Hello?
0: Can you hear me?
1: Yeah, I can hear you. Can you hear me?
0: Yeah, there you go.
1: Sorry, the line's not great. So let's get to the quiz so that we don't get cut out, because this is our last question. You get it right, you're tonight's winner. Which star sign is represented by the Archer, Peter, and it's not Capricorn?
0: Is it Sagittarius?
1: It is Sagittarius. Nice work, and congratulations, you are tonight's winner. Nice work. Good on you, Peter. Tonight's National Weekend Evenings quiz winner. I'm going to pop you on hold. Producer Joe's going to take down your details so we can send you the ABC Evenings quiz fridge magnet as your prize, along with a book. Yeah, man, bragging rights. Along with a book. Let Joe know what genres you like, and we will see what we can find. Peter, congratulations again. Good on you.
0: Thank you so much.
1: All right. Enjoy your prize when it comes to you. And thank you, everyone, for playing the quiz with me tonight. Time surely does fly well while we're having fun. We got a little bit of time to squeeze in a bit of the rest of the Seekers, I'll Never Find Another You, before we head to the news.

0: And the Seekers there with I'll Never Find Another You. We're heading to the news, then niche jobs. And this week, what does it take to make the perfect cheese? Not just one type of cheese. Try 13. We're meeting a cheese-making master next.
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0: this is ABC News with David Rowlands. The Prime Minister says young people can still use tools like negative gearing to build a property portfolio by investing in new homes rather than existing ones. Last week's federal budget limited negative gearing, where some rental losses are offset through tax, to new properties only, while grandfathering existing arrangements. The government argues the changes will improve housing affordability for first home buyers, but has faced questions about the impact on young people who might want to invest in property in the future. Anthony Albanese says future investors can purchase new homes, which will also help improve housing supply.
1: The difference is that not only will they be building an asset and wealth for themselves, they'll be building an asset and wealth for the nation at the same time, boosting supply. Now that is a change, that is a common sense change.
0: The man who was killed by a shark after being bitten near Rottnest Island off the coast of Perth yesterday has been identified. 38-year-old Stephen Mataboni was spearfishing with friends at Horseshoe Reef, about 1 kilometre north of Marjorie Bay, when he was attacked by a 4-metre white shark just before 10 o'clock in the morning. His friends retrieved him from the water and returned to Geordie Bay, where paramedics performed CPR. However, he was unable to be revived. In a statement, his wife Shireen says Stephen's loved ones are broken by his loss. She says Stephen will be remembered as a devoted father to his two young daughters, fiercely loyal and endlessly generous. Italy's Prime Minister Giorgia Meloni

0: bodies of four Italian divers believed to be deep inside an underwater cave after the death of a military diver trying to recover them. More from the BBC's Anbarasan Etherejan.
1: They sent about eight divers into the water. One of them did not come up again, so they went back into the water. Sergeant Mohamed Mahdi was lying unconscious deep in the water, so they had to bring him up, and he was airlifted to the capital, Male. And while he was undergoing treatment, unfortunately, he passed away. That was a big shock for the Maldivian team and the rescue team, and also, it's a very small country. It's a city that news spreads very fast, and people know each other very well, so it was a big shock for them. Rescue teams, and this has come in addition to the already very tragic situation.
0: Democrat members of the US Congress say a Senate official has removed security funding that could be used for President Donald Trump's planned $560 million White House ballroom from a massive spending package. The decision by the Senate's parliamentarian Elizabeth McDonough deals a blow to Trump and his administration, which has sought the funding for security purposes related to the ballroom. Trump has said construction of the ballroom will be funded by private donors, but Senate Republicans are seeking out $0.4 billion in taxpayer funding to the Secret Service for security upgrades, including the ballroom. Pop music fans in Bulgaria are celebrating its first ever victory in the Eurovision Song Competition. Bulgaria's entrant Dara topped both the public and jury vote with her track Bangaranga. A number of countries boycotted the competition over the inclusion of Israel, which came second, while Romania was third and Australia's Delta Goodrum came fourth. 27-year-old Dara was delighted with her victory, saying she's proud to put Bulgaria on the pop music map.
2: I still don't know if this is a dream or a reality. Either way, I love it and I enjoyed it, and thank God for everything that is going on tonight. It's the first time Bulgaria ever win Eurovision!
0: And in sport, the New Zealand Warriors have overcome a potentially season-ending injury to halfback Tanner Boyd to register a convincing 42-12 victory over Brisbane in the NRL's Magic Round at Lang Park. This is ABC News.
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5: Hello, I hope you're enjoying your Sunday night wherever we may find you across the country. Niche Jobs is coming up in just a moment, and we're in for a treat. We're going to meet a veteran in the art of cheese making, a masterful cheese crafter who's been curdling and coagulating professionally for over 30 years. Then we go back in time. We go back to a time before loneliness was called loneliness. We're going to be in the 17th century, and the place, well, the Christian church and medieval churchmen among monks and nuns, and what we can learn about coping with loneliness.
4: Evenings.
5: What's your favourite kind of cheese? Mine is, look, I love halloumi cheese, most definitely. 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I love, oh my goodness, I actually like quite a few cheeses. But what about you? Let me know, 1300 800 222, or you can text in your favourite cheese and why is it your favourite cheese to 0467 922 702. And have you ever thought about what goes into making your favourite cheeses? Philippa Abella sees the process through right from cow to cheese board, and she joins me now for Niche Jobs. Philippa, welcome to National Weekend Evenings.
6: Thank you.
5: How'd you learn the tradition of cheese making?
6: Oh, well, my mother taught us when we were very little. She immigrated to Australia, and I was 4 years old, and my parents bought a farm, and it had dairy cows. So we used to supply milk to the local milk factory. Mm-hmm. So she used to make her own cottage cheese, and so we started from there.
5: Ah, so cottage cheese was the first cheese you made?
6: Yeah, the first, it's a soft cheese. It's like a cottage cheese.

0: Yes.
1: Yeah. Yep. Go ahead.
0: And then from there we used to dry it, and we used to make the what we call the Maltese pepper cheese, and that is marinated in vinegar and lots of black pepper. So, and that's a favourite with most Maltese people, especially in watermelon season, because they eat it with watermelon.
1: Ah, of course. Cheese and watermelon can be a very lovely pairing.
0: Yes.
1: And just the way you've just described that with the pepper on the outside, you've reminded me of another cheese. I'm of Lebanese heritage. When it kind of comes to Malta, there's some similarities, actually. I wonder if it's the same in our cuisine. My neighbour across the road is Maltese. So sometimes we giggle at even how our languages are sometimes similar. Yeah. So there's a particular cheese that I grew up with still now. It's called Schenkleisch. It's like this round, this is how I buy it, round. It's kind of got a peachy colour to it. I think that's just been stained due to the ingredients. And on the outside, it's got pepper and herbs and a bit of chili as well. And that's
0: I ever heard of it.
1: No, okay. And it's it's marinated and sits in some oil, and we can cut that up and have it almost like a bruschetta. But that one's also paired with some watermelon as well. Okay. So do you have a favourite type of cheese, Philippa?
0: I like a Gouda.
1: Yeah.
0: I like a Gouda, so I do make Gouda. And the fresh cheese. I like the fresh cheese because I can use it in a lot of different ways. Like, we use it in making pastizzis.
1: Mm.
0: We use it in making raviolis, cheese raviolis. And we also use it in our soups. We can make, like the Maltese call it, a widow's soup. So it's mostly soup made with white vegetables like cauliflower, potato. And then they, you make it with probably chicken stock. And then towards the end, the last five or 10 minutes, you put in the fresh cottage cheese that we make.
1: Mm-hmm.
0: And it sort of becomes squeaky. A bit like halloumi, but not salty.
1: Gotcha.
0: Yeah, and we put eggs in with the soup too. So you poach egg and this cottage cheese, and it's called widow's soup.
1: Widow's soup. I'm going to have to look that up. That sounds delicious. Mm-hmm. Philippa, can you tell me a little bit more about how your mother came to be in Australia and a little bit more about the kind of life that you've lived here growing up?
0: Okay, righto. So my father was here in Australia because I think it was depression and they couldn't make a living because he was a farmer. So he was here about 6 months before we immigrated, and my mum came out here on a ship for 30 days with four girls under the age of five. So, and she didn't know no English. So she was a very courageous woman. So I think the women in those days I don't know whether I could do that now, travel like 30 days on a ship with four kids. But, and then we, my parents bought a cane farm, and we had a few dairy cows there on it too. So my parents used to milk and used to send the milk to the local factory. And in the meantime, we used to separate our milk and make cream, and we used to make our own butter. So it was a pretty hard life, but it was a good life. We had a good upbringing.
1: Mm.
0: Yeah. So yeah. And then when I married, my husband is of Maltese heritage, but he was born in Australia. We bought, just not long after we got married, we bought a farm, and it had dairy cows on it. So we started milking and sending separated our milk, and we used to send cream into the local factory before we got a milk quota. So that's how we started dairying, and we dairied for about 30 years.
1: Wow.
0: And in the meantime, I was making, at the same time, with any spare milk that we had, I used to make the cottage cheese, and I was actually selling it to my, friends and Maltese people, So, that's how it started with me anyway.

0: Yeah.
1: And it sounds like that you've been involved in dairy in other ways too. So you mentioned cream there.
0: Yeah, yes. We used to, my husband and I, when we first started dairying, that's what we did. We just used to separate our milk and we used to send our the cream into the milk factory. And then with the separated milk, we used to feed pigs. The best pork is dairy-fed pork.
1: Oh, okay.
0: Yes.
1: Right. Why would
0: That's what the butchers used to tell us.
1: That's what the butchers used to tell you, right? So how many different types of cheese do you make?
0: Oh, well, I make like the fresh cheese and I make feta and halloumi.
1: When you say fresh cheese, what are you referring to?
0: It's like a cottage cheese. It's,
1: gotcha.
0: So as soon as I milk the cow, I bring it in while it's still warm and I set it with rennet. And then within a half an hour, it's set. So I chop it all up, and then the whey comes to the top, and I put the curds in the baskets, mm-hmm. and they settle pretty quick. And that's the cheese that we use for the pastizzis. The bought pastizzis, most shop pastizzis that you buy are made with ricotta cheese, which I make too. I make ricotta cheese too. I make that out of the whey. So nothing goes to waste. So I just normally keep the whey, add a little bit more milk to it, and I get ricotta. Mm-hmm. So ricotta's quite easy to make. So I make fresh cheese, feta, halloumi, ricotta, the pepper cheese. I've made gouda. I've made pepperoni, Romano, Parmesan. I've made mozzarella. And I've made a Swiss cheese and Camembert, blue vein cheese, which my grandsons like, the blue vein cheese. So there's a lot of different ones.
1: There are. I love Camembert, that nice soft cheese with crackers and grapes and some dried fruits. It's really yummy.
0: Yeah.
1: Oh, I'm salivating now speaking to you. I feel like I want to go home and whip up a cheese board, Philippa. If you have just joined us, you're with me, Serene Damaki, on ABC Radio's National Weekend Evenings for Niche Jobs. We are learning all about craft of cheese making with Philippa Abella, who has seen this process through right from cow to cheese board with decades of experience. What's your favourite kind of cheese? Let me know, 0467 922 702. And in a moment, have you wondered what the process for making all of these wonderful cheeses, or at least a few of these wonderful cheeses that Philippa has been talking about is? Well, we'll get into that in just a tick.
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1: So, Philippa, what is the process for making the cheese? I believe you start by milking your own cows.
0: Yes, I milk my own cow, so while it's still warm, I set it with rennet, and then it depends what cheese I want to make.
1: Yeah, sorry, what do you set it with?
0: Rennet.
1: Rennet.
0: Vegetable rennet. Oh. Vegetable rennet, yeah.
1: Is that like what is that?
0: It's liquid.
1: Oh, okay.
0: It's a liquid.
1: Okay.
0: So I set it with vegetable rennet, and though, for instance, if I'm making feta, I will make a starter with a different culture A, what I call culture A, and it takes so I mix that up with it at the same time as I'm doing the rennet, and then let it sit, and then I let it sit for maybe an hour, and then I will cut it up in whatever size they, you know, like every quarter of an inch or half an inch, and then I will stir it for about an hour. I stir it for about an hour, and then I will take the whey away and put the curds in a mold, and then I'll let it sit on my bench for the rest of the day. If it's not hot, if it's hot, I will put it in the fridge. But if it's not hot, I leave it on the bench, and then I salt it with for about No, it stays in the salt, actually.
1: Mm-hmm.
0: It stays in the salt. I make a brine solution with 180 grams of salt to every litre. I boil my water and then I add the salt to it and then let it cool. And then I put my feta in it.
1: Right.
0: So that's a process for the feta.
1: Mm.
0: And then after a day or two, I marinate it. I marinate some feta and I marinate it with mainly vegetable oil or grapeseed oil, because I used to do it with olive oil, but olive oil sets in the fridge.
1: It does.
0: So I make it with mainly vegetable oil or grapeseed oil, and I put any herbs that I've got in the garden, a little bit of lemon juice in it, squeeze of lemon juice in it, garlic, rosemary, basil, whatever herbs I've got in the garden, I put in there and add a little bit of colour. But I put a little bit of capsicum in there. So it's really nice.
1: Mm.
0: And then the halloumi is another process where you don't only need the rennet for the halloumi. So the halloumi, you got to set it, and then after about half an hour that it's set, you chop it up and put it on a low heat, and you heat it to 40 degrees over 40 minutes, and then you stir it at the same time, and then you get it out and put it in molds, and I like putting a little bit of weights on it to press it down, and then I boil the whey again and slice the cheese and drop the cheese back into the whey, and that cooks it. And that cooks the halloumi, and that stops it. That's the trick for it, so it doesn't melt when you fry it.
1: Well, it's so interesting that you point that out. Just listening to you talk through the process of a few cheeses there, it's really interesting because, yeah, the cheeses there, they have their own identity, don't they? Like from texture to taste, but you're still working with very similar base ingredients, and then you're building up from there.
0: That's right. And when you're heating milk, and any type of milk, if you're making cheese, you only use stainless steel pots also.
1: Okay, so that's important. So equipment.
0: That's important, yeah.
1: Yep.
0: And being clean and, having good hygiene. So, yeah, that's about it. And then the other cheeses like Romano and Parmesan, you've got to heat, like Romano, you've got to heat it to about, you use a different culture for that. That's a culture C, which takes the heat. So you've got to heat that very slowly on a low heat to about 48 degrees. And then the same process, you drain it, put it in a mould, and you've got to press that. You've got to press that for about maybe 20 hours. You've got to press the Romano for about 20 hours.
1: Okay.
0: And then you take it out and you salt it for about 20 hours.
1: Wow. Well, yeah. You've mentioned cultures a few times. What does that look like? Is that something you buy from, or you yeah, it's supplied
0: I,
1: to you?
0: Yeah, different cultures I buy from. Cheese Links in Victoria, I get all my cultures from Victoria, and it's like different powders.
1: Yeah, got it. Okay.
0: Yeah, and I keep them in the freezer, so so they last for a while in the freezer. But and then a Parmesan is Parmesan and Romano are made with some of the milk has to be skim milk.
1: Right.
0: I do make them. I cheat, though. I do make them with full cream milk because I like the taste of it. So, and the same process, but Parmesan you heat to about 52 degrees.
1: Oh, okay. You mentioned that having clean equipment is important. What else would you call out as maybe a couple, but one or two things that are really important when it comes to the process for making cheese? I'm thinking about temperature and what about the cows?
0: Well, the cows have got to be happy. They've got to be happy cows.
1: Mm-hmm.
0: I mean, you know, my cow gets fed well, so she's always waiting for me at the gate. She knows, like, about 6:15, she's at the gate waiting for me. 4:00, she's waiting at the gate for me to get milked. And I've just got to keep out of her way because she just runs in. So, yeah. Yeah, they've got to be contented cows to get

0: milk. Yep.
1: And the temperature is important, like having...
0: And the temperature
1: does it need to be precise?
0: Yeah, about 32, 33 degrees. You see, I just get it and I set it as soon as it comes from the cow. I strain it.
1: Yeah.
0: And I set it straight away. But if you were buying store-bought milk, you have to heat it to 32 degrees.
1: Okay. Has the way you make cheese changed over the years, Philippa? You've been making cheese for decades.
0: Well, I've been making fresh cheeses and pepper cheese for a long time. The other cheeses, I've probably been making them for about 15 years. I don't think it's changed that much. I think more people are interested in making their own cheese. I think we're going, you know, we don't want additives in our foods.
1: Mm.
0: I think that's what it is. I get a lot of young people that are interested in learning.
1: Yeah.
0: And
1: I want to get to that in a tick. What's the most amount of cheese you've ever made?
0: Oh, well, what's the most? Normally I only make two cheeses at a time if I'm going to make any. It depends how much milk I've got too, because it takes approximately about 10 litres of milk to make 1 kilo of cheese.
1: Okay.
0: That's the hard cheeses.
1: Wow.
0: So I make mainly fresh cheese every day. And then I make feta and halloumi as I need it, or if one of the children want feta or halloumi, you know, they tell me, can you make me some? And I do. if I'm making any more than two, I've got to have a lot of milk, though. I've got to have, like, about 30 litres of milk to be making two lots of cheeses. And I just normally have two pots, and I have a pad, because otherwise I don't know what I've done with what. So I have a pad and write it down what I'm supposed to do each time. So, and that's the main thing to do, I think. But I generally one cheese at a time, or no more than two cheeses at a time.
1: What do you love about making?
0: I do make feta and halloumi on the same day.
1: Yeah. What do you love about making cheese? What do you love about your craft?
0: Well, it's a hobby for me. And I love learning. You never stop learning, no matter how old you get. And I've always loved learning. So I had a lady that wanted, she was teaching me how to do smocking. And she said to me one day, she said, will you teach me how to make pastizzis and raviolis? She said, and I will show you how to make feta and halloumi. So that's how I started making feta and halloumi. And the rest I had a cheese-making book that I had for years and years and years. I didn't know where to get the cultures and the starters from.
1: Right.
0: So once I found that out, I started experimenting making my other cheeses.
1: Great. Now, Philippa, you know, you're a cheesemaker. You're based in Queensland. We've heard so much from you in terms of the process of making cheeses. You can hear the love for cheesemaking in your voice. You talk about it as being a hobby. Do you also teach the craft of cheesemaking?
0: I do, yes, I do. People ask me, can you teach me? And I say, well, I don't advertise. Probably word of mouth most, and I'll just say, can you get six of your friends together? And because I don't want to be teaching one-on-one.
1: Mm.
0: So I say, get between 6 and 10 people together and I will teach you. And what I normally do is I will make feta and halloumi and ricotta and fresh cheese, and I have them at class. So I set it all, and in class I teach them how to make feta and halloumi and ricotta.
1: Yeah.
0: So while the milk is setting, I teach them how to make pastizzis, and then we have pastizzis for morning tea.
1: Oh, perfect. I'm in.
0: And it's hands-on. I show them what to do, and then they've got to come and do them too. So so that's the way my cheese-making classes go.
1: And you mentioned a little bit earlier that you're noticing more people there interested in cheese making, and you mentioned something about, you know, because people don't want additives in their food. Yeah.
0: Yep.
1: Anything else in terms of what you've noticed and more people being interested in cheese making?
0: Because they can use, you know, a lot of them, you know, they love their pastizzis.
1: I love a good pastizzi too.
0: Do you know what they are? Yeah, so I make mine with fresh cheese. I don't make them with ricotta.

0: Okay. So they're not as dry with the fresh cheese. So they all love pastizzis, and so they're interested in learning how to make pastizzis. And most people use feta and halloumi, so they're always interested in those three cheeses and ricotta. And we make the ricotta with the whey that's left over from the feta and halloumi and the fresh cheese.
1: Yes.
0: So I just add a little bit more milk to it, and we make ricotta with that.
1: And it is, I think, patience would be called for this kind of craft. It is a slow process, yes, isn't it?
0: It is. I say to people, I work around it. I normally go and do vacuum cleaning or washing, and then I come back and I stir it a little bit and check the temperature and that sort of thing. Yeah.
1: Yeah. So if for anyone listening, if they, you know, they're maybe inspired by this, or they're pumped, excited, and or anybody who has been thinking about it for a while, is it, what would you recommend, and how can, maybe someone get started into looking at making their own cheese?
0: Well, they can start by making the fresh cheese, like the pastizzi cheese, I call it, the cottage cheese. And they can start by doing halloumi, which is, you don't need any cultures for it. All you need is the rennet. So they can start off with that, and they can experiment a little bit more as they get along, when they get more confident.
1: Yeah. And importantly, put a lot of love into it, right? Because that comes out of the end product.
0: Exactly. I've had when we have cheese making classes, and I grill halloumi or fry it in butter. I only fry it in butter, and most people say to you, "Oh, this is better than bought stuff. I'll never go back to bought stuff again."
1: Of course. Of course. Philippa, it's been so lovely to speak with you. I know I've learned a lot. Like I told you, I'm really pumped to do a cheese board over the weekend. And thank you for taking us into your decades of experience and a craft that we can hear is very close to your heart.
0: It is. Yes, it is.
1: Thank you, Philippa.
0: Okay, thank you very much.
1: Philippa Rabella, cheesemaker based in Queensland for our niche jobs.
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1: A very big welcome to you if you're joining us off the back of the NRL. Coming up soon, we'll learn a thing or two from how nuns and monks used to cope with loneliness in the 17th century, before the word even existed. But first, let's hear a track. Here's Sam Fender and Olivia Dean with Rein Me In.

0: Yeah, Sam Fender and Olivia Dean. They're up next. How mums and nunts of the 17th century perceived and coped with what we know as today as loneliness.
1: Bet you didn't know we're the world's biggest gamblers.
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1: I'm finding out why and if we really are the lucky country. 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
0: Loneliness has been framed as a modern epidemic. In fact, the word itself was not in common use before the 19th century. This doesn't mean people didn't feel alone. I guess they just had different names and understandings of it. In the early days of the Christian church, monks and nuns were required to forsake society for a life of solitary prayer. Their forced isolation was a prerequisite for spiritual success. But despite finding potential spiritual success in seclusion, how did monks and nuns deal with loneliness? And what can we as a modern society learn from their battles with isolation? Joining us tonight on National Weekend Evenings is Dr. Claire Walker from the University of Adelaide's School of Historical and Classical Studies. Claire, thank you for keeping us company. Thanks for joining us on National Weekend Evenings.
5: I'm very glad to join you.
0: Claire, I mentioned that the word loneliness wasn't often used before the 19th century. Why was that?
5: Well, I guess it probably wasn't in the lexicon, so to speak, although there are some instances of it. It just wasn't used very commonly, and so I guess it wasn't thought about in the same terms that we think about it in the 21st century.
0: So how was it understood pre 19th century?
5: Well, I mean, I think what's really important to remember is that I know that we're talking about monks and nuns who obviously were supposed to isolate themselves. Mm. But generally speaking, before the 19th century, people weren't often alone in the way that we are today. People lived more communally. I'm not saying that they all lived in multi-generational households or anything, but because people lacked the kinds of things that sociologists and scholars argue have led to the modern loneliness epidemic, like, you know, computers, suburbia, yeah, you know, all of those things, people tended to live more in their, interact more with their village, their community, their neighbourhood. They might work together, socialise together. You know, there was usually just one local tavern or, you know, only a few places where you would socialise with your neighbours. Mm. And of

0: Obviously, one key centre or central focus for bringing people together was, of course, the local religious institution or parish church, which wasn't just a provider of religious services, but often it oversaw lots of feasts and festivals and social activities too.
1: Mm.
0: So loneliness was kind of not, I suppose, as prevalent because people were far more engaged with other people. But then, you know, when we think of loneliness at this time, you know, going back to thinking about monks and nuns, it was seen as something positive. It was a way to connect with God. You had to separate yourself from human company in order to focus on God and the divine world.
1: Were there different names? What different names did people in the past have for feelings of isolation? Were there?
0: There are various words, but I think the one that comes to mind first and foremost is solitude.
1: Yeah, okay.
0: And it didn't have negative connotations. Well had positive connotations.
1: Yeah. Okay, yeah.
0: Yeah. So, you know, and it all stemmed, you know, that whole principle stemmed from the notion that you had to be in tune with the divine. So you had to, you know, separate yourself from not only the company of others, but in a sense yourself, you know, to really hear what God was telling you.
1: Right. So there wasn't a view at the time that the two can go hand in hand and strike a balance.
0: There were in some instances. I mean, certainly in religious institutions, people could sort of kind of pray and communicate with God while going about their day-to-day activities, which, you know, often brought them into contact with other people. But often, you know, it was believed that to truly connect with God, to, you know, to speak with him directly and become, you know, more spiritual, you had to be alone. You had to be abstracted in order to really listen to what he was telling you.
1: Who created the monastic rules that institutionalized isolation?
0: Well, there were various people. They were usually religious men, later on, there were some women who developed rules for monasticism or religious life as well. But what happened really was, I mean, there are other rules as well, earlier rules, but the main rule that dominated monasticism for most of the Middle Ages and indeed still exists today was the Benedictine rule, which was found, which was drawn up by Benedict of Nursia, who adapted the principles of the desert hermit experience. You know, in the early centuries of Christianity, people would take themselves out into the desert to be totally isolated, to pray and fast and get closer to God. Obviously, that wasn't so possible in Europe, particularly in the winter, where the desert experience might actually end in your
1: demise.
0: Death.
1: Yeah.
0: So they adapted that desert hermit experience to their own time and place, you know, in Europe, and communal contemplation in monastic communities. So the idea was that you kind of still had that experience of separation, isolation, but you did so with other people, and it was a common enterprise.
1: Mm. What were the rules that the Benedictine order... Well, I don't know. Was it an imposition? Was it something that was imposed on monks?
0: Well, when you joined a monastery or a convent, obviously you had to subscribe to the rules that were governing that community.
1: Mm.
0: And so people would go into the monastery. They would be trained for a certain period of time in the novitiate, and then they would take their final vows. And in those vows, they vowed to subscribe and abide by the rules and regulations of that order, one of which was, in fact, silence. So silence was up there centrally from the moment you entered the religious community. You understood that that was a way to achieve the...

0: kind of abstraction necessary to listen to God and to pray.
1: Despite the order's attempt at trying to institutionalise isolation, were there monks still involved in their communities?
0: Oh, yes, because monasteries and convents were, you know, households that had to be run. They often engaged in a lot of activities with communities beyond their monastery grounds. Mm. So they were key religious and civic resources in their locale as well, providing spiritual services, but also they purchased goods and services from people outside the monastery. They provided charity to the poor. They provided medical care. Mm. And within the household, obviously, there were many tasks to be done because, you know, obviously took every member of the monastery to ensure that the monastery ran successfully. So monks and nuns were in constant contact with one another. And although they tried to be isolated, they still came into contact, you know, on a daily basis with one another.
1: If you have just joined us, you're with me, Serene Damacki, on ABC Radio's National Weekend Evenings. I'm with Dr. Claire Walker from the University of Adelaide's School of Historical and Classical Studies, who's written a wonderful article in The Conversation on, loneliness and the not-so-modern epidemic, that what the 17th century nuns can teach us about it and, I suppose, coping with it, which we're kind of going to get to as our conversation with Claire continues.
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1: Now, Claire, how did reforms in the 10th century further separate monks and nuns from the wider community?
0: Well, as I said, monasteries were important civic resources and there was a lot of interaction between those within the monastery and those outside its grounds. Mm. But obviously monasteries were part of the bigger, wider church, and the church was a huge institution and not without its own problems. And there were various periods throughout the history of the church where it was found to be engaging in activities which people felt were not right, which went against the Christian ideals and what members of the church should be doing. Mm. And so over the ages, there were various periods of church reform. Now, this wasn't just directed towards monks and nuns. It was more widespread than that.
1: Okay.
0: But one of the very big periods of church reform happened in the 10th and 11th centuries, where the church really

0: tried to clamp down on corrupt practices, things like selling church positions. So, you know, if you're a bishop and you didn't want to be bishop, you'd sell your position to somebody else, the highest bidder,
1: right.
0: Or you might hand that role to your son,
1: yeah.
0: Which you shouldn't really have, but many people had relationships. So the church was really trying to stamp out all these kinds of practices, mm. and monasteries, monks and nuns were caught up in that because many monasteries and convents were considered to be engaging in similar practices. So sort of there was a move to clear these kinds of practices out of existing monasteries, and then it also gave rise to new religious orders.
1: Okay.
0: One that comes to mind are the Cistercians, who kind of tried to get back to that desert father idea of solitude, and they built their monasteries in the European wilderness, out in the countryside, away from towns and villages.
1: Right.
0: So, you know, it's kind of trying to stamp out corrupt practices amongst the existing personnel, but also find new ways of practicing monasticism that might eliminate the temptations.
1: And how did these reforms affect nuns specifically?
0: Well, nuns were affected

0: trees or who might attack them should they go out into the community.
1: Okay.
0: They were actually told that, no, to protect you, you need to stay within your monastic enclosure. And so they had to take vows where they didn't only take the normal vows, but they vowed to stay within their monasteries once they had completed those vows for the rest of their lives. Mm-hmm. So strict enclosure was something that women faced far more than men.
1: Right, so like in convents.
0: Yes. So there'd be walls around the property, mm-hmm. and only a few sort of doors and ways of getting things in and out. And they were not allowed or supposed to go beyond those walls. I mean, obviously, some people had to go out for various reasons, but by and large, once you entered the monastery, you didn't leave.
1: Okay. So what was life like in the convent for nuns? I'm just thinking about what you were talking about a little bit earlier around, you know, living in a community where they did almost everything together.
0: Well, yeah, it was very busy. I mean, people often think that nuns just sat there and prayed, but it was far from it. They, as I've said before, the monasteries and convents were like big estates, households, businesses,
1: right.
0: And so they were very busy. There was obviously the primary focus was always, because these were contemplative convents, they had several hours of prayer and spiritual activities during the day at set hours, so they had a lot of prayer, but also there were household chores, you know, domestic chores, but also lots of convents ran domestic industries in order to make a bit of extra money.
1: Mm.
0: So that might be craft work or painting or laundries or a whole load of things. So they were fairly busy. I don't think that it would have been easy to have become very bored as a nun or

0: paying Mel because she really found it hard to have some me time to herself when she could pray.
1: And what about the nuns who did not enjoy the isolation? How did they go? How'd they manage?
0: Oh, they had had a difficult time, I think. Mm. You know, obviously, as with today, some personality types did not cope with this. Mm. And so they had what we would term today forms of mental illness, but obviously they didn't understand that as mental illness at the time, although they would say they describe it as them being sick, you know, as a kind of physical ailment.
1: Yeah. Yeah.
0: Or death, you know, they'd also call phrase it in spiritual terms, like they'd say, oh, they have spiritual desolation, or you know, they're suffering spiritually as well.
1: Mm-hmm, mm-hmm.
0: So, I mean, a number of women who became nuns had entered the convent when they were quite young, usually in their mid-teens, and so they were leaving their homes and their families. And my research focuses on British nuns in the 17th and 18th centuries.
1: Okay.
0: And they, of course, weren't even in Britain because of Henry VIII's Reformation, which had closed monasteries. These women went abroad to France and modern-day Belgium and Portugal and lived in British convents in exile. So they'd even left their homeland, not just their families.
1: Mm.
0: So a lot of them became quite homesick for family and home.
1: According to a 21st century study, what helps Spanish monks and nuns feel less lonely?
0: Yeah, I was really fascinated to read this study of Spanish nuns and monks, because it kind of struck a chord with what I was reading about the 17th century nuns and monks. They actually talked about the importance of their monastic training in

0: lives are all very different and their circumstances are. So for some people that might be work. For some people who have some limited contact with people, you know, engaging with them more might be possible, but if they're lonely, perhaps not.
1: Mm.
0: But also embracing some kind of leisure activity, I suppose, that might or might not bring you into contact with other people, mm. but at least gives you a sense of purpose and meaning. Because mm. I think it's often people who are isolated feel like their life has no meaning.
1: Yes. Yes, without that. Yeah.
0: Yeah, so I think, you know, also, you know, meditation, you know, whether you're, you get involved in mindfulness, yoga or whatever other well-being activity, you know, makes you feel like you have a sense of purpose and makes you feel good about the future.
1: Mm-hmm.
0: That would be my other advice, I suppose, because meditation certainly helped a lot of the women in the 17th century.
1: Yeah, and like you said, in that terms, it could be through spiritual, through prayer, through all of that kind of culminates. But those together are, yeah, definitely a great takeaways, of course. And Claire, it's been so wonderful to speak with you, and worth you know, calling out to have a read of your excellent article in The Conversation, A Not So Modern Epidemic, What 17th Century Nuns Can Teach Us About Coping with Loneliness. And I really appreciate you taking the time to join us on the show and talking to us about it. Thanks so much.
0: Thanks, Serene. It's been lovely talking to you.

0: So we'll have a look at that. And there's been a movie made about that. So, you know, it's one of those World War II stories a lot of people are familiar with. In our history quiz tonight, last week, Serene, we talked about floors and floor coverings. And so what do you think we're doing this week?
1: Floors and walls. I don't know.
0: No, we've done the floors.
1: Yep, we're going to do walls.
0: We've skipped the walls.
1: Okay, ceilings.
0: We're going all the way to the ceiling.
1: That's great. Right.
0: Ceilings and roofs in history.
1: Awesome.
0: So, plenty of exciting things have happened on the roof.
1: Yeah.
0: I'll tell you that.
1: And ceilings. I love a good high ceiling.
0: Oh, me too.
1: Yeah.
0: Yeah, can't beat a high ceiling.
1: No, I can't beat a high ceiling.
0: And have you ever tried durian, Serene?
1: Durian, no.
0: Durian, it is a fruit. It is very, very popular in Southeast Asia. I've heard that it's one of the smelliest fruits around. Someone once told me, the first time I ever heard about it, it was described as like eating custard in the toilet. Some people love it though, apparently.
1: Yeah. You know what? The name didn't ring a bell, but when you said the smelliest fruit, that that dawned on me. And yes, I've heard the same. If you can push past the smell and maybe you get used to it and doesn't matter and you'll just have it anyway. I feel like that about intestines, stuffed intestines. Ooh. And that's a thing. That's a meal. What do you reckon?
0: There are some foods I'm just like, no, I've got a mental block there, and I'm not even going to try to push past it. Okay. I'm just going to let that be. And intestines, I think, is one of those.
1: It's one of those. With lemon and garlic? Yeah. Nah, still not buying it.
0: No, sorry, I mean, you just second you say intestines, you've lost me.
1: Yeah, done.
0: There's no comeback from that.
1: All right, Suzanne, have a great show. Thank you.
0: Thanks, Serene.
1: And thanks for your company tonight. I'll be back in the chair next Friday night and Saturday night and Sunday night.
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6: Hello, this is ABC News with David Rollins. The Federal Opposition leader says some permanent residents will have to make a choice on becoming Australian citizens if they want to continue accessing forms of welfare. Angus Taylor used his budget in reply speech on Thursday to announce that under a coalition government, many forms of welfare would be reserved for Australian citizens only. It's prompted a backlash from some migrant groups who say taking up Australian citizenship could force them to give up citizenship elsewhere if other countries don't allow dual citizenship. Mr. Taylor says permanent residents in that situation will have to make a call.
7: We must attach privileges to Australian citizenship. That's what we're proposing here. And we allow continued dual citizenship. But ultimately, some people will have to make a choice. But if you want the full access, if you want the full privileges of being a citizen, you must commit to the country. We'll commit back.
6: Hundreds of people have attended a pro-Palestinian rally in Brisbane to mark the 78th anniversary of the Nakba. The annual event commemorates Palestinians' loss of land in the 1948 war that followed the creation of the State of Israel. Justice for Palestine spokeswoman Rima Naji says attendance has been increasing in recent years.
8: Before this immediate genocide, I remember some small crowds where we'd have a Nakba commemoration of only 50 people attending. But now this movement has grown so much because what we've witnessed over the past 2.5 years is something that no one can unsee.
6: Israel denies committing genocide in Gaza. Russian authorities say at least 4 people have been killed in one of the largest Ukrainian overnight attacks since the start of the war in 2022. With the Defence Ministry saying air defences downed a total of more than 550 drones. 3 of the 4 people killed were near Moscow, including a woman who died after a drone hit her home just northwest of the capital, and 2 men who died in a village to its north. The mayor of Moscow says at least 12 people were wounded in the nighttime assault on the city, most of them near the entrance to an oil refinery. 1 person was also killed in the southwestern border region of Belgorod. An independent commission appointed by the World Health Organization

0: The president of Australia's peak body representing underwater sports says there's been an increase in shark sightings at competitions across Western Australia's southwest coastline. Yesterday, a 38-year-old man who has been identified as Stephen Mattaboni was killed by a shark while spearfishing with friends off the coast of Rottnest Island, around 20 kilometres from Perth. Australian Underwater Federation's Graham Henderson says he thinks this increased interaction could be influenced by global warming.
1: They're coming in a lot closer, and we think it's due to feeding patterns and global warming that are bringing them in closer to shore. And it seems to be Western Australia's copping an unfair share of that.
0: A cold case of a violent armed robbery at a Melbourne shopping centre 30 years ago has been reopened after police received new intelligence. Kira Proust has more on this story.
2: Police are making a fresh appeal for public help to find a man who shot three people and robbed an Army Guard truck at Chadstone Shopping Centre in Melbourne's southeast in May 1994. Two security officers were collecting weekend takings from the centre's cinema when a masked man allegedly shot at them and made off with the cash. Carl, one of the guard's sons, says his family just wants justice.
3: Dad passed away without seeing justice done. But it's not too late for my mum. It's not too late for the other family members.
2: Investigators are liaising with interstate police as they search for the offender.
0: And the New South Wales Swifts have kept their Super Netball finals hopes alive with a 63-57 victory over the West Coast Fever in Perth. The win moves the Swifts to within one win of the competition's top four.
4: Why aren't journalists allowed to tell you everything they see in court cases, and are those with means gaming suppression orders? We asked the self-described queen of banning things, retired Supreme Court Judge Betty King. Search the Case of podcast on ABC Listen or wherever you get your podcasts.
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14: The importance and influence of grassroots community elders. This is Speaking Out. I'm Larissa Behrendt. One of the things I've enjoyed most about the show is bringing you the voices of our elders so you can see the wisdom that I get to see every day. So I wanted to share some of that with you as we celebrate my 10 years as presenter of Speaking Out. Arnie Bronwyn Penrith has been at the coalface of efforts to improve the lives of Aboriginal and Torres Strait Islander people for more than half a century. Arnie Bronwyn is an active member of the Redfern Aboriginal community, especially with the Mudjingal Women's Centre, and has been involved with some of the most iconic movements for change in Australian political history. She's been one of my greatest influences and still a favourite auntie. But first, Jilpian Napaljari Jones, formerly known as Marjorie Baldwin Jones, was a member of the Stolen Generations, was one of the first Aboriginal nurses at the Aboriginal Medical Service in Redfern, and she travelled Australia with Professor Fred Hollows working on his trachoma program. During this work in the Kimberley, she was reunited with her mother. Jilpia was active in the reconciliation movement, was a council member of the Australian Institute of Aboriginal and Torres Strait Islander Studies, and a director of Black Women's Action in Education, which later became the Roberta Sykes Foundation. After mentoring and supporting generations of young people, including herself, she went back to study at the Australian National University, where she earned her Bachelor of Arts. She was like a big sister to me, and her passing has left a huge hole in my heart. I miss her every day.
15: I was born in the Great Sandy Desert, Christmas Creek, the Whitefellas call that Christmas Creek, but we know it as, and my mother always knows it as, Croonall.
14: And you didn't grow up there, you grew up in Queensland. What sort of childhood did you have?
15: I was removed when I was 5 to North Queensland. And Grandma Jones was a fantastic person. She helped to grow me or rear me up, whatever you say. But I had a great childhood. But I only went out to the cattle station a few times.
14: And you were one of the first Aboriginal nurses at the medical service.

0: when it started in the 1970s. Tell us how you decided to become a nurse.
1: Oh, well, growing up in North Queensland, this is where I had my grandma's help, and we both thought, well, I should get a job where I can fulfil my life. So I went to North Queensland, Cairns, and that's when I became a general nurse and a midwife.
0: You were in Redfern during the 1970s, a very exciting time when the community was heavily involved in politics, the first legal service, Aboriginal legal service being set up, and the first Aboriginal medical service. What was Redfern like at that time?
1: Well, when we started it in the medical service, it was rat infested, old building, but it's there today. We had, you know, lots of people, patients, and Gordon Briscoe was one of the older ones who helped to start it, and Charles Perkins, and a few of the oldies who helped to start. And Sally Gould was first nurse. She's from down the road, Cowra or something. Her husband got transferred, so I helped to take over. And it was exciting. There's lots of things to do. And as I said, it was very much a poor people's place. When there was a doctor, you know, we got Professor Hollis and a few of the doctors come around, and John Thompson come around certain times in the evening because we were poor, and of course they could only do spend their time at night helping out, but that was all right. And then we had a drug man come and sort things out, and he said to me, he said, what do you got in our shelves? I said, will you have a look? I said, what we got, I'll order from you, but remember, I don't have money, nor does the medical service. So that little idea came every month that he'd fill our stocks, penicillin or whatever. Then some old man came in and wanted to know what we were doing. Now, they're real sick pigs, these white fellas. But anyway, he came in, looked around, and he gave me a piece of paper. And I just stuck it in my pocket because, you know, that time you're too busy. So when I opened it in the evening, I said, what? Poor old man? You never judge a book by its cover, because it was $1,000.
0: Which was a lot of money in those days.
1: It sure was. And I rang Prof and told him about it. And I said, well, he said, well, that's great, babe.
0: You ended up working with Professor Hollows on the trachoma project, which took you all around the country. What sort of work were you doing at the time?
1: Well, he needed a nursing sister, and so I've obviously filled the gap. But when I went for my interview with him, as you always do, you wear your best designer gear, whatever you got or whatever. And he said, have you ever been in a blacks camp? I said, Prof, I was born in one. So he mumbled something, and then I got the job. But that's how it was.
0: But you were reunited with your mother at the time. Tell us about how that came about.
1: But I met her in Fitzroy Crossing, if I remember, at a school. And this old man came in and said, come, girl, you come and meet your mother now. He was pretty old, like they all are. And I'm now discovering it. So there was a whole crowd of people, but there was a circle. And my mother was one of them. And she said, hello, little one. She searched me, felt my skin and everything, and I thought, oh, God, don't say she's blind. But it turned out she was doing all that to give me my skin name. That's what you're born with, Neville Jara.
0: Jill Pierre, you do go back home from time to time. You drive across the country to do it, which is no small adventure, especially at your age. Why is it so important to you to go back home and spend that time on your own country?
1: Well, we went back last year, but fortunately we had his eldest daughter and her husband and a couple of grandkids who were in their 20s, and we went back home. We sat in Fitzroy Crossing and they went on to Broome. They had never seen Broome. Fortunately, we went out to Coronel, and I remembered where I lived when I was visiting Mother a few years ago. And then we went out to the station, and they had changed the, as usual, lock gates were in use. So we did.

0: decided to go down to her gravesite on the same route, but they changed the locks and all that. So anyway, Jane's husband, who is an engineer, thank God for that, and he was ready to change the locks. But they apparently, the station manager or owners, whatever they are, changed our locks. But the young man came down and let us through.
1: And you were part of a native title claim over this country that you were born on, weren't you?
0: Well, they tell me yes. And we got our native title out in the desert, as usual, the Western Desert, Great Sandy Desert.
1: So part of what you've been working towards is the importance of developing those skills to allow people to have the option of being born on country, isn't it?
0: Yes, that's right. Yeah. I think it's important that you do have your nation or country, whatever you like to call it, added on your birth certificate. I don't have a birth certificate.
1: With issues facing the Aboriginal community now, I know you've been heavily involved with the reconciliation movement. What do you think have been the most effective ways of building those relationships?
0: Oh, I think listening to people, doesn't matter who they are, blacks, whites, but it's listening to people and asking them where they're from.
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4: Blackfellas, especially as you come out of a place called the Empress Hotel. Now, this is the days that were pre to Aboriginal organisations, so before the Aboriginal organisations. And the Empress Hotel was a place where people gathered and met. If you come down, and actually there's a play about this called The Cake Man, which was performed at Black Theatre in Redfern in 1972. And the person in that play who came to Sydney, had a big family and lived in one of the missions, Cowra, came down to find work, and of course he got arrested, chucked. Before he could even get in the door, he gets chucked into the van. This is how prevalent the stories are. They become part of the fabric of our storytelling about being arrested in Redfern, and beaten. I think I'm on record in the Redfern story, a documentary about those days, in saying that there are many stories about the police throwing women into that van. You know, they never made it to the police station. It was just common. So sticking together. In those days, the police didn't have to wear badges. So it was very hard to identify them. You had the 21st Division. They were famous, corrupt, I think they were proven to be corrupt, police squad, I suppose you call them. He used to just come in there and bash, come in there and rampage through the Empress Hotel. Of course, then there were the marches, when people did stand up and march. You could be subjected again to beatings, harassment and abuse, not only by the police but by the general public. Because I'm involved in some of the women's issues, one of our very serious current issues, and I actually raised this a few years ago, and now it's become, there's something happening about it, and that's as arresting when police are called out for a domestic violence issue, often the woman who's called them gets arrested because she's upset. She's frustrated by the way the police talk to her, which is often very disrespectful. In fact, this is not too long ago in my family, where one of my teenage granddaughters answered the door to a call for support in a domestic violence abuse situation. They didn't take the perpetrator, and they threatened her. So if she didn't calm down, they'd arrest her. So that's going to really calm you down, eh? I wasn't on the phone about 500-600 kilometres away. So it was very, very, very disturbing for me. For Mudjingal Women's Centre, we've done a bit of work with women in prison, with Sally Anthony, Princess Sally Anthony. She put together those paper, those interviews, which I supported her with, and we made exhibition of them, of the women's words there at Mudjingal. So around the periphery, the other thing I probably should tell you is that I'm also on New South Wales Women's Legal Service, Wills. I'm on the board, and I'm also part of their

0: the women's Aboriginal Women's Network, First Nations Women's Network, can remember that part. And so, although they don't, they do a lot of community education, and they don't appear at court with domestic violence, but they do some. Often, it's around children going, being taken away, and cases where there is what do you call it, a whole group of people get together and take a suit. So they'll do that sort of thing, and they done a very successful one a few years ago for people who were involved in some sort of home at Bourke Walgett Way. Bourke Walgett Way, you see, I don't come from there. It's a long way apart, eh? I come from the mountains and the seas. So those are the sort of things that I've been involved in. And of course, now where I live down Waterloo, nothing much changed there. The play, I get pulled up probably, I've been there for 10 years, I get pulled up probably every month.
1: You should run
0: The
1: from him
0: car
1: now.
0: check,
1: You're a runner.
0: get the
1: Leg
0: car
1: it.
0: checked out. I think, why? He's just annoying. But, we sit out the front and watch. There's like, I just grab them like sharks. They circle till they find or cause a disruption. Someone moves too fast, they get chased. Maybe they're guilty of something, but, a lot of black fellas run just because they see police. And you may or may not be aware of the case of that young man, TJ Hickey, who rode his bike and the police chased him and he stacked his bike and ended up on a bike on the fence. And it's a big case with there's commemorations every year still in Redfern. And, that's just one that that comes to mind. I've just come here today. I've taken an hour or so out from a First Nations Justice Conference on down in William Street. And just there today listening to you talk about injustices, if you can get hold of some of those papers, because there are a lot of facts and figures there, and no one there, no one has said that it's improved so much or that it's doing a good job. And in fact, we had a big conversation about whether you want to fix it or the difference between fixing and change. And what we really need, of course, is change.
2: That's Aunty Bronwyn Penrith, Wiradjuri woman, elder and activist based in Redfern, Sydney, known for her leadership in Aboriginal women's rights, social justice and reconciliation since the 1970s. And you also heard from my dear friend, the late Gilpia Jones. This is Speaking Out. I'm Larissa Berendt.

0: Environmental and heritage protection emerged as a key issue over the past decade with the destruction of several culturally significant sites. The health of our waterways has also been a major concern for community members and elders. In early 2019, a mass fish kill in the Menindee Lakes region of far west New South Wales made national headlines. It was the final straw for traditional owner groups who for more than three decades watched the once thriving river system waste away. Uncle Badger Bates is a Barkindji elder and has had a lifelong association with the Barker-Darling Waterway. I spoke with him at the height of the issue. I love how he combines his responsibility to care for country with a creative practice. His artwork is impactful and resonates with themes of country and resilience, and I've always enjoyed his wisdom.
1: We, the Barkindji people, call the Barker, ourselves Barker, Weembitches. That means we are come from the Darling River, and just on that, we treat the Barker as our mother. Like, without the Barker, we are nothing, and it must stay healthy. And every tributary river that flows into it must stay healthy, because they are the river veins of our mother, the Barker. Those veins must keep healthy and make other rivers stay healthy along with them. So that's just a rough thing how we feel. And also, it's hard to try and keep the river healthy because of the irrigation and all that.
0: Uncle, could you tell us, for people who haven't seen it, what the current state of the Murray-Darling Basin is?
1: It's just shocking. It's disheartening. I'll be 72 in October, and this is the first time I ever seen the Barker in a state like it is now. And what breaks our heart most is Burunda. That's what we call the big Murray cod or Darling River cod. Yesterday we went down to Menindee and to see them take the cod from their home, and a lot of my old cousins and that was down on the river bank crying, and even the fishery followers what was taking them, they was upset and they had tears in their eyes, and it was and they said, look, we'll look after them and we'll make sure that they come home one day, or their babies, the little fellows, will come back. And to us, that is to take something

0: out of a river, what the cod is really protected, and when it's spawned, you're not allowed to catch them to eat, you know, to get a feed, because we respect and we look after them. But the government people can take water and kill them, and there's nothing done, and that is shocking.
1: And Uncle, can you maybe just describe, you talk about how this river is your, like your mother. When you were younger, what kind of a relationship did you have with it?
0: We, with the river, it's back then, it was like a supermarket to us back in the days when I was growing up, because a lot of us, like me, I had fair skin and I was a target for Stolen Generation, but I was reared on the river and said, don't go into town, stay on this side. And that was our supermarket. We went there, we got everything, and it really looked after us. I travelled up and down the river with my grandmother, dodging the welfare and that, and go and meeting other people in different tribes, you know, and all that. And they was good, they welcomed us there, but to see the state of the river now, it's just, it can't do anything anymore. Even the little water spiders and other little things, and they vanish, and the river mussel is a big, healthy, big mussel, and it's really thick, but that's dying, and the skin is, the shell of the mussel is getting real brittle, and nobody is doing any studies on it. And in towns like Menindi now, there are little kids down there where the fish are dying, and these kids, they got a shower in the water and they're breaking out in sores and everything, but there's no concern for those kids, you know. It's just very disheartening, and our government is not listening. And now it's getting close to voting time. You'll get someone from a government come out, then the next lot will come out, then the next lot will come out, and they all saying, yes, we're going to do this, but when we ask them the question, are you going to make the Barker flow? They look into it, you know, and to, they just like, we just call them mirror people, you know, they're not going to give you an answer, but they will look into it, and it's just like looking in the mirror, it's just stupid how they're going on.
1: You make a really important point there, Uncle. There's been a lot of focus on what the impact of the drought's been on farmers, and not really much discussion at all or attention given to its impact on the Indigenous communities that have lived in those areas for 65,000 years. Beyond just what's happening with the river, what impact are you seeing out there?
0: Really, really bad. One of the stupidest things they're saying, or sorry, is they'll come out from the cities and tell us, you know, there's a drought on. We know that. We're living in a drought. Us black people are getting blacker from the sun because of the drought, and the white people are going black, and yet they got a teeth to tell us about a drought. Then they'll come along and say, oh, the Menindi Lakes, you got evaporation, this and evaporation, that. We know that, but they're not telling us that evaporation does make rain, you know, and they're not listening to their scientists. They just come out, they want to do more work on the Menindi Lakes, and we say, no, leave it alone, because there is a native title over it, and we want to make sure that the Barker have water in it before they do anything else and make more infrastructures, which is going to take more water away. And, yeah, but what they do is they'll get a map and look at a piece of paper and put a couple of marks and say, yes, we can do this, yes, we can do that. Well, from now on, us Barkindji people and our other people around us, like Aboriginal people, we got a say in how our country should be managed. But then they will come up with a plan and say, this is what we're going to do. And then we don't see them again. We say, no, we want this and we want that, and we don't see them again. The thing with the Barker is they got this thing what they buy in this water back, and they're sending some down, they're calling it environmental water. To me, that is shut up water. Now you see it, now you don't. But, you know, we got our native title back in 2015. Then in that 2015 and just before that, they started taking water out of the Barker. So what we really need, us Aboriginal people, and we are entitled to it, and I'm saying all Aboriginal people, got to be entitled to cultural water. All Aboriginal people, not just us Barkindji people. So if we have to shut up water coming down, then we get our cultural water coming down. We can store our cultural water at the Menindee Lakes and try and solve some of the problem, what's going on, and that stuff will be stored there in a wetland managed by us. Then if someone needs some water, we got it to help go down. If it worked that way, we'd have the environmental water going through, there'd be water stored for South Australia to flush the mouth of the Murray out, and there will be the Barker cultural water, what we will manage. If we do that, the river, and like I talked about before, the river is our mother, if we can get this done, then the veins of the river will stay wet and they will start pumping a healthy environment for us. That's the only way we can make it work.
1: You lay out a very clear, thoughtful plan that understands the environment very deeply, and yet you also make the reflection that governments aren't listening to Aboriginal people. What would you like to say to the governments?
0: What I'd like to say to the government, give us our cultural water. We are entitled to compensation of what they done with Tandow and all that. If we got that compensation, some of that could be that water back in the Barker, then that way Aboriginal people will be healthy again. Our crime rate around towns like Menindee, Wilcannia, Bourke, Walgett, right up there, soon as the water go out of the river, the crime rate go up. Soon as it's back in, the crime rate go down. I had some of the sisters from up that way the other day, from around the Walgett area, sitting down with the interview, and she was crying. I sat here in Broken and I cried with her because I could feel her frustrations. If the people, just the government people, they got to listen to Aboriginal people and other people what live along the Barker, because we all got our culture, our heritage in different sense, but sometimes it mixes up. If we can get that Barker flowing, everyone will be healthy. And the next thing I'd like to say, Western New South Wales, from Bourke right down to Wentworth, that's our country, that's Barkindji country. And in that part of that country, and that part was developed from the sheep and the bullocks back, not from cotton. And I don't mind people growing fruit and, you know, and trying to make a living like that. We can eat fruit. We can't eat cotton, and the cotton people, they doing what the government is letting them do. And when I say that, I mean the government is not making them have proper meters on their pump. They are just letting them have open slither because there's a lot of money in that cotton for them. Where us people what live from Bourke down was there depending on just a bit of fruit around Menindee and that, and down past Menindee, they don't care about us. They don't care what colour you are. All they care about is our votes. When it's voting time, they will all come out and they will tell us this and tell us that. Then after that, we don't see them again.
1: Uncle, you talk about the huge strain this has on elders who have the cultural responsibility for the river and the land and the transmission of culture. And you've also spoken about its impact on young people, from the impact of being in the water and getting sores or rashes, and also the correlation with the crime rates. It's obviously having a big impact on the communities. How are the elders keeping people strong?
0: It's really hard. Some of our elders, and I see them, you know, black and white, they just give up and they just pass away. Our young people, they're committing suicide. And even at a town like Broken Hill, it's 100 k's from Menindee. Here, you see them walking around here and they make you sorry. They're like zombies. They're on drugs and all that because there's nothing for them to do. And it's 100 k's away from the Barker. Then what the government done last year to top it off and say how stupid it was, we got a pipeline from Menindee to Broken Hill, which is 100 k's as the crow flies. So what they do now, our smart government, they let the water flow past the Menindee, down to Barker, flow past Menindee, go down to Wentworth, which is 300 k's away from Broken Hill. Then they put a pipeline in for about $50 million or something, and it's supposed to supply Broken Hill, Broken Hill, and they're pumping it from the Murray. How can us Barkindy people, other people, practice our do our cultural practices in a pipe? We can't, and that's what we keep telling them. And since that pipeline in here, people are just getting worse on drugs and that, and I don't blame them. You know, they make us sorry because they got nowhere to go. And to prove the point then that this pipeline's not going to work, it don't get started until April this year. And now our water supply in Menindee is just about run out. And so it proved that they are not going to let the Barker flow. They're going to pump the Murray dry, and in about 12 or 18 months, they're going to kill the Murray. It will happen.
1: Mm. In all of that, Uncle, you've been a great advocate for the Barkindji people and Aboriginal people. Generally, how do you stay strong?
0: It's just that when I see the young kids, sorry, I'm just about ready to cry, but when I see the young kids and walk up and say, how you going, and thank you, that makes me stronger, okay? And I'm sorry for bragging up about that, but it's the kids and the old people. And they just make me strong with us. So I've got to keep on doing it.
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4: Well, I came from an Aboriginal family. In that, I mean that I had a father and a mother. I think that that had a real positive influence. I had a father too who, although he didn't have any real qualifications to speak of, and a mission education, he was a working man, and Ronald was shining, he went to work. So the reality I grew up in was having a father who went to work, yeah.
1: And you've dedicated your life really to working with mob. And I'm thinking particularly of the work you do with young people. Why has it been so important for you to be working with them, particularly ones who might get into trouble otherwise?
4: It's simple, really. You know, they're our people, and I can understand in a lot of ways where the young people of today are coming from and how they feel marginalised in so many ways and prejudged and, you know, kind of like outside people. And also through the influence of my own father, I just learned to appreciate that, you know, when I look at somebody in Black Australia, there go I, you know, but for the grace of God.
1: Mm. You take young people out onto country, and I was just wondering if you could talk to us about what kind of impact that has on them when they're out there, what sort of change and transformation you see in them.
4: Well, yeah, there are places on country to take people here, and there are people that do that kind of stuff. In my experience, I'll take people out on country, and this Aboriginality is a shared thing, so maybe I'll take a group of kids to somebody like Uncle Ralph Naden out at Ballador, and you know, you might take them from the school or something, the busload, and the effect on the children is amazing, mind-boggling, really. You know, like, you got a 20, 30-minute bus trip to get to where you're going to, and then you know, suddenly you meet this Aboriginal man or the kids do who, you know, talks to them about stuff they really have no inkling of. A lot of the kids, that's when their light bulb moments occur, you know, when the lights come on and, you know, things start to happen. And what I've also noticed is that whenever We've done this with young people, taking them on country or giving them anything, even vaguely, to do with their own culture. Afterwards, we have not had to really worry about behavioural issues at all. You know, it's had a positive effect on the way our young people conduct themselves. To me, I don't know, I think that they find some kind of affirmation in, I guess it's to do with feeling a sense of belonging and knowing your place and where you fit in it. And, you know, for many, it may be the first time they've felt like that.
1: The other very important work that you do is also in the prisons. Tell us a bit about that.
4: Yeah, well, again, you know, and there's many people that work in prisons and various corrective institutions, and, you know, I take my hat off to every single one of them. You know, there are people there, you know, people that put in much, much into the lives of our incarcerated peoples. Again, while I know of and deal with people in prison on a regular basis, I work more with people in the transitional period. I think that there's a big obsession in this country with, you know, punishment, but there's very little in the way of post-release programs. You know, I think that the prison system of this country, in dealing with our people, that is Indigenous Australians, you know, it's, as far as I can see, all the way along the line, there's a denial of human rights. And when they're released, often people are released when they're basically homeless, you know. And what happens there is that in order to gain release from the prison system, you know, even if you get bail, you've got to supply an address. Now, you know, the brother, the uncle or whatever inside there might have an auntie, might have a cousin, might have a friend, just might have a name and an address, and they supply that to get out of jail or whatever. And, you know, they may have stayed there a few nights, may dosh down on the couch, but in reality they're technically homeless, you know, and this leads to recidivism. You know, I see guys come out of jail, walk around for 2 weeks, looking good and, you know, having put on a little bit of weight in jail and got a bit of colour into themselves and all this. And I also see the shoulder slump, you know, and it usually takes 2 to 3 weeks because they're released into the same thing and the same cycle of poverty, depression, unemployment and harassment, constant harassment from law enforcement agencies. But I feel it permeates every aspect of society, Aboriginal society, is the levels of trauma in our community. Aboriginal people have all, to some degree or another, experienced trauma. And a lot of this trauma, you know, we go from one disaster to the next. We'll put it in the back of our minds and we'll try and soldier on, you know. And I know a lot of people like that. And I see that as being a direct correlation between, you know, the alcohol, drug abuse and the high levels of incarceration. And I think in that if in all their punishment and stuff, if that was factored into it, where they gave people, our people, a chance to look back and to look over their lives and say, this is what happened to me, and to possibly get some help about where things have gone awry or gone a bit wrong, or be able to explain their sort of things, yeah, I think that'd be a good outcome.
1: When you're working with people doing this transition and watching them through these different phases, we spoke earlier about how the connection to country for young people and their culture is really important. Do you see the same dynamic happen if the people coming through the system and, you know, trying to transition out, does culture play a big role for them?
4: Oh, absolutely, absolutely. Many of these people have little or no idea of their culture, you know, to start with. By that I mean, I know of a lot of Indigenous men who never picked up a paintbrush before they went to jail, but can paint them, you know, create the most amazing Indigenous artworks. And for mine, they have inadvertently discovered something of themselves and their own people whilst in jail. So there's no doubt in the fact that if you can combine people with their culture, their songs, their dances, you know, their story, then there's some chance of success. But, you know, I'm optimistic too. I think that, you know, if there was more consultation with Indigenous people across the board, you know, not just talking to select Aboriginal people or people who will give you the answer you want, but across the board, then, you know, there'll be a greater awareness of Aboriginal people, Indigenous people, Indigenous perspective, and hopefully in all that, there'll be some way, you know, people will devise some way of dealing with us better.
1: Uncle, I want to just pick up on something you said about being optimistic. And I was just wondering, in all the years you've lived and worked in the community, what have been some of the positive changes when you look back where we were really behind? What are the things you think we've improved on?
4: Well, the changes, we've lived here so many, you know, and we have things like the ASAG, which has improved the level of understanding in schools, even if they're only a consultative body. That in turn has led to, for mine, a fresh look at how you educate Indigenous people. And the more that Indigenous people too have become qualified, the more that it raises the bar for other Indigenous people. You know, we got a friendly, competitive spirit about us too. And if you do something that is a good thing, then it only means that the next person come along behind you, or the kids come along behind, in their minds they can do that. So yeah, I think some of the biggest changes are the advances that have been made in education. I don't know. I feel that there have been advances made across the board, you know, in all sorts of areas. I think too, in saying that you know, education isn't the be-all and end-all. It's only a part of it. And whilst a lot of our people have become educated in the white man's way, there is very little, as I can say, that the white man has done or continues to do to become educated in our ways. And, you know, if we'd ever achieve some understanding, then, you know, the white man, the university, the people who are, you know, supposedly smart have got to recognise the knowledge in all its forms is knowledge, you know. We're not subhuman, you know. One time, I can remember a time when all we had were Aboriginal boxers or footballers, you know. I can remember sitting around a black and white television set in Bourke late in the night and, you know, cheering on a Wiradjuri princess as she danced around centre court there at Wimbledon in Ewan Gurlagong all those years ago, you know. And so much has changed, you know, like, I think she's still the world number one, but all that Ash Barty there, you know, and I don't know, Ash, all 3 foot of her, she can take on the world, and she's shown that, you know, and Aboriginal people love country music. Well, you know, how good's Troy Cassidaly, you know? So what I'm saying is that it's been my experience, Esther, that on any occasion when Aboriginal people are given half a chance, you know, with a liberal plan, well, we can show that we can not only succeed, but we can excel in what we do. We can, you know, we can set standards too. You know, I just live in the hope that Aboriginal people themselves, my people, and especially the young people, will believe that.
1: Uncle Frank, one thing you've always been very strong about is calling out racism. And I was wondering what your advice is in terms of how we should be dealing with racism.
4: Well, I can only speak from a personal viewpoint there, Larissa, and, you know, I don't know what this is worth, but it's how I live my life, and it works for me. I find that every day of my life, I am confronted by racism. I have little or no control over any of that, really. What I've found is the only racism that I can control is my own. In response to the racist attitudes, which in many parts of Australia still exist, I say to the people who believe in that kind of stuff, this is not 1950. You know, there's a different way of thinking. And, yeah, the dinosaurs, they died out too. I don't think that you can legislate against racism, you know. I don't believe in thought police. I think that it's a thing that, you know, it requires a conscious effort on all our parts, I think, to not be racist, you know, because it's an easy place to go to. I work in Black Australia at grassroots level. If there's one message I can get through to the young people, then it's this. People, don't ever, please, please, please, young black people of Australia, don't ever labour under the misconception that racism is a white thing. Racism, as Andrew Denton says, isn't that when you hate the human race? Racism is when you judge somebody on the basis of their race, their skin colour, or how they look. That's racism. I just found that the only racism that I can control is mine. But what I find too in that is that when I choose to live that way, it has a remarkable effect on the people around me, and especially the young non-Indigenous people. And that tells me that the offspring of the colonizer, the offspring of the invader, these people, they see us in a different light. They know the history, and they wonder, they are not responsible for it, not directly responsible, and should not be made to feel guilty about it. So, yeah, I just say that there are possibilities within this. I believe in Sid, I am, you are, we are. And I can say all those things and be Australian, and I will always be a Wurundjeri Gamilaroi man, you know.
1: Uncle, this is a time when a lot of people are feeling fearful because of all the changes that are happening and a virus that people don't know what to do about. And I was just wondering what your words of advice and wisdom are for people during this time.
4: Well, I heard the messaging that ScoMo was trying to put out. I laughed when I heard the messages about social distancing or something. I think I've heard, Ingham. Blackfellas have had a lifetime of that. You know, we've always been marginalised. But, you know, and as far as all this stuff about lineups outside to see the Centrelink office and, you know, the new poor and all that, yeah, well, Aboriginal people, as I see it, we're prepared for it in an economic sense. It's going to be a lot harder, for sure, but we'll get through. We are people who, I like to believe anyway, we hold other values. Life for Aboriginal people is not an economic statement, not really. I think that in that regard we'll get through. On the other hand, when I look at the statistics and I look at our place in this society, my heart is, you know, filled with fear, really, and dread at what might be, you know, because I know that Aboriginal people are so vulnerable in all this. You know, any Aboriginal man who's over the age of 50, if he smokes or has smoked in his life, you know, is some chance. Any Aboriginal person who's a diabetic, they're at risk, you know. How many diabetics, you know? Any Aboriginal person that's, you know, got morbid obesity or some chronic illness, you know, you know, and right across Australia, in communities everywhere, we have people with the worst health statistics in this country, you know. So what we need, I don't believe, will come from the government, you know. It's very nice of the government to close the borders to the territory now, you know. when, you know, it might affect the Port of Darwin and all the rest, but, you know, it's the same mob really that gave us the intervention. So, you know, really, the solutions won't be put is here, won't come from government, they will come from the people.
1: That's Uncle Frank Doolan, better known as Riverbank Frank.

0: A poet and philosopher, he is an icon in the Dubbo community and has spent his life working on bettering the lives of other Aboriginal people. I really admire the work Uncle Frank has done with young people and First Nations prisoners, and I really love getting a text from him when he's listened to and enjoyed the show. You also heard from Uncle Badger Bates, Barkindji elder with a lifelong association with the Barker Darling. You also heard from Uncle Badger Bates, Barkindji elder with a lifelong association with the Barker Darling Waterway in far west New South Wales. That's the show for now. Join us again next time for more stories from across Indigenous Australia. Speaking Out is produced by Janaea Gibbs-Muir and our senior producer is Jay McAllister. You can find us on ABC Listen or on social media via ABC Indigenous, along with our Titter Show Away, hosted by the fabulous Rudy Bremmer. I'm Larissa Berendt and this is Speaking Out.
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0: Hello, this is ABC News with David Rollins. A Perth man who was killed by a shark while spearfishing off WA's Rottnest Island yesterday is being fondly remembered by family and friends. Pip Waller has more.
1: 38-year-old Stephen Mattaboni was spearfishing about 1 kilometre off the Rottnest Island coast when he was bitten and received what police described as horrific injuries. Despite CPR being administered by friends and paramedics, he could not be revived. Mr Mattaboni is being remembered as a one-of-a-kind gentleman who leaves behind two daughters. His wife says he was an avid fisherman who lived and breathed the ocean and was fiercely loyal and generous. In a statement posted to social media, the Kingsley Football Club in Perth's North, where Mr Mattaboni was a member, said he was one of the most genuine people you could meet, with a smile and presence that lit up the room.
0: The Federal Treasurer has defended the impacts the federal budget will have on the ability of young people to use tools like the share market and rent vesting to access the property market. Rent vesting occurs when home buyers rent out a property they have bought rather than living in it until they can afford the mortgage repayments. This will be made more challenging with changes to negative gearing. Jim Chalmers says that strategy can still be used by purchasing a new home.
2: And they can continue to do that in the future if they invest in a new build, which is a very positive contribution that they would be making to our communities and to our economy as well. But in terms of numbers, it's much less than 5% of people under 35.
0: Authorities in the UAE say a drone strike ignited a fire outside a nuclear power plant in Abu Dhabi. The Abu Dhabi Media Office says the fire broke out in an external electrical generator outside the perimeter of the Baraka nuclear power plant in Al Dhafra. No injuries have been reported, and the office says there has been no impact on radiological safety levels. It's unknown where the strike originated from. Russia has come under what appears to be the biggest Ukrainian drone strike or attack since the start of the war in 2022, with the Defence Ministry saying air defence is down more than 550 drones and at least 4 people have been killed. The BBC's Sasha Schlichter has the details.
3: Last week, Russia sent a record 1,500 drones into Ukraine in the space of 36 hours, killing 24 people. In response, President Zelensky summoned his commanders, promising harsh retaliation. Until very recently, many Russians could persuade themselves that this was a war being fought far away. But Ukraine's attacks of recent months have brought President Putin's war back home. And Russians, already annoyed at curbs on their internet calls and rising prices, are not happy.
0: 3 people have been killed and several others are injured after a driver crashed into multiple cars and pedestrians in the US state of California. The crash occurred at around 11 o'clock on

0: To sport, and Penrith has retained its lead at the top of the NRL ladder, ending Magic Round with a hard-fought win over St George Illawarra at Lang Park. Andrew Moore reports from Brisbane.
1: The scoreline seems convincing in our Penrith 28 over St George Illawarra 6, but it was a much more committed display by the Dragons, who had denied what could have been a rightful try just before half-time. They went into the breaks trailing 12-0, and in the end it was 5-2 for Penrith. The Dragons remained winless. Earlier, the Warriors put on a 7-2 thrashing of Brisbane, winning 42-12 to remain in second position on the table, while the Newcastle Knights battled early but ran away with it in the end, defeating the Gold Coast Titans 36-12, and now the focus on State of Origin selections. Andrew Moore, ABC Sport, Brisbane.
0: Meantime, South Sydney centre Latrell Mitchell has been ruled out of the New South Wales for the opening State of Origin Rugby League game against Queensland in Sydney on May 27 with a back injury. That brings you up to date with the latest ABC News.
2: Who will win the AI race? 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
3: 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They've never been more important. So the one thing we'll never question is our duty to keep asking. ABC News. Keep asking.
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7: Hello, Nightlife family. Welcome to your Sunday night edition of, well, what I hope is your favourite, if not your one of your favourite programs on the radio. We are going to dive into geopolitics first up tonight. Our regular geopolitics expert, Dr. Ben Zala, is making a return to the show. We're going to mull over what goes on at these big meetings between heads of states, like the one we just saw between US President Donald Trump and China's President Xi Jinping. We're going to take your questions on all things geopolitical. So if you have one, 1300 800 222 is the number, RSMS 0467 and 922702. The French Open in tennis gets underway shortly. Qualifying's happening this coming week, and then the main draw gets underway. You might have heard a number of the players are upset that they don't think they're getting a fair share of the revenue brought in by big tournaments like the French Open. We'll try to understand a bit more about that.

Also, I wonder if you recognise that music. It's the Dam Busters theme from the 1955 movie of the same name. The big dam busting raid on Germany took place this week in 1943. You will be hearing that story. There's new music coming your way in the final hour of the show. I'll ask if any of you are fans of durian fruit. And our quiz theme tonight, thanks to a suggestion from Adrian of Bella Vista, who suggested we follow our quiz last week, which was themed around floors and floor coverings, by taking on ceilings. So it's a historical quiz themed around roofs and ceilings tonight. I very much hope you'll be part of it.

0: Yes, talking geopolitics first up tonight on Nightlife. Dr. Ben Zala has been joining us every couple of months to look into the world of geopolitics and trying to make sense of it. Last time Ben was on, you had some fascinating questions for him, and I'm inviting you to call again if you have more this time. 1-300-800-222. We haven't actually talked to Ben since the US launched its attack on Iran in February, so we'll definitely talk a bit about that. But I think we're going to start tonight with US President Donald Trump's visit to China this week to meet President Xi Jinping. Now, Ben is a senior lecturer in politics and international relations at Monash University, and that number to ask a question, 1-300-800-222 or our SMS 0467-922-702. Welcome back, Ben.
1: Hi, Suzanne. Thanks for having me.
0: You're very welcome. Now, these big state visits, geopolitically speaking, what are they all about? Because I'm imagining

0: questioning that big issues can also be discussed via diplomats or, you know, Zoom meetings. So what is the point of these kinds of meetings?
1: Yeah, that's right. A lot of the really meaty decisions gets made at a much lower level between effectively bureaucrats, sort of specialists in their various policy areas, whether that's in economics or in military issues or whatever it is. But these big leader-to-leader meetings, so summits, was the terminology we've used since about the mid-50s. It's actually coined by Winston Churchill, talked about leaders meeting at that summit level. These are really important because they tend to set the tone for the overall relationship between, and it tends to be the major players, the great powers. So when they choose to meet at the leader-to-leader level, and they often don't do it regularly, they choose to do so at particular moments where either substantively there's something they really feel that they need to work through or get some compromises on, draw some concessions from the other side, or symbolically, that it's really important that the two states are seen to be managing their relationship responsibly. And that seems to be where we are with this one. This was an interesting one in that it wasn't really a summit that produced an awful lot. It produced a few agreements and things, but not an enormous amount in terms of detail. But it really was all about the optics, about managing the relationship and how it looks and trying to create a sense of stability. And that was the big word that both sides kept using throughout the 2 days.
0: So, Ben, when you're leading up to a summit like this, and I love that explanation of where it came from. I had never thought of it that way before, but yes. But when you're doing this, I mean, how much organising does it take to get one leader to agree to meet the other? Because, you know, you've got to think about, you know, is this the right time to meet? What are the optics looking like for me? I know President Trump, I think, pushed this meeting back with Xi Jinping a couple of times. And there was a lot of analysis suggesting, well, you know, he wants to have sort of sorted Iran out before he goes ahead to this meeting. So how is the timing and the actual agreement to meet? You know, what goes on behind the scenes?
1: So it depends a bit on what's happening and what kind of a meeting it is. So some of the big summits, the ones that we remember from history, things like the Yalta Conference from 1945, Potsdam, Tehran, these are the ones that the big three were doing, the Soviets, the Americans and the British. These were the leaders meeting towards the end of World War II, and this was effectively to sort out the post-war order, to sort of organize and agree to their terms of who would control what and sort of dividing up spheres of influence and all this sort of stuff. At other times, you know, generally during peacetime, where you get more choice about exactly when to hold the meeting, it often becomes hostage to other things that are happening. So as you said, this was already a planned summit that was meant to happen, I think it was March from memory, and the Iran war really got in the way, and so they pushed it back. Sometimes the timing depends on whether there is a lot of work going on in the lead up to it to actually make a big announcement that the two states have actually made a big breakthrough deal. So, for example, one of the major summits towards the end of the Cold War, after Reagan and Gorbachev had famously met in Geneva and then again in Reykjavik, they had a third summit in Washington. And at that one, they actually signed a major arms control deal. Now, that arms control deal wasn't worked out in the couple of days of the actual summit itself. It was pretty much sewed up by the time Gorbachev arrived in Washington. But the timing of that one was dictated to by it depended on how far the negotiators had got and were they ready to announce this treaty could actually be signed and so forth. So sometimes it's about really small contingent issues, what's happening in the world at that moment and does it suit us to hold it now and has someone just said something, you know, rather in politic that might make things a little bit awkward, or is it about the actual detail of the kind of announcements and agreements that these states might put pen to paper to when they get together?
0: Dr. Ben Zala is here, a senior lecturer in politics and international relations at Monash University. Now, the strange thing with President Trump going to China is that the rhetoric against China from the US, and you know, the tariffs, the kind of, you know, obvious, you know, there are a lot of China hawks in the US government. And so we've heard all sorts of things that aren't terribly nice. And then you can have the president going to China and everyone is saying nice things to each other, left, right and center. I mean, I suppose that's almost a kind of a part of the arrangement when you visit. But I mean, what do you make of that? This kind of stark contrast between what's said one day and then what's said on one of these visits.
1: Yeah, it's a really, really good point. I mean, a large part of these visits is a degree of sort of theatre, a bit of pageantry. But it's also about signalling things. And really, I think what we get with this summit is the Trump administration going to Beijing, and of course not admitting this, absolutely not admitting this, still trying to look tough and to, you know, gain concessions from the other side and so forth. But really they're there out of a recognition that the trade war has either not worked at best or failed. It's either a sort of stalemate at best, or actually they're losing the trade war against China. So the United States has, of course, put very intense, very large tariffs on China, up to 145% at one stage, and then back down from that. They've also been engaging in what we call export controls, so banning American producers and companies from selling certain things to China. And this has all been around technology, so sort of critical technology, particularly chips. This is around trying to not let China get ahead of the United States on the development of things like AI and quantum computing and so forth. But then what we've also seen is China follow suit. So China's pushed back and put its own tariffs on. And what China really did, which kind of moved the needle, as it were, was put its own export controls on an area that China has not quite a monopoly, but has a very, very large share of the global economy in this area, which is rare earth minerals. So the export of critical minerals to the United States, China said, OK, well, we can just start banning our exporters from trading with your American companies. And they started putting together the lists of American companies. And that's really hurt the American economy. And it's put a lot of pressure on things like defense manufacturers and aerospace manufacturers who desperately need those rare earths, those critical minerals, to be able to manufacture the things that they want to build. And that causes problems for the US. So really, they were starting to meet on a much more level playing field. And that's where you get this opening for the nice words that we've heard over the last couple of days. And I think it's also worth saying that President Trump, I think, has some, dare I say it, affection for, at least admiration for President Xi. We know that he is, you know, well-disposed to sort of strongmen rulers, perhaps even autocratically inclined rulers. And so in some ways, I don't think he has to force the praise too much.
0: This is all in stark contrast to the trip that the Ukrainian President Volodymyr Zelensky took to the White House, where he was effectively humiliated by Vice President J.D. Vance. So you've got, I mean, are there other examples in history that you can think of, Ben, where summits have gone horribly wrong?
1: I mean, I can think of one that seemed to end rather well, but the results of it went horribly wrong, which is a really famous one. Munich, of course. The Munich conference, and we think of Neville Chamberlain coming home to Britain, saying peace in our time, and holding the letter with Hitler's signature, saying he's not going to start a war and so forth. And of course, they built their plan for what we refer to as appeasement of Nazi Germany, on the promise that Hitler would stand by his word and do the things and not do the things he said at the summit that he would and wouldn't do. And that, of course, dramatically fell apart and we had World War II. So that's a pretty prominent example of a summit that appeared to achieve what the participants set out to achieve, or at least what some of them did, but it proved to be a false dawn. There's not too many other ones where the meeting goes terribly wrong and things go terribly awkwardly. There's a memorable one where poor old George Bush Sr. got rather unwell in Japan and actually had to crawl under a table during a state dinner and vomit because he had food poisoning. But he managed to get the summit back on track. But there's not too many where politically a state leader sort of chooses that moment to beat up on the other side, like J.D. Vance and President Trump did with Zelensky at the White House.
0: Yeah, usually it's better to wait till everyone's gone their separate ways, right, back in their own country. Now, I do have a couple of questions coming in, and I will work them in, Tony, and the other person who sent in a question too. I'll get to those. But I just wanted a couple of things out of this one, which are very interesting geopolitically. Now, Taiwan is obviously a real source of tension between, well, China and the US. And Xi Jinping really made it clear to the US president that he won't be happy if Taiwan tries to declare independence.
1: Yeah, that's right. The Chinese had really been signalling to the US that this was going to be on the agenda in the lead up to the summit. They'd been ramping up both diplomatic isolation of Taiwan, but also military drills around Taiwan. And we'd heard a number of Chinese officials make statements in the previous weeks. And it seemed pretty likely that this was going to be a serious talking point. And it was something that President Xi really led with at the opening of their meeting, and said publicly that he thinks that the Taiwan issue is the most important issue between the United States and China. That's a fairly uncontroversial position to take. Of course it is, but it's not that common that you see a leader of either side really starting off the discussion by saying this is the seminal issue of our relationship. And, yeah, being very clear in his warning to the United States that this is something that if we mismanage, we could be in direct conflict with each other. And he quoted this idea about the Thucydides trap, which is a sort of popular term these days. It's basically the concept that rising powers and established powers often come to blows. It takes it from Thucydides' History of the Peloponnesian War, when he was looking at Athens and Sparta. And so he quoted this thing, this idea of the Thucydides trap, that rising powers and established powers often fall into this trap of coming to blows over key interests. It's a phrase that's been popularised in recent years by the Harvard professor, Graham Allison. And he was asking, you know, could we be the great powers that don't fall into the trap? Can we avoid this? And he didn't seem to be able to push the Americans to really publicly change their position or put out a new statement or anything like that. However, just after the summit, we got a new Fox News interview from President Trump in which he spoke openly about the fact that he doesn't want the Taiwanese to try and go for independence. In fact, he said he's not looking to have somebody go independent. He said he wants the Chinese and the Taiwanese to both cool down. But he basically spoke pretty openly and pretty frankly, as he often does, about the US having very little interest in going to war over Taiwan at the immediate time. And that makes a lot of sense if you think about what the US has on its plate. I mean, it's embroiled in this war in Iran. It can't get the Strait of Hormuz open. It's not entirely clear what the future of Venezuela is going to look like, but the United States is going to have an enormous amount of responsibility and stake for that. And it's also looking increasingly clear like the US has its eyes set pretty firmly on Cuba. And I would be expecting further developments, let's say, in that space over the next sort of perhaps couple of months, maybe even weeks. And really the last thing Donald Trump wants is a flashpoint over Taiwan, which is going to draw forces away from these other parts of the world, particularly at a moment when the US has just drawn down massively on its stockpiles of munitions in all those bombing raids against Iran and is actually having difficulty building them back up again.
0: But Ben, if there is a clash over Taiwan, I mean, it could come in two directions, right? Taiwan could declare independence, or China could say, this is the moment, we are going to force the issue, we're going to go in militarily. So, I mean, is China in suggesting that Donald Trump not encourage the Taiwanese to ask for independence, you know, is China saying, we will also restrain? Or is China saying, just get out of our way and let us do what we want?
1: More of the latter. Certainly it could go either way, exactly. And that's where, I mean, Trump's comments, he's saying, I don't want either side to change the status quo, right? I don't want the Chinese to try and militarily intervene and as in their minds, reunify Taiwan with mainland China, nor do I want the Taiwanese government to sort of declare independence or anything like that. And the United States has adopted this policy, what they call strategic ambiguity, for a very long time, that they recognise the People's Republic of China as the legitimate authority of China, but that they also acknowledge that there is this entity in Taiwan, and they work very closely with them, are a very close partner with them, and they have what's called the 1979 Taiwan Act, which was an act through the US Congress, which ensures that the United States will continue to sell arms to Taiwan. In fact, Trump's just got a big $11 billion arms deal in front of him at the moment. And so the US is always on this sort of tightrope where it wants to support Taiwan enough, literally through arming them and then also giving them diplomatic support as well, enough to deter China from doing anything, but equally not so much that emboldens the Taiwanese to make a bid for independence. And so the best possible outcome from the US point of view is that nobody does anything. The problem is that Xi Jinping has talked about next year, 2027, as being a year in which he would like to see, you know, really significant progress on this ongoing issue from China's point of view. And so what the US is probably trying to do is just keep that those lines of dialogue open, trying to keep having these discussions with the Chinese and sending those signals of deterrence, but also not trying to inflame the situation at the same time.
0: It really is a tightrope. I'm very glad I'm not an international diplomat or world leader, Ben. But why does the US support Taiwan? Is it because they are democratic, or is it about maintaining an ally in Asia?
1: It depends who you ask and what answer you get on any one day. I mean, these days there's a lot of talk of supporting Taiwan because it is a democratic government. And that, there's a lot of talk of it's really important that we sort of at least resist, if not reverse, the so-called democratic rollback around the world, and that Taiwan becomes a really key symbol for this. However, if we think about it historically, the US backed Taiwan when it absolutely wasn't a democracy. In fact, when it was a very clear autocracy. It was a formal treaty ally with it during that time, and then later on when that was backed down from under Carter and they replaced it with the Taiwan Relations Act, still a very, very close partner with, and, you know, a de facto ally, an ally in anything but treaty terms. And so I'm a little skeptical that it's all about supporting the plucky democracy. You know, we're happy to see other democracies go under around the world and not militarily go to their rescue in Myanmar or wherever else. I think there's other strategic interests here as well. Taiwan is strategically placed in an area that the US would like to still have on its side rather than China's side, particularly if you think about its proximity to other US allies in Japan and South Korea. And so it's also become a sort of a symbolic point of tension between the two. And so it does get to the point where it becomes very hard for either side to back down, because it looks like giving up on something that we've treasured for so long, and it looks like making too great a concession to the other side.
0: Ben, would South Korea or Japan be likely to get militarily involved?
1: Entirely possible, certainly for Japan, but possibly for South Korea as well. It depends on what they see as being at stake in a conflict. And this is what we just don't know, and we probably wouldn't really know until it really came down to the crunch. Even those who talk a tough game over Taiwan today, if it actually came down to it and they really had to put their militaries on the line and therefore risk their own national security as well, it may be a different story. So we don't really know, but I think it's fair to say that if the Americans don't want to change in the status of Taiwan, the South Koreans and the Japanese certainly don't want to change in that status anytime soon.
0: One of my texters is just saying Taiwan has microchips. Do they hold some of their own cards?
1: Yeah,
0: or
1: they
0: chips?
1: Do. Chips, as the case may be. Yeah, and I mean, this is an interesting one in the context of this summit, because as I was saying before, exports of critical technologies has become one of the key, I mean, levers, to put it more benignly, but really weapons in the trade war between the United States and China. And Taiwan is absolutely central to this. Semiconductor manufacturing is a very, very large part of Taiwan's economy. And sort of the role that I was describing earlier that China plays in terms of the export of critical and rare earth materials. Well, Taiwan sort of plays that on the production of semiconductors. And so lots of the technology that we all have in our homes and workplaces and whatever relies on these very small, basically computer chip type things that are put together in Taiwan. And so a war over Taiwan, even for states who decide that it's not in their interest to get involved militarily, it will affect them greatly because of what it'll do to global supply chains of all sorts of technologies, not just sort of critical ones for militaries and things like this, but for our everyday lives. And so the kind of impact that we've seen over the last couple of months in economies around the world, including Australia, of the Iran war, where, you know, we're not involved at all, yet we're really feeling the pinch when we fill up our cars at the petrol pump and so forth. We would feel that even more greatly if there was a war over Taiwan.
0: Now, before we move on to Iran, I will just ask you, Ben, if we just go back to the idea of the Thucydides trap, do you think that it is generally more true than not that rising powers do inevitably come into conflict with established powers?
1: Look, the bad news is yes, that the history isn't terribly pleasant reading on this. Generally speaking, rising powers and established powers have mismanaged their relations, and often we've seen major power wars as a result. However, in saying that, I don't think it's ever inevitable. And actually, it's interesting that the book that Graham Allison wrote, this is that Harvard professor, he wrote a book about US-China relations, and where he's talking about this idea of the Thucydides trap. It's called Destined for War. And unfortunately, I happen to know that it was the publisher that decided to take the question mark off the title, which Graham was not overly thrilled about, because the point of the book is to ask the question, are these two destined for war? And the major argument of the book, which many people don't get because they don't actually read it closely, is that Graham's saying there's nothing inevitable about this at all. These are choices that leaders will make, and we can choose to manage relations in a way that finds the off-ramps, that puts those guardrails on, and avoids major war, or we can take choices that go down the opposite path, and that will be up to us and up to our leaders. And that's why things like these summits become really important. So even though, I mean, I said before, this is a summit in Beijing between Xi and Trump that hasn't really produced an enormous amount. This, you know, the Chinese are going to buy some Boeing airplanes and buy some agricultural products and things like this. But I think much more importantly is that it offered an opportunity for the two leaders to meet together to build some form, or continue to build some form of personal rapport, and perhaps even to start to build a little bit, even if it's shallow, even if it's fragile, a little bit of interpersonal trust between them. And what we've seen from history is that major powers, and in really important areas or eras of tension, can actually manage their relations by developing this sense of some degree of interpersonal trust between them. I'm thinking of people like, I mentioned before, Reagan and Gorbachev and the peaceful end of the Cold War.
0: I've got Dr. Ben Zarley here. He's a senior lecturer in politics and international relations at Monash University. If you've got a question, 1300 800 222, and you can put it to Ben. I'll just give you the two questions that have come in that I thought we would address. They're both sort of related to Iran. One from Tony, who's saying, it's likely President Trump may have asked President Xi to influence Iran in ending the war and opening the Straits of Hormuz, but I'm hearing Iran is getting fuel to China. So does China actually want the war to end, but rather maintaining the economic pain felt by the rest of the world, says Tony. And someone else is just saying, things seem to have gone pretty quiet in the war between the USA and Iran. Please ask your expert what he thinks is going on and what's his prediction for when the conflict will end.
1: All right, I'll deal with Tony's first. It's a really good question. And yes, it does appear to have been, certainly was one of the talking points. In the lead up to the meeting itself, Trump was really talking this up, saying that China has every interest in the Strait of Hormuz being opened. He was really saying, you know, China's actually more reliant on oil that travels through the Strait than the United States is, and therefore they should want it open. And like he's been saying to everyone, including Australia, if you want the Strait to be open after this war that I started, you should come and help us do it. And China, like everyone else, has sort of looked at that very kind offer from President Trump and said, no, thanks. This really is a case of you break it, you own it. There's really very, very little chance that China is going to be sending military forces or anything like that, or putting serious pressure on Iran. It may put some pressure on Iran. The Iranian foreign minister was actually in Beijing not too long before the summit. And China and Iran, they're not formal allies, but they have been fairly close partners in recent years. And China has been trying to find ways around sanctions and so forth, and still trying to get as much Iranian oil as they can. But the reality is the sort of the restrictions, the pinch in the global supply of fuel have hurt the Chinese economy. It's a problem for China, like it is for many other

0: countries, but they're doing relatively okay so far. They have very large, in comparative terms at least, large reserves of oil, and they've done much better than many other countries, almost most countries, in switching really large segments of their economy over to renewables. So the share of their economy that's reliant on oil has gone down significantly. And so I think China is, on the one hand, would quite like to see the strait open up sometime soon. That would be better. But in the meantime, they're really quite happy to see their major competitor embroil themselves in yet another messy, probably unwinnable, drawn-out war in the Middle East. So I don't think China will be doing an enormous amount on that front, and we certainly didn't see any big statements out of the summit other than Trump saying, yes, she, agreed with me that it should be open and so forth, but that's just sort of rhetoric. To the other listener who wants me to look into the crystal ball and tell him
1: Yeah,
0: when the
1: what's going
0: conflict's
1: to
0: going to be
1: happen?
0: over.
1: When's it going to end? We want a
0: All right.
1: date now, Ben.
0: As long as no one's putting any money on anything. Look, it's very hard to say, of course. We have a bit of a stalemate, right? And what we've seen in a number of conflicts over the years is that these stalemates can be drawn out for a very long time. Look at the Russian invasion and war against Ukraine. The Iranian economy is in all sorts of trouble. The Iranian armed forces, particularly their navy, have taken a huge hit. Although what they've figured out is that all they really need is speedboats and drones to keep the strait closed, and that's something that they continue to produce relatively cheaply and easily. On the other hand, the United States can continue to blockade Iranian ports and not let any shipments in to Iran. Incidentally, that means not allowing any Chinese ships to go into the area and trade with Iran either. So it's a strange thing that we've had the leaders of China and the United States meeting and saying very kind words about each other in the last few days, whilst the American Navy has its guns trained on Chinese ships to stop them coming into Iranian ports. So when does it all come to an end? I mean, it doesn't look like any end is in sight because, in terms of the negotiations, both the US and the Iranians have been sort of sending proposals and counterproposals back and forth to each other. And the United States still doesn't seem to want to back down from a maximalist position that basically says you can have no no uranium enrichment capability whatsoever. I suspect that until they do, we're probably unlikely to have a breakthrough. And I think the Iranians have every incentive to draw this out and make this as painful for the Americans as they possibly can.
1: You said, though, that the Iranian economy is in all sorts of trouble. Will there come a point where Iran will have to raise the white flag and say, we can't keep going? Or are they hoping that point comes after the Americans say, well, we've got the midterm elections coming up and everything's more expensive. We've got to walk away from this?
0: Exactly. It's a waiting game. It's basically, if you like, a game of chicken to see who's going to blink first. That's exactly what the Iranians are hoping for, that at some point President Trump's attention will be diverted elsewhere, as it often is, and that the costs will outweigh the benefits from their point of view, and that others who are feeling the pinch around the world will start putting the pressure on the Americans. So we just saw, for example, Narendra Modi, Indian Prime Minister, just made a really important speech where he called for Indians to be basically austere in their use of oil, and asked them to cancel any unnecessary overseas trips, to keep flights to a minimum, to only fill up cars when you really, really need to, only use them when you need to, this sort of thing. You can be pretty sure that the Indians will be on the phone to the Americans saying, come on, it's time to bring this thing to an end. You've made your point. We now need access to oil that's coming through the Strait of Hormuz. We need those global supply chains to start moving again because the global economy is pretty much teetering on the point of a global recession, and many countries around the world are really, really concerned about this. And it's fair to say most countries around the world were less than convinced with the Trump administration's rationale for instigating the war in the first place. So you can imagine that pressure on the Americans now. So what the Iranians are counting on is that that pressure will do some work for them as well.
1: Ben, it's been fascinating talking to you and getting your insights into this great geopolitical game that's going on in the world around us. Thanks so much for being here on Nightlife.
0: Absolute pleasure. Thanks, Suzanne.
1: That is Dr. Ben Zala. Ben is a senior lecturer in politics and international relations at Monash University in the School of Social Sciences. A few comments on Taiwan from you. Someone saying Taiwan should be part of China. They lost the civil war. In a conventional war, chances are the US would lose. China can outproduce the US in military equipment by a huge margin. Stuart says, well, Taiwan's a great place. You should visit sometime. If so, look for Mongolian barbecues. It's a favoured cuisine. Also, it was invented in Taiwan by a Chinese refugee. Jennifer says, most countries, including Australia, believe in the one China policy. Very, very interesting. All right. Thanks very much for your comments. You are on Nightlife on ABC Radio. We will talk competition, it is actually global competition, not geopolitical though. We're going to be talking tennis next up. The French Open, not too far away, but quite a lot of debate about the amount of money that players are earning when they compete in tennis tournaments. So we'll talk about that and get some predictions for the French Open very shortly with Christopher Clary, who is a longtime tennis journalist.

0: and stop. 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
0: Well, we are actually having a bit of trouble finding our guest that we have lined up to talk to us about the French Open. So why don't we relax with a bit of Midnight Oil? Hopefully by the time we finish the song, we will have found him. If not, we'll find something else to talk about.

0: Midnight Oil and Forgotten Years. Just on what is, well, likely to unfold with the US-Iran war, John says Trump was horrified when he saw 40,000 plus citizens shot in Iran. He is in the process of arming the citizens so they can have boots on the ground. Watch this space, says John. So there's another prediction of what we may well see. It's going to be fascinating to see how that whole situation plays out, isn't it? Well, unfortunately, we cannot find the guests that we were planning to talk to about the French Open. Never fear, the ABC has lots of interesting bits and pieces that we can give you to listen to. So I'm going to bring you one about the slow food movement, which is very popular right now. It includes making cheese at home. I wonder if any of you do that. Now, 80-year-old at home from Margier, Philippa Abella, has been doing this since way before it was cool. She has been milking cows since she immigrated to Australia at the age of 5. This report is from Liam McNally.
1: Every morning, 80-year-old Philippa Abella wakes before the sun rises to start making her cheese. On a rural property, nestled amongst sugarcane country in Habana, just outside of Mackay in North Queensland, she heads to her milking shed to find Meg, a Jersey Swiss brown cross cow, eagerly waiting at the gate.
2: Come on, there she goes.
3: And then she comes running in. You've got to just keep out of her way because she runs in. She'll knock you over for a feed.
1: With only 2 milkers, she's normally done by 6:30. And then it's time to set the milk with Rennet. Since being widowed, Mrs. Abela has taken on more responsibilities on the property, feeding the dozen or so beef cattle, weeding, mowing, but cheese making is something she's always done.
3: I think you've got to contribute to society, you know, so you can't just stay just idle. I don't know what idle is, actually.
1: Mrs. Abela's family came to Australia from Malta to escape a post-war depression.
3: Came here at the age of 4 and a half in 1950. My mother came here on her own with 4 kids under the age of 5. How courageous was that? My father was already here in Australia. They bought a

0: I've been milking cows since I was this high.
1: Using the cow's milk, Mrs. Abila's mum taught her to make cheese that would have been staples back home, soft ricotta-like cheese for pastizzis, and a firm Maltese pepper cheese, which is pickled in vinegar. These days, she can make about 13 types of cheeses, but in Habana, with its strong Maltese roots, the original two are crowd favourites.
0: Just can't make enough of it. Well, I've got six children, so and they all love pepper cheese and family, you know, there's a lot of family. One year I made about 90 kilos of this. Or even like my daughter, when she has a party, you know, a street party or something, they only wait for her to bring her pastizzis. If you go down there without, well, where's the pastizzis? For this cheese, I just give it a good mix. Leave it about 15 minutes and the whey will start coming to the top.
1: For the most basic fresh cheese, Mrs. Abila adds rennet to coagulate the milk while it is still warm from the cow. About 30 minutes later, she strains the whey. The curds left over are ready to eat or throw in a pastizzi. Many cheeses take a culture at the same time as the rennet, and after straining can be heated, pressed, dried or aged to make all manner of brie, halloumi, mozzarella and everything in between.
0: All the cheese, different cheeses have got their own different process, you know. Yeah. You never stop learning in your life.
1: Mrs. Abila has made sure to pass on her craft to her children and through the occasional cheese-making workshop. But she suspects wider society is interested in returning to the old ways of doing things. Certain cultural forces have encouraged slow food trends in recent years. A weariness with fast-paced convenience culture, health and environment consciousness, and COVID-19 leaving people groping around their houses in search of new hobbies. It's been a long time since Mrs. Abila and her late husband ran a dairy farm where they milked cows for over 30 years. But today, even on a much smaller scale, milking and cheese making is an important part of her life. And while she doesn't sell her cheese commercially, they are always in high demand from friends and family.
0: I always said I wanted my kids not to end up on a dairy farm because it was hard work and I wanted them to get a trade. And then because I thought, I don't want to be milking the rest of my life, and here I am still milking at the age of 80. Look, you've got to keep going, you've got to keep active, so this is my way of keeping active.
2: 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Now, I have started for the last 2 weeks after our Saturday night music special. I've been making playlists to send out to you if you request it. I'm also adding, as of tonight, you know, on Sunday nights, we do new music right at the end of the show. I'm also starting a new music playlist. So the songs that our new music guest brings us every week, I'm going to make a little playlist that I'm going to update every week with the new songs that are added. So if you would like to get a look at that one or to have that one, you can also let us know and we will be able to send that back to you.
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0: They are the Four Non-Blondes, and that track is called What's Up. This is Nightlife. You're on ABC Radio. The news is bearing down upon us that it's time for This Week in History. We will be going back to 1943 to the Dam Buster raids when bombers blew up a number of dams in Germany's Ruhr Valley with the idea of, causing a lot of damage, damaging Germany's industrial production. It was really quite a feat. So we will explore the story of what happened during the Dam Buster raids. Don't forget our history quiz coming up a little later tonight too, themed around roofs and ceilings tonight.
1: ABC News with Andrew Kaloupas. The Perth man who was killed in a shark attack off West Australia's Rottnest Island on Saturday has been remembered as a one-of-a-kind gentleman and loving father. His family says their hearts are broken. Here's Blake Kagie.
2: The victim, identified as 38-year-old Stephen Mattaboni, a father of two daughters, one 2 years old, the other 4 months. In a statement, Mr. Mattaboni's wife, Shireen, says the family's hearts are irrevocably broken and the world has lost a truly one-of-a-kind gentleman. She said her husband was fiercely loyal, endlessly generous, and the kind of man who would give you the shirt off his back. She extended her deepest, most sincere gratitude to the emergency services and first responders who worked tirelessly to save him. It's the second fatal shark attack off Rottnest. The other was back in 2011.
1: The Prime Minister says young people can still use tools like negative gearing to build a property portfolio by investing in new homes rather than existing ones. Last week's federal budget limited negative gearing, where some rental losses are offset through tax, to property to

0: new properties only, while grandfathering existing arrangements. The government argues the changes will improve housing affordability for first home buyers, but has faced questions about the impact on young people who want to invest in property in future. Anthony Albanese says future investors can purchase new homes, which will also help improve housing supply.
1: The difference is that not only will they be building an asset and wealth for themselves, they'll be building an asset and wealth for the nation at the same time, boosting supply. Now that is a change, that is a common sense change.
0: Russia has come under what appears to be the biggest Ukrainian drone attack since the start of the war in 2022. The Defence Ministry says air defences downed more than 550 drones. At least four people have been killed, three of them in the vicinity of Moscow. Ukraine's attack came after Russia launched its biggest drone strike on Ukraine last week, when 1,500 projectiles were launched at Ukraine, killing 24 people. The Italian Prime Minister Giorgia Meloni has called off an overseas trip to visit eight people injured in a car ramming attack in the northern city of Modena. Here's the BBC's Clitia Sala.
2: Giorgia Meloni has scrapped a meeting with Cyprus's president and has instead visited victims of the car ramming attack in Modena alongside Italy's president Sergio Mattarella. Security cameras show a car speeding through the city centre, mounting a pedestrian area and crashing into a shopfront. Eight people were injured, including two tourists, one Polish and one German. The driver tried to flee, but was stopped by bystanders. Police identified the suspect as Salim El Khoudri, an Italian man of Moroccan origin who'd previously received mental health treatment. Investigators are still trying to establish a motive.
0: Proposals have been drafted for New South Wales property owners to fund an emergency services levy depending on the value of their land. The New South Wales government says it wants bipartisan support to overhaul the current system whereby emergency services are funded.

0: Australia, and a little later this hour too. Our history quiz next hour themed around ceilings and roofs after we had our floor-themed history quiz last week. There will be some new music for you right at the end of the show. We're also going to explore the appeal or lack of appeal of durian fruit. Have you ever eaten durian? Are you a fan? Is it an experience you will never forget and not in a good way? I'd love to hear from you a bit later about your take on durian. So that is all ahead for you tonight. Remember, if you want to be part of the show, if you've got a question you want to ask, 1300 800 222. We've got Freya on the phones tonight, or you can use the SMS 0467 922 702.
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6: This week in history.

0: Yes, it remains one of the most famous air raids in military history. Low-flying Lancaster bombers sweeping across darkened reservoirs in occupied Europe, attempting the near impossible task of destroying heavily defended German dams in the Ruhr Valley. Well, it happened this week in 1943, and more than 80 years later, the Dam Busters raid, which was officially called Operation Chastise, continues to fascinate historians, not only because of its ingenuity and bravery, but also because of the questions it raises about wartime strategy and myth-making. A little Australian connection to the book, The Dam Busters, which became the basis for the film that was released in 1955, was written by an Australian journalist named Paul Brickhill, who also wrote The Great Escape. Well, to learn more about the Dam Busters raids, I'm joined now by Paul Beaver. He's an aviation historian. He's a writer. He's former chair of aeronautical heritage at the Royal Aeronautical Society. Hello, Paul. Welcome to Nightlife.
1: Good evening. Thank you.
0: You're very welcome. Very glad to have you here with us. Now, before we get to the raid itself, how important were the Ruhr dams to Germany's war effort in 1943?
1: Well, there were basically eight major dams in that part of Germany. They fed water for the metallurgical industries, for mining, for and for ordinary residential use as well. But they also had kept up pressure, and underneath the dams, of course, there were hydroelectric power generation. So every part of the industrial use of the Ruhr needed the dams. The largest, the Mona, the Eder, the Zorpa, and then there were five other dams that all fed into the

0: causing Germany production issues. But they wanted to do something spectacular. And there are a number of reasons for this. The first was geopolitical, in that Winston Churchill was about to address both houses of the United States Congress, and he wanted to be able to say something and make a newsworthy statement. So he's looking for a soundbite in modern parlance. Politically, or strategically politically, we were looking to show the Soviets, the Soviet Union, that we were doing things. This is a long-range precision raids. Nobody else could do it. The Americans couldn't do it, and the Russians couldn't do it. So this was very important for the Brits to show that they had this capability of really pinpoint accuracy. And then you've got the sort of on the tactical side, you wanted to stop German industry in its tracks for a few days, a few weeks, whatever could be done. And then finally, 1943, the war had yet to turn. It was still touch and go whether or not the Allies would win. And this was needed for a morale booster, not only in Britain and in the occupied territories, because the BBC immediately put a news broadcast out in every language from Czech and Slovak through to French, but also to our dominions as well, like Australia, New Zealand, Canada, all of whom had crews on this raid.
1: Okay, so it's really about saying, look, we're doing things, we're making a difference, we are inflicting damage on the Germans. Don't worry, we're going to get there in the end. Yeah. So
0: Indeed.
1: what
0: And
1: was?
0: sorry.
1: No, you go ahead, Paul.
0: I was just going to say, and damage we did. But of course, like all these things, there's a human cost. There's a cost to civilians in the Ruhr Valley, 1,294 people, including slave workers, were killed, and 53 aircrew also lost their lives. So whilst we celebrate the success, we also have to commemorate.

0: There are two things I think that you need to bear in mind. First of all, that the aircraft needed to fly exceptionally low, 50 feet. Now, this is an aeroplane which has a wingspan of 103 feet, which means there's not a lot of room for error. It also had to get there, has to fly across some of the most heavily defended pieces of earth in the world. Not only when you cross the Dutch coast are there flak barriers, but there are also flak concentrations, flak, sorry, anti-aircraft artillery concentrations across Germany. And the route had to be zigzagged, but at low level, navigation is quite difficult. You can't use any electronic means. You're very dependent on the weather, and you're very dependent on your people. The bomb aimer is one of the key people because he isn't just there to drop the weapon, but he's also there to help with the navigation. So the navigation, there's a navigator on board, a seven-man crew. Everybody is taking part in this. It's a very well-organized, rehearsed operation, but at very high risk.
1: So one of the key players was Barnes Wallace. He was an aircraft engineer. He was an inventor. He proposed what came to be termed bouncing bombs. Can you tell us a bit about him and this idea that he came up with?
0: Well, I can. I used to be chairman of the Barnes Wallace Foundation, so I know a lot about Barnes Wallace, an amazingly good aircraft engineer, developed nearly all of the major weapons that the Lancaster dropped, right up to the very, very large Grand Slam that was used towards the end of the war. What he realized was that if you're going to attack the dams, you can't just drop ordinary bombs on it because these are large constructions. They're designed to take a huge pressure of water. And so you need to have something unique to be able to do that. And he devised what we call the bouncing bomb. It's actually a mine in the nautical sense. It skips over any defenses in terms of torpedo nets because the Germans thought we might attack the dams with torpedoes as if they were warships. But they have to bounce at a certain speed, at a certain height, and the mine then has to drop all the way to the base of the dam before exploding. So, huge amount of work that took place to do that and to practice dropping it all in total secrecy. So the crews could not tell anyone what they were doing, and they were practicing night and night after night, not going on raids, but practicing. The companies which made the weapons, Big Steel Works in Sheffield, for example, in the north of England, that made the weapon, their people had to be very quiet about all of this. And in fact, we took the Germans completely by surprise. And that is part of the success, is actually taking the enemy by
1: Yeah.
0: surprise.
1: So, Paul, in the lead up in this practice, were there dams in England that were being bombed, or how, what kind of terrain did they use to practice dropping these bombs?
0: Well, no, England also has large masonry dams on the Derwent Reservoir, for example. And if you go online to the Royal Air Force Battle of Britain Memorial Flight website, you can see pictures of the sole remaining British Lancaster flying down the lake and pretending to do a raid. And to drop the weapon, not quite at 50 feet, but pretty low. So yes, they did. They practiced long-range navigation around Britain. I mean, they flew around Britain for about 4 or 5 hours before then attacking, mock attacking the Derwent and several other dams. And they didn't just do one. Again, it's all about secrecy. If you see an aeroplane night after night attacking, doing an attack profile on the Derwent, you might think that. Of course, the good thing about up at that stage is that there were no German agents in Britain. MI5 had wrapped up the whole of the German, the Abwehr and the Sicherheitsdienst intelligence networks in Britain were wrapped up. So there's really nobody to

0: tell the Germans what was going on. Nevertheless, they maintained huge secrecy.
1: Was there any scepticism, Paul, inside the RAF or the government about whether this plan could actually succeed? It sounds like everything had to go right.
0: Yeah, like all these things, there are always the naysayers out there. And the chief naysayer was the commander-in-chief of Bomber Command, who thought it was a complete waste of time and effort. What he wanted to do was lay flat German industrial cities in the Ruhr, Berlin, Leipzig, places like that. And he thought it was a waste to take... they took 20 aircraft off the production line, the Lancasters off the production line, and modified them especially for the raid. They took off one of the turrets, they changed the bomb bay arrangement, they fitted lights so that there was an accurate way of judging height. They did all sorts of things. And he felt that that was a waste. And actually, the aircraft were never used again. Once they got back to our Royal Air Force Scampton on the 17th of May, today is the anniversary, they were not used again on any raid. And later, 617th Squadron, the Dambuster Squadron, had new and modified Lancasters to carry bigger weapons to do pinpoint attacks. So you could argue there's a huge amount of resource. You have to balance that against what success it had in terms of newspapers. Every newspaper in the world carried the photograph taken the next morning by Royal Air Force Spitfire of the dams, just or the Mona dam.

0: 18th or the 19th of May would be the edition. And it was particularly important in America as well, because the Americans had started to suffer huge losses on their daylight raids. And we wanted to demonstrate that you could still attack the enemy at range with precision, and come back. Okay, our losses were about as high as the Americans, 53 people dead in from 7-man crews. That's a high attrition rate. However, the success is more in terms of politics and public perception than it is on the ground. Having said that, when Hitler found out about it, he went, as he often did, he went apoplectic and said, we've got to rebuild them. So the result was that 7,000 workmen were taken off the Atlantic Wall, and that delayed the defences that were built in Normandy, which helped on the 6th of June 1944. There were 550,000, rather, German workers involved, 5,000 soldiers, 20,000 workers from the Ruhr. And it cost the Germans 756 million Reichsmarks, which they had to take from the reserves in Switzerland to repair them. So, every way you look at this, I think there's a success story.
1: I've got Paul Beaver here. He's an aviation historian, a broadcaster, and a writer. He's also former chair of or Aeronautical Heritage with the Royal Aeronautical Society. An SMS from John who says the tail gunner Tammy Simpson lived in Hobart, and he wrote a book called The Lowest of the Low. He even autographed one for my brother, says John. So there's a nice connection. Now, Paul, can you take us to the night of the raid then? How did it all unfold? I mean, how many dams were actually targeted?
0: Well, the raid was planned to take part to take place in full moon, because they wanted to be able to see the water of the reservoirs. And those are nights, full moon nights, and when normal bombing didn't take place because aircraft are more vulnerable. So this was beginning of the high risk, as you might imagine. The aircraft took off in three waves, led by Wing Commander Guy Gibson, who was only 24 at the time. And they

0: flew Dog Lake across East Anglia from Royal Air Force Campton in Lincolnshire, across the North Sea, across occupied Netherlands, into Germany, skirting round the Ruhr, the Ham railway yards, which were all very heavily defended, and down to very low level to come in on, first of all, the Mona Dam. And when once that was breached, they moved to the Eder Dam, which is about 20 minutes flying time away. And then the third wave, or sorry, the second wave helped with the Eder. The third wave was detailed against the Zorpa Dam. And that's a totally different dam. And they didn't breach that because it's an earth dam, an embankment dam. And in fact, we tried a number of times to breach it. Number 9 Squadron went back in 1944 and destroyed the five of the other dams that were there, really to finish off the German military industrial effort. So the aircraft then had to make their own way back, having done all this, having spent 4.5 hours in the air, to go all the way back to Britain, another 3.5, 4 hours. Some aircraft ditched on the way back because they were damaged. Some were shot down because they made navigation errors. So it was costly. 53 people's a lot. Three also taken prisoner. But it was one of those things that you have to do in wartime sometimes, is to demonstrate you have the ability to go with at range with precision to do a strike. And that's exactly what they did.
1: Yeah. Now, Chris just wants to know, what was the key to ensuring that the bombs bounced rather than sank on the first bounce?
0: Ah, spinning is the answer. And initially, everyone thought they'd have to spin forwards and to bounce. And they discovered, no, that if you did that, actually they went too fast and too far. So they had a backspin. Now, anyone who, hey, and we're talking in Australia here, people know about spin, okay, spin bowling. You know how a ball spins and how you can put backspin on, side spin on, and whatever. So there was a special gearing system that had been developed in order at the Royal Aircraft Establishment at Farnborough, in order to get the rotational speed at the right speed. So as the bomber pilot was positioning his aircraft, the flight engineer

0: laboratory in Britain, where they tried it time and time again, on a very long tank. It's about half a mile long. And they did trials there. Then they did trials in the water as well with them. But they couldn't. It was so secret, in fact, so secret when the movie was made, that they couldn't actually show what it looked like. We were very worried the Russians, the Soviets in the 50s, would pick up the idea to attack British and American aircraft carriers. So, you know, there's a great story here. The story continues after 1943 and still continues today.
1: So you mentioned we've talked about some of the workers that Germany needed to pull away to try to affect repairs. What impact did all the flooding have on Germany's industrial production then?
0: Well, it had actually quite a good effect in the sense of what it stopped being produced. If you look at it, the breaches were about 22 by 77 meters on. Let's just take the Mona. So 22 by 77 meters, so 22 meters high, 77 meters across. It destroyed all the buildings for 45 miles underneath the water. It destroyed 30 bridges. Sorry, all the bridges down for 30 miles. It put all the power stations out of action in that part of Germany for 14 days. And it flooded the coal mines so that they lost production of 240,000 tons of coal. So all of those things are quite important. It stopped the production of the Tiger tank, which was brand new and going to the Eastern Front. And it stopped the production of the Focke-Wulf 190 fighter aircraft, which had become the scourge of the daylight raids. So all the time there were things going on here in the way that this raid, the repercussions, I suppose you can say, of the raid were immense to Germany.
1: You did touch, I think, a bit earlier on the civilians, an estimated 1,600, 600 Germans,
0: That's a bit high. That's a bit high. There is actually a definite figure of 1,294,
1: Okay.
0: which is as a result of the work of the Red Cross and the Brits after the war. Most of them are buried in a major cemetery just south of the Mona Dam, for example.
1: And Paul, so
0: Still a lot of people there.
1: yeah, but a lot of enslaved labourers, as you touched on, and a lot of women, I understand.
0: Sorry, say this again.
1: A lot of women were part of that group of civilians who
0: There were
1: died.
0: a lot of Russian and Ukrainian slave labourers who were in barracks down in the valley. Quite a few of them escaped the water. Sadly, many didn't. And that, I think, was the thing that when you balanced taking when you were the senior planners here, you have to balance what the collateral damage is going to be against the war effort here. And you have to remember that every night we were killing at least that many civilians in the bombing raids in the Ruhr, in particular, because of course they were the workers. And it depends on your on the way in which you fight total war, and Britain was fighting for its survival, even in 1943. You have to, at some stage, almost make a sacrifice of civilians because they are part of the German war effort.
1: So, did the Germans significantly change their defences after the raid? I mean, you intimated that they were, wondering if this would happen, and that's why there were those kind of torpedo defences within the dams. But what did they do after this?
0: Yeah, absolutely. They completely changed the anti-aircraft pattern around the dams. And in fact, if you like, they squandered their resource. Their German anti-aircraft artillery was excellent all the way through until April 1945. It was a very well-honed organization, but they had to move from places like Normandy.

0: and Pas-de-Calais in France, anti-aircraft units back to Germany to defend the dams. Ironically, there was no intention of ever going back to the dams again. The damage had been done. There was no point. Air Marshal, Air Chief Marshal Harris thought, the head of Bomber Command, in going back and doing it again. So the Germans had reinforced the protection of the dams after the raid, bolting the stable door after the horses disappeared.
1: Paul, why do you think this story has become such a powerful part of British wartime mythology?
0: Well, the BBC reckons that this is the most remembered war episode of all. They on the BBC website, apparently it has more clicks on it than any other military operation, more than D-Day, more than Dunkirk, any of those. And I think the reason for that is it epitomizes two things. The first is heroism. The British and Commonwealth air crew, they just accepted, yeah, okay, we're gonna fly for 4 hours and hit a very small target at low level and come back. It's of course we are, because the boss says we're gonna do it, so we'll do it. So I think there's the heroism from that perspective. But also I think that the Brits love it because it's the engineering genius of Barnes-Wallis and others, which creates a complete weapon system of Lancaster bomber, the bouncing bomb, the navigation system, some really simple pieces of bomb aiming equipment like ladies' lipstick to mark exactly where when you see. You mark the canopy of the bomb aimers compartment with two red marks from lipstick, and when you've got both of the towers of the bomb of the dam there, that's when you drop the bomb. I mean, some simple bits, some highly technical bits like the bouncing bomb and the mechanism itself, and the heroism and the fact that we could do it and nobody else could. I think that's the other bit.
1: How much do you think the 1955 film shapes public memory of the operation?
0: Certainly shaped my memory of it. It's not particularly accurate. It's a snapshot of bits and pieces of the raid. I mean, Guy Gibson was a lot younger than he's portrayed by Richard Todd, for example. And there were three waves of aircraft, not two, and they attacked three dams. There are lots of inaccuracies in the movie, but it's if you take the British war movies like The Cruel Sea, The Battle of Britain, The Dam Busters, you put all of those together, you get a sort of a picture of how the Brits saw themselves in the 50s and 60s, certainly at the end of the Second World War. Hey, and they're still on television almost weekly in Britain. There are key war movies that remain on television. I was once asked by the then German ambassador to London why we had so many war movies on television, and I'm afraid my answer was very flippant. I just said, because we won. And that's the sort of attitude of my generation anyway.
1: Do you think historians today view Operations Chastise differently than they did a few decades ago?
0: Yeah, we know more about it now. I'm delighted to say people like Dr. Victoria Taylor and James Holland have written books which have illuminated various parts of it. I mean, I've given you a précis of their work and my own. I've spent 20 years studying different aspects of the dams raid because it is so singular in terms of how the raids were carried out. And every year we find out something more. There are no longer any of surviving air crew. The last one died 3 years ago, 4 years ago. But we're still analysing it. And obviously you can analyse it in the light of modern

0: modern warfare. I mean, today we wouldn't carry it out. The destruction of dams is a war crime under the Geneva Convention. This is why when the Russians destroyed a dam in Ukraine and flooded fields and people and factories and whatever, there was a huge outcry, particularly here in Europe. So we wouldn't do it again. We wouldn't destroy the dams again because that would not be within the rules of war. However, we did at the time when it was. So you can argue with hindsight, well, maybe we shouldn't have done it. Those poor people who drowned. But then, there were firestorms and Coventry was firebombed, so was London. We firebombed Hamburg. War's a horrible thing. And total war is particularly bad. Luckily, we in the West, and I count Australia in that, we have different attitudes today. And it does help us to understand and how to work out those attitudes by knowing the history and knowing the history properly reading it, not putting a spin on it, just giving the facts.
1: Paul, it's been a pleasure to talk to you and to hear this story from you. Thank you so much for being my guest in This Week in History tonight.
0: My great, great pleasure. Thank you.
1: That is Paul Beaver. Paul is an aviation historian, a broadcaster, and a writer. He's former chair of aeronautical heritage with the Royal Aeronautical Society. A text from John in Coburg who says there were 7,377 Lancasters built and used in World War II. More than half was shot down. My maternal grandfather was a tail gunner in a Lancaster. He was shot down at least once. He parachuted out and survived to fly again, thus becoming a part of the Caterpillar Club. Parachutes are made from caterpillar-produced silk. He got a special medal for this, as well as medals for more than 70 sorties. Yeah, incredible, John. Thank you. I remember, 20 or so years ago when I was working at ABC Goulburn Murray in Wodonga, I interviewed a World War II veteran who had parachuted out of his plane on D-Day, it must have been. He'd also used his parachute. And if I'm remembering correctly, he actually had a little piece of that parachute still with him. Amazing. Thank you very much, John. You are on Nightlife on ABC Radio, Big Country, Small World. Coming up soon, we'll find out what's been making news in rural and regional Australia. Lots of plagues, I'm afraid. If it's not the locusts, it's the mice. So things are really not looking great in some parts of the country. Selena's going to tell us more about that in a few minutes' time. Here's a flock of seagulls. I ran so far away.

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0: With Big Country Small World this week, I've got Selena Green here. Selena's a rural reporter in South Australia on Broken Hill. She presents The Country Hour on Thursdays and Fridays based in Mount Gambier. Hello, Selena. Welcome back.
1: Oh, thanks for having me back again.
0: You're very welcome. Now, we were actually talking with Annie Brown from Wodonga last week about the locusts in South Australia. She did mention that SA is also having some mice problems, and you want to update us on those.
1: Yeah, so here in South Australia and also WA, even worse so, we're really starting to see a big explosion in mice numbers at the moment. So here in South Australia, I think it was a recent survey of farmers, around 400 grain growers, about one in two are reporting seeing mice and getting damage to their crops. But in WA, it's even worse, and they're starting to see plague numbers there. There's some places sort of in southern WA where apparently, and I'm so glad I'm not there, where there's dead and dying mice in the streets. They're being seen in the supermarkets, they're being found in people's beds, in the schools, this sort of thing. And it's a really, I mean, apart from it being quite disgusting and upsetting for farmers in particular, for those who are growing crops at the moment, it's a really crucial time because they're putting their crops into the ground. They're trying to get them to germinate, and mice are coming in, eating the seed straight out of the ground, nibbling on the crops as they're establishing. The farmers are having to go in, reseed. As we know, you know, fuel and fertiliser costs a fortune at the moment, so the last thing they need is to have to go and put a whole, you know, second crop in. So they're fighting to try and get stronger mice baits at the moment, because there are baits that farmers can access, but their argument is that what they can get on hold of at the moment is not strong enough to get on top of the numbers that they're seeing.
0: Okay. So how much do you know about Selena? I mean, do you go and like strew baits around, or is it poison? Like, how do farmers actually take on mice?
1: So at the moment, farmers across Australia have access to ZP25 baits. So it's 25 grams per kilogram of zinc phosphide is one of the main baits that farmers can use. And perhaps in, you know, normal circumstances, whether it's a few mice here or there, that might get on top of the problem. But when these numbers start exploding like this, their argument is that strength bait just isn't enough to get on top of it, and things are going to get already in some places have got out of hand. What they need is double strength bait, what they call the ZP50. So the thing is, with the double strength baits, these require approval by the Federal Chemical Regulator, the APVMA. Last time they allowed the use of these double strength baits was back in 2023. That allowance has since lapsed. So grain growers across the country have made emergency applications to the regulator saying, please, we would very much need and like to be able to use these double strength baits. But that was some weeks back, and they're still waiting for an answer as to whether they're going to get this emergency approval to use these double strength baits. In the meantime, they're being overrun with mice saying, you know, this is what we need. So watch this space, because we are hearing that there may be an imminent decision around this. Grain growers, I think they are cautiously optimistic that this is going to happen, seeing some of the numbers that are being reported. But before they can issue a permit, the regulator needs to be satisfied that the proposed use of these double strength baits is safe for people, but also for the environment. And there have been some concerns raised by environmental groups about potential impacts on native birds in particular. So they want to go through the process properly, ensure that they're safe for the environment, for those who will be handling them. And watch this space. We might have an announcement soon about these, whether or not farmers will get access to
0: and
1: these drink baits.
0: Then once you do, Selena, assuming that does go ahead, I mean, how effective are those baits at taking out the mice? I mean, do you put it out, is it a chemical form that the mice kind of eat, or is it like, I'm thinking of the old mouse trap, obviously, you need an awful lot of those. But I mean, yeah. You know, how quickly might it be effective? How can you get these kind of numbers under control?
1: I've spoken to a few mouse bait manufacturers, and some of them are saying, we've got the double strength baits ready to go from last time. You know, I've got them, and people are ringing and asking for them. So as soon as we get the go ahead, and what they argue is that they're far more effective. So the mice will eat them, they'll happily take them, and it'll knock them on the head. They're far more effective. Or I think one manufacturer said to me, you know, the half strength baits or the regular strength baits, they might work 80% of the time, 20% of the time, where they rate the double strength bait sort of more like a 90% of the time. So if they are far more effective, if the mice are eating them, if they're far more effective of knocking them on the head, it is hopefully going to get on top of that problem.
0: Meanwhile, I'm just having a look, Selena, at the place in Western Australia, Morawa, where they've got mice in the streets, mice in the schools. How do you get rid of the mice once you've killed them?
1: I shudder to think about it. I mean, if people want to see what you're talking about, go on the ABC Rural page and, well, don't. Because the images are revolting. I mean, that is a very good question. I mean, how do you to clean them up? I think there's images there of people even just sort of chucking them in the fire pit and burning them because, yeah, you've got to dispose of them. It's been a long time since we've had a plague of that proportions here in South Australia, and I'm certainly hoping that I don't have to find out the answer to that question personally.
0: So won't be in your own bed. Goodness me. Selena Green is here. She's a rural reporter based in Mount Gambier, South Australia. She presents The Country Hour on Thursdays and Fridays. Now, the wine industry isn't happy about the federal budget. What's happened?
1: No, and they see themselves as a bit of a loser in this federal budget this week, and I'll explain why. I mean, probably not as a lot been said about the wine industry post-federal budget, and that's really because there's nothing new in this week's federal budget for the wine industry, but that is despite the fact that it is an industry in many parts of the country in crisis. And Australian Grape and Wine, they went to the federal budget with the federal government with a pre-budget submission, a wish list of about $139 million of programs that they say would help transition the industry, targeted support to either help grape growers transition out of the industry or perhaps into other crops, because as we know, there's a global downturn in wine consumption. Prices haven't been great. There's been drought in some parts of the country, and there is an oversupply of wine. And this has been going on for some time, and we've talked quite a bit about this. So they were hoping that the federal government would cough up quite a bit of cash to try and help the industry navigate its way out of this and help people, what they've described as leaving with dignity out of the industry. But there wasn't to be in this federal budget. So they've come back and said that they're pretty bitterly disappointed that there wasn't anything in them for them.
0: So what is this meaning, Selena, for, you know, grape growers who are still in the industry just wanting to get out but unable to see a clear way to do so?
1: Well, now we're hearing, and this is

0: isn't necessarily a new phenomenon, and it has happened in the past in the boom and bust cycle, but people ripping their vines out, literally coming in and bulldozing them, or cases of grape growers just turning off the sprinkler system or the watering system and just walking away. And now we're hearing reports of people being unable to sell the land if it's got vines on it. It's actually worth more if they, you know, if they can get rid of them rather than trying to sell them as a growing prospect. So, and I did put this question to Australian Grape and Wine. Well, you know, industries boom and bust, there's cycles. Why should government, step in with funding to help people out? But they're saying this isn't so much of just a regular boom and bust. This is a fundamental sort of shift in the industry globally, and there are communities that are built around this industry. So if you've got people who are in severe financial distress, that has a flow-on effect. It has flow-on effect to their employees. It has their flow-on effect to the families and communities as well. So they're worried that, you know, the burden will ultimately fall on the government and taxpayers if the industry collapses and there isn't a plan or a process in place to try and help people get out.
1: Selena Green is here, rural reporter based in Mount Gambier. Now, we talked about mice. Rabbits have, of course, at times been on the run in South Australia, kept under control to some extent by first myxomatosis and then Khaleesi virus. But, Selena, there is growing discussion about Australia needing another virus to take our rabbits out.
0: Yes, these wascally rabbits, they are, people might be noticing a bit more increasing numbers of them around the place. I'm hearing that sort of around the border of New South Wales and Victoria is pretty bad at the moment, but I'd say there'd be lots of people who are seeing lots of rabbits out there. Apparently there's about 200 million feral European rabbits across Australia at the moment. That's an extraordinary number. And I guess, yeah, everyone's probably heard of Mixi and Khaleesi virus. So myxomatosis in the 1950s, Khaleesi virus sort of in the mid-90s, hugely successful at knocking down rabbit numbers. The problem is they're sort of coming or have already maybe come to the end of their life, of their effectiveness, and then they're starting to really wane. There's built up a genetic resistance in the rabbit population to these viruses. So the push is really on to get a new one, the next Khaleesi virus, the next myxomatosis, what will be our next weapon against the rabbits. So the CSIRO has been working on that. There's been some funding concerns, though, and around the timing of it. And the Centre for Invasive Species Research says there really needs to be a new rabbit virus sort of every 10 to 15 years, and we are pretty much on the cusp of that. They're saying perhaps with the current sort of timeline, we might be looking at, say, 2036 before this next rabbit virus is ready. In the meantime, what will we see with rabbit numbers? Well, they're warning that, you know, imagine the time pre these biological controls or biocontrols going out, the kind of rabbit plagues that we saw in Australia. If we don't, you know, get something out that works quickly, we could be seeing those kind of scenes again.
1: And you know, what can farmers do? I know you meant to kind of, you know, collapse the burrows and all those kinds of things, but it must be too hard to tackle if these numbers are really building up.
0: Yeah, and I guess it goes back to the mice thing as well. You know, there's no silver bullet for any of this stuff. You know, we might have these great chemicals, we might have, viruses that do knock back populations, and they are a big tool in the toolkit, but they're not the only thing, and the warning is they're not a silver bullet, so we're not relying on these things to be the be-all and end-all of bringing numbers back. So it does rely on things like fumigating warrens, ripping warrens, trapping, baiting, all those sorts of things. But if you don't have this very effective biocontrol happening alongside and in tandem with all of these managements, then, you know, numbers could quite easily get out of control again. So the hope is that there continues to be funding and we see one of these new viruses out soon.
1: Fingers crossed. Selena, we've heard about the mice, we've heard about the locusts, we've heard about the rabbits. Do we have anywhere that is seeing actually a convergence of any of these plagues? Imagine that if you're trying to fight mice and rabbits simultaneously? Or would the mice hurt the rabbits or the rabbits hurt the mice?
0: I don't know. Would it be just easier if they just all ate each other?
1: It really would.
0: Would deal with it. Yeah, it is just that swings, that thing in agriculture is there's always something going on. And maybe you've had a, you know, like a lean year, but it means that maybe some of these numbers have been not as much to deal with. And then all of a sudden you get some good rains and feed is looking good and the landscape starts flourishing. But it also means that then you start to see a bit of a boom in numbers of some of these pests as well. It's just something that those in agriculture and in environment sector is constantly working on. But yeah, it just feels like a bit of everything at the moment.
1: It really does. Hats go off to all the people working on the land dealing with some of these challenges. Selena, thank you so much for being here in Big Country, Small World.
0: I'm always happy to be on. Thanks so much for having me.
1: Selena Green is a rural reporter based in Mount Gambier, South Australia, who presents The Country Out There on Thursdays and Fridays.
2: This is Nightlife with Suzanne Hill.
1: Paul from Yass says, I'm getting more rabbits now because the mosquitoes aren't breeding due to the drier climate and therefore they're not knocking off the European rabbits. Now, Paul, you'll have to forgive me. What's the connection? Do the mosquitoes give the rabbits some nasty disease or are they vectors of the Khaleesi virus? Very, you let me know. I don't know that much about farming, I'm afraid, but very interested. And someone else just saying, well, you know, with all the mice and the baits that will be put out, there will end up being a lot of owls dying. This texter says there must be a scientific way to prevent mouse plagues in 2026. Yes, if only they were, I think we would all love to hear about it. This is Cass Eager, friend of the show. It's called We Got.

0: Cass, there you go. I know Cass was performing at Blues on Broadbeach over the weekend. I wonder if any of you caught her there. She's going to be bringing you some new music. She's our new music correspondent next week, next Sunday night here on Nightlife. Okay, our history quiz is coming up after the news. It is all about ceilings and roofs. Please call me to play.
1: ABC News with Andrew Kaloupis. The federal opposition leader says some permanent residents will have to make a choice on becoming Australian citizens if they want to continue accessing forms of welfare. Angus Taylor has used his budget reply speech on Thursday to announce that under a coalition government, many forms of welfare would be reserved for Australian citizens only.

0: Only. It's prompted a backlash from some migrant groups who say taking up Australian citizenship could force them to give up citizenship elsewhere, where other countries don't allow dual nationalities. Mr. Taylor says permanent residents in that situation will have to make a call.
1: We must attach privileges to Australian citizenship. That's what we're proposing here. And we allow continued dual citizenship. But ultimately, some people will have to make a choice. But if you want the full access, if you want the full privileges of being a citizen, you must commit to the country. We'll commit back.
0: The man who was killed by a shark after being bitten near Rottnest Island on Saturday has been identified as a father of two young children. 38-year-old Stephen Matabani was spearfishing with friends at Horseshoe Reef about 1 kilometre offshore when he was attacked by a 4-metre white shark, suffering what police have described as horrific injuries. Friends retrieved him from the water and returned to Geordie Bay Jetty, where paramedics performed CPR, but he was unable to be revived. In a statement, his wife Shireen says his family are heartbroken by the loss. She says Stephen will be remembered as a devoted father to his two young daughters, fiercely loyal and endlessly generous. Russia has come under what appears to be the biggest Ukrainian drone attack since the start of the war in 2022, with the defense ministry saying air defenses down more than 550 drones. Ukraine's president Volodymyr Zelensky says the attack was entirely justified and sends a clear message that Russia must end its war. The BBC's Joe Inwood reports.
2: In the skies over Moscow, a sound Russians are getting increasingly accustomed to. Last night, Ukraine launched a massive wave of drones across the country. The authorities say 4 people were killed and many more injured, including 12 near an oil refinery in Moscow, suggesting this was a continuation of Ukraine's recent strikes targeting Russia's war economy. President Zelensky wrote on social media that the strikes were an entirely justified response to the damage Russia has done to his country.
0: Health officials in Gaza say the latest wave of Israeli strikes have killed at least 4 Palestinians. Medics say 1 Palestinian was killed near a police station in Khan Yunis, while the Israeli military says it killed a militant who posed an immediate threat to its forces operating in an area in the south of the enclave. Separately, Gaza medics say an Israeli strike killed at least 3 people at a community kitchen near Al-Aqsa Hospital in Deir al-Balah. The Israeli military has not commented. Police in Western Australia have issued a strong warning to those involved in the state's illicit tobacco trade. Comes days after new laws came into force, allowing authorities to close stores caught selling illicit tobacco and vapes for up to 90 days and impose higher penalties on offenders. More than 140,000 illegal cigarettes have been seized since the laws were implemented, and 6 stores have been ordered to close. WA Police Minister Rhys Whitby says their operation sends a clear message to those involved.
3: Pack up your shop and get out of our state while you can, because we're coming for you. If you keep trading illicit tobacco and illicit vapes, you will be caught and you will be dealt with. It's a very clear message.
0: An Ebola outbreak in the Democratic Republic of Congo and Uganda has been declared a public health emergency of international concern by the World Health Organization. The organization says that 80 suspected deaths and 8 laboratory confirmed cases and 246 suspected cases have been reported as of Saturday. The WHO says the outbreak does not meet the criteria of a pandemic emergency, but countries sharing borders with the DRC are at high risk. ABC News.
4: Who will win the AI race? Has gambling become our national sport?
5: Questions. They've never been more important. So the one thing we'll never question is our duty to keep asking. ABC News. Keep asking.
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1: Nightlifers, it is history quiz time. Each week now we come up with a theme on which we base our questions. And after we did floors last week, Adrian from Bella Vista said, well, why don't you do ceilings? And I thought, let's give it a try.

hold of that playlist. You can send us in a text. Freya has the address. She'll just send it back to you, and you can listen to that. And hopefully, we'll I'll remember to update it every week, and that will have every week's new music for you. Before we do that, we'll have some old music. This is America. You Can Do Magic. Then we'll explore the wonderful world of Durian.

America, and You Could Do Magic. Now, nightlifers, who amongst you would describe yourselves as a fan of durian? Well, if you are, you'll be pleased the season's about to start. If you're not even sure what I'm talking about, let me explain. It's a fruit. It's very popular in parts of Asia. It's renowned for its big size, but even more so for its strong odour. I once heard it described as like eating custard in the toilet, which was enough to put me off ever trying it. It is definitely sought after by people, including here in Australia, though. If you are a fan, do let me know. Tell me what you love about it. It's China, though, that's really driving up the demand for this fruit at the moment. Now, Zach Hope is the Sydney Morning Herald and the Age's Southeast Asia correspondent.

0: correspondent. He's been looking into the durian market and where to get the best of it. He joins us now to tell us all about it and some of the other stories he's been covering in the region this week. Hello, Zach.
1: Hi, Suzanne.
0: Now, are you a fan of durian?
1: I am. I subscribe to the line that the durian is indeed the king of fruits. But I have to say that it is a very divisive fruit, and that divide is clear even in my own household. My wife cannot stand it. We live in Singapore, so there's durian around. I have access to durian, but I'm not allowed to eat it in the house.
0: Now, is this something that you've tried since you've been living in Southeast Asia, or had you been exposed to it before then?
1: I have never been exposed to it. I think I was vaguely aware of it, but no, the first time I tried it was here in Singapore. I think I did it with the... No, I started off with a bit of the cheats way into it through an ice cream, because they do sort of... There's all sorts of durian product, and ice cream is one. So I had some durian ice cream and I thought, well, this isn't too bad. I wonder what the real deal is like. And so I went and got myself some of the fresh stuff and loved it. It is sort of this custardy, like a pudding, really. It tastes more like a dessert than a fruit, I think.
0: Well, that explains why I had heard that description of like eating custard in the toilet then, Zach.
1: Yes.
0: But your wife, you couldn't sell her on it.
1: No, she actually tried it before I did, and that was accidentally she did, because she went to our convenience store and bought what she thought was a mango ice cream. It turned out it was a durian ice cream, and she, like an icy pole sort of thing, you know, and she, took one lick and was horrified, and it went straight into an outside bin. And, after I had sort of declared that, well, I actually like it, I did bring some durian into the house once and I ate it in my, I worked from home and I ate it in my home office, and she could smell it, you know, went through sort of the air conditioning ducts all the way to the other side of our unit. So that was the last time.
0: So can you describe the odour for us? Because, Zach, I understand in Australia, for example, it's been responsible for some false alarms, people thinking there were gas leaks, evacuations are having to take place. But so what is this smell like?
1: Well, yeah, people say gas leak. I can't smell that. I just smell like something sweet and, you know, interesting and quite delicious. Maybe it's a bit like, coriander. Some people have different takes on coriander. Maybe it's something like that. But for whatever it is in me, I don't pick up those horrible things. But people do say it smells like gas leak, gym socks. What did you say? Eating custard over the sewer or the toilet. But I think it's sort of quite a sweet, definitely a strong smell. I can smell it as soon as we walk into our supermarket. And anywhere you go in this region, even though most people do like it, anywhere you go around here, you will see signs on buses and in hotels, you know, no durian allowed on the bus, no durian allowed in the hotel, this sort of thing.
0: All right. So most people in the wider community do acknowledge that the smell is something of an issue then, Zach.
1: Some people appreciate that. Some people find it absolutely repulsive, yes. But I do think that the majority are certainly pro-durian people.
0: So, you're in Singapore. That's obviously a place with a large durian fan base. So if you look around Southeast Asia, what are the kind of durian hotspots and the places where it's most popular?
1: The original devotion comes from places like Malaysia, Indonesia, and also here living in Singapore. I can tell you it's very popular here. I think for a lot of people, it's a very distinct, unique fruit. I think it's a taste of childhood for a lot of people, a taste of home, of sort of family gatherings. I've been told of, you know, when durian season comes around, people will all gather at someone's house and they'll crack open the durians and just sort of feast on it together. So I think it's something you're more likely to love if you've grown up with it. I mentioned sort of coriander before, but you know how Americans can't believe that Australians eat Vegemite? I think it might be a little bit like that. That if you've sort of grown up with it, you're like, well, what's this is great stuff. What are you talking about? But I think I'm in the

0: minority, I think, amongst Australians. Most people I've spoken to, either here or back in Australia, who have tried it, don't like it at all.
1: Zach Hope is with us. Zach's the Southeast Asia correspondent for the Sydney Morning Herald and the Melbourne Age. And so in terms of where it's grown, is it also grown mainly in, you know, Malaysia, Vietnam, Indonesia, those countries where it's consumed?
0: Well, Thailand is the biggest producer by far. I've been told that the Thais aren't as big on the durian as the Malaysians, for example, and the Indonesians. So, yeah, so Thailand is a huge producer. Vietnam is a huge producer. And then, yeah, Malaysia, Indonesia, Cambodia, and China also has just started to plant their own crops as well.
1: Yeah, now the demand from China apparently is growing substantially, and so that is really increasing the value of the whole industry, isn't it?
0: Yeah, it is. China, like 10 years ago or so, China was importing a couple hundred million dollars worth of durian. Last year, they imported more than 10 billion Australian dollars worth of durian. So it's absolutely gone bananas, so to speak, there in China. It sort of goes against my Vegemite analogy a bit, but because durian wasn't really traditionally part of sort of the Chinese table, but it's really taken off. I think it's seen as exotic there, and as such, it's sort of become increasingly fashionable to have, and also used in diplomacy, increasingly in diplomacy now. In 2024, the Malaysian King Ibrahim gave Chinese President Xi Jinping a couple boxes of durian as well during a visit. So it's becoming very, very fashionable in China, essentially, and with such a huge population, that's where all of it goes. Essentially, 90% of the exports go to China now.
1: Now, you did a story recently, Zach, just looking at, in fact, the durian that's being imported into Australia. There is a growing demand here, not as much, obviously, anywhere near like what's happening in China, but there are those who want to buy it and those who want to sell it in Australia.
0: Yeah, and it is certainly driven by the Southeast Asians who call Australia home. Gordon Chong, who's starting a business there in Melbourne to start importing fresh durian, he described it to me as to get his durian fix, he would need to fly all the way back to Malaysia, for example. And then a few years ago, Asian grocers started stocking frozen pulp. And so I'm told, I've been over here for a couple of years now, but Coles and Woolworths now also sell frozen whole durian from time to time as well. So it is starting to get a bit of a foothold in Australia, but I don't think it's driven by sort of your fourth and fifth generations Australians, so to speak. I think it's coming from the migrants, but you might see it at your Coles and Woolies in a few months as these fruit start to drop from the trees.
1: Yeah. Well, you never know. We may be converted yet as a nation. Now, what's the best way to eat it? I mean, you mentioned the ice cream. There are a few other interesting ways to consume durian. What are some of those that you've tried?
0: Well, there's endless types of durian products. My first go was, as like part of an ice cream, like a sorbet sort of ice cream thing. But we're in Kuala Lumpur just shortly before writing that story, and we met with the boss of a company called Top Fruits, and he sells hundreds of thousands of durian pizzas into China each month. So he brought out a durian pizza for us to try, and it looks like your standard pizza, but just with these peculiar sort of golf-sized ball yellow globs on top of it. And, I gave it a go, and I am a durian man, but it's probably something that maybe I'm not advanced enough yet as a durian person to be able to enjoy durian pizza. But I'm also a pineapple on pizza kind of guy as well. So that says something if it's not for me.
1: Yeah, well, maybe there's, as you say, just stages that you need to get to before you're an elite durian consumer, Zach.
0: That's right. I am still a novice. Yeah. I'm still a novice. Yes.
1: Zach Hope is with us. He's Southeast Asia correspondent for the Sydney Morning Herald and the Melbourne Age. Now, before we let you go, I did want to, while we have you, tell us what's been going on in the Philippines this week. An insane story about, well, one of the politicians there who's sort of been taking refuge in the Senate, and shots were even fired. Can you give us a sense of what was happening?
0: Yes. Really, really wild stuff. So it all centres on a man named Ronald De La Rosa. He's been a senator since 2019. He's known more commonly in the Philippines as Bato, which means rock. And if you saw this guy, you'd understand why. He's it's a fitting name. He's a very big man, big bald head. He's sometimes called Vin Diesel as well because of their similarities in frame. But the reason why he has been such a big story in the Philippines this week is because the International Criminal Court wants him. And now that is because he was the police chief for a time under Rodrigo Duterte, who was president of the Philippines from 2016 to 2022. Duterte, you might remember, was shipped off to The Hague last year, where he's going to face trial for crimes against humanity that stems from the war on drugs. And thousands of criminals, or even just people suspected of being criminals, died in extrajudicial killings at the hands of police and vigilantes and self-styled hitmen, not just while he was Duterte was president, but also when he was the mayor of Davao, allegedly. So the ICC tried to catch up with De La Rosa, now a senator, the former police chief. Back in November, they made an arrest warrant for him, but for whatever reason, they kept it secret. It wasn't a very good secret, though, because that's about the time when De La Rosa stopped turning up at the Senate. So word got out that there was an arrest warrant ready to go, and then he went into hiding. And that all changed on Monday this week. So to put it mildly, Monday was a huge day in Philippines politics. And just sort of bear with me a little bit here, Suzanne, but The lower house on Monday was impeaching the vice president, President Sara Duterte, who is Rodrigo's daughter. And she's had a massive falling out with President Ferdinand Marcos Jr. She's accused of all sorts of things like misusing public funds, unexplained wealth. And famously, she threatened to have Ferdinand Marcos Jr. assassinated if she herself was assassinated. So she was being impeached on Monday. Now, the reason that is important is because it is the Senate that will ultimately decide on her guilt or innocence. She's a front runner for the 2028 presidency. So if she's convicted in the Senate, that's the end of the Duterte family in politics, essentially. So Duterte loyalists wanted the friendliest Senate they can get. So De La Rosa, having been in hiding for months, turned up on Monday to help elect a pro-Duterte senator into this powerful position of Senate president. And they did that successfully. Now, also on Monday is when the ICC chose to make its warrant for De La Rosa publicly known. So National Bureau of Investigation officers swoop on the Senate. De La Rosa flees. CCTV catches him and his entourage, sort of running hither and thither, falling over stairs. You can almost hear the Benny Hill music as they're running through the Senate complex. He escapes into the chamber, where apparently he's safe among his allies. There's confusion about whether he can be arrested in the Senate or not. In any case, he's holed up there for 3 days, because if he leaves, they can just nab him. Then on Wednesday night at about 7:45 local time, there are gunshots. It's chaos in the building. Video by the, you know, dozens if not hundreds of journalists in there sort of capture the chaos that ensued and the screaming. Nobody knew what was happening. But in the early hours of the next morning, while the chaos was still raining there in Manila, De La Rosa escapes.
1: Oh, gosh. Anyone know where he's gone?
0: No. Well, not publicly. I'm sure that there are people that know where he is, I'm quite sure. But publicly, no, it is not known where he is. So there's two sides of the story about what's gone on with the shooting. And what's clear is that the Senate security, which is led by one of De La Rosa's old mates, fired most of the shots. They say they thought that the National Bureau of Investigation officers, who were at an adjacent building, were about to go in and get the senator. But this has been denied by Marcos Jr., by the

0: NBI chief, they said there was no operation underway, and this has led to theories which has been backed up by some pretty serious commentators in the Philippines, that it was a bit of a setup so that De La Rosa could get away.
1: Just incredible stuff. Now, you know, sometimes we think Australian politics is a bit wild. We've never seen anything like this. What are ordinary Filipinos making of this? I mean, that's not governing, is that? Is it?
0: Well, it's had a pretty big impact on Philippine politics, as you can imagine. It gets pretty hot in the Philippines and all over Southeast Asia, for that matter. But the Philippines, they do take their democracy pretty seriously. I think it's pretty embarrassing for them. They are the chair of ASEAN this year, and all this is pretty unbecoming. You know, with the oil crisis at the moment, the Philippines are in the a national emergency because they're so low on supply. So I imagine that the average Filipino on the street is, well, unless they're a huge Duterte person, and there are millions of them, are probably finding this all pretty frustrating and silly.
1: And so, Zach, the arrest warrant is still current, is it? Will those ICC officers still be looking for De La Rosa?
0: Well, presumably they are still looking for him. So there's been some other machinations in the Supreme Court as well. And there's some sort of question marks as to whether the legalities of whether he can and cannot be arrested. But if Duterte was arrested and shipped off to The Hague, then I'm pretty sure if they can get their hands on De La Rosa, then they'll ship him off there too.
1: Absolutely incredible
0: scene. Stay tuned.
1: Yeah, exactly, Zach. Hey, thank you, Zach, so much for joining us on Nightlife to update us on this serious, if farcical, story, but also for talking us through the, you know, how to be a jury and appreciator.
0: A lot of stinky stuff.
1: thanks so much, Zach. There's Zach Hope. Zach is Southeast Asia correspondent for the Sydney Morning Herald and for the Melbourne Age.
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1: Quite a few of you commenting on Durian. For example, more than one of you saying that a favourite description of it is that it tastes like heaven but smells like hell.

0: Yes, smells like hell, tastes like heaven. I first tried it in Singapore about 40 years ago because I've always loved a challenge. Then I could not eat enough of it. Karen says, when I lived in Darwin, durian was always available at the Rapid Creek markets. You can smell it long before you see it. Julian Arthurville, you've also had an experience with durian. Hello.
1: I have, and I thoroughly enjoyed listening to that gentleman because we were over there when Duterte was killing a lot of people. So very interesting to hear the update. Yeah. Sorry, Suzanne. Yes, I cannot even go near it. I was violently ill by the smell of it. Yet my husband and everybody else, as that gentleman was saying, we'd had our meal and we were celebrating, and but I was stuck in the toilet.
0: Where was this, Julie? Was this somewhere overseas or did you try it here in Australia?
1: Yes, it was in Davao, Duterte's, mayor of Duterte.
0: So in the Philippines this was?
1: Yes, Philippines. And which everybody supported him over there.
0: And what were the circumstances, Julie, of trying the durian? Was it something that locals were encouraging you to do, or you thought, well, we're in the Philippines, we should try some?
1: Yes. No, I wouldn't try it. No, I ran after the second time it came out. I went outside. But Phil loved it. He thought it was great. Everybody's saying, oh, just taste it. And, like, I'll eat snails. I'll eat anything, but the smell of it. No way.
0: I'm so intrigued now, Julie. I don't think I've ever actually smelt it. But everyone's saying it tastes so nice. But I'm going to have to go and get myself near some so I can have a smell of it.
1: I think it's the skin part of it that is the problem. Once you can sort of get that out of the house, it's a bit better. But no, it just wasn't my friend.
0: Okay, sounds like you never need to go near a durian again.
1: No. Go and have a go. You might like it.
0: Thanks, Julie. Oh, dear. Interesting. Freya's actually just saying, well, maybe that's a good fruit for those who've lost their smell because of COVID. So I've got a friend who's lost her sense of smell. I might suggest that she get some durian to see if that can tweak things back into life. Trevor in Croydon Park. Hello.
2: Oh, hi, Suzanne. Yes. My experience was

0: Gods of Indonesia, from Komodo, where the dragons are, through Bali, up through Sumatra, then across to Malaysia, and the Malay-speaking southern, excuse me, southern provinces of Thailand. And yes, by that stage, I was quite used to the idea of leading it. But when I first encountered it, yes, I could have invented that phrase about hell and heaven.
1: Right. Okay. So, do you remember the first time you smelt it?
0: Oh,
1: How would you describe the
0: you.
1: smell?
0: Well, imagining the cartoon Pepe Le Pew, what his presence would have smelt like.
1: Okay.
0: And but so as I was saying to Freya, put that same sensation into your mouth with the

0: You of you have had the Durian experience. Glad that we could get some of your wisdom on this.
1: ABC Radio is part of your community, telling local stories that matter to you. So for local news, sport, and to find out what's happening in your community, stay tuned right here on your radio and on ABC Listen.
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0: Time for your new music this week. I've got with me Joe Visser. He's a singer, songwriter, and an ABC Radio Sydney producer. He's going to bring you some new music. Hello, Joe. Welcome.
3: Hello, Suzanne. Thank you so much for having me.
0: And you've done this before in my absence, haven't you?
3: I have, yeah. I joined Tim Brunero when he was filling in for you on Nightlife.
0: All right. Well, welcome back.
3: Thank you.
0: Okay. Now, the first track you have for us tonight is from a singer called Emma Louise.
3: Yes. And Emma Louise has had a difficult kind of last few years. She kind of, the last decade, she got married, she became a mother, she got divorced, and then she underwent like an intense mental health journey. And as part of that journey, she checked herself into a hospital, and in that hospital sat a grand piano, and she wrote a lot of this album, Sunshine for Happiness, sitting at the piano in this mental health ward. And so because of that, the album sort of grapples with some intense sort of themes. Mortality is explored. She's not religious, but there's religious overtones to quite a few of the pieces. One of the songs is called God Between Us.
0: Henry Waggons has played that for us previously.
3: Oh, big fan of Mr. Waggons, if he's listening. That album, Sunshine for Happiness, came out just a couple of weeks ago, and I thought I'd play you a track from that called Dust.

0: Oh, I like that, Joe. That's Emma Louise with Dust.
1: Yeah, very, very soft, very nice. A little bit of a change. Her last album, she made a really interesting creative decision where she recorded the album as normal and then just completely pitched down the vocals. So she sounded completely different on that album as she does on this one that's just come out.
0: Joe Visser is your new music correspondent this week. He's a singer-songwriter. He's an ABC Radio Sydney producer. So he's wearing a few hats. Okay, next up we have a group called Swap Meet. I'm unfamiliar with them, Joe, so please tell me everything.
1: Yeah, so this one might be for the young people listening at home. They're kind of what you might refer to as an up-and-comer. They're from Adelaide. They're drawing really like wide influences, from the likes of like Broken Social Scene, who are a Canadian band formed in the late 90s, who had as many as like 19 members at one point, who all contributed various things. One of those members was Feist, so they all kind of, but they patented this kind of guitar-y, folky sound that hadn't really been heard before. It was like folk music but played with loud electric guitars in a somewhat refined way. And Swap Meet, a band that are kind of carrying that on. They played under the name Sour Sob until 2023 when they were sent a cease and desist from a local musician called Sour Sob Bob. And he was not happy that they were playing under that name, so they changed their name to Swap Meet. And this song is off an upcoming record of theirs. The song's called Sand.

0: Yeah, nice job. That is swap meat. It's called Sand. Okay, now the next story that you're going to, oh, not story, the next song you're going to play for us has quite a story behind it. It's called Charlie Sheen Reaches Out to the Feds.
1: Yeah, it's by the Mountain Goats, and the title is something of a true story. So there's this kind of urban legend in the media world that in the early 90s, one of Charlie Sheen's friends went over to Japan, and he brought back with him to Charlie Sheen a copy of a movie called Guinea Pig 2, and it was a horror movie that had come out of Japan at the time. And Charlie Sheen's watching it, and the visual effects of this film are so advanced beyond anything that Charlie Sheen's ever seen before that he thinks it's a snuff film. He thinks that the events depicted in the movie are actually happening. And as soon as he finishes watching the movie, he gets on the phone to the FBI, and the FBI launch an investigation into this film to the point where the filmmakers have to make a behind-the-scenes documentary showing them that, no, this is actually how we put this film together. We're not actually out here terrorizing people.
0: Extraordinary.
1: Yeah.
0: But what reach would the FBI have in Japan anyway? You thought that a Japanese filmmaker could do what they like without the FBI caring.
1: Exactly, but I don't know. Maybe they're all talking to each other. Maybe Charlie Sheen's pulling some strings. I don't know. You know, that's all hearsay. But yeah, years later, the Mountain Goats have written a song about it. The Mountain Goats is the brainchild of John Danielle. They've been around since the early 2000s. And this is Charlie Sheen Reaches Out to the Feds.

0: The Mountain Goats. Where are the Mountain Goats from?
1: They're from the US.
0: Okay, so that was Charlie Sheen reaches out to the feds. What a fabulous story. And finally, Joe, in our new music for tonight, this I think is one of your favourite bands, Died Pretty.
1: Yeah, definitely one of. And it's a bit of a loophole here. This album came out originally in 1991, so it's hardly new music, but for the first time ever, it's getting a reissue to celebrate 35 years.
0: Joe, you're not the first person to bring a reissue to new music, I have to say.
1: Well, that's disappointing. I thought I was boundary pushing and finding loopholes and making you think, but
0: everyone wants an excuse to play one of their old favourite songs, I think.
1: Yeah, but Died Pretty are kind of one of those Australian bands that a lot of your favourite Australian bands will tell you is their favourite Australian band, but never really cracked the big time. This album, Doughboy Hollow, was nominated for a couple of arias and got some commercial radio play. There's one story that the guitarist Brett Myers tells where they were driving to Parramatta for a gig and they were hearing the song DC played on Triple J and they thought, you know, we don't want to listen to our own music. And so they switched over to a rival FM station that, you know, is known for playing just kind of like classic Oz rock. And they thought, there's no way these people are going to be playing our new song. And they were.
0: It was the first, at the same time.
1: At the same time, yeah. And it was the first kind of time that they realized, hang on, we might actually be onto something here. This record for them was a lot more polished than their early stuff. They were short, fast, loud to begin with. All the band members would just play as loud as they could, as fast as they could, and all at the same time. So their early albums kind of captured that energy, but this one they sat down and wrote some really refined kind of pop songs with deeper production than they'd ever done before. And they were fronted by Ron Pino, who unfortunately passed away from esophageal cancer a couple of years ago, but I was lucky enough to see him just before he passed away. And for a guy that was, you know, battling that kind of disease, he was absolutely on fire, even at that age, even at that, you know, stage of his life. You know, I can't imagine how he would have been when he was younger. I'm sure it was explosive. So, yeah, I'd like to play a song from Doughboy Hollow to celebrate that reissue. This is DC.

0: DC. Music brought to you tonight by Joe Visser, who chose your new music for you. If you want to get a playlist which features the songs we played tonight and the new music from last week, you can just text us for the next couple of minutes. Freya will send you back the link. And I'm planning to update it every week with some of the new music that we're bringing you. Right. I think the final order of business is to talk to Francis Leach and find out what's happening on overnight. Hey, Francis.
1: Hello, Suzanne. It's nice to know that Doe Pretty and new music again.
0: Yeah, it's a re-release or something.
1: I know.
0: Yes.
1: What a record that was. I was at Triple J at the time that came out, and it owned the airwaves for a considerable period of time. Still love that record, so I'm glad it's getting it's finding a new audience, which is great.
0: You see, they're new to me. I'd never even heard of them. Wow. I liked that. I know. Where have I been, right?
1: Yeah, no, it's all a journey. That's the beauty of music these days. It's the beauty of the, you know, for all of the sort of choice paralysis we get with the algorithms and the different platforms you can choose music on, it also can spin you off to find things that you never knew existed and probably never would have found too, and, you know, go down a rabbit hole that's a whole new joyful journey, like finding Doe Pretty 30 years on.
0: Exactly. But Francis, is there someone out there, do you think, who actually knows all the music now? It just seems to me that with all the history of music and all of the new stuff, you couldn't have a person who knows all the music anymore, if you ever...
1: The proliferation and availability of music now is extraordinary. There's no more sort of major record company gatekeepers that will select who can and can't release records. And so you can make it in your bedroom, you can put it on the internet, you can send it out to the world in like a note in a bottle on the ocean, and hopefully it'll find an audience. So that's the way it is. You've got to come to terms with the fact you can't know everything.
0: Yes. All right. What's happening on overnight?
1: We should have some fun this morning. We've got the Four Quiz coming up in just a moment. We're going to catch up with Eleanor Regan from Politico, who's been in Vienna for the Eurovision Song Contest. She was in the room. And we're also going to talk about an extraordinary story in the Filipino parliament, where a Filipino senator was holed up in the parliament, and there was gunshots fired as this said politician was trying to avoid an ICC arrest warrant. So that's something we'll dive into a bit later on, as well as talking Under the Covers, a great song that's been given a reworking over and over again.
0: This is a Mick James special, is it?
1: It is. Mick's going to be in doing that, and I think it might involve the Rolling Stones in this case.
0: Fair enough. All right, well, that sounds like a great morning. So if you were bringing us new music, Francis, what would you put out there into the ether that people might not know about?
1: Well, at the moment, the thing I'm really taken by is sort of hip-hop artist, sort of soul artist by the name of Thundercat. Just put it in your search engine and have a look at Thundercat. If you like a bit of sort of 21st century soul music, that's the record that's been on my turntable this week. I still buy vinyl records. I haven't been able to kick that habit.
0: Well, you're doing it very, very old school there, Francis, but I'm sure you're enjoying it.
1: Love it. Yeah. Still do.
0: Great. Hey, thanks so much.
1: See you, mate. Have a good night.
0: There's Francis Leach. He will be with you on overnights. And, sounds like there's a lot to keep you company and keep you informed and entertained through the morning. A great big thank you to the lovely Freya, who has been on deck all weekend. Often Freya only works one or two nights with us, but the lovely Lockie is taking a break this week. So I've been very lucky to have Freya with me all week. So a big thank you to Freya. Thanks also to the producers of Nightlife, Rose Bolger, Lockie, and also Greta Jackson, who did splendid work, I think you'll agree, on our ceilings and roofs quiz for tonight. Andrea Ho with you Friday, Saturday. I'll be back next Sunday. Have a fabulous week, Nightlife.
2: ABC News with Andrew Kaloupas. The wife of a 38-year-old Perth man who died in a shark attack off Rottnest Island is remembering him as a devoted father and avid spear fisherman. Here's Patricia Tiano.
3: Stephen Manaboni was spearfishing with three friends about a kilometre offshore at Horseshoe Reef on Saturday morning when he was bitten on the lower leg by a 4-metre white shark. Police say he suffered horrific injuries, and despite being taken from the water to shore by his friends and efforts from police and paramedics, he was unable to be revived. His wife Shireen says her family is heartbroken, describing him as someone who lived and breathed the ocean, a man fiercely loyal and endlessly generous. WA Police Minister Rhys Whitby paid tribute to Mr. Manaboni and thanked those who tried to save him.
2: The Prime Minister says young people can still use tools like negative gearing to build a property portfolio by investing in new homes rather than existing ones. Last week's federal budget limited negative gearing, where some rental losses are offset through tax, to new properties only, while grandfathering existing arrangements. The government argues the changes will improve housing affordability for first home buyers, but has faced questions about the impact on young people who might want to invest in property in the future. Anthony Albanese says future investors can purchase new homes, which will also help improve housing supply.
4: The difference is that not only will they be building an asset and wealth for themselves, they'll be building an asset and wealth for the nation at the same time, boosting supply. Now that is a change, that is a common sense change.
2: At least four people have been killed and a dozen wounded in Russia after a mass Ukrainian drone attack. Here's Nick Parmeter.
5: The moment a drone strike appears to hit an apartment building just outside Moscow in one of Ukraine's largest attacks against Russia to date. The Defence Ministry says it downed 550 Ukrainian drones. Russian officials say a woman and two men were killed in separate strikes near Moscow, as well as a truck driver near the country's border. Ukrainian President Volodymyr Zelensky has confirmed the strikes, saying they were entirely justified. Russia has repeatedly launched similar mass attacks on Ukraine's capital and other cities, and these strikes appear to be in retaliation for recent Russian attacks on Kyiv.
2: The United Arab Emirates Defence Ministry says investigations are underway to determine the source of a drone attack that hit a generator outside a nuclear power plant in Abu Dhabi. The BBC's Orlando Teal has more.
6: The drone is reported to have hit an electrical generator outside the inner perimeter of the Baraka nuclear power plant. The authorities say the safety of the facility has not been affected and there are no reported injuries. Abu Dhabi did not say who was responsible for the attack, but the United Arab Emirates, of which it forms a part, has been the target of drones from Iran during Tehran's conflict with the US and Israel.

0: Israel. The United Nations nuclear watchdog, the IAEA, says it's closely monitoring the situation.
1: West Australia's health minister has commended the public for its help in combating the state's illicit tobacco trade. Days after WA's new laws came into force, more than 140,000 illegal cigarettes were seized and six stores were ordered to close down. Minister Meredith Hammett is urging the public to keep working with authorities as their operation continues.
2: That information has been valuable in the six closure orders that we've achieved in the last 3 days. And I want to urge people to continue to come forward with their tips and their information, because by working together, we can get these harmful products off our streets.
1: To sport, and Brisbane coach Michael Maguire says he'll take a closer look at some of the penalties conceded by the Broncos in their 42-12 loss to the Warriors in the NRL's Magic Round at Lang Park. Brisbane was on the wrong end of a 13-5 penalty count and had forward Pat Carrigan sent to the sin bin as the second-place Warriors ran in 7-2. Maguire says he hopes to see more consistency in refereeing decisions made around the ruck.
3: There are things there that were in our control, but there's also things there that I definitely need to have a look at from a point of view of, I think it was 10 penalties to one at one stage. So, you know, when you look at rucks and you look at the opposition, you're looking for the consistency around what was going on there.
1: You're up to date with the latest from ABC News.
4: Who will win the AI race? Has gambling become our national sport?
5: Questions. They've never been more important. So the one thing we'll never question is our duty to keep asking. ABC News. Keep asking.
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9: G'day. Welcome to Overnights. It's Monday morning. How was your weekend? Hope it was a cracking one. Mine certainly was, but it's great to be with you this morning here for the next 4 hours to get your week started. And we're going to start the way that we love to with our four quiz. There's four different topics. And three questions in each. If you answer one, you can go on to the next topic. If you answer three questions in a row, you go into the win bin and you might pick up a prize in the much-coveted fridge magnet, which I'm learning all about. I'm here for Trevor Chappell, who's having another couple of weeks off, so I'll be hanging out with you for the next couple of weeks. So hit the phones now, 1-300-800-222, 1-300-800-222 is the number to call to play the four quiz. Or you can SMS us through on 0437 774 774. Let's do that right away. 1-300-800-222 or 0437 774 774. Okay, I'll give you the topics straight off the top to start the week. How about we do that? So we'll have the week that was. So three questions about the news from last week. We'll also have you can quote me some famous quotes. And famous phrases that you might know, or you should know, I reckon you will know. Australian history is one of our topics as well. And All My Colours, we're going to do some questions about colours. It could be in a song, a film, a book, or what constitutes a particular colour. We're going to do all that on the four quiz, so hit the phones. 1-300-800-222 if you want to play. Love to hear from you. Let's get things underway this morning with Steve Winwood.

0: The wonderful voice of Steve Winwood from his early 80s album, Ark of a Diver. And while you see a chance here on ABC Overnights, it's time for the four quiz. 1-300-800-222 is the number to play. We've got a couple of calls ready to go. But a quick shout out from Woz, who says, good morning, Francis. And a big shout out to Kaz from Craigieburn in Melbourne, all the other overnighters. Woz is the truckie. He's in Opole in Poland at the moment. Maybe listening on the ABC Listen app over there. Good to hear from you, Woz. And yes, hope you're well.
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0: Time for the four quiz. Four topics, three questions in each. You can answer three questions. You can go into the win bin. Love to play with you. 1-300-800-222.

0: 1-800-222 to get on board and play. Let's go straight to Trevor in Sunshine in the Surface Coast. Well, Surface Paradise. Look at the Sunshine Coast and Surface Paradise jammed together there. But I've got you there, Trev. How you going, mate?
1: Well, people from the Gold Coast wish they lived on the Sunshine Coast. People on the Sunshine Coast are happy where they are.
0: Are you happy where you are on Surface Paradise, Jeff, most importantly?
1: Look, I just got washed up here at one time. I needed a place and somebody said, yeah, you can have your dog and somewhere to paint, somewhere to write, you know, and to come with a fridge. That helped.
0: Sounds like it's all sorted out for you.
1: I don't know if I paint in my home unit or whether my... or whether I live in my studio. I haven't worked that out.
0: What are you painting at the moment, can I ask, before we get into the quiz? You've piqued my interest here. Come on.
1: Look, it's a weird abstract. I could send you a photo of it on the text, but it doesn't mean anything. It's type of like if Jackson Pollock hadn't taken so many drugs.
0: Was Jackson Pollock a drug taker, or was he just a good old lush that liked to drink?
1: Oh, he was certainly a drunkard, but I type of think he'd do anything that come his way. He was an artist, and it's what we do.
0: It's what you do. Now, I remember there was a feature film of Pollock. Who played Jackson Pollock? And there was a...
1: Oh, God, it was the bald-headed bloke.
0: Yes,
1: it was great.
0: I can see his
1: Malkovich?
0: Head.
1: Was it John Malkovich?
0: I don't think it was Malkovich, but you're in the right territory there. I'm looking at Mick James here to remember. Anyway, we'll remember. We'll get to that. Who played Jackson Pollock in the film Pollock? I don't think it was a great film by my memory.
1: Oh, wasn't it? Yeah, when he fell off his bike on the way back from the pub with a basket full of alcohol. It was just so funny.
0: Ed Harris. Ed Harris was the guy.
1: Ed Harris. Oh, look, him and Malkovich are interchangeable. Yeah. They could do each other's movies without batting an eyelid.
0: Two top quality actors. Okay, mate, you've got to choose one of our topics this morning. So we've got All My Colours, which as an artist you might want to do, working in colour if you're working in oils and paints. Australian history, the week that was, so something from last week's news, the week just gone past, or you can quote me, famous quotes. What do you want?
1: All of them are things I'd fancy myself on, and all of them are things I could fail badly on. Let's go quotes.
0: Let's go famous quotes. Okay. Now, let's see. We'll line you up here. You've got to tell me what this quote is from. I'll play it for you. You've got to tell me where this famous quote comes from. Let me just try to line this up here. Anyway, here we go. You've got to tell me. I'll set this up for you this way. Here's the clue for this. This next moment has become Australian folklore. It happened in the early 90s in Brisbane when a man was arrested at a restaurant and it was filmed. And you have to tell me, after hearing this, what kind of meal he was having. But here's the clue.
2: Gentlemen, this is Democracy Manifest.
3: Oh, that's a nice headlock, sir.
2: Yes. I see that you know your judo well.
1: I see that you know your judo well. And what am I in trouble for? Having a meal? A succulent Chinese meal?
0: That is right.
2: What is the charge? Eating a meal? A succulent Chinese meal?
4: The year was...
0: one of the all-time greats.
1: Oh, look, it's a... it's just a great little moment in history. And, am I allowed to say it when he says to the police, get your head off my penis?
0: Yes, he does. The amazing thing about that clip is it became an intergenerational smash hit because people much younger than you and I discovered this on the internet and turned it into
1: a... son-in-law, I see you know your judo well.
0: Oh, boy. Okay, you got that right. A succulent Chinese meal is the answer. Yes. We shall never forget. God bless you, sir. Second question, you have to go to one of the other topics.
1: Oh, okay.
0: You have to go to one of the other topics for me. It could be something about colours. It could be the week that was.
1: Let's go colours. Colours it is. If I embarrass myself, I'll only be 50% embarrassed.
0: Okay. American author Alice Walker wrote a book in 1982 that won both the Pulitzer Prize in the US and the

0: National Book Award for Fiction. The book was also turned into a major movie that starred Whoopi Goldberg. What is the name of the book? And then, of course, the movie.
1: Look, you gave it away with Whoopi. It's The Colour Purple.
0: It is The Colour Purple, indeed.
1: And didn't she do, I think she got an Academy Award for it. And she wasn't Oprah at the time. She was just an actor.
0: Yeah.
1: But, boy, it was good.
0: It was really good. A great book, too. Certainly worth reading again, The Colour Purple. Okay, you've got two from two. So you've got one more to go into the win bin. So you have to go with either an Australian history question or the week that was.
1: Let's go Aussie history.
0: Aussie history it is. Okay. You've got to tell me this, the answer to this question. What legendary Australian TV show would you be watching where the host regularly encourage you to do yourself a favour?
1: Do yourself a favour. It'll be Countdown and Mr... Ian,
0: Molly
1: in
0: brackets, Meldrum.
1: Molly Meldrum.
0: Well done, my friend. You are absolutely right. It was the Sunday night staple for most of us, 6 p.m. on the ABC.
1: Wasn't it? Even the Prime Minister, John Gorton, said, I've got to go and watch Countdown.
0: That's great. And I do remember he's now mythical. Oh, it's almost as famous as the succulent Chinese meal. His interview with Prince Charles.
1: Wasn't it great? Yeah, how's your mum and Phil the Greek?
0: Good on you, Trev. Good to play.
1: All right. I'll send you a picture of
0: the painting
1: I'm doing. Okay.
0: Appreciate it, mate. Talk soon. 1-300-800-222 to call or 0437-774-774 to play the four quiz as we say hello to Gaylene in Bothwell and Tassie.
2: Hello, Francis. I haven't come across you before.
0: Well, here we are together finally after we've been searching for each other for all these years.
2: Finally met up. And I have to reassure, I thought I'd better come on tonight or as soon as I've been away from home and having also not well and... I had COVID.
0: Oh, no.
2: Oh,
0: how
2: terrible.
0: You doing?
2: Oh, I'm over it. I think I'm over it now, but I've still got a cough. But, shut up in one room as I had to be where I was. Oh, it was terrible.
0: It's not good. I'm glad you're recovering a bit because, I know the pandemic is over, but that nasty virus is still around. So encourage people to get their vaccines. We're heading to winter and all that sort of stuff. But I'm glad you recovered. And I'm glad we finally got to meet. Mick, and my producer, did mention to me that you are a bit of a legend on this show. You are overnight's royalty, so
2: thank you.
0: So we're all glad to hear from you.
2: Can I, before we go on any further, can I send a couple of little cheerios?
0: Of course you can.
2: Hello, cheerio to Josie. What's her name? Catherine and Dr. Martin.
0: Oh, good on you, Gaylene. Now, do you want to play the quiz with me?
2: Yes, please.
0: Okay, well, here's a question for you. You get to choose. What am I telling you? You tell me. Do you want to do Australian history? Something from Australian history? Do you want to do something about colours? A question that might relate to colours? The week that was, a bit of news from last week? Or you can go for one of the quotes that we've got, a famous quote that you might want to try and identify where it's from.
2: Look, I might be really adventurous, brave, and go for the week that was.
0: The week that was. Okay, here we go. First question up for you. The week that was, all the events of last week. Okay, Gaylene, which city hosted the 2026 Eurovision final? With our own Delta Goodrum running fourth in the competition.
2: Yes. Was it Vienna?
0: Yes, it was.
2: Oh, wonderful.
0: Well done. One from one. So you get two more, you go into the win bit, but we have to move you on to a different topic now. So you can go with a quote, something from Australian history, or a colour question. What do you reckon?
2: I might go for a colour question,
0: a colour question. Okay. If I mix red and blue paint together, What colour paint do I get?
2: I think you get purple.
0: That's right, you do. Two purple questions. I tried to trick people by wrong footing with an early purple question, but you're right, it is purple.
2: I wonder whether all the questions are going to be purple.
0: Yes. All right, one more question and you go into the win bin. So you've got to choose between Australian history and a quote. You can quote me. What do you want to do?
2: I might go for the quote.
0: Okay, you want to go for the quote. Right, here we go. I want you to listen to this next grab from a famous film and you've got to tell me what the name of the film is. It's one of those amazing quotes that gets used all the time in sort of like Hollywood history. Have a listen to it, and tell me if you know the name of the film this came from, a 1976 movie. Have a listen.
3: I want all of you to get up out of your chairs. I want you to get up right now and go to the window, open it, and stick your head out and yell, "I'm as mad as hell, and I'm not going to take this anymore!" I want you to get up right now. Get up, go to your windows, open them and stick your head out and yell, "I'm as mad as hell and I'm not going to take this anymore."
0: Oh, amazing scene in this film. Do you know what film it was, Galen?
2: Oh, you wouldn't believe it. No, I don't. No, I didn't see it. Well, that's incredible bad luck.
0: But you know that particular scene which gets, you know, it's become a bit famous. So, hey, everyone's thrilled to hear from you. Wallace has just sent through saying it's Galen from Bothwell. Yes, it is. Glad, good to hear her. So,
2: I just wanted to reassure everyone I hadn't passed away.
0: Important that we know that. Thank you, Galen. Have a good night.
2: Thank you. Same to everyone else.
0: Good to speak to
2: bye-bye.
0: You. Bye-bye. Bye-bye. Let's go to John, who's in Cairns this morning. Hello, John. Welcome to ABC Radio Overnights and to the Four Quiz. How are you going?
4: I'm doing well.
0: Do you want me to play the grab for you again?
4: Which grab? Oh,
0: this is, yeah, so we've got a famous quote that you need to identify. It's from a 1976 film. Very famous film and a very famous scene. Have a listen to it.
3: I want all of you to get up out of your chairs. I want you to get up right now and go to the window, open it, and stick your head out and yell, "I'm as mad as hell, and I'm not going to take this anymore!" I want you to get up right now. Get up, go to your windows, open them, and stick your head out and yell, "I'm as mad as hell, and I'm not going to take this anymore!"
0: Do you know the film?
4: No, I've got absolute. I've never heard that before.
0: Wow.
4: No idea.
0: Aren't you in for a treat when you finally find out what the film is and go and have a look at it?
4: I'll keep listening and have a good night.
0: Thank you, John. Thanks to John for calling. We'd love to hear from you. So 1-300-800-222 is the number to play the Four Quiz. Or you can send through a message 0437 774 774. Harry in the Bay on the SMS has worked out what it is. Thank you, Harry. You've got it, as has Leith as well. So two of our listeners on the SMS have worked out what that film is, but we need someone on the phone to tell us. We'll be back to play the Four Quiz in a moment. First, though, Neil Diamond.

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1: Welcome to your Monday morning. Francis here for Trev. We're playing the four quiz. We're halfway through. Still got a bunch of questions that need answering. And we've got two people already in the win bin. We've got Trev. We've got one. I think we've got one. Gaylene just dipped out on the third question. But you've answered three, you go in the win bin. Carol is next with us here in Craigieburn. We're trying to get the answer to the question about the movie quote that we've got at the moment. Hello, Carol. How are you? Good morning. How are you, Carol? Doesn't sound like I've got you at the moment. We might come back to you in a moment, Carol. Before that, we'll see if we can head to Colin in Boolaroo in South Australia. Hey, Colin, how are you?
2: Yeah, good, thanks, Francis.
1: Good to hear. What's happening for you this morning?
2: Not much. I just woke up and heard the question and I knew the answer, so
1: Okay, who is the famous quote? What movie is it? And give us the full story here.
2: Network and Peter Finch.
1: That is absolutely correct. Great movie. If you haven't seen it, like a few people haven't, it's probably more relevant now than it ever has been, Colin.
2: Yes. Unfortunately enough, I'm old enough to remember it.
1: Yeah, me too. My favourite actor of all time in it, Robert Duvall, extraordinary performer.
2: Yes. Yep.
1: Recently departed the Earthly Bonds, but yeah, love Robert Duvall. Okay, so you've answered one down. You've got two more to go in the win bin. You can go for something that week that was. Something about colours. We've got one question left for that, or Australian history. What do you want to do?
2: The week that was.
1: Okay. Question about last week's news. In a major speech last week, British Prime Minister Sir Keir Starmer stated he had no intention of doing what?
2: Standing down.
1: That is absolutely right.
3: Let me be clear. These are really tough results. I'm not going to sugarcoat it. And the voters have sent a message about the pace of change, how they want their lives improved. I was elected to meet those challenges, and I'm not going to walk away.
1: That was Sir Keir Starmer under pressure to resign last week. He's still there, though, so he hasn't walked away as yet, but watch this space. It's going to be a tough summer in British politics. Well done, mate. You've got two from two there, Trev. Colin. Colin, you're doing really well. Two from two. So you've got to go from the week that was to either Australian history, or a question about colours.
2: Yeah, I'll go for history.
1: Okay, Australian history, it is for you. All right, you've got to be able to tell me this from Australia's history. In the 1980s, you're in Tasmania. Imagine this.

0: You're in Tasmania in the early 1980s, where a river becomes the centre of a national environmental battle. Which river are we talking about?
1: Franklin River.
0: That's right.

0: And that was a song that Goanna and friends recorded as part of that campaign to save the Franklin, which was saved from being dammed. Well done, Colin. That's 3 from 3 for you. So you go into the win bin.
1: Oh, okay. Thanks. Is that good, isn't it?
0: It is good. You could be the winner. We'll pick a name out of the hat later. If you answer 3 questions in a row, you go into the win bin and we might be able to send you a prize. But thanks for listening and stay tuned. We'll find out if you're the winner tonight. Thanks for playing.
1: No worries. Thank you.
0: Setting a great standard for us. 1-300-800-222 is the number to call. And 0437 774 774. If you want to send through a text, plenty of you film bus, because everyone out there on the SMS was getting the Film Network right. Peter Finch postponed Academy Award. He was absolutely brilliant in that film. Absolutely brilliant. Let's get back to the phones now and say hi to Woz on the Sunshine Coast. Woz, how are you going?
2: Morning, Francis, but I'm not on the Sunshine Coast. Well, I'm in Poland.
0: You're in Poland at the moment. Oh, you could message us earlier. Hey, what are you doing in Poland? Yeah. Are you on holidays?
2: Yeah, I'm doing a 4-week road trip on a motorcycle through Europe. I started in Slovenia, been to Austria, Germany, France. Main reason I went to France is my grandfather was a First War veteran.
0: Yep.
2: And he fought, so I went to where he fought, and then his brother was killed in Belgium, so I went there and the Menin Gate.
0: Well, that must be the Menin Gate
2: across Germany.
0: Yeah, it's an amazing experience. I've had the great privilege of laying a wreath at the ceremony at the Menin Gate in the evening there.
2: Yeah, that's the main reason I went for the ceremony and to find his brother's name on the wall.
0: Now, how was that for you? What an experience that would have been.
2: Oh, it was, mate, because it's, you know, like it's got a long family history. And then I've been back across Germany and now I'm in Poland. So I'm catching up with some Polish bikers I know. So I'm in a little, I'm in a place called Opole. It's spelled O-P-O-L-E.
0: Yep.
2: And it dates back to the 9th century. And it's just a beautiful place. And spending 4 days here, then I'll head back towards Slovenia through Austria and the Czech Republic and Slovakia, and then back down into Slovenia.
0: And the weather's been kind to you as you ride?
2: No, it's pouring rain at the moment.
0: That hasn't stopped you though.
2: No, I got decent quality wet weather gear and that. But it's been raining. It's raining outside now. That's why I'm in the room, because normally I'd be out walking around trying to get something to eat, but it's pouring outside now. So
0: enjoying the Polish food.
2: Must put a rain coat. Mate, I love Poland. Honestly, the people are just so nice. The guys here, the bikers I know, like they don't ride Harleys. They ride all sorts of things, but they're just lovely people. And I met them 12 years ago, and I've come back 12 years later. And when I met them 12 years ago, one of the guys gave me a Polish club shirt. Well, I've come back 12 years later. He's just given me a brand new Polish club shirt.
0: So, that's hospitality. Yeah. That is hospitality of the highest order.
2: The Poles are lovely people, and so are the Slovenians. And probably the only ones that didn't get on too well was the French, because they're a little bit, you know, like that. But, yeah, that was all right. But, I mean, it was just a bit difficult. They wouldn't speak to me in English, so
0: no,
2: they use translator a lot.
0: Determined not to speak to you in English if they feel that they can speak to you in French.
2: Yeah.
0: Absolutely. All right. Well,
2: I'll tell you what. Anyone that's Australian and has got a bucket list, they should do all the battlefields in the Somme, like Pozieres and Fromelles and all that, because

0: and Villas Brenner, like, it just blows your way how much history, Australian history, is there, you know?
1: Yeah, it is a very moving, Men and Wooders, I mean, the wood as well, not outside near the Men and Gate. It's an amazing experience, it really is. And, and then the memorialisation of Australia's experience in those battlefields is very special.
0: Oh, especially Pozieres. Like, you go into, you ride in the pole and drive a ride, whatever you want to do. You ride into Pozieres and there's a huge sign there of an Australian digger in full battle gear. Like a painting of an Australian digger. And that's pretty significant. For if you're Australian, you drive into somewhere like that and that's in front of you.
1: Yeah, they've memorialised, and the gratitude is still very much resident.
0: Big there. Time.
1: All right, mate, we need to jump into the quiz. We've got an Australian history question for you. All My Colours, a question about colours, the week that was. And we've got one, you can quote me as well. So you've got one from each of the categories, really. What would you like to do?
0: Probably get a quote one.
1: Okay, here we go, the quote one. Now, think about this. It was back in 2001. Back in 2001, right. And a famous Australian sporting legend decided to start a political career, but it became the shortest political career known to Australia. Have a listen to this and tell me who it is.
2: I was just a person out there making sure that I was... I'm buggered. I'm sorry.
1: I'm buggered. I'm sorry. 30 seconds in. Who was it?
0: Everyone knows who it was. It was the great Mal Meninga.
1: On Canberra Radio in 2001.
0: Yeah, it was hilarious.
1: Poor Mal.
0: I've seen the footage of it. It's just priceless.
1: Yeah, it's he just realizes this is not for me.
0: No, bugger this, he says, and walks away.
1: Wise move.
0: Yeah.
1: All right, let's move on. Would you like something from All My Colours, the week that was, or Australian history?
0: Well, I won't go to week that was because I haven't seen much news because it's all in Polish at the moment, yeah. So I haven't seen much, especially from Australia.
1: Fair enough.
0: We'll go with the history one.
1: Okay, go with Australian history. Now, you've got to be able to tell me, which legendary Australian comedy character greeted the world with, "Hello, possums"?
0: Dame Edna.
1: Dame Edna it was.
0: Great Barry Humphries.
1: 2 from 2 for you. Get into the third question now and to go into the win bin, you can go with the week that was, which is still hanging out there. And I think we've got one question on colours as well. So you want to go with colours to see if you can get there.
0: Is the week was about Australian news or world news?
1: It's a bit of both. But this one is about Australian news, the last question. I can give you that.
0: Now, I better go off the colours. Like I said, I haven't been spending that much time online and I haven't seen from home.
1: Okay, mate. Here we go. For 3 from 3, what is the name of the band that sang about A Whiter Shade of Pale in 1967?
0: Purple Harem.
1: Harem. You're in and around it, but not there. Thanks for playing, buddy. Safe riding.
0: Oh, mate, take it easier. Bye.
1: 1-300-800-222 to play. Yeah, Robin was right in getting singing poor old Mal Meninga. Poor Mal. Wasn't for him. Wasn't cut out for it, and let me tell you, he's better off out of there. More from you on the phones in a moment, 1-300-800-222 to play the four quiz. We'll get back to the quiz in just a moment.
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1: All right, let's play the four quiz. Your calls, keep them coming in. 1-300-800-222, or you can SMS 0437-774. Robin, Mal Meninga, ha ha. Poor Mal. He was out there having a go. It just wasn't for him. It's good to know. Carol is in Craigieburn. She's with us now. Hello, Carol.
4: Good morning.
1: How are you?
4: I'm sitting listening to the watching roof.
1: You're listening to the radio doing what, sorry?
4: On my tin roof.
1: On your tin roof.
4: Okay. Yes, and I want to give a shout-out to my radio husband, Waz, in Poland at the moment.
1: Yep, he's out there riding around.
4: Yes, the ABC radio connected me up with Waz, and we're both motorcyclists.

0: No, oh, there you go.
1: Yes.
0: Well, he's out doing his best work in Poland at the moment. Sounds like
1: and
0: he's having a great
1: time. And I'd like to give a shout out to Gay Lane.
0: Yes, good to have him back.
1: Well.
0: Definitely. Now, which question would you like to go with? Would you like to go with the week that was? The question about last week.
1: The week that was, as it was in Poland.
0: No, the week that was here in Australia.
1: There's a lot of words there.
0: Well, you can answer the question there about the colours, about the band that sang about A Whiter Shade of Pale.
1: I think it's called Hamas or Hummus or something like that.
0: Oh, no, not quite. But thanks for playing, mate. Stay listening on the roof. Stay safe up there.
1: Thank you.
0: See ya. 1-300-800-222 to play. Michella is in Kingswood in New South Wales. Hello, Michella.
2: Hello.
0: What's keeping you up this morning?
2: I woke up.
0: Well, I'm glad you woke up and were able to spend some time with us. Do you know who it was that sang about A Whiter Shade of Pale? The name of the band?
2: Is it Purple Heart?
0: No, it's not Purple Heart. But thank you for playing and thanks for listening. And we'll catch you again soon as we go to Lincoln in Gippsland this morning. Hey, Lincoln, how are you?
3: Good. How are you doing this morning?
0: I'm not too bad. Do you know the name of the band?
3: Yeah, it's Cream, mate.
0: No, it's not Cream. Same era. Probably were friends with Cream. Probably played with Cream on the same bill plenty of times, but not Cream.
3: Was. Good night.
0: Good on you, mate. Thank you for playing.
3: See you, mate.
0: We'll talk to you soon as we say hello to Marion. Hello, Marion. How are you?
4: Well, not able to sleep. I have got no idea.
0: Oh, you'll know the song. You'll know the song. I'll play
4: the song, but I don't know who.
0: The band. I'm going to play. Okay. And what? You're unable to sleep, but I'm glad you're able to give us a call and play with us. And you'll play with us again sometime this week?
4: Possibly, yes.
0: Yes, okay. Well, thank you for calling.
4: Okay, bye.
0: Appreciate it. 1-300-800-222 is the number to play. Bo's out there on the road. I think Bo might know the answer to this. Hi, Bo.
5: G'day, Francis. What's I'm fine now here.
0: Where are you at the moment?
5: On the road between St Arnold and Bendigo in Victoria.
0: Nice. So driving early in the morning, going to work. What are you doing?
5: No, I'm actually heading back to the depot. I'm a night shift truck driver.
0: Oh, good. Keeping the country moving. Thank you for the work that you do.
5: No worries.
0: Do you know the name of the band?
5: Procol Harum.
0: Procol Harum it is. With that iconic organ sound, released in May 1967, it reached number one in the UK for 6 weeks. It was top five in the US and in Australia. It sold over 10 million copies worldwide and still gets played these days on the radio.
5: Can I ask what did Woz answer? Because I thought he got it.
0: And he said Harum, but he didn't get the start of it right. He said Purple Harum.
5: Okay.
0: He was in and around it. Thank you to Freya. To Jenny and Susan and Jenny and Glenbrook, who all got Procol Harum on the SMS as well. Yes, well done, mate. You've got that one down. You need two more to get three from three. I think we've only got a couple of questions left. Let's see what we can do for you. In fact, we've only got one question left, so you can still be finished with a flourish here. If you can tell me the answer to this question from the week that was, which Australian city, this is from this week, which Australian city has taken on the responsibility of quarantining the passengers from the hantavirus cruise ship outbreak. So six Australians came back, or six passengers, five Australians and one New Zealander, I think, came back to Australia and have been quarantined. But which city have they been quarantined in?
5: I believe it was Perth.
0: It was Perth. Well done.
6: This is where the Australian passengers from the hantavirus-stricken cruise ship will bunker down. It's the Bullsbrook quarantine facility just north of Perth. Now, they will arrive at Pearce Air Base in the coming days, and then it is a seven-minute drive here. But the exact details of this plan are still being ironed out, including how they'll be transferred is yet to be confirmed.
0: So they're back in Australia and quarantining outside of Perth, and Bo, good on you, mate. Thanks for playing and thanks for nailing two of the questions.
5: No worries. Catch you later.
0: We'll see you on the road again soon and give us a call and play the four quiz maybe tomorrow morning. We'll take a quick track from our music selection here from Weddings, Parties, Anything. And then we'll come back and announce the winner of the four quiz as well here on ABC Radio Overnight's Francis sitting in for Trevor. Hope your Monday morning's been a good one so far.

0: Melbourne legends, weddings, parties, anything from their 1987 album, The Scorn of the Women. Away, away here on ABC Radio Overnights. Okay, the winner of the four quiz for this morning, Colin. Thanks for calling in, mate. And you've won the four quiz. Mick will find something special in the prize cabinet and a magnet to go with it. And we'll play the four quiz again tomorrow. In a moment, here on ABC Radio Overnights, we'll be talking about insomnia and how we can deal with it.
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0: Before we do that, though, this is Sophie B. Hawkins.

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0: Well, if you're up at this time of the morning, you might know more about insomnia than you ever care to, because so many of us live with the consequences of it, and that might keep you up listening to me. I'm glad I can be with you when that's the case. But scientists are still trying to get to the mystery of insomnia and work out why it occurs and how it affects the rest of our lives and our health. Research is also showing that improving sleep, of course, can actually help with other health issues, which probably isn't a surprise to all of you who are living with a bit of insomnia. Liliana Hitescu lectures in psychology at Ulinar University in Leicestershire in the UK, and she joins us to talk about this today here on ABC Radio Overnights. Liliana, welcome to ABC Radio Overnights.
2: Thank you. Thank you for having me at this time of the day for you.
0: Well, it's perfect that you're with us, because so many of the people who listen with us, traveling along with us throughout the mornings, often have to battle this condition. Given science has been so successful at dealing with so many other parts of the human condition, this one remains incredibly elusive.
2: Absolutely, absolutely. We now know, we do have enough evidence now, scientific evidence, to know that sleep is not a passive state, but an active biological process. And during that time, so many processes happen. So it's a very complex process. The brain consolidates memory, the lymphatic system clears metabolic waste. The hormones which regulate appetite, growth, and stress are released, and the immune function is recalibrated. All of this goes in at the same time, in kind of cycles through the night. And because of that, because it is so complex and so many of our biological processes are involved, it does take time to kind of put together all the mechanisms, how everything works together and how it happens. And that's why we are still making strides and are still to understand these full processes.
0: If you do live with insomnia, are there particular traits that people share when they're with the condition? Has science been able to at least pattern out what it is that people share in common while they're suffering with the condition?
2: Yes, absolutely. So at present, we best understand insomnia through a combination of three classes of factors. And one of them is predisposing factors. So these are traits and vulnerabilities that make someone more susceptible to insomnia. They may be biological, for example, a family history or female sex, that predisposes you more to insomnia. They could be psychological too. So research has shown that people who show traits like excessive worrying, perfectionism, or neuroticism are more likely to suffer with insomnia. Similarly, there are certain kind of social factors that could also predispose you to insomnia, like, for example, shift work. So what the person carries this before any sleep problems appear.
0: Yes, well, shift workers, as we know, shift workers have a very vexed relationship with sleep. I know that from first-hand experience doing this job. But we start to obsess about it a little bit too, which we might talk to you about some more, Juliana, because we're coming back after the news. We'll take a news break and we'll take have more of a conversation with you, maybe even get some questions from our audience who might want to talk to you about it as well, if you're happy to do that.
2: Brilliant, sure. Liliana, we'll see you after the break.
0: Liliana Hitescu is a lecturer in psychology at Loughborough University in Leicestershire. Happy to talk to you about insomnia as well. 1-300-800-222 is the number to call, or 0437-774-774 on the SMS. It's time for the news.
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4: The government's been matching bond data with online advertisements to find landlords who are breaking the rules.
5: When experts speak.
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7: ABC News with Andrew Kaloupas. Ukraine's president has defended a massive wave of drone strikes against Russia that have killed at least four people, saying they were entirely justified. Here's Nick Parmeter.
5: Russian authorities say 550 Ukrainian drones were shot down and that a woman and two men were killed in separate strikes just outside Moscow. Another man, a truck driver, was believed to have been killed after a drone struck his vehicle near the border of the two countries. Ukrainian President Volodymyr Zelensky, in confirming the strikes, also says they were entirely justified. In a social media post, Mr. Zelensky says the strikes were long-range sanctions, alluding to his frustration with the European Union for not sanctioning Russia to a greater degree.
7: The Perth man who was killed in a shark attack off West Australia's Rottnest Island on Saturday has been remembered as a one-of-a-kind gentleman and loving father. His family says their hearts are broken. Blake Kagi reports.
8: The victim, identified as 38-year-old Stephen Mattaboni, a father of two daughters, one 2 years old, the other 4 months. In a statement, Mr. Mattaboni's wife, Shireen, says the family's hearts are irrevocably broken and the world has lost a truly one-of-a-kind gentleman. She said her husband was fiercely loyal, endlessly generous, and the kind of man who would give you the shirt off his back. She extended her deepest, most sincere gratitude to the emergency services and first responders who worked tirelessly to save him. It's the second fatal shark attack off Rottnest. The other was back in 2011.
7: The Federal Treasurer has defended the impacts the federal budget will have on the ability of young people to use tools like the share market and rent vesting to access the property market. Rent vesting occurs when home buyers rent out a property they've bought rather than live in it until they can afford the mortgage repayments. This will be made more challenging with changes to negative gearing. But Jim Chalmers says that strategy will still be used by purchasing a new home.
9: And they can continue to do that in the future if they invest in a new build, which is a very positive contribution that they would be making to our communities and to our economy as well. But in terms of numbers, it's much less than 5% of people under 35.
7: The United Arab Emirates says it has the full right to retaliate against what it called terrorist attacks following a drone strike on a nuclear power plant in Abu Dhabi. The

0: This is Orlando Teal with more.
1: In a statement, the UAE's defence ministry said a drone arriving from the west hit an electrical generator at the power station. It said two other drones were successfully dealt with. The head of the United Nations nuclear watchdog, Rafael Grossi, condemned the attack. His organisation said radiation levels at the site remain normal. No one was reported injured at the Baraka plant, which provides around a quarter of the country's electricity. The UAE has not said who carried out the attack, but it has previously accused Iran of targeting its infrastructure during the US and Israel's conflict with Tehran.
0: Israeli Prime Minister Benjamin Netanyahu has vowed to continue the country's military operations in the Middle East. Mr. Netanyahu was speaking after Izzeddin Al-Ahad, the leader of the armed wing of Hamas, was killed in an Israeli strike on Friday. The Israeli leader says he was responsible for the deaths and injury of thousands of Israeli civilians and soldiers. Benjamin Netanyahu says Israel is effectively in control of around 60% of Gaza and that his eyes are also open regarding Iran, promising to continue to target threats to Israel.
2: We are tightening our grip on Hamas. We know exactly what our mission is, and our mission is one thing, to ensure that Gaza no longer poses a threat to Israel. And that is exactly the mission we are carrying out.
0: In the AFL, St Kilda coach Russ Lyon has hailed the club's youth development after Hugo Garcia's starring role in the Saints' 36-point victory over Richmond at Docklands. 20-year-old Garcia finished with 25 disposals and two goals as St Kilda rose to ninth on the ladder. Lyon says Garcia's success is a credit to him and the Saints' youth setup.
3: He's a product of his hard work and our development system. There's been a lot of development over the last 3 years and 4 years of drafting. So it's really the credit to the player and the academy.
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5: 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ABC News. Keep asking.
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7: 51 degrees.
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10: Hello. Hope Monday morning's treating you okay, whatever it is that you're doing here for Trevor Chappell for a couple more weeks. Trevor will be back in the start of June. I'm sure you'll be happy about that. He'd love to talk to you again soon as well. But we are talking this morning with Luliana Hătescu, lectures in psychology at Loughborough University in Leicestershire in the UK. And we're talking about the issue of insomnia and how to deal with it and what science understands about it these days and how much that might have changed. And we're happy to talk to you as well. Juliana is happy to take your calls on 1300 800 222 or any questions on 0437 774 774 via the SMS. Juliana, when it comes to scientific understanding of insomnia, how much has that been challenged by the prevalence of technology in our lives and that now sort of making it harder for us to switch off, to stop being stimulated or overstimulated? Has that also changed the dynamic here entirely as well?
11: Well, that's a very good point. I think we are still learning in this respect, and accumulating evidence comes in twofold, if you'd like. On the one hand, one of the most harmful thing that was immediately noted in terms of technology was the emitting light, you know, from devices, especially at night in bed. Light, of course, is one of the wake promoting activities. Like light falling on your retina can suppress the sleep-promoting melatonin hormone, and therefore it is not advisable before bedtime because it does promote wakefulness. So that was one.

0: that's one of the angles through which technology can interfere with sleep. Another one is purely at behavioral level, you know, getting used to doing things, other things rather than sleeping in bed, like scrolling through media, you know, using computers and other devices, can really interfere with the body's automatic system. It doesn't allow the body to go into its natural systems to fall asleep. It promotes cognitive arousal, arousal of the mind, which interferes with falling asleep.
1: What are some
0: for that reason? Yeah.
1: No, go ahead. Sorry.

0: A question from one of our listeners via SMS, 0437 774 774, from Robin. What role do naps play in dealing with insomnia? And is napping a problem when it comes to establishing a good sleep pattern if you're napping during the day?
1: Yes, yes. Well, it can be. Actually, in people with insomnia, it's probably not advisable, beyond maybe some very short naps when it's absolutely necessary to restore your sanity maybe during the day. But if for people who do struggle to sleep at night, sleeping in the day can actually be detrimental to your sleep. I know it sounds counterintuitive, but we have to build something called sleep pressure. It's like hunger. Imagine if you build enough hunger, you will eat better at mealtime. It's the same with sleep. If you build enough sleep pressure in the day, you are more likely to fall asleep at night. If you dissipate that pressure by falling asleep during the day, then when it comes to nighttime, when it comes to sleep time, then you will not have enough pressure to allow your body to go to sleep. Therefore, napping should be used really judiciously when it comes to people with insomnia.
0: So if you are feeling tired, you just got to push through? Is that it? You try to push yourself through?
1: Yes, yes. It's counterintuitive, but the more as it is you deprive yourself of sleep, the more likely then you are to fall asleep at night when you should be asleep.
0: Liliana Hitescu is with us. She lectures in psychology at Lasbury University in Leicestershire in the UK, talking about insomnia, taking your questions as well. 1-300-800-222 to give us a call, or you can SMS 0437 774 774. Question from Steve in Eltham in Melbourne, saying, does taking medication to help you sleep affect the way those bodily functions work that happen while asleep? So if you're taking medication to sleep, are there physical consequences for doing that?
1: Well, I mean, it depends which medication we're talking about. So kind of older type of medication like benzodiazepine hypnotics, which is an older class of hypnotics.
0: So old-fashioned sleeping pills that people used to knock themselves out with.
1: Old-fashioned sleeping pills, yes. They were quite, they're quite harmful in the long term. And we needed research over 10, 20, 30 years to actually uncover, the harmful effects of sleeping pills over time. We now have newer type of hypnotics or Zeta drugs, and now the even newer ones, the DORAs, that have only been licensed a few years ago. And we do not have yet enough evidence as to see how they act in the longer term. In the short term, we know that they are effective in putting somebody to sleep and staying asleep. As to how exactly they may affect our health in the longer term is something left to be seen in years to come. We do not have sufficient data.
0: Can you tell us about those new drugs and why they're different?
1: Yes, so they are different in that they are targeting different receptors in our body than the older types were. The medium, shall we say, the Zeta drugs before. So they are supposed to be safer. They are supposed to have less side effects than the previous one in terms of carrying sedation over in the day, in the daytime. So they are supposed to be overall safer to use than the previous sleeping pills that we had.
0: Liliana, what about the issue around getting older? We've got a message here from one of our listeners saying, going through menopause turned me into an owl. So basically cannot sleep. This is from Carol, who's texted through saying she can't sleep. Ever since she's gone through menopause, sleeping's become really difficult.
1: Yes, yes. Age in itself is a risk factor for insomnia. It's the more we age, our sleep structure changes. So it seems that our sleep becomes lighter, it becomes more fragmented, and we experience more awakening than we used to. And this process starts actually quite early. It's just that it kind of accumulates as it is in older life as we go along.

0: But in terms of risk factors for insomnia itself, we like all women go through menopause, yet we know that only maybe, a percentage of them will go on to develop insomnia. And that speaks about how insomnia works. We all experience sleeping difficulties, yet only a percentage of us go on to develop chronic sleeping problems. And that, as we understand it, it's more to do with the way we learn to interact with sleep. So in that acute period when the sleep is disturbed, if we acquire kind of learned behaviors that condition our mind to be aroused at bedtime, this is what perpetuates insomnia and makes it chronic.
1: So having
0: So
1: a
0: I guess,
1: yes, having a
0: yeah.
1: ritual and a routine before bed for people who do struggle to sleep is super important, isn't it? So being a bit disciplined about it to make sure you're not exposing yourself to the risk factors that you've been talking about that might keep you awake.
0: Absolutely. So being quite proactive in that acute phase when you're experiencing insomnia symptoms is really important for it not to progress into a chronic problem. So the advice I would give is not to adopt habits that can lead to insomnia. And these habits can be sleeping in the daytime instead to compensate for not sleeping at night, because then actually you won't be able to sleep at night again. Extending your time in bed and trying to sleep, yeah. This is one of the most common mistakes that people make, is when they cannot sleep, they just lie in bed still, kind of willing
1: Yeah, we've all
0: themselves
1: been
0: to
1: there.
0: sleep.
1: You
0: Yes,
1: end up
0: yes.
1: exhausted as a consequence of trying to go to sleep.
0: Absolutely. In the end, you end up lying awake, worrying about not being asleep. And this is what insomnia is. Your cognitive arousal, your worrying then replaces the relationship that you have with your bed, basically. Now, when you go to bed, all of a sudden, you go into that anxious state, in that awaiting of for you not to sleep. And this is what insomnia is. It all converges in the same disorder of conditioned arousal.
1: Liliana, a message or a question from Michael in Melbourne here as well. I always seem to wake up at 3 a.m., like now, due to work stress. Any tips on how to deal with it to break that cycle? So when he's waking up now, is there another
0: Yes.
1: routine or ritual that you can try that might help break that cycle so you sort of can bring the anxiety down and try to get back into that sleep state?
0: Yes. I think this is one of the most difficult problems to resolve with insomnia, is this early awakening and not being able to go back to sleep. Because what happens then is that your drive to sleep has also dissipated because you've already slept a bit. So you know that hunger that I was telling you about for sleep has already been resolved. So it's really your body even is not helping you as it is not giving you that drive. So I completely understand that this is quite a difficult time. But what I would say, what we would advise usually, is not to stay in bed to try and sleep, because again, this will condition you to be awake in bed. So instead, trying to get up, trying to do something absorbing, but not really interesting, to try and tire yourself and get trying again, go back to sleep when you feel a bit more tired. If you can't, you get up and you try that again until you are able to go back to sleep. What may be also useful is maybe delaying bedtime with 15 minutes every day, yeah, to try and go to sleep a bit later in order to wake up a bit later too. So this kind of routine may help fix that. Obviously, there are also relaxation techniques and breathing techniques that you can try and engage in when you wake up and you're feeling a bit anxious at that time of that time of day. All
1: Liliana,
0: of this,
1: really
0: yeah.
1: appreciate your expertise on this and for spending some
0: Sure.
1: time with us on your Sunday there in the UK. Thank you for being with us here on ABC Radio Overnights and helping our listeners.
0: Yes, it was a pleasure.
1: Thank you, Liliana. Liliana Hutescu, lectures in psychology at Lasbury University in Leicestershire, talking about her understanding and research into insomnia. Thank you for all your messages as well here on ABC Radio Overnights. If you're up with us this morning, Francis Leach.

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1: There's no doubt that country music is bigger than ever right now. 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
0: And we're going to continue talking about the wee hours and staying up at night and talk about an art project that's exploring the lives of people like you and me who are up at this time of the night. We'll do that in a little while here on ABC Radio Overnights. But we are sad to hear the news that Dennis Licorio, the frontman of the 1970s band Dr. Hook, has died at the age of 76. A statement released by Licorio's management says it was with great sadness that we announced the passing of Dennis, who after a long and courageous battle with kidney disease passed away peacefully surrounded by his loved ones. Of course, they gave us many of the great hits over the 70s and 80s, including this. 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
1: This is Overnights with Francis Leach.
0: Good morning to you. Now, we've been talking about being a night owl, being up overnight, working, staying awake because you just can't sleep. Whatever reason is that you're here with us, but there is a community of people, as you know, because you are part of it, who enjoy or do have

0: life in the night time. And there's a new project which is dedicated to celebrating people who live and work after dark. It's called The Nightline. Now, if you're a shift worker or a night owl, you can leave an anonymous late night voice message for the next project. It's coming up this August. It sounds fascinating. Rosalind Oates is the director and co-creator of The Nightline, and she's with us now. Hi, Rosalind. How are you going?
1: Good morning, Francis. I'm well, thanks.
0: Where did this idea come from?
1: Well, like many of your listeners, I suspect, I've long been awake in the wee hours. In my case, I've got a bit of a monkey brain that doesn't turn off at night. And I also just love how peaceful it is at night. No one's going to call you or, you know, it's a good time to think. And so as someone that doesn't sleep a lot, I became very curious about who else is awake at this time. And I'm aware this is kind of almost like a underground community of people, I guess, who are awake or working or thinking or gaming or something at this time. And yeah, just my curiosity, really to learn a bit more about who those people are and what why they're awake and what's on their mind.
0: Now, how would you describe The Nightline itself, how people engage with it, and what's the sort of, you know, the experience of it when you're listening to those calls?
1: Yeah, so the Nightline is inspired by the people of the night, and my background is in documentary audio, so all my projects start with real people and real places. So for this work, the experience for the audience in the finished outcome is they come to a mysterious venue full of little tables for one, and on each table is an old telephone and an old-fashioned switchboard as well. So the audience experiences, they come in, they're seated at a little table for one with a little lamp. It's very mysterious and evocative, and you pick up the phone and you can listen into these real life curated voice messages from the people of the night and hear some of the thoughts and the jobs and the different things that people do. So it's not, the public doesn't get to hear, only people that come to the show hear it. It's very much what happens at the Nightline stays at the Nightline.
0: Sounds like an amazing experience. Now, you obviously curate this. So who's calling you? How do you coax people into talking to you? And do they just get to call like a number where they leave a message, or is there a conversation that goes on that draws these stories out of people?
1: No, it's actually just an old-fashioned answering machine. I mean, for years I've interviewed people, as I know you have as well. I always feel like I'm coaxing people and asking people things about their life, but in this instance, I'm really interested in just what people have to say without me kind of drawing that out. So it's almost like a surprise every morning when I listen to the answering machine and see what came in overnight. So yeah, I've had all sorts of people call, and it's just been absolutely delightful. Like things like one of my favorites was a father nursing his 4-day-old baby and singing Twinkle Twinkle Little Star. I've had a woman operating a harvester in the WA wheat belt leave a message while she's mid kind of operating her machinery. A young teenager, it sounds like a teenager, recording her dad snoring. A 000 worker calling who, doesn't like people. That's why they work at night. and even a really moving one of a woman who rang the night her mother died to thank the nurses. It's almost like an audio diary for people. And I think there's something about the night where people are more open. It's been very interesting, and I feel very honoured that so many people have called. The project's been open for a while, incidentally. It's been in Sydney Festival, Adelaide Festival, Queensland. It's even been to Canada, and we're just about to do a version in Melbourne at the Malt House in August. And in the lead up to each new season, I do a call out just to get that fresh take on what are the night owls of Australia thinking about or doing at this point in time.
0: And so people are listening. If they want to contribute, they want to get on the Nightline, what number would you say they give a call?
1: Well, thanks for asking. we have a dedicated phone number, which is 0456 151 783. And we also, if it's easier to remember, a website. We also have a website called nightlineproject.info, which has all this detail as well, and the number, and even some sample messages you can listen to.
0: Roslyn Oates is with us, director and co-creator of this great project. I love the idea of it, the Nightline, where people who do live in after dark, whether working, raising children, or just, you know, surviving the night with insomnia, whatever it is, can ring up on 0456 151 783 and tell a story about why and how they're living. Has there been some confronting stuff as well? I mean, you are leaving yourself wide open here, Roslyn, for all sorts of stories. And you know, people might share something with you that might knock you off balance. How's that been?
1: Well, mostly people, I'm very clear it's an art project, not a, you know, not a service that can help you if you're feeling any sort of distress. So I'm very clear about that at all times, that I'm an artist, nothing more than that. Just an artist with really curiosity to connect with other people of the night. I mean, I've had some funny prank calls. I've had a few, when we did the scene in their work in Sydney, I had some, it was in Darlinghurst, and I've had, some people calling up saying how horny they were. That's probably the funniest ones I've had. But everything is welcome, to be honest. I love the diversity of who's awake at night. I'm always grateful for anyone that calls. Even prank calls from teenagers I find amusing.
0: Yes, so all they're up to doing what teenagers do, doing their best work after 2 a.m. on the phones, making prank calls, which is a teenager's rite of passage that I fully defend the right to do prank calling. I think it's a great thing. Is loneliness a key element to all of this, or is it beyond loneliness? Is this, that's unfair. Is solitariness, some people just like to be in their own company too. So maybe both. Is that a theme that emerges from people who live the nightlife?
1: Yeah, I think it is. I think people, who have their minds still going, and I think that is something about the work. The work is about connection. And I guess the opposite of connection is loneliness. But there's something I just love about those old phones that were designed for talking and listening. Like, whereas, you know, I've got a mobile phone on my ear at the moment, which is really flat and it's not designed for that. But there is something about, just the idea of the human voice and connection that is evoked by telephones for me, that idea that we can connect through the wires somehow.
0: And also the intimacy of the voice. I mean, that's the great thing about radio, isn't it? There's something very intimate and direct about listening to another human voice speaking, which, say, the impersonal but sort of attractive nature of television or the visual can't quite capture.
1: Oh, absolutely.

0: Absolutely. And for me, when I can't sleep, I often listen to the radio. I just find it's a comfort, other people's voices. And I think that's the thing that people appreciate from the listening to the calls is that it's like other people are going through the same thing as you, and other people are awake at this time. I find it comforting.
1: So, Rosalind, once again, when is the project, the next edition of it, going to be up and running in Melbourne at the Malthouse Theatre, did you say, in Melbourne?
0: Yeah, that's correct. So we're taking over one of their large rehearsal rooms there to set up this little mysterious low-lit venue called the Nightline, which will have all the phones from the 13th to the 29th of August. So in that 3-month lead up, now's the time. I'm really hoping to collect a fresh batch of messages in a bottle almost from the people of the night, for the audience to listen to.
1: Well, I can't wait to attend and find out what people have to say about their nightlife. The number that, if you want to call and be part of this experience and this art project, it is 0456 151 783. 0456 151 783. It's the Nightline, Rosalind Oates. We wish you all the very best, and I can't wait to hear what people have to say.
0: Me too. Thanks, Francis.
1: Thank you, Rosalind. You don't have to be in Melbourne to call either. You can call from anywhere. That's the beauty of the phone. You can just call and tell a story about what you're doing at this time of the morning. And somebody in a couple of months' time will be sitting down at a little table in the Malthouse and picking up a phone at a little desk under a warm lamp listening to your story as part of this project. Very simple idea, brilliant at the same time. It's Overnight. It's Francis Leach with you here on ABC Radio, sitting in for Trev. He'll be back in a few weeks. And speaking of telephones, here's the Electric Light Orchestra.

0: ELO, the Electric Light Orchestra, Jeff Lynne and his band from about 1977. A New World Record was the name of the album, which I was in every second record collection in Australia at the time with my 10-year-old mind remembers. And A Telephone Line was a song we heard. Now, the telephone line, if you want to call, a couple of people messaging through wanting to know about Nightline, the number to call to lead that message for Rosalind Odes' art project. Get your pen and paper ready. It's 0456 151 783. 0456 151 783. In a moment, Mick James in Under the Covers will play a song, famous song, that has been given the work over once, maybe twice, maybe three or four times or more, and find out the mystery artists that have done it.
1: Spend an hour in the life of someone else.
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0: Oh, it's a song that really announced them to the world in a big way. The Stones, the Rolling Stones, I Can't Get No Satisfaction. And it is the song that is going under the covers with our man Mick James this morning here on ABC Radio Overnight. Hello, Mick. How are you going?
1: Good. Thank you, Francis. That takes us all the way back to 1966. And in a producer's dream, this song is completely on theme this morning because the story of its writing, in May of 65, Keith woke up in his hotel room and he dreamt the riff. So he picked up his guitar, hummed a bit, played a bit into the tape recorder, woke up the next morning having completely forgotten what he'd done, played it back to discover this moment of genius, followed by 40 minutes of snoring that he'd recorded.
0: Would have been a great B-side.
1: I'm surprised it hasn't been released in all the re-releases of all the material. People would pay top money for it.
0: To hear a young Keith Richards snoring in 1965.
1: Probably pay big money to hear it now. Be a lot easier to find, I would imagine, these
0: That's
1: days.
0: That's a very, very lucrative dream.
1: So they went a few days later, they went into Chess Records in Chicago and recorded a sort of countrified version of the song, which they weren't happy with, or I don't know if they weren't happy with it, but they decided that wasn't what they really wanted out there in the world. So a bit later, they recorded in LA the version that we know really well and which became their first number one hit in the US. And in fact, it was released and successful in the US before it was released in the UK, just because of record label shenanigans. They already had something that Decca wanted to release for them in the UK.
0: Because they were rolling out a series of albums at that time, weren't they? Sort of with blues standards and a few of their own tunes on it as well.
1: And those were the days where you had different record labels in different countries, completely different deals, and you know, managers playing labels and countries off against each other. So that probably would have been quite lucrative for them, although they weren't making a lot of money at this time. It was this song that sort of set them in the trajectory of being the Uber band that they went on to become.
0: The Mighty Stones. And it has been covered incessantly over the years. It's not an easy one to cover, is it? Because it's one of those interesting ones. It's an iconic song. It belongs to the Rolling Stones. It's like their DNA. So you have to be pretty brave to get out there and have a go at it.
1: It begins with such an iconic riff. It's hard, you know, what do you do? How do you start this song if you're going to do a different version of it? But people have tried. There's hundreds of versions of this song. And as we like to challenge people to try and work out who our mystery voices doing a cover of Satisfaction. See if you can guess. Not a singer will be the primary clue I will give people.

0: Well, if you're going to do it, you might as well do it differently. And that's certainly a bit different than what Mick was doing.
1: But it started with, I don't know if it's exactly the same distinctive Maestro fuzz tone distortion pedal that Keith used, but it still honours that opening, the voice.
0: And the iconic tambourine as well. That's...
1: And yeah, I think probably the difference is that this is not in the hands of a singer, and we'll leave it there. We'd love listeners to text in their suggestions as to who that voice is. Your first clue is that it's not a singer, and we'll see how people go from there. But I actually, this is a tough one.
0: What
1: Francis
0: era?
1: Doesn't even know who it is.
0: I'm going to have a guess.
1: Don't say it out loud. Okay. Have a guess of the era, if you like.
0: I'm saying late 60s, early 70s.
1: That's early to mid 70s.
0: Yep.
1: This person had a massive profile in the US and very well known here as well, and I think visited Australia. But let's leave it at that and see how people go with their guesses.
0: Okay, so send them through.
1: I do have another grab for people that will give them a better clue in a moment. But there are a number of arguably iconic covers and very divisive covers of this song. And at the top or near the top of that list is Ohio's Finest, Devo. And this is... They famously played this on Saturday Night Live, and the audience was dumbfounded at what they were watching, unsurprisingly, when you know Devo. But I've also seen this described.

0: See, I love it.
1: And I do too, but I understand that not everyone will. But you might not like the sound of it, but it is musical genius. They knew what they were doing. That is a very gifted band doing something a bit off-centre.
2: It was a definite poke in the eye. It was there's a great documentary. If you want to understand Diva, there's a great documentary about them which explores the sort of whole art concept behind the band and why they were the way they were.
1: Does it explain the hats?
2: It does all of that. The power domes. Mighty Devo.
1: Now, interesting, that version they've released as a single, and 2 years later it was re-recorded for their debut album by Brian Eno.
2: So he gets it.
1: So they knew what they were doing.
2: Now, got a couple of guesses coming through. Do you want to run through? Has anyone got close yet?
1: We've got, I think we might have one, but let's have a look. We've got some good guesses. Yoko Ono, she might argue that she was a musician, but we'll leave that for you to decide. Who else have we got here? Oh, Marilyn Monroe, that's an excellent guess. Although, you know, Marilyn might have claimed to have some singing chops, arguably. Now, we have got a correct guess. I'm not going to give it away yet. Carol from Craigieburn, well done. But I'll let everyone have a listen to this second bit from our mystery voice, see if anyone else can get who this is singing Satisfaction.
3: Such a loser. If I bought a new hat, they'd cancel Easter. I used nail polish to cover the rust. I went to a taffy pull. The taffy won. I wore a see-through dress and nobody looked. I can't get no. No, no, no.
2: Oh, wow.
1: When she starts talking, that's the unmistakable voice of Phyllis Diller. Not so clear when she's singing.
2: I was going to go with Zsa Zsa Gabor, so I was in the right era. But Phyllis Diller, much funnier than Zsa Zsa.
1: And well done to Carol from Craigieburn, who did manage to work out that that was Phyllis Diller, who, along with all her comedy albums, did actually release an album of songs. And it's not terrible, unless you think that was terrible, in which case maybe it is terrible.
2: Remind me what, and Perry from Brisbane's also managed to nail Phyllis Diller, and Julie as well on the SMS, so they're out there, they know their stuff. What was Phyllis Diller's, before my time, variety show? Was she a variety show host or a...
1: She was the first massive female comedian doing it on her own.
2: Okay.
1: And that was her, then that parlayed into being doing the talk shows, doing Vegas, and then releasing albums. But she was big in the way that no woman had been in the comedy world. Others had sort of started to build a profile, but she was the megastar.
2: The pioneer. There you go. Might have to check out some of her work on the YouTube.
1: So a quick look at some of the other versions of this song that have been done over the years. Paul Revere and the Raiders, Motown's Mary Wells, Sandy Shaw. On the funny side, George Burns did a version. Don't necessarily want to hear that, but just the idea that it exists warms my heart. One of your favourites, Francis, Jose Feliciano. Skid Row did it as a medley with the Dobie Gray hit Drift Away.
2: That did not need to happen. What were they thinking?
1: New York post-punk legends Television had a go in 1982. Jerry Lee Lewis pretty much played every decent song in his time.
2: The Killer.
1: Now, here are some ones that don't require much in the way of comment other than that they exist. Samantha Fox did a version.

as did the Italian artist Cicciolina. That silence tells us everything we need to know. But some of the more capable versions, Diana Ross and the Supremes did a version that was not publicly released until like a decade after it was recorded. Britney Spears has done a version. Dolly Parton, Pink and Brandy Carlile have done a fantastic version. Slightly countrified, but still keeps the rock and roll roots. And then there's one of the legendary versions comes from, you know, one of the great soul legends. And he said of his, I use a lot of words different to the Stones in my version. And that was clarified by his guitarist, Steve Cropper, who went on to add, if you ever listen to any record, you can hardly understand the lyrics anyway, right? So I sat down to a record player and copied down what I thought were the lyrics. I handed it to Otis, who did the version, on a piece of paper. He then screwed the piece of paper up and threw it on the ground. So he proceeded to make up his own lyrics to his version of the song, which divides people. But in the same vein of the great soul singers of the 60s, here's a bit of Aretha Franklin doing Satisfaction.

0: So the joy of a version like this is the flourishes and the different arrangements with the horns, and that's where you find the real pleasure in listening to a reworked version by a cracking band like the one playing behind Aretha there.
1: And bringing in the keys sort of almost to take the role of the guitar, and you know, not trying to get obsessed with that opening riff, but finding another way of portraying it.
0: Love it. A couple of SMSs coming through. From Kiri, who's written in on the SMS saying, "Dear ABC Overnights, I've got an original Decca single version of this particular track." So original Stone single on Decca Records.
1: I hope it's in good nick, because that'd be worth a pretty penny, I imagine.
0: Indeed. And Zen wants to know about the name of the Devo documentary, simply called Devo. It was released in 2024, and if you are a Netflix subscriber, that's where you'll find it. Now, it's great if you want to check it out.
1: And I will be too. We like to finish the segment with a final cover, a full version, and this is one of those moments where, and I love it when an artist completely reinvents a classic song.
0: It's a brave thing to do, right?
1: And create something new that works. Now, this is not a song for Rolling Stones fans who only want to hear the Rolling Stones version. This is a song for music fans who love to hear musicians creating great art. This is Cat Power, an American performer. Real name is Chan Marshall. And she strips the song right back, takes away that guitar, and I wouldn't say countrifies it, but eases it back a long way and changes the lyrics a bit. But what she does most importantly is she feminizes it, and she removes the obsessive chorus and instead focuses on the verses. And you get to actually appreciate this as a song made up of some really great writing.
0: And Cat Power has done this with she's made a bit of a career out of making really interesting cover records, like not just, you know, doing it rope by numbers, but retooling songs that might be a little bit like this, a little sacred. You should know.
1: And yeah, she's not a one-trick pony, because her original stuff is fantastic as well, and then she interprets other artists with aplomb.
0: Good on you, Mick. Always great. We'll do it again next week.
1: Cheers, Francis.
0: Mick James, Under the Covers, Rolling Stones, Satisfaction. This is Cat Power.

0: Cat Power. And her wonderful version of Satisfaction, the Rolling Stones song, is part of our chat with Mick James each week under the covers, which is always great fun. Francis here for Trev for the next couple of weeks. Hope your morning is shaping up okay. It's time for the latest from the ABC Newsroom.
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4: 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You've got to rely on all the commentators giving you information the next day.
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5: ABC News with Andrew Kaloupas. Ukraine's President Volodymyr Zelensky says his country's massive drone attack on 14 regions across Russia was entirely justified. At least four people were killed, while the Russian Defense Ministry says 550 Ukrainian drones were downed. Here's the BBC's Sasha Schlichter.
6: The war of attrition in the Donbas seems to have reached stalemate, with the real battles now unfolding in the skies. Ukraine says last night's drone attack was the biggest since Russia's full-scale invasion. This time the capital was a major target, despite it being 500 kilometres away and enjoying the highest concentration of air defences. President Zelensky said, as a response to Moscow's prolongation of the war and its continued targeting of Ukraine cities, Kiev's latest attack was entirely justified. Ukrainian drones over Moscow, he said, were sending a clear message. The Russian state must end its war.
5: Tributes are being paid to the Perth man who was killed by a shark while spearfishing off West Australia's Rottnest Island on Saturday. Here's Pip Waller.
7: 38-year-old Stephen Mattaboni was spearfishing about 1 kilometre off the Rottnest Island coast when he was bitten and received what police described as horrific injuries. Despite CPR being administered by friends and paramedics, he could not be revived. Mr. Mattaboni is being remembered as a one-of-a-kind gentleman who leaves behind two daughters. His wife says he was an avid fisherman who lived and breathed the ocean and was fiercely loyal and generous. In a statement posted to social media, the Kingsley Football Club in Perth's North, where Mr. Mattaboni was a member, said he was one of the most genuine people you could meet, with a smile and presence that lit up the room.
5: Israeli Prime Minister Benjamin Netanyahu says Israel will continue to target senior Hamas figures in Gaza, claiming they continue to threaten his country. He says Izz-al-Adin al-Ahad, who was killed on Friday, was effectively the senior most figure in Hamas's military wing. He also claims he was responsible for the murder, injury and kidnapping of thousands of Israelis. Mr. Netanyahu says he and his government will continue to work to eliminate threats to Israel.
8: Over the weekend, we eliminated the master murderer, Izz-al-Din al-Haddad. He was effectively number one in Hamas's military wing, that is Hamas in Gaza, and he has been eliminated.
5: Police in Western Australia have issued a strong warning to those involved in the state's illicit tobacco trade. Comes days after new laws came into force allowing authorities to close stores caught selling illicit tobacco and vapes for up to 90 days and impose higher penalties on offenders. More than 140,000 illegal cigarettes have been seized since the laws came into effect, and six stores have been ordered to close down. WA Police Minister Rhys Whitby says the crackdown sends a clear message to those involved.
9: Pack up your shop and get out of our state while you can, because we're coming for you. If you keep trading illicit tobacco and illicit vapes, you will be caught and you will be dealt with. It's a very clear message.
5: To sport, and Penrith has retained top spot on the NRL ladder, ending Magic Round with a hard-fought win over St George Illawarra. With the details, Andrew Moore.
10: The scoreline seems convincing enough, Penrith 28 over St George Illawarra 6, but it was a much more committed display by the Dragons, who had denied what could have been a rightful try just before half-time. They went into the breaks trailing 12-0, and in the end it was 5-2 for Penrith. The Dragons remained winless. Earlier, the Warriors put on a 7-2 thrashing of Brisbane, winning 42-12 to remain in second position on the table, while the Newcastle Knights battled early but ran away with it in the end, defeating the Gold Coast Titans 36-12, and now the focus on State of Origin selections. Andrew Moore, ABC Sport, Brisbane.
5: Dennis LeCourrier, the frontman and co-founder of the 1970s American soft rock group Dr. Hook, has died aged 76. LeCourrier had suffered from kidney disease. His management says he died peacefully, surrounded by loved ones. Among the band's hits were Sylvia's Mother, When You're in Love with a Beautiful Woman, and the cover of the Rolling Stone.

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1: 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Has gambling become our national sport?
2: 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They've never been more important. So the one thing we'll never question is our duty to keep asking. ABC News. Keep asking.
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4: 81 degrees.
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10: Francis here with you on this Monday morning here for Trev for another couple of weeks. And it is time for the open line, time for your calls. Anything you want to talk about that's on your mind, that's in the news or just something you want to raise, get on the phones. 1-300-800-222 or you can SMS as well, 0437-774-774. It's 6 minutes past four. It's 24 to four in South Australia and the Northern Territory and 6 minutes past two in the West on your Monday morning. 1-300-800-222 is the number to call. It could be about the series that Sean McAuliffe is about to release, Going for Broke, which is going to be his look at the prevalence of gambling in Australia. And, of course, the news last week that the federal government had finally released its response to the Peter Murphy review into gambling and the impact it's had on Australia and its decision to release it on the same day as Budget Day and not follow through on all the recommendations at the heart of that report, Peter.

Murphy, the former and late Labor MP, and her colleagues suggested and included was that we should ban all gambling, online gambling advertising. It hasn't been followed through. So what's your experience? 1-300-800-222. Should we go that far? Has the government gone far enough? Or is there also an argument that, you know, it is a case that people need to be responsible for their own actions, and that if you choose to gamble and you live with the consequences of it, you shouldn't be denying other people the opportunity to enjoy a punt, which is the position the Prime Minister takes. So if you want to talk about that, love to get your perspective on it. No doubt Sean's series on ABC TV is going to be really eye-opening, because Sean McAuliffe, as he says in the promo, never gambled at all in his life. And so he's going to have a go at it. So it'll be interesting to get his take on how that is for him. So give us a call, 1-300-800-222. Any topic you want to talk about. One thing I want to see if you want to join me in a conversation about, I was at a gig the other night when saw Split Ends. Amazing. If they're in your town in the next couple of weeks, do go and see. If you're a fan, if you remember those songs on the radio, you'll love the show. It was wonderful. But it turned up a little bit early to see Vika and Linda, of course, great artists as well, just been inducted to the ARIA Hall of Fame. And we've all had this experience. You sit down in a giant concert hall. It was at Rod Laver Arena. And there's somebody sitting behind me who clearly didn't care for Vika and Linda and decided that they were going to speak at loud volume right throughout the performance. Tolerated for one song, turned around and said, "Hey, can you be quiet?" Didn't take any notice of me. I turned around a second time and said, "Mate, there's a foyer out there. If you need to go and talk, go outside." And I'd said it in my best sort of bouncer-esque voice, making it quite clear that I was extremely unhappy with said person who showed no respect for the artist or anyone listening around them. So I'm wondering how you handle those situations. Did I go too far? He did shut up, by the way, as a consequence of my rather firm suggestion that he was ruining everyone else's experience of the gig. Is that the right way to do it? I don't know. Was it too aggressive? But sometimes, is it right to talk in the middle of an artist performing at a concert?

0: What do they think they're getting out of that experience? Why go to a show like Vicar and Linda and then sit there talking to your mate when there's an opportunity for you to do that out in the foyer and buy yourself a drink? Anyway, that's something you might want to talk about. Give us a call. 1-300-800-222 or 0437-774-774 is the number to give us a call here on the open line as we start in WA with Harry, who's given us a call. I think Harry's just dropped off the line. Give us a call back, Harry, if you want to talk to us about the gambling issue. Very emotive issue, no doubt. A lot of water has passed under the bridge since Peter Murphy and her colleagues in the parliamentary committee released that report. It's 1,000 days later that the federal government decided to respond to that report has basically decided not to follow through on all of the recommendations of the Murphy report. It's left a few people with a bit of taste in their mouths. Ken is in Ipswich. Hello, Ken. How are you?
1: Not too bad, mate.
0: Thanks for giving us a call. What do you think of the way the government's handled the issue around gambling and gambling advertising, and particularly when it comes to online gambling, which is incredibly prevalent and powerful with younger people?
1: Well, I care to say, devastating to communities, right? Now, I'm in Redbank Plains, and the pub across the road, for the last 20 years, they don't announce New Year because they don't want to upset the people by playing the pokies. They want them to keep playing, you know?
0: So even when this clock strikes 12 on New Year's Eve to welcome in the new year, nothing changes. It just rolls on.
1: But they refuse to announce it.
0: And can I just ask you, in your own community, with your own friends and the people in your community, do you really notice the impact of it?
1: Oh, crikey. Well, I'm a tradie,
0: yep.
1: Right? When before the pokies come in, most of my work was domestic, right? You go around this area here before the pokies and there'd be tradies working everywhere. Now the only tradies since the pokies come in you see is the plumbers or eleckies sort of thing, right?
0: Yeah.
1: You don't see any other tradies. You don't see, carpenters putting up decks.
0: Is that because you reckon people are just not? They've got no disposable income. They're losing it to the pokies.
1: Exactly right. Well, Logan City Council, 18 months after pokies came in, their default rates on the rates were 300% up.
0: Yeah, that's a real problem. Yeah, look, mate.
1: But you know the worst part is, it's the clubs that are bloody massively big with pokies get all the government grants.
0: It's a real issue. Look, Ken,
1: They get millions of dollars.
0: Thanks for giving us your on-the-ground insights there in Ipswich. I really appreciate it, mate. Have a good morning.
1: Okay, mate.
0: 1-300-800-222. Of course, this particular report dealt mostly with online gambling, and when it comes to gambling advertising, banning gambling advertising was its key concern, as we go to Steve as well in Victoria. Hello, Steve.
2: Good morning. How you going, mate?
0: I'm well, mate. What's your experience of this?
2: Well, I used to work in a big gaming venue in South Bank in Melbourne, if you know what I mean.
0: Yep.
2: Pokies, of course. And obviously we did training to identify problem gamblers. There were people on site, counsellors and so forth, awareness and so forth, looking for the signs no matter what. And at the end of the day, to be honest with you, they're not going to move from a machine. No matter how much cajoling or influence you try and have over them, they're just going to play.
0: You're talking about the guests who come into play. There's
2: absolutely. The thing is, though, it's obviously a lot of them are looking for a social outlet, to someone to talk to, and it's a very expensive time for them, of course.
0: And as a worker there, and if you're aware of the risk or the dangers that people are, financial risk or dangers people are flirting with by doing that, what can you do, or do you just have to square it away that it's not your job to try to affect that situation?
2: Well, look, I don't work there anymore, and I mean, things may have changed in regards to the training and so forth. But once again, it's a question of sort of trying to interact with the patron as best you can, and obviously, listen to them, and obviously understand maybe, because I'm not a trained psychiatrist, yes, and what have you, but I've obviously suggested to them there are other alternatives. The problem you face too is because it is your bread and butter, because without patrons, we don't have a job. Do you know what I'm saying?
0: Yes, I do know what you're saying.
2: And that's what companies do have to weigh up at the time, okay? We need them to come in, but we need them very responsible. At the end of the day, they're going to do what they're going to do.

0: Mate, thank you for your call and for your insight from being there on the floor when people are at the pokies.
1: Thank you.
0: Let's speak with Alex in Colac, usually up in Carl River, but he's in Colac in Victoria. Hi, Alex.
2: Oh, g'day, mate. How are you?
0: Now, you had the same experience of me, someone just yapping away in the middle of a gig that you've paid good money to come and listen to.
2: It was sort of a bit bigger than that. It was Midnight Oil. It was 86. It was at Kooyong.
0: That was a cracking show. Oh, was that that one?
2: Yeah, you were.
0: Yeah, absolutely. Hunters and Collectors with the support. I remember it well.
2: I remember this.
0: Yeah.
2: So the support bands were Hunters and Collectors and Gone Wanna Land.
0: That's right.
2: You were there.
0: Yes, I was there. Species Deceases EP had just come out.
2: Yeah. And he spoke to Bob Hawke that night.
0: Yeah. Anyway, what happened that night for you, mate?
2: Well, we were down the front. We went right down the front. And everyone booed. Well, no one cared about Gone Wanna Land. And everyone started really booing Hunters and Collectors. And I loved Hunters. And I loved Gone Wanna Land. And so I just started picking up the seagrass matting that we're all standing on and chucking at them. Shut up.
0: They sure did. I do remember a lot of that was you throwing that seagrass matting.
2: The brilliant band. Well, remember, down the front, it was full of seagrass matting.
0: Yeah, I think they regretted that, putting that stuff down.
2: They did. They did, very much so, because we started throwing around everywhere.
0: Yeah, so you naughty boy. But I do remember that Garrett used to get very angry.
2: Naughty boy.
0: I remember there was a what was her name? A New Zealand artist who had a hit with a song called Glad I'm Not a Kennedy, Shona something.
2: Oh.
0: And she supported the Oils once, and I was at the gig, and the Oils audiences could be rather difficult and a little bit.
2: I love Hunters and Collectors. And
0: yeah.
2: I hated
0: Shona Lang. And Garrett came out and said, hey, pull your head in. Let the woman play her songs and show some respect. He had to do that. So, yes, from the stage. Yeah. Shona Lang, glad I'm not a Kennedy.
2: They would not let anyone listen. Oils, shut up.
0: Yeah, idiots. Good on you, Alex. Great night, though.
2: Thank you.
0: Oils were in top form. Kirsty. Hi, Kirsty. How are you going?
3: G'day, Francis. It's great to have you back on the air, mate.
0: Thanks, mate. Did you have an experience at a concert where you had to tell someone to, you know, shut their trap?
3: Well, no, not really. It's kind of the opposite. I came to Leonard Cohen late in life, and when he toured the last time, I forked out a bunch of dough for a ticket and went with a Canadian friend. And when I sat down, I said, I'm so excited. And there was another lady and her husband next to me who were a bit older, and obviously long-time fans. And she said, oh, no, we've got one of them. And I just got up and moved. So I stood for the whole concert over on the side of the chairs.
0: What did that mean, we've got one of them?
3: Like, I assumed she meant a fanatic.
0: What's wrong with that?
3: A newbie. Yeah, I know. It's totally against Leonard Cohen's philosophy.
0: Oh. Well, I hope you had a good night anyway.
3: Oh, I did. He was majestic.
0: Yeah, he was amazing. You know, the story behind that tour, too, like right at the end of his life, he had to tour incessantly because his longtime, lifelong manager basically ripped him off so badly that he was penniless in his 60s. And so he, almost against his will, he had to go out on the road, but he did, and he just became a live music legend. Like, I think he came to Australia about two or three times before he passed away. And those shows were, I remember, had the great privilege of actually introducing him a couple of times at the Day on the Green shows. And it was just, the shows were just extraordinary. Like, the band was amazing and he was loving it.
3: Yeah, he's a special guy.
0: He was. Yeah, indeed he was. Good on you, mate. And it's okay to be, you come to Leonard Cohen whenever you do, right? That's all good. You don't have to be on someone else's timetable.
3: Yeah, thanks, mate.
0: Good on you, mate.
3: See ya.
0: Speak of Leonard Cohen, he's been covered plenty of times as well, and this is a great version of one of his towering songs. This is Concrete Blonde, and Everybody Knows.

American band Concrete Blonde and their wonderful version of Leonard Cohen's Everybody Knows. Thanks for your SMSs coming through this morning as well. Gambling addiction is worse than heroin and cocaine. So like I've never had the urge to become a full-time junkie. From DeBrillo, who said that it can be for some people. It's so hard to break that addiction if you get caught up in it. Also, when it comes to going to gigs, I went to Mimo Music Hall at St Kilda a couple of years ago. It's a great venue. A middle-aged lady was videoing from her phone the whole time. She wasn't even watching. It's so rude and disrespectful. The performer, not happy either. And it made it difficult to watch the concert. I gave her a few choice words. Why do people go to concerts just to film it? It's really something that you do go to a gig. And even at the Split Ends gig the other night, when the big hits come out, I was at the back of the hall. I looked down towards the band and it was just a sea of phones. I had to look above the phones and watch the band. I'm going, oh, this is a bit disconcerting. I try not to film gigs anymore. I probably did it back in the day. This one could be in the moment. Just be here now. But yes, it's a thing. Everyone has to show everyone else that they were there.

0: It's just one of those things I guess people need to do. Peter's on the Central Coast. Hi, Peter. How are you?
1: Good morning, Francis. Talking about online advertising, gambling advertising, without it, some shows on free-to-air television wouldn't exist. So at the moment, on a Saturday, there's free-to-air horse racing. And a lot of elderly people in nursing homes or just a home, they can't afford Foxtel. It's an old tradition. They used to go to the tab on a Saturday and maybe after 50 cents each way on a number of horses, they go home and watch it. So to actually stop the free-to-air advertising, all of it, would actually stop people from getting to watch broadcasts they currently do.
0: Yeah, that's a fair point, and that's something that has to be considered in the whole conversation. It's about, I guess, what is the maximum we can do to minimise the harm to those who suffer from gambling problems and to make sure that people like the people you talk about can also still watch the programs that they want to watch. So, and that's the balance that the government is trying to strike. But I think for those advocates, and according to the Murphy Report, they wanted to see it gone altogether, Peter.
1: I know, it would wipe out a lot of things. Like, people complained a while ago, the Women's World Cup soccer, that a lot of it wasn't on television, because that doesn't attract gambling advertising. And there's only so many McDonald's and Telstra ads you can watch. And it just takes things away, and that would be one that would think where it would go.
0: Yeah, I would probably argue back to you that was the argument that the cigarette industry gave to sport in the 80s and the early 90s, and they said that big sport like cricket, particularly, which was incredibly reliant on a certain cigarette companies to sponsor their sport, that would all fall over. But the big sports and the big broadcasters soon found others that were willing to take up the reins for those advertising opportunities too. So anyway, it is where it's at the moment. Thanks for your call, mate. 1-300-800-222 is the number to call. Speaking of FIFA World Cups, in a moment, we're going to talk about the big grift that's going on in the States with dynamic pricing. The idea that, you know, when you go and buy a ticket to a World Cup event, like the Women's World Cup, which was here a couple of years ago, you pay a certain price, you get your ticket and you go, well, for this World Cup in the United States, which, of course, the Socceroos are qualified for, dynamic pricing's a thing, and people are finding that the price of the ticket they thought they were going to buy is much bigger than it was supposed to be, and that the cost of heading to the World Cup in the States, Mexico and Canada, is massive. Matt Hughes, who's the Guardian's number one person when it comes to the FIFA World Cup, is going to talk to us on the line from London in just a moment.
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0: ABC Radio Overnights, Francis Leach with you. Well, we're heading back into that zone where sleeplessness becomes our friend. Well, we're on this program, so we're pretty well hardened and trained for this. But for others who are going to be up and watching the World Cup, the FIFA World Cup finals from the United States, Canada and Mexico throughout June and July, it is a month or so of mixing up your calendars, setting your alarms, drinking a lot of coffee and hoping the Socceroos can get through. Lots of people heading out there as well, and I'd love to hear from you if you are heading to the World Cup, 1-300-800-222. And one of the rude shocks is that the cost of the trip is exorbitant. In fact, it's increasing all the time. Matt Hughes has been writing about this in The Guardian, and he's been writing about the fact that FIFA is once again sort of getting itself entangled in more ticketing controversies. Matt joins us on the line from sunny London today. Hello, Matt. How are you?
7: Yeah, good. Thanks. You?
0: I'm really well. World Cup's coming up. 48 teams. It's a big tournament this time, a really big tournament, and there'll be a lot of people travelling there. But the ticketing arrangements, again, are causing enormous heartache, and it's this dynamic pricing element to it as well, which we've seen in all sorts of entertainment forums of recent times. Oasis, when their tickets went on sale, the same thing happened. It is driving prices through the roof, and you've been writing about this.
7: Yeah, it is. FIFA opted to have four ticket sale windows, as they describe them, and unsurprisingly, each one seems to have got more and more expensive. They released what they described as their final ticket drop earlier this month, last week, and the prices for the final are extraordinary. They're now going for $11,000, but even average group games, you're talking high hundreds, if not thousands, for Category 1 seats, and the remarkable thing is people seem to be buying them.
0: What's been the response in the UK to this as well? Because, you know, obviously with England and Scotland qualifying, there'll be huge numbers of people heading to the World Cup. So has there been shock and a little bit of consternation that it's going to be so expensive?
7: Yeah, there's been a lot of anger, but also the longer it's gone on, more resignation, really. And I know a lot of England fans who've been to many tournaments who have just decided not to travel. They can't, they either can't afford it or they can't justify it. I think the result will be a lot of fans will be bought by relative locals in the States, and there'll be fewer travelling fans from around the world, which is a real shame because, as you will know from having been to World Cups, that is a real joy, right? It is a cliche alert, but it's a genuine melting pot, and you get fans from all around the world.
0: Well, exactly. That's one of the great moments when you're there, is that unusual experience that you can have. I've got many memories of being in places where you just have that brief moment. You stop and you go, this is remarkable. I remember one time in Pretoria during the South African World Cup, going to see a game between, I think it was Peru and Japan in Pretoria, and standing there in the middle of this stadium in the middle of Africa thinking the only thing that could bring this group of people together in a common cause is football. And there's something very special about that, man.
7: Yeah, there really is. I've had similar experiences of Mexican fans on trains in Germany, and the last World Cup in Qatar, Argentinian fans who sold many of their life's possessions to get on the plane to Qatar for what at the time we thought was a pretty expensive trip, but compared to what we're facing in the US, it's almost nothing.
0: And it goes against, once again, FIFA's promise that tickets would be at a price that would be affordable to ordinary fans. I mean, that was part of the promise for this tournament, but it hasn't turned out to be the case, which is not surprising, but it's still disappointing.
7: Yeah, I think they've really sought to cash in on the lucrative American market in a culture where dynamic pricing is accepted and sport is seen as a premium event that people are just prepared to pay for because it's a large country. It's a wealthy country, and people seem not happy, but certainly willing to pay what we would think are ludicrous prices.
0: For those who don't understand what dynamic pricing is, because it's a new concept, previously when you went to an event or to a football game, you bought your ticket at a certain price, it was advertised that, and that was that. But that's changed. Explain what dynamic pricing is.
7: It's basically injecting the law of the market, supply and demand, into ticket sales. So rather than having a fixed price, it can change depending on how many people want to buy it. It's the same model that's used by airlines and train companies, etc., to sell their inventory. But the difference is for the United States, it's a once in a generation event. The last World Cup was 1994. And even for the whole world, it's only once every 4 years. It's a very unique, special event. So the demand will clearly outstrip supply, which means that the price is only going one direction.
0: Now, we know, Matt, that in previous World Cups, the issue of scalping tickets and the secondary black market for FIFA World Cup tickets was an open secret that certain nations would exploit their ticket allocation and sell them on the black market. And in fact, we saw arrests in Rio de Janeiro during the 2014 World Cup in Brazil with FIFA officials being caught red-handed doing this. They seem to have clamped down on that with their new ticketing set up via the app and via the website, which makes it a lot harder to access your tickets and on-sell them. But surely, given the nature of the way this market is shaping up, is this, we're going to see a return of the black market?
7: They have clamped down on it, which is a positive, but as ever with FIFA, there's a bit of a kicker. They've launched their own, what they describe as a ticket marketplace. So if you want to resell your ticket, you can through an official platform with the proviso that FIFA take 15% commission from both the buyer and the seller. So it's quids in for FIFA. They're making 30%. On every sale, and it's bad news for the punters.
0: So they sell you the ticket in the first place, and when you resell it, they clip your ticket again.
7: Yeah, exactly. He's taking 15% off the top from both parties. It's remarkable.
0: Matt Hughes is with us, a football writer with The Guardian in the UK, and he's talking to us about the issue of ticket prices and the cost of the FIFA World Cup finals in the United States, Canada and America. Australia has its first game. The Socceroos play Turkey. Turkey are in their first game, and then they have a massive game, Matt, one of the really big games of the tournament with the Americans in Seattle in their second group game, which will be a huge day for the Australians. The Australians and the Socceroos. Whenever you play the host nation in the World Cup, it's always all eyes on that match.
7: Yeah, they've got good games. They've got good fixtures, really. I was lucky enough to be in Vancouver a fortnight ago attending FIFA Congress. I've not been before. It's a fabulous city. So if there are any Socceroos fans able to, thinking about travelling, recommend going there. And then they're down the road in Seattle and finish in LA. So they're all on the West Coast. It's obviously a very long way, but that's a long way from anywhere, frankly, North, West, Pacific Coast. But they're great cities to visit, and also the American game in particular, as you say, will be a huge, huge event. And it's the second game. It will mean something. And the one thing about, I'm not a big fan of the expansion to 48 teams, I think there'll be a bit of flab, but it does mean that most teams will have a chance of qualifying, so all three games should be live.
0: Now, you were at the FIFA Congress, and Gianni Infantino, the head of FIFA, had to address the issue of whether Iran, which has qualified for the FIFA World Cup finals in the United States, Mexico and Canada, if Iran will be attending. And he's adamant that despite the conflict between the United States and Iran, that an Iranian team will participate in this World Cup. What did he say?
7: Said Iran will be there, no doubt about their participation. But again, there was a bit of an asterisk by that because the Iranian delegation weren't actually present at Congress. There was only one of 211 FIFA members not present. A member of their delegation was unable to enter the country because of what was described as a visa issue. So the rest of them turned round at Toronto Airport and went home. Now, FIFA are saying that won't be a problem for the tournament. Their games are all in the US, actually. But it just goes to illustrate how geopolitics really is intruding on this football tournament, and how there will be remaining uncertainty until the actual tournament begins.
0: I mean, we saw that here in Australia too, at the recent Women's FIFA World Cup, which we hosted the finals of, and the Iranian women's team, initially, the majority of the members had sought asylum here in Australia, and then one by one, many of them decided against that for what seemed to be a difficult politics at home and the safety and welfare of their family. So we've seen what happens when teams travel at a time of conflict. So that's something that the Iranians no doubt are very mindful of and don't want to see happen again.
7: Yeah, and there'll be all sorts of implications regarding security for their games. And as you mentioned, the possibility that the players themselves may choose to protest against the regime. I was in Qatar for the England-Iran game at the Men's World Cup 2022, and they didn't sing the anthem. And again, as we saw in Australia, that Youth World Cup recently, the women's team took the same stance, and there were huge ramifications. So it's just one of those many subplots that will make this such a fascinating World Cup.
0: And just on a postscript for Australian audiences, we love Ange Postecoglou. I must declare he's an old friend of mine. I've worked with Ange many times over many years, so I've followed his journey very closely. And he will be part of the World Cup coverage in the UK, which is interesting given that he departed from Nottingham Forest early in the season. And, of course, his time at Tottenham was colourful, if nothing else. But he'll be one of the voices bringing the World Cup to England.
7: That's right. Good to see you being reading The Guardian. I did the story yesterday that Ange Postecoglou has been signed up by ITV as their star pundit, and BBC are using Thomas Frank. So it's sort of a battle of the the former Tottenham managers who are both going out of work.
0: They both need a job. They probably both need a bit of therapy too after being with Spurs for a little while.
7: Yeah, they've had time on their hands, and they'll be trying to put themselves in the shop window for a return to management next season, I imagine.
0: I hope so for Andrew's sake. The little sojourn in Nottingham was not a good idea, and he should get back into managing sooner rather than later. And in the meantime, we've got the small matter of the Arsenal winning the double. That's what I'll be watching over the next few weeks, Matt, hoping that the Gunners get home in both the Champions League and can hang on in these last couple of games in the Premier League, which has been an extraordinary tight title race in the last month or two.
7: Yeah, it has. I think they should be okay. Man City, you've got their game in hand tonight, so they can close the gap. But basically, Arsenal win their final two games. Burnley, Crystal Palace, they're champions. They'd have signed for that at the start of the season. They've come through their wobble. Huge win with a bit of fortune, I must say, last weekend against West Ham. So I think they'll win the Premier League, the Champions League. I mean, anything can happen over 90, 120 minutes, but you'd have to fancy Paris Saint-Germain.
0: Indeed. Good on you, Matt. I really appreciate it. I know it's a very busy time for you. We might try and catch you over in the States while you're there, but I appreciate your time here on ABC Radio Overnights right across Australia.
7: Pleasure. Anytime.
0: Matt Hughes there from The Guardian talking to us about the scourge of dynamic pricing. You thought you were going to pay so much for a ticket. Think again. Now the price has gone up. The times in which we live. ABC Radio Overnights.
6: This is Overnights with Francis Leach.
0: And the FIFA World Cup's not the only big competition Australia's involved in. Of course, Eurovision over the weekend was run and done. We're going to talk about that with Eleanor Regan from Politico in just a moment. I think we finished fourth with Delta. Not quite on the podium this time. Here's The Animals, The House of the Rising Sun on ABC Radio Overnights.

0: Amazing. Eric Burdon, the voice of the animals there, and the House of the Rising Sun here on ABC Radio Overnights.
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0: Well, lots of Australian households were up early on the weekend watching the Eurovision final, hoping that Delta Goodrum could get on the podium and even win the contest for Australia. But it was a Bulgarian banger that took away the prize.

0: be able to forget that sound for weeks on in Bangaranga. The winner of the Eurovision Song Contest for 2026 was Bulgaria. And to tell us all about it is Ellen O'Regan, reporter from Politico, who was at the event in Vienna. Hello, Ellen. How are you?
1: Hi, Francis. I'm good. Good evening from Vienna and good morning to you.
0: Is that song still in your head?
1: Yeah. As you said, it's definitely an earworm, and having covered the contest for the full week, you know, it was a grower of a song and definitely infectious and a great winner in the end.
0: And a bit of a surprise, wasn't it? I mean, explain to people how it works, because there's a judging panel that does provide part of the vote, but when it switches over to the audience vote, it's a bit of a wild card, and that's why this Bulgarian entry, which wasn't going into the final as a favourite, swept everything before it.
1: Absolutely, yeah. So actually, Australia was on the list of favourites with the bookies, as well as countries like Finland. But Bulgaria was a surprise win and was a number one favourite amongst the jury vote and the public vote. So it's split 50-50. Every country has a national jury, and it's made up out of people young and old, different backgrounds, genders. And they allocate points. And then also there's a public vote. So it gets pretty tense at the end when you're trying to predict what's going to happen between the two. So Bulgaria just jumped out ahead right at the very end with a huge public vote and took the contest.
0: Well, the people have spoken, haven't they? How do people vote these days? Is it a phone-in or is it online? How's it work?
1: Phone, online, there's loads of different ways that people can vote. And, you know, you can vote from anywhere in the world. You don't have to be from or in one of the countries participating. So you can vote a load of different ways.
0: Now, you're at the press centre for the final. What was the reaction when the Bulgarians won?
1: Oh, my God. It was absolutely electric. I think, you know, everyone loves to see a first-time winner. Bulgaria has never won the competition before. And it was, in the end, I think the biggest margin win in the history of the contest. And it was the first time in almost a decade that the jury and the public vote backed the same person. So it was really like a fantastic atmosphere. Everyone was going wild in the press room. I can only imagine what it was like in the venue on the night.
0: Our own Delta Goodrum put in a great performance and, as you said, was considered one of the favourites. Australia being at the event itself, is that seen as a bit of an anomaly from other Europeans who've been doing it for decades on end, and suddenly the upstarts from down under turn up and want to muscle in on the action?
1: Yeah, you know what? I think people hear something that's the Eurovision and they expect it maybe just to be European countries, but Australia is such an enthusiastic competitor, and I know you guys are big fans of the Eurovision, that it's really a big family, and we love to see people coming and competing and just getting really involved and enthusiastic about the competition. So I think everyone loves to see Australia there. Even if you guys do maybe have to stay up a little late to watch the competition.
0: Well, we're used to that, and Delta did us proud. Let's have a listen.

0: Eleanor Regan's with us, reporter from Politico in Vienna, talking Eurovision. That's Delta Goodrum. Eclipse was the song. And it's almost like Delta was born to be in Eurovision. She's been a star in Australia for the better part of 20 years or so, but this seemed like a perfect fit for her.
1: I think it was an absolutely classic Eurovision act. You know, I've grown up watching Eurovision, the dramatic ballad, the wind, the glitter, the gold, everything. It was really, really a fantastic entry. And fourth place is an unbelievable performance. You know, coming from Ireland, we used to do great in the Eurovision long ago, and we haven't done that well, you know, in a long time. So fair play to Australia.
0: Just on the issues around Eurovision, it's always been political. There's always been political issues with the Eurovision, stretching back to when the European Union first started. But these last couple of years have focused on Israel's participation, and prior to that, it was Russia's participation. Now, Russia hasn't been participating because of the war in Ukraine, but the Israelis have been, and they actually made the final as well. And what's been the political protests been like there over the last week or so as the competition unfolded?
1: Mm-hmm. So this year there were five countries that were not participating because they opposed Israel's inclusion in the contest. That was Ireland, the Netherlands, Spain, Slovenia, and Iceland. And as well as that, throughout the week in Vienna, there were some protests. And, you know, there was some disruption as well during Israel's performances. Some members of the crowd chanting and had to be removed for disruptive behavior. So there has certainly been some controversy around Israel's participation. Israel's public broadcaster says, you know, that there shouldn't be a cultural boycott of Israel. The Eurovision organizers say that, you know, as long as a broadcaster plays by the rules, then they should be allowed to participate. But I think, you know, there are still some questions around where the line is and when countries are allowed to participate and how political those decisions should be. So that's a task for the organisers, I think, in the year ahead.
0: And you're from Ireland, where this has felt pretty deeply. And was there a lot of support for Ireland walking away from Eurovision on this basis?
1: I think, yeah. I mean, a lot of the discussion during the week was that public broadcasters had to make a decision that aligned with how their viewers felt. And I think, you know, there's obviously a wide range of views on every topic in every country, but I think there was broad public support in Ireland for the decision not to participate, and let's see what happens next year. I don't think anything's decided yet, and the EBU said that they are in talks with every country that didn't participate this year to see if there's any way that they might come back next year.
0: So we're off to Sofia in Bulgaria for the next event.
1: Yes, exactly. So I'm sure they'll be very excited to host for the first time. I think there was some talk last night about, you know, where it's going to be, if there's a venue big enough to hold the Eurovision contest, but it'll be very exciting. So let's see.
0: Good on you, Alan. Thanks for talking to us here on ABC Radio Overnights. And yes, onwards for Delta, trying to get on the podium next year.
1: Thanks, Francis.
0: Eleanor Regan there from Politico, talking to us from Vienna about the Eurovision Song Contest. Fourth place finish for Delta Goodrum. Bulgaria walking away with the win in 2026. Francis here for Trevor on ABC Overnights.
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0: To Eddie Brickell and the New Bohemians and What I Am here on ABC Radio Overnight. Kate Mead joining us with what we'll be making news today, next after the news, including the launch of Australian Made Week and a big push to, once again, to have us purchasing our own materials, our homemade stuff. Before that, though, before we get to that, here's Moving Pictures.
1: Whoa.

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1: As stories unfold,
2: the federal government says it'll tackle hate speech, violent extremism and terrorism with more than $600 million in initiatives.
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0: ABC News with Andrew Kaloupis. US President Donald Trump has warned Iran that the clock is ticking and that there won't be anything left of them if Tehran fails to agree to a permanent peace in the war. Here's Nick Palmerton.
1: In his latest social media post, the president says time is of the essence and that Iran better get moving fast. Negotiations to bring about a permanent end to the Iran war appear to have hit an impasse, with the US rejecting the latest Iranian counter-proposal. Mr. Trump has repeatedly set deadlines for Tehran and then backed off before they expire. An Iranian Defense Ministry spokesperson says its forces are fully prepared to confront any new potential attack. Meanwhile, Iranian state television has shown a news anchor appearing to shoot at a flag of the United Arab Emirates live on air.
0: A drone has hit an electricity generator close to a nuclear power plant in the United Arab Emirates. Middle East correspondent Matthew Doran.
2: Officials in the UAE were quick to stress the power plant itself, the first on the Arabian Peninsula, was not damaged and that it was operating as normal. But it has launched an investigation into where the drone came from. It was one of three launched towards the Emirates, two intercepted by the country's air defences, and authorities say the drones came from its western border with Saudi Arabia. Iran launched hundreds of missiles and drones at the UAE during the course of the war with the US and Israel. Matthew Doran, ABC News, Jerusalem.
0: Ukrainian President Volodymyr Zelensky has warned Russia to think carefully about continuing to target civilian infrastructure after Kyiv launched one of its biggest drone attacks against Russia to date. At least four Russians were killed, and the Defense Department says 550 drones were downed. The strike appears to be in retaliation for recent large-scale Russian attacks on Kyiv and other Ukrainian cities. Volodymyr Zelensky has indicated he'll continue to order the targeting of Russian energy infrastructure as long as the war continues.
1: The Russians need to think about their refineries, their oil facilities, their enterprises, and not about how to disrupt the lives of other peoples in Ukraine, Moldova, or any other neighbouring country.
0: The wife of a 38-year-old Perth man who died in a shark attack off Rottnest Island is remembering him as a devoted father and avid fisherman. Here's Patricia Tiano.
3: Stephen Manaboni was spearfishing with three friends about a kilometre offshore at Horseshoe Reef on Saturday morning when he was bitten on the lower leg by a 4-metre white shark. Police say he suffered horrific injuries, and despite being taken from the water to shore by his friends and efforts from police and paramedics, he was unable to be revived. His wife, Shireen, says her family is heartbroken, describing him as someone who lived and breathed the ocean, a man fiercely loyal and endlessly generous. WA Police Minister Rhys Whitby paid tribute to Mr. Manaboni and thanked those who tried to save him.
0: The head of Africa's Centres for Disease Control and Prevention says there are no medicines or vaccines for a strain of Ebola virus that's responsible for 80 suspected deaths. The outbreak in the Democratic Republic of Congo and Uganda has been declared a public health emergency of international concern by the World Health Organization. Dr. Jean Kasaya says that the continent is poorly equipped to deal with the outbreak.
4: We must manufacture vaccines, medicines that we need. Currently, I'm on panic mode because people are dying. I don't have medicines. I don't have vaccine.
0: Thai police have charged a train driver after a crash at the weekend in central Bangkok, which killed 8 people and injured more than 30. The freight train collided with a bus. Bangkok police say the driver has been charged with negligence causing death. The bus driver is also expected to be charged. To sport, and in the AFL, Fremantle, West Coast and St Kilda all notched wins to wrap up round 10. With the details, Clint Wilden.
5: It was a former Essendon rookie who did much of the damage on the scoreboard for the Dockers, Pat Voss, unwanted by the Bombers, booted 5 goals for Freo to see the Dockers stay in second spot on the ladder. The Eagles won their third game of the season, defeating GWS by 17 points in Perth. Harley Reid had a career-high 33 disposals to go with 10 clearances, 8 tackles and 2 goals as the home side prevailed by 17 points. While at the Docklands, the Saints downed the Tigers by 36 points. Clint Wilden, ABC Sport, Perth.
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6: Who will win the AI race? 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
7: 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They've never been more important. 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ABC News. Keep asking.
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13: Hope you're well. Start of the week, Kate Mead in next. She's going to give us an update on all that's happening in the news for your Monday.
0: Before that, this is Alex Lloyd.

0: Alex Lloyd, amazing. 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
0: Tell you what's amazing is that Kate Mead, ABC reporter, joins us each morning here to talk to us about the news that's happening at the start of the day.

0: have saved a club, but no.
1: Coulda, shoulda, woulda.
0: Anyway, the Carlton chat is for a whole nother day. It that is not why I'm here.
1: And it won't be with me because you get no sympathy out of this, Saint, I can tell you that.
0: No, okay, yeah, fair enough. We can sit in the corner and cry together over our Carlton, our Saints woes.
1: Indeed, we've got plenty to go around. Hey, what's happening in the news this morning?
0: Well, something really positive is coming out of Tasmania today. We're learning about some research around Parkinson's disease. So they are joining, or Tasmania are joining in some groundbreaking global studies. And it's just about improving the understanding of Parkinson's disease. And essentially what they're doing is they're collecting the blood of not just people with Parkinson's, but those without, and looking for patterns. And why is it interesting, Tasmania, when I was having a little bit more of a look, was because that is the highest rate of people with Parkinson's is coming out of Tasmania. So they've said, righto, let's band together, let's see what. Is there patterns? Is there something we can look at? And we'll be looking at that. What are they going to find? And why is it Tasmania? Of all the states in Australia, why Tasmania?
1: Yeah, that's fascinating. Why a particular population would be more, it'd be more prevalent than elsewhere. Well, that maybe is a clue to, you know, is it environmental? Or you know, what are the issues that are driving the growth of Parkinson's or the level of Parkinson's in that particular state? Yeah, fascinating.
0: The fact that someone said, actually, hang on a second, this looks like a lot of numbers here. I wonder how we're comparing. Oh, wait, we should probably look into this further. So interesting research coming and we'll be hearing about that today.
1: Excellent. It is a big week for Australian products and Australian made. The government's got a big push on here to try to have more Australian products made here on shore. We learnt through the pandemic just how exposed we were to international supply chains, and it wasn't a lot of fun when we couldn't make our own toilet paper, I tell you that.
0: No, and we all remember those times, some more than others, but that iconic gold kangaroo on the green triangle logo, it's copyrighted, it's more than 40 years old.
1: Happy birthday, gold kangaroo, yeah, on the logo.
0: And this week is the reminder, just wherever you go, pick up whatever product it might be and have a look. Have a look for that logo because it is trademarked. To get the stamp is a big deal. You've got to jump through a lot of hoops to get there. You can't have part this, part that. It's got to be Australian.
1: Can't just be assembled here.
0: No, it's all of it. To get the stamp is a big deal, but it just, I'll tell you who does it really well is South Australians. They talk about buy SA. By everywhere you look, it says by South Australia, and really, really proud of it. They make a conscious choice all the time and really promote that.
1: Well, that's interesting. We should maybe ask for a few calls on this. 1-300-800-222 or SMS 0437-774-774. Kate Mead is with us, ABC reporter, talking about Australian Made Week. And do you make a conscious effort to buy Australian if you see the little gold kangaroo and the triangle on a label? We all talk about the fact that we want to, but is price in the end king? Is the price the determinant? Because sometimes you do have to pay more for Australian Made, and that may be the reason why so much Australian manufacturing's gone offshore. But is there a conscious effort now to choose Australian products because we know the consequence of not being able to make our stuff here in Australia? It's quite distressing. And Mick's telling me that we do make toilet paper in Millicent in South Australia near Mount Gambier. Thank God for that.
0: Fantastic. That's good to know. that is very good. And also in South Australia. There you go. Yeah,
1: South Australia saving us again.
0: Always do. But I don't know if it is because of their marketing, but they do. They really make sure it's this conscious decision. Look for us first. And so then the extension of that is look for us first as a nation when you're doing it. And you do talk about the cost, and I get it. But I don't know about you, but when I make I just purchased that honey that was, you know, locally produced.
1: Oh, always.
0: I get the warm and fuzzies. Like I kind of feel proud of myself that I didn't just grab the quickest thing or the cheapest thing, that I got something that was handmade.
1: Well, I always had a thing for Australian shoes.
0: Okay.
1: Weird, but true. So Rossi shoes, Rossi boots, great Australian product. They were the last fully made in Australian shoe. I don't know that they're fully made in Australia anymore, but I would buy Rossi products because they're Australian made and supporting Australian manufacturing.

0: and clothing manufacturing really, really important. It's just my little thing to
1: You've
0: try and help.
1: You've just brought back such great memories. I mean, we all had the Rossi boots on the farm and things like that. You couldn't kill them.
0: They're
1: Except
0: great.
1: If you use the wrong colour nugget. Right, then you're in trouble, I'm telling you now.
0: So if you're buying Australian, let me know what products you are buying and where you get them from. And is price the determinant? Because that's the reason why we were told we couldn't have a car industry and other heavy manufacturing that now both major political parties, in fact, all political parties, want to bring back on shore. The question is, how do they do it and how do they make it competitive in the marketplace rather than just sort of sending components offshore, buying products back fully made and selling them at a price that people are prepared to pay.
1: And all those factories that are still there, the skeletons of factories, yeah, and just how they used to thrive, you know, wouldn't that be great to see that again?
0: Well, I grew up in a factory town. I grew up in Broadmeadows where factories were king. So the Ford factory where I grew up was the lifeblood of the community. It employed over 6,000, 7,000 people at its peak. Everyone knew somebody who worked there. My mum worked there. The Nabisco factory was up the road from us, which made biscuits. It's been sort of subsumed into some other great food conglomerate now. Still working there, but because of automation, not quite as many people working there. But yeah, factories, Ericsson, which was the Swedish technology company, phone making company was up the road from us as well. So there was lots of factories. It was where people worked.
1: Yeah. In my community. We had Kraft down the road. You know, Vegemite and all the things, all the cheeses,
0: all the good stuff.
1: All the goodness of the country. Hey, next little story for you.
0: Yes, please.
1: Are you a cat person?
0: No. Not gonna lie.
1: Wow.
0: Not gonna lie.
1: Okay, just
0: I don't have anything against cats, but they're not my thing.
1: You have upset half the population right now.
0: Well, that's just the way it's got to be.
1: Even more. I asked the question. I deserve the answer. There you
0: go.
1: I don't care that you don't like them. I'm going to tell you about Mildred anyway. Mildred is a pretty short-haired grey cat. One of those ones that just perpetually looks grumpy with life, hates life. But anyway, this one doesn't apparently. He turns up at the Macedon Ranges every week to this shop front, and it's looking for a feed or it's looking for a pat. Just no one really knows where it belongs or where it's from or whatever. Community have loved it so much, they put it on an art exhibition for this. You look at me like, is this the story you're bringing me? Yes, it is, Francis. Yes, it is.
0: A regional exhibition for cats.
1: It is. It's literally in honour of their beloved cat, Mildred, that is this cat that just rocks up. And people have been crocheting and painting and all, you know, pottery and
0: so,
1: all of it.
0: So is Mildred the subject in each of these artworks? Is she representing? Is it kind of like the Archibald Prize? You have to paint Mildred's portrait or incorporate Mildred into some piece of artwork that you're making?
1: You know, when I read about it, I would say, yes, it seems very much just all in all. Maybe it's Temple Mildred. I'm not sure. I would love to go and see it.
0: It's a cat cult. Where is this place?
1: It's literally in the Macedon Ranges, regional Victoria, and it's a cat that just comes for pats and photos, and it's now being celebrated in all art forms, paintings and textiles, you name it. It's Mildred.
0: Mildred, where can we see Mildred? We've got to go up there and have a look.
1: I've just got Macedon Ranges at the moment, but I'll find out. It runs until May 31. But it's a shame you don't like cats. I can't see you packing up your bag and running out right now to go
0: check Mildred out. What about Mildred? Does she get a cut of this?
1: Let's hope she gets an extra pat and maybe a little, you know, a little bit of extra feed here and there. Yeah. Though I've had a look at her. Mildred does not look like she needs an extra feed.
0: No.
1: Just saying.
0: She's been in a good paddock. Good cat paddock. Like my Labrador.
1: There's
0: a fight. Daily fight. Keep his weight under control.
1: Another walk.
0: Eat his own head if he could.
1: Oh, what? Are you deliberately distracting us this morning? I know. Yes. Yes. The dog issues are an issue with food.
0: We're not talking about dogs.
1: No,
0: don't make
1: not.
0: It about dogs.
1: We're
0: it's
1: talking about cats.
0: Okay, I get it.
1: Anyway, so if you're looking for something, and there's some photos up online as well, so you can check it out. Why not? If you can have an exhibition about cats, you could have an exhibition about anything.
0: Why not? Indeed. Go, Mildred. Thanks, Kate.
1: I'm going to get going. I've disrupted the whole morning.
0: Go and find a Carlton fan to talk to.
1: Oh, we'll huddle in the corner
0: talk
1: together.
0: To the hand over here. I don't want to know about it. Good on you, mate.
1: See you later.
0: Mead, our ABC reporter. Overnight, he's the wonderful Diana Ross.

0: It's almost too funky for a Monday morning. Almost. The wonderful Diana Ross with Rodgers and Bernie Edwards from Chic there with the funk. On Upside Down, it's ABC Radio Overnight's Francis Leach with you in a moment. Courtney Gabb with all the sports news from the weekend.
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0: Cody Gabb joins us for overnight sports to talk about what's been happening across the weekend. Plenty of action indeed. Courtney, how are you?
2: Very good, Francis, and yourself?
0: I'm really well. Let's start with the AFL and a bit of an upset overnight. No one picked the West Coast Eagles to knock off the GWS Giants, but they did.
2: No. 88-71, and what the upset of the round. Harley Reid was electric, producing one of the all-time performances of the season. 33 disposals, 10 clearances, 8 tackles and 2 goals. Like, absolutely went out there to win. We had Fremantle defeat Essendon 104-61. Essendon returned to the G for the first time since their hard-fought Anzac Day clash, but the intensity unfortunately didn't follow them. The former Bomber rookie, Patrick Voss, went out there and was like, hey, this is what you could have had. And
0: sure did.
2: Goals and proved that, you know, well, that's your issue that you let me go.
0: He let him know too. He let him know.
2: It was hilarious.

0: hilarious. There's hilarious footage, and I'm sure we'll see it in highlight reels all week. He kicks a goal, and obviously the Essendon supporter was giving him a little bit of lip behind, and he turned around to cheer, and she may have presented a certain finger in his direction. It was very funny.
1: And the other big result across the weekend was Melbourne, who continued to impress with a huge win over Hawthorn at the MCG on Saturday.
0: Absolutely. And, you know, at what stage do the Hawks supporters start to get concerned? I think we're nearly there. But as we were just chatting pre-coming on air, I think there's a lot of teams in the same crisis with how many, when you're running out of reserves to put in the team, what's plan C in that regard?
1: A lot of injuries. So,
0: Heaps of injuries. And it was sort of the same for, unfortunately, for Tigers yesterday, compounding more injuries. We had Campbell Gray do his hamstring and Sam Cumming come off. And the latter part of the match with the Cork quad, it's like they're now picking from, you know, it's basically a junior team running around, the poor thing. So Richmond have certainly rode the high lows as well.
1: Yeah.
0: But I guess shifting grounds over to NRL, we watched Panthers defeat the Dragons. Look, Dragons were happy to be getting a try, and I think they're in that stage where, with no pun intended, but it's the trying times for them. Top of the table Panthers extended their winning streak and controlled performance, holding 53 possessions. They just never look like losing. Knights defeated Titans 36-12. Dominic Young dominated with a hat trick, proving too strong and too fast on the edge. And Warriors defeating last year's premiership Broncos. They're going through a little bit of a premiership hangover, I think, the Broncos, 42-12. It was a statement win over them. And Dalen DWZ was electric. Two tries and an airborne acrobatic try-saving effort that will be replayed all week. So talking about highlight reels, if we don't see this consistently, I think there's something wrong, because it was unreal what he did. He literally put his whole body airborne to save the try.
1: And it was, I mean, the Panthers story is incredible, with Ivan Cleary announcing he's going to finish up at the end of the year. And this team that won three of the past four premierships, everyone thought that maybe last year they were on the slide after not being able to back up for a fourth. But it's like they've got another gust in their sails, and away we go again.
0: They've found a new leg, and I think this year, you know, no reason why they can't end up with another premiership. They keep the run that they've had going, and it's absolutely theirs. But interesting weekend in netball as well. So we've seen our undefeated Vixens for the Melbourne Knights listening in. Their undefeated run was over, allowing Adelaide to jump into top spots. Adelaide Thunderbirds defeated the Mavericks 55-51 yesterday. So both sides are now sit on 9 wins and 1 loss, as in the Adelaide Thunderbirds and the Melbourne Vixens. But they're separated by less than 8% kept claiming top spot. And then yesterday we also seen the Sydney Swifts defeat the West Coast. So, and Matty Proud claimed player of the match with 19 goal assists as well. So exciting weekend around netball. But what's more exciting right now, Francis, is the PGA Championship. We have a couple of our Aussie boys. Cam Smith has jumped from sitting equal 11th to equal 5th. He's now in equal 2nd spot. So he started the day 2 under, and he's currently 5 under and overall equal 2nd, with about 9 holes to play. So for anyone, if you're wide awake, jump on and watch that, because there's an amazing level of golf happening. Minwoo Lee has unfortunately slipped slightly, beginning the round at 2 under. He's now plus 1 for the day, sitting 1 under overall and tied for 22nd as we speak. So he needs a big gear shift to try and make a comeback from here.
1: Yeah, thank you, Courtney. We'll keep an eye across that. It's been a tough year or two for Cam Smith since he joined the LIV Golf Tour. His sort of rankings fallen right through the floor. So if he can win this, it'll be a huge boost for him. Thanks for talking to us. We'll catch you again soon.
0: Thanks, Francis. Have a great day.
1: You too, mate. Courtney Gabb there, overnight sports correspondent, with all the update of what happened across the weekend. And the PGA currently underway, final day of action from the United States, with Cam Smith, I think, through about 9 holes, but sitting in 2nd place and having a real shot of picking up his 2nd major tournament win, if he can get it done. Francis Leach with you on overnights here on ABC Radio on a Monday morning, sitting in for Trevor Chappell. Hope you're well. Don't forget, Trevor will be back in a couple of weeks' time, but I'll be with you for the next few weeks. If you're leaving us now to join your local breakfast program, catch you tomorrow morning. Back in a moment.
2: When experts speak.
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4: Tony Matthews with ABC News. The International Atomic Energy Agency has expressed grave concerns over a drone attack which hit near a nuclear power plant in the United Arab Emirates. Here's Middle East correspondent Matthew Doran.
6: Three drones were launched at the UAE, with the country's air defences intercepting two, while the third slipped through and hit an electricity generator near the nuclear facility. The nuclear watchdog's chief, Rafael Grossi, says any military activity near nuclear power plants is unacceptable. The UAE has stressed the facility was not damaged and is operating as usual, but it is investigating where the drones came from, saying they approached from the country's western border with Saudi Arabia. Iran launched hundreds of missiles and drones at the UAE during the war with the US and Israel. Matthew Doran, ABC News, Jerusalem.
4: Official figures show that over the past year, since new laws came in, banning no-grounds evictions for tenants, landlords have been found to have done the wrong thing and breached the new laws in only around 30 cases. More from Jean Kennedy.
7: Before the new no-grounds eviction ban came in, the government said an estimated 45% of leases ended without a valid reason being given to the tenant. But figures from Fair Trading show that since the laws were passed, only a few dozen termination matters investigated by the Rental Task Force were found to be in breach of the change. And those landlords found doing the wrong thing have been fined. Fair Trading Minister Annalak Chanthivong.
8: A significant change for the one in three people in New South Wales that rent, giving them security, certainty.
7: He says the actions of landlords will continue to be monitored for compliance.
4: A woman has been charged after allegedly attempting to set a unit alight with a man inside in Sydney's southwest. Police were called to the Canterbury unit yesterday morning after reports of a domestic incident. Officers allege the 50-year-old woman tried to force her way in using a tyre jack, then allegedly set the front of the unit alight with the man inside. Fire crews arrived and put it out, and the 54-year-old man wasn't hurt. The woman's been charged with damaging a building by fire with intent to murder, among other offences, including drug supply. She was refused bail and is due to front court today. The former New South Wales Labor power broker, critical in advocating for the National Disability Insurance Scheme, has warned against rushing work to re-establish support services run by the states and territories without a clear plan. More from National Disability Affairs reporter Naz Campanella.
9: John Della Bosca was the New South Wales Health and Disability Minister in the mid-2000s and later became a champion of the NDIS. In a rare interview, he's told the ABC the rollout of the NDIS was rushed and that the quick rise of the numbers of participants joining the scheme, especially children and cost blowouts, should have been addressed. The NDIS has grown to cost $50 billion a year, and the federal government is relying on the state's reopening services outside the scheme to relieve pressure on it. Mr. Della Bosca says while the work to re-establish those services does need to begin, it can't be rushed or done without a proper plan forward.
4: A government spokesperson says it listened to community concerns for more consultation and has delayed the rollout of the Thriving Kids program to be run by the states until October. Penrith has retained its lead at the top of the NRL ladder, ending Magic Round with a hard-fought win over St George Illawarra at Lang Park. Andrew Moore reports from Brisbane.
10: The scoreline seems convincing enough, Penrith 28 over St George Illawarra 6, but it was a much more committed display by the Dragons, who had denied what could have been a rightful try just before half-time. They went into the breaks trailing 12-0, and in the end it was 5-2 for Penrith. The Dragons remained winless. Earlier, the Warriors put on a 7-2 thrashing of Brisbane, winning 42 points to 12 to remain in second position on the table, while the Newcastle Knights battled early but ran away with it in the end, defeating the Gold Coast Titans 36 points to 12, and now the focus on State of Origin selections. Andrew Moore, ABC Sport, Brisbane.
4: Looking at the weather around the state, widespread showers across the east and north, tending more isolated about areas in the southeast. Possible storms along the northern coastline, with thunderstorms also possible about the central inland. Sydney's weather, cloudy with rain increasing, more likely this afternoon and tonight, a top of 23 degrees. Right now it's 16 degrees on the coast, 15 in Penrith, and the humidity is on 94%. ABC News.
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4: Great to be spending this Monday with you. Hope you're well. Hope Monday started well for you. Let's check in with Jake Maxwell at the Weather Bureau to find out how the weather's shaping up across the country today. G'day, Jake. How are you going?
5: Morning. Good, thanks. Yourself?
4: I'm really well. Some parts of the country have had extended warm late autumn weather. Other parts of the country up north, of course, it's coming out of wet season and it's been pretty warm up there too. So what's the picture today?
5: Yes. So the big picture today, we do have a pretty extensive cloud band stretching right across the country from the Kimberley in Western Australia and right through New South Wales and almost to the east of Tasmania now. And that has brought pretty significant rainfall, which has been much needed to some parts of the country. For today, we're looking at pretty extensive areas of rain through western and southeastern Queensland, as well as the east and north of New South Wales, with thunderstorms possible along the New South Wales coast through there. The highest totals are likely through the northeast of New South Wales. We've also got a high pressure system in the Tasman, helping to bring some moist easterly air into the area. We did have a few locations reach up to 50 millimetres over the last 24 hours in the northeast, close to the Queensland border. Chillingham there reached 59 millimetres. The rain will ramp up today, though. We are expecting moderate to locally heavy falls, 80 to 100 millimetres, possibly even higher around the mid-north coast and northern rivers. We could also see those totals extend into the southeast of Queensland. So we're looking at possibly higher than 70 millimetres into the Brisbane and Gold Coast areas. Plenty of locations have reached 50 millimetres over the last 24 hours, the highest 80 millimetres at Pacific Pines. We've also seen 64 at the Gold Coast, but just 19 in Brisbane so far. Looking further across the north of the country, we have had fairly unseasonal shower and storm activity for this time of year through the Northern Territory, and that is due to the cloud band at the moment. But for today, the highest totals are likely to be around the Barkly and Gregory districts. Into Western Australia, we do see some of that shower and storm activity extending into the Kimberley, but otherwise in the southwest, we are expecting showers or drizzle over coastal parts and also along the south coast there. We also have a bit of fog about the southwest land division today as well. For South Australia and the rest of the southeast, like I said, the cloud band has moved mostly east, easing rainfall and leaving much cooler temperatures and fairly widespread fog this morning for large parts of South Australia, as well as Western Victoria and Tasmania. We'll see those showers continue to ease today through most of the southeast. It will linger in the northeast of Victoria, as well as the far northeast of South Australia, still under the effects of a little bit of that cloud band. And for the capital city forecast, Sydney, rain increasing in 23. Melbourne, a light shower or two, 17. Brisbane, rain and 22. Perth, partly cloudy and 23. Adelaide, a shower or two and 19. Hobart, cloudy and 16. Canberra, rain increasing at 15. And Darwin, shower or two and 31.
4: Good on you, Jake. Thanks for that. Jake Maxwell there with an update from the Bureau on how the weather is shaping up for your Monday, wherever you are around Australia. Plenty of SMSs still coming in on 0437 774 774. Been talking about whether you will or whether you do buy Australian. It is Australian Made Week as the government and local industry try to once again put the spotlight on buying locally made products and supporting Australian jobs. 0437 774 774, or you can call 1300 800 222. This from Kylie, who sent this through. I intentionally don't buy from Amazon or Uber or any of those delivery operators in Australia, so I buy Australian and support Aussie jobs. Unfortunately, I live in an apartment block whose foyer is constantly full of Amazon packages that have been delivered. Support Aussie businesses, convenience costs you more than you think. That's from Kylie. And also this one, which was also sent through earlier from Bruce in Busselton in Western Australia. Rossi Boots, the ones that I talked about being all Australian made, are no longer made in Australia, but overseas. Redback Boots and Steel Blue are still made in. So there are

some Australian-made boots. But he says he's wearing Rossi's at the moment, and I think I might be as well. So keep them coming through, 0437 774 774. Do you make a conscious effort to buy Australian, or is price still king? I mean, are you prepared to pay for products that you know will be good quality but might cost a little more because they're made in Australia? Or do you just have to, in these tough times, just go with what's the best price? It's a tough choice to make that each of us have to do at some point. In a moment, we're off to the Philippines for a wild story. You think our politics is crazy? Wait to hear this one. ABC Radio Overnights, Francis Leach for Trevor Chappell for the next few weeks. Good morning, here's the Swingers.

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1: Smoke inhalation is one of the main causes of death in people caught in fires. If you or others experience any health effects, seek medical advice straight away. 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
0: Keep those messages coming through, 0437 774 774. A couple more on the issue about Australian-made. This is an interesting one from Richard. There's been a big push for Aussie-made during the COVID pandemic, and he's involved in school uniform supply. Everybody said they wanted Australian-made, but how much? Few will actually pay the extra cost and prefer in the end to buy overseas manufactured uniforms because they're cheaper. And another one that came in from Leanne, alternatively, I can't get a particular product that I want from anywhere but from one of the online retailers. My dog needs it, so I had to relent this week. So it's sometimes you want to do the best thing that is right, but situation doesn't allow you to. But it's really interesting who is prepared to pay that little bit extra for Australian made.
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0: Hope your Monday is shaping up to be a good one. Hey, you think Australian politics is a bit crazy? Well, and it can be, but it's got nothing on what's going on in the Philippines right now. Now, there's a politician by the name of Ronald Bato de la Rosa. He's a Philippine senator and former national police chief who was part of the Duterte administration and its infamous war on drugs. Now, he's facing international criminal court proceedings. An arrest warrant was put out for him because of allegations for what happened during that period. And authorities are reportedly trying to track him down as they work to enforce the warrant. And it all unfolded in the parliament this week in a way that was quite frightening and startling, including with gunshots being fired. Ross Tagada is a Filipino lawyer with grounded practice in international human rights, international criminal law and transitional justice. And he joins us on ABC Breakfast, ABC Radio Overnights this morning. Hello, Ross. How are you going?
3: Hi, Francis. Good morning. Good morning from Canberra.
0: I really appreciate your time. This is an extraordinary circumstance. Some people might have seen the television footage of gunshots being fired in the Philippines Parliament. What was going on?
3: Yeah, so as you've already mentioned, General De La Rosa, or Senator De La Rosa now, was a former police chief. And, you know, him and Duterte go way, way back when Duterte was still a mayor. So this guy has a full military background, graduated from the Philippine Military Academy and rose up to the ranks. And then he's the second guy who has been issued a warrant of arrest for crimes against humanity of murder. He has been hiding for several months now because last November, as early as November, Philippine officials, or at least some political figures, have been hinting at the possibility that he will be issued an arrest warrant. But it was all kept under seal. And when he finally showed up, and this is quite connected to another big political issue in the Philippines, where the impeachment, articles of impeachment against the daughter of the former president will be transmitted to the Senate that day that they were going to be expecting. Senator De La Rosa suddenly shows up after several months, and then that's when the chase happened, which I believe everyone has seen with an internet connection, that he was being chased through the halls of the Senate and gunshots were heard at the peak of the night when he finally just, you know, disappeared from view, and now we don't know where he is.
0: So he's on the run.
3: Basically, yes. From verified reports, he rode a vehicle that might possibly be associated with another sitting senator. So we don't know right now where he is.
0: Can you give us a bit of a background for those of us who don't know what the Duterte regime was doing that meant that these warrants have been issued?
3: Yeah. So President Duterte, prior to him being the president of the Philippines, was a mayor in this big city down south of the Philippines called Davao. He instituted this tough on crime law enforcement program, which to some extent meant killing of criminals through vigilante groups, both vigilantes and police. So he kind of scaled up that policy when he became president in 2016. From that year to 2022, he really scaled it up through the Philippine National Police and through reportedly vigilante killings as well. So the numbers quite vary. So from NGOs, you will hear the figure 30,000 deaths and above. From local law enforcement figures, they would tell you it's around 7,000 deaths for drug suspects. So the usual operations that they would conduct is they would knock on the doors of usually urban poor families, drag one family member out of the door. It's usually the male household head, and then they would just shoot them dead. And then they would produce these police reports that they have been involved in illegal narcotics in one way or another. But most of these people killed were not subjected to any form of court proceeding or due process, just shot point blank and left for dead. Sometimes with cardboard signs, which practically say in translation, I am a drug pusher or drug addict. Do not do what I did, or else you'll end up being like me.
0: Now, Ross, you have been involved in cases in relation to this with the International Criminal Court. What is the attitude of Filipinos towards the prosecution of these former leaders, given the horrific events that occurred under their watch?
3: Yeah, so just to clarify that a bit, I am listed as one of several Filipinos who can practice in the court, but right now I'm not quite involved in this case, but I have been involved in other accountability efforts back home. And to your question of what's the sentiment right now, the Duterte family and their

0: allies still have a strong political support base in the Philippines, and not just in the Philippines, actually, even in the diaspora, just here in Australia alone. For example, when the Vice President Sara Duterte, the daughter, came here early last year, she was able to gather a lot of their supporters. I think in Melbourne, she was trying to get to talk to members of the parliament. So it's not a small thing that a former president who's still quite popular, still quite charismatic, his daughter is so unrelenting when it comes to her politics. So you'd see a lot of everyday discussions in the Philippines really divided along the lines of whether or not we should allow the ICC to prosecute Mr. Duterte and his allies. So it's also, I think, spilling over other domains of Philippine politics. So what I just mentioned, the impeachment proceedings against the daughter, has been very much influenced or impacted by what's happening in the ICC, because they've been seeing, some of the Filipinos, especially those supportive of the Dutertes, see this as kind of an intrusion on Philippine authority to prosecute someone in their own courts. But just yesterday, just an update, Francis, the Office of the Solicitor General of the Philippines filed a motion in the Philippine Supreme Court to practically say that Senator De La Rosa is on the run and he should not be evading the law at this point.
1: Well, we'll keep up to date with what happens over the next few days. But yeah, it seems like a pretty volatile time in the Philippines. Thanks for talking to us about it, Ross.
0: Thank you, Francis.
1: Ross Tagade there is a Filipino lawyer with grounded practice in international human rights, talking to us about the situation with Ronald Bato, as he's known, De La Rosa, on the run from authorities after being an attempt to arrest him in the Philippines Parliament over the last few days. It's ABC Radio Overnight.

0: some golden rays of sunshine on a Monday morning from Stevie. Stevie Wonder there. Isn't she lovely?
1: This is Overnights with Francis Leach on ABC Local Radio.
0: Now, the possibility of renewed US-Israeli military strikes on Iran has increased since President Donald Trump returned to Washington after his trip to China. ABC Global Affairs editor Laura Tingle says there is a chance that an attack may occur sometime in the next 24 hours.
2: For weeks now, the dominant story in the Israeli media has been about a possible return to hostilities with Iran. But speculation has now become more intense, as it has in the United States, that this could occur within days. President Trump has stopped making threats with specific deadlines, a tactic which has repeatedly fallen flat with the Iranians. But US officials and others in the region reportedly believe a decision is imminent following his return from Beijing. Without doubt, longer-term peace negotiations have barely progressed, and both sides see them as at a stalemate. The question is what the strategic goals and targets of such renewed strikes would be. They could be mainly a punitive assault, a shock and awe option, attacking civilian infrastructure like bridges and power plants, designed to allow Trump to claim victory and withdraw. Or more likely, it could be one designed to weaken Iran's key leverage points, its control over the Strait of Hormuz and its nuclear stockpile. So speculation is focused on high-risk operations to seize Iran's enriched uranium or attacks on major oil terminals at Karg Island. Both sides have been using the months-long ceasefire to regroup, rearm and reassess. Ominously, US intelligence believes Iran has restored access to most of its missile sites on the Strait of Hormuz. Iranian officials say they are ready for any renewed attack and speak pointedly about broader counterattacks across the region, with the UAE and Kuwait specifically named as targets. There is also anxiety that Iran could direct its Houthi allies to close another choke point, Bab el-Mandeb, on the Red Sea, critical for both oil shipments and international communications cables. All this comes as Israel stepped up assaults in southern Lebanon on Saturday, hours after a ceasefire extension was announced, and in Gaza, killed the leader of Hamas, seen as a major obstacle to peace negotiations. Both moves reflect Prime Minister Benjamin Netanyahu's vow to keep fighting Iran and its proxies no matter what the US does. The chief of President Trump's International Board of Peace said this week that Hamas has been regrouping in its hold in Gaza, even though Israel now controls 60% of its territory. A clear win still looks elusive for both the US and Israel.
0: ABC Global Affairs reporter Laura Tingle with that news in the Iran-Israel-US conflict. And, of course, stay tuned to ABC News for any further updates.
3: There's no doubt that country music is bigger than ever right now. 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
0: Francis Leach with you. Hope you've enjoyed our time together this morning. Thanks for all your SMSs coming through as well. Really appreciate your contributions to the issues that we've been talking about, particularly when it comes to buying Australian. It is Australian Made Week. Helen says, there are a number of peanut butters that Australia makes which are hugely successful. Why do we still have American peanut butters on our supermarket shelves? Well, I guess we can't just cancel our overseas imports, but you can make a choice. We all get to make a choice how we're going to spend our money. And it's always a question of whether we're prepared to pay that a little bit extra or whether we can. We should also remember that as well. Have a great day. I'll catch you tomorrow morning. Right now, it's time for the ABC News.
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6: The World Health Organization says the outbreak is not the start of a global pandemic.
1: It's on ABC New South Wales.

0: It's 6 o'clock. Good morning. Tony Matthews with ABC News. A drone has hit an electricity generator close to a nuclear power plant in the United Arab Emirates. Middle East correspondent Matthew Doran reports.
1: Officials in the UAE were quick to stress the power plant itself, the first on the Arabian Peninsula, was not damaged and that it was operating as normal. But it has launched an investigation into where the drone came from. It was one of three launched towards the Emirates, two intercepted by the country's air defences, and authorities say the drones came from its western border with Saudi Arabia. Iran launched hundreds of missiles and drones at the UAE during the course of the war with the US and Israel. Matthew Doran, ABC News, Jerusalem.
0: Health officials in Gaza say the latest round of Israeli strikes have killed at least 8 Palestinians. In the weeks since halting its joint bombing with the US in Iran, Israel has stepped up its attacks in Gaza. Earlier, Israeli Prime Minister Benjamin Netanyahu confirmed a senior Hamas military commander was killed on Friday and that Israel now controls about 60% of the Strip. New figures suggest things have improved for tenants in the private rental market since new no-grounds eviction laws came in a year ago. The laws were changed, forcing landlords to give a valid reason for ending a tenancy. Prior to that, almost 45% of leases were ended without a reason given. Fair Trading Minister Analak Chanthavong says now only around 30 termination matters investigated by the Rental Task Force were found to be in breach of the new laws, with those landlords fined.
2: What we're seeing 1 year on is that 85% of tenancies are now ended by the renter rather than by the landlord. It really shows a greater level of confidence for renters to stand up for their rights and to ensure that they are treated fairly by property owners and landlords.
0: A parliamentary inquiry into the state of the live music industry in New South Wales kicks off today, with the peak body for festivals describing it as fragile and plagued by persistent problems that create uncertainty and stop it from thriving. Jean Kennedy reports.
3: Bureaucrats, venue operators and police, among others, will give evidence at today's inquiry at State Parliament. In its submission, the Australian Festivals Association says despite meaningful progress being made in recent years, live music in New South Wales remains fragile. It says festivals and venues continue to face rising insurance costs and inconsistent policing and regulatory practices. It says some reforms exist in legislation or policy but are not yet consistently experienced on the ground. It says the sector cannot plan confidently while that's the case.
0: A woman has died and three others are injured after a car crashed into a power pole near Coffs Harbour last night on the north coast. Emergency services were called to Caramba Road at Kurangi just before 11 o'clock to find two people trapped in the wreckage. The female passenger died at the scene, while three survivors, all believed to be in their early 20s, received treatment. Police have established a crime scene and Caramba Road is expected to remain closed until 7 a.m. Penrith remains top of the NRL ladder after a hard-fought 28-6 victory over last place St George Illawarra in the final match of Magic Round at Lang Park. Despite falling to a 14th consecutive defeat, the Dragons were much improved against the Premiership favourites, with the Panthers only surging clear after Brian To'o's 68th-minute try. Penrith fullback Dylan Edwards has told ABC Sport his side was pushed all the way on Sunday.
4: Sort of danger game, if you want to say. Obviously, you can look at the ladder and think that you should just rock up and win, but it doesn't work like that in the NRL. And the Dragons really played well today and pushed us, and we knew they would, so pleasing result.
0: In Sunday's other fixtures, the New Zealand Warriors humbled Brisbane 42-12, and Newcastle scored 6 second-half tries in a 36-12 win over the Gold Coast. In the AFL, the West Coast Eagles have beaten Greater Western Sydney by 17 points at Perth Stadium. Earlier, St Kilda scored a 36-point victory over Richmond at Docklands, while Fremantle claimed a 43-point win over Essendon. To the weather, widespread showers across the east and north of the state, tending more isolated about the southeast. Possible storms along the northern coastline, with thunderstorms possible about the central inland. Sydney's weather, cloudy with rain increasing, more likely this afternoon and tonight, a top of 23 degrees.

0: Good morning. Welcome to AM. I'm Melissa Clark in Canberra, coming to you from Ngunnawal country and acknowledging other custodians. The federal government's overhaul of tax laws is aimed at helping younger Australians get into the housing market. But share market investors, particularly younger ones, say scrapping the 50% capital gains tax discount will unfairly affect them. Treasurer Jim Chalmers insists the new system will remove distortions in the market and make it fairer. Catherine Gregory reports.
1: Close to retirement, 74-year-old Perth professor Craig Ewens-Carter is thinking about his financial future. But he's actually happy with the federal government's changes to taxation on selling assets like property and shares.
2: I felt that it was too generous, and I was really keen that they go back to basically to the old formula.
1: While Mr. Carter might be broadly supportive, he does feel the scrapping of a 50% discount in capital gains tax could have an impact on his savings.
2: What they've also done is to say, okay, but we're going to set a minimum tax rate of 30%, and that's to stop people like me taking their investments into retirement and then being, you know, almost not paying any tax, you know, because you've got no income.
1: But share market investors like 44-year-old Fee in northern New South Wales are worried about the tax changes.
3: The tax CGT changes have really put a spanner in the works.
1: Fee had a small financial windfall from working in a startup, which she invested in shares. But now, as a low-income earner and student without property, those investments are her only financial plan.
3: I will reconsider how I invest my money. I'm already considering taking it out of the stock market.
1: Treasurer Jim Chalmers says the changes are all about creating a fairer system for people like Fee.
4: We're trying to remove the distortion by applying a fairer and more neutral treatment to capital gains. Removing this distortion will help people make decisions based on economic outcomes rather than tax outcomes.
1: She disagrees.
3: I think it actually hurts younger people and low-income earners more than anyone.
1: Rachel Waterhouse, the CEO of the Australian Shareholders Association, says many of her members are surprised and confused.
5: The younger investors, a lot of them use ETFs and shares to save for their home deposit, and so therefore the tax impact will mean that they won't save as much wealth for their first home.
1: In layman's terms, the changes will mean that investors with lower capital gains relative to inflation will pay less tax, while those with larger gains above inflation will pay more. But Ms. Waterhouse explains most people will be in the latter category.
5: I think there are unintended consequences of this policy that may not have been thought through. But as far as a lot of the modelling we have done, it will show that people will pay more tax.
1: But independent economist Saul Eslake says most shareholders will be better off with the changes. Why? He points out that in recent decades, investors haven't made gains much greater than inflation. So, therefore, the tax should be minimal going forward.
6: It just so happens that over the period since the capital gains tax regime was changed in 1999, share prices have increased on average by about 4% per annum, which is only a little above 1 percentage point higher than the rate of inflation. So actually, shareholders on average would have been better off. That is, they would have paid less in capital gains tax had the capital gains tax regime remained as it was up to 1999 and had not been changed.
0: Independent economist Saul Eslake there, ending that report by Catherine Gregory. A Perth man who was killed in a weekend shark attack near Rottnest Island is being remembered as an avid fisherman who loved the ocean. The 38-year-old was spearfishing with a group of friends when he was bitten on his lower legs. Isabel Masali reports.
7: As Shireen Matabone tries to process her husband's death, she's released a statement saying he was fiercely loyal, endlessly generous, and the kind of man who would give you the shirt off his back. Stephen Matabone was a father of two, a friend to many, a loved member of his community, and a shark attack victim.
8: Shark bites are inherently very rare and quite unpredictable in nature.
7: That's Madeline Riley, a researcher from the Southern Shark Ecology Group at Flinders University, who's also worked on the Australian Shark Incident Database. She says this latest attack is part of a concerning trend. The 38-year-old was about a kilometre off the WA holiday island of Rottnest when he was attacked. He was spearfishing with friends.
8: Since the 2000s specifically,

0: further you are offshore.
1: The Australian Underwater Federation, which represents underwater sports, has also noticed an increase in shark interactions off WA's coast. It speculates feeding patterns and global warming may be behind it. Dr. Vanessa Perotta is a marine scientist at Macquarie University.
2: We are living in a time where the ocean is changing. That might mean there's changes in ocean temperatures, currents, where prey move. This may also be indicative of other animals' movements, such as sharks or even whales. And so this means that what we traditionally knew about the ocean may be a little different.
1: Dr. Perotta reminds people shark attacks are quite rare.
2: For many people, they love their blue backyard. And the reality is people spearfish every single day and there's not an interaction, fortunately, like what we've just seen.
1: But Madeleine Riley adds in the last 15 years there's been a boom in different mitigation measures, such as shark deterrents that emit electrical pulses and bite-proof wetsuits.
0: The science is showing that they're actually quite effective in reducing damage from shark bites. And these wetsuits aim to reduce injury and blood loss. So somebody can get to medical help in time.
3: Flinders University researcher Madeleine Riley, ending that report by Isabel Massali. It's now more than 6 months since a ceasefire was announced in Gaza, and local authorities say thousands of Palestinians remain buried beneath the rubble of buildings destroyed by Israeli strikes. They're blaming Israeli authorities for refusing to allow heavy equipment in to help with the delicate cleanup effort. Continuing strikes by Israeli forces are also adding to the risk. Middle East correspondent Matthew Doran reports.
4: Lina Aljora makes regular trips back to the rubble of what was once her family home. It's a painful pilgrimage, but one she says is vital to pay respects to her relatives killed in the war.
5: Instead of visiting graves, I visit a home that is full of memories. A lot of beautiful things. All these beautiful things have turned into pain.
4: 28 members of her family were killed when Israeli bombs hit the building in February 2024. The 23-year-old is now the sole survivor, with many of the dead still underneath the concrete and metal of the building.
5: Each time I look at the house, I have regret, a pain. Why is it that I, after 2 years and 2 months, I have not succeeded in taking them out of the rubble?
4: In February, the United Nations estimated just 0.5% of the rubble in Gaza, after more than 2 years of war, had been removed from the strip. Gaza's Civil Defence Service estimates 8,000 Palestinians are buried beneath it. Brigadier General Raed Al-Dashan is the director of the service in the Gaza City district.
6: We received many calls from civilians to take up bodies that are trapped under the rubble, but with the lack of capabilities, including heavy machinery, prevented from entering from the other side, we are unable to retrieve the bodies from under the rubble.
4: The ABC asked the Israeli government for a response. None was provided. Israeli authorities have restricted supplies crossing into Gaza, which they believe have dual uses and could be taken by Hamas. With the buzzing of an Israeli surveillance drone overhead, 76-year-old Hamdi Malaka walks through the rubble in his neighbourhood.
7: My last memories are of us sitting together happy. We had an oven upstairs and everyone was baking.
4: In November 2023, just over a month into the war, he says two Israeli missiles came with no advance warning.
7: 70 people were killed and buried here. Even now we find some hair here and there, but we can't get anyone out. To all the free world we call, the dead deserve our respect.
4: This is Matthew Doran in Jerusalem, reporting for AM.
3: And that's all for early AM today. But briefly in finance, gold is lower at $4,539 US dollars an ounce, and the Australian dollar is trading higher.

0: It's buying 71.5 US cents. I'm Melissa Clark. 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
2: Good morning. You're listening to the Rural Report across northern New South Wales. It's Monday, the 18th of May. I'm Lauren Bohane. Coming up on the show, conflict in the Middle East is continuing to disrupt the supply of key chemicals for fertiliser, and the next generation of beef producers have spent a week in Wingham showing cattle. First, though, marbled beef may dominate the top spot on menus, but some analysts believe lamb could soon command the same attention from diners. Right now, beef meat marbling is already above 10%, but the average marbling of lamb meat in Australia sits at about 4%. Global AgriTrends analyst Simon Quilty says there are a number of people working behind the scenes when it comes to the marbling quality of lambs, and they're making some leaps. He explains more to Lara Webster about how the trait of marbling will become increasingly important, especially where merino lambs are concerned.
3: Yeah, I think it's really important because it really impacts, you know, all the effort and concentration has been on, you know, self-shedding sheep, and so

0: And what we've found, or the studies and you know, research, is that the slower the growth, which suits the merino lamb, the more the marbling. And one or two processes in Australia have really focused on now measuring that marbling and finding new markets for it, of which Singapore, North America, both the US and Canada included, but parts of Southeast Asia, are today recognising that and paying what I would call a mild premium. Are we seeing that in, you know, the sale yard or with producers? I think it's early days. But what's clear is the success of these few operators is being well noticed by other larger operators who are adopting, you might say, similar technology, and also sharpening their focus on this new part of the market, which is marbling.
1: So in your presentation, you had said in the next 3 years, you expect to see more premiums for that marbling in lamb. What's driving that projection for you that we will see that in the next 3 years?
0: Just simply that adoption by other companies. So the more companies that invest in this space, and therefore the more technology and ability to measure, then the more likelihood, of course, of getting premiums. So it's simply about adoption.
1: So what about these premiums then? Say in 3 years, I mean, you said at the moment that mild premiums, but where would you expect premiums to sit for those who do go down this path and stay on that path in the next 3 years or so?
0: Well, it'll be merino lambs where the likely premium, because they're the slowest growing. And there will obviously other breed types will look to, I guess, develop this marbling characteristic. So it's very early days. And the experience is in the past is that whether it's Wagyu or whether it's Angus, but processors tend to have a close relationship with farmers that can produce the right type of genetics and the right type of marbling. So I think what you'll find is the price signals will be reflected up and down the supply chain, but it will be a close one-on-one relationship with the right supplier that ensures you get the right premium.
1: Of course, with all of those pressures we're seeing around the globe at the moment,

0: build muscle protein or maintain it. But the big driver on quality and willingness to pay, you know, that handsome premium is driven by the weight loss drugs that we've seen, Ozempic being a good example, but these GLP-1 drugs that are not cheap, but really, I guess, highlight the need for protein being centre of the plate.
1: Global AgriTrends analyst Simon Quilty speaking there to Lara Webster. It's 20 past six. Time to take a brief look at the weather now across the north of the state. On the northwest slopes and plains and the northern tablelands, cloudy today with a very high chance of rain. The northern rivers, cloudy as well, a very high chance of rain. The chance of a thunderstorm in the south during this afternoon and evening. Thunderstorms possibly severe with heavy rain, which may lead to flash flooding along the coastal fringe this evening. On the mid-north coast, cloudy with a very high chance of rain. The chance of a thunderstorm during this afternoon and evening, possibly severe with heavy rain, which may lead to flash flooding this evening. And in the Hunter, cloudy today with a very high chance of rain, most likely during this afternoon and evening.
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1: Well, a little-known chemical that's used in just about everything from cleaning drinking water to manufacturing batteries, textiles, and even a crucial component of phosphate to fertilisers is in short supply. The conflict in the Middle East has impacted the global trade of sulfuric acid. Megan Hughes has the story.
3: In a warehouse in Geelong in Victoria, Samantha Van Zyl is making a difficult decision.
4: We maintain our ordering threshold so that we are within the dangerous goods limits. So at this moment, we order specific supplies so that we're sitting underneath those thresholds. What this means with the difficulties in supply is that we now either need to look at stockpiling and increasing our dangerous goods position, or, well, The alternatives are not many at the moment.
3: Ms Van Zyl is the CEO of Loomtex, which is a textile manufacturing business. And you

0: Research at Argus Consulting Services explains.
1: It's twofold, really. So on the one hand, yes, the flow is blocked because of the Strait of Hormuz being effectively closed for some time now since the war started. And on the other hand as well, with the damage that's happened in the region, in countries like Qatar, the UAE, Saudi Arabia, that's also led to some sites being taken offline because of damage in some cases, in other cases because of precautionary measures essentially during this period. And so it's affecting both production and trade flows overall.
0: Sulphur at

0: ending that report from Megan Hughes. It's 25 past six, you're listening to the Rural Report. 500 high school students from right across eastern Australia have spent last week showing cattle at Wingham Beef Week. The ag students saw their cattle go from in the ring to the cuts being hung up in the abattoir. Organisers say the event, now in its 39th year, is an opportunity to show the next generation of potential beef producers what the industry can be. I caught up with some of them on Friday.
1: I'm Lily Collins, I'm from Scone, New South Wales.
2: And I'm Annabelle Hunt and I'm from Marywood, New South Wales.
1: So we've come over with our Year 10 Ag class for Wingham Beef Week. We've been studying meat cuts.
2: Yeah, we've come over and we've been like preparing the cattle to show, and now we're like coming and looking at the end result in the abattoirs of like how the cattle have turned out.
3: How have you found the week?
2: Really good. It's been a really good experience. There's been a few ups and downs. It's been a bit wet, but then it's been a really good week.
1: It's also been very special because our teacher, Lisa Wright, is the most amazing ag teacher.
2: You'll
1: and
2: ever find.
1: It's her like last kind of Wingham, and she stayed back from going up to Queensland and she took us to Wingham. So yes. It's been really special.
2: She stayed just for us, like to take us through, which we really appreciate.
3: So you're all doing ag. Is beef an industry that you're interested in, that you want to go into after school?
1: It's definitely something that interests me. Cattle has been a big part of my life ever since I was a little girl. So I've grown up around cattle and stuff. So it's definitely something that really interests me, like especially like AI and preg testing and all of the above, and learning just like genetics. It's something that really interests me, yeah.
2: Yeah, well, I was a little bit in the industry, but then Miss Bright has definitely like influenced us all, and especially me, to like get into it, and she's helped us find out what we love to do, and yeah, I really enjoy ag as well.
3: And it's pretty cool, I think, to, you know, see the whole process, right? To go from the start, and like you said, you're just about to go into the meatworks now and see
1: how they hang up.
2: Exactly. Yeah, especially after having them like for ages at school and like feeding them and working on them and like creating a bond, and then bringing them to the show, showing them off, and then getting to see all our hard work paid off, which is pretty cool.
0: President of Wingham Beef Week, Josh Gilbert, says it's been great to see how passionate the kids are about the industry.
4: It's been a cracking week. We've had a lot of really exciting kind of things happening this week. Some really great results. We couldn't have asked for a better week.
3: How's the quality been?
4: Yeah, so we had our unleaded dinner last night. Had some amazing bodies in there. Actually, so good. We've had one body that was in the top 1% nationally for meat standards, the MSA grading that we have. And the pen of five, I think, was in the top 5% of the national score. So, like, really, really good carcasses. We're going really well.
3: Yeah, that's incredible.
4: Yeah, just really humbling, I think, for them to be able to be recognised here, but also, I guess, at national level as well for what we're producing locally.
3: And the kids, how have they gone?
4: Yeah, the kids have been unreal. Like, we've had 500 kids here all week, 120 at the primary school day as well. And, really incredible, really good group of kids.
3: I've just been down speaking to some of them. They're heading over to the abattoir now to see their carcasses. What does it mean just for these kids to see those animals go through the whole week and you know, from in the paddock to hanging up?
4: It's pretty much the only place in Australia where you can do this, actually. So it's a great opportunity to see what the animal looks like in the ring and what it looks like hanging up in the chillers, and seeing where the judges have made their

0: precinct just after 10:30, by which time a timber cottage was already well alight. Byron Fire Station Acting Captain Perry Bartholomew says many crews pitched in to battle the blaze.
1: We had crews from Budget Heads and Bangalore and RFS crews, and the fire was extinguished, and we did get called back at around about 6:30 for a small reignition, which is relatively normal.
0: Hundreds of people joined a drive of respect in Ballina over the weekend, remembering the lives lost in a recent boating accident on the Richmond River Bar. The event marked 10 days since a marine rescue vessel flipped while trying to help a stricken yacht near the Ballina breakwater, claiming the lives of two volunteers and the yacht's skipper. North Coast Show and Shine coordinator Michelle Bailey says it was a special moment to help the grieving community.
2: Ballina community are great. Everyone comes together and they just want to be able to help. So today was about giving that community a chance to come together and grieve, because there hasn't really been anything available to them. We sort of thought that it was an opportune time just to show that they're not standing alone, that we are all together with them.
0: New South Wales Police are still waiting for conditions to improve to be able to retrieve the sunken yacht. Clarence Valley Council will consider investigating a number of potential affordable housing sites at this week's meeting. The council staff have recommended councillors vote on Thursday to endorse an investigation of 11 council-owned sites for housing. The project aims to develop more affordable housing in the region, including smaller homes and housing for students and older people. The former Yamba Library and former South Grafton indoor pool sites have been deemed the council's top preference for the proposed developments. The Casino Food Company says there's been some confusion with their plans to upgrade the Booyong Abattoir. Byron Shire Council approved the $7 million upgrade with a 5,000 slaughter limit for the first development application, and has asked the company to lodge a separate environmental impact statement. CEO Simon Stahl says some of the numbers being thrown around are not true.
3: There'll only be so much we can slaughter. I saw a figure of 10,000. That's absolutely not the case. It's never been the case, and it certainly won't be that high. When the council came back to us and said, look, you need to have a number in there, we disputed that, but we said, OK, let's pick a number of 7,500. That has happened at the plant in the past.
0: The majority of fines issued for non-compliance over fuel price transparency in New South Wales have been recorded in regional areas. Adrienne Reardon reports.
4: New South Wales Fair Trading has conducted more than 4,600 field inspections and issued 270 fines, 70% of which were issued in regional areas. The Central Coast, Southern Highlands and Shoalhaven came out on top for fuel transparency. Some of the worst areas for compliance rates included the Southern Tablelands, South Coast, Riverina and Central West, mainly due to mismatches between the price at the pump and the price on fuel check. On-the-spot fines for service stations has now tripled to more than $3,000 for first offences.
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7: Good morning to you. Broadcasting to you from Bundjalung Country, how was your weekend? Sing out if you went along to the Bangalore Billy Cart Derby yesterday. Good to see some sunshine out for that one. Or were you at the Kyogle Riders Festival, which I was at? The streets were absolutely pumping in Kyogle. Hats off to the organisers. What did you get along to over the weekend? What did you see? What did you eat? What did you read? What did you watch? Gemfest? Anyone go to Gemfest? Anyone hop in the water or go for a surf? Would love to hear how the surf was. We're not talking about the NRL today, sorry. Eurovision, though, there's some good news there. Delta came in fourth for Australia, which is not bad for us. Bulgaria won their first ever Eurovision. Go Bulgaria. If you are a Bulgarian listener to ABC North Coast, how does it feel that your country won Eurovision this year? Get in touch with your weekend review. I'd love to hear how you went in the rainfall and what you got up to, even if you did something boring. The talkback line is 1300 65 9994, and we're taking your calls this morning. Would love to hear how your weekend was. Coming up this morning, weather. It's raining again here in Lismore, at least. How will this week pan out? If you stay listening after 7:40, we speak to the weatherman that everybody listens out for, Steve Simons, to find out what's on the way. Before that, the cattle truck incident last week on the Bruxner Highway. Is there more that can be done to keep livestock safe on our roads? And up next,

0: Next, in a shed in West Ballina, the nation's top climbers have been battling it out for a spot on the plane to Italy for the World Championships. That's still Bulgaria.
1: So what we try and do is slowly build the intensity and the stress and the difficulty, hoping to slowly weed out or get our best athlete, I should say. I mean, with 2032 coming in, yeah, there's definitely some Olympians kicking around in here.
0: We'll head to West Ballina up next to hear about the nation's top youth climbers. Weather picture for today, heavy rain and possible severe thunderstorms expected later today and into tonight. So take care on the roads. Rain is forecast right across the region with widespread falls between 15 and 70 millimetres. Temperatures will stay mild, generally around 20 to 22 degrees along the coast and slightly cooler inland. This is the Turtles. Happy together. Happy Monday.

0: Good morning, and how is the weather at your place? Rob at Afterley reporting 5 millimetres of rainfall in the gauge. At Mullum Creek, John had 27, Mark from Bentley with 14 millimetres, and Rod at Clune, 16 millimetres in the gauge and 24 millimetres over the weekend.
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0: For most of us this weekend, it was looking for patches of sunshine in between the showers. But in a small climbing shed in West Ballina, the nation's top climbers were battling it out for a spot on the plane to Italy for the World Champs. Our reporter Lachie McLeod got the end of the competition and spoke to the competitors' head route setter, Emma Horan. Started by asking how the weekend had been going.
2: It's been full on. It's been super rewarding seeing all the athletes coming in and having these special moments as they perform and prepare for World Youth Championships. It's been big days. My team's been working till 2 p.m. That'll be a light day. 2 a.m. for the last 4 days. But definitely been worth it to see those athletes perform on the climbs today. I think there's been a lot of buzz because we've got this new CEO, Beck, as you would have met, Beck Hamilton, who's been doing a good job securing us a lot of funding. So, there's a lot of exciting things coming up for us in our future. And while, this is a beautiful venue, it's getting too small to host our event.
3: I mean, 2 p.m. knockoffs sound pretty good, but what from this event, where does it go from?
2: So the podium, they have qualified to go to the World Youth Championships, which is happening in Arco, Italy at the end of July. That's pretty exciting. So they'll all pretty much go, anyone that podium today, I think in the next 2 weeks, will end up in a training camp. And then it'll be 6 weeks of pretty intense training before,
3: heading off to Arco. And that's for Australia?
2: Yep, representing Australia.
3: Wow. And so you talk about funding and that being key. What does that funding go to and why is it so important for a sport like this climbing?
2: I mean, the funding goes to heaps of different things. I mean, it can go to supporting athletes getting over there. It can go to getting infrastructure, so getting more access to, like, holds, which is super important because with climbing, the course is always changing and the holds are always changing. And if you're not used to the holds that you get at a World Cup, and you come to a World Cup and you don't know what you're climbing on, it's a massive disadvantage. So, like, that kind of funding for infrastructure is really important. Funding for coaches. Like, we're now in a position where we can have, I think, like, 5 coaches coming on, like, in paid roles, which is great because historically it's just been volunteer work. So that's exciting. And, pretty much everything that keeps a company running is what we need funding for.
3: Exactly. Money makes the world go round.
2: Yeah.
3: So we're looking at it now. Obviously, a very daunting wall when I look at it.
2: Yeah.
3: Are they speed climbing or is it more technique? Like, how does the competition?
2: It's more technique. So what we try and do is over the course of the wall, we just slowly build the intensity and the stress and the difficulty, hoping to slowly weed out. Or get our best athlete, I should say. They don't go by time unless they get a tie. So if there's a tie, they'll go by count back. So what happened in the previous round. And if that's still a tie, then they'll go to time. But yeah, it's our last point of reference. We have speed climbing if we really want to be speedy.
3: Yeah. And so obviously there's lots of different colours around here, South Australia, Queensland, and we've got New Zealand teams as well.
2: Yeah.
3: Are we looking at future Olympians?
2: Oh, most definitely. I mean, with 2032 coming in, there's definitely some Olympians kicking around in here. Don't know who they are just yet because, it's probably still a little bit ways off.
3: Have there been any standouts for you this competition where you thought, wow, talented?
2: I mean, I always have my eye on Cohen Jackson over there from WA. He's always a bit of a standout in both of the disciplines. Aurielle, obviously. She did great in lead this year. And we've got quite a few athletes that didn't need to come to this event because they were already qualified from international events last year. So we've got junior athletes that weren't here that don't need to be here and continue their training in the lead up for World Youth. So they're probably more likely the future Olympians.
3: And the other thing that surprised me is little old Ballina holding a national event. Why is it because Ballina is a hub for climbing or the Northern Rivers, or is it just kind of shared around the states?
2: It's shared around a little bit, but I mean, Sydney, New South Wales and Queensland are pretty high participating states, so it's a nice central location for both of us.
0: That's Emma Horan talking to Lachie McLeod at the Youth Climbing Competition in West Ballina over the weekend. It's 6:45 right now, and coming up next, we're going to look at those vacant plots of land that have been left behind from the buyback program. The Resilient Homes program, as it's formerly known, was designed to get houses off the high flood risk areas, whether by moving them or demolishing them. And now the time has come to figure out what it is we're going to do with those plots of land. It might look like a street with one or two houses left on it and a few empty lots with just some fence around. What should happen to that land? That's the conversation starting up next.

0: Just like starting over at 10 minutes to 7 on ABC North Coast, John Lennon and Rough Seas today. Total wave height being read by the Wave Rider Boy, 2.95 metres, with a duration between swells of 7.2 seconds. The temperature of the sea has stayed pretty consistent over the past month, 24.2 degrees Celsius. This is according to the latest information hot off the press just sent over from Evans Head Marine Rescue. The Tweed River Bar crossing at Point Danger is on rough to very rough conditions. The Brunswick River Bar crossing, Ballina, Yamba Iluka and Evans River Bar all not recommended for crossing with rough conditions this morning. And this morning's high tide at 6 minutes past 9 a.m. This afternoon, a low tide at 2:48 p.m.
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0: G'day to David from Terania Creek. 10 millimetres of rainfall over the weekend and 32 millimetres for Monday. Ocean Shores had 19 in the gauge and Shirley at North Tumbulgum. Good morning. Weekend rainfall here, 35 mil, and I feel it's safe to say there's more to come.
4: From Lismore to Grafton, from Ballina to Kingscliff, Bridie Tanner on ABC North Coast.
0: What's the plan for buyback land? That is, the land that's left behind once a house has been removed from the floodplain. A lot of people suggest that these plots could be used as community gardens or used to grow trees. Now the state government says that land

0: purchased through the Resilient Homes program will now have more flexible land uses, including allowing some sites to be built on for commercial or industrial purposes. The release says in some cases where flood risk is strictly managed. Now, I'd love to hear how you feel about this. The whole idea of the buyback program was to get the houses off the floodplain, right? But that land could then be returned to some sort of commercial or industrial use building. Get in touch and have your say on this on 1300 65 9994. What do you think when you see those empty lots around the region? What would you like to see put in there instead? Our text line 0467 922 684. Minister for Recovery Janelle Saffin spoke with our reporter Lachie McLeod.
1: It means that we can use that vacant land that we see, or the land with houses on still to be relocated or removed, we'll be able to use it for a wider variety of purposes. For example, could be a community hub, could be an environmental project with, you know, trees, a carbon sink of some kind. And where it's sort of strictly managed, it could be used for commercial or industrial purposes. It means it can be used for public purposes, which is great that we finally got that clarified with the Commonwealth, because remember, it's a joint program, state Commonwealth, and the need is there in the community. And I'll give you a couple of examples. Someone's got their industrial business over South Lismore, built totally resilient to floods, and there's vacant land next door, and they want to be able to use that for a car park for their workers. That makes absolute sense to me. And also, you know, it won't be given away, of course. And I've said to them, if we get this clarification, you know, with the Commonwealth and we can use it, I said, well, of course, you'll still have to pay rates to council.
2: It's land that's, as you said, makes sense. So car parks that are going to be resilient, not homes. We're still ruling
1: not
2: that
1: homes.
2: Off.
1: It's absolutely restricted with the homes. And we both agree, state and federal. That's the agreement, as does local council. So for all the other purposes, and someone else said to me, they're in a town centre, they do things with kids. Would it be able to be used for a play area? Well, again, that makes sense because, you know, your play area, you're in and out, you're not living there. And I said, yes, again, but you probably have to pay rates of some kind, you know, with council. So I haven't said yes to them, but they're the ideas that people come to me with. Some have talked to me about where there's a lot of land, some sort of carbon sink, you know, if they planted some urban forestry. So lots of ideas floating around, and it's great to have this clarified that we can move ahead, because we're just moving into the phase with all the local councils of what do we do with the land.
2: You've been through this the whole way and you've been a big advocate for this. What's your dream? What do you want to see happen from this? Where do you want to see this go?
1: I want to see beautiful walking tracks. I want to see some lovely recreational areas. I want to see in South Mooloolambah, say South Lismore, I want to see that integrate recreational areas where we have businesses already there, the industrial, commercial, if they want to utilise some of that land for certain purposes, I want to see that done, because like in just over 4 years, we've done a remarkable job in my hometown of Lismore, but right across the Northern Rivers. And I know that we can do this. So I just keep batting away all the time and, you know, getting us through the regulatory, what I call maze that we all go through. And I don't give up. You know, if I get a no, I go, okay, we'll cut and come again. And I come another way.
0: Minister for Recovery Janelle Saffin speaking with reporter Lachie McLeod there about what is to become of those vacant land plots in streets in the Northern Rivers that have been, had houses taken away from them or demolished on them. And yes, they're saying that they're going to have more flexible land uses now, including allowing some sites to be built on for industrial and commercial purposes where flood risk is strictly managed. Would love to hear your thoughts on this. What would you like to see put on the land where houses have been removed through

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3: Well,

Shane Nicholson, famous last words on ABC North Coast this morning. Your cryptic quiz question on a Monday. Two academics, each with nothing to play with. Two academics, each with nothing to play with. See if you can find the Northern Rivers location hidden in that cryptic quiz question and call in when you solve it. 1300 65 9994. Coming up after the 7 o'clock news, the sad news that five cattle have died when a truck caught fire on the Bruxner Highway at Wallingbar on Thursday. We'll speak with a vet about the safety of transporting livestock.

0: It's 7 o'clock. Good morning. Tony Matthews with ABC News. More than 900 people have been charged with domestic violence-related offences in a targeted police operation across New South Wales. Tamsin Buckle has more.
1: Police say they used an intelligence-led approach to make the arrests, with the statewide operation running from Wednesday to Saturday last week. In one of the arrests, police arrested a 29-year-old man at a hotel in Yuguna, who was wanted on an arrest warrant after he allegedly assaulted a woman known to him earlier this month. In another, a 27-year-old man was arrested at a work site in Rydalmere, following prior reports of a domestic violence dispute at a Richmond home. Officers also conducted more than 14,000 ABO compliance checks, identifying nearly 400 breaches. Police laid a total of more than 2,000 charges and seized nearly 100 firearms.
0: Official figures show that since new laws came in banning no grounds evictions for tenants, landlords have been found to have done the wrong thing and breached the new laws in only around 30 cases. More from Jean Kennedy.
2: Before the new no-grounds eviction ban came in, the government said an estimated 45% of leases ended without a valid reason being given to the tenant. But figures from Fair Trading show that since the laws were passed, only a few dozen termination matters investigated by the Rental Task Force were found to be in breach of the change. And those landlords found doing the wrong thing have been fined. Fair Trading Minister Annalak Chanthivong.
3: A significant change for the one in three people in New South Wales that rent, giving them security, certainty.
2: He says the actions of landlords will continue to be monitored for compliance.
0: There are growing concerns about the impact of the removal of higher private health insurance rebates for older Australians. Fiona Blackwood reports.
4: Disability pensioner Denise Peters is concerned about how she'll be able to afford private health insurance price rises.
5: It's going to hurt a lot of pensioners.
4: Last month, the government announced older Australians would see a reduction in their private health rebates, bringing them in line with those under 65 in a bid to address generational inequality. Chris Grice from National Seniors Australia is concerned thousands of Australians won't be able to afford to maintain private health cover, putting further pressure on public hospitals.
0: A public hearing will be held in Sydney today as part of an inquiry into the state of live music in New South Wales. Among the industry groups at the inquiry will be the Australian Festival Association, the national peak body representing festival promoters and suppliers. It says despite the state making meaningful progress over the past decade, live music remains fragile in New South Wales. It says festivals and venues continue to face rising insurance costs, inconsistent policing and regulatory practices, and transport barriers. And it says while there have been reforms that exist in legislation or policy, they're not being applied consistently on the ground, making it hard for the sector to plan confidently for future events. The former New South Wales Labor power broker, critical in advocating for the National Disability Insurance Scheme, says while work to re-establish support services run by states and territories needs to happen, it can't be rushed or done without a clear plan forward. More from National Disability Affairs reporter Naz Campanella.
6: Before the NDIS, disability services were operated by the states under systems described by advocates as fragmented and predicated on people reaching crisis point. Those services were shut when the NDIS began, something former New South Wales Minister John Della Bosca says was not supposed to happen. With the federal government working to slow the growth of the now $50 billion a year scheme, pressure is being put on the states to reopen those services in the next few years. Mr. Della Bosca says the re-establishment of those supports needs to be done with careful planning and consultation. Otherwise, it risks returning to the underfunded and inconsistent systems of the past.
0: A government spokesperson says it listened to community concerns for more consultation and has delayed the rollout of the Thriving Kids program to be run by the states until October. A Sydney woman is being held behind bars, charged with intent to murder after allegedly attempting to burn down a unit with a man inside. Police were called to the Canterbury unit yesterday morning after reports of a domestic incident. Officers say the 50-year-old woman tried to force her way in using a tyre jack, then allegedly set the front of the unit alight with the man inside. Fire crews arrived and put the fire out. The 54-year-old man inside wasn't hurt. The International Atomic Energy Agency has expressed grave concerns over a drone attack which hit near a nuclear power plant in the United Arab Emirates. Here's Middle East correspondent Matthew Doran.
7: Three drones were launched at the UAE, with the country's air defences intercepting two, while the third slipped through and hit an electricity generator near the nuclear facility. The nuclear watchdog's chief, Rafael Grossi, says any military activity near nuclear power plants is unacceptable. The UAE has stressed the facility was not damaged and is operating as usual, but it is investigating where the drones came from, saying they approached from the country's western border with Saudi Arabia. Iran launched hundreds of missiles and drones at the UAE during the war with the US and Israel. Matthew Doran, ABC News, Jerusalem.
0: US President Donald Trump has issued another warning to Iran, warning its government to agree to a permanent end to the war soon, or there won't be anything left of them. Nick Parmeter reports.
8: On several Iranian state television channels, presenters brandished rifles, with one appearing to shoot a flag of the United Arab Emirates live on air. It comes as an Iranian Defense Ministry spokesperson says its forces are fully prepared to confront any new potential attack. Peace negotiations to permanently end the Iran war have seemingly hit an impasse, with Washington rejecting Tehran's most recent counteroffer. Taking to social media, President Trump has warned time is ticking for Iran and that they better get moving fast. Meanwhile, Mr. Trump is said to have had a phone call with Israeli Prime Minister Benjamin Netanyahu, also deeply immersed in the regional conflict.
0: The head of Africa's Centers for Disease Control

0: and Prevention says there's an absence of medicine or vaccines for the strain of Ebola that's responsible for 80 suspected deaths. The outbreak in the Democratic Republic of Congo and Uganda has been declared a public health emergency of international concern by the World Health Organization. The WHO says while it doesn't meet the criteria of a pandemic, countries sharing land borders with the DRC are at high risk of further spread. Dr. Jean Kassaya says the continent is poorly equipped to deal with the outbreak.
1: We must manufacture vaccines, medicines that we need, because we cannot on a daily basis, when we have an outbreak, to be on panic mode. Currently, I'm on panic mode because people are dying. I don't have medicines. I don't have vaccines.
0: There are calls for helium to be added back to the federal government's critical minerals list after about a third of the world's supply was cut. Alison Branley reports.
2: About one third of global helium supplies have been taken out by Iranian missile strikes on Qatar's Ras Laffan gas plant in March. Helium is used to manufacture microchips and semiconductors and is an essential coolant in MRI machines. Engineer Dr. Arup George says helium is a byproduct of liquid natural gas, and adding helium to the critical minerals list would give Australian gas companies incentives to extract it.
3: This is something that Australia can do at scale because it has the resources.
2: The federal government says it's working with industry to monitor potential supply chain disruptions.
0: Now with the latest in sport, here's Daniel Garb.
4: Australian Cam Smith is in the mix for his second major golf title. Smith was at 5-under late in the final round of the PGA Championship in Pennsylvania, just a shot off the lead held by Germany's Matty Schmidt. There are 10 players, including Rory McIlroy, John Rahm and Xander Schauffele, all within two shots of the lead, with the majority of their back nine still to play. The Penrith Panthers have consolidated their position at the top of the NRL ladder, completing a comfortable 28-6 victory over St George Illawarra to conclude Magic Round at Lang Park. Panthers winger Thomas Jenkins crossed twice to extend his lead as the season's leading try scorer as the still winless Dragons succumb to their 10th defeat of the season. In Sunday's other games, the New Zealand Warriors humbled Brisbane 42-12 and Newcastle scored six second-half tries in a 36-12 win over Gold Coast. And earlier, New South Wales confirmed star centre Latrell Mitchell would miss next week's State of Origin opener after he aggravated an existing back injury in Friday's loss to the Dolphins. The Origin squads will be announced today.
0: Briefly in finance, the Australian share market is on track to open lower later this morning. The Australian dollar is lower. It's buying 71.5 US cents. To the weather, widespread showers across the east and north of the state, possible storms along the northern coastline, and thunderstorms also possible about the central inland. Cloudy with rain increasing for Sydney and a top today of 23 degrees. ABC News.
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7: Good morning. I love this text that's just come in. Delta was ripped off. Oh, well, back to the grindstone. Talking about Eurovision, Australia in fourth place, which is not bad for us. Bulgaria, first-time winners with this song, Bangaranga. Shout-out to all the Bulgarians listening this morning. Congratulations.

0: we had a sunny day yesterday for the Bangalore Billy Cart Derby. More on that in a moment. But weatherman Steve Simons joins us after 7:30 to hear more about these potential storms, severe thunderstorms for this afternoon, and what the week will look like weather-wise. Later on, why is Primex now in Lismore, not Casino, after, I think, 40-something years? We'll be speaking to the head honcho of Primex about that and what's coming up this weekend. It is shaping up as a soggy and stormy day across the Northern Rivers today. Cloudy skies and widespread rain expected, with heavy falls possible at times. There's also the risk of thunderstorms this afternoon and tonight. Daytime temperatures for the coast will stay cool, hanging around the low 20s, tend to feel cooler with a top of 16 degrees and rain developing. Hannah Ross joins me from the newsroom. Hannah, this morning we've been talking about vacant plots of land after the house has been bought back and removed or demolished, and what's to happen with them.
1: Yes, so there's now over 1,000 parcels of land that have been bought back by the state government since 2022 floods, and these are across Lismore, Tweed, Ballina, Byron, Clarence Valley, Richmond Valley. Our whole region has had, to differing degrees, parcels of land bought back. So these now obviously need to be integrated into local planning, given that no housing is allowed on them. There was a bit of discussion earlier this year with councils, including Lismore, really pushing for the federal government to open up the doors for more flexible uses. That seems to have now happened, and they are saying, the Reconstruction Authority is saying, that it will allow such things as parklands, community hubs and environmental projects. But in specific cases, when there's a flood risk managed, they will allow more commercial and industrial purposes. And that was important in this sort of lobbying process, because there was a feeling that they didn't want to lose, you know, some of those industrial businesses that were already in some of those areas, particularly places like North Lismore.
0: A text here from Terry in James Creek. Bridie, building and furniture timber plantations with corridors of permanent rainforest sectors for wildlife, and definitely should have no building constructions on them, those plots of land, in Terry's opinion. Thanks for getting in touch this morning, Terry. Housing, such a big issue for our region, Hannah Ross, and the Clarence Valley is looking at, in their council meeting this week, a couple of options.
1: Yeah, housing does continue to be a vexed issue across the region, and Clarence Valley Council is considering investigating 11 council-owned sites for housing, and this is a project that they are aiming to create more affordable housing, including smaller homes and houses for students and older people. So some of the sites included in this 11 and the top priority are the former Yamba Library and the former South Grafton Indoor Pools. So, these are obviously council-owned sites, and they're just looking at the best way to maximise those for housing at this point. Lovely to see. I mean, I know it's very wet outside, but, gosh, we had a bit of luck yesterday with some sun for the Billy Cart Derby.
0: Yeah, tell us what you're involved with.
1: Oh, well, the school has a big school fete, because, fortunately, the school is right at the finish line, so it's a great opportunity.
0: Prime position.
1: Yeah, prime position. Maximise all those people. I heard a lot of reports around town yesterday that it was one of the busiest Billy Cart Derbies of all time. It's been going for a couple of decades or more. And I think there were 350 entries, just carts non-stop coming down the hill, and just a beautiful, beautiful day. The sun came out and I was working selling secondhand things to people. We had a sort of trash and treasure sale to raise money for the school.
0: And by the sounds of things, you raised quite a bit.
1: Look, it was busy. I've done this a couple of times, quite a few times over the years, and I think it was definitely the busiest stall. Yeah, of that kind for all that time.
0: Which is satisfying, because I'm sure there were discussions at some point last week of, oh, is it going to be too wet? Should we
1: back a bit? There was. Come Thursday, Friday, the PNC was trying to, you know, wrangle what to do, in thinking it was going to be torrential, you know, cancelling things, moving things around, trying to work it out. But luckily on the day they were able to sort of pull everything back together, and it was a bonanza.
0: Oh, that's awesome. Smashing effort, Rossi.
1: I'll have more news at 7:30.
0: And you can let us know what you got up to on the weekend as well by giving us a call, 1300 65 999.

for. We're still looking for a cryptic quiz winner for today. It's not Bomb Bomb and it's not Danoon, but I feel like you're getting close, especially with those letters. Two academics each with nothing to play with. 1-300-65-9994 to play the cryptic.

0: Good morning to Jilly from Alstonville, who says, good grey morning, Bridie and J-Ray. I know we're not talking about the NRL, but there was a lot of sea eagles soaring high. Winner, winner, chicken dinner for Manly. Not so much for the Bulldogs. Good morning, Bridie. A newbie here, Steve from Nummanbar. Good morning, Steve. Thanks for getting in touch. We got 69 millimetres in the last 24 hours, flooded in and can't get to work. Don't sound too sad about that, Steve. Laurie at Kingscliff. Good morning, Bridie. Our weekend weather report here up at Kingy, 73 millimetres. Jeez, that's a lot. Temperature 19 degrees right now with some light rain.
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0: And speaking of winner, winner, chicken dinner, Tony from Clarenza has today's cryptic. Good on you, Tony.
5: Good morning, Bridie.
0: Two academics each with nothing to play with. How'd you go?
5: Okay, it's dun-dun.

0: So an academic is a don, and then you add nothing, zero or O to each of those, and you get Doon Doon.
1: Doon Doon is correct. I can see how people got to Bom Bom and Danoon, but Doon Doon is the bullseye. Thanks, Tony.
0: No worries. Thank you. Have a great day.
1: You too. Tony from Clarenza there with today's cryptic quiz answer, Doon Doon.
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1: Yeah, we had a very sad news story last week of a truck carrying cattle that caught a light. 5 cows deceased from that incident. There were 66 on board, and reports that the truck driver moved as fast as he could to save all the cattle. Was this a freak accident, or should there be better measures in place to make sure that livestock are transported safely around our roads? Dr. Bruno Ross with us from North East Equine Veterinary Services in Lismore. He's pulled into the studio. Good morning, Dr. Ross. Thanks for coming in.
3: Hey, Bridie.
1: Now, you didn't attend this incident, but how stressful would it have been for the truck driver and the cattle?
3: Oh, I think I suppose it's always stressful for the truck drivers. Obviously, they're responsible for the cattle, getting them to the destination safely. So, yeah, it wouldn't be a nice thing to go through, that's for sure.
1: What's your takeaway from what happened?
3: Oh, I think that basically just accidents happen, unfortunately. I don't know the details of this one, but I've been to a few rollovers of livestock, cattle. I think it's just accidents happen. Unfortunately, there's thousands of movements of livestock on any given day around Australia, and basically just accidents happen.
1: And what's it like when you get that call that there's been a truck rollover or a truck carrying cattle has had an incident?
3: The couple I've been to, I've just driven past and I've just turned up to them. So they're obviously fairly horrific, and people are stressed, and then you've obviously got the animals on board to deal with. So they're not nice situations, but you can only deal with them as best you can, and unfortunately some don't always make it, so you've just got to deal with it as humanely as possible, as quickly as possible.
1: So there's been a couple where you were just at the right place at the right time.
3: Yeah, it just happened to be either in the area driving past and seen them. There was one out the other side of Casino a few years ago. So unfortunately they do happen, but I think it's not necessarily anybody's fault most of the time. It's, the drivers, they're heavily regulated with all the heavy vehicle regulations.
1: What are the biggest risks to livestock and livestock well-being when it comes to transport?
3: Oh, good question. I don't know. I think some of the biggest factors is just the conditions of the roads. Like some of the conditions of the roads where these guys have to drive and get to them. That's probably I think one of the biggest issues. I mean, most of the trucks now getting around, they're all fairly modern fleets. They're running all fairly new tidy gear. So I don't think it's the actual equipment they're using. It's I think a lot of the factors is the actual roads they're driving on. Not with this particular case, from what I understand, but in a lot of the instances, it's just the rural roads that they're having to drive on.
1: And how do you treat a cow once it's been in some sort of truck accident, or it's had to be, evacuated from the back of a truck? What are the things you're looking for as a vet?
3: So I guess with rollovers, it's just fractured limbs. I guess that's probably one of the more common things they get, unfortunately, is broken legs. That seems to be one of the more common things we see with them. And then, obviously, with this one, the fire. You'd get severe burns and not dissimilar to bushfires. So it's just the extent of the injuries, and then making a fairly snap call at the time as to whether it's treatable, if you can treat them, and then, or otherwise, if they need to be humanely euthanized as soon as possible.
1: And in the case of fractures, which way would you go?
3: With cattle, they're always euthanasias, unfortunately.
1: That must be a tough part of your job, or do you just get used to it?
3: I know, it's always fairly crap, but it's what's got to be done in the moment with all of these multi-animal accidents or disasters, unfortunately.
1: A text here from Lisa near Lennox Head says, I see the lack of care farmers show cattle. I drive to Kyogle for work twice a week and pass so many paddocks with no trees for their cows. Are cows okay in paddocks without trees?
3: I'm not sure how many paddocks are around that don't have any trees for cattle, but short answer, they need shade. But I'm not sure I'm quite in agreement there that there's heaps of paddocks without shade. It wouldn't certainly be the norm.
1: Did you have anything, any final thoughts you wanted to add in just in relation to the incident that we saw last week with the truck at Wollongbar?
3: Well, it's just, I mean, they're horrific for people to see. There's no doubt about that when you see the highlights on the news and cattle being jumped off the back. But I think you've got to understand, you know, the people involved, the driver, he risked his own life to try and get these stock off. And as with all of these cases, they, you know, farmers care for their cattle, not only because it's their livelihood, but they don't want cattle or pigs or anything injured. It's a whole chain of responsibility thing, so nobody likes these things happening. But ultimately, animal transport is an essential part of agriculture in Australia, and there's thousands and thousands of livestock movements that happen throughout the year, and I think the frequency of these are minimal, but they're never going to eliminate it. And that's, I think, the thing with all road accidents and road issues. It's getting the facts out of each issue, and unfortunately bad things do come of them, but at the end of the day, the people involved, they all care about the livestock, and so I think that should be noted by everyone that, you know, at the end of the day, they're all trying to put food on the table for Australia, and these things unfortunately do happen, and it's just dealing with them in a sensible, rapid fashion, unfortunately, when they do, and trying to minimise them happening in the future.
1: We have reached out to Fraser's Trucking Company for comment on this one. Is there any discussion in the industry about ways that things could be done differently?
3: Not that I'm aware as a vet, but obviously, you know, the heavy vehicles, they're one of the most regulated industries in Australia, and you know they'd be the first to tell you that. And obviously, I don't know Fraser's personally or had anything to deal with them, but they, you know, we see them on the road all the time. They run very, very modern fleets, and so I think ultimately these things happen, and like I said, it wasn't a rollover where sometimes, yep, you can say they might have been going a bit too quick or the condition of the road at the time, but I think with this it seemed like, maybe it was just a freak mechanical thing, I don't know the details, but with the, but all of these trucking companies, all of these major companies, they all run, yeah, fairly modern fleets, and they're running pretty tidy gear, and, you know, they're actually fairly, I think they would be fairly okay for the cattle on there most of the time. And as I said, I think one of the biggest factors is the conditions of some of the rural roads. I think that's when they would get shaken about a bit. But at the end of the day, livestock have to be transported.
1: Bruno, thank you so much for coming in today and giving us some insights.
3: Thank you.
1: Dr. Bruno Ross from North East Equine Veterinary Services. We've been looking at the unfortunate incident last week where the truck caught fire in Wollongbar with 66 cows on board and 5 of them deceased.
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1: Coming up next is your local ABC News. After that, rain, go away. Steve Simons, our ABC North Coast weatherman, will give us a bit of an insight into the thunderstorms that are predicted for today, as well as what we can expect for the rest of this week. We're also talking Primex and why it's moved to Lismore after 40-odd years in casino. Good morning to Colling Yamba with 26.5 millimetres on Sunday and 5 millimetres in the gauge this morning.
5: Good morning, Hannah Ross with ABC North Coast News. The New South Wales Reconstruction Authority says it will allow more flexible land uses for land purchased through the Resilient Homes Program at sites across the Northern Rivers, including industrial uses but not housing. Over 1,000 parcels of land have now been bought back by the state government across the region, and they need to be integrated into local planning. The RA says it will work with local councils to plan for parklands, community hubs and environmental projects, or in specific cases where flood risk is strictly managed, some sites may also be used for commercial or industrial purposes. In Lismore, a new team has been appointed to work on buybacked precinct planning. Lockie McLeod reports.
6: Realm Studios will begin work on four precinct plans for the future use of flood-affected

0: Iberg Land. The consultants bring a range of skills including climate resilience, urban design and landscape architecture, and will look at improving areas in North, South and East Lismore, as well as Lismore Centre. Community consultation will continue throughout the year, encouraging feedback on preferred land uses and other community interests. Council and the Reconstruction Authority are yet to confirm the timeline for development of the plans.
1: Hundreds of people joined a drive of respect in Ballina over the weekend, remembering the lives lost in the recent boating accident on the Richmond River Bar. The event marked 10 days since a marine rescue vessel flipped while trying to help a stricken yacht near the Ballina breakwater, claiming the lives of two volunteers and the yacht's skipper. North Coast Show and Shine coordinator Michelle Bailey says it was a special moment to help the grieving community.
2: Ballina community are great. Everyone comes together and they just want to be able to help. So today was about giving that community a chance to come together and grieve because there hasn't really been anything available to them. We sort of thought that it was an opportune time just to show that they're not standing alone, that we are all together with them.
1: New South Wales police are still waiting for conditions to improve to be able to retrieve the sunken yacht. Investigations are continuing into the cause of a fire which destroyed a timber cottage in Byron Bay's historic rail precinct on Friday night. Multiple fire crews were called to Johnson Street just after 10:30 p.m, by which time the building was already well alight. Byron Fire Acting Captain Perry Bartholomew says many crews pitched in to battle the blaze, which reignited on Saturday morning.
3: We had crews from Budley Heads and Bangalore and RFS crews, and the fire was extinguished, and we did get called back at around about 6:30 for a small reignition, which is relatively normal.
1: Clarence Valley Council will consider investigating a number of potential affordable housing sites at this week's meeting. The council staff have recommended councillors vote on Thursday to endorse an investigation of 11 council-owned sites for housing. The project aims to develop more affordable housing in the region, including smaller homes and housing for students and older people. The former Yamba Library and former South Grafton indoor pool sites have been deemed the council's top preferences for the proposed developments. The casino food company says there's been some confusion with their plans to upgrade the Booyong Abattoir. Byron Shire Council approved the $7 million upgrade with a 5,000 slaughter limit for the first development application and has asked the company to lodge a separate environmental impact statement. CEO Simon Stahl says some of the numbers being thrown around are not true.
4: There'll only be so much we can slaughter. I saw a figure of 10,000. That's absolutely not the case. It's never been the case, and it certainly won't be that high. When the council came back to us and said, look, you need to have a number in there, we disputed that, but we said, OK, let's pick a number of 7,500. That has happened at the plant in the past.
1: Experts say people living in regional areas are more likely to be influenced by right-wing extremist groups. Last week, the federal government listed the neo-Nazi organisation known as White Australia as a prohibited hate group. Deakin University Associate Professor of Politics, Josh Aru, says a growing dissatisfaction with government representatives is one of the factors leading to a rise of the movements in regional and remote areas. He says groups like White Australia are capitalising on this.
5: They view regional Australia as a natural base. They view it as particularly susceptible to these ideas. When people and groups of society feel left behind, they're quite open to exploitation from far-right populist groups and extremist groups in particular.
1: That's ABC North Coast News.
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8: Good morning, happy Monday. Hope you're staying dry. Coming up before 8 o'clock, Primex has enjoyed 41 years of history at Casino from its birth until now. So why this weekend, for the first time, will it be held at Lismore Showgrounds? We'll also be talking about the tiny home auction coming to Primex. Bruce Wright is the director of Primex Field Day, and he'll be with us just before 8 o'clock this morning. Up next, weather with Steve Simons. We'll hear more about the thunderstorms predicted for this afternoon and how much rain is on the way for this week. This morning we've been talking to a vet who goes to cattle truck rollovers, or has been to a number of them, and we've been talking about transporting livestock and is there any safer measures that could be put in place. Susan says in regards to livestock well-being. There are no trees for cattle on many places driving around out of Casino, or one tree with the cattle massed underneath it. Lisa from Lennox Head says, what about the live cattle trade? So cruel. Now banned, but farmers are kicking up a fuss and want it back. And Chris from Ewingsdale says the biggest threat to livestock with transport vehicles is ending up at the abattoir. Well, that's, I suppose, the reality of the situation at what's at the end of the ride. We've also been hearing this morning about the vacant plots of land that are left behind. You know, when you drive around places like Lismore and South Moolambar, you see a street that used to have houses on every block, and now it might have one or two houses and a fenced off yard, a paddock sort of area. Andrew from Modenville, good morning, says, removing my old family home in South Lismore will leave behind a decent cement slab. Surely that can be reused for a resilient shed, light commercial purpose, rather than be turned to rubble. Thank you very much, Andrew, for getting in touch.

That's Plans by Birds of Tokyo. And people are texting in about the Eurovision result. Australia in fourth place, Bulgaria winning Eurovision for the first time. Elizabeth says, I think there should be two Eurovisions. One for funky, catchy songs, like the Bulgarian winner, which sounds like this. And another Eurovision for the classy moving songs like Eclipse and a few others like the incredible Croatian song with the girls with crosses tattooed on their faces. It goes back to the Ottoman Empire.

0: times when women did that to save them from being kidnapped and sent to eastern countries. Delta has so much class, too much for Eurovision, sadly, says Elizabeth. Jeff in Byron says, although Delta was dubbed with the Eurovision, the international... Sorry, Jules? Although Delta was dudded with Eurovision, the international publicity will be gold for her career, says Jeff in Byron. I don't know if Delta could get any bigger. Maybe with the overseas audiences she could. Thanks for your text. Weatherman Steve Simons joins us this Monday morning. G'day, Steve. How are you?
1: Good morning. Yeah, I've given up on Eurovision. I used to enjoy it, but I don't consider that anything they put on these days is even could be considered a song.
0: The songs are so full on, aren't they?
1: Yeah, they're, it's just sort of, I've watched a little bit of it, and it's just people bouncing around, shouting at the camera, with no tune to anything. And I thought, no, that's just not my style. But then I'm too old to like modern music. Young people would be horrified if I did. So I'm just staying up with the status quo.
0: You've given up.
1: The stereotype.
0: Steve, all morning I've been saying rain, rain, go away. And I was thinking about Lismore, which is drenched. But Deb in Rushforth says, morning, Brodie, please don't send the rain away. We still have cracks in the ground at Rushforth and would welcome more rain. So, Steve, as per last time we caught up, there are still places that are hoping for some.
1: And they're going to get it. Right, today and tomorrow what's happening is that there's a trough off the coast. And we also have another major trough moving across the state. Now, as that gets closer to the coast, we're going to see widespread rain and rain showers, possible thunderstorms as well. And this will be on the western side of the ranges, on the ranges, and on the eastern side. Now, we're going to see widespread rain and showers today and tomorrow. There's a flood watch out for the Arara, Kallang, Nambucca, and Bellinger Rivers and Coffs Coast. It's a flood watch, not a flood warning, but they're expecting rain to be heavy enough to produce minor flooding on those rivers. So, yeah, there's rain coming through. Now, this is the story for today, so for this week. The rain is going to continue through most of the week, and we will see some change later. It'll dry out a bit by Thursday, then we'll be back again for the weekend. So for the most part, it's going to be wet this week. It's going to be wet this week. The best day, if you want to do some drying, will probably be Thursday and Friday, but there will still be showers around. But for the most part, rain today and tomorrow, then showers through the week. There'll be snow on the mountains further south, so it's not going to be very particularly warm. Temperatures in the low 20s. So, yeah, those who want rain can have it.
0: Very good, Steve. So widespread showers this afternoon, a bit of flooding or a risk of flooding down south in the Coffs River catchments. Steve, what about the thunderstorms predicted for this afternoon?
1: Yeah, there could be thunderstorms as well mixed in with all of this. So that's why there could be some heavy falls from the thunderstorms. So we'll just have to wait and see what happens with those. We don't know about the position of the thunderstorms until they start forming, and then people can follow them on the radar. But, yeah, those who want rain are going to get it, and it's going to be really interesting. So all those people, we've had a lot of rain on the coast, but they definitely need it in the west, so we're going to see that happening.
0: Yes, a few rain gauge reports to read out here. Woodburn had 17 millimetres over the weekend, Alston Vale 15, Rosebank 45 and Tweed Heads 24. Do you think tomorrow's rainfall reports will be more than those numbers, Steve?
1: Quite very likely, yes. We'll see quite reasonable reports. We're not talking about major flooding or anything like that, but there will be some heavy falls. And so anybody who's got activities over the next couple of days, take their umbrellas and gumboots.
0: One text to leave it on this morning, Steve. Eurovision, this listener says, the key changes, the wind machines, the weird costumes, I love it.

0: Fair enough. I mean, I was enjoying Eurovision 50 years ago when it was my music. But these days, I just can't be bothered with most of the music. So it's not for me, and it's not supposed to be for me. I'm far too old for modern music. And as I said, the young people would be most upset if I did enjoy it. So I don't. So
1: I'm going to try and find a contemporary song to win you over, Steve. Leave it with me.
0: Okay, then. Contemporary for me or contemporary for now?
1: Yeah, contemporary for now. A song in the last 5 years that I reckon you'd like, and I'm going to play it for you on Friday. See how we go.
0: Okay, that'd be great.
1: All right, Steve. Have a good week.
0: Okay, thanks. Bye.
1: The wonderful weatherman, Steve Simons, there here on ABC North Coast. The time right now, 13 minutes to 8.
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1: The director of Primex Field Day, Bruce Wright, with us up next. He's been part of this event for 38 years. Primex has enjoyed a 41-year history at Casino, so why is it now in Lismore and what will be part of the program this weekend? That's coming up next here on ABC North Coast.

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God will, we got

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2: Hi, Melissa Clark here. Australian made, the government says thousands of jobs can be created if we simply

0: choose to buy locally made products? The Industry Minister, Tim Ayres, joins the program. An international health emergency called as an outbreak of the deadly Ebola virus kills dozens in Africa. And the danger of spearfishing highlighted as a Perth man dies in a fatal shark attack off Rottnest Island.
1: Since the 2000s specifically, we're seeing more bites on spearfishes. Shark bite risk is higher the further you are offshore. But that doesn't mean that you can't get bitten close to shore as well.
0: I hope you'll join me for those stories coming up soon on AM.
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3: Now we're talking.
4: G'day, nice to have you tuned in on a Monday morning. Primex has enjoyed a 41-year history at Casino from its birth to where it is now as one of Australia's most respected agricultural field days. This weekend, and it's hard to believe it comes around so quickly, Primex will debut in its new home of Lismore at the showgrounds. It's filled with excitement around the latest in agriculture equipment and showcasing all sorts of things, including a tiny home auction. So they'll be talking about affordable housing and agritourism as well this year. Let's chat to Bruce Wright, the director of Primex Field Days, who I understand you're on site this morning, Bruce.
5: Yes, I am.
4: How's it looking?
5: Yeah, look, obviously we're getting a little bit of moisture, but, you know, they say mud makes money, and it's certainly something that we've been used to for a long time. But the infrastructure here and the drainage is working really well, and we're looking forward to the weather turning in the next couple of days as well, which will be awesome just in time for when the event starts.
4: What day do you expect vendors to start rolling in?
5: Oh, well, we've had some deliveries that have come in sort of last week, but we obviously officially get handed the site this morning following GemFest, and they had a very successful event over the weekend, which was great to see. So we'll start, a lot of gear will start moving in from today.
4: Why has Primex moved to Lismore now from Casino, and has it been controversial?
5: I don't think it's been controversial because certainly where we were, it's privately owned land and it was zoned industrial 15 years ago. So we knew that there was going to be a time and a place where an alternative would have to be found, and we were working with Richmond Valley Council for that 15 years to try and find an alternative that might have been in that vicinity. And in that process, over the 15 years, we identified four different sites in the Northern Rivers because we feel that the event needs to be here to continue to service the needs of our farming and rural communities. And with the timing of last year, we felt it was appropriate that we needed to move. There was not going to be any further investment into the land there because the owner is wanting to sell it. So between that and the facility that's over here where we've got 75% of the roads here are concrete and bitumen and all that sort of thing, it seemed to be the best thing to do. And it was certainly researched a lot with our exhibitors, and the feedback was that we had to move for the longevity of the event.
4: We heard the GemFest organisers saying, you know, if you're coming to GemFest, maybe catch the bus in from Lismore Town. What's your message to people travelling to Primex this weekend?
5: Well, look, I think certainly the council have been working with Reconstruction Authority and the Lismore Showgrounds to expand the parking facilities that are here. So there seem to be some success with the new car park that they've put in on the south just near the sale yards. But we've also got a very similar shuttle run happening as GemFest did. So people can park into town and just get dropped off straight outside the gate here. So we've got all the alternatives here, no matter what the conditions are.
4: Tell us about this tiny home auction. What's going under the hammer at Primex?
5: Well, it's been an amazing story with what Lismore High has done and for the students that have been involved in that. I mean, it's a very relevant subject as far as it goes, especially for Primex, because you've got a situation where we've been looking for affordable housing. There's the agritourism side of things where there's a lot more farmers looking for additional revenue streams. But the fact that the students have been able to put this together and they had such a success in doing it last year, we're very proud to host them this year and hopefully get them the result they're wanting on the Friday afternoon with those extended hours we've got on Friday evening.
4: Are there any other big ticket items or firsts for Primex this year?
5: As far as the strategy goes for Primex, we're here and we've made a commitment for 5 years at Lismore, and that's based on a couple of things. One is the further investment in it, and we've seen, I think it's nearly $6 million have been invested in the grounds since August last year. But the long-term aim is to build the event up to be a very much the full dynamic. This year, our focus was on making sure that the core of the field day was properly represented, and as a result, we've got more tractors, machinery and agricultural equipment than we've ever had. And that's been the main focus of delivering this year's event so that we can bring the latest innovations for farmers. So right across the board with our industry hubs, there's been a real amazing take up. We've also got a new hub, which is the business and industry hub, which is being led by Clarence Properties and Town Planners and the Economic Development. As far as even covering the subjects about where agricultural land stands, what the zoning's going to be, what the future potential is for the region. But we are a regional event, you know, so we are still reflecting all the principles that the only agricultural field day on the North Coast can do, and that's we're looking forward to a fantastic ag tech coverage. We've got it all set up in the Village Green, which is in the Ring area, so people will be able to come and watch drone demonstrations and all that sort of thing, but also just see the latest brands, products and services right across the range that Primex is known for.
4: We heard that coming up in AM this morning, they're talking about the Australian Made campaign. Does Primex showcase a lot of Australian made and manufactured agricultural products?
5: Yes, we do work where we can with Australian Made. It's a great initiative, and I think, you know, the parochialism of Australian Made is very much a highlight here at Primex. You know, I think people are looking for where the opportunities are to buy either local produce or local equipment, deal with people face-to-face and all that sort of thing. So definitely the Australian Made has got great timing with this event. And we've got a lot of Australian businesses here, manufacturers and suppliers, headlined obviously with Norco as our naming rights sponsor. So we're really looking forward to showcasing that and giving everyone a great chance once in the year to see everything that's out there in the latest for agriculture.
4: Director of Primex, Bruce Wright, with us. Primex Field Day on in the Lismore Showgrounds, North Lismore. Just check my dates here, Bruce, Thursday 21st to Saturday the 23rd of May.
5: That's right, and we've got extended hours on the Friday evening until 6:30, so all the families and people that might be working Monday to Friday or sport on Saturdays, they can come out and have a look at Primex Under Lights on Friday afternoon.
4: Good to hear from you this morning, Bruce. Thanks for coming on.
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4: You're listening to ABC North Coast. Let us know if you're heading along to Primex in its new location of Lismore this year. Coming up after AM, what's happening with the Bangalow Bolo? Has the community got control, or have North's collective stalled? And we'll catch up with Lismore band Liminal, who have their new single out, The Crop.
6: Hi, James O'Loughlin here to tell you that Afternoons will be live from the Sydney Writers' Festival. Tune in from 1:30 Friday and be part of the stories and big ideas of our state's most significant literary event on ABC New South Wales.
7: It's 8 o'clock. Good morning. Tony Matthews with ABC News. The government is defending proposed tax changes to discretionary trusts, saying people can change how they manage their assets and cash. Under the changes, discretionary trusts will be taxed at a minimum 30%. There'll be no tax changes to fixed testamentary trusts, which relate to a person's will. The coalition is labelling the change a death tax, but government frontbencher Tanya Plibersek has told Channel 7 Australians have a range of options still available to them.
8: What we're saying is if the share is fixed, no change, that's fine. If you're able to shift the money around, you might be doing that to minimise tax, so that's going to have the minimum 30% tax attached to it.
7: New South Wales police have arrested hundreds of people across the state in a major operation targeting domestic violence. Tamsin Buckle has more.
9: More than 900 people were arrested during the four-day operation, which ran from Wednesday to Saturday last week. In one arrest, a 41-year-old man was allegedly found hiding in a man-made hole behind a large dresser at a home in the Hunter Valley. He was later charged with various stalking, assault and break-and-enter offences. In another arrest, a 51-year-old stands accused of choking a person in an alleged assault in Fairfield last year. Police say they laid over 2,000 charges in total and seized nearly 100 firearms. Officers also identified nearly 400 AVO breaches from over 14,000 checks.
7: Taiwan's president has thanked the United States for its continued support while seemingly urging President Donald Trump to approve a massive arms sale. Emily Grimenz reports from Washington.
10: In response to the summit between US President Donald Trump and Chinese President Xi Jinping last week, Taiwan's President Lai Ching-te says the self-governing island will not be sacrificed or traded. As he left Beijing, Mr. Trump said he was still considering whether to give final approval to a huge arms package for Taiwan. Mr. Lai says arms sales are not only a US security commitment, but also the most important deterrent against actions that undermine regional peace. The US is bound by its own laws to provide Taiwan with the means to defend itself. Emily Grimenz, ABC News, Washington.
7: Greens MLC Abigail Boyd has tabled documents prepared by the former Liberal government to the New South Wales Legislative Council, which she says show Port Kembla is the preferred spot for an East Coast nuclear submarine base. Ms. Boyd says she applied for the 217-page bundle late last year to see if an East Coast base was influencing other planning decisions at the three favoured locations, Brisbane, Newcastle and Port Kembla. She says the documents include cost-benefit analysis prepared by New South Wales state government officials, which state Port Kembla would generate the biggest economic boost.
11: They have a big analysis in the documents about how unhappy residents would be having to live near some nuclear subs and what that would mean for housing prices, for local business, and for the opportunity to have other types of industries within the town.
7: The state Labor government has previously said a decision on the base location is some years away. The Swiss watchmaker Swatch has shut some of its UK stores for a second day after massive crowds queued for a new pocket watch. In Italy, shoppers were brawling outside a Swatch store after the launch. And in Paris, police reportedly used tear gas after a rush for the new pieces. While in New York, shoppers camped for a week in Times Square. The new Royal Pop pocket watch costs around $600, but they're being resold online for up to $30,000. To sport, and the Penrith Panthers have consolidated their position at the top of the NRL ladder with a comfortable 28-6 victory over St George Illawarra to conclude Magic Round at Lang Park. In other games, the New Zealand Warriors humble Brisbane 42-12 and Newcastle scored six second-half tries in a 36-12 win over the Gold Coast. In the AFL, Fremantle, West Coast and St Kilda all notched wins to wrap up round 10. Looking at the weather around the state, widespread showers across the east and north of New South Wales, tending more isolated about areas in the southeast, possible storms along the northern coastline, and thunderstorms also possible about the central inland. Sydney's weather, cloudy with rain increasing, more likely this afternoon and tonight, a top of 23 degrees.
12: Good morning, welcome to AM. I'm Melissa Clark in Canberra, coming to you from Ngunnawal country and acknowledging other custodians. On today's program, the government encouraging shoppers and businesses to buy Australian made to boost local jobs. And the dangers of spearfishing highlighted as a Perth man dies in a fatal shark attack off Rottnest Island.
1: Since the 2000s specifically, we're seeing more bites on spearfishes. Shark bite risk is higher the further you are offshore. But that doesn't mean that you can't get bitten close to shore as well.
12: But
4: start first. Sydney's auction clearance rate has dropped to its lowest level since the COVID-19 pandemic, in what analysts say is a response to tax changes outlined in the federal budget. Data from property research firm Cotality shows fewer than half the homes up for auction in Sydney this past weekend actually sold. House prices had already started softening in Sydney and Melbourne in the wake of economic uncertainty and interest rate rises. Bridget Fitzgerald reports.
13: While it's normal for property sales in Australia to slow down heading into the winter months, the first post-budget weekend in Sydney dropped to a low point not seen for years. Tim Lawless is the Executive Director of Research with Cotality.
14: We saw about 49% of Sydney auctions were successful over the weekend, so that's the clearance rate. That's a very low number. In fact, we haven't seen a preliminary clearance rate that low since the very early part of the COVID-19 pandemic, when there was a huge amount of disruption.
13: Tim Lawless says there is an element of the market responding to the federal budget, which made changes to negative gearing and the capital gains tax discount. But he says the market was already softening.
14: We've been seeing Sydney and Melbourne housing values trending lower since about December last year. So you know, this is a very soft outcome. It's on the back of the market losing steam over the past 5 months or so. So Sydney clearance rates have been holding below 60% pretty much since early March. And I think it's fair to say the budget outcome has just added a little bit more uncertainty, or maybe a lot more uncertainty, to the housing market that was already in the early stages of a downturn.
13: There were fewer than 2,000 homes set for auction at the weekend across the country, a drop of 8% from the week before. But the number of homes up for sale remains higher than the same time last year. While this activity is part of normal fluctuations, analysts say it's undeniable that there's a downward trend.
15: Okay, methodology you go with, it is a weak market and everyone's in agreement about that.
13: Louis Christopher is the Managing Director of SQM Research.
15: I think what we're likely to see going forward is ongoing weakness in the housing market. When you think about what could be just around the corner to perhaps trigger recovery, there's not much there. We're not about to have an interest rate cut. We're not going to see any additional government stimulus towards housing. The market is now adjusting to these taxation changes, and it means that rental yields will rise, and that'll be a combination of housing price falls plus some rises in rents to get those rental yields upwards, which would attract property buyers once again.
13: However, in the wake of the federal budget that aimed to tackle intergenerational inequity, Cotality's Tim Lawless says the weaker property market will likely please first home buyers.
14: I mean, investors are about 40% of demand at the moment, so it's a pretty big chunk of demand in the marketplace. And as we see investors probably pulling back, that probably does mean that the housing market's going to be responding negatively. So for anybody that's looking for further price growth in housing values, that's probably going to be winding down. But I think for the government's intentions of freeing up the marketplace for first home buyers, there's probably a fairly large cohort of the market that would be very welcoming of lower housing prices.
4: Cotality's Tim Lawless, ending that report by Bridget Fitzgerald. The federal government's overhaul of tax laws is aimed at helping younger Australians get in the housing market, but share market investors, particularly younger ones, say scrapping the 50% capital gains tax discount will unfairly affect them. Catherine Gregory reports.
16: Close to retirement, 74-year-old Perth professor Craig Ewens-Carter is thinking about his financial future. But he's actually happy with the federal government's changes to taxation on selling assets like property and shares.
17: I felt that it was too generous, and I was really keen that they go back to basically to the old formula.
16: While Mr. Carter might be broadly supportive, he does feel the scrapping of a 50% discount in capital gains tax could have an impact on his savings.
17: What they've also done is to say, OK, but we're going to set a minimum tax rate of 30%, and that's to stop people like me taking their investments into retirement and then being, almost not paying any tax, because you've got no income.
16: But share market investors like 44-year-old Fee in northern New South Wales are worried about the tax changes.
18: The tax CGT changes have really put the spanner in the works.
16: Fee had a small financial windfall from working in a startup, which she invested in shares. But now, as a low-income earner and student without property, those investments are her only financial plan.
18: I will reconsider how I invest my money. I'm already considering taking it out of the stock market.
16: Treasurer Jim Chalmers says the changes are all about creating a fairer system for people like Fee.
19: We're trying to remove the distortion by applying a fairer and more neutral treatment to capital gains. Removing this distortion will help people make decisions based on economic outcomes rather than tax outcomes.
16: She disagrees.
18: I think it actually

0: I think there are unintended consequences of this policy that may not have been thought through. But as far as a lot of the modelling we have done, it will show that people will pay more tax.
1: But independent economist Saul Eslake says most shareholders will be better off with the changes. Why? He points out that in recent decades, investors haven't made gains much greater than inflation. So, therefore, the tax should be minimal going forward.
2: It just so happens that over the period since the capital gains tax regime was changed in 1999, share prices have increased on average by about 4% per annum, which is only a little above 1 percentage point higher than the rate of inflation. So actually, shareholders on average would have been better off, that is, they would have paid less in capital gains tax, had the capital gains tax regime remained as it was up to 1999 and had not been changed.
3: Independent economist Saul Eslake ending Catherine Gregory's report. The green and gold Australian made logo has been promoting locally made goods for 40 years now. On this anniversary, the federal government is again urging people to buy Australian made, saying if households spend an extra $10 a week on Australian made products, it would create around 10,000 extra jobs. The Minister for Industry and Innovation spoke to me a short time ago. Tim Ayres, thanks very much for joining AM this morning.
4: Oh, g'day, Mel. It's good to be on the show.
3: Now, it's Made in Australia Week and the government is spending up on an advertising campaign to encourage people to buy more locally made products. Is that a difficult message when, for many households, money's pretty tight right now and cheap products from overseas have never been easier to buy?
4: Oh, I think we're pushing on an open door here with Australians, reminding Australians that we've all got a responsibility to buy local. This is the 40th anniversary of Australian Made Week today. Down at the MCG, kicking a ball through the posts made from Australian aluminium. We've got an end-to-end supply chain of aluminium in Australia. There's lots of opportunities for Australians in all sorts of product lines to back local industry and back Australian jobs.
3: What sort of impact does buying locally made produce have on the economy more broadly? Obviously, cheaper imports for businesses can help them be more effective business operations, but what's the flow-on effect of buying more local produce?
4: Well, every time Australians buy local in the supermarket or in the shopping centre, you're backing jobs in our outer suburbs and in our industrial regions that really make a difference for our economy. Of course, we're a trade-exposed economy. Australia, one out of every four of our jobs is an export-related job, but we back the strength of the Australian economy and back Australian manufacturing every time we make that choice to buy Australian made.
3: The federal government is certainly investing in heavy industry and making sure that is made locally. The federal and Tasmanian governments have been keeping the lights on at the Liberty Bell Bay manganese smelter while administrators try and secure a buyer. How is that process going?
4: We're working with the administrator at Liberty Bell Bay and with the Tasmanian government to make sure that we maximise the chances there of a successful sale. This is an important business in northeast Tasmania. We're doing what we can here in very challenging circumstances, backing those workers there. Around 200 of them have had a pretty torrid time, and the administrator to put this company in the best possible position in very challenging circumstances.
3: Then there's the Tomago aluminium smelter in the Hunter region. The federal and New South Wales governments committed to supporting its ongoing operations back in December, but we still don't have the details. Why not?
4: Well, there's still lots more work to do here. This is a complex set of arrangements, but I just point you to what was achieved in Queensland, in a very similar facility, another aluminium smelter at Boyne Island near Gladstone.
3: Also owned by Rio Tinto.
4: Yeah, and Rio's a part owner of the Tomago facility as well. $1 billion from the Albanese government, $1 billion from the Crisafulli Queensland government, $7.5 billion from Rio Tinto investing in new generation in Queensland. That secures thousands of jobs in central Queensland right through until 2040. But it also means that we're building out new generation wind, solar, backing a new generation capacity, which puts downward pressure on prices for everybody in Queensland, including

0: heavy industry. It's a slam dunk economically that makes Queensland more competitive and delivers investment as far as the eye can see in blue collar jobs in central Queensland.
1: But it's not the same situation at Tomago, is it? I mean, the New South Wales government doesn't own energy generation facilities the way the Queensland government does. There's less appetite for this kind of 50-50 split between the state and the Commonwealth, and Rio Tinto's view of what options there are to connect renewable energies is quite different. So are those hurdles that will absolutely be overcome and it's just a matter of sorting out the details, or is there a chance that the three parties can't reconcile the differences here?
0: Well, it will be a very good arrangement for New South Wales. It will make the New South Wales economy more competitive. It'll put downward pressure on electricity prices, and it'll secure 5,500 jobs, both direct and indirect, in the Hunter Valley. We've got to make sure that we do the detailed work here. That is what is going on with the federal government and Snowy Hydro and with New South Wales. We'll keep working those issues through and we'll make announcements when we've got announcements to make. But this is a very complex and important piece of work for New South Wales and for Australian manufacturing.
1: And back to the budget and the broad changes to taxation. We've seen published this morning the first opinion polling since the budget was handed down. Across two polls, it suggests that primary support for Labor is either the same or down slightly, and that a lot of voters are undecided about these key taxation measures. How are you going to persuade voters to support

0: big changes and big announcements on, in particular in the property market, reshaping the future market to deliver a more level playing field for young Australians who've been locked out largely of the opportunity to buy their first home. We've got a job to do, as you would expect following a budget, to talk to Australians about these changes, to keep explaining them, keep engaging on those issues. But I just ask your listeners to look at what's substantially been announced here and what will be delivered. A change in the shape of the property market that levels the playing field for young Australians and gives young Australians a crack at being able to aspire to buy their first home.
1: Tim Ayres, thanks very much for speaking with AM this morning.
0: Thanks, Mel.
1: And Tim Ayres is the Minister for Industry and Innovation. You're listening to AM, where it's 19 past 8. The World Health Organization has declared a global health emergency over an outbreak of Ebola cases in Africa. There have been 80 suspected deaths, 8 laboratory confirmed cases, and close to 250 suspected cases in the Democratic Republic of the Congo, near the border with Uganda. Kathleen O'Connor reports.
2: In the Democratic Republic of the Congo, close to the border of Uganda, distressed residents watch on as emergency services arrive at the local hospital with more sick people after an outbreak of the deadly Ebola virus across the region. Ebola is highly contagious and can be contracted through bodily fluids such as vomit, blood or semen. The disease is rare, but severe and often fatal. The World Health Organization has declared a global health emergency of international concern. The WHO's Director General, Tedros Adhanom Ghebreyesus.
3: Today, I have released $500,000 from WHO's Contingency Fund for Emergencies to immediately support the response.
2: The UN Health Agency has reported at least 80 deaths, 8 confirmed cases and 246 suspected cases. But local authorities say there could be many more. The World Health Organization says it was aware of around a dozen cases in early May and has spread rapidly. The strain is of particular concern to health experts. Dr. Jean Kaseya is the Director General of Africa Centres for Disease Control and Prevention.
4: Fortunately, we have medicines and vaccines for the Zaire strain. But the second one, the Sudan strain and the Bundibugyo

0: New England Complex Systems Institute.
1: This outbreak is much larger than we think. Of the 80 deaths, 4 were actually among healthcare workers. So this has spread to multiple regions, but it's the widespread nature of the spread and seemingly uncontrolled because a lot of the regions, they're very high positivity. They test and they have more than 50, 60% positive. And they know that because the positivity is so high with just a few limited tests, that they're probably missing a lot of cases. Seemingly, we've lost control of this outbreak. And that's why WHO has declared the public health emergency of international concern.
0: They're not closing borders just yet. How concerned should the international community be at this point?
1: I think it should be like a 6 or 7 out of 10 concerned. It is not COVID level concern yet because Ebola does transmit slower. It's not the same in terms of respiratory transmission, but Ebola is, you know, much more deadlier given it's a hemorrhagic fever.
0: However, Dr. Eric Fingelding says the likelihood of the Ebola virus spreading out of Africa is slim.
1: I don't think it necessarily will reach Australia, Europe, or the US readily yet. And if it does, probably it would get caught and noticed very early because this is one of those strains that's very symptomatic. But of course, asymptomatic spread transmission is what we're oftentimes most concerned about because during COVID, it was asymptomatic spread that allowed the virus to spread well beyond its limits. I don't think that we've seen that yet. It's not a situation like a cruise ship with passengers flying or already have flown home to all corners of the globe yet. So this virus hasn't gone global, but it's definitely regional in that area, and we want to make sure it stays contained.
2: Epidemiologist Dr. Eric Fingelding ending that report by Kathleen O'Connor. It's now more than 6 months since a ceasefire was announced in Gaza, and local authorities say thousands of Palestinians remain buried beneath the rubble of buildings destroyed by Israeli strikes. They're blaming Israeli authorities for refusing to allow heavy equipment in to help with the delicate cleanup effort. Continuing strikes by Israeli forces are also adding to the risk. Middle East correspondent Matthew Doran reports.
3: Lina Aljora makes regular trips back to the rubble of what was once her family home. It's a painful pilgrimage, but one she says is vital to pay respects to her relatives killed in the war.
4: Instead of visiting graves, I visit a home that is full of memories. A lot of beautiful things. All these beautiful things have turned into pain.
3: 28 members of her family were killed when Israeli bombs hit the building in February 2024. The 23-year-old is now the sole survivor, with many of the dead still underneath the concrete and metal of the building.
4: Each time I look at the house, I have regret, a pain. Why is it that I, after 2 years and 2 months, I have not succeeded in taking them out of the rubble?
3: In February, the United Nations estimated just 0.5% of the rubble in Gaza, after more than 2 years of war, had been removed from the strip. Gaza's Civil Defence Service estimates 8,000 Palestinians are buried beneath it. Brigadier General Raed Al-Dashan is the director of the service in the Gaza City district.
5: We received many calls from civilians to take out bodies that are trapped under the rubble, but with the lack of capabilities, including heavy machinery, prevented from entering from the other side, we are unable to retrieve the bodies from under the rubble.
3: The ABC asked the Israeli government for a response. None was provided. Israeli authorities have restricted supplies crossing into Gaza, which they believe have dual uses and could be taken by Hamas. With the buzzing of an Israeli surveillance drone overhead, 76-year-old Hamdi Malaka walks through the rubble in his neighbourhood.
6: My last memories are of us sitting together happy. We had an oven upstairs and everyone was baking.
3: In November 2023, just over a month into the war, he says two Israeli missiles came with no advance warning.
6: 70 people were killed and buried here. Even now we find some hair here and there, but we can't get anyone out. To all the free world we call, the dead deserve our respect.
3: This is Matthew Doran in Jerusalem, reporting for AM.
2: A Perth man who was killed in a weekend

0: Shark attack near Rottnest Island is being remembered as an avid fisherman who loved the ocean. Isabel Masali reports.
1: As Shireen Mataboni tries to process her husband's death, she's released a statement saying he was fiercely loyal, endlessly generous, and the kind of man who would give you the shirt off his back. Stephen Mataboni was a father of two, a friend to many, a loved member of his community, and a shark attack victim.
2: Shark bites are inherently very rare and quite unpredictable in nature.
1: That's Madeline Riley, a researcher from the Southern Shark Ecology Group at Flinders University, who's also worked on the Australian Shark Incident Database. She says this latest attack is part of a concerning trend. The 38-year-old was about a kilometre off the WA holiday island of Rottnest when he was attacked. He was spearfishing with friends.
2: Since the 2000s specifically, we're seeing more bites on spearfishers. But the long answer to that is that since that time, since about the 2000s roughly, we've had more access to things like wetsuits. So that means that we can just spend more time in the water, in the shark's environment. And sports like spearfishing are also becoming more popular. So more people are doing it. And prior to that time, reporting was also quite different.
1: She explains the activity brings a level of risk, as there may be bleeding or wounded fish nearby, and typically it's done in deeper waters.
2: There has actually been a study in WA showing that shark bite risk is higher the further you are offshore.
1: The Australian Underwater Federation, which represents underwater sports, has also noticed an increase in shark interactions off WA's coast. It speculates feeding patterns and global warming may be behind it. Dr. Vanessa Perotta is a marine scientist at Macquarie University.
3: We are living in a time where the ocean is changing. That might mean there's changes in ocean temperatures, currents, where prey move. This may also be indicative of other animals' movements, such as sharks or even whales. And so this means that what we traditionally knew about the ocean may be a little different. This, in some cases, may bring with it more occurrence of certain species like sharks or a distribution change to where we would traditionally see animals at different times of the year.
1: Dr. Perotta reminds people shark attacks are quite rare.
3: For many people, they love their blue backyard. And the reality is people spearfish every single day and there's not an interaction, fortunately, like what we've just seen. And so it is important to remember that these interactions are quite rare.
1: But Madeline Riley adds in the last 15 years there's been a boom in different mitigation measures, such as shark deterrents that emit electrical pulses and bite-proof wetsuits.
2: The science is showing that they're actually quite effective in reducing damage from shark bites. And these wetsuits aim to reduce injury and blood loss so somebody can get to medical help in time.
0: Flinders University researcher Madeline Riley ending that report by Isabel Masali. Briefly in finance, gold is lower at $4,539 an ounce and the Aussie dollar is higher. It's buying 71.5 US cents. That's AM for today. I'm Melissa Clark. It's 8:30.
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6: Good morning, good morning. How are you? And happy Monday to you. Hope you had a good weekend. Today we'll find out what's going on with the Bangalow Bolo. Things have gone quiet at the Bolo and it's looking very sad every time you drive past on a weekend when things should be pumping. It's crickets. So we're going to find out what's been happening behind the scenes when we speak to Azrin Pugh up next, the voice for the Bangalow Advisory Committee. Then a local psychedelic rock band have had their new music video for The Crop featured on Rage. The band are called Liminal and we're going to chat to them before 9 o'clock this morning and hear the new single, The Crop, which has racked up 65,000 views on YouTube in the last 3 days. Not bad for these local boys. I reckon they won't be small hometown heroes much longer. They're set for bigger things. G'day to Hannah Ross, who has today's top stories from the ABC North Coast newsroom.
7: Good morning, Bridie. We're hearing reports the Bruxner Highway just to the east of Casino is closed due to a track truck crash, which happened a bit over half an hour ago. So I've put in a call to police for more information, but I would suggest avoiding that area at this point.
6: East of Casino, so the Brux,
7: between Casino and Lismore, but quite close to Casino itself.
6: And closed in both directions?
7: Look, live traffic is just saying traffic affected in both directions, but I've had a call from one of our listeners, a bus driver, who has said that it is closed. So either way, definitely, if possible, avoid that area or find a different route.
6: Well, we've had one listener, Steve in Nhumbunbar, say he's not going to work because he's flooded in this morning. Now some kids might be saying, great, no school today. Can't get there on the bus.
7: I think there is an alternative route, kids.
6: Also in the news,
7: yes,
6: Rossi.
7: Also over the weekend, hundreds of people joined in an event at Ballina. It was called the Drive of Respect, remembering the lives lost in that terrible boating tragedy on the Richmond River Bar, which happened. Well, the event marked 10 days since that event when the marine rescue vehicle flipped while it was trying to help a stricken yacht near the Ballina breakwall. And unfortunately, two volunteers died and so did the yacht skipper. Now, that yacht is still under the water in the Richmond River. Conditions have been unfavourable and police say they are waiting for it to calm down before they can attempt to retrieve that vessel. And another, all over social media on the weekend, the house fire in the centre of Byron Bay. This is an old cottage that a lot of people back in the day had lived there. It's has been fenced off and basically derelict for quite a long time. It's just in that railway precinct there. It's not the beautiful old cottage that was once the information centre. It's another house that caught fire on Friday night. Emergency services were called around just after 10:30 p.m. The building was well alight. There was a lot of crews there trying to battle the blaze. Unfortunately, the whole building has been gutted, and the fire did reignite on Saturday morning, so crews were called back then.
6: And Rossi, we've been talking about what to do with the plots of land left behind after the Resilient Homes program has removed the house or demolished the house that was once on that street. One listener, Will from Woolloomba, has a suggestion. Regarding the now vacant lots, these should be returned back to the lowlands rainforests, big scrub and wetlands. The environments that were there before settlers arrived. Simple, easy and low cost to councils and ratepayers restores our biodiversity as well, from Will in Woolloomba.
7: Well, that's certainly one of the options on the table. Parklands, other sorts of sites. They've opened the way for potentially industrial uses if there's flood risk is strictly managed.
6: Well, sometimes there's a concrete slab left on the block. Andrew from Modenville got in touch early this morning. I suppose he's taken the buyback and moved out to Modenville and said the land that's left behind, he would be happy to see some sort of resilience shed built on that concrete slab.
7: Yeah, it's going to be fascinating to see how this whole area evolves, particularly in those precincts that have been so, affected. Places like North Lismore, where there's really going to be not that many buildings left once all the houses are removed.
6: Four years on. Yeah. Now it looks different.
7: Yeah. There'll be more news at 9 o'clock.
6: Thank you very much, Hannah Ross. Australian music here from Boy and Bear.

0: It's Feeding Line by Australian band Boy and Bear. Came in, I think, their highest reaching song in any Triple J's Hottest 100 countdown ever, at number 4 in the 2011 countdown. Hope you're doing well on this wet and soggy Monday. Let's check the weather forecast across the Northern Rivers for today. Heavy rain and possible severe thunderstorms expected for later today and into tonight, Monday the 18th of May. Take care on the roads out there. We've just heard that the Bruxner Highway east of Casino has had an incident. Rain is forecast right across the region with widespread falls between 15 and 70 millimetres. Temperatures will stay mild, around 20 to 22 degrees along the coast and slightly cooler inland. Byron Bay and Tweed Heads heading for a top of 22 degrees. Ballina, Evans Head and Yamba around 21. Lismore and Grafton reaching 20 degrees. And Tenterfield much cooler with a top of 16 with rain developing. Halden from Evans Head says 18 degrees here and overcast, 14 millimetre of rain over the last 24 hours with a weekend total of 32 millimetres for Evans Head. Matthew from Upper Maynham had 8 millimetres on Saturday and Sunday in the gauge. This morning he had 48 millimetres. That's quite a lot to wake up to. Crikey, says Hilary from West Ballina. 55 in the gauge this morning at West Ballina. Thanks, Hilary.
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0: Let's find out what's going on.

0: with the 115-year-old Bangalow Bolo Club since it closed down in October last year. It was reported that North's Collective were looking at offloading Bangalow and Seagulls Tweed Heads clubs. North's Collective said they will give Bangalow community a chance to buy the Bolo. Azrin Pugh is with the Bangalow Advisory Committee, and he's been in they've been in negotiations with North's Collective. Good morning, Azrin. Thanks for coming on.
1: Hi, Bridie. How are you?
0: Good, thank you. Yeah, it's sad seeing the club empty, especially on a Friday afternoon or a weekend when it should be full of life. What's been going on?
1: Yeah, well, I mean, that's what we've seen for the last 6 months or longer since North closed the club. So, look, I'm not with the advisory committee. I'm on the steering committee. So I haven't been engaged directly in those negotiations with North, but we've been getting report backs from the advisory committee that's been having those discussions. You know, we had a community meeting about 3 months ago now where we took a bunch of options to the community, and they said they wanted to continue negotiating with North to see if there was a way that they could give the club back. North have made a whole bunch of verbal sort of offers to us, which the advisory committee was investigating with them. But it turns out that North have not been negotiating in good faith. They refused to put any of those offers in writing. So we haven't been able to bring anything back to the community that's really solid. And it's just become clear in recent weeks that that they're just not serious about negotiating and getting the club back to the community.
0: We have put in a call for North's Collective CEO, Tony Matthew, to join the program to discuss this. So what do you mean that they haven't been acting in good faith? You're saying that they made those verbal agreements but weren't prepared to back it up?
1: Pretty much. So they made verbal offers to the advisory committee that was acting on behalf of the community, and then refused to put any detail around those offers. They refused to let us know exactly what it would mean for the club so that we could then take that back to the community and say, hey, you know, do you guys support this deal or not? And they refused to put any of it in writing, which is the biggest indicator, I think, that they weren't ever serious about sort of putting that offer to the community. It's very disappointing. I mean, it's extraordinary. Like, we've done a lot of work. You know, they asked the advisory committee to put together a business plan that they could take to the North board. The advisory committee did that. North then delayed that for another month to the next board meeting. And then they've been critical of the business plan that the advisory committee's put forward. They won't tell the details about what their concerns are or anything like that. So they're just asking the community and the advisory committee to do a whole bunch of work, but not providing any feedback, not providing any offers in writing. So we just don't think they're serious.
0: Why do you think things have stalled?
1: Look, they're a pretty amorphous sort of group, this North Collective. You know, their deal with Twin Towns fell apart. You know, they were out there talking about getting $30 million for their place up in the Tweed, but that fell apart as well. So I can't imagine they're very good at negotiating in good faith and then getting to a place where they can do a deal.
0: How much money has been raised by the community for the potential buyback of the Bolo?
1: So, yeah, we put out that call late last year again. That was at sort of the request of North. You know, like, they wanted to see that the community was behind an effort to get the Bolo back. They wanted to see that we had the financial wherewithal to do the repairs that were necessary. And so we raised, I think it got up to about $120,000 with even more pledges offline. So we've actually had to go to the point of offering people the option to get their money back if they want, because North have not come to the table. So people can go to the GoFundMe page and ask for their money back. We're going to continue to fight. We still think there's an opportunity to get the club back, but it's just going to require a bit more of a public campaign to try and, I suppose, shame North into actually coming to the table and being serious about giving it back to the community.
0: So what, back up the ladder onto the sign out the front of the Bolo?
1: I think so. That's what it's going to take.
0: What are you thinking for to put up there?
1: Oh, look, that's a bunch of creative. That's the bowlers who are doing that. So they're very creative with their signs. So I'm sure they'll come up with something very pithy and pointed at North for walking away from our community yet again.
0: In the meantime, have people been, we heard when this first happened, people were going down to the Oval and Lions Club were putting on a feed and people could buy drinks there, or going up to the pub at the top of Bangalow. What have people been doing in the meanwhile?
1: Yes.

0: Look, the bowlers have just are still been going down and maintaining the grounds because it's a really important social space for them. Occasionally, people even have a bit of a role on the greens as well. And obviously, the Lions Club's been putting on their drinks at the showground. Look, most Fridays, sometimes it's a bit wet, and sometimes the volunteers get a bit exhausted. But there's, the community's always coming together to create spaces to hang out and socialise and that kind of thing. So the community is absolutely amazing, and I suppose we're just going to have to keep asking the community to keep coming together, keep putting that pressure on North to come back to the table and give us our bloody club back.
1: Let us know if you are missing the Bangalore Bolo as a community asset. Our text line is 0467 922 684. Asram Pugh, thanks for your time.
0: Thanks, Matt.
1: Coming up next, we're going to chat to local psych rockers Liminal. Their music video for The Crop, their latest single, has just been featured on Rage as the feature video. We'll hear their song and have a chat to the band and see what's up coming up next for them right after this. Manfred Mann on ABC North Coast. That

0: Man from Man on ABC North Coast, just to that car truck crash at Casino on the Bruxner Highway between East Street and the Tom Kai Tatum Road. The highway is now closed in both directions with heavy traffic conditions. Use the diversions in place through Norton's Gap Road, Bentley Road, Kyogre Road and onto Casino Street. Unless you're in a heavy vehicle and then they're asking you to go a different way, The details for those diversions are on livetraffic.com this morning. If you know someone who's heading out, let them know. The Bruxner Highway between Casino and Lismore, just east of Casino, is closed in both directions.
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0: Experimental psychedelic local band Liminal have just released their new single, The Crop. Below the hypnotic groove, you can hear the lyrics, "Spray me with your Roundup."

0: Blake O'Miles from Liminal. Welcome to the ABC North Coast Studios. Welcome back, I should say.
1: Yes, thank you for having me.
0: Didn't have a song about Roundup on my 2026 bingo card, but here we are.
1: Yes.
0: Where did the inspiration come from?
1: Well, we were on a really

0: dangerous path of making a farm-themed album as our next project, which is right after our second album, and luckily we didn't go down that path. However, this song was a residual kind of single from that, and I think we were like toying with the idea because we could do so many weird things with the farm theme. It's like a weird analogy, you know? So we were like, yeah, just trying to come up with like the most ridiculous tunes we could. And yeah.
1: Well, I really like the roundup idea because I feel like my grandparents, people of that generation, the baby boomers, they always sort of roll their eyes at us millennials because we're so worried about chemicals and microplastics. And in their day, they had things like really hectic things, chemicals and Roundup and all that sort of thing sprayed at them all the time. They're fine.
0: Exactly, yeah. Nothing wrong. Nothing
1: nothing wrong
0: wrong
1: with
0: there.
1: That. The music video for The Crop has racked up in the last 3 days, Aleko, 65,000 views on YouTube,
0: Yes.
1: which is a phenomenal rise since it's only been out for a few days. If you compare this release to how the band was going about a year ago, I mean, what do you think about how Liminal's going?
0: Well, it's one of those things you can't really anticipate this stuff. There's like bands that I've like been following who have like been so underground, and then one day they just put out something, and then it just like kind of for whatever reason people just latch onto it. So we're having a bit of that sort of a moment, I guess. And it's interesting because yeah, I used to just upload our music and sort of just like wake up the next day and be like happy if it had 100 views, you know, and I'm still like that, but it's just really interesting and cool for us to have it like, you know, be shared so many times and get that much exposure. It's like surreal, but it's good.
1: Just describe the music video for people who haven't seen it. It's Liminal's new song, The Crop. It's a bit of a green screen nightmare.
0: Well, it's actually funny, we shot it in our lounge room without a green screen, and so I was actually like doing a whole lot of work to try to make it like even look like a budget green screen. So it was like a very like $0 style shoot. We just like literally set up all our instruments in the lounge room and shot it from the deck looking into the house, and then just like did a bunch of like weird analog effects over the top of it, which
1: It looks like CGI, computer generated images, but from 20 or 30 years ago.
0: Yes. I don't know if that's like a skill issue or like an aesthetic choice, but
1: But it's working.
0: It's working, exactly.
1: And then your little face pops up in the center of a flower that's getting sprayed with what we can only presume is Roundup.
0: Yes, yes.
1: I mean, what is the metaphor here?
0: That is purely up to the interpretation of the viewer.
1: Don't ask the artist what the art is about. Now, one comment on the YouTube video for The Crop says this is randomly going to blow up in a couple of weeks. I'm calling it. That's it's pretty good how the curve of what you've seen the views on this clip go in the last few days. How much growth have you had as a band, and where do you think you guys are heading to next?
0: Well, we've been just working. Like, it's funny because from the outside looking in, like, we haven't, like, put out a release for quite some time, but I've been working harder than ever. Like, literally behind the scenes, like, doing, like, albums. So, like, later this year, we've, like, got an album coming out, which would be pretty cool.
1: Not farmer themed.
0: It's fortunately not entirely farm themed. But yeah, no, it's gonna have all sorts of weird things in it. It's kind of like, in fact, I actually think it's gonna be a bit weirder than this single, so it'd be
1: Okay.
0: interesting to see how it goes. But yeah, no, like we've grown a fair bit, I think. It's sort of like one of those things where, you know, like as a small band, you know, you do so much work from the ground up trying to like get things together, and so much can go on like in that time with people's like, you know, work schedule and stuff, and it can be so hectic trying to like make it work. But I think we've planted all the seeds.
1: So to speak.
0: So to speak, yeah. And
1: sprayed enough pesticides and herbs.
0: Yeah, yeah.
1: Yep, right.
0: To keep all the evil things out of the way.
1: Let's get into the song. It's called The Crop. It's from local band Liminal, who are having something of a moment right now. I can't get enough.

0: of the music video for this. It was the feature clip on Rage, not just featured on Rage, it was their feature video the other night on Rage. So go and check out the video online at some point today. But let's take a listen to the song. Thank you so much, Aleiko Miles, for coming in.
1: Thank you.
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0: Local psych rock band Liminal there with The Crop. It's news time.
1: It's 9 o'clock. Good morning. Tony Matthews with ABC News. Labor frontbencher Murray Watt has defended last week's federal budget as opinion polls suggest the government is facing some backlash over its decision to wind back negative gearing and capital gains tax. A Resolve poll published in Nine Papers suggests Labor's primary vote has fallen 3 points to 29%, and opposition leader Angus Taylor is now ahead of Anthony Albanese as preferred Prime Minister. Senator Watt says the tax reforms, which represent a broken promise, will help 75,000 young Australians enter the housing market.
2: We didn't expect to get a bounce in the polls. What we're doing it to achieve is to boost the number of young Australians who can get a foothold in the housing market.
1: A parliamentary inquiry looking into the state of live music in New South Wales is getting underway, examining issues like insurance costs and international ticket companies. It will hear from venue and festival operators, local councils, government agencies and police. Kate Fairman from the New South Wales Greens will be on the inquiry committee. She says it's expecting to hear evidence about ways the government could

0: could help ease large insurance costs.
1: There's a number of submissions that have recommended that the state government look at ways in which they can offer something where they share, you know, whether it's sharing the cost of insurance, whether it's establishing a public liability insurance.
0: New figures suggest tenants are in a stronger position since no grounds eviction laws came into effect a year ago. The laws force landlords to give a valid reason for ending a tenancy. Ahead of the change, an estimated 45% of leases ended without landlords giving a valid reason. Tenants Union CEO Leo Patterson-Ross says the changes have been a big step in the right direction.
2: Implementing the removal of no grounds evictions, replacing it with a fairer list, the other changes around pets, around background charges, fees for paying rent, all of these were positive. They have made a difference. Have we fixed the renting system? Absolutely not.
0: There are calls for the federal government to rethink its plans to remove higher private health insurance rebates for older Australians. Last month, the government announced older Australians would see a reduction in their private health rebates, bringing them in line with those under 65. It's been described by the government as a way to address generational inequality. But Chris Grice from National Seniors Australia is concerned the move could impact all age groups if the decision results in greater pressure on public hospitals.
3: We need to do everything we possibly can to make sure that as many people as possible, whether they be pensioners, part pensioners or self-funded retirees, they continue with their private health insurance.
0: Savings from the rebate are estimated at $3 billion over the forward estimates, which will be used to pay for aged care beds and at-home supports. The Flight Attendants Association of Australia says aggressive and violent behaviour on flights has become more common in recent years. A Qantas flight from Melbourne to the United States had to be diverted to Tahiti on Friday after a passenger reportedly bit a flight attendant. The association's federal secretary, Terry O'Toole, says unruly passengers are often affected by drugs and alcohol.
4: Passengers need to remember that when you have a drink on in the air, it's about the equivalent of three on the ground because of altitude. So it's really important not to indulge too much and to follow the directions of cabin crew.
0: And the Sydney Roosters' James Tedesco has been given the role of fullback for the New South Wales Blues ahead of the opening game of Rugby League State of Origin series in Sydney next week. Blues coach Laurie Daly has leant towards Tedesco, the reigning Dally M Player of the Year, over Penrith, Dylan Edwards. There are six debutants in the side. Among them are Cronulla prop Adam Fanua-Blake, who became eligible for the Blues after changes to the Origin rules earlier this year. Roosters back rower Victor Radley and New Zealand test winger and Panthers flyer Casey McLean will also wear the Blues guernsey for the first time. To the weather, widespread showers across the east and north of the state, tending more isolated about areas in the southeast. Possible storms along the northern coastline. Thunderstorms also possible about the central inland. Sydney's weather, cloudy with rain increasing more likely this afternoon or tonight. A top today of 23 degrees.
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7: Morning, happy Monday, and thanks for tuning in to ABC North Coast. We're talking about food resilience up next. The people in our region who are more prepared for disruptions to things like fuel price spikes and interruptions in how food gets from farm to plate. Relocalising food supply and boosting food security will be the themes of the fourth Food Forever event happening in Mwillimbah this weekend. We'll hear from some of the experts up next. Toby O'Grady from Green Bird Organics and Sally from the Relocalise Northern Rivers team. After 9:30, Emily Lubitz plays DJ for the Sound Lounge. Expect music from Fleet Foxes and Gillian Welch, just a couple of the artists you'll hear, with the theme Songs I Sing with My Choir, the Sound Lounge from 9:30. Good morning to Paul from Ewingar, loving this one. The Crop from local band Liminal, as in the abandoned supermarket had a liminal feeling to

the space. You can check them out online, but I do recommend you go and see the music video for The Crop by Liminal today, Paul, if you can look it up on YouTube or on ABC iView. It was the feature video on Rage this week. Good morning to Ian from Bray Park, who says we had 27 millimetres last night and it's still raining. Let's check the weather forecast for the Northern Rivers for today. Well, it's shaping up to be pretty soggy and stormy. Widespread rain right across the northeast corner, that's us, with heavy falls possible at time, and the risk of thunderstorms possibly severe this afternoon and tonight. Ballina and Byron Bay reaching 21 and 22 degrees. Grafton and Yamba could see heavy falls anywhere from 25 to 70 millimetres. Lismore topping out at 20 degrees. Mwoolumbah and Tweed Heads reaching 21 and 22 with just steady rain throughout the day. And Tenterfield staying cool and wet with a top of just 16 degrees. On livetraffic.com, the Bruxner Highway is closed in both directions at Tomkai Tatham Road Casino after a track crash. There are diversions in place. I've just got some more information to share with you. This is following a truck crash near Casino Drive. Light vehicles are being diverted via East Street, Norton's Gap Road, Bentley Road, Kyogle Road and Casino Street in both directions. Heavy vehicles can use Hare Street, Casino Corakai Road, Queen Elizabeth Drive, Woodburn Corakai Road, Yoralba Street and Tuckumbill Road. Motorists should continue to follow directions of crews on site and allow extra travel time. For the latest information on this incident, visit livetraffic.com and select the North Coast. The Bruxner Highway remains closed at Casino in both directions because of a truck crash. Take care on the roads out there this morning. Here's Angel of the Morning, Juice Newton.

0: Angel of the Morning, Juice Newton on ABC North Coast, 12 minutes past nine right now. And now to meet some locals who are getting proactive in the light of recent fuel shortages, the floods and COVID-19. Relocalised Northern Rivers' Sally Cusack on the line. Good morning, Sally.
1: Good morning, Brody.
0: And we also have Toby O'Grady from Green Bird Organics. Hello to you, Toby.
2: Good morning.
0: Sally, there have been some recent, impetuses to shore up your own food supply, and people have been thinking about growing more after the cost of fuel went up and then the cost of everything else went up after it. Tell us about Relocalised Northern Rivers and what you stand for.
1: We stand for changing the centralised nature of our economy and bringing our economies back home. In particular, the last few months we've been working with a particular focus on our food system. We've been holding a series of events called Food Forever, Building Our Local Food System. And the reason we've been keen to do that is that we can see that there's well under 10%. It's a very low percentage of the food that's consumed here is actually from here or sold directly from farmer to customer here. And that leaves us in a really vulnerable position. We know how fragile this system is if we just turn our minds back to the floods in 2022 and how, well, I live in the Byron Shire. The only food that was coming into that region for quite some days was food that was grown here. There's only enough of that supply for a really low percentage of people. We saw how quickly the supermarket shelves emptied, and the same with COVID. So we're in this situation where we're surrounded by farms, but the majority of that produce goes to the central market. And then yes, quite a percentage of that does actually make its way back here, but it's completely reliant on this central diesel-dependent system.
0: Why is it that less than 10% of the food we eat here is grown here, considering we grow so much food and we have such wonderful fertile soils here as well?
1: By the way, I should say that's just an estimate of somewhere below 10%, based on the experience of people who are working in this field. But look, it's because over the decades, our food system has become centralised. So what that means is the farmers with their produce sell directly to a central channel that tends to be in a major centre such as Brisbane, and or down to Sydney, for then packaging and redistribution into the supermarket chains, so into the two major ones. And then that will then come back to this region in some form, but with the consequent use of plastics and preservatives and, food that is optimised for long shelf life and not really for nutrition.
0: So tell us about the event that you've got coming up this weekend.
1: It's our fourth Food Forever event. We're meeting in Mooloolamba this time at the M Arts Centre, which is going to be on at 2 o'clock in the afternoon, 2 till 4:30 on the Saturday the 23rd of May. This is an opportunity to bring community together with people working in the farming industry so that consumers, because the average consumer, we're the 99%, and we have very little insight into our food system and how it works. And even if we do peek into it a little bit, it can feel overwhelming and like, what can I as one individual possibly do to change this system? And as one individual, you can't achieve very much. We need to change the I to a we. And come together to create more opportunities for more farmers to enter the industry. The average age of farmers in this country is around 56.

0: And more opportunities for farmers to sell directly to their customers. And so, the growing of food in your own garden is a fantastic thing to do, and we should be doing more of that. But that's not going to bring about systemic change. We need to also be working towards changing the system locally. And there's really a lot we can do. Farmers markets are a part of that story, but not the only part of that story. So we'll be hearing from farmers such as Toby, but we will also, a big focus of the event is to bring people together to start talking through solutions.
1: Well, Sally, we've got Toby O'Grady from Greenbird Organics on the line, and I'll let you introduce him by asking you how excited you are to play host to Toby and his expertise at this event.
0: Oh, look, it's so wonderful, Bridie. I have actually heard Toby speak before a couple of years ago at another farming event, and was really impressed by him. And then happened to meet him only about 6 weeks ago at our second Food Forever event in Mullumbimby. He came along to that and shared his experience of working as a farmer on leased land, and how positive that experience has been, and how he's been able to grow a really fantastic, viable business for the local area, using that model. And he and a resident of the Moranbah region approached me and said, "Hey, can we do one in Moranbah?" So it's wonderful to work with him. He's a real professional, a real go-getter, and in a relatively short number of years has gained really valuable experience and insights into how to enter the farming industry as a young person.
1: Hearing from Sally Cusack from Relocalise Northern Rivers, Toby O'Grady from Greenbird Organics, who she's been talking about, is on the other line. Toby, can you tell us about farming on leased land? What does this model look like for you?
2: Oh, thank you for all the accolades and shouts of expert and all these things. Sitting here quietly going, oh, yeah, I appreciate that. I just got involved because I'm just not, just someone who likes to do what I do, and I see the need for it. And everyone can be an expert. We all eat food. We all know what good food tastes like, and we should know that if it's local and it's grown in a way that supports our communities and our environment, it tastes even better. I have worked in the industry for about 10 years, mostly as like a farmhand, and firstly before that was a volunteer, just to, what am I doing with my life, more or less? And now it is my life in a positive way. I share this land. I'm very fortunate to have a good relationship with the landowner, being in a position where farming has a really high capital startup costs, and it's needing every help you can get to kind of get started.
1: So tell us how you got started on this land, and what you're growing.
2: Got started. I made an Instagram video and had a website with a bit of an outline of my business ideas, and put it out there. And within about a month, I got 30 options of people, spanning basically from where this broadcast is going out to, from Grafton up to kind of southeast Queensland. And I had the choice, and I picked the one that was in my hometown, was already certified organic, which is something I'm interested in, already had some infrastructure, and had a dwelling. So that was a big start. And then putting into practice the skills that I'd learnt from previous jobs, working on farms. And one of my main kind of focuses is on this, innovation side of how can we grow food in a way that reduces our reliance on external inputs, so we can be a truly kind of sustainable and regenerative producer, which is going well, being employing people and making changes over the years to adapt to. It's a steep learning curve, I think, running a business, but farming is a whole nother kind of can of beans, I guess.
1: Can you give us a sneak preview into what you're hoping to bring to this fourth Food Forever event on Mooloomba this weekend. What's going to be your the point that you want to get across to people?
2: Well, I think firstly the point is that it's a true, like, why I got involved is because I've seen these types of movements come and go, and I think many farmers have seen this before, where people get concerned, people care, but it just doesn't kind of gain that impetus to make a consistent positive change. I think that the food system that we have developing is positive, with our local farmers markets, etc. I just like to point that getting the right people in the room. I just kind of volunteered for this, but I think there's many people out there, many potential farmers listening right now, people with industry expertise that are also welcome to come to these events, and that the movement is really based on those who contribute to get more information and more experience in the room to build something. So that's the point I'd like to get across.
1: The more I get around the Northern Rivers, the more I realise there are plenty of people out there who are growing their own food and interested in growing more food where they can. So it sounds like it's all about knowledge sharing this weekend.
2: Yeah, I think so. Yeah, that's right. And I think that what's different about this is that there's a focus on those breakout groups, that everyone can be heard, everyone can have their ideas heard and concerns as well. And a lot of it is still about education, that the depths of and the nuances of agriculture, the food system, its history, and why we are in our situation is fascinating. And the more people can get a grasp on it, I think the better we can make decisions to make a positive change.
1: Food Forever happening on the 23rd of May at Mooloomba at M Arts. Sally Cusack from Relocalised Northern Rivers, thanks for coming on. And Toby O'Grady will be there as well from Green Bird Organics. For more info, you can go to relocalise.org/events. Sally, anything for people to know who are considering coming to this event?
0: You're just an ordinary eater. You have a role to play, and it starts with growing awareness about the food system. We look around at the beautiful region as we drive through it, and it's sort of, we consider it as this kind of bucolic landscape, but it's actually something we can play an active role in really supporting. We need to support our farmers. They're needing so much more support than they've ever been given. And for any farmer who is interested in perhaps transitioning even some of their output to direct sales, maybe there's a great network of people you can connect with on the weekend to explore how that might be possible. And certainly there are lots of local people who aren't farmers who would really love to support access to local food.
1: This Saturday at M Arts Precinct in Murbar. Sally, Toby, have a good one. Thanks for coming on.
0: Thank you, Brady.
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1: Coming up soon, Fleet Foxes and Gillian Welch, just two of the artists you'll hear in the Sound Lounge when Emily Lubitz plays DJ from 9:30 through till 10 with the theme Songs I Sing With My Choir. Right now, though, a song from John Williamson. I just felt like a bit of John Williamson on this Monday morning, and a song about an event that doesn't happen these days. I wish it's, well, a part of me wishes it still did because I think I would have loved it. Cracker Night. Do you remember Cracker Night when you were a kid?
4: Teary eyes at the window. Where did Mum and Dad go? I wish someone would hurry up and come and get me. Gee, I'm scared. The cat shot through, she saw the light and fled. Cracker Night,

skyrockets are singing, Catherine wheels spinning. What a flaming evening, fire trucks were screaming, smoky haze hanging round for days, and Grandma's ears were ringing. Every night after school, dragging bits of wood, boxes and branches and rotten old fences, and mattresses were good. We even scrounged the final lounge and anything we could. Little Guy Foxes and letterboxes blown all out of shape. 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

skyrockets singing, Catherine wheels spinning. What a flaming evening, fire trucks were screaming, smoky haze hanging round for days.

0: Bush Balladeer, John Williamson there with Crackonite from 1990's album Mally Boy. It's 29 minutes past nine and Julie Ray joins us with today's top news stories. Good morning, Jules.
1: Good morning. Have a lovely weekend, did
0: Great
1: you, buddy?
0: Weekend out at Kyogle. Absolutely beautiful. Town was pumping. Markets, Writers Festival, everything just went tickety-boo. Couldn't ask for a better weekend.
1: Good on you. It's good to get out Kyogle. Just actually good to get out across our whole Northern Rivers.
0: I love Kyogle. It's got its own vibe going on. And I love
1: There's
0: to see
1: turkey.
0: Any...
1: And the teams are called turkeys.
0: And it's got its big turkey. And I think any North Coast town that's thriving, I love to see it.
1: Good to see. And I had a good weekend too. Manly one. Jilly said that.
0: I know. Shout out to the Sea Eagles supporters.
1: Yes, and doggies.
0: Among us.
1: Yep. Not
0: so
1: talking
0: good.
1: Doggies.
0: Devastating. Absolutely devastating.
1: I know. They need to pick it up. They need to pick it up.
0: I was watching it and I felt like I had a headache coming on until they scored their first try and then it went away.
1: Is anyone commenting about what's happened to the doggies?
0: Yes. Yeah. And let's move on.
1: Okay.
0: We'll move on. Don't upset me on a Monday morning, please. We've got 5 days to get through.
1: There's always next week. There's always next week.
0: That's it.
1: Or next year, should we say. What's happening in the news, Bridie, is hundreds of people joined a drive of respect in Ballina at the weekend, remembering the lives lost in the recent boating accident on the Richmond River Bar. The event marked 10 days since a marine rescue vessel flipped while trying to help a stricken yacht near the Ballina breakwater, claiming the lives of two volunteers and the yacht skipper. Now, New South Wales Police are still waiting for conditions to improve to be able to retrieve the sunken yacht. Investigations are continuing into the cause of a fire which destroyed a timber cottage in Byron Bay's historic rail precinct on Friday night. It caused quite a bit of a chaos, especially right near the rails.
0: I know.
1: Clear the pub out.
0: Right in the centre of town. Following the e-bike store that caught fire about a month ago now, just major Byron Bay CBD fires. It's just like, what the hell?
1: There was multiple fire crews had to attend it. They were called to Johnson Street. It was just after 10:30. So again, town was pumping. The New South Wales Fire and Rescue says many crews pitched in to battle the blaze, which reignited again on Saturday morning. Now, also what's happening in golf. If you're a golfer up here, you wouldn't be playing golf out there because it'd be just a swamp. But if you are wanting to go out and golf, maybe it's because you were not playing golf. You probably watched this game, the PGA Championships in the US at Pennsylvania. An Englishman, Aaron Rye, has won his first major golf title.
0: Aaron.
1: I know. I mean, our Aussies were, like, we thought Cam Smith was going to get there, but he didn't sink his birdies, so he's got behind. But anyway, the 31-year-old shot a superb final round of 65 to win by three shots at 9-under from Spain's John Ram and American Alex Smalley. So there you go. If you were watching golf, you probably knew that. If you weren't watching golf, that's what's happened.
0: Of course.
1: An Englishman's won. Well, at least Englishman's won something, because I tell you, an Englishman goes into
0: Eurovision.
1: I can't think. They just do badly every year.
0: Epic fail for the UK that got zero audience
1: votes in
0: Eurovision. If you haven't seen the final scores, Australia came in fourth place. Pretty good for us. Not the best we've ever done. Demi Im coming in second place one year.
1: So it's the second best we've ever done.
0: Mm-hmm. Meanwhile, Bulgaria, hats off to Bulgaria, who won Eurovision for the first time ever with Bangaranga. Or Bangaranga, as they say with their accent, or Bangaranga.
1: So go Bulgaria. Yep. And there's more news at 10, buddy.
0: Thank you very much. Julie Ray there with today's top stories. Now, on the roads this morning at Casino, just east of Casino, there's been an incident, which means the highway is closed in both directions. There are diversions in place. Casino, the Bruxton Highway between East Street and Tomkai Tatham Road is closed in both directions. Heavy traffic conditions going either way. If you know someone who's heading between Lismore and Casino this morning, better phone up and let them know what you've heard on the radio this morning. And the weather picture for the Northern Rivers for today, cloudy with a very high chance of rain, the chance of a thunderstorm in the south during this afternoon, and those thunderstorms possibly severe with heavy rain, which may lead to flash flooding along the coastal fringe this evening. Temperatures around 20 degrees. If you're somewhere that needs rain, I hope you're getting it.
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0: Marina from Mullumbimby Creek, do I remember Cracker Night held on the Queen's birthday long weekend? Had all the street kids out managing bonfires in the front yard, cooking up apples and potatoes on branches and throwing crackers around randomly. Could you imagine that happening today? It was our annual community get-together back then. JC and Nimboida, 5 mil of rain in the gauge. Emily Lubitz joins us on the line for Sound Lounge today with songs she sings with her choir. Good morning, Emily.
3: Good morning. How are you?
0: Yeah, good. Thank you. Now, you're flooded in today.
3: I am. I'm flooded in. Yep, I'm up in the hills. I mean, it's, you know, it happens a lot, although not that much this year. So, yes, I'm flooded in. I'm at home with my three kids. So let's see how this goes.
0: Woohoo. Well, thank you for making time for us for the Sound Lounge today. You've actually just come back from Alice Springs.
3: That's right. Yes, I've just come back from the desert where me and my husband, Harry, were. We've worked there for the last kind of 5 years doing, trying to write songs for children in language, kind of just helping some of the elders and the young fellas to create this music that they can then give to their kids. So, yeah, we were just there the last week.
0: And you've come back and you've become flooded in with three kids. So,
3: yeah, life is a roller coaster. It's crazy.
0: And your focus is now turning towards your big time choir, which is going to be a whole day choir workshop that culminates in a show at the Dirumble Hall.
3: Yeah, that's right. Yes. So as well as like touring my own music, I run a choir, a weekly choir in Mullum, called the Neighbourhood Choir. That's its own thing. And then one of my friends from the choir was like, let's put on a whole day. We were singing all day. And then, you know, and I was like, I said no. She said yes. I said no. She said, come on, we can do it. So here we are. It's in a month. And I was like, will anyone come? Da da da. Anyway, the tickets are selling like hotcakes. And it's going to be a whole day at Dirumble Hall of me and Tracy Miller, who's a beautiful singer and choir leader from Melbourne. She'll be coming to help me facilitate. And then we end up with this big show. It's like a Harry James Angus, he's my husband, show. Like, we've been doing these shows in country halls, like kind of jazz, blues, soul extravaganzas, him and his band. And then the choir that we've been working with the whole day will sing a couple of songs with his band and just dance the night away. So, yeah, just

0: preparing for that.
1: So our soundtrack this morning, songs that you sing with the neighbourhood choir, and we're kicking it off with Fleet Foxes. I was such a big Fleet Foxes head in university. I had the posters, I had the CDs going in my car.
0: Yeah, and me too.
1: This was probably their first, if you will, smash hit single.
0: Yes.

0: White Winter hymnal from Fleet Foxes, a part of this sort of folk resurgence that happened around 2010, 2011, Emily.
1: Yeah, that's right. I loved this band as well. And this that record that this song is on is just like such a nostalgic kind of, you know, it was really a soundtrack to that those years, a couple of years there. And I remember seeing them live. And, yeah, they had such a beautiful sound, you know, such beautiful songs and arrangements. Yeah, I think it took us all by storm.
0: Emily Lubitz with us, and for the Sound Lounge today, songs she sings with her choir. I can hear that one working quite well with the harmonies.
1: Yeah.
0: Tell us about
1: a fun one.
0: Sierra Farrell, which we're about to hear up next.
1: Yeah, so Sierra Farrell is just one of my favourite contemporary songwriters and singers, and she is... she's just amazing. She's got a couple of incredible albums that if you don't know her or them, just please listen to them and you're welcome. this song's on her second record. It's called Lighthouse. And my choir loves to sing this one. There's a beautiful kind of counter melody you'll hear at the end that often in choir we just sing over and over again, like for ages, and it's fun. Yes.
2: One, two, three.

0: Lighthouse on ABC North Coast, Sierra Farrell and Emily Lubitz selecting the tracks for you this morning. That was such a beautiful moment at the end of the song that you say you sing with your quiet. Is there a technical musical term for, I want to call it a breakdown or something like that. I think you used a word for it before.
1: Yeah, I guess it's a breakdown. The music falls away a little bit, but it's also a counter-melody.
0: Counter-melody.
1: So two melodies going on at the same time that interweave and harmonise with each other, which is always so fun to do as a group. Yeah.
0: Yeah, I can imagine that would be very fun and satisfying when it comes
1: off. Yeah. Sometimes we just go over and over again. It just feels so good. Yeah. Yeah.
0: Love it. We're doing songs I sing with my choir. Songs Emily sings with her choir this morning in the Sound Lounge. And Emily Lubitz is with us, singer-songwriter. Her album Two Black Horses just nominated for an AIR Award. Congratulations, Emily.
1: Thank you. Thanks.
0: And we thought we should also shout out a film that you were a part of, After Disaster, is having a special re-screening on next Thursday at the Bruns Picture House. This is something that you you worked with children writing music and learning songs to kind of help them express their experience of the 2022 floods.
1: Yes, that's right. So this was a project spearheaded by Janet Swain, who is an awesome choir leader slash teacher slash songwriter herself. And she got me and my husband, Harry Angus, and Ash Grunwald. We were all parents at the two schools that were affected, so the Pocket School and Main Arm School. And we went into these schools that were really affected by the 2022 floods, and we just spoke to the kids about their experience on that day, on that flood day. And from what they told us, from their own stories, we wrote songs

0: That then we turned into a show, and we put on this show, and we had the 200 kids from the two schools, 200 kids on this stage, sort of in a kids' choir, and then me and Harry and Ash and a small band behind us playing these songs, essentially just to these kids' parents, to their, to our community. And it was so beautiful and cathartic. There was not a dry eye in the room. So many people had gone through like such difficult, harrowing times, like on that flood day and beyond, and they were still healing. It was months later when this happened. And it was just, I think there's something so powerful about putting your story into a song and then sharing that with people who would have, you know, correlating stories. So anyway, and then a film was made about the process and about the show by Sharon Shostak, a Mainarm local filmmaker. That's what's going to be shown at the Picture House next Thursday. And we'll all sing a song. I think me and Ash and Harry will be there, and we'll all sing a song.
1: And the kids
0: And
1: who are
0: Janet
1: coming
0: as well.
1: along will be probably now in early high school, looking back at themselves
0: Yeah.
1: as primary school students singing these songs. So that'll be pretty special too.
0: Totally. Very, very special how time moves. Yeah. Yes.
1: Brunswick Picture House, a screening of After Disaster, the project of the kids of those schools singing songs to express how they experienced the floods. It's on the 28th of May, which is next Thursday. Emily Lubitz with us here in the Sound Lounge this morning, and a group called the Dixie Cups up next. Emily, what can you tell us about them?
0: Yeah, so this is an all-girl group from the 60s in America. And they made this old, this is an old kind of almost traditional song called Iko Iko. And it was sung in New Orleans by kind of like the warring tribes, in New Orleans. Like, you know, you've heard of Mardi Gras in New Orleans, where they do these big parades, and they have like the kind of jurisdictions of the town are kind of in different areas, and they're kind of like gangs. And like in the old days, they used to like seriously beef, like, you know, like they were kind of like mafia gangs, and they'd get into each other. These days, they're just like kind of a performance of that, and they wear like feathers and sequins, and they sing songs and play drums on the street, and like kind of but so this is like a simulation. This song is a simulation of that. It's been sung by lots of people. Dr. John does a beautiful version of it too, but I love this version of Iko Iko. And we sing this, me and my choir, we sing this, and we spontaneously choreographed it, where we were like kind of we went out onto the street and pretended to be street gangs, and sang it to each other in kind of call and response. It was pretty fun.
1: A world away from New Orleans, but somehow.
0: Yes, the mean streets of Mullumbimby.

0: Echo, Echo, performed there by the Dixie Cups. Emily Lubitz doing songs. I sing with my choir. And to squeeze two more songs in before the 10 o'clock news, Emily, let's get straight into Nick Cave. What makes this next song a great one to sing with your choir?
1: You'll hear the chorus. It's so beautiful. It's just so beautiful. And when I saw him live a few months ago, he had this amazing, like, I don't know, maybe six or eight piece choir, and it made me cry. Like, I was standing in this huge crowd and this song, they sang it, and I was just weeping, and I was like, I better bring that to the choir.

0: welcome.
1: Covered in goosebumps here in the ABC North Coast studio. Emily Lubitz playing you this morning's music for the Sound Lounge. Nick Cave, Oh Children. There's something about the restraint the choir is showing there behind Nick Cave that is so haunting.
2: Yes, isn't it? It's so amazing. It's just an amazing song and an amazing arrangement of it. Yeah, so beautiful.
1: If you'd like to take part in Emily Lubitz's choirs, we have the opportunity to be a part of the Big Time Choir, which is a ticketed whole-day choir workshops, a workshop that culminates in a live performance at the Dirambel Hall. Just look up the Big Time Choir. And the Neighbourhood Choir, your regular choir teaching, Emily, is that a weekly thing or a monthly thing?
2: It is, yeah, it's a weekly thing, yeah. My evening one is sort of full at the moment. I've got 65 people in it.
1: Good on
2: you. Very big and fun, yeah. And but the daytime, I do a daytime one on Tuesdays, 1:30 till 2:30 at the Mullum Civic Hall, and it's just drop in, anyone can come. You just drop in whenever you can.
1: An hour of power on a Tuesday afternoon. That sounds great. Well, let's go out now with Gillian Welch. One last song for songs that Emily's known for singing with her choirs. And look at Miss Ohio. Emily, such a pleasure to have you on this morning.
2: Thank you for having me.
1: And good luck being flooded in with three children today.
2: Oh, I love it. Thanks.
1: The 10 o'clock news coming up next.

0: Good morning to Harper, who wants to shout out all the organisers of Lismore Gem Fest over the weekend. Says, great weekend, hearing numbers around 9,000 people attended. Wow, that'd give Groove and the Moo a run for its money. Such a great event, says Harper. And coming up after the 10 o'clock news, Neve Owens is with you. The ability to study medicine part-time, what will that mean for the doctors coming into New South Wales? And they're also remembering milk bars, a symbol of times gone by, but there's probably still a few milk bars around regional New South Wales. 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
1: It's 10 o'clock. Good morning. Tony Matthews with ABC News. The Federal Treasurer says some trusts will not be subjected to a new tax announced in this year's budget. From July 2028, the government will introduce a 30% minimum tax on discretionary trusts. But Jim Chalmers says this won't apply in all circumstances.
2: Deceased estates are exempt. Existing discretionary testamentary trusts are exempt. There are a whole range of exemptions which recognise that trusts have a legitimate role to play in some instances.
1: Liberal frontbencher Dave Sharma has nominated a net overseas migration intake of about 200,000 people per year as the coalition is pushed to provide more details about its policy. During last week's budget reply, opposition leader Angus Taylor announced the coalition would cap migration at one migrant per one house built, meaning last year's migrant intake would have been just 170,000 people. Budget papers show the government expects net overseas migration to fall to 245,000 next year. Senator Sharma says a number around 200,000 has been effective in the past.
3: That worked in Australia for a number of years. It was achievable, it was feasible. There's no reason that similar programs or similar size migration programs will not work in the future. But as I said, we will reveal the details of that close to the time.
1: Premier Chris Minns says the ban on no-grounds evictions introduced a year ago is vital for keeping skilled young workers in New South Wales. The reforms also included a law against making more than one rental increase per year and a mandatory end-of-tenancy survey filled out by renters. The government says in the year since the protections passed, around 30 landlords have been found in breach of the new laws. Mr. Minns says the changes are important for the state's economy.
4: What young people have shown over the last 20 years is if there's no place to rent or the rent is not reasonable, they will take their skills and their professions to other cities. We are losing twice as many young people as we gain.